0: This is our soft launch, and I'm Sammy. I'm an 11th grade student at North Allegheny High School. My pronouns are she, her, and I am joined by my wonderful co-hosts.
1: Hi, I'm Angelina. I'm an 11th grade student at the Ellis School. My pronouns are she, her.
2: I'm Maya. I'm a sophomore at Winchester Thurston, and my pronouns are she, her.
3: Hi, my name is C. I'm a junior at Pittsburgh Kappa 6 through 12. My pronouns are they, she.
4: Hi, my name is Ben. I'm a ninth grader at Pennsylvania Leadership Charter School. My pronouns are he, him, and I live in Braddock.
0: So thank you for joining us. Today we're going to be doing multiple things. We're going to have a round talk about the election, and we have a piece for that. But we also have our daily riddle. So our riddle for the day is, I can be cracked, I can be made, I can be told, I can be played. We hope that you can find some cool answers to that.
3: Yes. And to introduce my piece, it was, I wanted to go into the election by talking to fellow youth around Pittsburgh and being like, what are your thoughts? What do you want to like say before going in? What are your thoughts? What are your feelings? And I think this was a piece that was brought up by like the YXL community, and to be like, how are we affected by this? How does the election that we can't even vote for, or we can, this is our first time, and what does it mean to us?
5: The election. Kamala D. Harris versus Donald J. Trump. The country has become more and more polarized in the last 8 years. No longer for the people, but for one. So youth around the area were asked a question. What were their thoughts? They had the freedom to answer how they felt about the candidates, the system, the issues they thought prevalent, and the course of the United States as a whole. Here are their responses. Anonymous states. I feel like with a lot of the election, choosing between people we vote for is like choosing between the lesser of two evils. Anonymous states. I think Harris is a good choice for domestic policy, but her foreign policy is atrocious. It truly horrifies me to hear her talk about other countries, especially the genocide in Palestine. Trump is, of course, just deeply evil, and it terrifies me to think what would happen if he got elected again. Anonymous states. I hate both candidates fully. Trump is one of the most idiotic, ignorant, and dangerous people on earth, and Harris is a cop who's refusing to acknowledge the Palestinian genocide and whose views are getting considerably further right by the day. Example, her border stance. There is no true left wing in American politics, and it's hurting me. Anonymous states. I feel very confused about the election, what's currently going on in the world. I know that whoever's elected president will affect our futures as teens, yet somehow it feels like we aren't in the loop. I think that teens should get a bigger voice in this election, or at least be educated more on world issues, so we don't make the same mistakes our elders have made, / are making. Anonymous states. What would affect me personally is that he would push for anti-trans legislation, push against raising wages which would affect the trades which I am aiming to work in, and put more restrictions on people's bodies. I want to trust in the government and trust the progress we made as society through hundreds of years and laws and protests and lives lost, and trust it won't be able to be overturned in a single term, but Trump has no respect for the limits on his position. The main point I want listeners to be able to take away from this is that Trump will overstep. He will try to instill laws through violent avenues if he doesn't get his way. He does not care what the public wants. It was not that long ago that sodomy was a crime. Children worked in factories for pennies and segregation was legal. What's sensible will not matter under a Trump presidency. The only things that will matter are what he personally wants and if there's anyone able to stop him. I want to be able to make a living in the trades. I want to not have to work unreasonable hours for livable pay. I want the time and money for hobbies, and friends, and to raise kids. I want to medically transition. I want to be able to live as a man and die having lived a life I enjoyed and can be proud of. Anonymous states. I think it's wild that people are voting for Trump because of his promises to lower gas/grocery prices. The economy under Trump was completely unsustainable, and in general, it's insane to put prices above the health and safety of every woman, person of color, and member of the LGBTQ community. We are putting our country in the hands of a convicted felon, a rapist, no less, who has no plan other than to be complicit in genocide and the destruction of our country to fund the elite class of rich, white men. Anonymous states, I'll admit, I don't really know how to feel about either candidate. Of course, I don't favor many of the claims Trump makes, both about himself and about other candidates, particularly Kamala. I don't favor them because I find many of them to be racist, sexist, and severely controlling over the aspects and lives of others, specifically ones mentioning women's rights and immigrants' rights. I favor Kamala's claims more for the focus on maintaining and strengthening the middle class and its economic components, while also ensuring women's rights and basic human rights, both socially and economically, are given to everyone equally. However, I do sometimes question the exact message or truthfulness behind some of Kamala's message, really with just if she's going to make them happen when she's in office, or if she already has. Admittedly, I'm not super well-versed in the world of politics, so a number of my thoughts and ideas about both candidates are likely vague, biased, and perhaps empty in terms of significant context, relevance, and truthfulness. But I try anyway. The teens and first-time voters of this country form a community together. Together to the end of the line, we are the future. We have endured, we have been obscured, not assured, but lured by the words of the herd who have massacred our lives, our minds, our ability to thrive. We want to break, to not have to worry about the days ahead of us just because of some politicians in their nice clothes gallivanting around their homes. We want something different. We want our voices to be heard and just be able to breathe. The biggest issues among the youth, according to Chalkbeat and CNN, are economy / the cost of living, abortion, gun violence, foreign policy, social issues, and immigration. At this time, the election has taken place. We know who will be the next president of the United States of America, and that is Donald J. Trump.
0: See, thank you for the beautiful piece. I think it really encapsulated the state of America right now, with the youth, especially in schools ranging from all types of ages. And I think that was a really great start off to what we're going to discuss today.
3: Thank you, Sammy. Yeah, I think it was very fun making that piece and really putting it together. And I think especially it was really great being able to talk to a bunch of different youth around the area, as you mentioned, different ages from different schools, and just see their perspectives, because I think we are like the future. We are like what's going to make up like the world over the next few generations. So it was very, really a great experience and really beautiful experience being able to talk to people who will make up our future population. So to really get off into our roundtable discussion, I want to discuss, of course, we have the presidential race, which Trump won with 312 electoral votes versus 226 to Kamala Harris. But I also want to mention some of the other races, because, of course, the president can do stuff, but that is only backed by the other branches of government. The Senate has been basically called with 53 positions going to the Republicans and 47 seats going to the Democrats. And then we have the House, which has not been fully called yet. It's 218 to have a majority, and Republicans have 217 right now, and Democrats have 207. And of course, this was not part of the election, but I did want to mention the Supreme Court too, because I think, as we've seen definitely with like Roe v. Wade and some other decisions over the last few years, they have a lot of power. And there are 6 conservative judges versus 3 liberal judges. So kind of just showing overall, the Republicans have basically control of the government right now. And I think that's going to be very interesting in talking about the big issues specifically among the youth. And to get into the big issues, we have economy / the cost of living, abortion, gun violence, foreign policy, social issues, and immigration. And to just start like kind of going down the list, I'd like to start with economy / the cost of living and our thoughts about that.
0: Great. I think that is a really great start. And some I think the general youth right now has a lot of conflicting feelings with that. And I think starting with the economy, one thing I think is the youth seems to, especially in my high school and in my personal life, don't seem to know too much about the actual statistics or the actual facts of what's actually happening to the economy. I know a lot of people who voted Republican or voted for Trump said that the economy was doing pretty bad under Biden's rule. But recently, the U.S. economy has actually been doing better. And I think it's interesting to see that parallel where people will believe certain aspects without really knowing what's actually going on because of other influences like parents or other family members.
1: Yeah, Sammy, you made a couple really good points. I think that going back to the youth today, we have a lot of misconceptions about the actual state of our economy. You know, I think we feed off of a lot of misconceptions and propaganda posted by the media coming from both sides, and nobody knows what's really going on. I think all we do is kind of complain about gas prices and grocery prices, which is a problem, but I feel like neither political party has made any real moves to change that.
3: Yeah, I agree. Angelina and Sammy. And discussing the economy, I think it's very interesting because personally, I don't believe, again, with either party, they are not looking at the core issues of the economy in the United States of America. And what I believe are the core issues is how it's not equal. It does not support so many groups of people, specifically people of minorities in this country. And I think it's almost a disservice and almost infringing on our basic human rights to our current economy, because I don't think there is a chance for lower class people to be able to rise. I don't think, definitely with the systemic issues in the United States, that could mean a lot of people of color who can't rise up, people with disabilities. And I think that is truly horrible because we are basically condemning people in this country to be living under the rule of money. And I think that is terrifying because I think so many people want to be able to live good lives, but even more than living good lives for themselves, people, friends and family, kids and children that they won't be able to support because of our current economy not able to give people chances.
0: Yeah, I really love the point that you brought up, C, and something I think that was really important was talking about the minority groups. Looking at the election, too, many minority groups voted unexpectedly according to the polls. It was interesting to see the amount of white women, Hispanic men, and black men who voted for Donald J. Trump. Now, everybody's entitled to their own opinion. One big shock was that many polls anticipated for there to be a sway towards Kamala Harris. However, there was a big jump towards Donald J. Trump. And one of the biggest sectors, I will say, was white women in the United States of America. And I wanted to open that up and say, why do we think that is?
1: Thank you, Sammy, for that. I think that it was a shock to see particularly so many Latino men voting for Trump. But I think that that's because the Harris campaign went about collecting their information and polling a little bit wrong. It was cited that she polled with Latinx activists who were telling all the things that they wanted to change for their community. And the majority of people engaging in those polls didn't actually identify as Latino. And so a majority of the Latino population didn't feel the way that the Latinx activists were portraying their issues. And so I think that that caused a little bit of a divide within that community and caused so many people to sway towards Trump's campaign.
0: Yeah, I think that's a really great point. I also loved how you mentioned up, Angelina, thank you for mentioning the way that Kamala Harris took her polls too. I think there's a big misconception on how to poll the United States. One thing that was cited was terms that Trump has ran, the United States has usually underestimated the percentage of voters that he would have. And I think this has stemmed from people being scared to say that they were voting for Donald J. Trump, because that comes with a lot of backlash most of the time, and people not being necessarily honest. I think something we see is households. I think a big sway for women voters for Trump is sometimes in households, they usually do vote one way. And that sucks to say, but it is a truth. Not everybody is able to necessarily vote for who they want to. I know specific people in my community, especially mothers, who voted for who their husband voted, even if they disagreed with that thought or that opinion. And I think it's upsetting to see that so many basic rights that you're supposed to have in America are being taken away from you just because of the environment you're in. So seeing the big majority, I mean, Trump winning not only electoral but popular vote was a major win. And it was interesting to see. It's been quite a while since a Republican has won the popular vote as well. So I think it just showed that the people who came out to vote, many of them were for Donald J. Trump. And I know, C, you've mentioned before, too, that if we looked at people who didn't vote, who could vote, many of them were Democratic. And I wanted to ask you if you could touch on that a little bit more.
3: Yeah, I think many Democrats probably, I think, felt almost discouraged by the Democratic campaign. And I think felt discouraged by our current state of the world and what Joe Biden has done in the last 4 years. And I think as a collective, we're scared. But there is a feeling that some people don't want to vote for someone like Kamala Harris, who they might not fully agree with. And they see that as okay not to go vote, which I'm not saying that's a bad thing, because I feel like we as a people need to feel – some people just need to feel safe with who they're voting for. And I don't think a lot of people felt good voting for her. And they didn't feel encouraged to spend their Tuesday going out and doing that. I also do want to mention something is talking about households, because I've also heard a lot of stories and kind of how that's like going. And I think that's also along with like how people are seen in this country, especially women. And I think it's that they feel like they need to almost be like men. They have to appeal to men to be seen as good enough. And to kind of move our discussion forward to abortion and how that's affecting a lot of women in our country right now. Does anyone want to touch on that?
0: I can touch on that topic. I think that is one of the biggest topics in any election, and it's a big decider for people who either vote Democratic or Republican. And I also think it is a major campaign tactic that people use as well. You'll see people say they're pro-life or pro-choice. However, you never really see a middle ground. It's almost this facade that you either hate women or you're a murderer. And I think that's two very, very aggressive views for a topic that I think more Americans can talk through. However, I saw this, I mean, it was very big time with the election. Trump did come out saying towards the end that he's not pro-life. However, and he did claim that he would not sign a bill to say that he would ban abortion for the entire country. However, I think many people don't believe what he's saying, and many people don't trust that he will stick to his word with this topic. And I think this has definitely parted the ways. I know people who are okay with abortions, and I also know people who speak out against abortions. And I've heard both sides. I think both sides have meaningful arguments to what they believe in. However, I think that it has gotten to a point that it's so violent that people feel unsafe saying their opinions, and that people don't feel like there's any place for them to say, this is what I believe, and I want to have an educated discussion with you about it, without having it be like, I hate you, I never want to speak to you. We are in two completely different walks of life. So that's how I kind of want to begin this discussion. And does anybody else want to touch on that?
1: Yeah, I'm going to kind of just piggyback off of what Sammy said about abortion being, I mean, I think it's really nuanced. I think that it's a really difficult thing to police. And I think that if we're really trying to get like a middle ground, we would never be able to put in any laws or bills to monitor it, like to the extent that it would need to be monitored. I think that with abortion, you're facing such a case-by-case situation of like, obviously, in my personal opinion, using abortion as a form of birth control is not sustainable or healthy, and I don't think that should be a regular practice that we as young women take on. But I also think that it's unethical and just morally wrong to deny women life-changing and life-saving care in instances of rape or incest, or if you have an ectopic pregnancy and your life is at risk.
3: Yeah, I definitely agree with that, Angelina. And to kind of go off of that, I think women and people, women need to be able to be given the choice. I think people can have their own opinions about things, and I think that is completely valid, and they're allowed to not want to have an abortion, feel like it's against their religion or against their personal beliefs. But I don't think the government should be the ones controlling that, because then it limits it for everybody. When people, when they have the choice, they can either be like, yes, I want it, or I don't. And I even want to mention, for people who do get abortions, it can still be very emotional. It can still be such, it can feel hard to do that, even if you go ahead and do that. But I think if we have it be legal, we give the opportunity to have support for these people and to have support for everybody to do what they feel is best for them and what's the safest option for them.
1: Yeah, see, you made a point about the government making those kind of decisions and how they're overstepping a little bit. And just to kind of play both sides a little bit, I think that if the government is to make those decisions and take it upon themselves to be that higher power making those decisions for women, then I think we need to see some major reform within our foster care systems and with our the affordability of childcare. Because if you're going to force unwanted children into the world, then you need to be able to sustain them and make it accessible for people to get care. And I don't think cutting things like our food stamps or extra government help is going to make that any better. I think you kind of have one or the other.
3: Yeah, I totally agree with that. And I think that we can even bring that back to the economy, is we have inequity in the economy, and that affects all aspects of life in America. Like, that will affect childcare. That will affect people being able to support their children, be able to support their family. And then if we have a bad economy, I don't know if that means abortions go up too. Like, because people don't want to have to, like, be able to care. And, like, a lot of people can't care for children and don't have the money because children are expensive. And they can absolutely – you can lose a lot of money and not be able to have safety, not just only for yourself but for your kids too. And I think a lot of parents, their biggest priority is keeping their kids safe. And I don't think not having a – abortions will help our economy and will help lower class people specifically and people of minorities that are disproportionately affected by our economy in the long run.
0: Yeah, I think, Angelina C., thank you for those points. I think they encapsulated how so many different people are feeling, no matter how old you are, whether you're in your 40s or if you're in a retirement home or you're a high school student and you're kind of scared and you don't know what's going on. And I think the points that you brought up that I want to mention is how these two candidates played the election. So with abortion and with child care as well, I think that looking at Kamala Harris, she played a very strategic game in the sense where she was pro-choice. She wanted to foster family. She wanted woman first. And then you see Donald Trump and the Republicans going family first. And I think those are two tactics that I don't think are necessarily used out of the kindness of people's hearts, but are a way to sway voters and sway the populations to win. Something that I felt specifically with this election was the rhetoric that each campaign had. Looking at the ads, I think every time there's an election, the ads are quite insane, to be honest. The things that are said are almost always false, and there's both sides, no matter if you're a Republican or a Democratic, I think have to accept that this election was – there was a lot of dirty play throughout this. I mean, you saw Trump's team and J.D. Vance attack Kamala Harris a lot and then even say that she changed her race, which I think was a big point that the Republicans made, saying, oh, she's changing her race just to appeal to certain voters. And then you also see Kamala Harris entering and sidestepping a lot of the policies that she wanted. So I think that's a really good topic that we should dive into next, right after our break. Thank you for the wonderful discussion, guys, so far.
5: Yeah, let's hear about the riddle.
0: So to go back to our riddle, if you're just tuning in, we are Youth Express Live, all youth, all the time, and our riddle of the day is, I can be cracked, I can be made, I can be told, and I can be played.

0: Welcome back to Youth Express Live, and if you're just joining, this is our riddle of the day. I can be cracked, I can be made, I can be told, and I can be played. Before we ended, we were just talking about how each political party during this election used different tactics to improve their campaign or sway voters. And I know Angelina,
1: do you want to go ahead and start? Yeah, so kind of going off of the campaigning and the tactics that the different parties use, I feel like the Democrats were at a disadvantage kind of off the bat when Kamala took over as running for the Democratic Party. I think that they lost a lot of voters when they didn't have the primary. I think that that's what lost a lot of the Democratic voters was the fact that there was no chance to hear other ideas and policies from other candidates. We just kind of got who we got. And I feel like a lot of people were rubbed off by that. And I feel like she was at a disadvantage when she took that role on because Biden waited too long to step out. And then she couldn't completely disassociate with the campaign that she had been working for the past 4 years. And so we never got to see who is Kamala Harris as her own candidate and what are her own ideas. Because had she came out and discredited all of Biden's presidency, we would have then had this overwhelming sense of distrust as to why were you co-signing things that you didn't agree with. And so I think she was at a disadvantage from the beginning.
2: Yeah, I agree with that, Angelina. And I just wanted to almost make a point about talking about that a little bit and talking about minorities voting for him too, is I think, and I've been looking into this, I think even if they aren't going to be supported by Trump, or people don't believe that he will like support them, and I don't believe he's going to support them, I do think he was able to appeal to them in the way Kamala couldn't. Because I don't think she was, in a way, trying to appeal to the small person. She was appealing to big cities more than rural areas. And I think Trump is able to go in and look at rural areas and be like, I can be like your savior of sorts. And I think he's been deified in a way and made into this god among many Americans. Like I talk about him as a cult leader in a way, and how no matter what he does, people are going to be there and support him. And I don't think in the time Kamala had, she was able to break away from what the grasp Donald Trump had. And I don't think she was able to appeal to the small person enough and be able to be like, I support you. I'm going to be there for you. I'm going to support you in office. And I think she needed more of a grassroots operation to go out and be like, we're here for you. Let's campaign together.

0: bring up because it is a very controversial topic, and this has divided many parts of America. And I also think this has reached international borders as well. We see people in different countries talking about this, and America has almost always acted as kind of a global power and a global leader for the democracy that it supposedly holds and what it was built off of. And I think looking at gun violence, there are two major views, right? We have people who think that gun control needs to be one of the most talked about issues in America right now. And looking at the school shootings that are happening is absolutely devastating. Looking at Texas, too, the amount that happened, and in school, having kids at the age of 6 or 7 learning how to hide under a table or learning how to hide in a locker makes me really upset with the democracy that we have. Because if we're a nation that's supposed to be known for having freedom and letting people decide what to do, but then we have almost every single child in America learning what to do if a shooter enters your school and having to worry about texting your parents for the last time, I think that is unacceptable, but I also don't think that's a problem that we can ever completely get rid of. But I think America needs to take steps and really emphasize the need for safety in the sense of protecting the children and also protecting adults at these schools or in other places. Looking at shootings that are happening in different cities is also heartbreaking. Seeing when I turn on the news and I see 5 people dead, it breaks my heart that these innocent people are getting their lives taken away, sometimes from somebody that they don't even know, because of all of the systematic issues that America is facing.
1: Yeah, I agree, Sammy. And to talk about other countries, this is not as big of an issue in any other country in the world. Why is it an issue here? Why have we created an environment where shooters can just be out there, they can kill people, they can destroy families, and we don't condemn them? I'm not saying it's all of the Republican Party, but there's a part of the Republican Party who, yes, will say, like, this is bad, this and that, but will not look at the root of the issue. And I think part of the root of the issue is, going back to my topic with economy, is supporting the lower class, supporting every class, the middle class, everybody, to make it not as inequitable. So give mental health resources, give resources to people all over the country, not in just big cities or anything like specific, everywhere. And I think people feel that taking away guns could like also impede on their rights, like the Constitution in a way. But I think we're going to have at least more control, because I do think in a way people do in rural areas rely on guns, or it's part of like how they've grown up. And I was just reading something about, in this book, how some people in rural areas might, like, go and, like, get food for their families if they can't afford it, like, and go get, like, deer or whatever. And I think, of course, that's a thing, but I think there's a way of protecting people while maybe there is, like, a middle ground in how we're dealing with the problem.
2: I think the other part that's interesting about this topic is like how this has like developed over time and how we now look to other countries. So this identity that we've created that like other countries kind of perceive as we're kind of like not crazy, but like this culture, like they don't really understand like why this happens. And I just think that that's interesting, like how we choose to like portray ourselves in that way. And yeah, I'd say there's also people on both parties that like support like being able to have access to guns because of depending on where they live or how they grew up or something like that. So it's not really just like one party or the other, although it is probably primarily the Republican Party, but because they support those laws. But I think it's both sides, and that it's like not necessarily like a one side or the other political like problem, but moreover like a whole countrywide problem.
3: Yeah, I agree with you, Maya. I think that when it comes down to guns, I'm not necessarily against every, like, if you feel like you need a handgun for your own protection or to protect your home, that's fine. why do we need semi-automatic

0: weaponry that is so over the top that we're using in war, and now people are walking into high schools with them. I also have, you know, mixed feelings about the majority of shootings on college campuses are from people who don't even attend the universities. And so why is somebody else who's completely unrelated to anything going on here coming and impeding my life and my knowledge and making things so much more difficult than they need to be? You know, I think it's something that could definitely be regulated. And I think we've attempted some reform. You know, we see all the billboards up for less lethal protections. But I mean, it's great to have a weapon that's not going to necessarily kill you, but not everybody else has fake bullets, so that's not really getting me anywhere anyway.
1: Yeah, I definitely agree. I think that there is a difference between just like a handgun and weapons of war. And I think that's just stark difference. And no civilian in the United States should have access to automatic weapons. I just think that is horrible. But to move on to some of our other topics before we end the roundtable for the day, I want to talk about foreign policy and immigration as kind of one thing. So does anyone here want to start with that?
0: I mean, I can start us off a little bit. Around the issue of immigration, I feel like we are definitely looking at major increases of illegal and undocumented immigrants coming in. And there's definitely been a spike under the Biden administration. I think that it's perfectly fine for people to want to immigrate here to seek refuge and for opportunities. I think that there needs to be a solid due process that we're double checking on to make sure that we know who's here and that everyone is respected and protected in that way. I also think that we definitely need to have some serious reforms within the amount of children coming over that are being released to sponsors that that we're failing to check back in with. And then we have all of these exponential amounts of children being sold into sex trafficking and kidnapped once they're here, thinking that they're coming to be safe. And we're giving them to people who are, in fact, unsafe. And we're kind of doing them a disservice to think that America is this place that I can go and I can get away from whatever hardships or troubles that are stifling my growth right now. And then you are tricked.
2: Yeah, thank you for bringing that point up, Angelina. I think talking about and looking at the children and how not everybody coming into the U.S. is getting the life that I guess they call it like the American dream. That's not happening for a lot of people. And that is the view from a lot of other foreign nations. And I will say a lot of the times these foreign nations too, depending where you are, I know for China, for example, it's so monitored by the government. Their view on what's happening in America is very, very monitored. It's very controlled. And I think when you're in such a terrible condition and you escape and you come back into the U.S., you're thinking, I'm finally free. I finally have my independence. And then you run into all of these issues. And I think mentioning the Biden administration, you seeing the spike go up and seeing the spike of undocumented immigrants going up and how that was a major talk point in the election and how a lot of Republicans grilled Kamala Harris for the border crisis and grilled Kamala Harris for immigrants. But I think one thing to think about is she was vice president. She wasn't the president. I think people cooped her up with Joe Biden, and that didn't necessarily help her. Looking at Joe Biden's policies and even leaving Afghanistan, talking about foreign policy, Trump actually signing that order in. And then when it was time, the Biden administration was the one to leave. And then seeing the amount of soldiers who were killed, that was a huge, huge turning point, I think. And I think that was one of the reasons that Donald Trump actually won, because people coupled her with Joe Biden, and that led to some detriments.
1: Yeah, and yeah, I do believe that, Sammy. And I think she was put into the same box as Joe Biden, but I think a lot of her policies are different than his too. And I think they have different stances. And I think in how they deal with foreign policy and how they deal with the world at large. And I do believe that there is a lot she would have done differently. And along with that, I think, to just talk about foreign policy for a second, I think some people, more in the left, left-leaning community, felt almost left out by Kamala Harris and her dealing with Palestine and what's happening in the Middle East with the genocide there. And they decided to either maybe not even vote for her or vote for a third party, which I think there's a lot of discussion there that we can't really get into. And then also, but Trump, I would also say, would not do any better. To just close out the roundtable for today, I just want to talk about our final issue, which is social issues, which I feel like we've kind of discussed throughout. And I'm really, really happy with how we kind of discussed everyone in America through all of these main issues. And I just want to thank you all for joining us with this roundtable. And going back to Sammy.
2: Thank you, C. I think that this was our first roundtable, and I think it was a very polarizing topic. I think everyone did a great job talking about it while staying and looking at two stances and talking about each topic, not necessarily based off, I hate Donald Trump, I hate Kamala Harris, but looking at the United States as a whole and looking at how these policies and decisions are going to affect the high school students and the entire population of the U.S. This was a great roundtable, and great job, everyone. We're now going to I'm going to remind everybody about the riddle that we're going to discuss at the end. So the riddle is, I can be cracked, I can be made, I can be told, and I can be played. And if you're just joining, again, we are Youth Express Live, all youth, all the time. Now I want to transition this to Maya, who will introduce a few musical pieces.
3: So the first piece we're going to play is called Glacier Intolerance.

0: Welcome back to Youth Express Live, all youth, all the time. Again, I am Sammy.
1: I'm Angelina.
2: I'm Maya.
3: I'm C.
4: I'm Ben.
0: Thank you. So we just finished our roundtable about the election, and now we're going to go into a mindful deep breathe. C, take it away.
3: Yes. So I just want to start with some facts before we go into it. Therapists had a 240% surge in appointment bookings right before the election. ZocDoc, a virtual therapy platform, saw a 22% increase between 6 and 8 a.m. the day after the election, hours after learning the result. Spring Health saw a 24% increase of member signups with the election. And the Trevor Project, a hotline for queer youth, saw a 125% increase in calls. So let's just get into the mindfulness little circle. And I invite you at home to join in along with other people here at the studio. Mental health has been taxed. The constant struggles of this election have caused strain upon the American public. I'm sorry. You deserve to breathe and thrive, and I'm sorry if this election has caused you to not be able to just live, to not be able to look ahead. I'm sorry if it has caused you anxiety. I'm sorry if it has caused your friends and family struggle. I know coming out of this has been hard. So I welcome you for the next few minutes to take your mind off everything, to listen to my voice, and to breathe. You are safe right now. The next few minutes, let yourself feel peace. Let your mind settle over the tension held within your body, each muscle. Take a breath. 1, 2, 3, 4. As you hold your breath, focus on the tension held within your head. As you exhale, let the tension release. 1, 2, 3, 4. Feel as the tension exits into the air. Imagine it flowing away like a river into the great beyond. Now take another deep breath. 1, 2, 3, 4. Now focus on the tension held within your chest. Well, when exhaling, let that tension flow and release. 1, 2, 3, 4. Imagine it flowing away, dissipating into the world around. Breathe once again. 1, 2, 3, 4. Bring your mind to the tension held within your stomach. Hold your breath here before letting it release. 1, 2, 3, 4. Now let it move down to your legs and feet. Be attentive of the pressure held there from your long day and this last week. Take a deep breath. 1, 2, 3, 4. Feel as it reaches down through your whole body. Now let it release. 1, 2, 3, 4. If needed, take another deep breath to release the final bit of tension still held within your body. 1, 2, 3, 4. Feel as it circulates and let it release with the stress that you have held within. 1, 2, 3, 4. Sit here, continuing the deep breathing. Look around and examine your surroundings. Find peace within the world. In this moment, you are safe. You are protected.
0: Thank you so much, C. I'm feeling much more relaxed. I'm feeling very comfortable and very safe. And I think I'm feeling like I'm ready to talk about a riddle right now. So I want to open this up to everybody. I'm going to say the riddle one more time. I can be cracked. I can be made. I can be told. And I can be played. Why don't we go around and just discuss this riddle?
4: You know, me being a genius, I think I found the answer. A hot dog? No.
3: A hot dog?
4: Yeah, a hot dog.
1: Explain your thought process there, Ben.
4: You can't crack a hot dog. What else did you say?
0: I can be cracked. I can be made.
4: I mean, I can relatively
0: be,
4: not.
0: I can be told.
4: Yeah, I'm sure you can talk to a hot dog.
0: I can be played.
2: Is the answer a riddle?
0: Wow.
4: I feel like mine was better.
0: I actually think that that's a great answer. I didn't actually think about that. I think that's a really great answer that you just came up with.
4: Whatever.
0: A riddle. That works.
4: Whatever.
0: That was hot dog was also a great answer as well. A riddle was great. I think another one is a joke. So
4: you can't crack a joke.
3: What about a guitar?
2: How can you crack
4: like
2: how
4: can
3: you,
4: that.
3: You can crack
0: can
3: it open.
4: It?
0: Can you I can yeah. be told?
4: Yeah, I can. I mean, you can hit somebody in the head with the guitar and tell them. Just send the message right to them.
0: Okay, I like the way of thinking outside of the box right now.
4: Thank you. That's my
0: also,
4: specialty.
0: Yeah, I also think a promise.
3: Oh.
0: Or a secret.
1: Hmm.
0: A that can be cracked, made, told, or played.
3: And a riddle.
0: And a riddle.
3: Yeah.
0: That's actually
3: secret bonus one, I feel.
0: Yeah, I think that's a secret bonus answer. That's great, because the riddle is the answer to the riddle. A great way to start off our riddles.
3: Mm. Yeah.
0: Yeah.
3: Riddle, riddle.
0: Riddle, riddle.
3: Riddle-ception.
1: So make sure you tune in next week to find another riddle where the answer will not be the riddle.
0: And the answer,
3: or maybe it will be.
1: Maybe that's our thing. Guys, maybe that'll be our niche.
0: Yeah, maybe it'll be hot dog. Maybe it'll be hamburger next time.
4: But I think we should stick with hot dog. I think that was the best one.
3: You should tune in a few weeks. We will be talking about food. Presenters, yeah. You know, Angelina knows so much about food.
1: You know, I do. I pride myself on being a know-it-all about every taco in Pittsburgh, as well as every other food type.
0: Wow. Yes, I'm very excited for that. I think this was super fun. I love talking about the riddle. And I think for our first show, this has been amazing, and it's been super fun. I love talking about the election. Even though it can be such a polarizing topic, I think everybody brought an educated and respectful light to it. And I love hearing what everybody had to say. And this has been Youth Express Live. I am Sammy.
1: I'm Angelina.
2: I'm Mile.
3: I'm C.
4: I'm Ben.
0: And this is All Youth, All the Time.

0: Hi everyone, welcome to Off the Record live on Youth Express. I'm your host, Uma Pathay, and let's dive into another exciting and fun episode focusing on music and our favorite artists. Okay, so do you know what I like about music? It's simple, but it's never just simple. It's something you can throw on in the background while you're driving, cleaning, studying, whatever. But somehow it always ends up meaning more to that. A song drops and it's suddenly attached to memory. And the crazy part is, while it's playing for you, it's playing for someone else somewhere too. Different life, different story, same track. That's kind of powerful when you think about it. And additionally, I brought in a guest today to also talk a bit about music with us. Angela is also a returning guest on Off the Record, so could you please introduce yourself? Give us a quick introduction.
1: Hi, I'm Angela. I was here earlier to talk about art, and I'm here again to talk about my favorite artists and music in general.
0: Yeah, and we're so happy to have you here today. So I guess we're going to start off by talking a little bit about our personal favorite artists. Angela, did you have a specific artist or genre that you would like to start talking about?
1: As people know, I'm like a K-pop fan. Uma and I both like K-pop a lot. We're into many artists, and like within K-pop, there's like many different genres. So it's like a very diverse like music group, and it's pretty good.
0: I feel like something that always interests me about K-pop is that there are boy and girl groups, like they're separate. Mm-hmm. And whenever there's like a co-ed group, everyone's just in shock because that never happens. And it's so different from like American music where you have like bands or solo artists. So I find that pretty interesting.
1: Yeah, definitely. And also like in the Western music industry, when two people start dating, like more people are like in support usually than like the people who are against it. But like in K-pop, if they even lock eyes for 2 seconds, then all the fans in the K-pop industry are like suddenly against, they're like attacking those K-pop idols really badly. And it's just like such a culture difference.
0: I know the double standards are crazy, and mm-hmm. especially for like male and female artists, because I feel like, especially in K-pop, I feel like a lot of female artists get hate for doing something like dating.
1: Yeah.
0: Like, to me, having that kind of obsession with an artist is a little shocking because they're people too, essentially.
1: Yeah. And so they're like very eligible too.
0: Yeah. I mean, some people like worship them a lot. Like, honestly, like, I feel like it's a good thing to think about. Like, they're just people too, you know? Some of them go to school. Mm. You know, they watch TV and listen to music.
1: Yeah.
0: Which is what we're talking about today.
1: Yeah.
0: And I'm going to ask a question that I find pretty interesting, Angela, but if you could only listen to one music artist for the rest of your entire life, who would it be?
1: Probably Justin Bieber. Like, he has many of the top hits, like the Sorry, and like Baby, and Confident, and like his voice is just so versatile, and his music, and like his whole discography, like you can like see how he's like matured throughout the years since he's been in the industry for like 18 years, honestly. Like, he has like spent more than half of his life in the music industry, and you can like really see how his voice has changed in his style, and like there's a song for like every moment, and like and they're all great because like his voice is great and he's great.
0: Wow, you must really admire him then, huh? I mean, being in the spotlight at such a young age and having to go through all that media pressure, especially as a teenager, like, I don't think I could do that. So,
1: yeah,
0: I definitely admire him for that, too. But that's a very valid choice. And I'm going to skip that question because I don't know how I would answer that.
1: Mm.
0: I need to listen to multiple artists.
1: Mm.
0: But I guess if we're on the topic of artists, well, Angela was just telling me about this, but apparently Don Toliver is coming to Pittsburgh
1: soon.
0: And so most likely I will not be going, but he was actually my top artist on Spotify this past year. And I really do want to go to his concert. I just feel like I don't know enough of his songs to actually, like, go there and, like, enjoy it. Like,
1: it's okay.
0: I need to I need to go on a listening spree.
1: Yeah, just like listen to all the songs like 2 days before and just like repeat it over and over. And it's for the vibe. You don't need to know all the songs.
0: But if you guys are interested, here are some facts about Don Toliver. So he is an American rapper, singer, and songwriter, and he is known for blending music with hip hop. And he first gained a lot of attention after being assigned to Travis Scott's records in 2018. And he was featured on Astroworld, which is an album that I really like. And this helped introduce him to a larger audience. And some of his albums would include Life of a Don, Love Sick, and Heartstone Psycho, which I think is his latest one. And I think my favorite song from all his albums is probably from Love Sick. The song is called Love Sickness, and it's a very good song. It makes me feel kind of like, I don't know, it's very catchy, but it also makes you feel a lot of emotions when you listen to it.
1: Yeah, and Uma also introduced me to a song with both Don Toliver and Justin Bieber called Private Landing, and like Justin Bieber has a special rap.
0: Is it your favorite rap song?
1: Yes.
0: Wait, really?
1: Yeah.
0: That's good to hear. Normally, I feel like when I listen to a lot of Justin Bieber songs with rap, I really don't like them. Because I feel like the rap is so much different than like the pop vocals and everything.
1: Yeah.
0: So when I heard this one, I actually really liked it.
1: Yeah.
0: Is there a Justin Bieber song like that you do not like the rap of?
1: Oh, there's many. But like we both also talked about this earlier, but Chance the Rapper's rap in Confidence, it's notoriously bad. It basically kind of ruins the song because he sounds like a grade schooler when he raps, and it's just so different from like the song's overall like provocative tone.
0: Well, I know Chance the Rapper most likely isn't listening to this, but if he is, that would not look good for us. Sorry, we like your songs even though I don't know any, but
1: yeah,
0: you know Angela doesn't mean that.
1: Yeah.
0: Anyways, thank you for your opinion on that. I guess since we were on the topic of K-pop, I feel like XG is a global girl group. They're not really K-pop. All their members are Japanese, but they're based internationally. I think they've been my favorite girl group, and I feel like it's really interesting because all of their songs are in English, and I feel like they're Japanese, and most likely, like, they're signed under a J-pop company, I think, so I feel like it's just really interesting, like, how they market themselves as an international group, and they write all their songs in English. And they debuted, I believe, in 2020, and they're still making music.
1: Wow.
0: And they also performed at Coachella in 2025.
1: Oh, wow.
0: I'm actually yet to watch the footage, but I look forward to watching it pretty soon. They actually recently released a new song called Hypnotize, which the dance is going pretty viral right now. A lot of people are learning it.
1: Dang. Their dancing is just very in sync, and they're like very talented for an international girl group. And recently one of their members they definitely like opened doors in the K-pop industry, right?
0: Yeah, definitely. And I also believe that I think it's crazy how these idols start training from such a young age. Like, there are 8-year-olds going to these training companies. Mm-hmm. They're training for 10 plus years, and some of them never debut in a group, which I find insane. Like, to me, honestly, that's like child exploitation.
1: Yeah, exactly. Like, you're working, like, you're like practicing for like 6 hours. You're practicing dancing for 6 hours. You go to school in Korea. Like, most of them are in Korea, and like Korean school is already hard enough, and you're at school for like 9 hours, and you don't have any time for yourself, and it really is labor.
0: I know, and if you've seen videos of their schedules, you can see like sometimes school isn't even a part of their schedule, and sometimes they just skip it, but normally it's 1 or 2 hours. Then they have like 3 hours of rap practice, 3 hours of dance practice, 3 hours of singing practice, and like apparently, allegedly, I heard they take like walking classes or something.
1: Oh yeah. Oh yeah.
0: Media training classes.
1: The group 17, they had to take like comedy classes, and like apparently their manager wanted them to be taller, so he forced like the shortest ones to drink 1 gallon of milk every single day, but it didn't make them taller.
0: I know, that's actually insane when I think about it. And imagine, like, that's happening to, like, these really young kids, you know, like, they're 8 years old. Mm-hmm. They've been doing this for, like, 10 plus years.
1: And it's, like, there's just so many things they want. Like, the whole the K-pop industry, like, they just want things to be perfect with, like, perfect height and, like, perfect songs and, like, improving your rap skills. But I think sometimes they're missing, like, the whole purpose of music is to express yourself. And even if you have all the perfect skills and you're, like, a perfect artist, that doesn't really mean anything if you're not creating music that comes directly from your heart.
0: I know, and another big thing is forcing minors, like kids below 18, to get plastic surgery.
1: Yeah.
0: Or, like, I've recently been seeing videos on my For You page about veneers, like fake teeth, and correct me if I'm wrong, but apparently they grind down your teeth to this certain, like, length so they can put, like, fake porcelain teeth on or something. Mm-hmm. And for, like, young kids, I think that's just insane. Like, that's such a small detail to, like, fixate on.
1: And, like, apparently the popular girl group Illit, like, all of them got veneers. And, like, most of the people in 17 also mostly got veneers. And it's just, like, you look at their before and after pictures, and they're, like, before pictures, like, though they might have been, like, considered imperfect by, like, technical standards, like, it's, like, what makes them more unique. And it just, like, makes them more, like, enchanting in a way.
0: Yeah, and I completely agree with that. I feel like you're trying to make them not look like humans anymore. Like, there's this trend going around that's like AI beauty, or you're supposed to, or like glass skin. I feel like it's completely unrealistic. Like, no one can look like AI. Like, we're people, right?
1: Yeah. AI is based off of us, so why are we trying to look like it?
0: Yeah, that's actually a pretty good quote. You know, I'm gonna write that down.
1: Yeah.
0: And then there's also AI with making music and in music videos. Actually, I don't know how I feel about, like, AI usage in music videos. Like, they could use CGI, right?
1: Yeah, I guess it's, like, valid because it saves a lot of time and effort, but, like,
0: but not still, too. Personally, I'm against it. I don't see the need to use AI in videos like that.
1: Yeah. Because it does take people out of their jobs, but also, like, you know, with AI, like, of course, some people's jobs are going to be less relevant, but obviously, definitely, it's still not good.
0: Yeah. And I also think that, like, if music is supposed to be about expression, then why are you using something else to create it for you? Mm. And also, these groups, like, they have songwriters make songs for them. So it's kind of like, I'm not sure whether music is supposed to be self-produced or kind of like if you want that group to sing it because you wrote it. Like, to me, all that stuff is just confusing because when I think about a singer, it's like I wrote my own song and I sing it. So all of that's just a bit confusing to me.
1: Yeah, definitely. But like in K-pop, there's been like a rise of like groups who like self-produce their own songs because like
0: I know that's a good thing coming out of the future, definitely. Mm-hmm. I mean, I know they're really young, like there are groups full of like 16-year-olds, but they're all producing their own songs.
1: Yeah, Cordis.
0: I mean if you love it and you're like our age, then go for it. Like, it's just good that none of them are being like exploited or being forced to sing songs that they don't want to.
1: Yeah, definitely.
0: But I think if you're self-producing it and you love what you're singing, I think like that's great.
1: It makes you more appealing to people because they want to know if they're a fan of you, they want to know what you like and they want to know what you express. And like in recent years, like there's been like a trend, like it's really trendy to like be like authentic and like it's like authentic, and I think like producing your songs, it makes you seem more authentic and that makes you like a lot more appealing.
0: Yeah, because whenever I think about American artists, it's always like, oh, when I was a teenager I wrote my own songs and now I've gotten so popular. Like, that's normally how I think about it, but K-pop is running a whole different kind of system. It's pretty confusing. It's probably harder over there as well.
1: Yeah,
0: definitely. Well, I think right now we're gonna cut into a quick music break, but I hope you enjoyed that first segment talking about controversial takes in both the Korean music industry and the American music industry. And the two of us will be back very shortly. 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

0: Hi everyone, welcome back. That song was Sour Grapes by Le Sserafim and Do the Dance by Islet. You're listening to Off the Record with Uma on Youth Express and Angela as well. And if you're enjoying the conversation so far and would like to ask us a question, you can call in with the number 412-200-5975. And now we're going to talk a little bit about the newest news in music. So recently, if anyone was watching the Super Bowl, I know I was watching for the halftime show. The Bad Bunny actually performed, and I was really happy because he played three of my favorite songs, I believe. Angela, would you like to talk a bit about this?
1: Oh, yes. The set, like the whole performance was really nice, and even though some people didn't really like it, overall, it was like a very high quality performance, and the set was like phenomenal. Like you were in like Bad Bunny's like homeland, and you were like in New York, and it was phenomenal.
0: And I know something shocking, they actually paid people, I believe, to be the bushes at the halftime show.
1: Yeah.
0: And I was like, oh, where do I sign up for that? Like, I want to be a bush in the halftime show. That would have been awesome. But I think something I learned is that music isn't about language. It's about emotion and feeling what the other person is trying to say.
1: Yeah.
0: And so, personally, I would disagree with everyone that said they didn't like it because it wasn't in English.
1: Yes.
0: I personally think that listening to music is more about emotion. Like, I listen to music in 10 plus different languages. I know Angela does too, and half the time I don't even know what they're saying, but I just love the way it sounds, and yeah. I feel like that's the most important thing when you're listening.
1: One of like the earliest forms of music is just instruments, and like music is universal. You don't need like to understand it to really feel it.
0: Yeah, and I definitely agree. And another thing that happened recently would be the Grammys as well. Angela, I don't know if you've watched the Grammys, but correct me if I'm wrong, I think Olivia Dean won Best New Artist.
1: Yeah.
0: Yeah?
1: Yeah.
0: And I think I remember her acceptance speech, and it felt really amazing for her to win. Also, I know the new artists were really great that were nominated this year.
1: Yeah.
0: I'm a big like K-pop / international group fan, so I saw Cat's Eye at the Grammys
1: yes,
0: as well.
1: Cat's
0: there was
1: Eye.
0: A lot of talk about that. They're great as well.
1: Yeah, and though they shouldn't have performed Gnarly, like they were still good. And like,
0: why do you think they shouldn't have performed? Gnarly is, to our listeners, Gnarly is one of their most famous songs. Angela, what are your opinions on that?
1: Gnarly is not very vocal-based. Like, the most vocal they do is gang, gang, gang, gang, gang. And to new upon first listen, it sounds pretty, like, trashy. And, like, most people who've, like, first listened to Gnarly, they agree with that because the lyrics are very campy. They're very, like, very, like, shot, they're very odd, but like when you listen to it the second time it gets a lot better, but when you're listening to them at the Grammy you don't get the opportunity to like listen to them for a second time.
0: Yeah, it
1: time.
0: Doesn't show their full potential as a group. I would agree with that statement. Also, I think it went pretty viral for its choreography. That's another thing in like international groups and like K-pop groups, a lot of their songs go viral for like easy to do choreography, so a lot of fans can do it, and then it becomes like a social media trend and everything.
1: Yeah, and like overall, like the music industry, like it's always been about like visuals and stuff, but
0: media like, presence.
1: Yeah, and recently it's been more that way as like social media is becoming more and more prevalent within our like lives and stuff.
0: Also, like, I feel like companies have been utilizing, like, scandals for their members, because one way to get popular is through a lot of hard work and good music, and another way would be through a lot of scandals to gain popularity into your group, which I guess is one way to do it if you want to get a popular group, but
1: yeah,
0: you should never try to get your singers in trouble. Like, I just don't think that's a good moral to have for a company, but
1: definitely,
0: a lot of them do that.
1: Definitely, and you can see, like, It's prevalent like in every industry, but like one of the places where it's like criticized more and like and is like seen more is like definitely the K-pop industry, and like some groups they have like a history of kicking people out like right after they debut to gain traction and for people to talk about it, but like not all publicity is good publicity, and that's just like overall cruel.
0: Yeah, and adding on to that, I feel like the nepotism allegations are especially big in Korea. Because in America, sure, you have actors and singers who have famous parents, but I feel like it's never really emphasized as much as it is in Korea, where people will outright cancel you and say that you are untalented and you only got where you are because of your parents, which I think it's completely untrue because a lot of these people I've seen are really talented as well. But I feel like that just emphasized so much more, like, internationally, I feel like, than it is in America.
1: Yeah. Netizens, like, in America here, they're, like, a lot more accepting. Like, if an artist has, like, an off day or something, and if they, like, talk about it, then most people are accepting of it, unless it is, like, someone or something that they, like, all do not agree upon, and then they all, like, start hating on them.
0: Mm-hmm. Yeah, I guess the music industry isn't just about music anymore. It's about popularity, getting attention through the media, scandals.
1: Yeah.
0: I remember, maybe I talked about this before, but some people have told me, like, it's a natural human instinct to want to, like, single out someone or, like, gossip, and I don't know how I feel about that.
1: Yeah, it's because it, like, makes you feel better about yourself. It's like seeing, oh, this person fell in a ditch, well, I'm so glad that wasn't me. And it, like, is shown, it, like, it can be good for your mental health, like, if you're not the person who's being gossiped about in, like, small portions. But, like, obviously, like with, like, most things, the industry takes it way too far, and, like, so do the fans.
0: Yeah, and I know we're kind of focusing on, like, the pessimistic side of things right now, but there is also some good in the music industry internationally. Like, as we talked before, there's a lot of young people that are more confident, and they have the resources now to help self-produce their own music.
1: Yeah.
0: Like, before, they wouldn't have had, like, the media or, like, the help that they would than they would now, because I believe, like, now there's a lot more opportunities for young people to, like, showcase their talents and, like, post on the media and stuff. So I feel like it's a lot easier to do that now. And
2: 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Stay cozy and keep listening.
0: Music is a lot more accessible, which I think is pretty good going forward with the future of music.
1: Mm-hmm. And, like, yeah, and you don't need to know, like, music executives if you want to get viral and, like, get people to listen to your songs. Because before, like, you would need, if you wanted radios to play your songs and for it to be popular, you would need to, like, befriend the music execs and get close with them, and a lot of them aren't really good people. But, like, nowadays you can just post it on social media, and you don't really need music executives, and you don't really need to be in the whole industry in the first place to, like, get viral.
0: I know, now you can just post a song on social media and it might go viral.
1: Yeah,
0: you can just send it to all your friends and they'll send it to their friends, which is pretty supportive. I feel like another bright side about this is that it can be pretty supportive as well, like, a lot of people joining together to listen to music that you made. Like, that would never happen such a long time ago.
1: Yeah. And, like, the fandoms, like, they're both, like, good, they're both bad, but, like, the love from the fandoms is definitely, like, one of the great things. And, like, for example, like, for, like, K-pop groups such as, like, BTS, like, their fans armies, like, they send them, like, there's, like, thousands and, like, hundreds of thousands of, like, fan art out there, and it's just, like, all sincere, and it's just, like, people genuinely wishing them and, like, wishing them good luck and, like, giving them all their love, and it must be, like, really sweet.
0: Yeah, because that's also what music is about. It's about connection.
1: Mm-hmm.
0: It's about empathizing with people on a different level. You don't even need words. You can just listen to music and feel the same way as other people do. Like, the other day, I just remember Angela and I were on a field trip, since we both go to the same school, which is Shadyside Academy. And we were recently went out to see a play, which was An Enemy of the People.
1: Yeah.
0: And I remember Angela spotted a person, and they were wearing a NewJeans shirt. And NewJeans is a famous K-pop group.
1: NewJeans, so immediately
0: she ran over to them and said, "Hi, is that a NewJeans sweater? Like, I love NewJeans so much." And they were like, "OMG, I love NewJeans too." And I just thought that was so sweet, because you can connect with people just based off music and fandoms. And it's such, like, an amazing way to, like, meet new people and make friends.
1: Yeah.
0: Because I feel like that also shows how music is about connection.
1: Yeah, definitely. Like, that's a really good point. And, like, online, too, but to a lesser extent.
0: Mm-hmm. And I know, recently I watched a movie. I think it was called Joyride, but... And I would recommend it to an older audience because, I mean, it's a pretty funny movie, but I just remember this one scene where there's a K-pop fan and she was in desperate need of help. So she emailed or I believe texted an online friend of hers who she's never met in person. And they pull up with like 50 other fake K-pop fans to help support their fake K-pop group, which was... It's a bit out of context, but I think it's just really sweet how the movie portrayed, like, fans being there for each other to help each other out. Or, like, if you've never made a friend before and you have a friend online who you've never met before, like, even though you've never met them, they're still there to support you, which I find very cute. Like, I don't know if that would ever happen in real life, but it gives you an optimistic perspective, definitely.
1: Yeah, because, like, I don't know, it's human nature to connect. Just as it is human nature to hate on things.
0: I know, and sometimes I find it hard to talk to people, definitely. I know a lot of people feel the same way, like if you're trying to meet someone new or you sit next to someone random in class.
1: Yeah.
0: But one of the first questions that I always ask that person is, what do you listen to or what type of music do you like? And sometimes it can be pretty awkward if they say, like, an artist I've never heard of, but I think it can also be really interesting as well because I can say I'll look into them or I'll listen to them and the next day we'll come back and just talk about what we've listened to. So I feel like it's a great way of connection. Like, that's one of the first questions I always ask people.
1: Mm-hmm, definitely. And also, like, your music choice can sometimes be a way into, like, getting a glimpse into, like, your, like, actual self. Because I know some people, like... I know they're not really, some people aren't trying to, but, like, a lot of people act kind of performative because, like, you know, sometimes you're, like, friends require it or, like, you get teased or you get bullied or you're just afraid of that if you, like, actually show your true self, which is, like, vulnerable. So I think some people, their music taste is kind of, like, their outlet and, like, expressing their, like, vulnerability and, like, their, like, true emotions. And it's, like, really insightful because you don't have to, like, talk about your emotions, but you can, like, you can just, like, show that they're there with the music.
0: Yeah, I've actually met people who have, like, faked their music taste before, but I feel like that's valid. Like, I understand if you wouldn't want to know, like, or tell your friends what you listen to because you're a bit nervous. And to anyone out there who's afraid to share their music taste, don't be. No one's going to judge you for it. Like, I listen to a lot of K-pop, so I'm always like, oh, are they going to judge me for listening to K-pop?
1: Yeah.
0: But then those people also listen to K-pop, funnily enough, and they really enjoy it as well. So don't be ashamed of your music. Like, I've heard people say that they hated, like, Taylor Swift, for example, when in reality they listened to her new album and everything.
1: Exactly. So I guess, it's all, like, performative.
0: Of course, no one's telling you to go out there and share your music, but just don't be afraid to is the advice I can give you because people are probably listening to maybe even the same thing as you.
1: Yeah. And, like, if they do judge you, then, like, do you really want to, like, talk with them if they're, like, judging something that is just, like, a reflection of you and your, like, your personality?
0: Mm-hmm. And I know I have this app called AirBuds. Angela has it as well. And essentially on AirBuds, it's connected to your Spotify. So your friends and other people can see what you're listening to. And you can send them these cute reactions like fire or hearts and stuff. So I think it's a pretty cute app. I know some of my friends don't want to share their music taste, so they don't have it.
1: Mm.
0: But that's also a pretty cool way to connect with each other. You can also ask questions like, what song should I listen to today? And people will respond with song suggestions. So I feel like that's another way that media can really connect people through music.
1: And, like, also if you're meeting someone from, like, an environment which you're not really familiar with, like, for example, when I went to China for the first time, like, I was, like, talking to my cousin and, like, I didn't really know him that well. I didn't know him at all. But, like, one thing he really liked was music. And so, like, one of the first things we did was, like, listen to music. And then he, like, talked about his favorite songs. And then I recognized some of them. And, like, like, for example, like, Sugar by Maroon 5 apparently was, like, really popular. It was playing all the time in China, like, in 2013. And it's just interesting because it was also really popular here. And it really does demonstrate the power of connectivity.
0: Yeah, and I also have a personal story that's actually pretty similar to yours. But when I visited India, I believe, last spring break, I was visiting my grandma's flat where she lives. And she has a flat neighbor who's about my age, actually, and she came over to say hi to us because we were visiting and everything. And I thought she was really sweet. Like, the language we speak over there is Marathi, and mine personally is a little bad. So whenever I try to communicate, it always sounds very broken. And she tries to speak in English, like my grandma's flatmate, and her English was actually pretty close to fluent. Like, it was really good. But even so, there's still, like, a sort of language barrier between us. So I had a bit of a hard time connecting because life to her was so different than it was to me because we've lived in, like, different education systems. So it's hard to talk about things like school or hobbies because our lives are just so different from here to over there. But I remember asking her what she listens to, and she told me that she loved

0: like the power that music can have.
1: Yeah, that's really sweet, honestly. And like as a fellow like BTS fan, like slash ARMY, like that makes me really happy, especially like since they're having their comeback within like actually in like 23 days, honestly. And like
0: that's pretty close.
1: Today after my birthday. And it's gonna, yeah, and it's been really popular, and like all their like tickets have been selling out, but like BTS is surely a force, as is all music.
0: I know, recently we were checking out their tickets and they were like all sold out. And it would be awesome at least once in my life to go to a BTS concert, because I know those things are out of this world. Like, so yes. Many people go to them.
1: Yes.
0: I've watched the movie, too.
1: Yes. Like, you would think that, like, a boy group fan would be, like, a teen who's swooning over these guys. But, like, I've met, like, a lot of people a decent amount of people who you would not think was, like, the typical demographic of BTS. Who,
0: yeah,
1: like,
0: I feel like most BTS fans I've met were, like, older adults, yeah. Like, in their 30s or, not 30s, but 40s,
1: yeah.
0: Probably.
1: You know, there's a funny story. Like, so, I work at, like, a tax preparation, well, I volunteer at a tax preparation service, and one of the, like, girls who came, she had, like, one of the BTS keychains on her water bottle, and I saw that, and I was like, wow, that's so cool, and then we ended up, like, talking about BTS and, like, how she went to their concert and stuff, and it's just, like, that, again, it's, like, very interesting, because I would not really have had such a connection with her if I didn't see anything, like, similar, and I, like, ended up doing her taxes, which is, like, kind of odd, but it was good nonetheless.
0: That just shows how music can connect people in circumstances that you don't think they could, and you've met and made friends with people whom you've never thought would ever be your friends. And I just feel like that's how amazing music can be in terms of connection. And I feel like right now is a good time to take a very quick music break. But we are going to be right back very shortly, and you're listening to Off the Record, where with Uma and Angela, and up next is a quick song in PSA, so we will be right back.

0: I am Sammy, a current 11th grade student at North Allegheny High School. Autism awareness is a very important topic, isn't necessarily always given a light. It is first important to define what autism is. Autism is a serious developmental disorder that impairs the ability to communicate and interact, and this impairment can be different levels depending on the autism spectrum disorder, which impacts the nervous system. The symptoms can range very widely, however, some common symptoms include difficulty with communication, repetitive behaviors, and obsessive topics. Recognition, as well as behavioral education and family therapies, may reduce symptoms and support development and learning. Currently, there are more than 200,000 U.S. cases per year, and with this, there are great organizations that help autism. Autism Speaks is an amazing organization that was founded in 2005 to dedicate creating an inclusive world for all individuals with autism. On their website, Autism Speaks, they say they do this through advocacy services, support research and innovation in advance and care for autistic individuals and their families, again, on autismspeaks.org. There are multiple different sections on their website where you can learn about autism and the symptoms, as long as Asperger's syndrome, which is also associated with autism. You can also learn about how to get help and how to screen if you or somebody you love might have autism. They also accept donations, which is one of the reasons that they can run, and their donations have led them to do so much, like increase federal funding by $5 billion, put in over $222 million investments in scientific-granted projects, and over $16.3 million in community. Autism-related grants and scholarships and many, many more are possible because of donations. If you would like to help, please visit autismspeaks.org and either donate or learn more about autism and the symptoms. Let's work together to help donate and increase the outreach that Autism Speaks can have on families and people with autism.
1: Hi everyone, welcome back. That song was Air by Yeji, and a quick PSA. You're listening to Off the Record with Uma and Angela on Youth Express. And if you're enjoying the conversation so far or would like to ask us a question in these last few minutes, then you can call in with the number 412-200-5975. And now we're going to talk a little bit about the future of music and possibly a little bit about trends in the music industry. So in terms of the future of music, I would say some of my hopes are to embrace our human creativity and, as we said before, have more young people or just people in general try to create and produce their own music, because there are so many resources that are accessible now and available to help you out with that.
2: Mm-hmm. Yeah, a lot of the people in our grade and in our school, like, they've been, like, producing beats and producing music, and it's just, like, there are some good things about, like, the increasing availability of tech, and it's just, like, very inspiring to see.
1: Yeah, and I think our school also does have a music class where you can produce beats.
2: Yeah.
1: Yeah, and I know some of my friends have influenced me to get Soundtrap, which I'm not very good at using, but this summer I'm gonna maybe try to make my own beats, songs, recreate some songs, so I'm looking forward to that.
2: Yeah. I was inspired by, like, some of my other friends to make a beat on Soundtrap last year.
1: Was it really good?
2: In a way, yes. But, like, even if the music you create is not good, you can still look back on it, and it'll take you to, like, the context and, like, your thoughts of, like, when you were, like, producing it. And it's like a time capsule. So even if it's not good, even if you don't like it, it's still, like, good to produce it so that later on you can look back.
1: You can use it for inspiration.
2: Yeah.
1: Also, shout out to one of our friends. I'm not going to name him, but he's a junior. I think he is really, really good at producing music. And one day, his beats are going to go viral. One day. I hope Angela knows who I'm talking about. I really do think a lot of people in our school have been producing music, so I think that's really inspiring to think about.
2: Yes, definitely.
1: I just hope it's not, like, AI beats or anything.
2: Yeah, because, like, AI beats, they defeat, like, the whole purpose of music, like, to express yourself in, like, an organic way. But, like, AI is just, like, an amalgamation of, like, human, like, content. And it's not, like, it's not purposeful in any way. It's just, like, it's very generic. And that's why most people don't like it, even though it may be catchy and or, like, good.
1: Yeah, definitely. And I also feel like what you said, it takes away from human creativity. And, like, I don't know, there's so many opportunities that you can get with music. Like, it's just like AI art. Like, it takes you years to like perfect your art, mm-hmm. and it has a level of emotion that AI can't recreate in a way. And I feel like, I think, so if you guys remember, we talked about this in a previous episode, but our dad really loves Ed Sheeran. And recently, he was listening to this song called Silk and Smoke, I believe, and it was with Ed Sheeran and this other girl. But my sister soon found out that the entire song was AI generated, and it really didn't sound that way at first. And my dad was like, have you heard this new Ed Sheeran song? It's really amazing. You should go and listen to it. Mm-hmm. And we found out it was AI because we looked it up, and also the cover art looked very AI generated. And so we were just kind of in shock for a second.
2: Yeah, like a lot of...
1: It's hard to tell.
2: A lot of AI artists have been, like, getting popular on Spotify. And it's just like, yeah, like, of course those songs are going to be good because, like, the AI has, like, a good database of songs and stuff. But it is kind of scary how you can't really tell. So I think in the future, like, it's not really, like, the craft, the skill might be, like, less prevalent because, like, even though, like, most people now are against AI, like, it's gonna, like, it's a very, like, important and, like, it's a very, like, important force, and, like, it will definitely, like, change the, like, many things, including the music industry. And so I think, like, skill will become less, like, focused on because the AI will kind of be, like, doing it more because it saves labor costs and like the whole and many people in the industries, they're just doing it for the money. So even if it's not really supported, like, AI is definitely going to be used more,
1: and we're not getting rid of it anytime soon, and in fact we're going to use it. So I say that we utilize it to help the music industry and not generate songs. But I do believe it can be a force used for good throughout music, or it can help, or the technology can help artists or inspire artists with their music. So it can definitely be a useful tool in the future, and people are going to use it. But I just hope, like, original creativity doesn't go away and people still, like, enjoy making music. Because, mm-hmm. as we said before, a lot of groups now are self-produced and they're actually making their own music, and you can tell how much they love it. So I hope that continues to grow in the future.
2: Yeah, and, like, even if, like, AI is, like, even as, like, AI usage grows more and more, like, the human desire to create is still there. And it's, and, like, it might be dimmed a little bit because we're just, like, so distracted and we don't really have time to think our own thoughts. But, like, definitely the yearn for creation is still there. So we'll still have, like, even if, like, the music industry is fully taken over by AI, we're just going to create more opportunities for us to create and express ourselves for, like, an audience of people.
1: I know, and I'm glad a lot of high school students are getting into this. Personally, I feel like I just don't have the time anymore because next year Angela and I are both going to be juniors, and we've kind of been in sophomore slump, as you can call it, recently.
2: Yeah.
1: Like, we've been loaded with school assignments, and like I said before, like, idols. So most idols just skip their school time in terms of training. And, like, I know we definitely can't skip school, but it just, having to create things has just been really hard for us recently.
2: Definitely.
1: So that's why I'm looking forward to summer so much, so we can, like, get to that creativity level and, like,
2: also
1: find out new things that we like.
2: Yeah, definitely. Because, like, whenever we go on break, like, it's been, like people have, like, our friends have been saying that, and it's been, like, a common, like, conclusion within our school. Like, their creative juices were, like, they, like, definitely increased a lot, and they just felt, like, a lot more inspired. But also, I feel like another problem is that, like, it's so easy to just, like, go scroll on your phone instead of, like, creating something if you have time, even, like, if you're really busy. Because, mm-hmm. obviously, you're still going to have, like, time to do things. And, like, just, like, and it, like, just like the, it's so much easier to consume something than create something. And I guess that's also, like, another reason why music has been, like, getting so popular.
1: Yeah, and I agree with that. But as high school students, I feel like we're really burned out with everything that we're doing. So I guess, like, I think it's valid for us to relax by scrolling on mm-hmm. our phone or reading a book. And I feel like creating music is a little bit too much on my brain personally after
2: Same.
1: A very long school day. So I think the only thing I can do to help me relax is watch something or scroll on my phone.
2: Yeah.
1: And I don't think there's anything wrong with that if you've had a really, like, long and tiring or a lot of assignments to do, I would say. But I think when you have less things to do and you're more free and you have more free time, it is easier to create things, like learn a new piece on piano, which I haven't been doing for a while.
2: Oh, yeah. I haven't practiced piano in, like, 6 months or, like, 5 months. So, like, you're not alone.
1: Mm-hmm. And I get that high school can be a really hard time for a lot of kids with all the work that we're getting this year. Especially in the second half of semester for us.
2: Yeah.
1: I'm jealous of my freshman friends.
2: Yeah, literally. They're, like, so, like, whimsical. And it's just, like, that was us last year.
1: They won't be full of whimsy next year.
2: Yeah, they don't have time for all that. But, like, okay, but, like, all the juniors, they're, like, really going through it. And, like, though we might not, we don't have, like, the whole junior consensus, like, we can, like, definitely get a taste by, like, looking at the people around us, you mm-hmm. know, like, all the juniors, like, understandably, they're, like, really burnt
1: really
2: out.
1: Really tired, yeah.
2: Mm-hmm. And, like, I don't know, it's very, like, helpful to know what your bandwidth is and, like, not put too many things on your plate, because if you have too many things, you're, like, you're not really able to, like, do most of them, like, well.
1: Mm-hmm. Yeah, and I definitely agree, which is why whenever you guys have some free time, like a long weekend, break, summer, maybe you should try a new hobby, like creating music or mm-hmm. learning that song on an instrument you haven't played in a while. I think that's a pretty good takeaway.
2: Yeah.
1: From everything we've talked about.
2: Even if it's like, even if you like create a song for like humorous purposes, like it's still creating, and like, it's just, like, a good skill overall, because when you scroll, you can't really get better at scrolling, you know?
1: Definitely, yeah.
2: But, like, those types of skills get better with practice, so it's good.
1: Mm. Yeah. And I think we're going to wrap up in, like, 4-ish minutes. So, Angela, if you wanted to say any final things that you didn't get to say so far, go for it.
2: First of all, like, K-pop... It's not just K-pop demon hunters, like, contrary to, like, what some people think, like, yeah, K-pop demon hunters is, like, part of K-pop, but it's portrays, like, a very small part of, like, the whole K-pop industry, and, like, obviously that's, like, the case for a lot of things, but, like, if you are listening to this, and whenever you think of K-pop, and you think of K-pop demon hunters, like, go search up like Seventeen or like Stray Kids or like Illit, and then you'll get like a better taste of what it really is. And I know when people like first hear K-pop, they hear boy group and they instantly think, because they're like so used to like manufactured groups such as One Direction and stuff, they instantly think that the music is very bland, very like poppy, and honestly not very like authentic and like moody. But like they hear like two songs that sound like that, and they make their overall judgment that they don't like the group. And that can be said to a lot of artists. But like I feel like every single like artist, they have like some like niche songs that are like unpopular, but they're really good. And that's like why a lot of the fans are like fans of them in the first place, because of these like less popular songs. And if people are just like more willing to like get past their initial like thoughts on like an artist and like listen to more niche songs, then they will definitely find some songs that they like and expand their music taste, what they like, and from that they can expand how they can connect with people. And like mm-hmm. it's like a superpower.
1: Yeah. And to add on, I think K-pop Demon Hunters is a good first experience into that culture if you're interested. But I guess some advice I have is just don't stop there, like Angela said. Like, if you're really interested in it, you can look up K-pop, you can look up international groups if that's something you're really interested in, like exploring this new music. You just don't have to stop at popular trends, and you can go further than that. And you can really see, like, the more you listen or the more you dig into this type of music, the more connections you can make and the more friends you can make along the way.
2: And a lot of the popular trends, they're kind of just like making fun of stuff and like music, like the she gonna call me baby boo challenge. Like, it's just kind of making fun of, like, the baby boo thingy. And, like, a lot of the remixes are, like, really goofy and they're, like, funny. But, like, we shouldn't, like, lose the plot. And, like, we need to remember what music was, like, about at first to, like, connect people with each other and to express our feelings. And, like, that obviously is not a representation of, like, music.
1: Mm-hmm. So I guess something that we learned today is music is about connection. It's not about language or trends or social media. It's more about, like, connecting with people and, like, I just expressing your emotions and creativity. So I guess that's a pretty good takeaway that we've learned today. So, Angela, I want to thank you for being here today. I definitely changed my perspective a lot and changed the way I think about music. And thank you so much for joining us today. And for everyone listening to Off the Record, thank you so much for listening. And you're listening to Off the Record with Uma and Angela live on Youth Express. 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So thank you so much for listening, and bye, everyone.
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5: One, two,
6: perfect.
5: One, two.
6: Beautiful. All right. Just minimize that screen and never think of it again.
5: Yes, sir. All right. Your mic three.
6: I'll be right back. I'm just grabbing those small stands. For
5: this class, okay? Yes, sir. Can you speak?
7: Yo. Huh?
5: Can you hear yourself?
7: Can I hear myself? Yeah.
5: All right, see here?
8: I can't hear anything.
5: All right, you might have to turn your thing up over there. All right.
8: Hello.
5: Your mic's not
8: hello.
5: On, but
8: oh.
5: I can turn it on.
8: Can you turn it on?
9: Hello. Oh, hello. Yeah.
5: You hear me?
9: Yeah.
5: Layla, you hear me?
7: Can I hear you? Talk.
5: Yeah. Talk.
7: Keep talking.
5: Talk.
7: I can hear you, but is it in the mic?
5: Talk. That may be something wrong with your
9: voice. I can barely hear your mic now.
5: Okay. Yeah. Let me turn myself up. Can you guys hear me?
9: Yeah.
7: There you go.
9: That's what right, we're talking we about.
5: All right, cool. So we have mic checks
9: now. I can
5: done.
9: Hear a buzz.
5: It might just be from the mics being next to each other. All right, I'm going to turn you guys down. Actually, no.
9: Is there supposed to
8: be that buzz?
5: It doesn't matter.
8: I'm going to ask Joseph.
10: Yes.
8: Is there supposed to be a buzz?
10: Do you hear a buzz?
8: Yes.
10: Oh, dear. We're troubleshooting away a buzz. Let's see. How loud is your buzz, I wonder?
8: Can you guys hear it?
5: I can hear kind of,
10: we
5: but
10: got rid
5: it's not
10: of
5: that
10: a
5: bad.
10: Buzz, but let's...
5: It's when I turn my mic on that you hear the buzz.
10: Okay, let me have a listen along. I'm going to lose you for just 1 second, just for speed, okay?
5: Mm-hmm.
10: Thank you very much. Give me that buzz.
5: No, mic's on.
10: Yeah, that is a normal buzz. They won't really perceive it on their end.
8: Okay.
10: Thank
5: All right,
10: you
5: cool.
10: for asking. Yeah, good to check. There was a

0: Hello, welcome back to YXO All Youth All the Time. This is your host, Ben, joined by my co-host,
1: Layla.
2: And C, like the ocean.
0: And we're just going to get straight into it. C, what's our riddle for today?
2: Yes. I thought this riddle kind of fits the theme of the episode because we have a band called Raccoon Ridge on, and this riddle's very nature-y, you know? I touch your face, I'm in your words. I'm lack of space and beloved by birds.
0: Okay.
2: Any first thoughts?
0: Yeah, obviously I know it.
1: Because you always know it.
0: Yeah, every time there's a riddle, I guess it correctly.
2: And all the time.
0: Even though you guys slander me by saying I don't, I know I do. So you want to guess now or?
2: No, yeah. I think our audience can keep thinking about it since you already know it,
0: yeah,
2: of course,
0: I don't want to
2: of
0: spoil
2: course.
0: It.
2: And we'll check back in on that a little bit later, but I think we're moving on to our days.
0: Yeah.
2: So how was your day, Ben?
0: No, my day? My day was a bit adventurous, you know. What I usually do during the day is sit at home and do nothing. But now, you know, me being me, I just decided I needed a bit of a change up, an adventure or whatever. So I decided to go outside for the first time in weeks. And when I went outside, I smelled something weird. It was the trash. yeah, so we didn't take the trash out. And trash day was yesterday, Tuesday, right? And we just left it there. We forgot about it. So it stunk. And that kind of ruined my whole perception of the morning. But other than that, my day was good. You know, I'm here now, so.
2: Yeah, I feel like me all the time. I always forget, like, it's my job to take out the trash. I always forget it because I'm
0: also
2: like,
0: my job to take
2: out
0: the trash.
2: And it's so we're alike in that way. But it's like for me and my neighbor, it's like on Monday. They pick up the trash on Monday. Every Sunday, like it's at the end of the week, you're tired. I just forget, you know? And then I'm just like, my dad has to remind me every week, like, take out the trash, take out the trash.
0: I gotta start using that excuse. It's Tuesday, bro. I just got done with Monday. I'm tired and everything. I don't want to.
1: Done with Monday.
0: I don't want to take out the trash or whatever. Ask me to do all these chores. I'll probably get in trouble if I say that. But, you know, I gotta stand up for myself every once in a while.
2: Do you have any chores that you do, Layla?
1: I mean, the regular stuff. Gotta keep my pets alive and do the dishes. My room, none crazy.
2: I feel like those are very important. Like,
0: spoiled.
2: No, I feel
1: spoiled.
2: Like.
0: Yes, you never had to rake the leaves, mow the lawn.
1: I mean, that's a chore. Like, my mom's would ask me to help her, but it's not like a chore. Spoiled if I got an allowance. My households don't do that. So.
0: Does anybody here get an allowance?
2: No.
0: Okay, all right. Then we're all the same. We're all not spoiled at all. Well, maybe Layla is, but the rest of us were good.
2: I remember when I was young, there was this thing where we got $5 every Friday to get candy. But it wasn't like an allowance thing. It was just like, go to the candy shop every Friday. You know? Did you guys ever have like a local candy shop that you guys went to?
0: I had a local shop. We didn't go over there much because it was unsafe, or apparently, according to my parents. All I saw was the Mike and Ike's, so I didn't really care about what was happening around me, but they did. So they didn't let me go over there anymore, but I definitely, if you get an allowance, or not even allowance, if you get $5 to go to the candy shop, that's definitely an allowance. Like, you could just save that $5 for, like, expenses. I don't know. Maybe you got to fill up the car every once in a while, you know, gas expenses or whatever like that.
1: Yeah. Pay the gas?
2: Mm-hmm. Wait, are you paying the gas?
1: You pay for gas?
0: Yes.
2: Oh, do you have a car?
1: Oh, man.
0: Why is this surprising?
1: Do you drive the car? Like, do you have your license?
0: No, I don't drive or anything like that. It's just like if my mom needs help with the gas, I'll pay. I'll help
2: with
0: the gas.
2: So because you're so generous.
0: Because I'm so nice.
1: Okay.
0: And
1: that,
0: not spoiled,
1: I like that.
0: Obviously.
1: Yes.
0: Yeah.
1: Duh.
0: So, duh. Like, okay.
1: That makes sense.
0: I got to hold a backtrack of it, Why were you guys so shocked that I could drive a car? Like, it feels like you guys were offended at the idea of me even being on the
1: plane. No. I feel like I was just asking because you say
0: you feel like?
1: No.
0: Or you
1: I don't know. I feel like the only time I would pay for gas if I'm driving, which I am. Y'all finna see, once I become a legal driver, y'all gonna
0: wait, you're not legal?
1: What? No.
0: Not like, legally driving.
1: No. Okay, let me.
0: You sure you wanna say that?
1: Okay. Nobody is doing illegal activities.
0: Nobody.
1: It's just that I be going up the street, you know, time to time, doing a little bit of parking, you know.
0: Okay. A little bit of parking, a little bit spinning down the Giant Eagle.
1: Yeah.
0: You know, my friends want to go to the arcade. What can I do?
1: Hey, you gotta do what you gotta see. I'm out on the highway though.
2: Are you sure? Wait, what?
0: You take the back roads?
1: No, so I live on the west side, and I don't know, but I live near though. Mm-hmm. I live close enough, so I would drive up the hill, and it's really not busy. So I don't go into traffic or nothing. So I am a safe illegal driver.
0: Yeah, you're a safe illegal driver. Because, you know, those do exist, guys, and this is a PSA just for everybody listening.
1: And
0: you know.
1: It's fine.
0: It's not fine. We don't want illegal drivers on the road.
1: No. I don't promote nothing illegal.
0: You just did.
1: I don't.
0: All right. See, how was your day?
2: I feel like my day was really great. Mm-hmm. I feel like, so today, I do like a block schedule at school. Mm-hmm. We actually go to the same school, and we do a block schedule. So today was day one, which I really like, because first I had sociology. And today we were talking about how people like socialize and like kind of learn how to socialize with people. Mm-hmm. And the next class was health. So it was kind of a pretty chill class. Our teacher is pretty chill. I have Miss Gav. Have you had Miss Gav?
1: Mm-mm, not for health. I had Mr. Murphy. Mm. Love them. Shout out to our teachers, guys.
2: Miss Gav is kind of insane sometimes, but she's also pretty great. It's just a lot of people are like, why did she just say that? You know, like the teachers who are like,
0: she just says weird stuff.
2: Yeah. Like, why did that teacher just say that? Like that type of stuff. Like, I have like multiple of those teachers where it's like, what did you just say? Like, what did you just like?
0: Yeah. Why would you say that?
2: Yeah. But it's also really funny because it's like, you don't expect it type of thing. Like, you know, when like,
0: it's out of pocket.
2: Yeah. It's like when you know this person or like what this person should be, and then they do something totally opposite to like what that person should be. Like,
0: yeah.
2: I don't know. Like, if you know moms, like your mom's a certain mom, you go meet another mom and she's like this other type of mom, right? Mm-hmm. Totally different.
0: I get what you're saying. A person acts a certain way and then they just do something out of character. And you're
2: it's just kind of like, what? Like, because you kind of raised, and that kind of ties back to my sociology. Mm-hmm. And then my third class was physics, which I hate and I'm failing, basically. But he was not here today, so we had to do Naviance, which is like college planning. But I don't want to go to college, but I still have to do it, right? Mm-hmm. And then I had amazing theater classes with Layla here. We had totally having lots of fun, and I definitely bombed my exam thing.
0: Layla, are you two in a class together?
1: Yeah, we do majors together.
0: Okay. She says she bombed her performance. Were you at that performance?
1: Well, it was a more calmer. Talk about with Cabot. Yeah, it was more calm. Pretty much what we had to do. We're doing Shakespeare like everywhere, including majors.
2: And you're doing it in English, right?
1: Yeah, but we just had to write a synopsis on the play that we're doing because we all got assigned monologues, and we had to do a synopsis of the whole thing that was 10 to 15 minutes long.
2: Yours is going to be 10 to 15 minutes? Because mine was 3 minutes and he yelled at me. He didn't yell, but you could tell he was a little bit mad.
1: Yeah.
0: He was angry, furious.
2: He was like, see, do you think you can summarize a whole Shakespeare play in only 3 minutes?
0: Yes.
2: Do you think so? And I was like, I don't know. And then I sat down and he was like, no, you cannot. Even 10 minutes, it's like, you think you could, you have to be really smart to do it in even 10 minutes. 3 minutes?
0: Really smart.
2: No, cannot do it in 3 minutes, see.
1: I just think he really wants us to understand it too, though, because Shakespeare is very confusing. And, you know.
2: Very.
0: I don't know.
2: He's insane, too. He's insane.
0: Shakespeare?
2: Yes, he's insane.
0: Isn't he dead?
1: No.
2: His ghost is insane. Maybe.
0: Oh, okay. I don't know.
1: Oh, I thought you were talking about the teacher.
0: Obviously not. I don't think your teacher's dead yet.
1: He's not.
0: So, one more question. You both go to Kappa, right?
1: Yes.
0: Okay, so do you have a favorite teacher? Or multiple favorite
1: teachers? Academic or major?
0: I don't know. Who's your favorite teacher?
1: I love my chemistry teacher. She is...
2: Miss Paul?
1: Yes. She's one of those, like, one of the... For the teachers I have, she's one of the two teachers that actually, like, make the class interesting. And, you know, like, it's really important. Obviously, on the students, you have to like be engaged. You have to take the lazy mindset off and actually focus. But then the teachers, like, there are teachers that really just do it for the paycheck, and you can tell when a teacher really loves their job. And my chemistry teacher, she definitely loves her job. Like, I had her class yesterday and we did some, we do labs like almost every class, and I set a balloon on fire.
0: I set balloon on fire.
1: Yeah, everything's legal. No, everything's legal. Everything. We signed a contract, though, so that's the other part.
0: All right, okay.
1: But no, I couldn't tell you what the...
0: Did you not think that that was shady at all?
1: No. Like, I love it. I love...
0: The contract signing?
1: Yes. Wait. I set a balloon on fire twice, and the first time it popped, and it was still on fire. She had to stomp that out. The second time, it wasn't on fire anymore. And then she did this thing. I forgot what it was called. I actually have a video. But she said, PSA, look away because it can blind you. And I'm like, whoa, Miss Paul, your class is totally safe. I don't know. I got to find out what it was. But it was so little. But the whole room was just glowing. And the room is big. It was so little. And it was melting on the table. Oh, my gosh. I love her in her class.
2: I just want to say.
1: So, yes.
2: She is definitely my favorite teacher, too. I had her last year. And the thing is, I feel like a lot of teachers do it for the paycheck. You know, that's fine. You're getting money. Sometimes you just need a job. And there are teachers who just like, or there are older teachers who are like, I'm done with this. I'm tired of it.
0: Yeah.
2: Like, who are about to retire in a year, I feel like. But for Miss Paul, I think it's different because she's learning too.
0: She's a new teacher?
2: What?
0: She's a new teacher?
2: No.
0: Oh, okay.
2: No, but she, like, she's a chemistry teacher, so she is learning these experiments, too. Like, she's figuring out new experiments to have us do. Like, I never did that experiment last year. And last year, we did new experiments that she hasn't done other years. Like, so she's constantly getting new stuff to keep herself engaged, and she's into chemistry. Like, it's her favorite thing ever. Like, after class, when she does not have to be doing anything, she's still figuring out stuff for the class. She's really devoted to just learning more about chemistry and getting us engaged to make our experience better. So
1: yeah. So Ben, I know that you are homeschooled, but no. I'm saying, but like, even if you don't have a favorite teacher, what's your favorite subject to learn? Even if it's not to do with academics, like just in general, what would you say your favorite subject is?
0: I don't know. Probably, like, something easy. I like driver's ed. I'm doing driver's ed now. I like it because, you know, once I'm done with the class, I never have to do it again. Unlike, like, history and math and social studies and all this stuff. I hate those classes because they're work. They make me do actual work. Like, they make me write papers, do tests and stuff. I'm like, bro, what is this? Why can't you just let me be lazy? But they won't let me do that. So I like driver's ed. That's my favorite class. All I have to do is show up, answer a couple questions, and then I get to drive on the road with the rest of society. So
1: yes, yeah. Be a legal driver.
0: Be a legal one, not an illegal one.
1: Yes. Name calling. Let's.
0: I just said illegal. That's all it was. That you said yourself that it was illegal driving.
1: Well.
0: You outed yourself.
1: It's okay, because I make it home every night.
0: Okay, so Layla, I don't think you answered how was your day, so we'll do that real quick. How was your day?
1: It was pretty nice. I don't even know what I did today. I did school, and then I did majors, which was cool. We're working on our plays, so we just read through, did some stuff. Mm-hmm. And then my best friend treated me to some ice cream, which was nice, and we ate that and just walked around a bit. So, yeah, it was pretty nice.
0: That was good. Everybody's day seemed to be pleasant, and mine was obviously the best. But we're about to be on a quick break, and when we come back, we're going to do some questions. So...

0: No.
1: I don't think we should.
2: Welcome back to YXO, All Youth All the Time. This has been, I'm your host, and I'm joined by my co-hosts.
3: Layla.
4: And C. Like the ocean. And I have a riddle for us that's kind of like within like the nature theme. Okay. I touch your face. I'm in your words. I'm lack of space and beloved by birds. Do you have any thoughts so far?
2: I'm still thinking like moss or something like that. I feel like moss is a good answer.
3: I have a guess.
4: Yeah, I'm excited to hear that later. But before we get on to our question of the day, I hope you're getting excited for our band coming on later, Raccoon Ridge.
2: Yeah, it's going to be a great performance, and I'm excited. So,
3: yes,
2: Layla has a question for us.
3: Okay, this is a very interesting question. I'm excited for this. What is your biggest pet peeve?
2: We can snap it up for that one. That's a good question right there.
3: This can go as deep as we let it.
2: Okay, Layla, you seemed excited when you got this question, so
3: yeah, I was.
2: Go first.
3: I have a lot.
2: Oh, okay.
3: But one is smacking. That's a very popular one. Okay, we're trying to be smart.
2: No.
3: We're going to be kind.
2: This is what I do
3: today.
2: Normally.
3: Yeah.
4: But only today. Only today.
2: This is what I do.
3: That one. Another
4: Please
3: one.
4: Stop.
2: Yeah,
3: so
2: okay,
3: our lunch line is in a line. It's a huddle. And one thing people don't know is personal space and bubbles.
2: Of course.
3: I feel like we learned bubbles in elementary school, and we should keep that with us to this day.
2: We should.
3: If I have a book bag, why are you trying to, like, touch my book bag? You know? Like,
2: yeah,
3: my
2: space.
3: Book bag is my shield. So, you know, I feel like we should give each other room to move around and shimmy. Because if I'm trying to shimmy and I'm hitting you in your stomach, whose fault is that?
2: Yours
3: or mine? Well,
2: why are you shimmying the lunch line?
3: Okay, the point is personal space.
2: Of course.
3: And like, I have, like, a sensory thing where I hate when my bare arm touches somebody else.
2: That
3: and now
2: weird.
3: It's harder outside. So, like, everybody's touching and my arm is touching their arm and I hate it.
2: Mm.
3: So, like, whatever you want to call that, that's also, like, it hurts my
2: you.
3: Heart. My heart breaks and touches my toes.
4: I feel
3: Speaking
4: like,
3: of toes is another one. Okay, I'm sorry. Go ahead.
4: I feel like lunch at our school is just in general, like, really bad. Like, there's, like, a huddle, like, huge
2: yeah.
4: amalgamation of people, and it's, like, actually horrible.
2: Mm.
3: Yeah.
2: So, see, is that one of your biggest pet peeves, too, personal space?
4: Oh, maybe. I feel like just, like, I don't know. Pet peeve? Like, can you explain what a pet peeve is? I need to think
2: it's
4: about
2: like,
4: it.
2: It's, like, something that really makes you mad. And it's, like, not mad, per se. It's, like, annoyed. Like, if you kept stepping on my shoes, like, every day, that could become a pet peeve for me that you always step on my shoes. It just makes me annoyed. I'm not angry at you. It's, like, bro, like, with the touching thing in the line. Like, I'm not angry at you for touching my arm. It's just, like, bro, back up.
3: Yeah.
2: I don't want to be near you.
3: But it can also be that one thing that can get you to your breaking point the fastest. Like, I feel like a pet peeve is, like I say, like, the arm thing. I feel like it's... It starts off as annoying, like smacking.
2: Yeah,
3: it's
2: yeah.
3: annoying, but I feel like the more it happens, it can get you to that breaking point really, really fast.
2: Yeah, yeah.
3: Compared to other things, I would put that in.
4: Ben, if you continue this, the YXL fight is coming sooner than have all imagined.
2: You know me, I'm a coward. I've never fought anybody in my life. Yeah. I run away, like the opposite direction.
4: Okay.
2: So don't even worry about fighting me. You won't see me.
4: I think
2: you see the back of me.
4: Can I ask you your pet peeves?
2: Yes. So my biggest one is when people have, like, a whiteboard or something, and they, like, scratch on it. That hurts my soul. Like, my soul is full, healthy, 100%. You scratch, it's 50. And it hurts. And it's like, why? See, you're doing that, and that hurts me. So, like, the smacking thing with Layla, she clearly didn't care. Obviously, she was lying about the smacking thing.
3: Mm-hmm.
2: But the scratching thing, it hurt my soul. So... whenever somebody does that, I just want to walk away, but I'm such a good guy that I don't. Other than that, I don't know, like when your foot screeches on the ground or your chair or something. Like,
3: wait, when your foot screeches? What do you mean?
2: Yeah,
3: like when
2: you,
3: they
2: like,
3: jack their feet?
2: No, you know on like certain tile floors, if you move your foot with like a shoe on too fast,
3: oh,
2: it makes like that high
3: like
2: pitch.
3: Spin around?
2: I've never seen anybody spin on a tile floor. But,
3: but like you spin, like I think I know what you're talking about.
2: I think you do. When somebody... is walking and their foot makes like that screech sound. It's like, or something like that. It's like, and that is crazy to me because it's Like, how are you still living with yourself after you do that?
3: So when your foot does that, how do you live with yourself?
2: I erase it from my mind.
3: So just when you hear from other people's tweet, just erase it from your mind.
2: Whoa. Mind blown. I never thought of that. Snap it up. All right. You see, now that you understand, yes. What's your biggest pet peeve?
4: It's my pet peeve is my dog named Peeve.
2: Wait. Oh, you just punned me. Okay. See, that's not
4: that
2: fair.
4: Was really bad. Okay. Not fair. Mine's very specific to like my career path,
2: yes.
4: Which is filmmaking and like film writing. Mm-hmm. Is if someone decides to make a movie and it's all exposition the whole time, I will die inside. Like, why are you saying your exact emotion at this exact time? Nobody needs to know that.
2: Yeah.
4: We need to infer that. Like, don't say I'm sad. We need to infer. Show don't tell. It annoys me.
2: Yes.
4: It annoys me, and it makes me want to cry. Every time I see it, it's horrible. It's horrible. It's horrible. Mm. It's horrible.
3: Well, what about, like, in a regular movie, and they're having a conversation, like...
2: Exposition dump? When like, they're, like, talking?
3: Yeah, like, what if it's, like, it's a more serious conversation? It's like, I'm upset because you hurt me. Would that make you mad?
4: Okay, that's interesting because you are having that character conversation. But if it's just randomly saying that, or if it's like, this is exactly what I'm going to do when I do it, it annoys me.
3: Oh, like when villains are fighting and it's like they're saying their evil plan. Like, oh, I'm going to bust your door open and I'm going to burn your cookies. Da, da, da, da. And it's just like, do it, you know? I try to keep a kid version of what they really be saying,
2: yeah,
3: but the point is,
2: I'd be like, I'm going to get in your car. Me.
0: Hi, my name is Chanel. And you're listening to Youth Express's Nighttime Rotation. Don't click away, and remember to set your alarm for tomorrow.
4: No one has to say that. No one has to say that. It's dumber.
2: It's really dumb. It is really dumb and stupid when somebody's like sitting there explaining to you their whole evil plan for 5 minutes when they could have just already did their plan.
3: They could have did it done in there.
2: But instead, they just take 50 minutes so the hero can come save them. I feel like those are the worst type of stories because you're like, the heroes weren't supposed to succeed. The only reason they won is because this guy's an idiot. Yeah. So
3: maybe we should just write our own movie.
2: We should.
3: And do it better.
2: And I'll just let you guys do all the work. And then I'll put my name on the end of it. Be like,
3: and then I'll
2: directed
3: erase
2: by Ben.
3: It.
2: Oh, okay. Well,
3: erase it from my mind. See how I just did that again?
4: Yeah. And speaking of movies,
2: yeah.
4: This is a poem from a movie I am currently writing. And I will be sharing that for our poem of the week.
2: Yes.
4: Living in a lie, her mind awake in a flurry of ink, prying her mind into two, one before, one after, one him, one her. Will the stars hold the answers? Will the sky, with a blank white ceiling covered in dust, shadowed with unknowns, pale, dark eyes, why? She asks herself, this, that, push, pull, here, there, where are you? Open it. Knocking on the box. Open the thoughts. Tot the lot. Spot the memory. Where am I? Then you and I will die. High, high, high. Cannot make it further than high. Above the sky. Lie. Pry for it. Pry apart the spirals that hail above. Find the heart. Broken in three, or merely, he will die as he.
2: That was snap worthy. Like, I've snapped a lot today, but that was snap worthy, guys.
3: Yeah,
4: today's a snappy day.
2: Today is a snappy day, and you snapped on that poem. See, wow. I don't.
4: Yeah.
2: You know me. I'm not a deep guy, so all I can say is that was really good. You got into it at the end. You were like. Prophesying and cursing us, but with nice words.
4: Thank you.
2: Layla, do you have anything you want to say about this poem?
3: Yeah, it was I liked how the more you got into it, it got more emotional.
2: Prophesy.
3: I said emotional.
2: No,
3: but a good emotional. Like, you brought the emotion. You showed the emotion that the words were saying, which I feel like is very important when reading a poem, is to convey the emotions and have the audience feel it. So, yeah.
2: All right.
4: Yeah, that is so important. And I feel like, much like the poem I just shared, we are going to be hearing some great words from our songwriters after this break.
2: Yeah.
1: Here he is, back from the grave. Right, straight from the grave.

0: Hello, welcome back to YXL. You feel the time. I'm Ben, I'm your host, and I'm joined by my co-hosts,
1: Layla
2: and C. And here is our riddle once again. I touch your face, I'm in your words. I'm lack of space and beloved by birds. And here is Raccoon Ridge with Teddy and Poppy.

0: story?
1: Yeah, so we actually met because I helped set Theo up with someone they wanted to date at the time, and we were all kind of a trio of friends, and then...
0: And then after a kind of awkward breakup, we stayed as, like, a pair.
1: We kind of became, like, best buds, and then
0: we transformed
1: into best friends. I think we were playing Anyone Else But You by the Moldy Peaches, and we were like, we should be a band.
0: Yeah. But we really met in, like, the fifth grade, but, like, not directly.
1: Well, Pittsburgh's so small. Pittsburgh is a really small city. You kind of, like, meet everyone, but you don't actually, like, know them.
0: I'm still re-meeting people that I met when I was a little kid.
1: Yeah.
0: You know, it's a cool situation.
2: Yeah, so you kind of took a little bit of an interesting situation, maybe even a little bit bad, and you made something out of it. You kept this friendship going. Do you think, I feel like that's almost a testament to, like, how strong your friendship is. Would you say that?
0: Yeah, that was really meaningful, a point in our friendship that was really, like, really formed.
1: We weren't really close while, like, during the relationship, like, when we were all a group of friends. Like, we were kind of just, like, friends.
0: And then afterwards, when we like, saw each other and we were like, wait.
1: When we finally got the time to just hang out just us. Yeah. So it was really great.
2: And how long has the band been a thing?
1: Oh, since, like, June.
0: Since...
1: It's not very long.
0: Before that.
1: No, we think we went to our first, we started going to shows together. Like, we started going to local music shows.
0: We've been really inspired by local Pittsburgh bands that we went to go see live together. Mm-hmm. And that kind of also shaped our sound.
1: That kind of started
0: bit.
1: Us playing music together, was going to see live bands together. When that started about in June.
0: Yeah.
1: So it was like July that we started actually like writing music.
2: That's so cool. And do you have like inspiration for your music at all?
1: My biggest inspiration is Kimya Dawson. I love her music
0: so
1: much.
0: And Kurt Vile. I'm a big fan of him. Yeah. So, and also along with the other shows that we see, like local, we're really influenced by folk punk music, and that's like a big scene in Pittsburgh.
1: Some of my more recent music has been very Nick Drake inspired because I can't stop listening to his music. So, yeah.
0: All right.
3: So I guess we can just go straight into the second song. If you guys are ready for that, then I'd love to hear it.
2: Yeah, so you can introduce the song and...
0: So that last song we played, Something to Find, I, like, wrote that... I don't really know what it's about. It's to be interpreted by everybody, but I wrote that, I think, around, like, the summertime.
1: Yeah, I wrote this one pretty recently, like, a month ago. I think I sent you the voice memo at, like, 3 in the morning.
0: So that last song was called Something to Find, and this song is called A Past Life.
1: Yeah.
3: Okay.
2: Hey, here we go.

0: realize it's
1: me
0: not
1: neither.
0: Happen.
2: Oh, that was good.
3: That was really good.
4: Amazing. Can I just say that the way your guys' voices interconnect with each other?
2: Oh, you took my comment.
0: Thank you.
4: Obviously, it's a good
0: comment. Hear that. We hear that often.
2: Yes.
4: Like, you should, because that is a great. It's so weird. It's like I can barely tell the difference between your voice until I look at you both, but it's. I don't even know. That's like a talent in itself or something.
2: Yes.
0: Thank you.
2: Thank you. They definitely. Y'all voices definitely complement each other very well. Mm. The songs are really catchy too. I like it. Yeah. It's like. Like, y'all know movies?
4: Yes, we do.
2: And it's like when they're

0: showing the journey of them doing something
1: the
0: really
1: montage.
0: Good. Yeah, that's like the kind. That's where I can picture them. I like them.
1: Thank
0: They're
1: you.
0: Soothing.
1: That's inspiring.
2: It's like a really big compliment. Thank you.
0: Yes, yes, of
2: I
0: course.
2: I love movie soundtracks.
3: I can definitely hear a lot of these, or not a lot, both of these songs on the radio, and just sit there and listen to them.
0: Yeah.
3: Like,
0: oh yeah.
3: This is good. I don't like. Bro, I wasn't expecting it to be this good. But like,
1: us neither.
3: Well, you should, because this is great music.
0: So I have a question.
3: Okay.
0: So where did the inspiration for you guys' name come from?
1: Oh, can I tell
4: a good
1: story?
4: Yeah.
2: Okay, so it actually goes back to when I was like 13. Me and one of our mutual friends were walking around in my neighborhood, and we saw this like. You know those like stairways that they have, the city stairways they have?
4: But kind
2: it was, like,
4: of overgrown.
2: Covered, it was covered in like a tunnel of like leaves.
4: Foliage.
2: And we walk
4: yeah.
2: through and it leads down to this like road that goes underneath the Bloomfield Bridge. It's actually called
4: Raccoon. It's like a really scenic view and
2: yeah.
4: it's called Raccoon
2: Ridge.
4: Ridge. And so ever since we became really close friends, we've been hanging out there.
2: Yeah.
4: Like every summer, so.
2: Yeah, we spend a lot of our time there. Usually like we go to Ride It and get snacks and then
4: so
2: just
4: we'll
2: like,
4: be like, do you want to go to Raccoon Ridge?
2: And we just listen to music and sit there.
3: Wow.
4: Yeah.
3: That sounds like a movie.
0: Yes, I love that.
2: Yeah, it's right by the train tracks, too.
4: We need our own HBO original.
3: You do.
0: Yes.
3: Yeah, under the bridge,
0: I would watch
3: bridge.
0: That.
3: That's good. Okay.
0: That's really cool.
5: I feel like that was really powerful. Like, I was moved along with the music. Like, I think what's really great about this music is you're taking us on a journey with you. And I think... It feels like we're there in Raccoon Ridge with you, singing along with
4: you,
5: vibing along with you, because you take us somewhere. And I think that it's like you almost make our studio here or wherever the listeners are, you bring them into this environment where there's like the actual emotion, there's your voices, there's the story. And I think that's what was really powerful about it is I was brought somewhere. And I think we could all say that.
3: Yeah.
5: And I think it's all the different elements coming together. Like your voices really working well together. Really great meshing. Like Ben said, and then the music, and then the whistling, and it's like it all comes together, and it feels like a movie because. It feels like one of those great days in the summertime when you're just vibing with people. And I think that was what really got me.
4: Yeah, a lot of our music is actually, like, you might not be able to tell, but I think a lot of our music, like, the origin is in, like, deep emotions and experiences
2: that
4: we've had.
2: About this past song that we played, Past Life, I wrote it kind of about, I mean, at my age, everyone's kind of talking about college a lot, and it's kind of really stressful. So, I don't know, I was kind of trying to think about...
4: You're, like, unifying
2: like all
4: elements
2: my,
4: of your life.
2: Like, if I had lived past lives, like, what they had accomplished with the same, you know? And then I brought it to Theo, and he just, like, really
4: I approved
2: it. You made it as good as it is. Mm-hmm. He was like, we have to have whistling. And I was like, yeah.
4: We're going to work on it. We're going to work on the whistling.
2: I might need lessons.
4: Mm-hmm. Yeah.
5: Can I ask about that dynamic of... making music together. What is that like?
2: Unproductive.
4: No, I mean, we're best friends before we're bandmates. Mm. So
2: it's easy to
4: a
2: get
4: lot
2: distracted.
4: Of our practices are procrastinating.
2: Yeah, like we come to play music and then we end up watching TV.
4: Usually we'll write songs on our own and then we hang out and I'm like, hey, like here's a song we wrote. Like here's a song I figured out a few days
2: we've
4: ago.
2: Had
4: Let's
2: a,
4: try it together.
2: We've had a couple times where you've written a song together and those always been really fun, but the songs didn't end up being that strong themselves, so I wish that like I feel
4: we
2: like
4: can
2: in the future,
4: revisit though. Yeah, we should
2: I think the next
4: do
2: time
4: a project
2: we end up writing a song together, it's going to end up It was just really fun.
4: It's going to be a banger next time.
2: Yeah.
4: Trust. Yeah.
5: Yes. And?
3: Well, I guess I have a question. It's probably a little weird, but do you guys ever get, like, inspiration from just seeing sights around Pittsburgh? I know, like, Raccoon Ridge is the name of your band, so have you ever seen
4: things
3: like that?
4: Well, yeah, definitely.
2: For sure.
3: And then
4: definitely.
3: Got experience or
4: also experiences
3: from.
4: We share at those places. Like, we have a lot of hangs around the city that's, like, me and Poppy spots. Like,
2: yeah.
4: I'll be like, Poppy, you want to go down to... I see light, and you'll be like,
2: yeah.
4: Yeah.
2: We have a lot of memories, like all across Pittsburgh, and I feel really grateful that we've gotten out and been able to do those things.
4: Also, the neighborhoods where we originate from are very like culturally
2: yeah,
4: rich.
2: We come
4: like
2: from very
4: I come from the north side here. Like I live, like three blocks down the street. So, yeah, it's lucky that we're here. in this great space.
3: Did you guys name all these places, or were these already?
2: So Raccoon Ridge, it's like a, it's just called the Ridge because it's the road that goes between Bloomfield and Polish Hill.
3: Yeah.
2: There's raccoons down there, obviously. So I don't know who decided to call it that, but I think
4: it was called that before.
2: I don't think anyone calls it that as,
4: I think it
2: as
4: might
2: hard,
4: just be us.
2: Like steadfast as we do. Okay. We're very dead set on it.
3: So you guys name everything, basically.
4: Like, yeah, pretty much named
2: are the,
4: it all.
2: The
4: yeah.
2: trendsetters.
4: We're the OG namers.
3: The trendsetters.
4: Yeah.
3: Okay, all right.
4: For sure.
3: I see that.
0: Well, this is great. So do you guys have any, and if so, what long-term goals for your band do you have? Like open mic nights at your local school, maybe?
4: Definitely. Anything else? Rabato down on Penn Ave does a lot of open mics.
2: We
4: so
2: go
4: we're
2: to Rabato a lot.
4: Rabato's like right near Poppy's house, so every time we hang out and there's a show playing that night,
2: we're
4: we'll
2: like,
4: be
2: one
4: like,
2: day we're
4: let's
2: be
4: walk
2: there.
4: Down Penn Ave and go to Rabato.
2: Yeah, every time we're at Rabato, there's like always a really cool local band up there, and we're like, we could be
4: that
2: there someday.
4: That definitely inspires us as well.
2: Yeah.
4: And so, yeah, we aspire to perform on an open mic.
2: Short-term goals, we need to release music.
4: Yeah, we're trying to get online. A lot of people are asking us.
2: We
4: like,
2: finally got
4: dropping?
2: All the recording equipment, so we're probably going to get on that in a couple months.
4: Yeah, in the next couple weeks for sure.
5: Yeah, and on that topic, where can we find you guys?
2: On Instagram right now.
4: Instagram, currently under Raccoon Ridge. It's pretty easy to find.
2: Mm-hmm.
4: And we're going to be working through, like, DistroKid. We're going to be on Apple Music, hopefully, Spotify.
2: YouTube.
4: Yeah,
2: soon.
4: Yeah.
5: And before we move on to your final song, do you want to just go through some of the lyrics of Past Lives? Because it was really good. I just kind of want to hear and kind of like analyze them a little bit.
2: Yeah. If we can find it.
4: If we can find it.
2: Good job.
4: It's at the back of the book. Sorry, everyone.
2: Okay. So do you have any particular lyrics you have questions about? Do you want me to just go through and
5: go
2: talk
5: through.
2: About them? Okay. So
4: I'd say this first part definitely relates to your like personal life, you know, and like your
2: yeah, the first
4: thinking
2: okay.
4: About.
2: So the first lyric of the song is in a past life I hope that I was really funny and that everyone who knew me knew my smile. It was the lyric was originally everyone who knew me knew their smile because I wanted it to be like I wanted to
4: make
2: people
4: happy.
2: And Thea was like, it sounds a bit weird, so we should fix it. But that's like, you know, the sentiment's still there.
4: That's kind of our relationship as songwriters, too. Like, she'll be like, well, I don't want to be a downer, but we'll like, bring lyrics to each other, and then the other person will be like,
2: oh. Yeah.
4: But yeah, lots of lyrics in this song are, like, reflective of your aspirations.
2: This one down here, in a past life, I was the double calf. I was scrolling Instagram, and I saw one of those, like, Instagram... poems that was, but there was like this famous one about the double calf, like the two-headed calf laying in the field about to die, and I just like couldn't stop thinking about it. I thought it was really interesting, so I wanted to have like
3: a two-headed calf.
2: Yeah, mm-hmm. It was like it's a poem about this like two-headed calf that will like die in the morning because it's not going to survive. It's going to be taken to a museum, but it's like laying in the field, and it's like cool.
4: I feel like that's also reflective of. No, I'm being for real. That's also reflective of another internal. Like, idea of getting things done and, like, reaching your goals before, like...
2: Yeah, like, well, you never know when it's going to be, like...
4: Too late.
2: Short,
4: you know, you got to do that stuff.
2: Yeah.
3: That's a good
4: Don't be afraid to do what you want to do in life.
3: Yeah.
4: Because time might pass you by.
2: We also
4: it's a good lesson.
2: Always,
3: a museum.
2: We always have, we always have tree lyrics
4: we
2: for
4: have
2: some reason.
4: We have a lot of trees in
2: we
4: our
2: can't
4: songs,
2: stop
4: which you'll see in
2: trees.
4: Our next song.
2: Just
4: titled
2: Tree
4: Song.
3: Okay, well.
5: And before we get to this tree song, would you like to say just your favorite line in Past Lives?
2: Probably, my favorite one is probably, I hope a whale comes to feed and swallows me whole.
3: Wow.
2: It's because, I go to, a youth group to hang out with my friends. Like, we've all been going since we were little, really little, and we're kind of just, like, a group of people.
3: Mm-hmm.
2: But we still do Bible study.
3: Yeah.
2: And, the leaders were talking to us about the whale. What's his name? Jonas?
3: Yeah,
2: is it Jonas?
3: Jonah
2: eating the whale? Yeah.
3: Yeah.
2: Sorry, guys. I'm not caught up on my. But I just thought it was really interesting, like, kind of the perspective that it gave him in the story and the perspective,
4: yeah.
2: Like,
4: no,
2: something
4: sure.
2: like that. Like, if you got eaten by a whale, I think it would kind of change your whole outlet on life on the whale.
3: It would change a lot.
4: I think my favorite line is, in a past life I was the double calf.
2: Oh,
4: because
2: that's
4: the first song, that's the first line I sang in the song.
2: So the
4: When the Earth Dies?
2: So this is my actual favorite. When the Earth Dies, they'll spare the robins and the magpies. I just think it's
3: that sounds
2: just
3: good.
2: Think it's a little, that's,
4: yeah, you cooked.
3: You did cook. That was good. Okay. Are you guys ready for your third song?
4: I think we are. Closing number.
2: Mm-hmm.
4: Well, don't rush me now.
3: Oh, hey, don't rush him, guys.
4: Okay. This song I wrote, I think, in the midsummer.
2: Yeah, but kind of before we were a band.
4: I came to you with this, and I was like, what do you think? And you were like, I love it so much. So this is one of our favorites.
2: Yeah.
4: All right, ready?

0: country song.
1: Okay. Yeah, I feel like we should be paying you for this because this is crazy. Wow.
0: Ooh, it took a lot out of me.
1: I can see that. I can hear
0: that. That's why it's our last song.
1: So, you know, I don't want to hog the room here, but harmonica.
0: Yep.
1: Banjo.
2: Make me want to do some square dancing. Get a country hat on. I love
0: it. Yeah.
1: Yeah, I could see this. Me and my share shoes. I could do this. Okay.
0: Now you're just, no, just flexing on
3: us. Just flexing.
0: Yeah.
3: Yeah. Try to do All I Want Is You, the full thing.
0: I don't know if we have time for that.
3: No, I'm joking. I'm trying to make sense. No, wait.
0: Poppy doesn't really like the harmonica that much because I'm always trying to take it out for songs that don't need it.
3: Every time I come to Theo with a song, I was like, hey, I have a new song. He goes, can we add a harmonica solo? Please, please, please.
1: Harmonica is definitely an integral part of this group. It needs to be a member.
0: I agree with him.
1: It should be Harmonica Joe or something like that. Give it a name.
4: Yeah, wait, so it's true. Teddy, Poppy, and Harmonica.
1: Joe.
4: Harmonica Joe, yeah. Yeah.
2: Sounds good to me.
4: Mm-hmm. Okay.
2: Fire treat.
4: Yes, we're going to be right back with the riddle, which you're going to help us answer.
0: I think I know the answer.
3: Do you? I don't. I'm but, not really
0: but
3: good at riddles.
0: Let's not bring that up just yet.
1: Okay. Oh, we'll be right back after this break.

0: Hello, welcome back to YXL All You The Time. This is Ben, I'm your host, and I'm joined by my co-host
1: Layla
2: and C.
0: And we have the riddle.
2: Yes. I touch your face, I'm in your words. I'm lack of space and beloved by birds. What am I?
0: Okay, so I think we can give our final answers now, and our band can also
2: Give their answers. So we're going to do a 3-2-1, and we're just going to say it.
0: Yeah.
2: Okay. Does everyone have a locked-in answer?
0: I got mine. I'm ready.
1: Yeah.
0: I'm loaded.
2: Okay. 3, 2, 1.
0: Moss.
1: Air.
3: Wind.
0: Moss. Wind?
4: Air.
1: Air.
0: Air?
2: Okay, what are your two?
1: Wind and air are like the same thing.
3: Wind is like the movement of air.
0: Exactly.
3: Mm-hmm. Air is like movement. Ever-present.
4: Okay. I think the same thing.
2: Okay.
3: Yeah. Were you thinking air from the beginning?
4: No, I just said it because you said it. I didn't have an answer.
1: Oh, my gosh.
2: Okay, air,
0: sheep here.
2: Wind, wind.
0: And moss.
2: And moss.
0: Moss is obvious.
1: Moss.
3: Why do birds like moss?
4: I'm not judging.
3: Do you feel moss?
1: Wasn't there a line about feeling it on your face? Do you feel moss on your face?
0: Feel moss on your face?
1: Does it come out your mouth? Pick up moss and put it on your face?
0: Wait,
1: isn't the answer come out your mouth? Ben, why does moss come out your mouth?
0: Moss is not. Moss
2: goes
0: through my mouth.
2: Okay.
3: It's a unique sensory experience with moss.
0: It is good.
2: Our guests got it correct.
4: Oh,
0: air?
4: Wait.
2: With air.
0: Not Layla?
2: Not Layla.
0: With wind?
1: First of all, wind is way closer than moss.
0: I actually agree with Layla here. You feel wind. You don't feel air.
3: We're all feeling the air right now.
4: So you were on our side, and now you're not on our side.
1: But do we really feel the air, or do we feel the wind from the air?
0: When air is hitting you, what is that called?
3: So what is wind? It's
4: breeze.
3: The movement of air.
4: When you feel wind, it's feeling air. It's breeze.
1: But,
4: so you're all
1: but when you go outside and you get a breeze, it's because of the wind. Yeah.
2: No, but we don't say the lack of space is because of the – we say the lack of space is air. Not
0: yeah, the lack of space is air, right? But air doesn't touch your face. Wind touch your face.
1: Thank you, Ben. For once, I actually agree with
0: For once.
1: Ben.
0: Excuse you. Actually, air is the right answer here, guys. Obviously, it's air. It was just wrong and mad.
1: Yes. I'm not mad, actually.
0: Maybe you're right.
1: Mm-hmm. I think it makes sense.
0: You think it makes sense?
1: Yes. Good job, guys.
0: Well, if you think that. We do have a question for you, though.
4: Oh.
1: Yes. We have a very popular question, and I'm very curious to see what you guys will say. What is your biggest pet peeve?
3: Oh. It's got to be – this is kind of a hardcore one. Like, this is kind of deep. Can I say it?
0: Yeah.
3: Like, when people
0: – Well, actually, it depends on what you're saying. Let's take a second.
3: Like, when people are complaining and talking trash about another person doing something that they also do.
4: Yes.
3: When someone is like, oh, I hate so-and-so. They're so annoying, and they do all these things, and then that person – can also be caught doing those things. Mm-hmm. Like, sometimes, make it make sense.
1: Mm-hmm.
3: Me?
4: Yeah.
0: That's a good pet peeve. I like that one. Yeah. That makes sense.
4: Mine's not as serious. I don't like it when people leave doors open. Mm-hmm. Like, if they leave.
3: If someone comes in your room and then leaves.
4: Like my brother.
3: The door, like your brother.
4: Yeah. Or, like, anybody in my school. They will come into a classroom, like, they won't close the door.
0: I hear that. Especially when the door is closed already. Because, right. Like, bro, close
3: you
0: the door.
3: Can
0: the
3: I
0: door,
3: be real? In, like, especially when you're in bed and someone comes in to talk to you and then leaves and you're like, good night, and then the door opens.
0: That feels like a violation. When somebody does that, I think they hate me. Like,
3: yeah,
0: you
3: so
0: obviously,
3: true.
0: Your mom hates you. You obviously wish the worst for me.
3: My mom doesn't hate me.
0: Oh, okay, well, we don't all know. But obviously, it's like you wish the worst for me. You want me to get up and not be comfortable anymore.
3: Yeah.
4: Right.
0: Like, especially if I'm already doing something.
3: Can I bring up another pet peeve?
0: Sure.
3: Warm pillow.
1: Oh, God, yeah.
0: I don't understand that.
4: Sometimes warm pillows are nice.
0: I don't understand.
3: I'm going to argue.
0: Pillows
3: never
0: I don't agree.
3: No, it has to be cold.
4: Oh, my actually biggest pet peeve is doing the dishes. Guys, I can't stand it.
0: Well, that's
3: soapy
0: just lazy.
3: Water, like
4: no,
3: when it
4: it's
3: gets
4: not about
3: not
4: the dishes.
3: Anymore.
4: It's about I'm such a klutz that water will get all over my clothes, and I have to stand there doing dishes in wet clothes for half an hour, and it's horrible.
3: Can we share the Betsy with Spaceman story briefly? This also relates our first song that we ever wrote together.
0: Yeah.
3: Poppy came up with the idea while she was washing dishes,
4: and then
3: texted me. Some lyrics.
2: So maybe you should wash
0: dishes
2: more often.
3: Yeah, maybe you should.
0: And wear an apron.
4: Propaganda.
0: Wear like an apron or something so your clothes are
3: full body sock.
4: Yeah. Stop saying body sock. It's not a real thing.
3: A body sock is definitely a real thing.
0: Okay, guys.
1: You guys being musicians, are there any musician pet peeves you have, like in music world?
3: Yeah. I don't like when Poppy wants to change something in a great song last minute.
4: Hello.
0: Straight shades.
3: What's your pet peeve about me?
4: This is not supposed to be about each other.
3: Oh, was it?
0: No, air it all out.
3: In the music industry.
4: You just wanted to insult me.
0: Get it all out, guys.
3: True, I love you. No, but probably producers stealing money from
4: us. Wow. You know that when
3: we're gonna get real.
4: When Teddy says she wants to change something last minute, it means a Beyonce riff that he tries to throw in the middle of the song because he thinks it sounds good.
3: Hey, I held back this time.
2: I feel like we have heard so many different sides of you, from your music to your different pet peeves, from hatred to each other, for love to each other. And thank you for coming on. And this is YXL, all youth, all the time.

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3: 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Today, I'm joined by Amina. We will be talking about our end-of-the-year project.
4: Hello, guys.
3: What memory do you hold closely when you create?
4: I guess, like, a memory. As a young grad, I wasn't really, like, into art. And, like, growing up around me, there were, like, friends around me who were, like, really passionate about creating art pieces or, like, writing poems or just, like, you know, just being artsy. And for me, I always kind of felt jealous of that because, like, I didn't really know how to tell a story through art, or I wasn't really creative. Like, I still think that I'm not really that creative. And, like, I try my best, like, whenever I'm creating an art piece, I try my best to, like, just think of things that are relatable to me and, like, trying to stay true to myself, not just copying or, like, I mean, I do look at others for, like, some type of...
3: Like, confirmation of it?
4: I don't know.
3: I think I get you.
4: Yeah.
3: Yeah. Well, what biases would be found in your piece?
4: Biases? Maybe, like, the upcoming for our showcases, I would probably... talking about being a Muslim.
3: Mm-hmm.
4: And, you know, I feel like being a Muslim in today's age, I mean, it's been like this for, like, years now, just a lot of hateful comments or, you know, like, obviously I'm gonna be biased to, like, my religion and who I am as a person. Like, being hijabi, I feel like I stand for many hijabis in around the world. And, like, maybe there will be some biases around there, just being a Black Muslim woman in general, like, just talking about who I am living as a Muslim.
3: Yeah. Discuss the narrative of your piece. Where in a story does it take place, and are you the main character or is someone else?
4: That's a tough question, because just now I was talking about how I don't know what I want to do for my end of the year project just yet, but I do know I want to write maybe like a poem or something. But honestly, now that I'm looking at it, I just feel like I want to talk about being a young Muslim woman and, like, dealing with anxiety. You know, just being a young woman in high school and just being in high school and how it's kind of, you know, affecting me as a young woman who is a Muslim, like, trying to fit in as well.
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6: This is Lily.
7: This is Haley.
8: This is Paige.
9: This is Noah.
10: This is Roman.
5: We are students from Upper St. Clair High School, and we are here to talk about school, life, and, you know, we'll see where it goes.
7: I know some people have mixed feelings, but I feel like Dr. Fumfart, he needs to get more credit, because he literally puts in so much energy into our assignments and making sure, like, we're all, like, learning and not...
6: No, I love him.
7: Yeah.
6: Maybe he's not the happiest that day, but, like, he shows up and it's so fun.
7: Yeah.
6: I learned so much in that class.
7: There's sometimes nice teachers, but then there's too chill that they don't care about your education.
6: He's just perfect.
7: And he makes sure you get the education and you learn what you're picking up.
6: He takes so much time for his students. If you need help, like, he'll make sure you get that time and, like, make sure you understand everything.
5: Dr. Syme, test-taking skills, and, you know, he just made it a fun time, not about, like, how bad we did, but how much better we can do. And then on the last day, he got
6: his
5: cookies.
6: Scottish accent.
5: Yeah, and then he also has a very nice accent.
9: Yeah, I like his
6: doing
9: accent.
6: An impression. Doing
5: he's like, all right, Fox, grab your books from page door 67. E is an apple. So, shout out to my boy, Dr. Really Syme.
6: I'd like to add on to Keystone's Mr. J.
9: I love
6: great, Mr. J. Great math teacher.
5: For Youth Express, this is Dom.
7: This is Lily.
8: This is Haley.
6: This is Paige.
9: This is Noah.
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13: This is Mason.
14: This is Finn.
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16: This is Zoe.
11: We're 8th grade students from Environmental Charter School, and we're here to talk about music.
15: I listen to a variation of music. I listen to a lot of pop, and I would say alt music.
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11: I listen to a lot of stuff. It's like I sometimes listen to Taylor Swift, but I mainly like Chappell Roan and Girl in Red and Billie Eilish.
12: I listen to Mac Miller. Hey, I love him. I listen to Morgan Wallen, too. Have you guys ever heard about Tate McRae?
11: I know, like, one or two songs.
13: I've been listening to Rod Wave.
14: Oh. I've been broke so many times, I don't know what to feel.
13: So I have a YouTube Shorts account, right? And I make funk songs, right? And then I make troll face edits out of the funk songs, right? And I post them on YouTube Shorts, and I get a bunch of views. My last video, I got 20 views. 15 of them were from my cousins. 4 of them were from my mom's. And then 7 of them were from my dog.
11: Well, I'm not really making my own music, but I take singing lessons and I'm doing a little bit of piano in that. I mainly just do singing of songs that I like and I already know.
15: I am learning how to play the piano or the keyboard. I am interested in music in like a band way. I don't really have a plan for what I want to do with it.
12: I like to make music, but, like, I like to make Notre Dame music. Like, you know Notre Dame, the college, right? So, like, their theme songs, like, I try to make music for that, but it's like, do-do-do-do-do-do-do, and like that. Yeah, it's pretty cool.
16: I make beats for Osama-san. He makes a song out of the beats, and he sends it back to me, and I can listen to it, and then he releases it.
13: Go check out my La Boo Boo Funk remix. For Youth Express, this is Desmond.
12: Mason.
16: Finn.
15: Leah.
11: Daphne. Zoe.
13: And that's the ECS crew signing out.
17: My name is Paris. I'm in the second grade environmental charter school, Pittsburgh, Pennsylvania. Destroying animals' habitats makes me concerned about the future of the world, and here's why. Did you know trees make oxygen? So if you cut down too much trees, you're cutting down too much oxygen. Instead of destroying animals' habitats, I wish people would stop destroying poor animals' habitats. If you destroy animals' habitats, animals will have no place to live and no food. So people should just leave animals in their habitats alone. If their homes are destroyed, animals will not be familiar with their surroundings and might die. Leave animal habitats alone, and it will make you feel good. Destroying animals' habitats impacts all of us, and I think we could work together to make the world a better place. I believe in everybody to make destroying animals' habitats stop. This is Paris for the Environmental Charter School, second grade persuaders.
18: Hello, my name is Jay Moore. I'm a 12th grader at City Charter High School. You are listening to an artist statement recorded in the Youth Media Center at SLB Radio. The piece I will be discussing is for the Leadership, Excellence, Access, and Persistence Program End of the Year Showcase. I'm an artist who brings things to light and connects impacts and show how all things and problems are connected and that there should be a change made within society. I love bringing awareness to topics and impacts because it helps make changes in the world. An art form that excites me and inspires me when I create art is photography. Photography excites me because it can speak 1,000 words and can tell a multitude of emotions to someone. When I create my art pieces, I want to raise awareness because I also love helping people. And if my art can make a change in society and help people understand about the impacts or problems in society, then I feel successful. What I want for my final project and my showcase, I want my project to be orange photos depicting a global impact, and I want the size to be medium. But what I fear for my project is that it won't work correctly and it won't make an impact or change anyone's mind. But what I hope for my project is that it will raise awareness for other global impacts. Thank you.
19: My name is Jacquees, and I am a 12th grade student at City High. 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The piece I will be discussing is for Leadership, Excellence, Access, and Persistence Program End of the Year Showcase. To be honest, I've never been the artist type. I went into this program to challenge myself and to prove to myself that I can accomplish things even when I'm not comfortable in the situation. It's really hard to be able to look at the bigger picture when you think everything is wrong and that you can't do it. I think it wasn't art, like an artist that inspired me or any type of art. It was more of myself or my inner self. I think I want to be artistic and I want to be able to do things in the arts, but I've blocked myself off so many times from doing it because I didn't think it would fit the standard for artistry in this day and age, which is not true. I know that's not true, but it was kind of hard to like see it. For my project, it will mostly be about self-healing because I think self-healing is such a interesting concept, and I think it's really not talked about as it should be. I think people look at it as a way of like, if you do this, then you'll be okay, and that you'll be the better version of yourself after through and through. But self-healing is, it feels really hard sometimes, and it generally is not that easy as people make it out to be, especially when you are confronting something that really is personal and that you haven't confronted in a long time. I wouldn't say that I do struggle with self-healing, and it does kind of get in the way of personal life choices and stuff like that, but I think one day I'll get there, and this is one of the steps I can take to get to that point where I can look back and know that I was able to do it. And I might not be fully recovered after it, but at least I'll feel a little more better after completing it. I really don't know what my project is going to be yet. I've been like thinking of ideas. One of my ideas was to have a plant and cut it every month and then keep growing it over and over to watch as it keeps growing back and it doesn't like wilt away. Or I was going to get 3 jars and then smash one of them and then smash another one and put it back together and then leave the other one as normal. And the reason behind this is just, I think it will show that process of healing yourself, but not like to the point where you're going to be perfect again, because nobody's perfect and you never ever will be perfect, but it will heal you enough to the point where you're able to live your life to the best you can, even after everything. And it's kind of like a way of like showing that the process, that's a process that won't stop. I mean, you can self-heal from things from like past and stuff, but you're always going to have to self-heal from something for the rest of your life. New things, future things, past, present tense, it doesn't matter. You're always going to have to heal over something, because the world is not a really good place sometimes, and it's really hard to be in a world like that. But I think after this project, I think I'll feel more better about everything, and I think I'll be way more confident in myself to be able to say what I want to say to the world without being afraid of being judged or afraid that I'm in the wrong for believing and thinking what I believe in. Thank you.
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21: Hello, my name is Shailese, and I'm a 12th grade student at City Charter High School. 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This piece I will be discussing is for the Leadership, Excellence, Access, and Persistence Program's End of Year Showcase. So I am someone that likes to work with a plethora of different mediums that I really like. Like, I love music, I like to make music and listen to music. I write, I draw, I paint, I sculpt, and I sing sometimes, but I also love to dance. And I still struggle with, like, what I favor the most. But overall, I aim to bring out, like, a silenced perspective, and to show more awareness to the internal factors to someone's life and how what's going on the inside can affect someone, and how sometimes you can't focus on the outside world because of how much is going on inside, you know? The main mediums that I use that inspire me are music, written work, and dance. Music, because people are drawn to what they like to hear, because listening is like really easy for most, rather than like reading. It's more efficient. You can do it pretty much anywhere. And if people like what they're hearing, they're going to be more inclined to hear it. Written work is something that's very, it's very underrated in my opinion. And when something is written or stored, I feel like that's eternal. Like those words become eternal. Be it like a script, a memoir, a book, something of that nature. It doesn't go anywhere. Even if it gets written down repeatedly, it doesn't go anywhere. And dance, I feel, is a very underrated art form. Like, a lot of people do it, but I don't really see people considering it as art, you know? It explores self-expression and storytelling through a more physical way that a lot of people may not understand. And like I said, I'm a dancer. I've been a dancer since I was, what, 3, 4? And I've explored all different kinds, be it hip-hop, contemporary, lyrical, jazz, acro. A lot of different kinds of dance can bring about a different feeling, a different mood, a different vibe. You can do so much with dancing, even if it's just like a little TikTok dance that you see that you want to that you want to recreate. It still brings about an energy depending on how you do it and how well you do it. Yes, confidence does matter. It may not even be like the knowledge of knowing how to dance, but I love to dance because it just helps me bring my attention away from the world. It helps me de-stress just a little bit. And music kind of ties into that because music is something that I loved my entire life. I've been raised around it. I love it. I play a lot of instruments like drums, guitar, electric and acoustic. I play violin, viola, clarinet, saxophone. I know all of these instruments. And even just listening to it, like, I can barely explain how much I love it. It's just so astonishing to me. Making it and listening to it are both really great. It's a different kind of passion. It just sticks. Like, it sounds great. There's many different ways you can make music, be it through instrument or even with household items or just yourself. It's just so broad and it's so beautiful. Like, I love music a lot. I feel like it's just who I am. And before this gets a little bit long, I'm Shailese, and this is me signing off. Thank you.
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1: William Bergman,
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23: Aiden Pratt,
24: and Damian Hill.
0: We're based grad students at Westinghouse High School, and today we're going to be discussing the Westinghouse Bulldogs, or environments in our school.
1: Damian, going into your senior year, how you feel about the upcoming season?
24: I honestly feel like this is the season where I got to make my mark in Westinghouse's history. I got to feel me like a standard and a objective I always wanted to reach. I always wanted to be the best or one of the best. So that's what I feel like.
0: And Aiden Proud, you being a senior in your environment, how does it feel to just come to Westinghouse High School every day?
23: Westinghouse High School is a pretty good school, you know. Most people look at Westinghouse High School as a bad school, as if it's a bad environment, and honestly, it's pretty good, to
24: just
23: be honest.
24: Just be chilling, for
1: real. Yeah, bro.
25: Just be chill.
1: You gotta agree on that.
0: Because of where it's located, you know, a lot of people there are predominantly black, and being a statistic in Pittsburgh, in the east side of Pittsburgh, going up there, you'll be looked at wrong.
24: Looked at as either a thief, mugger, robber, anything that's bad.
25: Or a threat to your neighborhood.
24: Yeah.
1: My personal opinion, I think it's all like want to. Some people in the school don't want to do it. Like, there's some people who do want to learn, like, you mean?
24: And there's some people that just come to school to just sit there all day.
0: I think there's a lot of racism. Like, going around places and seeing people and how to look at you or treat you a different way just because of how you look or who you are, you know, that stuff. It hurts to see, but you're used to it.
25: It's reality.
24: Yeah, it is reality.
25: Really can't do nothing to that. You know, we could go some places, like we're going places for football.
0: Oh, so more on the bright side, Wonka, you got a basketball game tonight against Furl. How do you feel about that?
1: I'm feeling great. About to try to go for a double-double again. That's what I'm averaging on.
2: Let's talk about last week's game.
1: Yeah, we took a loss to Stowe Rocks, man. It was a tough loss. But we're going to bounce back against Furl, man.
2: What do you think was the specific problem in the game that y'all could have changed?
1: We needed more intensity. Missed shots.
2: I feel like I didn't see a three to the fourth quarter.
1: Yeah, man. Well, I don't know. We was just cold. We was in a slump.
2: Yeah. Talk to Tommy.
23: But y'all scared a little bit? Because in the gym, y'all make every shot.
1: Yeah, bro. Our first home game, we kind of had the nerves. Yeah, I don't Jitters. Know. But, yeah. We got a home game against Phil tonight at 7 o'clock. We're going to get them win. It's going to look good today.
0: Aiden, I know you're real good on the academic part. How do you feel like school and academics is at Westinghouse altogether?
23: Work's pretty easy, kind of. But, like, I'm really only good at math. Reading, I'm okay.
0: Damien Hill, you being a senior next year, how do you feel going into the season after having a losing season?
24: I feel like we got to go get back. Simple as that. We got to go get back, for real.
1: Jamar, going into your junior year, like, how are you prepping for the offseason?
25: I'm prepping by just, like, trying to get better every day, working out, you know, keeping my body in shape.
1: Any plans for the offseason, like, 7-1?
25: Yeah, I'm playing for 4-2 Elite. It's a good program, real strong. I feel like once I go up there, it's going to feel like family. I'm just fit right in.
1: Class of 2028 to break it.
23: I got a question for Josiah Collins.
0: Yes, sir.
23: What made you commit to Akron?
0: What made me commit to Akron was the hospitality. You know, it was one of my better options. So I just went there and took and ran with it.
1: You was recently up Akron like a couple of weeks ago, right?
0: Uh-huh.
1: How did you like it up there? Like, how was it?
0: I liked it. You know, they was just showing me around the campus more. I seen it a lot of times, but this time I seen the dorms where I'll be staying at, and I feel solidified up there. I feel like it's home.
1: That's great.
24: What would you say is the most things that stood out about the school when you were thinking about your choices for school?
0: Things that stood out was the coaching. You know, everybody's going to be on you. You're not just going to be up there, feel me? They're going to make sure you on your P's and Q's and doing what you got to do, or you're going to be at home.
24: Hold you accountable when it's needed.
1: That's yes, Division I level football.
0: Yes, sir.
25: You know, I heard they let you take the whole team out to Akron on a visit. How was that?
0: That was good. Being able to show my guys something new, get them out of their typical environment, you know, to show them something new, that was great. And it felt like I was leading the guys somewhere out of the trenches, you know, showing them something new.
25: So, like, you basically showed them, like, everybody got a shot.
0: Yes, you sir.
25: Gotta put in the
23: it's
25: work.
23: Possible.
0: It's yes,
23: possible.
0: Sir, it's possible.
1: So this is like a question for my football guys. Like, what's the goal? Like, I want to know where y'all heads is at for the next, like, upcoming season.
25: The goal really is, bro. I ain't gonna lie.
23: States.
25: You better know how to swim if you come around this, because we shirking, bro. That's all I'm saying, bro.
0: My junior year, I think I got that scholarship. My first ever scholarship was Temple. My sophomore year, around like week 3, I had posted my midseason film, and they came. It was like, that off season, like, I put in a lot of work. You know, I was working out 2 times before the regular practice, and it just paid off, and it showed quick. Temple, I had a scholarship from them, but I don't think it was a good fit for me. I did an unofficial visit up there, and it was right in the middle of the hood. It was just, I could go to Westinghouse and just call it college.
24: For real.
0: It's not in the best place, so I would want to go somewhere where I'm separated around different things, and somewhere that's a better fit for me, and I was Akron. The team's good. It's a small MAC school, so they're not the best team in the MAC, but the team's

0: quarterback, man.
1: I just don't understand. He's never going to. He's not top five, not top ten to me. I just don't. I don't like him. I'm being honest. I just don't
2: understand why Jalen Hurts even comes up in these conversations. And he's not on that level. Like who kind of? I can't even compare him to nobody because he's not on that level. He's like, you know, Perry type of quarterback. He's not that type of guy. He's not like a Westhouse type of guy.
3: Yeah, Jalen Hurts, he's not on that level, you know. He's just not good enough.
0: He's just not elite.
3: He got exposed, you know. Of course, Jeff's going to be mad. He's just not good enough.
4: So he never was. What do Jalen Hurts have to get better at
0: as throwing. A quarterback? Yeah, accuracy. He can't throw a deep ball.
3: He has to get better at, you know, throwing the ball in tough situations. You know, he's seen it in the last game they were in. You know, wait. No, he played good the last game they was in.
1: Five interceptions.
3: They play some weak guys, though.
0: They played the Raiders. They played the Raiders.
1: How y'all feel about how JSN's playing? Like, what would y'all say is y'all top three right now? Everybody get a chance to name top three.
0: You don't got
1: this side of the room.
4: Top three what?
1: Top three receivers in the league right now.
4: JSN.
1: That's one person, gang.
4: The best right now.
1: Gang, there's three. You can name JSN. Three. Stop acting like you can't name three receivers.
3: If he can, I'll help him. Exactly. I have to go JSN right now, and then I'll have to go Malik Nabers before he got injured. He was off to a great start. But that game, that was crazy. And then I would probably go, I don't know. I like GP too, but I don't really know if he's having the best season. That's just my opinion of who I like.
1: Are you going off this season?
3: Yeah.
1: Oh, I was about to say. Okay, that makes more
3: sense. Yeah, I'll throw GP in there.
1: If we go off this season, I'm going JSN. I'm going George Pickens. I'm going to be honest. I'm going to go George Pickens second. And I'll take Jettis just because Jettis is still the best.
0: As a Seahawks fan, I could talk about JSN all day.
1: St. Brown, I ain't got really too
0: much to say. St. Brown's a dog.
1: He's just a consistent
0: he's playing
1: guy.
0: He's playing with a torn.
3: He said something about the Lions. That reminded me. I'll put J-Mo in there before GP.
1: Ooh, I like that. I like that.
3: And I'll take. I might take Amara over Chase, too.
1: Ooh, nah.
0: Yeah, he's balling this season. He's balling this season. He's balling.
5: Guys, no one has said Puka.
0: No,
2: I got JSN, James Williams, and Puka. Puka been balling.
0: I got JSN, Jamar Chase, and Puka.
6: Top three is hard right
0: now. No, I'm going to pick Puka second, Jamar Chase, and George Pickens.
3: So, y'all
4: saying, like, Wait, is y'all saying Jamar Chase this year in y'all top three?
2: Jamar Chase.
4: Or y'all just saying because he is top two receivers in the league.
3: He's just top two receivers in the league.
2: He's top two.
4: Because y'all really think he's top three this season? Jamar Chase. This season.
2: I don't think he's top three.
3: I like Devontae Adams more than Puka. If I'm going over to the Rams, I'm taking somebody out of LA.
0: I'm taking
3: the Adams. The guy's a technician. You can't deny it. You know, he showcases it at a high level every week. And he just makes a lot of plays.
2: Devontae Adams shows he's a veteran receiver. He shows that he's a vet.
0: How do y'all feel about the college football playoffs on Saturday?
3: Ooh, I feel like Notre Dame should be in the conversation. That's a team that didn't get to prove themselves.
2: Notre Dame's not better than Miami. Miami's blowing them out the water.
0: Do y'all think
3: Miami did, in fact, beat Notre Dame, but Notre Dame has beat three teams that Miami has lost to. I do feel like Notre Dame should have more of a chance than Miami. Even though Notre Dame and Miami beat Notre Dame.
0: Do y'all feel like JMU should have made it?
1: No,
3: but you got to have lower division schools in there.
1: Because Boise State was in there, and everybody's team's probably better than Boise State.
3: Tulane's in there, too, right? Sure.
0: How y'all feel about Indiana?
1: I was about to say the same thing.
3: I feel like they'll win it all this year. I don't think nobody's beating Fournette.
1: I ain't gonna lie, Mendoza is the best quarterback in college football.
0: Hey, I feel like I got Miami.
2: I ain't gonna lie, bro.
0: I got Miami.
3: It's a bad pick, brother.
2: Y'all talk about Indiana, bro. Ohio State's not done.
3: JJ's
2: coming back.
3: Ohio State's done.
2: JJ is coming back.
0: It's one man.
3: The season's over.
2: Jeremiah Smith is coming back.
0: Malachi Lemon is better.
2: No, he's not better than Jeremiah Smith. No, he's not.
1: Yes, he is.
3: This year, more receptions, more yards after catch.
1: Bro, Malachi Lemon is the best receiver in college football.
2: Listen to this. Jeremiah Smith missed one game. He missed one more touchdown than Malachi Lemon.
0: He
2: missed one game.
0: The same amount of receptions.
2: And the same amount of receptions.
3: He had more targets, too.
2: Think about that. Not JJ.
3: Yes, he do.
1: No, he's the outside receiver.
3: JJ has more of an opportunity to have more targets than Mekhi Lemon because Mekhi Lemon is not receiver one on his team.
1: No, he is. He just plays slot.
2: Mekhi Lemon's receiver one. He's receiver one. He gets some.

0: target.
1: Who, he play on the outside.
2: Bro, who's the Jacoby Lane's receiver one?
0: Yeah, he don't get as
2: Jacoby
0: much
2: Lane's the Z or the Y, whatever the outside receiver is. He's the X. He's the X. Kyle Lemon's receiver.
0: But Kyle Lemon's can get more targets than him.
2: Oh, he don't.
0: If he didn't, Jacoby Lane wouldn't have got that.
1: They be putting him at slot. They put him, they get him anyway.
2: I'm talking about he get more than JJ. He don't get more than JJ. No. He don't get more targets than JJ.
1: No, I don't believe that either.
0: Think about this. JJ, he low-key, his targets from this year and last year, he splits them. But the receivers around him. Look at his receiving core.
3: He has Cornel Tate.
2: What did that make?
0: He has Cornel Tate. Who else?
3: You don't have another
0: Brandon Ennis.
4: Brandon Ennis hasn't done nothing all year.
3: Brandon Ennis hasn't been relevant since high school.
2: I need a topic switch. How y'all feel about Travis Hunter? Y'all think he'll be a bust after getting injured his rookie season?
4: No. He got that dog in
3: him. It's Travis Hunter, bro.
0: No. Travis Hunter, that boy, he can play DB, bro.
2: Ben, how do you feel?
5: You know, well, I guess Trevor Lawrence is good again, which is annoying. I'm tired of seeing that commercial where they do like, let's hear it for the boys. It's like driving me insane. Like I was humming it to myself as I was driving in. But yeah, I think like first, you can't judge him on the first year. Got hurt so quick. The Jags are probably going to be good. Mm-hmm. And they're going to move him to London.
3: I got a question. Were you a football fan growing up?
5: Yeah.
3: Like, what was, like, your favorite moment as, like, a young football fan growing up, like, as you, like a kid you watching football?
5: Anytime Jerome Bettis ran it in. Anytime.
2: Jerome the bus.
3: Because that's when football was, like, actually fun to watch.
5: Mm-hmm. So I miss those days. I miss Big Ben. I miss Hines Ward. You know, what are you going
6: to
5: do?
6: I never watched Hines Ward play.
3: No, Hines Ward used to be nice.
7: If y'all was to build a starting offense in the NFL, who would be your offense?
3: Good positions down the line. Like, just pick a position like quarterback. I don't know. Keep going.
1: All right, you start.
7: Patrick Mahomes, QB1.
3: Jameer Gibbs. I'm not.
4: Jameer Gibbs.
2: So I'll go DN and instantly take Myles Garrett off the board.
0: Jemma. We got Jemma on the outside.
4: I got CMC in the backfield.
3: What you got, man?
6: We got a quarterback, a running back.
3: We got two running backs. So running backs is full. One receiver.
5: The Kelsey, the center, Kelsey.
7: Jason Kelsey.
5: Jason Kelsey. At center. Yeah.
7: Who's taking JSN.
3: Man, give me Phillip Rivers at quarterback.
4: We already picked the quarterback.
3: Pat Surtain at corner.
4: All right.
2: I'm taking Aaron Donald at defensive tackle. I'm taking Dexter Lawrence.
7: You want to do our own team?
1: All right, we're going to start. We're going to make our own team, so we got the best team out there. Start from quarterback. We all going to pick a quarterback.
7: Patrick Mahomes.
3: All time?
1: Yeah, that's going to make it more interesting.
7: All time?
1: Yeah, that's going to make it more interesting.
7: I'm sticking with Patrick Mahomes.
3: Give me the GOAT, Tom Brady.
2: Randall Cunningham.
0: Give me Mike Vick.
5: Ooh.
3: That's
5: okay.
3: A nice pick.
5: Young Mike Vick.
1: Nobody pick LJ?
3: No.
1: Yeah, Lamar Jackson.
3: Nah. Who you got? Hold on, it's Ben.
5: I want to say
3: Big Ben.
5: I want to say Big Ben. But what about prime Cam Newton?
4: Oh, I forgot about Cam Newton.
3: That's a mythical pool.
4: That is definitely a mythical pool.
3: That's a mythical pool.
6: Who are you taking for running back?
7: Barry Sanders.
4: Ooh, that was sweet.
3: Give me Sweet Feet, Walter Payton.
2: I want Eric Dickerson.
1: I know exactly who I want.
0: Can I put Devin Hester at running back, guys?
3: No.
1: Pick a running back.
0: A good running back.
7: It was Bo Jackson.
0: Yeah, Bo Jackson.
3: The world of 40.
0: Bro. Bo Jackson, baby.
7: Brothers, big running backs.
3: There's big running backs. There's LT.
7: Adrian Peterson. AP. Marshawn.
3: Who you got, 40? Bucky Irvin?
4: I don't got Bucky Irvin, but y'all picked the two players I wanted, Gabe. Yeah, we going to go Bucky Irvin. That's my favorite. Nah. AP, yeah, my life.
0: Let's start off with the receivers, man.
7: I don't want to go first because I feel like I'm going to keep grabbing all the...
4: Randy people. Moss, you want?
1: All right.
3: Megatron. Kelvin Jones.
7: Jerry Rice.
2: I got prime Julio Jones.
5: Ooh, that, you guys took all the good ones. I'm going Puka. I'm going new age. Sorry, Dick. I like
0: I got prime AB.
2: Ooh, that's a pull.
4: Grunk. I got Grunk.
3: Tony Gonzalez.
0: Who's that dude that used to play for the Chargers?
1: Antonio Gates.
0: Yeah, I got him.
7: I want Mad Max.
2: I'm thinking. I gotta think. I don't want no current. No Zach Ertz. Maybe in his prime.
1: One of y'all better pick Shannon Short.
3: Let's do DB next.
1: Shannon Short was nice.
2: I'll just take Shannon Short.
3: All right, let's do DB.
7: Like corner or any defensive back?
3: Pick two, safety in a corner.
1: Pick a safety in a corner, yeah.
7: Safety, Cam Chancellor.
2: I want Brian Dawkins and Sean Taylor.
6: Two safety.
1: I'm a Ronnie Lott and Deion Sanders.
3: Richard Sherman.
1: You already picked Cam Chandler, gang. It's over.
3: Richard Sherman and Ronnie Lott.
1: How do you pick Ronnie Lott?
3: Oh.
4: He was coming downhill, wasn't he?
3: Hitman Harrison. Hitman Harrison.
1: Ooh. All right.
7: Cam Chancellor.
1: Nobody picked Troy Polamalu.
2: Oh, yeah.
0: Give me Troy, Prime Troy.
1: Nobody pick Ed Reed? Yo, we don't know.
2: Oh, nobody pick Ed Reed.
3: No, bro. Like, bro.
7: I ain't gonna lie. I
2: took Sean Taylor and Brad Dawkins off the board.
1: Them is two safeties.
6: I need a corner. That's what I wanted.
0: I need a corner. I need a corner.
2: All right, well, it looks like we're out of time today. Thank you guys for sharing your thoughts.
3: And we're out. Peace.
7: Love y'all, boys.
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9: Jelani,
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11: and Drake.
8: We're 8th grade students from Environmental Charter School, and we're here to talk about music.
9: Really, to get me to where I am musically, I think it would be my uncle. Really, before he came along, I was mostly listening to, like, whatever was in the charts in 2018. I used to be, like, a big Justin Bieber fan. Everybody in my family has the most differing music taste, but all stays in the rock genre. Like, for instance, my dad listens to, like, indie and mostly the underground stuff. It was a weird childhood, if that.
8: When I was younger, my mom used to play Paramore in the car in the mornings before I went to school. My aunt is the one that introduced me to Linkin Park before I really knew about them. And I liked them so much, I just recently went to one of their concerts. They were really, really nice. I saw one of my friends there. My aunt was there too. She also got me into other bands. We've seen multiple concerts together, multiple nu metal band concerts. There's actually this cover band that comes around to Pittsburgh every so often and plays a lot of nu metal that I'm going to in January.
12: I'm going to say my sister's old boyfriend and my mom, they mainly just played the music around me a lot when I was younger. So that's it.
8: Do you have a favorite artist?
12: It's J.I.D.
8: Nice.
9: Soundgarden for me.
8: That's the one thing. I don't have an overall favorite artist. I have favorite artists within genres.
13: Favorite artist right now is probably Pierce the Veil. If I had to pick a favorite song by them, it's probably Bulls in the Bronx from the Collide with the Sky album or Emergency Contact. Those two are really good.
9: I've been in a couple bands. I've been on small tours in the East. I haven't gone anywhere near West. I'd like to do something with it. I don't think I have a chance to. I don't think I get taken very seriously for my age.
12: One of our friends, David, he got me listening to one song. He said Headstrong. I'm not going to say I'm a huge fan, but it does sound nice.
13: Headstrong is one of the first songs I started listening to when I first got into, like, rock and metal. I listened to it on repeat, nonstop. I recently died down listening to it because once you listen to a song so many times, it gets kind of repetitive. Me, Charlie, David, and someone who doesn't go to our school, Riley, are in a band that we created around last year. Named it Obscure. Did like two performances for the school, which really have to redo them. We've improved as musicians since then. We plan on like going farther more into stuff with the band.
8: So far, we've only done covers of Green Day, and right now we're working on a song by 3 Days Grace. And I'm hoping to take a more nu metal leaning sort of direction. Since like very early sixth grade, I've been into stuff around the nu metal genre. Now, I really like sludge metal and thrash. One of my favorite bands is Crowbar. One of my favorite albums is Sonic Exis in its purest form. It was released around early 2003, and ever since I discovered it a bit ago, I've been listening to it nonstop. Same thing with Acid Bath. I used to be really into Acid Bath and their debut album called When the Kite String Pops. My favorite song by them is Jezebel. It's not exactly like something I'd recommend to one of my friends, but I really like them.
13: When I first met Charlie, she made me a playlist, and I started listening to it, and I picked out songs that I liked, songs that I didn't like. And eventually, I started getting into nu metal. More recently, I got more into the emo genre, with artists like Pierce the Veil, My Chemical Romance, Panic the Disco. I still don't know much about it, so I'm not very knowledgeable, so I probably would get genres and genre names wrong. Recently, Charlie has recommended me some artists that get into slam metal. Artists like, I don't think I can say these names.
8: Acrania.
13: There's, like, stuff I gotta get used to, like the gutturals and whatever, which is kind of, like, off-putting to me because I can't really understand what they're
8: gutturals,
13: saying.
8: Gutturals, pig squeals.
13: Yeah, sounds like garbage disposal noises.
8: For Youth Express, this is Charlie,
13: Jelani,
10: Avi,
11: and Drake.
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14: My name is Miles. I am in second grade at the Environmental Charter School in Pittsburgh, Pennsylvania. War makes me concerned about the future of the world, and here's why. Did you know that 50 to 70 million people died in World War II alone? Instead of fighting, I wish people would negotiate. Wars set off a chain reaction. Wars cause despair. Despair causes bad choices. Bad choices cause death. Death makes the country smaller. If this happens enough, the country could become completely isolated. Guns should not exist. They are lethal weapons of destruction. War impacts all of us, and I think we can work together to make the world a better place. This is Miles for the Environmental Charter School Second Grade Persuaders.
10: Hi, my name is Grace, and I'm a 12th grade student at City Charter High School. You are listening to an artist statement recorded in the Youth Media Center at SLB Radio. The piece I will be discussing is for LEAP, which stands for Leadership, Excellence, Access, and Persistent Programs End of the Year Showcase. As an artist, what makes me want to be part of this program or just be creative in general is just I feel like whenever I create, it's for emotion and sometimes it's also not. It's definitely diverse. I feel like as an artist, you don't have to be visually appealing to everybody to mean something. Usually people create to send a message, and sometimes people create just so they can feel something, so they can be creative. I just think that the program I'm attending, LEAP, it basically helps you tell a story, which I feel like, as I said, art helps with. LEAP basically just teaches us different ways that people have shared their stories and how those stories may have been hidden throughout the years and how we can express them, like, publicly. How we can spread the word about important issues. Artists that inspires me to create is practically any artist out there. I feel like any artist on the internet specifically, because the internet's everywhere, you can't really escape it. I think they all inspire me, especially ones that are just around my age, because it gives me a perspective that they have grown differently than me. They had their own life where they had learned different techniques and stuff, and me seeing that, it just feels like we're all completely unique, different, and different people. Especially, I feel like artists that base their whole entire, like, channel or account to give tutorials to people, that means a lot to me. That can inspire practically any artist because they're able to practice based off of somebody else's directions alone. I think when I was younger, I was definitely helped a lot by artists on the internet that offer tutorials because they want to help people. And I think besides artists that are out there to create tutorials, I think music artists, poets are also like inspirations to anybody, especially me. Any artist that I think is on my playlist overall inspires me because whenever I listen to music, I'll be like wanting to draw all of a sudden. And that can also not just be restricted to music alone or paintings, drawings. It can also be just movies or TV shows because that itself is art. They tell stories in their own way. And I usually just feel like I want to just draw whatever I feel whenever I watch something too. Thoughts, feelings, or memories that I want to invoke in this piece for myself and the audience is a crazy question. I think because of recent matters that are kind of spreading popularity, and this just came to mind to me at first, I'm speaking out personally against AI and AI art because artificial intelligence is hard to escape today in a world where a lot of companies don't want to waste their money on real artists and think it's a lot easier and cheaper to just have AI do the work for them. Because, I don't know, they just think it's a better part for their business. But obviously, I don't agree with that because AI, it does grow, but it only grows because of us entirely. It grows because of humans that it's taking from. And so eventually, if AI ever comes to a point where no artists are allowed to be able to work because AI had just taken over, it can't really grow anymore because there's no new art to consume to develop more. It just feels like a theme where a lot of people remain unappreciated until the last second. It's like in every movie out there, somebody that will be like a martyr, they're the one that speaks for everybody and they're right the whole time, but nobody believes them until the very end. I feel like that's what the situation is. The other day, I saw a Verizon advertisement and it was on TV. So usually when you see something on TV, you believe that it's fully developed, it's professional, but to my dismay, it was obviously artificial intelligence, it's AI, and it made me clearly disappointed. As somebody who doesn't use Verizon, but I also use my own network provider, I feel like if it comes to a point where almost everything that I've used and supported by myself because it doesn't use AI, it eventually does use AI, I wouldn't know where to go from there because it doesn't like feel natural. Because an artist, you can tell that they put time and effort and they care about what they do because they obviously worked hard for it in the first place. It's just whenever I see people disagree saying that AI is better and it's better developed and more creative, I just want them to like wonder, where is this AI getting its stuff from in the first place? I don't think it'd be anything without the artist today. My final product, when I'm imagining it currently, I just want it to invoke AI before. AI before it developed how it is now and how it's tried to perfect itself, I feel like I'd want to create a piece that's mainly imperfection, because while humans are imperfect and they are prone to having their mistakes, they are able to grow and also notice their mistake quickly. Because in AI, they won't care because they're a freaking robot. They won't automatically notice their mistakes unless they're prompted to make a whole new art piece entirely. But when you're somebody who draws and you look back at your old art, for me personally, I'll just want to redraw it and see how much I've grown. But as an artificial intelligence, as AI, you'll just have a whole new prompt entirely. It won't be the same thing as you had before because it's a completely new art style that it stole from. I imagine that when I'd create it, it'd have not realistic features, like three eyes, noses merging into each other, hands merging into each other, an extra hand, an extra finger, because it's obvious right now to tell that it's AI, but I feel like in the future, it's gonna be harder, but I just wanted to pick a piece where it was like, you could clearly tell that it's AI and that it won't be as perfect as a human's imperfection. As I said here, to get very specific, I just said that they steal from others, like I said earlier, because AI literally won't be anything. It's artificial. That means it's artificially stealing art. So in the future, there is a point where it won't be able to have new pieces to steal from. Because, like mentioned, companies think that it's cheaper to steal from these people. So obviously, a lot more companies are going to jump on the bandwagon, and so these artists won't be getting paid because they won't be getting hired. So then there just won't be anywhere to steal from. So all the movies, all the TV shows, I've been seeing actors that are having AI, and it'd be a young, beautiful AI woman And so obviously a lot of companies want old and youthful actors, so they'd pick that over anybody else any day, I'd assume. So it just feels like it's starting to become everywhere, and I just wanted to invoke a piece where you can tell that it's starting to grow everywhere. And just because it's starting to spread doesn't mean it's good at all. In conclusion, I just feel like as an artist, watching AI spread everywhere is really starting to hurt me, because I know how much emotion can be put into something just for it to get stolen in the first place. I really hope that this future realizes how much it's starting to ruin the environment just for a couple of cuts on the money.
11: I am really happy that this person is here with us, because she's been here before. She was a student at Manchester Academic Charter School, and now she's at Westinghouse Arts Academy, and Jordan Walker is her name. Hey, Jordan.
15: Hi.
11: Thank you for being with us. How's your summer been?
15: Very, very long.
11: Really? Are you ready to get back to school?
15: Not really.
11: What have you been up to this summer, working or writing?
15: Well, I'm part of a theater group called Alumni Theater Company, and we just finished a show like a couple weeks ago.
11: Yeah, you know, I think I saw your name associated with that show. Alumni Theater Company is great. What was the show you did?
15: We did Trap 2. It's an original musical with like different musicals in it.
11: That had to be a lot of fun. What did you play?
15: I played a lot of different characters, but one of my favorite characters that I played was Morticia from the Addams Family.
11: I didn't realize that that incorporated other shows in it. In fact, I had no idea. Is that typical, or was this a special production?
15: It was a special production. They actually put on this show like a couple years ago, and like the audience really liked it, so we decided to do it again.
11: Well, that had to be just tons of fun. I know also this was before summer started, but you were at the August Wilson African American Cultural Center writing camp back in May, or a writing program in May. Can you talk a little bit about what you did there?
15: Well, it was 4 different sessions, and basically each session we got to get the background of August Wilson, but also create work based off what we learned about, specifically from his play Jitney.
11: Very cool. What did you learn? Did you feel like you learned stuff about August Wilson that you didn't already know?
15: I feel like I learned the same things. I just feel like I learned it more in depth.
11: More authoritatively, or knowing. What are some of the things that you think folks should know about August Wilson?
15: Well, I think it's kind of obvious. Maybe I'm just a little slow, but like how like all his plays are like based off in Pittsburgh. I find that really cool, because Pittsburgh recently is getting bigger into like the, you know, the poetry and acting business, and it's just cool that such a big icon started here.
11: One thing I learned about him that I didn't really know is the way he would write, by kind of eavesdropping on conversations or hearing phrases. Did you learn about that? Eavesdrop is too strong a word, but he would hear something and he'd write it down, or if something popped into his head as an interesting way of expressing something, he would write it down and kind of save it to incorporate into a play. Did they talk about that at all?
15: I don't remember. I don't think so.
11: Okay. And I've seen this in a couple of his biographies, so I can't think of a good example, but if you would hear somebody express themselves in just a very unique way, he would make a note of it and incorporate it into his play, and that was the way he helped to get such authentic dialogue in it. What do you like to write?
15: I'm more of a spoken word person. I don't know. I just like creative writing. That's just something I like to do.
11: How old are you now?
15: I'm 16.
11: Were you doing that when you were much younger, too?
15: I wouldn't say much younger. I feel like I really didn't realize that I was good at it until, like, a couple years ago.
11: Well, that's great. This is... I'm going to ask this question anyway, but you might not have a good answer to it. What motivates you to write?
15: I feel like whatever is going on, like, in the world, that's what motivates me to write. It's just, like, my brain is just self-expression, and that's, like, the only way I can really communicate with people because I'm really not a good talker. So just... whatever's on my mind, I think that's what motivates me to write.
11: So it's a desire to make sure listeners or readers of what you write understand your point of view that they might not get as clearly in conversation as opposed to your focusing on something and writing it down.
15: Yeah.
11: That's interesting, being that deliberate. And I think that's true. Like, some people think really quickly and words come out of their mouth almost instantly. And then in other cases, folks need to be way more deliberate and kind of choosy about the words that they use. And it sounds like you fall into that category. More so, is that?
15: Yeah.
11: Pretty much correct. I see your mom's here. Anybody else you want to acknowledge that has helped you become the writer you are today?
15: Well, yeah. Definitely, like, ATC, and definitely, like, my old middle school teacher, Carla Knight. She motivates me every day because sometimes I really don't enjoy it, but, you know, I'm good at it, so.
11: Ms. Knight is... absolutely amazing. And Alumni Theater Company, ATC, has got to help you, I would think, when it comes to actually delivering your poems in a way that folks will take notice. Would you like to share one today?
15: I can.
11: I'd love that if you could. I'm going to make the music go away as I remind you that you're hearing Jordan Walker. What neighborhood do you live in?
15: Penn Hills.
11: Okay, and here comes Jordan. Tell me about, well, if we need to know anything about the work, or you can just go ahead straight through.
15: Okay. Why can't we cherish the moments we have with each other? Learn to love, be everyone's biggest cheerleader. Why share our differences causes any shame? We always have to bring one down to bring out our victory. I wished I lived in a time where I could showcase me, where I don't have to cover up my reality. Like, back in the day, things seemed so simple and down to earth. It was just easier to live life without being so up in your head about seeing the hate comments. People understood the feelings of the unknown because they had to figure things out on their own. There were no shortcuts. The end result of that were smiling faces. When I look around, I want to see smiles because you know who I am because of me, not because of the things you see off the image of my fake identity. I want to laugh and have organic moments like how it was when people weren't so focused on phones. Real life. Real people. People are becoming the same and things seem so off now. There are things stored inside of us that don't belong there anymore. Take it out of yourself. Unmask it. Don't be ashamed of your imperfections. If you showcase them, they can lead you to better directions. Don't try to avoid the things you do differently. No matter where you are, people are going to judge. Don't be ashamed to be yourself, because if you can't be yourself, then who can you be? Everyone dies, but everyone doesn't live. So show the world your purpose of being here, of why you belong here. And most of all, show yourself that the influencers you see are who you are not meant to be. There are so many unique souls on earth, so why should you be anyone or anything other than you? Thank you.
11: Hmm. That was beautiful. I loved that line about everyone dies, but not everyone lives. And I think I got that right. I might have been paraphrasing. But also the caution about influencers. I'm amazed by how many people follow influencers and either adapt their behaviors based on influencers or just get involved in that kind of fake life, like you were saying, another kind of fake ID where you get involved with that. Was there something in particular that caused you to draw that conclusion? Like, did you see friends? I don't want to call it your friends, but I mean, did you see peers getting really engaged too much in social media?
15: Yeah, not only friends, but I just feel like people in general, because even like a normal person can like post a really nice picture of themselves, like, you know, in places that they're usually not, but like when they're just doing daily life, it's not really the same because they don't want to show people that, you know, that they don't have certain things because other people may talk about them.
11: Yeah. One of my little expressions that I like to say is nobody posts a burned dinner on social media. You know, people that post food, you always see these beautiful meals that you have out or something you made. But how about all the ones that didn't come out so well, or, you know, that we see this slice of people's lives on social media that is perfection, like you just said, in the work that you shared. And it's anything but. And that worries me a little bit. It can mess with my head. And I'd like to hope I have decent perspective on it. Do you think it especially is difficult for younger folks who really have always known these images to be in their life to kind of adjust? I hope that makes sense.
15: It kind of does. I feel like it is hard to adjust just because that's like, you know, the new generation's like norm. Like, there's not really like face-to-face talk anymore, especially when the pandemic hit. So yeah, I feel like it would be hard to transition back, because even transitioning back to like normal school for us was very difficult.
11: Absolutely. Were you eager to get back to regular school?
15: I was, because I was tired of being home, but I really did not want to go back because it's school.
11: Yeah, that's. But did you feel like you were learning remotely? I guess it's different, not necessarily are you or aren't you learning, but I would think it would be really hard to just like that go to remote learning without much prep.
15: It was difficult at first, but then we had that whole school year online too, so I feel like we just got used to that, and then it was like, oh, well, you guys have to come back to school now.
11: Jordan Walker is who you're hearing right now. Jordan is a rising 11th grader. She'll be an 11th grade at Westinghouse Arts Academy, which is a great school for the arts. Will you be focusing on writing there primarily?
15: Well, I'm a theater major, so yeah.
11: Excellent. So you're going to be good at performing your work. I didn't realize that. Have you thought about what you want to do after you get out?
15: Yeah, I really want to get my bachelor's in fine arts in acting, because I want to do acting for TV and film.
11: Excellent. Do you have any idea where you might apply?
15: Well, here, I know for sure I want to apply to Carnegie Mellon.
11: Yeah, Carnegie Mellon is a great school. That's where I went for drama. I didn't go there for drama, but a great school. Point Park has a good program. Pitt has some good programs in theater, too. But I could see Carnegie Mellon's program being amazing. Did you bring anything else to share?
15: I do have some things in my notes that I can share.
11: Yeah, I would love to hear something else from you. I don't want to overextend, but I really like your writing a lot.
15: Thank you.
11: Jordan Walker is who you are listening to right now here at the Saturday Light Brigade. Are you ready?
15: Mm-hmm.
11: Okay, here is another piece from her.
15: You want me to say the Pledge of Allegiance to your flag. That's right, your flag, because I don't see no justice for all. I don't know what world you are looking at because I just seen another black man fall. And you expect me to follow you because I'm an American, but you treat me differently because I'm African American. How does that work? Please tell me, because you seem scared of us because we have a weapon. Meanwhile, it's clearly in your hand and we are your target. It looks like you and your buddies are playing darts. You think you won, but trust me, you broke millions of hearts. That's when the anger starts, and you expect us not to tear this world apart? How many times do we have to go through this to make you understand that this is no fun and games? For you to understand, you are taking away someone's sisters, brothers, wife, husband, son, daughter. You are taken away from us. We turn one of them into a film titled When They See Us. Meanwhile, it's more like When Will They See Us? I have to wake up every day to take the time to make sure I don't look guilty. But you putting on a uniform makes you more worthy? And don't. I'm standing here, only 16, giving you all the facts, but you're standing there with your arm crossed and your head up. Makes you all of that? I'll be ready to listen when you're ready to stand out and push your fist up with us. Until your team, this is a wrap. I'm done staying quiet, making myself full trap.
11: Wow. When did you write that?
15: So, I just said 16, but I did write this when I was 14.
11: I really like the meter of what you do. It's clearly meant to be spoken and acted. Knowing that you're a theater major really makes a lot of sense to me now. I can see just how theatric you are. And do you spend a lot of time revising what you write? Like, do you draft and redraft? And
15: I do that, because people find it weird, because I like to write all my stuff in my notes because it's easier to like untype. But some people get mad at me for doing that. Like one of my shows, my teacher, she made me write in pen because I always erase and I never had anything done. It takes me like weeks to finally figure out the format of my writing.
11: Are you a perfectionist, do you think?
15: Yeah, I'm very hard on myself.
11: The thing I noticed about both of the works you shared is there wasn't one wasted word. Every word was important. And sometimes, I hope you know what I mean by that, I could tell you honed them to the point that you were able to be really clear about what it was you were trying to say. And that makes for a very powerful voice, I think, when you do that. Do you have one more? I don't want to overdo it, but it's just wonderful to listen to what you have.
15: I think I do have one more. Yeah, these are all in the same notes. I can read this one.
11: Great. Before you do, let me just ask, do you have any advice for anybody who wants to write or get involved in spoken word?
15: I would just say that everybody's writing is different and everybody's perspective is different. So even if your words don't sound the same as someone else, it's not bad, but also it can be related in a way too.
11: And is there a way that people can access what you've written, or will you be performing anywhere soon? I know you just finished up with Alumni Theater Company.
15: I am not actually performing anywhere as right now, no.
11: Okay. Well, we'll post these works at neighborhoodvoices.org so you can hear them again. You might want to share them with somebody who isn't listening right now, because if it were up to me, I would play or listen to what you've shared and use it as a springboard for a discussion afterwards. That's how powerful your writing is. I'd like to end on your writing. So I'm going to ask you if there's anything else you want to say that I didn't give you space to talk about.
15: Not that I know of, no.
11: Okay. What's your last piece?
15: So this one is like special. Well, not really special, but I wrote this when we first hit the pandemic and we was able to come back into the theater. And during this time, like, gun violence was, like, really huge. So I wrote this. Dear Black child, do you have to see the world as war and those ones who are supposed to protect you hurt you? We see you. We know that you are hurt, but we definitely can't pinky swear that this is the last. It hurts to see you marching on your two little feet following what mommy and daddy told you. It hurts to see our young Black boys already seen as another target. It hurts to see our young Black girls already overlooked of everything they will accomplish in life. Dear Black child, you are the next ones coming up in this world, so we guide you to do what's right. We trust you to pick back up what we left behind. A change is going to come, but not this time. I know this is a long race, but we can't leave anyone behind. People say this is just the beginning. They're right, but we've been stuck on this chapter for way too long. But I know you may be scared, but when that time comes to you, just hands up, don't speak, and repeat. I don't want your last words to be, I can't breathe. Listen to me. You matter, and don't let no one take that from you. Dear Black child, I'm sorry.
11: Jordan, thank you. I hope you'll come back again. Jordan Walker, 16, rising 11th grader at Westinghouse Arts Academy, Penn Hills resident.
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18: My name's Finn Harvey. I'll be reading Hans S. Meyer. I was born on a small farm outside Potsdam. I ran along the fields with my father as he worked and planted potatoes. I had a sister who was born on a small farm outside of Potsdam. I ran through the ditch by the road with her, covering her golden locks with mud. I had a teacher who thought I was a fool as my friend group held back our laughter. I was starry-eyed when that same teacher told us of our duty to our country, to defend it from oppressors. I joked with my friends about rolling up and smoking my parent consent letter. I said goodbye as the call marched by and I joined in line. We sang in harmony in our barracks. I learned how to load and aim a howitzer. I said goodbye to my friends as they marched off to the very front while I stayed back. I operated our guns hidden behind a wall of trees. I was safe from what was on the other side. I was careless. I handled it unsafely. I didn't close the breach properly. I had an artillery gun's worth of metal torn through my body. I was considered a fool by my peers. I was buried in a ditch by the road. I had a sister who opened my door to my notice, and I had a father who was forced into selling to the army. I was killed near a small farm outside of Verdun.
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20: 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I can't believe that the weather has been cold, maybe colder than last year, but hopefully we are at the end of that. And tonight we're going to bring some heat in the burg as we talk about love.
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22: And you'll forget about everything and focus on one thing that makes the world go round, particularly when it's so cold outside, and that's love. Good evening, everyone. I'm Evan Frazier, Senior Vice President of Community Affairs for Highmark Health, And we're very proud to be here, Highmark being a corporate sponsor of the Higher Achievement Literary Love Poetry Performance.
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22: Yes, indeed. We're so excited to be here with all of you. So tonight, we're in for a real treat, as 12 of Higher Achievement's 100 scholars share with you some of the most important intimate thoughts on love. We'd like to thank you, begin by first just thanking you and thanking the Hill House Association for allowing us to have this event in such a great venue as the LCH Hillman Auditorium at the Kauffman Center. Please join us in a warm round of applause for the Hill House Association. We'd also like to just take a moment to thank tonight's scholar poets. You know, it's never an easy feat to speak before an audience, particularly an audience full of people, and especially to share your intimate thoughts. Also, with all the snowy days, we recognize that you miss a lot of preparation nights at mentoring, but you persevered through it, and that's so important. So for being courageous, creative scholars that you are, we just want to say thank you. So we want to thank all the scholars who are a part of this. And finally, we also want to thank all of the mentors who have worked so hard to help bring about the best in the scholars and to help them to articulate their thoughts and their feelings. So please stand to be acknowledged. Where are all the mentors that are here?
21: Now that we have warmed you guys up, we would like to bring the Executive Director of Pittsburgh, Dr. Wendy Etheridge Smith, to the stage. Ms. Wendy.
1: He's such a dear, wonderful man. I just said, can I borrow yours? Because I'll walk around knowing me. Wow, I am so excited, so thrilled to see all of you here tonight, so grateful to Highmark for sponsoring this awesome event, and just amazed that in spite of the snow, everyone is here to hear from our scholars about the subject called love. Tonight is awesome because I am a lover of the number of three, and this is actually our third annual literary love poetry performance, and it's just going to be, I believe, the best night. Because these poems this year are really impressive. I mean, they are delving into some deep issues and paying tributes to their parents, to their mothers, and just showing how wonderfully expressive and wonderfully life-affirming our young men and women from the Hill District and Homewood can be. So can we give them a hand? All right. Now, as you know, this is one of our three academic contests throughout the year. We have the Olympics of the Mind in the summer. We have the Vocabulary Bee around Thanksgiving. And this, our staff favorite event, the performance. But not only are they doing this, but also year-round, I have to tell you that compared to their peers at their schools, we're seeing their grades increase. We're seeing their school attendance higher. We're seeing their math test scores, standard PSSA scores, going higher. Higher Achievement in Pittsburgh is here and is here to stay. And next year, what I'm really excited about, since y'all said what you heard, what number do I like? Three. Well, right after 7 and 10. But anyway, I am very much believing that this time next year we will have a third site in Pittsburgh. You ready for that? More students to be served, more families to be included, because we're actually the only expanded learning program in the country to get a grant of the size that we got, investing in innovation from the U.S. Department of Education, and with that grant, we will be able to have more children in Pittsburgh benefit from experiences like this. So hopefully you all will be here next year. You'll be here to continue to help us on with this. We need the scholars. We need the families. We need the mentors. We need wonderful corporate sponsors like Highmark. And right now, we're going to have a moment with the help of my wonderful, well, I love all the scholars. But anyway, Jory Struthers, will you come up here and help me out as we have this healthy Highmark haiku segment? You ready? So it's in your programs, but again, in honor of Highmark Health, we decided that it was important to have our scholars think about what it means and what it is to be a healthy individual, in body, mind, and soul. So in tribute to you all, here is your segment. You ready? All right, as soon as I can turn the page, right? I walk every day, dairy, fruits, veggies, and grains, and I mix them up. I like to eat. Check, check. Mike. I like to eat fruit, like bananas and apples. Delicious fruit. Yum. I love myself by doing things to help people. Babysit to help. Staying in shape, playing sports, and be healthy. Eating healthy food. I love eggs. They're good. I could eat them for 2 years. Eggs are so good. Yum. Stay healthy by Tim. To stay healthy, eat good things. I'm healthy like you. I love myself by eating healthy and sleeping. Maintain my lifestyle. I stay healthy by eating fruits and vegetables. I can crunch and munch. I love myself by doing yoga in my room. I do it for fun. I love myself by riding my bikes every day. I can go very fast. I love myself by exercising in good ways and staying in shape. I love myself by eating and meditating. My mind stays on track. So thank you, Highmark, for this Highmark Healthy Haiku segment. And now, it's time for the best part. Let the scholar poets begin.
21: Now, it's time for the stars of the evening, our scholars poets. Tonight is the climax of several weeks of preparations at our Hill District and Homewood Achievement Centers. With our mentors, we have read poetry stretching from 17th century Japan to 19th century romantics and landed on modern poets and songwriters. We have studied different techniques that make poetry come alive. Tonight, a select group of our most outstanding poets are ready to share their poems and inspire us all.
4: Over 40 scholars created original poems on the theme of love. 12 scholars won out in a competition to be selected to perform their winning poems this evening. Each poem you will hear tonight was judged on 3 criteria: creativity, use of literary devices, and performance by a panel of judges that included principals, teachers, local poets, and mentors.
22: The presentations of these scholars tonight are one of the great things about higher achievement that really got Highmark excited about the work they're doing in the community. And it led us to sponsoring this evening's event. And you may recall Alex Matthews last year, who was up here on stage, was so excited. He came all the way back to Highmark and said, you know what, we gotta do this again. It is amazing what they're doing. So thank you, Alex, for what you've done there. And so we just wanna say we're very, very proud to support this event for the second year in a row. We look for, we're really looking at these scholars and thinking about, you know, the amazing opportunity to come stand before all of you gathered here today to share their thoughts, to share with their mentors about how far they've really come and some of their great inspirational thoughts to share. This is an experience that's not often provided to middle school students from Homewood and the Hill District. This is what higher achievement is all about. Let's give one more round of applause for their hard work as we get started.
21: Our first poet, University Prep 7th grader Tashir Austin, will explore the subject many 7th grade boys truly love, food. As a 7th grade young man, I totally identify with that.
22: Come on up.

0: All the smells give me the craves. I stay in this hunger the whole day.
1: So, Tashir. Mm-hmm. Tashir? So, you use poetic device of metaphor, you know, explosions on my tongue, a radiating shock. What led you to end up choosing that particular literary device in your poetry?
0: Well, me and my mentor, Mr. Vaughn, were kind of like hype running around the room saying, like, sausages were delicious. So then he had this idea that we should make a poem out of that. And then I said, I like spicy sausage. He says, I like Italian. So we kind of like tried to mix them together. And then we put the rest of the breakfast together with it.
1: That's great. So now, you know, your poem made me hungry, you know, talking about all that food. So there were some very interesting word choices that I was unfamiliar with in your poem, such as chegs and jumbled eggs. Yeah, can you tell us a little bit more about how you made these word choices?
0: Well, jumbled eggs, you know how you make like scrambled eggs? It kind of looks like a little yellow forest. So we thought the forest is all jumbled up all over the place. So then that's how eggs are, we relate that. And then we got jumbled eggs. And then instead of saying cheese eggs, we just said chegs for some reason.
1: I'm impressed, man. You're going to be writing lyrics for some amazing folks here. So thank you so much.
0: Thank you.
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3: Our next poet is expressing the love he has for his mother. Please welcome Kymer Harris, a seventh grader from Westinghouse.
4: Hello, everybody. There's no ocean deeper than my love for you. There's no line thinner than the one between me and you. You'll be in my heart through every incident and accident. Your love is like no other, just because you're my mother.
1: Can you hear me? Is it coming? Okay, good, good, good. All right, Kymer. Let's use two metaphors. One, no ocean deeper than your love, and no line thinner than the one between you and your mother. So what made you think about this connection, think people would connect to these emotions in the metaphor that you included?
4: Well, I thought people would connect because everybody loves their mother. That's like their favorite lady. So, I mean, and you should be real close to your mother, so there shouldn't be a line thinner.
1: Very good, very good. One more. So your poem is very touching. Seems like it really came, you know, from the heart. So I guess my question is, do you think you ever feel like love like this for anyone other than your mother? And or is it a special kind of love only reserved for mom?
4: No, I think the only other love I'll feel like this is for my baby sisters.
1: Thank you so much. Very impressed. Thank you so much, Kelly.
5: Our next scholar is Robert Johnson, a seventh grader from UPrep who, like Kymer, loves his mother too. Oh, that's me. It's time for me to share my ode to my mama. I like corn and I like pie. Stick a cupcake in my eye. Please love me back, I know you do. I would even get shot for you. You hug me, I hug you. Whisper in my ear, you said, I love you too. My mother, she takes care of my siblings too. Feed us, bathe us, love us, yahoo! She makes me chicken, lots of food. I love her, she loves me too. I would do anything for you, and I'd give my lung just for you. To me, you're a coconut. Hard outside, but nice and sweet on the inside. To you, I'm a teddy bear, your sweet small pea. Me and my mom at home watching tune.

0: Sonic, Mario, Kirby too. Play games in your room. Bacon, egg, pancakes, eggs, and you. I know that I'll be your boo.
1: All right, Robert. So now, you had an excellent use of a metaphor in your poem. You know, to me, you're a coconut. Hard outside, but soft and sweet on the inside. This was a unique comparison. What led you to choose this wording?
0: Well, of course, as all mothers, my mom showed tough love. It's not like that, Mammy Pammy. Oh, Mom, I'm sorry, I won't do it again. Oh, sure, you can come out your room. It's, oh, Mom, I'm sorry. No, you did what you did. You stay in that room. But then me and my brothers know that she will always love us, and the only reason she's doing this is to show us that what we did was wrong.
1: So food was also very prominent in your poem here. And so if you had to pick one food to describe yourself, what would it be?
0: Well, I said taco. Because sometimes I could be nice and soft and warm and touching, but then sometimes I could just be mean and rude and ignorant, because sometimes people just get on my nerves.
1: Okay. Well, that works. Thank you so much.
2: Congratulations. De'Ara Correll, a sixth grade Westinghouse scholar, has an athletic spirit.
3: Hi, how y'all doing? Hitting the ball as hard as you can. Flying past you feels like a fan. A perfect serve over the net. If you're playing, you'll be excited, I bet. Still be ready, I better get set. So much fun hitting the ball. Oops, I hit the ball wrong. I need help. Good thing I know that I don't have to count solely on myself. Man, oh man, I really love this sport. Next will be basketball. I will dribble the ball up and down the court. When I'm in the zone, I'm like a protective fort. Volleyball is my favorite sport.
1: Wonderful. So is it? It's De'Ara? De'Ara. Great. Well, first of all, you make great use of two similes in your poem. Feels like a fan and like a protective fort to describe moments you experience when you're playing sports. Can you tell us what led you to choose these comparisons in particular?
3: I used flying past you and it feels like a fan because when somebody hits the ball and it goes past you, there's a strong wind coming towards you and it feels exactly like a fan does. I used a protective fort because I dribble the ball up and down the court really fast and no one can catch me, you know. I make the hoop, and they're all mad because they couldn't catch me. Yeah. Awesome.
1: That's great. Wonderful. So, De'Ara, what sport do you most enjoy? And if you could only play one sport for the rest of your life, what would that be?
3: I like the sports soccer, tennis, baseball, and football. If I were to play a sport for the rest of my life, it would be football.
1: All right. I'm scared of you. Let's go. Nice job. Congratulations.
2: Our next poet is eighth grade Urban Pathways scholar Kimon Dupree. He is going to tell us a little bit about that adorable bear from down under, the koala.
4: Hello.
5: One, two.
6: Hi, everyone.
1: You might want to give him a different one. Yeah. That's a little stronger.
6: Okay.
1: All right, thanks.
6: Hi, everyone. Koala wakes up at night. Koala sleeps at night. 22 hours of time. sleeps while I say this line. Moves from tree to tree, just to eat and eat. Koala, the elite, made of eucalyptus and feet. Exotic animal of craze, the animal of amaze. The koala disturb fights. Koala sleeps tight.
1: All right. All right. Well, is it Kimon or Kimon? All right, Kimon. So I had a wonderful opportunity to actually hold a koala bear this past summer when we were in Australia. So tell me, what made you use, you know, the what really chose you to pick the koala as the subject of your poem?
6: It's not hard to answer. It's such an amazing animal. It's just so small and cuddly and furry and cute. Like, just, it's a koala.
1: Right.
6: What can I say about it?
1: And they have very sharp claws as well. And when they, like, hold on to you, they're holding on to you, let me tell you. That's wonderful. So how does the rhyme scheme help to contribute to the overall message of your poem?
6: Such as amaze and craze in the poem. It was like I was using words that explain what the koala was. So like I just put it in there and it would help let people know that this is a koala. Like this is something else. This is the koala.
1: I like how you approach that. Thank you so much. Congratulations. Nice job.
0: This is the year of tributes to our moms. Samari Robertson is a fifth grader at Faison, who has lots of love for her mother. Let's hear the way she expresses that love.
5: My mom is smart. My mom is pretty. There's nothing in the world I would do without her. You are pretty, smart, and awesome. You take time and health just for me. You teach me anything I need to know, even if it's over my head. Even if you have a broken heart, I'm always there to heal it. Love is tricky, even though my mom feels icky. She is my role model. She has published for her poems into a book. You're like stars in the air. You're the one I love and the one I care for.
1: Samari, that was wonderful. So what inspired you to write that poem about your mom?
5: What inspired me is when I first heard that my mom was published for her books, I was very happy and I knew right off the bat that I could be like her one day.
1: All right, all right. So you, absolutely. So you called your mom a role model and then mentioned that she was a published poet. Do you think you might follow her in her footsteps and become a great poet yourself?
5: Yes, I think that I could follow in her footsteps because I can express my feelings about anyone or anything, and I believe that when I grow up, I can become a famous poet.
1: That's great. That's great. Well, one thing for sure, you're well on your way, so congratulations.
2: Next, we have Taylor Williams, a sixth grader from St. Benedict the Moore School. Hey, I wonder if her love developed during this summer when she studied the universe in the sixth grade summer academy curriculum and completed a science fair project about it. Let her take you on an interstellar adventure through the solar system in her poem.
7: Wow, my two friends invited me to a trip around the galaxy. They say it will take an entire sip of the Milky Way. There will be no gravity, planets, and stars. Just floating. We float like leftover cereal and milk. Time to go in the invisible rocket. Meet the moon. Mars looks like a meatball. Venus, we are the bugs that fly around. Skate on the rings of Saturn. We might fall hard, but it'll be a rush. Let's bring the dog Pluto to Pluto. Make a map of Mars. Aliens on asteroids wave high. Let's walk with Orion and try on his belt. Use the Big Dipper for our cereal. Ask the archer to do archery. Show our friend Comet the comets. Eat apples on asteroids. We say hi to the people of Earth. We come in pieces. It reminds us of swirled ice cream. Let's all slide on Uranus. It reminds us of swirled ice... Wait. Go get gloves to high-five the sun. Now jump rope on Jupiter. Use Neptune as a marble. Mop up Mercury. Get in the invisible rocket. Time to fly to our galaxy, to our planet Blue.
1: All right. So Taylor, you were very, very clever in playing with the language of your poem. Take a sip of the Milky Way, and Venus will eat the bugs, for example. What inspired you to do this?
7: Well, it seems like you're only talking about one. I mean, it seems like you're talking about two things, but it's only one. And you could compare those, and it seems like the planet Venus will actually eat bugs instead of the plant. And you can really drink the Milky Way.
1: All right. Wonderful. Well,
8: absolutely.
1: So do you think you might want to become an astronaut when you grow up? That way you could actually surf through the solar system, you know, one day?
7: Actually, no, because I would miss my family and my friends. And I have other things I would want to do here on the planet Earth.
1: Right. It's a nice goal, but you have other plans, right? Congratulations.
2: Our next poet, fifth grade facing scholar Kiana Brown, offers us her take on the true story of love.
9: Hello. They say love is in the air, but I see people who are in despair. I ask how this could be, but I'm happy, it's just not me. Loving is a choice and is not a feeling, and sometimes love is not appealing. Love can be expressed through laughs and tears, and sometimes I'm not clear. I love my family and even my friends. My love for them will never end. My love for them is like a million miles. In my heart, they're like a million love tiles. There are people who say, I love you, but sometimes that love isn't true. They buy you gifts and act like a dove, but we all know that's not true love.
1: All right. All right, so Kiana, this was a different perspective on love than we've heard this evening. So what led you to feel that way about love?
9: Well, it's when our council, Miss Melanie said that we had to write a poem about love, so I thought I would just write a poem about the true story of love.
1: All right. So you say that loving is a choice and not a feeling. Do you think you always feel this way?
9: Yes, because you don't have to love and you can't feel love. You choose to love, and that's why I said that.
1: Okay, all right. All right, let's give her a hand. Kiana, thank you so much.
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2: Thaddeus Johnson is our next poet of the evening. He is an eighth grader at Urban Pathways. He is going to tell us all about the sweet taste of victory on the battlefield.
11: How y'all doing, y'all?
1: Good.
11: Well, let me tell you about this. I finally did it. After months of hard work, sweat, tears, and yelling at my TV screen, I finally did it. I made it to the top of the leaderboard. The sweet taste of victory filled my mouth. It tasted like pizza. All right. I felt like I owned this game. Bell, Phil, Heartline. I felt so powerful. Everybody looking up to me, me looking down at everybody else beneath my feet. Their scores don't compare with me. I had a bit of help from friends, but they don't matter much to me. As my score goes higher, they still try to take me down, but they can't stop while I'm still on the rise.
1: All right. Great, Thaddeus. Thank you so much. So use simile to compare the taste of victory to pizza within your poem. Can you tell us a little bit more about why you chose that comparison?
11: Because, this was a present event. Oh, actually, I was eating pizza at the time.
1: It inspired you.
11: Yes.
1: That's great. Wonderful, wonderful. So the pizza inspired you while you were eating it?
11: Yes.
1: All right, all right. So it sounds like you really love to play video games too.
11: Yes.
1: So you say in your poem, after months of hard work, sweat, and tears, you finally did it. Do you think this compares to your experience with higher achievement?
11: Yes, after a while being here for 3 years, I learned, higher achievement helped me achieve my goals here, like public speaking. I'm not afraid to talk in front of people no more or a big crowd now. Oh, that actually helped me a lot. So.
1: Well, that's fabulous. Well, you did a great job. Congratulations.
0: Seventh grade Western House scholar Cornell Colin is up next, and he is going to tell you all about his dream.
8: How y'all doing tonight? I know y'all good, I'm just asking. All right, so the poem that I'm gonna read to y'all is called My Dreams. My dreams are sports. First, I have to follow the light, but criticism makes it hard. I let my actions do the talking and my mind do the thinking. Wish I could be the greatest at sports, but I have to fight for it. Don't care about getting bruises and scratches. I won't let my dreams fade away.
1: All right, Cornell. Wonderful. So you say in your poem, first, I have to follow the light, but criticism makes it hard. Can you elaborate on that?
8: Well, my brother, it means that it means that you have to follow your own, whatever the light is, that's your main path. Then the criticism part means that everybody's like, oh, you can't do this, you can't do that. But then you're like, it's like a debate.
1: Okay. So it seems like you have a lot of grit and determination, you know, in you, Cornell, as you say, don't care about getting bruises and scratches. You won't let your dream fade away. Can you think of another instance in life where, you know, you show this type of commitment to the goal that you're trying to achieve?
8: Well, first, my mom, because if I wasn't here, then I wouldn't have done it without her. And she wouldn't have made me like the gentleman that I am here today. And two, higher achievement. Because without them, I wouldn't be a ambassador right now and I wouldn't have been cutting up in school.
1: All right. Very nice, Cornell.
2: Camille Andrews, a seventh grade Westinghouse scholar, is going to share a powerful message with us about change.
12: Yes. Hello. All right, the name of my poem is Change. It's time to rise and be a leader and bring youth violence to an end. Let's try to work together instead of doing sins. We can learn instead of we can love instead of kill and find the peace within. So let's volunteer and persevere, make the world a better place. The world is big enough for all of us. We can all be safe. Don't do it for fame or to have over 1 million fans. It's about making a change because the world is in our hands.
1: All right. So Camille, what inspired you to select this topic?
12: Well, one day I was in class and our teacher, Ms. Tolliver, she said we had to write a poem about something we liked and loved. So since I love the world, I decided to write about like youth violence and how we should end it because it's important in our community because there's a lot of it going on and it's affecting the world.
1: All right. So Camille, you have a very serious call to action for your audience in the poem. You talk about it being time to rise and be the leader. Is this something that you and your fellow scholars do?
12: Yes, it is. At our school and also in the community, there's a group of scholars, I guess you can call it, that are actually, they show excellence, which is also one of Higher Achievement's culture principles.
1: All right, thank you so much. Camille?
0: Our final poet for the night, 8th grade science and technology scholar George Struthers, is going to tell us all about his love of life.
13: Hey, everybody doing out there? How's everybody doing out there? I can't hear y'all. How's everybody doing out there?
1: Good. Hey.
13: Okay. My poem's about loving life. Are you loving life or in a game? Living out in the fame, but when you're lost, who is it to blame? And it's a shame to know if you're living right, in sight with good to light, to put your hands down when you wanna fight. But take the moment and see, if not loving life, where would I be? That's why in this generation, there's too much overstimulation. It's an abomination in Obama's nation. But just take the patience and know, without loving life, where would I go?
1: Hey, so the rhyme scheme and rhythm in your poem, you know, helped to create a great flow, you know, to the piece. Can you tell us more about why you structured your poem in this way?
13: I love to listen to music and especially rap. And there's this certain thing that a rapper said on one of his videos. Make a story through your raps like a wave. Let it start out low, then rise it. Have that moment point where it's just crazy, then dropping it like a sudden wave. And just thinking about that made me see. Doing this poem is good and make that wave happen through it, through the way I spoke it to all y'all and through the competition.
1: All right. So Jory, as the final poet tonight, can you share what the Higher Achievement experience and being here tonight really means to you?
13: Oh my God.
1: No pressure, my brother.
13: I remember my first day walking to the building, Alio Wild. All these faces I seen, old, new, and some longtime friends. And just walking in, knowing that I could change here. And meeting people that can help me through public speaking, through my poetry, through my relationships with friends, family, and the mentors and staff, even the scholars too. And it's kind of like everybody has done that through the competitions, the gatherings, the trips from the college trips from Grove City to Wheeling Jesuit, and it's feel like I have a new family, and it's just I don't even know what to say.
1: Well, thank you so much. That is wonderful.
0: Please join me in congratulating all of our poets on their fantastic performance. Would all of tonight's poets please return to the stage and take a bow?

Three, two, one. We will also like to give each of our poets a small gift. Each scholar will receive a high achievement pen, which will be used to author future poems and autograph their poems in the Love Poetry Program books you each have. Scholar poets, as you receive your gift, please exit the auditorium so that you can be positioned to sign autographs in the lobby. Let's give our scholar poets one round of applause.

0: So on behalf of Highmark and our scholar poets, we'd like to just thank all of our higher achievement friends, family, and guests for joining us this evening. We hope that in the toughest, coldest winter days, you think back to tonight. Remember, all that you need is love. And in that spirit, I just wanted to say, you know, to all the scholars, you inspired me so much in your words and your remarks. But guess what? You also inspire all those people who are around you. And that's such an important thing. I just wanted to share a very special thing with you. Some of the people who inspire me are also my family. You know, as we're talking about love here tonight, you know, I think about family. And in my case, I want to share something with you. My wife had written a book. How many of you ever heard of a show called Dance Moms? Anyone? So yes, my wife is one of those folks, and my daughter's Nia. And so she wrote a book with some inspiration, and because you guys are so inspiring, would love to share a copy. So before you leave, we want to make sure we give you a copy of a book to share. Okay. So until next year, thank you and good night. Thank you, everyone.
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3: My name is Heavily. I am in third grade and I live on the north side. Peace is so peaceful. It's peaceful like the stars. Peace is so peaceful. It will never tear us apart. It's so peaceful. It's so peaceful right now. I wish that Dr. Martin Luther King was with us right now. Yeah, right now. And he had a dream that black and white to be equally, because it was not fair for the blacks.
4: My name is Edie. I'm in the second grade at the Environmental Charter School, Pittsburgh, Pennsylvania. Smoking makes me concerned about the future of the world, and here's why. Did you know over 443,000 Americans die each year because of smoking? Instead of smoking, I wish people would have a healthy habit. The worst thing about smoking is if you have asthma, it can cause you to not breathe or die. Smoking can cause diseases like heart disease. In addition, smoking is bad for your lungs. Don't forget that smoking can cause death. Finally, smoking impacts all of us, and I think we can work together to make the world a better place. This is Edie for the Environmental Charter School Second Grade Persuaders.
5: Once upon a midnight dray, while I pondered weak and weary, over many quaintant and curious volume of forgotten lore, while I nodded nearly napping, suddenly there came a tapping, as if someone gently rapping at my chamber door. "Tis some visitor," I muttered, "tapping at my chamber door, only this and nothing more." Ah, distinctly I remember, it was a black, bleak December, and each separate dying ember wrought its ghost upon the floor. Eagerly I wished the morrow. Vainly I had to sought to borrow from my books should cure us of sorrow. Sorrow for the lost Lenore, for the rare and radiant maiden who the angels named Lenore, nameless hair forevermore. And the sleek and sad uncertain rustling of each purple curtain thrilled me, filled me with fantastic terrors never felt before. So that now to still the beating of my heart, I stood repeating, "'Tis some visitor entreating entrance at my chamber door. Some late visitor entreating entrance at my chamber door. This is it and nothing more."
6: Presently my soul grew stronger, hesitating then no longer. "Sir," said I, "or madam, truly your forgiveness I implore. But the fact is I was napping, and so gently you came rapping, and so faintly you came tapping at my chamber door, that I scarce was sure I heard you. Here I opened wide the door, darkness there, nothing more. Deep into the darkness peering, long I stood there wondering, fearing, doubting, dreaming dreams no mortal had ever dared to dream before. But the silence was unbroken and the stillness gave no token, and the only word there spoken was the whispered word, Lenore. This I whispered in, and echo murmured back the word, Lenore. Merely this and nothing more. Back into the chamber, turning, all my soul within me burning. Soon again I heard a tapping somewhat louder than before. Surely, said I, surely that is something at my window, lattice. Let me see, then, what thread it is, and this mystery explore. Let my heart be sealed a moment, and this mystery explore. 'Tis the wind and nothing more. Open here, I flung the shutter, when, with many a flirt and a flutter, in there stepped a stately raven of the saintly days of yore. Not the least obeisance made he, not a minute stopped or stayed he, but with mien of lord or lady, perched above my chamber door, perched upon a bust of palace just above my chamber door, perched and sat in nothing more. Then this ebony bird, beguiling my sad fancy into smiling by the grave and stern decorum of the countenance it wore, though the crest be shorn and shaven, though, I said, art sure no craven, ghastly grim and ancient raven, wandering from the nightly shore, tell me what the lordly name is on the night's Plutonian shore. Quoth the raven, nevermore.
5: Much I marvelly this ungainly flow, to hear discourse so plainly, though it answered little meaning, little relevancy bore. For we cannot help agreeing that no living human being ever yet was blessed with seeing bird above his chamber door. Bird or beast upon sculptured bust above his chamber door, with such name as nevermore. But the raven, sitting lonely on the placid bust, spoke only that one word, as if his soul in that one word he did outpour. Nothing further, then he fluttered,
7: till I scarcely more than muttered, other friends have flown before, one the morrow he will leave me, as my hopes have flown before. Then the bird said, nevermore.
8: Startled at the stillness broken by reply so aptly spoken, doubtless, said I, what it utters, it is its only stock in store, caught from some unhappy master whom a merciful disaster followed fast and followed faster, till his songs one burden bore, till in dirges of his hope that melancholy burden bore of never, nevermore. But the raven still beguiling all my fancy into smiling, straight I wheeled a cushioned seat in front of bird and bust and door. Then upon the velvet sinking, I betook myself to link fancy unto fancy, thinking that his ominous bird of yore, what girl, ungainly, ghastly, gaunt, and ominous bird of yore, meant in croaking nevermore.
9: This I set and engaged in guessing, but no syllable expression to the fowl whose fire eyes now burn into my bosom core. This and more I sat dividing with my head at ease, reclined on a cushion's velvet lining that the lamplight gloated, but whose velvet violet lining with the lamplight gloated, she shall press and nevermore.
10: Then methought the air grew denser, perfumed from the unseen censer, swung by seraphim, whose footfalls tinkled on the tufted floor. Wretch, I cried, thy God hath lent thee, by these angels he hath sent thee, respite, respite in nepenthe, from thy memories of Lenore. Quaff, oh quaff this kind nepenthe, and forget this lost Lenore. Quoth the raven, nevermore. Prophet, said I, thing of evil, prophet still, if bird or devil, whether tempter sent, or whether tempest tossed thee here ashore, desolate yet all undaunted, on this desert land enchanted, on this home by horror haunted, tell me truly, I implore, is there balm in Gilead? Tell me, I implore. Quoth the raven, nevermore. Prophet, said I, thing of evil, prophet still, if bird or devil, by that God we both adore, tell the soul, it shall clasp a sainted maiden, the angel's name Lenore. Clasp a rare and radiant maiden, angel's name Lenore. Quoth the raven, nevermore. Be that word our sign in parting, bird or fiend, I shrieked upstarting. Get thee back into the tempest and the night's plutonian shore. Leave no black plume as a token of that lie thy soul hath spoken. Leave my loneliness unbroken. Quit the bust above my door. Take thy beak from out my heart, and take thy form from out my door, quoth the raven. Nevermore. And the raven, never flitting, still is sitting on the pallid bust of Pallas just above my chamber door. And his eyes have all seeming of demons that is dreaming, and the lamplight o'er him streaming throws his shadow on the floor. And my soul from out that shadow that lies floating on the floor shall be lifted nevermore.
11: My name is Layla Dukes. I'm 14 years old, and I'm going to be reading a poem I wrote called I Am an Artist. I am an artist. My art style is not the typical one that pops up in your mind when you hear the word artist. The art that I distribute, it's not music. It's not on a piece of paper or an easel you'd be able to buy at the store. Matter of fact, let me tell you a story. There was this girl who always had chaos in her life, but didn't want it to be bottled up then sealed in her mind. She needed a way to express, a reliable outlet, somewhere to release the toxins until there was none left. Then she found a brush, but not just any brush. This one had an indestructible pull and she felt she couldn't leave. Gravity pulled her closer while the devil smiled with a blush. Day by month, little by lot, her canvas had become more and more covered with the inspiration of pain by those who were supposed to heal, rejected by those who were supposed to accept, betrayed by those who she was supposed to trust, abandoned by those who were supposed to welcome. And she never realized it before, but the more she thought about it, the deeper she went, until it was poked through, every line, every mark represented, every drop of agony sealed in that bottle. And all she wanted was a new canvas to sit empty for longer than a while. How I know all of this, you may wonder? Because I am an artist.
12: 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Catch the future.
13: My name is Eliza Savage, and this poem is titled, To Take the Blame Away from God. I am accused of being an antidepressant. Of grazing on brown pasture grass, the only difference between a goat and a scapegoat, of learning her old habits, Diane, you were strapped in the gurney but still wailing, don't call the ambulance. I'm dialing the number, it's just that I'm being put on hold over and over again, elevator music tinkling in my ears. I'm accused of making requests too demanding. Mother, it's not the world that I want, just for you to call me by my name. Please, just call me by my name. 100 rising suns have streaked your hands with their blood, and still you spell bitter in the clouds, and you've saved their hair in a bag. I'm accused of tearing your womb apart before I even had nails and teeth.
14: I remember the first time I met students from the neighborhood academy. I said, I don't know if I could... This has got to be rough, what I heard about some of the academic rigor that takes place at the school. And we're going to talk a little bit about a writing program that the students are involved in, and they've all brought some writing to share as well. And we're going to begin by just getting a chance to meet each of them. And I'm going to start with you, just have you introduce yourself, tell us a little bit about you.
15: I'm Julian Butler. And I go to the Neighborhood Academy. I'm 15, and it is my ninth grade year.
14: And
15: I entered the spoken word program because I really like writing, and I intend to pursue a career in writing.
14: Excellent. I was going to ask you where the community you live in, because the Neighborhood Academy has students from all over the Pittsburgh area.
15: When people ask me that, I live in Highland Park, but it's like so close to East Liberty that I just end up saying East Liberty.
14: Understood. And thank you for being here today. You've got a One Hood sweatshirt on. Do you do any work over there as well?
15: Oh, yeah. I work with a lot of people there.
14: Yeah.
15: They're amazing.
14: Yeah. Siri is great. And Paradise is an old friend,
15: yeah.
14: Too. So I'm glad to see you. And now sitting on your left.
16: I'm Anthony Duckett. I've been going to the Neighborhood Academy for a year now. This is my ninth grade year. I'm also 15.
17: And would you agree, from my introduction, is it a challenging school?
16: Yes.
17: In a good way. I mean, helping to really get the very best out of you, right?
16: Yes.
17: I thought so. Anybody you'd like to say hello to? Or? No? And you're from Larimer?
16: Yes.
17: Okay. And now we'll meet the next student. Just pivot that microphone over. Hello.
18: Hello. My name is Markel Watts. I'm 14 years old. I'm in the ninth grade. This is my... I've been going to the Neighborhood Academy for a year now.
17: And you're out in Verona.
18: Yes.
17: Right? It's nice to meet you.
18: Nice to meet you, too.
17: Now we'll go to our next student. Hello.
19: Hi, I'm Sydney Francis. I'm one of the seniors at the Neighborhood Academy. It's my third year there, so really excited to start the next chapter of my life.
17: I'll bet. Now, you're the only senior that's here today.
19: Yes.
17: How many people are in your class?
19: Four.
17: There's four seniors, and how large is the ninth grade class, roughly? Anybody have any idea?
15: There's like 34. Three classes of like 12.
19: There's two classes per grade, but the ninth grade's big this year, so I think there's 34 is the number.
16: Yes, too young to believe it.
17: The Neighborhood Academy is relatively new, and that's one reason why your senior year class is relatively small. But it's also, you really, were you there for all 4 years of high school?
19: No, I came in my 10th grade year.
17: And you've got to feel really good about the education you've had. Where, do you have plans for college?
19: Yes, I plan on going to Allegheny in the fall. I'm going to have a major in economics and a minor in urban studies. I plan to pursue a career in nonprofit work.
17: Terrific. I would love to see you do that here, if that makes sense, although we might not fit the environmental aspect of it. And then we have one more person to introduce you to.
20: Hi, my name is Danya Evans-Young. I go to the Neighborhood Academy. I'm 13. I'm in the eighth grade.
17: And you're the youngest here, and you have been going to Neighborhood Academy probably for 1 month. Is that about right? Where did you go to school prior?
20: I went to Woodland Hills.
17: And how is Neighborhood Academy so far?
20: Stressful.
17: That's a good word for it, right? You want to do your best and work hard, and it's probably a very different environment. Would you feel comfortable explaining like a couple things that make it different?
20: The teachers, like, their work is kind of hard. Like, it's a little different. Like, it's very strict. It's just a lot.
17: They want to get the most out of you.
20: Yeah, they just want to see us do better.
17: Sure. Let me ask any of the upperclassmen here, do you have any advice for adapting to Neighborhood Academy coming in? I'm sure you all remember when you started.
16: Well, you're there for 12 hours a day for 4 days of the week. You're at school more than you are with your own family, so it's great to try to find good friends, even if it's not many. They actually help you get through it.
17: That's excellent advice. That's Anthony, right?
16: Yes.
17: And any other thoughts about that?
19: I would definitely say organization is one, you know, because you have a 12-hour day, so most people either blow it off or they're super nervous. But as long as you have, like, a set plan for what your goals are and you get those accomplished throughout the day, then the 12-hour day sort of speeds past.
17: Very good thoughts. And one, I'll add from my own experience, and I was just talking about this this week, in fact, keeping track of your thoughts and how you feel about things. And remembering who you are and what makes you a person. And that is embodied in the work that you have all been doing with spoken word. You've all brought some pieces to share with us today. I'm going to turn right back to you, Danya. Can you explain a little bit about the spoken word program and how that all came together?
20: It's very relaxing.
17: Yeah, that's what I was. And you all can join in just to talk a little bit about how it works and what do you do, and then we'll have you share some writing.
15: She often, like, gives us a topic to write about, but she would like rarely do this free write where we can write about whatever, and if we can't find a specific poem on the topic she gives us, then it's like a free write whatever, either way.
17: And when you say so you're going to try to meet the topic that she gives you. Yeah. And what's a typical topic?
20: It was one topic that we did. It was like a letter, like what somebody would, like a person in your family or anybody would say to you, and like put it in their words, but we had to write it.
17: Oh, interesting. So you see it from the other person's perspective. Yeah. Any other topics come to mind? You probably are going to exemplify some of that with the writing that you've brought today. But did any topics really challenge you, or were any like, oh, this is easy, I could write about this?
16: We once had to do an old saying and incorporate it into one of our poems. It was sort of difficult, but because I didn't really want to be cheesy.
17: Yeah. Do you remember what the saying was?
16: Well, it was just different sayings, like any you could think of.
17: Okay, so you just had to incorporate like
19: a cliche.
17: A cliche, like early to bed, early to rise, or something like that.
16: Yes.
17: That would be really interesting to try to do. Well, let's hear some of the writing. One thing I love is these kids all have journals, and they're open journals and some real open-mindedness to share original writing. I don't know if you talked about who might like to go first. Does anybody have a preference? Donye is raising her hand for first. Great. Do you need to tell us anything, or do you want to just go right into it?
20: I'll just go right into it.
17: Go ahead.
20: Dear Donye, you're my everything. When you were first born, you had me thinking about how much I was going to spoil you. Now you're 13 going on 14. Now I'm thinking about how much growing you did. You're a beautiful black girl. I remember when you was a little girl, you would always say you were going to be a doctor. And you also said you was going to be a future Delta like me, your cousins, and grand aunts. So now that you're a teenager, you have a big responsibility to handle. Just trust in God and yourself so that you can stay on a good path. But also know I love you and that you can come to me for anything. Love, Auntie Dana.
17: That's beautiful. So that's a letter from your aunt to you. And did you share that with your aunt too?
20: I did. She told me that's something that she really would have said.
17: Oh, that had to make – well, how did that make you feel?
20: Good. I was like, I knew you was going to like it.
17: That's terrific. Who's next? Let's get one of the guys to go through and hear, it's Markel, right?
18: It's Markel.
17: Or Markel, I'm sorry.
18: It's fine.
17: Markel Watts. You probably get that a lot.
18: I do.
17: My apologies.
18: Oh, it's nothing. So my poem is about, like, when I get up in the morning and how my morning goes almost every morning before school. Beep, beep, beep, that's the sound of my alarm. Every morning I'm waking up to the dreadful noise of my alarm. But no harm is done to me as I wake up from sleep. But my hair is messy sideways like a parallelogram. Slobber on my mouth and a few missed texts if I'm lucky. My TV shows the emergency test text. I limp to the bathroom, bleep, bleep, bleep. Brush my teeth, put water in my hair to make it neat. Get dressed, can't forget the bow tie, I'd look pretty quirky. But I have to eat my Jimmy Dean's quickly before my schedule gets shifted.
17: I like it. It's great. I mean, I feel like I'm visualizing you going through all that and what your day is like. Did you have to work pretty hard on, like, drafting and redrafting and getting that exactly the way you wanted?
18: It depends on how hard the topic is to me.
17: Yeah. You're a good writer. Have you thought about a career in writing?
18: When I was in, like, sixth grade, I had some type of feeling towards writing that I really wanted to pursue a career in it. But then I just fell off of it, and now I don't know what I want to do right now, so I'm kind of undecided.
17: It takes some time, and you've got some time. You're ninth grade, right?
18: So yes,
17: you've got
18: sir.
17: Some time to figure it out. But writing's a good way to keep in touch, too, no matter what you end up doing. Who would like to chair next? the choices are getting slimmer. Do you want to try, Julian? You look like you're ready to go.
15: Okay. 412, too nice. I'm sensational. I've been paid in full. Use the funk before your muscles pull. I'm educational. This might be a learning tool. Lighten up my sentence while I'm open up auto schools. Promise you'll be sleeping with the fishes. Symbion. Psych, nah. You'll be jumping to this groove, so carry on. My flow so inescapable like the Pentagon or the concavity or the sound waves in this song. Dee-dee-dee-da-dee-dee-dee-dee-dee-da-dee-day. All you sucker MCs, won't you please come out to play? Forget the police trying to make the gas spray. They try me. I'ma knock them down. My name is Cassius Clay. Regisseri, Jaquia, Dawes, King Legion, Jordan, Luther Gospel, Akil Manny. Always in prime when I'm writing those lines, it's morphine time. Time for you to take a nap, yo, it's morphine time.
17: Nice. Well done. When you're writing something like that, are you thinking about what it's going to be like to perform, too? You must be.
15: Yeah.
17: And do you have to make certain choices to make sure that you're able to perform it okay?
15: I do. Like, sometimes I have to add different words to make it longer.
17: And some words will go together next to each other a lot more easily than other words do. And you got to figure that out, I would think. I've often, you know, scat singing, when people sing jazz solos, typically, I think one of the secrets to it is knowing what consonants follow what other consonants and what vowels follow what other vowels. When did you start rhyming like that?
15: I really wanted to since I was like 11, but I haven't started since I was like 13.
17: Wow. So you've only been doing this for a couple of years. You've gotten really good at it, too. Have you been out performing at all?
15: Yeah.
17: How do people react to you? Pretty well?
15: Depending on which performance I do. Last one I did was in August, and that was probably like the second one I ever got paid for.
17: That's great. That's fantastic. Well, thank you for sharing. So let's see. Who do we have left? We have Sydney, right? And Anthony. Do you want to go next, Anthony?
0: Sure. I'd like to share a bit of my poem before I read it.
17: Oh, please.
0: So the topic was about sides, certain ways you would be drifting around certain topics. There I go. Ever since I was little, I've been stuck in the middle. It's been so long I've forgotten what side is good and bad. One side has a high probability of success, but the other has a high probability of dying young. The other side has a probability of either having the skills to succeed or don't. Both sides seem kind of scary, but fate has already started moving. So I must become decisive because there is no name for the indecisive, and that will not become of me. So the side I pick is one you must wait to see.
17: Nice. I like it. It's pretty deep, too. Tell me about, how did that come to you? Do you remember?
0: Yes. I did this last year. But what made me think about it was a lot of people that live sort of in like the hood. When they're younger, they feel that the only way that they can succeed in life isn't through school, but through different forms. Like, some people might be drug dealers or something like that.
17: Yeah, it's a career path, right?
0: Yes. But then the other side is if you actually try to study, go to college, it's not 100% that you'll succeed in life, but there's a greater chance of it. You just have to have the skills to actually work, and the skills and sort of like the motivation to want to get through it.
17: Yeah, and I think knowing that sometimes it's not going to be real for a while.

0: relinquish my power to fear and let it cripple my experience. I look down and get woozy, but I hear you, beckoning from below, encouraging me to take a plunge with you. One foot up and I open my eyes, descending fast and falling slow, anticipating the agony of a belly flop, but greeted with the bittersweet chill of the water. As the bubbles calm from the splash, I emerge to the surface to see you. Floating in the ocean on my back, eyes closed, ears under the water, I can hear myself breathe. Encompassed by you like the waves surrounding me, this is where I want to be. I open my eyes and look up to the clouds, seeing the freedom of a bird and wondering if they hate the shrill air or glide softly into it. I am that bird, you are the clouds, diving and soaring through your layers, making patterns in my path. Wings open and liberated, I look down to see you, standing outside with me. You're walking on your hands and you use your legs to grab me and push me off the steps. I perch in a tree to get a closer look. What I find is you are the breath I hear, the whirring of the waves that slowly push me in the water. You are the shrill air that I hate that gives me a chilling sensation. I don't peer down the street. I'm honed in on the one who disrupts calamity and listens to silence. You're the name I want to call. You're the hand I want to hold. You're the sweater I want to throw on after a long day. Every moment with you is like reading the last chapter of a book, engulfed in a story I'd never want to end. I watch you. I would never stop watching you. Watching you is second best to sharing your skin with you. No matter where I am, I take you with me. I see you in a crooked smile or a dimple, a big head and skinny legs, the way you chew to the deep twinkle in your eye. Anywhere I see a necklace dangled softly against a collarbone, I take you with me because you are where I want to be.
1: That was absolutely beautiful. When did you write that?
0: Last year. They have like different seasons, like for fall sports, so they have like spoken word twice, so it was last year.
1: That was great. I hope all of you will come back again, or will come out and record you. I think, were you involved when we came out recently and recorded? I heard those recordings, and those were fantastic. Did anybody want to say something that they didn't get a chance to say? I can't believe how fast this has gone by. I just want to be sure that if you forgot something, you get a chance to say it. I'm getting, you guys got it all in, which is fantastic. Neighborhood Academy, you can get more information about the school at theneighborhoodacademy.org. Congratulations on keeping up with your writing. I'm really proud to hear what you've done, and I hope you'll keep it up too. Thanks.
2: Thank you.
3: I'm Emily Wolf, and this poem of mine is not currently titled. It'll get one eventually, but for now, here it is. They woke up bleary-eyed, wiped the sleep from their eyes three times, and swiftly stood from the couch, swaying slightly as they stabilized. Too fast. They looked out the window, then quickly careened to the clock to confirm what the moon had told them. Night had risen, and they were late. Rushing to the bedroom, quickly fixing gear, donning their dress clothes with celerity, they stopped to slip their mother's pocket watch, ornamented with carved vines and a crest, into a pocket. Grabbing their keys, out the door, locked into security, they left. 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
5: 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The name of this poem is His Bitter Love. The world round is a dark and dreary place. People dying, children crying, all day. But in the moonlight, I see his bright face, never darkening and ever so gay. He is the bow to my arrow, the jack to my Jill. He whispers to me softly, I cannot live without thy love I lack. My hands and feet tremble ever quickly. But oh, how foolish of me to believe, for his heart turned to stone and his hands touched another.

0: Never will I ever, again, I relieve, love a boy who does not care or bother, for his bitter love has struck my heart cold, for his love has injured me till I'm old. 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
1: From the Youth Media Center at SLB Radio, this is Lila, a senior at Taylor Alderdice. This is a paper flower poem that I wrote. On a communist mission, I travel far, stumble upon an enchanted forest. Mushrooms rest as deer scatter by. Whispers in the wind swirl, but most promisingly, I found a rose in the enchanted forest, whose voice was most eccentric of them all. And so, red rose, an umbrella for an honest ant, red rose, a shield against magnifying glasses in a glaring sun, from an honest ant, I'm not sure how I found you, but I'm glad I did. Thanks for listening.
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3: This is Richard Taylor. I am 19 years old, and I go to Winchester Thurston in Pittsburgh, Pennsylvania. Currently, I am standing out in front of the first free public library building in the United States. It was donated by Andrew Carnegie. Yeah, this is where I am. It's on the north side of Pittsburgh, right by the Children's Museum. I'm going to be doing a poem, and the poem I'm going to be doing is called Token Black Boy. Do you mind black jokes? This is what a former friend asked me before starting to make jokes about my race. The mere fact that he had to ask says so much. It tells me that I am his token on the black rides and experiences. He pushes me into different machines, allowed to say the N-word. I'm not racist, wearing dreads, talking black. He shows me off as his black friend. He tosses me around, scuffs me on the ground. He passes over the machines of police brutality, wage gap, systematic oppression, racism. He ignores black systematic oppression, stating black on black crime is the problem. He says, oh no, I'm not a racist. I have a black friend. So the reason I'm standing out in front of one of the many libraries that are in Pittsburgh is because a lot of times I feel like people don't really understand what is really going on in the world. And something that has always been really ingrained into me is that knowledge is power. And you can always reach that by going to libraries and like looking at books, looking at things that are controversial, instead of looking at something that you see every day and something that people already agree with you about. It's really important to me that you look at different viewpoints and you look at controversial views and you form your own opinions instead of just regurgitating what everybody else says. So this is my other poem called Your Government. I wrote this after the Ferguson trial verdict came down and I was just like in my house, and so I was just angry at the time. Your government forgot me. Justice has sight. My black skin is my guilt. My independence has been ripped from me, my freedom enslaved. My virtue is a vice. Country of plenty is starved. Country of liberty is enslaved. My justice has been raped. My liberty has been violated. My community filled with drugs. The Republican God declared war. White rock poisoned my people. The police beat us. The country ignores us. The American dream is far away. So I'm standing at the Allegheny Center Mall. And the best way that I could describe it is that there are some apartment buildings to my right, there are some fern trees, there's some of these moderately tall buildings, I would say about 5 stories, give or take, that is like right in front of me. It seems to be mainly just for like office space. I'm just on this grayish, bluish concrete, and there's some more buildings. It seems to be mostly abandoned all in all. Like, the mall itself has these wooden pallets on top of it, and it looks like they're probably doing some construction inside of it of some sort. And the reason I picked this spot is because it's really secluded, basically, and there's not a whole lot of green. Over here, you don't hear any birds or anything like that because there really aren't that many trees around. And just, like, that's how I feel, like, my friend feels. And you're about to see why in a second. It's a little bit broken here and there. There's some, like, cracks in the ground, and You've cut yourself. You mangled your skin, scarring it deep with cuts. The lines like railroad tracks, crisscrossing across the expanse of your skin. You are beautiful. You don't believe me when I say those words. Another track added. You are so smart. Another track added to your skin. I love you so much. You continue to add tracks to your skin like you're counting lies told to you. Your heart seems to continue falling into an abyss. I don't know how to help. Stay tuned to youthexpress.org for more original writing from Pittsburgh area youth. All youth, all the time. Youth Express. Catch the future.
4: My name's Finn Harvey. I'll be reading Hans S. Meyer. I was born on a small farm outside Potsdam. I ran along the fields with my father as he worked and planted potatoes. I had a sister who was born on a small farm outside of Potsdam. I ran through the ditch by the road with her, covering her golden locks with mud. I had a teacher who thought I was a fool as my friend group held back our laughter. I was starry-eyed when that same teacher told us of our duty to our country, to defend it from oppressors. I joked with my friends about rolling up and smoking my parent consent letter. I said goodbye as the call marched by and I joined in line. We sang in harmony in our barracks. I learned how to load and aim a howitzer. I said goodbye to my friends as they marched off to the very front while I stayed back. I operated our guns hidden behind a wall of trees. I was safe from what was on the other side. I was careless. I handled it unsafely. I didn't close the breach properly. I had an artillery gun's worth of metal torn through my body. I was considered a fool by my peers. I was buried in a ditch by the road. I had a sister who opened my door to my notice, and I had a father who was forced into selling to the army. I was killed near a small farm outside of Verdun.
5: My name is Noah. I am in fifth grade. I live in Spring Hill. Peace is like freedom. Peace looks like a heart. It sounds peaceful, and it can be peaceful. Peace is always in your heart.
6: My name is Mia. I'm in second grade, and I go to the Environmental Charter School in Pittsburgh, Pennsylvania. Pollution makes me concerned about my future and the future of the world, and here's why. Did you know that over 500,000 people died from pollution? Instead of polluting, I wish people would use electric cars and walk. If people didn't tell people not to pollute, then the air would smell bad and be bad for you. If someone was drinking 8 bottles of soda and biking near the river, and they threw the package in the river, it could get stuck on animals like fish, turtles, and all other animals. If people use too much garbage and people put the garbage in the garbage barge, that could kill even bigger animals than just fishes. If people made too many factories, the factories would make unhealthy smoke and it would smell bad too. Pollution impacts all of us, and I think we can work together to make the world a better place. This is Mia from the Environmental Charter School, second grade, Persuaders.
7: My name is Joy Simpson. I go to the Neighborhood Academy, and I'm 16 years old. Bang! There goes the gun. I'm rising, sweat dripping every second, it seems. My heart, for some reason, is screaming, please, for the time is now. Eyes watering, tears drowning. I'm stuck in my mind, not sure whether to breathe or to run. I open my eyes. I'm still at the mark. It's crazy how anxiety rushes you into a world of fear. I'm overthinking, overdreaming. I can't seem to believe I'm here. Rubik's Cubes, dramatic news. Where am I? Time is nigh. My mind is racing, but where to go? As you may have noticed, I have not started running yet, so don't be confused, rattled, perplexed. Each second, each minute, 200 meters is a goal or death. Asthma not overtaking me, backstabbers have awakened me. Take my hand, God, I'm too nervous, too afraid. I've opened my eyes, you've won first place.
8: Sentence by Taylor Robinson. I am accused of being self-expressive, as if I can create and destroy my feelings. I cannot. Free speech was given to me at birth, Bertha. But suddenly speech is only free when the message is acceptable. Just my interpretation of the situation. Someday someone will say, stop the lying, stop the fakes. 100 years a slave to what you never said and what you will never say.
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10: This is Carrie Menino, age 17, of Winchester Thurston High School. The name of this poem is Summer of My Childhood. I'm standing in front of the Children's Museum on the north side of Pittsburgh. I picked this spot because this poem has a lot to do with growing up and what it means to not be a child anymore and wanting to still be a child. So I wanted to have some background noise of children laughing and playing and going somewhere to learn. Summer of my childhood. It was a cool day in summer, and I was fixing the gears on my bike when out of nowhere, Jonathan Riker walked up and stuck my hair with chewing gum. Well, I got pretty mad, and it was almost like steam was coming out of the fresh new gears in my head, and I decided his face needed fixing. And in that afternoon in my last childhood summer, I socked that boy and went to buy some peanut butter to deal with the chewing gum, and it smelled for days, but it didn't matter because I didn't go nowhere. Then it was two more summers, months after I decided my picture needed fixing, and my eyes were raccoon and my skirts were short, and I'd never in a million years touch a gear on a bike or any other dirty thing, and I went through chewing gum lickety-split because it seemed so cool in those days. And I was walking, and suddenly I saw Jonathan Riker going nowhere fast. We looked at each other. I saw his face definitely had gotten its fixing, though it wasn't from me. It was from growing and all the past days. His pant leg was stuck in his bike gear, and he was pulling it loose as I smacked my chewing gum. And then it was free, and he stood, and we looked nowhere except each other for a while, until he silently rode off and left me in the empty of that summer. I threw away all my chewing gum. I unfixed my face and made it ugly and bare again, and wished to take back all the days and find that summer, turn back the gears of myself and find the anywhere I'd gone if I hadn't gone nowhere. I pushed my way, unlatching the gears of the door, and ran into the past day dusk because I realized I needed fixing, not my face but myself, that the girl I lost in that summer of the chewing gum was me, and I knew down deep that she had gone nowhere, not really, just playing hide and seek again, kicking the pedals on her bike and always getting stuck in the gears.
1: From the Youth Media Center at SOB Radio, this is Issa Lena, a middle school student at King. This is a paper flower poem by Maya Angelou named Still I Rise. You may write me down a history with your bitter, twisted lies. You may tread me in the dirt, but still, like dust, I rise. Does my sassiness upset you? Why are you beset with gloom? 'Cause I walk like I got oil wells pumping in my living room. Just like moons and suns, with the certainty of tides, just like hopes springing high, still I rise. Thanks for listening.
5: 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I live in Hathledge Avenue. 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Martin Luther King Jr. cares about people. 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
12: We're excited to have four folks from Urban Pathways Charter Schools here with us. You'll get to meet all four of them. We have three talented men here, Ivan, Todd, and Darnell. We also have Jamila Rice. I'm going to start with you, Jamila, just so you can sort of set the stage here. What brings these fellows here?
13: Well, each of these young men share a passion and interest in poetry, and they are here because two of them participated in our school's Poetry Out Loud competition yesterday, and one is here because he has such a passion for poetry that he started a poetry club at our school, which we call the Poetry Instigators.
12: I love it. Well, let's meet each of you, and we'll start over on this side. I'll let you introduce yourself. This would be a good time for any shout-outs you might wish to provide. I'll leave that up to you, but I'd also love to get to know you a little more.
14: My name's Ivan Gunn. I'm in 10th grade. I go to NUP downtown. I just want to thank God for just putting me here and just let me do everything that I could possibly do. I would love to thank my teachers for just giving me the motivation to just stay with it and stick with poetry. I would like to thank all of my competitors. They helped me be better than what I thought I can be. And I just really enjoy this, and I just want to go full-heartedly at it just to get my school that win.
12: Now, I don't normally do this. It is radio, but how tall are you, Ivan?
14: I'm about 6 foot.
12: Yeah, you're when you said you're a sophomore, I'm thinking, oh my gosh, 10th grade? When did you discover poetry?
14: Actually, this year. Last year, we actually had gotten the opportunity to do it, but last year it wasn't really a requirement. So this year it was actually required of us to do it. And my mom and I talked about it, and I was like, well, Mom, I think I'm going to really go for it just to try something new. So she was like, all right, well, I think you should do it. You just never know where this can get you. So
12: yeah.
14: So I just practiced with my mom, and we just did the same poem over and over and over again until it just became second nature. And I just imagine myself in the poem. I think that's what helped me the most. And I really enjoy poetry. It's just...
12: That's really terrific to hear. We'll talk a little bit more, but let's meet everybody who's here. So we'll turn over to you next. Hi.
15: How you doing? My name is Darnell Stevens, also from Urban Pathways Charter High School, and I'm in the 12th grade. I just want to give a big shout-out to my mother and God himself, and, of course, our famous teacher, Miss Jamila Rice, for always pushing us through poetry. This is not my first time doing a poetry thing. Last year, I actually won and got to present at the August Wilson Center, hosted by Miss Jamila Rice again. And I don't know when I found poetry. I would say as a young age, I just always admired words. So being a part of this just made that better and a better experience for me. And I want to give a shout out to Ivan for always doing his thing.
12: Yeah, he's going to keep the torch going. What happens after high school for you?
15: I just got accepted to Robert Morris, Clarion, Washington and Jefferson, Indiana University of Pennsylvania, and California University of Pennsylvania. But I'm seeking to go to Robert Morris for business.
12: They're a great school, and there's some great programs there, too. But five schools, hooray for Urban Pathways Charter Schools. That's fantastic to get that kind of education. Now, tell me about the Instigators Club.
15: As a matter of fact, I'll hand this over to Todd.
12: Oh, Todd, great.
15: Because he is the master of that.
12: Oh, you're the founder. Okay. And let's meet Todd. Tell me about yourself.
16: I'm Todd Speller. I am also a 12th grader at Urban Pathways Charter School. I'm the leader of the Poetry Instigators. And this actually all started, I guess I could say, like, officially 2 years ago when we first started doing little poetry events. We do a gallery crawl at our school. Like, when we do have the gallery crawl, I play in the band in our school's Still Pan band, Sounds of Still.
12: Oh, were you here when they were here?
16: I was not, actually. I did not have the privilege of doing that. But
12: you guys sounded great when you were down here. And it's funny because I didn't think you were here, but it gets hard for me to remember everybody.
16: Yeah, I had actually missed that one. I was like, man, I can't believe I missed it. So you probably would have already known me, so.
12: Yeah. Well, anyway, you were saying.
16: But yeah, it started about 2 years ago. We had done an event at the gallery crawl, and it was me and my two other friends, and we decided we were going to do poetry. And it started off as that. And we would just, like, every gallery crawl that would come up, we would go out, and there would be an intermission. We would go do poetry and stuff. And
17: the Barnes & Noble event.
16: Yeah, and then we started doing like Barnes & Noble's events because we had our book fairs there, and we started going there and doing poetry also. So it just became a thing of like every school event we could kind of get our hands on, we went out and we did poetry at these things. So eventually, like, you know, we went to Miss Rice and we said, Miss Rice, we need to actually make this something official. We need to like make it like solid. Like we need to really have this. So that's when we decided that we were going to have the poetry club, the poetry instigators. And after that, we pretty much go to whatever school events we can find, whatever events that we can kind of see or look at. And we go there and we're like, yeah, let's do this. So
17: do you call yourselves PIs? why not? You know, like,
16: yeah, I never actually thought about it like that.
17: There's probably hats that already say it for private investigator. I'm a PI.
16: Yeah, we're gonna write that down. We're gonna remember that one.
18: I already thought of that.
17: That'll be my contribution. You picked a good woman to go to in Jamila
16: Rice,
17: to be a strong advocate for you. So do you guys meet regularly and exchange writing, or is the instigators I guess you help make sure the competition goes off, right? Or
16: in a way, we kind of like we look at a lot of people who are doing it. We hound Miss Rice all the time. Miss Rice, when are we going to do this? When are we going to do that? Like, who won? Who lost? Who's in it in the first place? We are always, like, hanging out in Miss Rice's office. Just like, Miss Rice, so what are we going to do? What's the next thing we're going to do? Actually, I remember because I had gone to Miss Rice's office at the beginning of this week, and I said, Miss Rice, so what are we going to do next? And she goes, oh, well, did you forget? I was like, forget what? The Saturday Night Lights. I was like, what?
17: Oh, here, yeah.
16: Right. I was like, yeah. I was like, I almost did forget about that. She was like, yeah. I was like, okay, yeah, I can do this. We can work this out. We can do something. We can do something here.
17: Well, you guys really, you guys just shine. I can tell. I can't wait to hear what you've written. Are there lots of other folks involved in poetry as well in the club? Is it mostly you three, and are there any women involved too? Any girls?
16: We really try to do that, but I think the main problem in our school is that not a lot of people are up to the task of standing in front of people.
17: Yeah, it's hard.
16: And poetry is such a emotional thing for people. When they write it, a lot of it is themselves. Like, that's how you get the best poetry, is by putting yourself on the paper. Like, it's like There was a quote, I don't completely remember it, but it basically said, writing is like sitting down and bleeding on the paper.
17: Yeah.
16: You just bleed on the paper. You put everything you have onto that piece of paper. And I think it's not easy for a lot of people to get up and stand in front of other people and almost in a way put themselves out there like that. So it's kind of hard, because we have people in the group who we say, yeah, come on, let's do this. And some of them will be like, yeah, let's go do it. But in some cases, it's hard to get people to come out and do stuff in front of people, especially people that they don't know. Sometimes people are more comfortable with people that they know, people around the school. But during a gallery crawl or something of that nature, it's harder to get them to come out and really just say, look, just go out there and do it. It's fun, you know?
17: Yeah, you really raise a good point. I mean, some people are going to have trouble, like, playing a cover song or just even playing an instrumental piece of music. Just the nature of actually being in front of an audience. But then take it up a notch where you're sharing your own deepest personal feelings. That could be even more intimidating to folks. So it's good that you guys are leading the way. So there's a number of things. I mean, folks are getting insight into your souls as you share and are being challenged to think a little bit differently. But you also hopefully are inspiring other students to, if they can do it, maybe I can do it. Which will get them involved too. I'd love to hear some poetry. Is there anything, Jamila? You looked like you were maybe going to add something. Feel free.
13: Well, what I was going to say is that we are very lucky that even though we are a small school, the administration at our school really supports the arts at our school and really wants to make sure that our students are more well-rounded individuals, because that leads to their full development. And We're also lucky in that in our English department at our school, we have two teachers, both me and Ms. Nicole Homich, who is listening in right now, who are Western Pennsylvania Writing Project Fellows. And because of our participation in that program, we learned how important it is for us to work on our writing and then how that in turn helps us to help our students become more interested in writing and also become better writers.
17: Well, and we would love, we do love nothing more than showcasing great writing and also music. So even though we haven't even done that yet today, we want to have you here whenever you would like to be. The other thing I wanted to check, who's from McKeesport? One of you? I'm looking at my notes. Where are you guys from, Ivan?
14: I'm actually from Wilkinsburg.
17: I'm sorry, from Wilkinsburg?
14: Yes.
17: And you're from?
15: I'm from the south side of Pittsburgh.
17: South side?
16: I'm from Wilkinsburg, too.
17: Okay.
16: Actually, one of our members.
17: Oh, he's not here.
16: Yeah, one of our members was supposed to be here, and when we asked him about it, he said
17: he couldn't make it.
16: Yeah, he couldn't make it.
17: Is he asleep?
16: Probably.
17: Might be asleep.
16: He probably is. I think everybody here can agree that that sounds like something that Darian would do.
15: Yeah, I think
17: we've,
15: so.
17: We've spent a lot of time out at McKeesport, actually, as of late. We've done we just finished a bunch of oral histories out in McKeesport. But that's not – I don't know Darian, but we could call him. No, we better.
18: Oh, my God. That would be so awesome.
16: That would be awesome.
17: That would be.
16: But he is a very – he's a great poet himself. He also does a lot of – he's actually a rapper also. So he's quite the character.
18: Yeah.
16: He is quite the character. He's my rival in the poetry instigators. We're always going back and forth with poetry. So,
17: well, I know the South Side real well, but I also know Wilkinsburg quite well. Most of my growing up was spent in Wilkinsburg because I had a mom who didn't drive. So if you take the bus and you live east of the city, you get to know Wilkinsburg very well. To me, that was the crossroads to everywhere.
16: Definitely.
17: And
16: I
17: spent more time walking the streets of Wilkinsburg, and I continue to be a huge fan of the community through thick and thin. There's a lot of good history and bones in Wilkinsburg and a lot to feel good about. Who would like to go first? I'm like... Who'd like to go first? Ivan.
15: Yeah, let the winner go first.
17: Should we let youth before beauty here, or however that goes? Do you want
14: to
17: start?
14: I'll go first.
17: Okay. And I don't know if you if there's a title we should know, but I really just want to turn it over to you.
14: Okay. The poem I'm actually going to do is my first one I've ever recited, The Negro Speaks of Rivers by Langston Hughes. I've known rivers. I've known rivers ancient as the world and older than the flow of human blood and human veins. My soul has grown deep like the rivers. I bathed in the Euphrates when dawns were young. I built my hut near the Congo and it lulled me to sleep. I looked upon the Nile and raised the pyramids above it. I heard the singing of the Mississippi when Abe Lincoln went down to New Orleans. And I seen this muddy bosom turn all golden in the sunset. I've known rivers ancient. Dusky rivers. My soul has grown deep like the rivers.
17: I love that poem. Langston Hughes was one of my favorite poets when I was in middle school and high school, and I always loved that particular poem. You memorized it too, which at least I think you were going from memory, and that's fantastic. Let's see, Darnell, what do you want to do?
15: My poem is called Serenade by Mary Weston Fordham.
17: Now, that's an author I don't know too much about. Is she contemporary, or does she go back a ways?
15: I have no clue. I have no background history on her, but it goes something like this. Sleep, love sleep. The night wind sighs and soft lullaby. The lark is at rest with the dew on her breast, so close those dear eyes. That borrowed their hue from heaven so blue. Sleep, love, sleep. Sleep, love, sleep. The pale moon looks down on the valleys around. The glow moth is flying. The south wind is sighing. And I am low lying. With lute deftly strung, to pour out my song, sleep, love, sleep.
17: Hmm. I like the internal rhythms of that poem, and you really pulled that off really well, too. What attracted you to it? Was part of it the cadence, or?
15: I'm also our friend Darian. He's a rapper, but I'm also a rapper, and I really like words and rhyme schemes. So, like, most of the poems I recite are filled with little rhymes. So I really like the whole rhyme scheme with, like, the sigh and the lullaby. I just like how it goes together. Very yeah. wordy.
17: Yeah, you delivered it really well, too. Let's turn to Todd. What have you got?
16: I have a poem that I wrote actually for this. It's called As a Race. As a race, the stereotypes are too far and too many. As a race, we say that we are too thick. As a race, we are told we cannot think. As a race, we stand firm but divided. As a race, we say, what race? As a race, we are told we are different, but equal? As a race, our legacy is slowly becoming violence and crime. As a race, we've fallen. But as part of this race, it is my job to rise up past my generation and raise the older ones' tired feet. As part of this race, I will lighten the load of dead weight my generation is leaving behind. As part of this race, I refuse to stand upon the aching backs of previous generations. As a part of this race, I wish to stand tall and show that we are so much more than our portrayal. As part of this race, I will race to the future we deserve, not the one that we were given.
17: Ooh, that's nice. Really nice. Are you writing a lot?
16: Yeah, I actually have a lot of notebooks. Like, I have so many notebooks, and most of them will have stuff in the beginning and nothing at the end. Like, I never have completed a notebook because I just have so many. I always have something to write with, always have something to write on.
17: I do that, too. I like starting new notebooks, and then I get, like, 30 pages in them if I'm lucky. If I'm lucky. So I got a lot of notebooks at home that have a lot of extra room, and there's something nice about a new pen and a new notebook.
16: Yeah, you know? it's the fresh feeling.
17: Yeah, you guys are great. Does anybody want to share another one? You're welcome to, but I also don't want to twist your arm. That's totally up to you guys.
14: I have another one.
17: Sure.
14: So my second poem is Author's Prayer. I don't really know how to say this author's name, so I'll try.
18: Ilya Kaminsky.
14: What'd you say?
18: Ilya Kaminsky.
14: If I speak for the dead, I must leave this animal of my body. I must write the same poem over and over for an empty page, the white flag of their surrender. If I speak for them, I must walk on the edge of myself. I must live as a blind man who runs the rooms without touching the furniture. Yes, I live. I can cross the streets asking, what year is it? I could dance in my sleep and laugh in front of the mirror. Even sleep is prayer. Lord, I will praise your madness in a language not mine, speaking music that wakes us, music in which we move. For whatever I say is a kind of petition. In the darkest days must I praise.
17: Nicely. Don, I don't know how you memorize these. And because when you read these, you sound like you – it doesn't sound like you're reciting. It sounds like it's coming straight from you. It looked like you got something, Darnell?
15: I had the poem from last year, the John Singer. We had actually read a book called The Heart is a Lonely Hunter, and I guess I'll just say that.
17: Yeah.
15: It's called loneliness. John Singer was quiet. It was his choice, not his fault. He was born a mute, and his best friend's veins filled with salt. He tried to help anyone who came with him with a situation. A volunteer or help, he was always in participation. Usually being deaf will make a lot of people stand out. But other people came to John, mostly with their hands out. He was never mean, yet somehow always nice. But keeping your problems inside always comes with a price. He wanted to go see his friend, yet found out he had been deceased. So John made a decision so the duo could meet. Even though it rains, there's not always a shower. John made his choice and filled his chest with gunpowder.
17: Excellently done. And let's finish up. Todd, you got anything?
16: Yeah, I got one more. This is actually mine. From my poem from last year that I didn't actually get to do. It was from it's by Edna
18: St. Vincent Millay.
16: St. Vincent Millay. Yeah, I couldn't remember the last name. It's called Dirge Without Music. I am not resigned to the shutting away of loving hearts in the hard ground. So it is, and so it will be, for so it has been, time out of mind. Into the darkness they go, the wise and the lovely, crowned with lilies and with laurel they go. But I am not resigned. Lovers and thinkers, into the earth with you. Be one with the dull, indiscriminate dust, a fragment of what you felt, of what you knew. A formula, a phrase remains, but the best is lost. The answers, quick and keen, the honest look, the laughter, the love, they are gone. They are gone to feed the roses, elegant and curled is the blossom. Fragrant is the blossom, I know, but I do not approve. More precious was the light in your eyes than all the roses in the world. Down, down, down, into the darkness of the grave, gently they go, the beautiful, the tender, the kind, quietly they go. The intelligent, the witty, the brave, I know, but I do not approve, and I am not resigned.
17: Really well done. I'm really proud of all you guys. I probably would be proud of Darian if he had gotten here too, but you can give him I think I would be, but anything else anybody wanted to say or meant to say? Anybody you might have missed thanking? Or
19: Go ahead.
14: I would just like to thank you for having us here.
17: Thanks.
14: This is just a great opportunity for all of us just to actually be on a live radio station.
17: Thanks. It's truly my pleasure. Thank you.
19: Thank you. I also want to say thank you, and I want to tell the people out there who are listening, inspire your kids to write. Inspire them to have the ability to think deeply and to truly think about themselves, to have a better understanding of themselves and the world around them. Writing is one of the best things that you can inspire your children to do, one of the best things that they can do with their spare time.
15: Can I say one thing before Ms. Wright goes? Just one thing. It was my mom's birthday yesterday, so I just want to say happy birthday to my mom while I'm here.
17: Happy birthday. What's her first name?
15: Shadell.
17: Shadell, happy birthday. She turns... Thank you.
20: I'd just like to thank you again for having us here. Just like Ivan said, this is a wonderful opportunity for the gentlemen that are here and also for anyone who's listening.
17: Absolutely.
20: To them to see. I mean, especially since they are gentlemen. And, you know, a lot of times maybe young men may not see their place in poetry but outside of rap music or hip hop. And, you know, there's all sorts of poetry that you can immerse yourself in, just as Ivan said, in order to gain different experiences and gain more of an insight into your own life and your, you know, one of the best things about poetry is the fact that you can see it, that other people are feeling some of the same things that you're feeling. You're not alone in the world. And, we are not alone. We're all together in this thing called poetry. So thank you so much.
17: Thanks. You all keep in touch, please. And thanks for being here. Take care.
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23: 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I hope you like talking, because up next we have an hour of it. 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
24: This is Moss reporting from the Youth Media Center. I'm here today with a few special guests, Anthony and Mickey, who I've invited to talk about their experiences as disabled people in the performing arts. Let's just go around and introduce ourselves and what we do. I'll start. I'm Moss, and I am a theater artist. I mostly sing, but I do also dance.
25: I'm Anthony. I also do theater and I play the cello.
26: I'm Mickey and I mostly do aerial arts.
24: So just a very general prompt to get us going. What aspect of your condition do you think impacts you the most in your art?
25: Definitely the social stuff around it, because I have a very visible facial difference. So I'm treated a bit less for that, along with just some basic mobility stuff, because I can't do some stuff.
26: For me, the biggest, I'd say, barrier with my disability, since I have hypermobile hands and chronic pain in them, is sort of a safety issue and like a physical issue, because my hands, circus has a lot of holding yourself up with your hands and just doing a lot of things with your hands. And when your hands are spasming and they hurt and you can't hold anything, that makes it a little bit difficult to safely do anything.
24: Yeah, for sure. I've definitely noticed both of those things for me as a dancer and a singer, sort of just the social stigma of people viewing me as fragile, as well as the very real pain of having hypermobile joints and the safety issue of having hypermobile joints and knowing, you know, if I mess up at this, I'm going to have some kind of permanent damage. What would you say, you know, just like anything else that impacts you?
25: Well, being half blind impacts me because it's just, when I played the cello, I had to play it on the other side. So I had to adapt and like basically learn a completely new playing style that most people don't do it, because I play cello left-handed.
24: Mm-hmm. And then sort of like, in addition to how your condition impacts you, for me, I'm also quite impacted by, you know, the chronic pain being worse when I do, for example, mess up, or I even just tax myself a lot doing whatever thing I happen to be doing. So how do you find, how do you take care of yourself for the more like physically or even mentally taxing aspects of your practice?
26: For me, one of the biggest things is just making sure I consistently keep up with doing like all kinds of physical therapy exercises I do to keep my wrists strong, because I can't actually depend on my hands. So I have to make sure my wrists are strong enough to kind of make up for that, so there's not less work going into my hands. It's a little complicated if you don't actually do it yourself, but that's a big one. And then another one is taking rest and making sure I keep my hands warm and just rest them a lot.
24: Yeah, I've definitely found this to be true, but would you guys say that you have an off season for your performing arts stuff when it gets cold?
26: Yes, absolutely.
25: When it gets hot.
24: Oh. What's your experience with that?
25: I'm just very temperature sensitive and I get dizzy extremely easily, especially in warm weather. It just makes it easier to get too hot too fast, and I get really dizzy. So I can't do much of anything. I'm basically out of commission sometimes in the summer.
24: For me, it can get really rough in the middle of the winter.
26: Yeah.
24: Honestly, theater isn't a super like hands heavy art, but I feel like my joints get less stable in the winter. Like obviously they hurt a lot more because it's cold and that makes them stiff. But like literally maybe 2 days ago, I popped out both of my hips and my shoulder in the same day, and I was like, okay, this doesn't happen in the summer.
26: I feel that too. Like everything is so much stiffer, and for circus, flexibility and active flexibility and strength and flexibility is a really big part of that. And I just feel like weaker. Like when I was in the studio, I think last week, I like couldn't do my pull-ups at all. Like normally I can do a few pull-ups. It's like a big part of art. But I was really struggling. It's not like I have less strength. I think it's just it hurts more, so it's harder to do anything.
24: For sure. Anthony, you mentioned that you just get really dizzy in the summer. Would you say that you have any kind of experience with like pain inhibiting your art, or?
25: Yeah, pain is definitely a part of it. One time I got a theater role that was very dance heavy, and I can't do dance like you can, because it really stresses my joints just to do. But I was really struggling, and I had to like wear knee braces at the time because it was so like draining on me trying to do all that movement.
24: Yeah, for sure. I definitely had to acclimate to dance. I think that especially if you're not very physically aware of exactly what your joints are doing, and I bet you can relate to this, Mickey, you have to be like extremely cautious of exactly what your body is doing, because especially for stuff where you have to have a lot of extension going on, which I don't know what style of dance you were doing, but I do a lot of ballet, and so you have to be very aware, you know, how far are my joints going? You can't take the advice to stretch. And I think that definitely if you're not very determined to learn to do something, or if your body just cannot tolerate the amount of training that you need to do to acclimate to dance, it just, you can't do it. It's really hard.
25: Yeah, and that time I wasn't diagnosed as hypermobile yet, so
24: oh
25: that was
24: goodness.
25: Before I knew what was happening.
24: Right, yeah, if you don't have that context, it must be really hard.
26: That sort of intentionality about like what you're doing with your joints when you're hypermobile is a massive part of circus when you are hypermobile, because a lot of what you're doing is like the silk's pulling you one way or another. And then, like, if you're hypermobile, like, normal, like, people, not normal, people who aren't hypermobile, they have, like, an outer limit, and then they just stop, and it doesn't, like, pull out their joints and their muscles, and it doesn't hurt. Well, maybe it hurts a little, but that's because their muscles are being stretched, not because their joints themselves are being pushed beyond where they're supposed to be. What's difficult with that is a lot of people who do circus and teach circus aren't hypermobile, so you have to figure out your own ways to do things differently. Like, there was a sequence we were running through in a class recently where I just couldn't do it when everyone else could, and it was because I was – and I'm not trying to brag or anything, but I was just, like, too flexible. Like, my hips just went too far out. So the way other people were doing it wasn't working for me because my hips just kind of, like, collapsed, and then it wasn't working for me. So I had to get the director of the studio, who is hypermobile, to figure it out with me. So, yeah, it's a –
24: I think that definitely having disabled teachers can be a big help. Have you had any experiences with that, Anthony, like having a disabled teacher that you felt could understand you a little better?
25: No, not really.
24: I think that there's a very easy trap to fall into where a teacher sees a hypermobile person and thinks that because of the way they can extend, they should be doing that because they don't see it as a potential career-ending injury. They see it as a talent. And so that's been a problem for me before. Right now, I would say my teachers are very, like, they definitely don't want me to get hurt, but it can be a challenge learning how to accommodate yourself when you know that you can use your body in a way that would technically make you better. You both have had problems with your hands and stuff. Do you guys want to talk about that?
25: Yeah, I mean, well, a big thing with my hands in general is that my hands aren't, like, fully formed. I'm missing half a finger and my thumbs aren't right. So that just makes it really weird to do anything, and I'm having to constantly adjust to that. And, like, if I, like, hold a pencil for too long, I have a accommodation where I'm able to type everything on computer because my wrist holds extremely badly.
26: I have the same accommodation and the same issue where I can't write for long periods of time. And I was wondering if you experienced this too. I used to play the cello, and one of the biggest issues was just that, like, every time I would try to hold the bow properly or I would try to, you know, do the fingering, it would just hurt so bad and I just, like, couldn't do it. And it was just, like, I had a limit to how much I could do and how much of cello I could do. I don't know if I'm making sense, but I was wondering.
25: Yeah, I did cello for a few years, so it was a bit difficult at first, but I adapted. Like, I didn't hold the bow properly. Mm-hmm. I figured out a way to do it that still sounded good but didn't hurt me. And then with the fingering, I wasn't exchanging much tolerance with my wrist at that time.
24: Yeah, for me, I played violin for a few years, like 6-ish years. I got in a lot of trouble for gripping the bow too hard, but it was really just that my fingers would keep going back when I tried to grip it. So I'm like, trust me, if I let go of this at all, I'm going to drop it, which I imagine has probably been a problem for both of you.
25: Yeah, you asked a question earlier about how I, like, deal with my disability stuff, right?
24: Yeah.
25: Yeah, for me, I have amped so long. A large part of it is, like, regulating my emotions and trying to stay calm. Because if I'm stressed, my pain flares up, like, massively, like, this past week, because it's finals week.
24: Yeah, for sure. I would say that one way that I take care of myself as well is that I sleep a lot more than the average person.
26: I have that, too.
24: I think that definitely people with chronic illnesses, especially in the performing arts, you know, you get this term special needs. And I think that something that a lot of people miss is that for a lot of people, it's not any unique sort of need. It's just a heightened requirement of a basic need.
26: Yeah. Kind of along those lines, like, something I personally struggle a lot with is for a circus, I have to do a lot of conditioning and continuous strength training. And the issue with that is usually I do it when I get home from school, but then especially in the winter months, I am just so exhausted and tired. And I don't know, I think I have chronic fatigue or something. But yeah, and then I just end up being physically unable to do anything for like weeks at a time, which is definitely a really big barrier to maintaining my strength and keeping it up because I can't be at the circus studio all the time. Obviously, that's not physically possible for me. So that's also, I think, a really big thing for me at least.
24: Yeah, I think that definitely when you have some kind of chronic illness, it can be very hard to keep up not just physical strengths but artistic skills because, again, if you have trouble, you know, seeing your cello or holding a bow or, you know, just doing anything that you might be required to do, not only does your physical strength degrade from disuse because, you know, you weren't able to use it, but also your artistic skills backtrack because you weren't able to practice. Would you consider your art accessible?
26: Kind of. It's sort of a complicated question because circus itself has a long and complicated history with disability. But I would say it is very accessible, and the community itself is very welcoming to people with disability, which, like, there are two parts of it. Culturally, circus has been a place that is accepting of people with disabilities, and it was, like, sort of a place where people were sort of, like, outsiders or, like, didn't really fit in could go in. But then there's also the other side of it, the whole, like, freak show aspect of it. But I'm not going to get into that because that's a different conversation. But I'd say in the modern day, circus is becoming more and more accessible, and there you are seeing a lot more disabled artists performing professionally, which is a really big shift because there are a lot of people who do circus, but not a lot of people who are disabled do so professionally. And I think the introduction of professional circus performance is a really big shift.
24: Yeah, yeah. I think that musical theater and film are definitely going in that direction too. In general, film has been a very good experience for me just in the capacities that I do it. And I think that film as an industry has definitely more disabled people than musical theater. I've definitely seen more disabled performers recently than I have observed in the past. I will say that physically, a lot of studio spaces are not accessible. And there's definitely this, I don't want to say stigma, because I think that stigma implies an air of seriousness when really a lot of disability modifications of stuff like tap dancing or ballet are more viewed as ridiculous. If you've ever seen people, you know, tapping with their hands, for example, I think that definitely there's still a lot of a ridicule attached to being someone in musical theater with especially a physical disability, because not a lot of theater people see it this way, I think, but a lot of people overall see it as ridiculous, the idea that someone who, for example, maybe has limited use of their legs could be a dancer. Mm-hmm. And then also, obviously, their theater has a long history of casting non-disabled people in disabled roles. Film does that too. So I'm just hoping to see more disabled characters and also more disabled actors to be those characters soon. I was going to ask about the freak show thing.
26: Oh, yeah.
24: I'm glad you brought it up.
26: I also think I personally don't know enough about that history to be able to, like, talk on it properly. So, yeah, that's also part of it.
25: Oh, boy, do I.
24: Yeah, you seem like you have something to say.
25: Yeah, it's definitely as, like, a very visibly disabled person, kind of not that great. Like,
24: That definitely sounds like it would be hurtful. Mm-hmm. I think that there have definitely been a lot of things in film and theater, especially with stuff like freak shows and the minstrel tradition and just all of these things that have definitely been hurtful to a lot of people. And so it does make sense that it would be hard for someone with a visible disability to, you know, see circus stuff that maybe is not very flattering or does not represent the disabled experience in a good light. I think that also, again, you mentioned this in I did a portraiture on you recently. You definitely mentioned the idea that people with visible disabilities, especially craniofacial ones, are expected to be dumber, which I think is a big theme of the idea of a freak show, is that, you know, the performers are not very smart. But yeah, I'm definitely glad that we all seem to agree that we're sort of moving away from the more ableist traditions mm-hmm. in performing arts history. Yeah, actually, let's talk about that, like, the mental benefits of doing the performing arts and how, you know, obviously we all do them, how they maybe outweigh the physical demands. I think that definitely I get extremely depressed when I'm nowhere near a stage or a screen. I think that definitely happens to me. And, you know, of course it makes me physically worse. And obviously it's hard to distinguish between what's a physical block and what's a mental block. But I think absolutely I mostly stay doing this because it is so mentally beneficial for me. I mean, obviously every theater kid has a love-hate relationship with theater, but yeah, ultimately I love it. What do you think?
25: Yeah, for me, when I played cello, it was a huge confidence booster for me because I was first chair all but 2 years, my first and last year of playing cello. So that was a huge confidence boost to me and a bit of a boost to my ego, if I'll be honest. And also didn't have anything to do with how I looked. And, like, I had already adapted at that point to, like, how I managed my pain. Because when I was facing the audience, it wasn't the side of my face with the huge skull on it that was facing them. It was very much a, I just look like I'm a normal person playing cello at this moment, except I'm playing it backwards. And, like, nobody really would inherently know. It made me feel fairly normal.
26: I think the confidence boost is a big part of it, because I feel like when you're disabled, you do kind of internalize the idea that, like, you can't do things, just in general. And then, like, for me, I know that, like, building the strength and performing at a level of the same level as my peers in circus really gave me the confidence boost.

0: for sure. I definitely feel like chronically ill artists especially have a tendency to hold ourselves to able-bodied standards when that just doesn't even remotely fit. It's like trying to fit a square peg into a circular hole. I think that there's always definitely that feeling of inadequacy, especially if your disability does actually end up holding you back in some way, which I think that mine does a lot of the time. Especially, like, I tap dance. There are a lot of moves that I simply cannot learn because you broke your ankle. You mentioned that I would probably do the same thing if I tried to learn some of these steps. And so it definitely, I feel as though it can hold me back. I have one more question, and then we're on our own. Do you think that your art is physically sustainable for you?
1: I would say yes, as long as I'm, like, careful enough and don't make too much of a problem for myself by taking on a role that I know is going to be impossibly difficult for me. As long as I keep, like, up my standards of providing for myself and accommodating myself in, like, the theater world.
0: Yeah, for sure. Do you think that it would be the same way if you had not put a lot of thought into what would make it sustainable for you?
1: No, because when I don't put a lot of thought into that, I definitely overexert myself a lot. Like, I will definitely try and keep at more of a pace than just the average able-bodied portion because I want to be better.
0: Right. So you sort of take on this thing and sometimes you forget the context of your disability and you just want to be as good as possible.
1: Yeah, basically throughout anything, I feel the need to, like, prove myself as a disabled person by doing better than the able-bodied person at a lot of things.
2: I'd say where I am right now physically, yes, but I also don't technically have an actual diagnosis for anything, so I don't really know what's in my future. Like, a big thing is I have retinitis pigmentosa, which means I will almost certainly go blind somewhere within the next, like, 30 to 40 years. I just don't know when. It's, like, a fun little surprise for my future. So I'm not sure what will happen then, but I'm just going to trust that I'll figure it out then. But right now I think with, like, as long as I keep up with my exercising and take breaks and drink a lot of water and, like, I make sure I have, like, a good diet and all that, I think this is a pretty sustainable thing.
0: That's awesome. I really do hope to do what I'm doing right now as a career. I think that probably someday I'm going to have to give up dancing. I don't think that, frankly, that I'm entirely capable of completely preserving my joints in the way that they probably need to be. So at some point, I do believe I'm going to have to give it up, unfortunately. Hopefully not in the next 20 years. That's all I got to say. And, you know, maybe it'll work out better for me. I tend to try to prepare for the worst. Not in the anxiety way, but just in the realistic expectations way.
2: Yeah.
0: I mean, I think singing is ultimately sustainable. Filmmaking is ultimately sustainable. All of that stuff. But so we haven't spoken really about mobility aids. I think that this is a really interesting subject to bring up in reference to the performing arts, because I think that especially if you do some kind of physical performing art, there can be a lot of imposter syndrome surrounding, you know, why am I using this? I literally spend my days, like, leaping around and dancing and jumping and doing silks. But I always find that, like, the philosophy that's worked for me is the idea that I use my mobility aid to save my energy for that. So how do you guys feel about that? I know that you've used I know that you've used mobility aids in the past, Anthony, but I don't know about you, Mickey.
1: Yeah, I have, but that wasn't at the same time that I was doing any performing arts. Because at that time, that's when you were still figuring out whether I was, like, being diagnosed with. That was sophomore year, so, like, 2 years ago. And it ended up being that I didn't need them, and it was actually making me worse.
0: How did you come to find that out?
1: Because I have AMPS, that's what I got officially diagnosed with along with my hypermobility. My AMPS makes any pain that I have, like, amplify a lot depending on my emotions. It's amplified musculoskeletal pain syndrome. So I get, like, very intense pain. So, like, in reality, I was at a really, like, low level of pain, but I was treating my body like I was at a really high level of pain.
0: And that was making you in more pain.
1: And that was making me in more pain.
0: So you would say that your mobility aid use actually prevented you from doing the performing arts that maybe you do?
1: Yeah, I would say it would have, because I used full-on crutches, so I wouldn't have been able to do much of anything. Like, if I was doing a performing arts at the time, and I was in that school that I was, I wouldn't.

0: have been able to. I thought he lived in Gyddorf, honestly, but not a great teacher.
1: For me, sometimes I use a cane. It's not super often, just when I'm in like really bad periods of pain, or if I don't know, because I think I'm not using my cane all the time, it's not really like something I think about super often. But this is something really cool I saw recently is at Omnium Circus, and then also a bunch of other circus artists I found online. I don't remember their names right now, but there are a lot of wheelchair users who do circus, and they will use their wheelchairs in really cool and creative ways. And I think that's like really awesome to see people sort of innovating on circus as an art, which has existed for so long, and using their aids and incorporating them in like a cool and unique way to allow them to do different things.
2: Yeah, I've had my cane on stage before. Not you know, my actual cane, because it's blue and sparkly and covered in like bracelets and stuff. But I have had canes on stage, and I've always felt like, Anthony, you were sort of talking about this, the need to prove yourself as a disabled person. I've always sort of, as I've leveled up, so to speak, and gone to sort of present my art to wider and wider audiences, I've started seeing myself kind of as disability representation in a way. And so it is always nice to be able to perform with some sort of like indication that I have a disability. Because I know that there are people in the, like, statistically, there are people in this 1,000-person audience that are disabled. But yeah, I've definitely had a lot of trouble, like, reconciling the idea that I do need the cane with the idea that I'm also perfectly capable of doing the very physically demanding arts of just involved with musical theater and stuff. The idea that, you know, when I walk into dance class, I walk in, like, leaning on my cane, and I lean it against the mirror, and I go and do a bunch of jumps.
1: Yeah, I think we've talked about this in the past before. Another thing, I wouldn't say they're mobility aids, but another big thing in circus is, like, a lot of people will have braces and will have sort of, like, any kind of support garments for their injuries, because a lot of people in circus get injured, so I think that's also part of it for at least, like, more minor, I guess, like joint issues and so on. That's very supported in circus because no one would question it if you had, for example, an ankle brace, a knee brace, whatever, because like I said, so many people in circus get injured so often that it's just like people are like, okay, whatever.
2: Yeah, it's normalized.
1: Yeah, which I don't know if it should be, but that's also something else.
2: Yeah. Should injury be normal? Anthony, would you say that like health aids are normalized in cello playing?
0: I didn't see any. Honestly, I was in, like, a pretty small suburban town, and even at that time when I was playing cello, because I haven't played cello, like, with a group since I moved to Pittsburgh, I wasn't, like, using any mobility aids. I didn't see other people in the orchestra in its entirety using any. Mm-hmm. Like, I'm sure there were some people that used wrist braces when they weren't playing, but I don't really know. But going back to kind of that imposter syndrome thing, that's definitely a thing that I experience. Because I see so many, like, other blind people, like, half-blind people, struggle so much more than me and feel bad that I'm not struggling as much as they are.
2: I think that can definitely be a thing. Like, there's, yeah, the idea that you have to be as capable as an able-bodied person, but that also you're somehow wrong for having different or even, like, less intense needs than some other disabled person that's similar to you.
0: Yeah, I mean, I've been half-blind my whole life, so of course I've adapted. I've been half-blind for 17 years. Like, it shouldn't be that expectation, but that's how, like, I feel, like, seeing other disabled people just, like, it's kind of a little bit, can sometimes be a bit weird for me, because I'm like, they're struggling more than I am. And it makes me feel bad that they're struggling more than I am, because I feel like as a disabled person, I should also be struggling more.
1: Because a lot of my pain just comes in waves where it's like, it's really bad for a few weeks and then it's not as bad for a few weeks. Whenever it's not bad, I'm like, oh, what? I'm being so dramatic. I've never experienced pain before in my life. And then it gets bad again. And I'm like, oh, right. That's why I do this. It's like, right. Yeah, I just get humbled.
2: Yeah. Sometimes I humble myself a little bit on purpose, because I think that when you're on really effective pain meds, thank you, Dr. Abby Prince, by the way, I think that when you're on a sort of cycle of pain meds that is so effective that, you know, by the time it wears off, it's nighttime, you're in your pajamas and you just take more, I think that it can definitely be easy to forget why you take those things. Mm-hmm. And this has been immensely interesting, but it is 3:05.
1: It is.
2: So I would love to end this on a quick positive note. What is your favorite thing about the art that you do?
0: I would definitely say my favorite thing is, like, seeing people's reactions in the audience. Like, just that, the, like, talent of the whole thing. Like, when I'm at, when I'm doing shows, like, hearing their applause and all of that makes me feel, like, very rewarded. And when I did solo concerts, it was just the, like, normalcy of it.
2: Yeah, for sure. For me, in theater, it's definitely being able to, for theater and film, it's being able to bring stories to people, to be a storyteller. I think that in film, it's more the experience of storytelling, and in theater, it's more the witnessing, you know, the impact of the story being told.
1: In circus, I think it is absolutely the community. Like, I love the people I do circus with. Shout out to Shelby Shingle, my teacher. I love her. She's awesome. Also Janet Peters. Like going to circus is the highlight of my day, not just because I really enjoy the performing art itself, but because the people who do it are so incredible and they're so kind and welcoming. And like, not once have I ever felt like an outsider. And like, it's not just me. Every person in circus I've ever spoken to is like, the people in circus are the best part about it.
2: Yeah, that's great. Thank you both so much for coming. This is Moss from the Youth Media Center signing off, and I will talk to you all later.
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3: We're 8th grade students from Environmental Charter School, and we're here to talk about music.
7: I listen to a variation of music. I listen to a lot of pop, and I would say alt music.
8: I don't have a specific genre. I just like whatever I like.
3: I listen to a lot of stuff. It's like, I sometimes listen to Taylor Swift, but I mainly like Chappell Roan and Girl in Red and Billie Eilish.
5: I listen to Mac Miller. Hey, I love him. I listen to Morgan Wallen, too. Have you guys ever heard about Tate McRae?
8: I know, like, one or two songs.
4: I've been listening to Rod Wave.
9: Oh. I've been broke so many times, I don't know what to feel.
4: So I have a YouTube Shorts account, right? And I make funk songs, right? And then I make troll face edits out of the funk songs, right? And I post them on YouTube Shorts, and I get a bunch of views. My last video, I got 20 views. 15 of them were from my cousins, 4 of them were from my mom's, and then 7 of them were from my dog.
3: Well, I'm not really making my own music, but I take singing lessons, and I'm doing a little bit of piano in that. I mainly just do singing of songs that I like and I already know.
7: I am learning how to play the piano or the keyboard. I am interested in music in, like, a band way. I don't really have a plan for what I want to do with it.
5: I like to make music, but, like, I like to make Notre Dame music. Like, you know Notre Dame, the college, right? So, like, their theme songs, like, I try to make music for that, but it's like, do-do-do-do-do-do-do, and like that. Yeah, it's pretty cool.
6: I make beats for Osama-san. He makes a song out of the beats, and he sends it back to me, and I can listen to it, and then he releases it.
4: Go check out my La Boo Boo Funk remix. For Youth Express, this is Desmond.
5: Mason.
6: Finn.
7: Leah.
8: Daphne. Zoe.
4: And that's the ECS crew signing out.
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11: Hasnia.
12: Jacquees.
10: And today we'll be talking about what are your plans for the future and college-wise. Hasnia, do you want to go first?
11: Okay, well, obviously I am going to college. Don't know where yet. This is very sensitive information, but I just found out I got deferred from my top choice this morning as I was driving here. But I get my actual decision in 2 weeks from my top choice. So hopefully all goes well there. Am a little nervous, did have to go to the bathroom and let out a little cry, but I'm good now, so I'm pretty okay, I'm doing fine.
13: I'm not going to college, actually. I don't want to go, or at least I don't want to go now. I'll probably go in like a year or two, whatever happens, but I'm more worried about like after school, I'm ready to leave. I'm ready to get out of the state as soon as we graduate and I get them papers, I'm gone. No one's seeing me no more. Maybe I'll come back like every once in a while, but no. And I don't know. I'm just ready to just go.
10: Do you plan to like work at all during it, or do you plan to just like take your gap year?
13: I'm working right now, and I already have saved like $5,000. And I'm telling you, once it hits, I'm gone. And I'm going to be doing whatever. And then I'll probably come back and go to like CMU or something. I don't know. Whatever accepts me.
10: Mm-hmm. That eats. For me, I don't know where I want to go yet. I actually went to, my top choice was Pennsylvania College of Art and Design. I went and I toured it. Worst thing I think I've ever looked at. The dorms were like shoe boxes, and I'm pretty sure I saw a roach in the toilet on the one dorm. So like, I don't know. It was bad. Like, the school itself was so nice. Like, the classes, the way they teached, it was so nice. But oh God, those dorms. Oh no. If I went there, I'd have to live off campus. So I currently don't know where I want to go. I'm lost. The waves have taken me and I'm gone. I don't know where I want to go. All I know is I want to go for graphic design and something in the art related, but no clue where.
11: Okay, quick question for all of us. What are some fears that you have for college right now, or just after high school?
10: My number one is dorms. That dorm, after seeing that and just being away from home for 4 years, like on my own, kind of scares me, because all the schools that I've been looking at are like 6 hours away, like in Philadelphia. So like, I'm not going to be anywhere near home. So it's like being on my own for the first time, I'm just a little scared to be all by myself.
13: Not gonna lie, I'm more afraid of like, if I do leave, that I don't come back. Like, if I leave and then like I actually like where I am, I probably won't come back, and that's really hurtful because I love my family and I would still love to like have a connection with them. But once I leave, and that connection is gonna be gone, because I'm not gonna text anyone, I'm not gonna call anyone, I don't want to do none of that. I'm just ready to basically focus on me, and that was it.
10: What about you?
11: I think mine is a little mix of both, because I am scared of leaving, but like, I'm happy to leave at the same time, because I'm not trying to be in Pittsburgh, but I am definitely a little happy to get away from my family, but at the same time, I'm a little like, aw. But I think the pros outweigh the cons.
10: Mm-hmm. It's okay, though, because when that Christmas break comes and you're stuck at home for, like, 2 weeks straight, you'll be like, ready to go back. You'll be ready to go back. I think another thing that's, like, scaring me is, like, the course, like, classwork on top of that, because I want to go to art, and I already know I'm going to get paintings assigned and this and that. I'm just not ready for that.
11: Because that's, like, finding motivation to, like, actually, like, put in creative work outside of just, like, actual, like, academic work. Mm-hmm. You actually have to find, like, the motivation to do something that's, like...
13: Don't you have to, like, follow a criteria?
10: Yeah, yeah. Like, rubrics. That's going to be a big pain for me. Mm-hmm. Okay, thank you guys for listening to our podcast on our plans for the future in college. Peace out.
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18: Something that deserves love in our school is Global Education Week. 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
12: Pickleball at the end of the school year, our pickleball tournament. 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
18: Somebody who I think we should respect and, like, acknowledge in the football team is Cooper Duffy. He's a freshman on the football team. 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
17: Shout out to Miss Tungate for making us this field trip.
14: And her Block 7 class. 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
15: Sasha.
16: Emily.
17: Kayla.
18: And Atesh.
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20: Jelani.
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15: We're 8th grade students from Environmental Charter School, and we're here to talk about music.
21: Really, to get me to where I am musically, I think it would be my uncle. Really, before he came along, I was mostly listening to, like, whatever was in the charts in 2018. I used to be, like, a big Justin Bieber fan. everybody in my family has the most differing music taste, but all stays in the rock genre. Like, for instance, my dad listens to, like, indie and mostly the underground stuff. It was a weird childhood, if that.
16: When I was younger, my mom used to play Paramore in the car in the mornings before I went to school. My aunt is the one that introduced me to Linkin Park before I really knew about them. And I liked them so much, I just recently went to one of their concerts. They were really, really nice. I saw one of my friends there. My aunt was there too. She also got me into other bands. We've seen multiple concerts together, multiple nu metal band concerts. There's actually this cover band that comes around to Pittsburgh every so often and plays a lot of nu metal that I'm going to in January.
20: I'm going to say my sister's old boyfriend and my mom. They mainly just played the music around me a lot when I was younger, so that's it.
16: Do you have a favorite artist?
20: It's J.I.D.
16: Nice.
21: Soundgarden, for me.
16: That's the one thing. I don't have an overall favorite artist. I have favorite artists within genres.
22: Favorite artist right now is probably Pierce the Veil. If I had to pick a favorite song by them, it's probably Bulls in the Bronx from the Collide with the Sky album, or Emergency Contact. Those two are really good.
21: I've been in a couple bands. I've been on small tours in the East. I haven't gone anywhere near West. I'd like to do something with it. I don't think I have a chance to. I don't think I get taken very seriously for my age.
20: One of our friends, David, he got me listening to one song. He said Headstrong. I'm not going to say I'm a huge fan, but it does sound nice.
22: Headstrong is one of the first songs I started listening to when I first got into, like, rock and metal. I listened to it on repeat, nonstop. I recently died down listening to it because once you listen to a song so many times, it gets kind of repetitive. Me, Charlie, David, and someone who doesn't go to our school, Riley, are in a band that we created around last year. Named it Obscure. Did like two performances for the school, which really have to redo them. We've improved as musicians since then. We plan on like going farther more into stuff with the band.
16: So far we've only done covers of Green Day, and right now we're working on a song by 3 Days Grace. And I'm hoping to take a more nu metal leaning sort of direction. Since like very early sixth grade, I've been into stuff around the nu metal genre. Now, I really like sludge metal and thrash. One of my favorite bands is Crowbar. One of my favorite albums is Sonic Exis in its purest form. It was released around early 2003, and ever since I discovered it a bit ago, I've been listening to it nonstop. Same thing with Acid Bath. I used to be really into Acid Bath and their debut album called When the Kite String Pops. My favorite song by them is Jezebel. It's not exactly like something I'd recommend to one of my friends, but I really like them.
22: When I first met Charlie, she made me a playlist, and I started listening to it, and I picked out songs that I liked, songs that I didn't like. And eventually, I started getting into nu metal. More recently, I got more into the emo genre, with artists like Pierce the Veil, My Chemical Romance, Panic the Disco. I still don't know much about it, so I'm not very knowledgeable, so I probably would get genres and genre names wrong. Recently, Charlie has recommended me some artists that get into slam metal. Artists like, I don't think I can say these names.
16: Acrania.
22: There's, like, stuff I gotta get used to, like the gutturals and whatever, which mm-hmm. is kind of, like, off-putting to me because I can't really understand what they're
16: gutturals,
22: saying.
16: Gutturals, pig squeals.
22: Yeah, sounds like garbage disposal noises.
16: For Youth Express, this is Charlie.
22: Jelani.
21: Avi.
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24: William Bergman,
25: Jamal Chari,
26: Aiden Pratt,
27: and Damian Hill.
14: We're base grad students at Westinghouse High School, and today we're going to be discussing the Westinghouse Bulldogs or environments in our school.
24: Damian, going into your senior year, how you feel about the upcoming season?
27: I honestly feel like this is the season where I got to make my mark in Westinghouse's history. I gotta feel me like a standard and a objective I always wanted to reach. I always wanted to be the best or one of the best. So that's what I feel like.
14: And Aiden Proud, you being a senior in your environment, how does it feel to just come to Westinghouse High School every day?
26: Westinghouse High School is a pretty good school, you know. Most people look at Westinghouse High School as a bad school, as if it's a bad environment, and honestly, it's pretty good. To be honest,
27: just be chilling for real.
24: Yeah, bro.
23: It's really chill.
24: You got a girl on that.
0: because of where it's located. You know, a lot of people there are predominantly black. And being a statistic in Pittsburgh, in the east side of Pittsburgh, going up there, you'll be looked at wrong.
27: Looked at as either a thief, mugger, robber, anything that's bad.
1: Or a threat to your neighborhood.
27: Yeah.
24: My personal opinion, I think it's all like want to. Some people in the school don't want to do it. Like, there's some people who do want to learn, like, you mean?
27: And there's some people that just come to school to just sit there all day.
0: I think there's a lot of racism, like going around places and seeing people and how they'll look at you or treat you a different way just because of how you look or who you are, you know, that stuff. It hurts to see, but you're used to it.
1: It's reality.
27: Yeah, it is reality.
1: Really can't do nothing to that. You know, we could go some places, like we going places for football.
0: Oh, so more on the bright side, Wonka, you got a basketball game tonight against Furl. How do you feel about that?
24: I'm feeling great. About to try to go for a double-double again. That's what I'm averaging on.
2: Let's talk about last week's game.
24: Yeah, we took a loss to Stowe Rocks, man. It was a tough loss. But we're going to bounce back against Furl, man.
2: What do you think was the specific problem in the game that y'all could have changed?
24: We needed more intensity, missed shots.
2: I didn't see a three to the fourth quarter.
24: Yeah, man. Well, I don't know. We was just cold. We was in a slump.
2: Yeah. Talk to Tommy.
26: Were y'all scared a little bit? Because in the gym, y'all make every shot.
24: Yeah, bro. Our first home game, we kind of had the nerves. Yeah, I don't know. But, yeah, we got a home game against Phil tonight at like 7 o'clock. We're going to get them win. It's going to look good today.
0: Aiden, I know you're real good on the academic part. How do you feel like school and academics is at Westinghouse altogether?
26: Work's pretty easy, kind of. But, like, I'm really only good at math. Reading, I'm okay.
0: Damian Hill, you being a senior next year, how do you feel going into the season after having a losing season?
27: I feel like we got to go get back. Simple as that. We got to go get back, for real.
24: Jamar, going into your junior year, like, how you prepping for the off season?
1: I'm prepping by just, like, trying to get better every day, working out, you know, keeping my body in shape.
24: Any plans for the offseason, like 7-1?
1: Yeah, I'm playing for 4-2 Elite. It's a good program, real strong. I feel like once I go up there, it's going to feel like family. I'm just fit right in.
24: Class of 2028 to break it.
26: I got a question for Josiah Collins.
0: Yes, sir.
26: What made you commit to Akron?
0: What made me commit to Akron was the hospitality. You know, it was one of my better options, so I just went there and took it and ran with it.
24: You was recently up Akron, couple of weeks ago, right?
0: Uh-huh.
24: How did you like it up there? Like, how was it?
0: I liked it. You know, they was just showing me around the campus more. I seen it a lot of times, but this time I seen the dorms where I'll be staying at, and I feel solidified up there. I feel like it's home.
24: That's great.
27: What would you say is the most things that stood out about the school when you were thinking about your choices for school?
0: Things that stood out was the coaching. You know, everybody's going to be on you. You're not just going to be up there. Feel me? They're going to make sure you on your P's and Q's and doing what you got to do, or you're going to be at home.
27: Holding you accountable when it's needed.
24: That's yes, Division I level football.
0: Yes, sir.
1: You know, I heard they let you take the whole team out to Akron on a visit. How was that?
0: That was good. Being able to show my guys something new, get them out of their typical environment, you know, to show them something new, that was great. And it felt like I was leading the guys somewhere out of the trenches, you know, showing them something new.
1: So, like, you basically showed them, like, everybody got a shot.
26: It's possible.
24: So this is like a question for my football guys. Like, what's the goal? Like, I wanna know where y'all heads is at for the next, like, upcoming season.
1: The goal really is, bro. I ain't gonna lie.
26: States.
1: Bro, know how to swim if you come around us, cause we shirking, bro. That's all I'm saying, bro.
0: My junior year, I think I got that scholarship. My first ever scholarship was Temple. My sophomore year, around like week 3, I had posted my midseason film. And they came. It was like that off season. Like, I put in a lot of work. You know, I was working out 2 times before the regular practice, and it just paid off and it showed quick. Temple, I had a scholarship from them, but I don't think it was a good fit for me. I did an unofficial visit up there, and it was right in the middle of the hood. It was just, I could go to Westinghouse and just call it college.
27: For real.
0: It's not in the best place. So I would want to go somewhere where I'm separated around different things. And somewhere that's a better fit for me, and I was Akron. The team's good. It's a small MAC school, so they're not the best team in the MAC, but the team's good, you know. It's like I said, like, they're going to be holding you accountable. You're not just going to be there doing anything. You're going to be there getting better, focusing on yourself, perfecting your craft, and hopefully to go to a higher level.
24: Josiah, any advice for upcoming players coming into the next season?
0: Advice I would give is to just keep your head down. You know, a lot of people don't always get recognized at the beginning of their work, but that's when they stop, when they don't get recognized, when they just started the work. Just keep your head down, keep working. If you good, they're going to find you.
26: How do y'all feel about the Eagles?
24: The Eagles stink, man. Stink.
0: I don't like them. I feel like Jalen Hurts got exposed.
24: High school quarterback, man.
27: I just don't understand. He's never going to – he's not top five, not top ten to me. I just don't – I don't like him. I'm being honest. I just don't
1: understand why – Jalen Hurts even comes up in his conversations. And he's not on that level. Like who kind of – I can't even compare him to nobody because he's not on that level. He's like, you know, Perry type of quarterback. He's not that type of guy. He's not like a West House type of guy.
0: Yeah, Jalen Hurts, he's not on that level, you know. He's just not good enough.
24: He's just not elite.
0: He got exposed, you know. Of course, Jeff's going to be mad. He's just not good enough.
24: So he never was.
26: What do Jalen Hurts have to get better at?
24: Throwing. Yeah, accuracy. He can't throw deep ball.
0: He has to get better at, you know, throwing the ball in tough situations. You know, he's seen it in the last game they were in. You know, wait. No, he played good the last game they was in. Five interceptions. They played some weak guys, though.
24: They played the Raiders.
0: They played some weak
24: guys. They played the Raiders.
27: How y'all feel about how JSN's playing? Like, what would y'all say is y'all top three right now? Everybody get a chance to name top three.
24: You don't got
27: this side of the room.
26: Top three what?
27: Top three receivers in the league right now.
26: JSN.
27: That's one person, gang.
26: The best right now.
27: Gang, there's three. You can name JSN. Three. Stop acting like you can't name three receivers.
0: If he can, I'll help him. Exactly. I have to go JSN right now, and then I'll have to go Malik Nabers before he got injured. He was off to a great start, but that game, that was crazy. And then I would probably go, I don't know. I like GP too, but I don't really know if he's having the best season. That's just my opinion of who I like.
27: Are you going off this season?
0: Yeah.
27: Oh, I was about to say. Okay, that makes more
0: yeah,
27: sense.
0: Yeah, I'll throw GP in there.
27: If we go off this season, I'm going JSN. I'm going George Pickens. I'm going to be honest. I'm going to go George Pickens second. And I'll take Jettis just because Jettis is still the best.
24: As a Seahawks fan, I could talk about JSN all day.
27: St. Brown, I ain't got really too much to say.
24: St. Brown's a dog.
27: He's just a consistent
24: He's playing with a torn labor.
0: Yeah, he said something about the Lions. That reminded me. I'll put J-Mo in there before GP.
27: Ooh, I like that. I like that.
0: And I might take Amaral over Chase, too.
27: Ooh, nah.
24: Yeah, he's balling this season. He's balling this season. He's balling.
3: Guys, no one has said Puka.
24: No,
1: I got Jason, James Williams, and Puka. Puka been balling.
24: I got Jason, Jamar Chase, and Puka.
5: Top three is hard right
24: now. No, I'm going to pick Puka second, Jamar Chase, and George Pickens.
0: So, is y'all saying
26: Jamar Chase this year in y'all top three?
1: Jamar Chase.
26: Y'all just saying because he is top two receivers in the league.
0: He's just top two receivers in the league.
1: He's top two.
26: Because y'all really think he's top three this season? Jamar Chase. This season.
1: I don't think he's top three.
0: I like Devontae Adams more than Puka. Yeah, if I'm all over to the Rams, I'm taking somebody out of LA.
24: I'm taking
0: the Adams. The guy's a technician. You can't deny it. You know, he showcases it at a high level every week. And he just makes a lot of plays.
1: Devontae Adams shows he's a veteran receiver. He shows that he's a vet.
24: How do y'all feel about the college football playoffs on Saturday?
0: Ooh, I feel like Notre Dame should be in the conversation. That's a team that didn't get to prove themselves.
1: Notre Dame's not better than Miami. Miami's blowing them out the water.
24: Do y'all think
0: Miami did, in fact, beat Notre Dame, but Notre Dame has beat three teams that Miami has lost to. I do feel like Notre Dame should have more of a chance than Miami, even though Notre Dame and Miami beat Notre Dame.
24: Do y'all feel like JMU should have made it?
27: No,
0: but you got to have lower division schools in there.
27: Because Boise State was in there, and everybody's team's probably better than Boise State.
0: Tulane's in there, too, right? Sure.
24: How y'all feel about Indiana?
27: I was about to say the same thing.
0: I feel like they'll win it all this year. I don't think nobody's beating Fournette.
27: I ain't gonna lie, Mendoza is the best quarterback in college football.
24: Hey, I feel like I got Miami.
1: I ain't gonna lie, bro.
24: I got Miami.
0: It's a bad pick, brother.
1: Y'all talk about Indiana, bro. Ohio State's not done.
0: JJ's
1: coming back.
0: Ohio State's done.
1: JJ is coming back.
24: It's one man.
0: The season's over.
1: Jeremiah Smith is coming back.
24: Malachi Lemon is better.
1: No, he's not better than Jeremiah Smith. No, he's not.
27: Yes, he is.
0: This year, more yards, more receptions, more yards after catch.
27: Bro, Malachi Lemon is the best receiver in college football.
1: Listen to this. Jeremiah Smith missed one game. He missed one more touchdown than McCallum.
4: He missed one game. The same amount of receptions.
1: And the same amount of receptions.
0: He had more targets, too.
1: Think about that. Not JJ.
0: Yes, he do. JJ has more of an opportunity to have more targets than McCallum because McCallum is not receiver one on his team.
6: No, he is. He just plays slot.
1: He's receiver one. He gets the most targets.
0: Who's the Jacoby Lane's receiver one?
1: Yeah, he don't get as
0: much Jacoby targets. Lane's the Z or the Y, whatever the outside receiver is. He's the X. He's the X. McCallum's
1: get more targets than him.
0: No, he don't.
1: If he didn't, Jacoby Lane wouldn't have got that.
6: They be putting him at slot. They put him getting anywhere.
0: I'm talking about he get more than JJ. He don't get more than JJ. He don't get more targets than JJ.
6: I don't believe that either.
1: Think about this. JJ, he low-key, his targets from this year and last year, he splits them. But the receivers around him. Look at his receiving core.
4: He has Cornel Tate.
1: Who else?
4: You don't even know the
1: Brandon Ennis.
27: Brandon Ennis hasn't done nothing all year.
4: Brandon Ennis hasn't been relevant since high school.
0: I need a topic switch. How y'all feel about Travis Hunter? Y'all think he'll be a bust after getting injured his rookie season?
27: No. He got that dog in
4: him. It's Travis Hunter, bro.
1: Travis Hunter, that boy, he can play DB, bro.
0: Ben, how do you feel?
7: You know, well, I guess Trevor Lawrence is good again, which is annoying. I'm tired of seeing that commercial where they do like, let's hear it for the boys. It's like driving me insane. Like I was humming it to myself as I was driving in. But yeah, I think like first, you can't judge him on the first year. Got hurt so quick. The Jags are probably going to be good. Mm-hmm. And they're going to move him to London.
4: I got a question. Were you a football fan growing up?
7: Yeah.
4: Like, what was, like, your favorite moment as, like, a young football fan growing up, like, as you, like a kid you watching football?
7: Anytime Jerome Bettis ran it in. Anytime.
0: Jerome the bus.
4: Because that's when football was, like, actually fun to watch.
7: Mm-hmm. So I miss those days. I miss Big Ben. I miss Hines Ward. You know, what are you going to do?
27: I never watched Hines Ward play.
4: No, Hines Ward used to be nice.
26: If y'all was to build a starting offense in the NFL, who would be your offense?
4: Go positions down the line. Like, just pick a position like quarterback. Right? Keep going.
6: All right, you start.
26: Patrick Mahomes, QB1.
4: Jamar Gibbs. Running back.
27: Jameer Gibbs.
0: I'll go DN and instantly take Myles Garrett off the board.
1: Jemma. We got Jemma on the outside.
27: I got CMC in the backfield.
4: What you got, man?
0: We got a quarterback, a running back.
4: We got two running backs. Backs is full. One receiver.
7: The center, Kelsey.
26: Jason Kelsey.
7: Jason Kelsey. At center. Yeah.
26: Who's it taking? JSN.
4: Man, give me Phillip Rivers at quarterback.
27: We already picked the quarterback.
4: Pat Surtain at corner.
27: All right.
0: I'm taking Aaron Donald at defensive tackle. I'm taking Dexter Lawrence.
26: You want to do our own team?
6: All right, we're going to start. We're going to make our own team, so we got the best team out there. Start from quarterback. We all going to pick a quarterback.
26: Patrick Mahomes.
4: All time?
6: Yeah, that's going to make it more interesting.
26: All time?
6: Yeah, that's going to make it more interesting.
26: I'm sticking with Patrick Mahomes.
4: Give me the GOAT, Tom Brady.
0: Randall Cunningham.
1: Give me Mike Vick.
7: Ooh.
4: That's
7: okay.
4: A nice pick.
7: Young Mike Vick.
6: Nobody pick LJ?
4: No.
6: Yeah, Lamar Jackson.
4: Nah. Who you got? Hold on, it's Ben.
7: I want to say
4: Big Ben.
7: I want to say Big Ben, but what about prime Cam Newton?
27: Oh, I forgot about Cam Newton.
4: That's a mythical pool.
27: That is definitely a mythical pool.
4: That's a mythical pool.
26: Barry Sanders.
27: Ooh, that was sweet.
4: Give me Sweet Feet, Walter Payton.
0: I want Eric Dickerson.
6: I know exactly what I want.
1: Can I put Devin Hester at running back, guys?
4: No.
6: Pick a running back.
1: A good running back.
26: There's Bo Jackson.
1: Yeah, Bo Jackson.
4: The Lord of 40.
1: Bo Jackson, baby.
26: Bro, there's big running backs.
4: There's big running backs. There's LT.
26: Adrian Peterson. AP. Marshawn.
4: Who you got, 40? Bucky Irvin?
6: I don't got Bucky Irvin, but y'all picked the two players I wanted, Gabe. Yeah, we going to go Bucky Irvin. That's just my favorite. Nah. AP, yeah, my life.
1: Let's start off with the receivers, man.
26: I don't want to go first because I feel like I'm going to keep grabbing all the.
27: Randy Moss, you want?
4: All right. Megatron. Kelvin Jones.
26: Jerry Rice.
0: I got prime Julio Jones.
7: Ooh, that, you guys took all the good ones. I'm going Puka. I'm going new age. I like him.
1: I got prime AB.
0: Ooh, that's a pull.
27: Grunk. I got Grunk.
4: Tony Gonzalez.
1: Who's that dude that used to play for the Chargers?
4: Antonio Gates.
1: Yeah, I got him.
26: I want Mad Max.
0: I'm thinking. I got to think. I don't want no current. No, Zach Ertz. Maybe in his prime.
6: One of y'all better pick Shannon Short.
4: Let's do DB next.
6: Shannon Short was nice.
0: I'll just take Shannon Short.
4: All right, let's do DB.
26: Like corner or any defensive back?
24: Pick two, safety and a corner.
6: Pick a safety and a corner, yeah.
26: Safety, Cam Chancellor.
0: I want Brian Dawkins and Sean Taylor.
6: Two safety. I'm a Ronnie Lott and Deion Sanders.
24: Richard Sherman.
6: You already picked Cam Chancellor, gang. It's over.
24: Richard Sherman and Ronnie Lott.
6: I already picked Ronnie Lott.
24: Oh.
6: He was coming downhill, wasn't he?
24: Hitman Harrison.
6: Ooh. All right.
26: Cam Chancellor.
6: Nobody picked Troy Polamalu.
0: Oh, yeah.
1: Give me Troy, Prime Troy.
6: Nobody picked Ed Reed? Yo, we don't know.
0: Oh, nobody picked Ed Reed.
24: No, bro. Like, bro.
6: I ain't gonna lie. I
0: took Sean Taylor and Brandon Dawkins off the board.
6: Them is two safeties.
0: I need a corner.
1: I need a corner.
0: All right, well, it looks like we're out of time today. Thank you guys for sharing your thoughts.
24: And we're out. Peace.
26: Love y'all, boys.
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10: I'd like to introduce you now to two people who are doing amazing things. And not too long ago, they were in Memphis at the International Association of Blacks and Dance Conference and Festival. We'll talk a bit about their experiences there, but first I'd like you to get to know them so you understand who you're hearing from. So I'll ask each of you if you could introduce yourself, indicate where you go to school, and if you have any shout-outs, this is the perfect time to do that. And I'm going to start with Camille, since I know Camille from her activities here at the Youth Media Center.
11: Okay, so hi, my name is Camille Howard. I'm a sophomore at Montour High School, and I'm a level 3 dancer at the Hill Dance Academy Theater.
12: Hello, my name is Nairi Hunter. I attend Pittsburgh Kappa Performing Arts, and I'm a level 4 dancer at Hill Dance Academy Theater.
10: Nice to have you both here. I would love to, what do these levels mean? Can you explain what that's all about?
11: I think the levels are just like, in my opinion, like the progression, like your progression of dance. So like level 1, well, let's start with like there's the creative movement kind of level. There's the 3 and 4 year olds and 5 and 6 year olds, and those are just kind of like the babies, and like they're just like getting used to like, oh, here's first position, here's how your hands go. And then you have level 1, which is like technically everybody who's like 7 and older but are still like at the beginning level of like their dance training. So they take like very like basic classes like ballet and have like jazz. And then level 2 is starting to get more into like the technical aspects of dance. So they take Horton, ballet, sometimes capoeira, but some more, still a little bit of like the lower level classes. And then in level 3, you'll start taking like different types of modern. We take Luigi style jazz. Some of us are on point. And then in level 4, it's like the highest level, so that they're taking two jazz classes a week, contemporary, ballet, and then both level 3 and level 4 share an African class.
10: Wow. And you guys are both level 4. Is there a higher level?
11: No, I'm actually level 3, but I think level 4 is the highest level that they've ever had.
10: That's great. So anybody, what I like about this, at least what I'm thinking, is you can come in to Hill Dance Academy Theater and maybe you have no experience whatsoever. You can find what level makes the most sense for you and sort of progress at your own pace. Does that sound about right?
12: Yes. I think the atmosphere is very welcoming to everyone, and it's also just not only the levels are based off of your dance ability, but also how fast you could pick up things and the mindset of learning and like your growth mindset, basically.
10: Nairi, how did you start dancing? I mean, were you dancing as a little girl, or tell me a bit about your career?
12: Well, actually, I started dancing later than others, but I think it was just an after-school program and a hobby I just started to pick up on and liked. I was always very energized as a kid, so I think it was just a way to express myself while moving and still having fun.
10: When you say later than others, how old were you?
12: I started dancing when I was 7 years old.
10: And what about for you, Camille?
11: I started dancing at 2.
10: Wow. I'm not surprised, because Camille,
13: I know is a great drummer, and it doesn't surprise me that you're a good dancer. I think those can go hand in hand. What do you think would surprise people about what you do at Hill Dance Academy Theater? You mentioned how welcoming it is. It doesn't surprise me because I know Aisha and I know what HDAT is like, but I think sometimes dancers might be kind of clicky, but it doesn't sound like you've got that going on there.
12: Oh, no, not at all. I feel like the most surprising thing that people would not expect from us as young children, but also in, like, trying to do something in the professional world is our discipline that we learn at HDAT. Even though ages from 6 all the way till 18, we all have this creative discipline class that teaches us a lot about, you know, being respectful in the dance world, not only in the dance world, but also to other people, because you don't never know who you'll stand in front of or meet.
13: That's a really good thing to bring up. I was mentioning, I forget the context, but I was mentioning to somebody how much I believe in treating everybody the same, with the same courtesy and respect, you know, not treating somebody differently because you think they can give you a favor or do something for you. You just treat everybody with dignity and respect, and it kind of echoes what I think you're saying now. Can you carry skills you learn in dance to other aspects of your life, do you think, Camille?
15: Yeah, I definitely think so. I think with how HDAT works is for the spring concert, we have to audition for the pieces, and if you get chosen, you get to work with the choreographer. And I think that it just shows you how to apply yourself in, like, situations where you're in front of somebody that you may not know and you're trying to present your best self. And I think that definitely helps, like, in the outside world, because you're not always going to know the people that you're going to meet, but you do have to learn how to, like, present your best self and put your best foot forward. And I think that's, like, something that you learn a lot at HDAT, and it definitely carries through.
13: What are aspects of your best self?
12: I think aspects of my best self is how I'm able to handle difficult situations in a short period of time. That's what I feel like I learned a lot at HDAT, being one of the older students, with the younger ones, helping them with steps that they may not understand or things they just won't comprehend quickly and fast enough. I feel like that's just a very good, you know, virtue to have in life, to be able to help others and help them understand things they need to understand.
15: Yeah, and I think another thing that I've learned at HDAT is, like, learn how to ask for help, because at the same time where you might be struggling on one part, somebody else is struggling on something that you have. And it's really easy to exchange information, but if you're too scared to ask for help, you're preventing yourself from learning, but you're also preventing somebody else that may need help from learning too.
13: I would imagine that talking it through can often help if you just sort of explain what it is and get outside of your own head. And something I find a lot when I'm stuck is I just have to stop and then come back to it. Does that happen in dance?
12: Yes, actually, quite frankly, a lot. And also, most times, I'm personally a visual learner, so I like to see things being done instead of, you know, it being said to me, because I just like to see it in person, and that's how I feel like I'm going to be able to adapt to get the movement or correction and apply it quickly.
15: Yeah, and I think I'm quite the opposite. I'm more of, like, a auto attorney, like, a learner. Like, if someone said it to me, like, especially, like, with counts, like, it may be, like, 5, 6, 7, 8, but there's, like, different, like, fluctuations of the voice that will definitely help, like, to learn, like, what, like, the different dynamics of the movement is. But as for, like, Nairi, it's, like, different. But then if I'm, like, forgetting how the movement looks, like, I can always ask Nairi because she knows how it looks, where I know maybe how it's supposed to move, if that makes sense.
13: It does. That means you two are a good pair in terms of learning things. You're probably able to support one another incredibly well. I was going to ask you if little kids get frustrated. I would imagine everybody gets frustrated from time to time. How do you power through that?
12: Well, I just think they're young, so they kind of don't understand, like, oh, I have to sit still for a second. But I feel like if you use components that they already learned and mastered into getting them to learn different things, then they'll be able to understand the thing that they're supposed to learn.
15: Yeah, I think it also definitely helps because of how welcoming, like, the HADAC community is and the way that, like, our auditions work. You're definitely working with the younger kids, and I think it helps, like, when they get frustrated, like, I feel as though, like, I know all the names of all the kids, so I think it's very much easier to help them because, like, you can address them by name, and you can, like, sit down and have that face-to-face conversation, like, oh, what's happening? And like, really get to the root of the problem instead of just, like, talking to them as an older student to a younger student, but more as, like, as a friend to a friend.
13: That makes so much sense. You're hearing, that was Camille Howard, who just spoke, and before her was Nyree Hunter. They are both students at Hill Dance Academy Theater. And you can learn more, by the way, if you're wondering about their work, at 5678HDAT, which is 5678HDAT.org. Now, you all just came back from the International Association of Blacks and Dance Conference and Festival in Memphis last month. And I'm very curious about what happened there. And please tell me a bit about why you went there and some of the things you saw in Memphis and learned.
12: Well, yes, we indeed just came back. It's an international conference for young black dancers and artists to get to know each other and learn more. And not only learn and take classes, but also to network and find more friends and people that, you know, can help you and is interested into helping you achieve your professional career or goal in life.
15: Yeah, it was 5 days. We flew in on Wednesday and we flew out on Sunday. And the first day was more of like just like a settle down, settle in. There was a performance by the hosting group, which was the Collage Dance in Memphis, and they had a whole performance at the Orpheum. And then after that, there was a youth night like party that lasted till that was Thursday. But there was a youth night party that lasted till 12, yeah. And that just allowed us to, like, get to know a lot of the youth because we're in classes with youth. We're auditioning in groups of youth. Like, as much as there were also, like, adults that were there, it was mostly focused, at least in my opinion, towards, like, the youth bonding kind of thing. So we met, like, a bunch of people there, and then you went to class the next day, and you're like, oh, I remember you. Like, we were dancing with each other, like, on this song. And they're like, yeah. So then for the next couple of days, like, you had a friend in whatever class you went in, especially if you were in class with nobody from your studio, you would still know other people because you had met them that first day or second day at the youth night.
13: It sounds like they planned it really well. I wonder, do you think youth were involved in the planning of it? I suspect they might have been, given the way they did it.
12: I think they were, like, in the mind of planning, and they planned around the youth. I'm not really sure who participated, though, but I do think that the youth did play a very big part because I think that was who the main priority and focus of the conference was on.
13: So when you got there, have either of you been to anything like this?
12: No, this is my first time attending IABD.
13: What were you expecting, or what were you thinking as you were on the plane or as you were getting ready to go? Were you excited, nervous? What was going through your mind?
15: I think that I had heard, because the last time that they went, I was at HADAT, and I was too young to go, but a couple of my friends had went. And, like, from the stories that they came back, it was, like, high intensity, and it was, like, rigorous. Like, you were on no sleep. Like, you had to get up and, like, drag yourself out of bed and go and go and go to class and go to class and, oh, get on the bus and that kind of thing. But I think when I got there, especially because, like, the first day that we were there, like, we had no classes. It was just a performance, and then we got to settle in. I think that definitely settled the nerves because, like, we were all in one hotel. So you saw, like, everybody from everywhere. Like, I got in the hotel, and I had
11: and I was in there with another person, and 2 days later I was taking class from that person. So I just think like the intimate environment definitely like helped calm like your nerves, because you could just see that everybody was a person, like everybody was just a human being, like nobody was like higher ups, like you said hello, you said good morning, they greeted you back. It wasn't any like sense of like hierarchy there, whereas that's maybe what I thought was going to happen, like when we got in there, that like sometimes like you, like the people that you would see maybe wouldn't be like the people that you'd be taking classes from, and I didn't think it would be like that close of a relationship.
13: How about you?
12: I think it was very, I was very nervous at first, but then as I like met these people that I was watching and the dancers from companies that I dream of still being into this current day, it made me realize that they are here to support youth and young dancers, and it really made me feel like special and welcomed and like loved, because the community of people that are there to support you and opportunities you could have at IBD, it was very, I was very glad to be there, and it was a very good experience. And it was also just like, wow, I'm in the elevator with you, and I've been watching you, and I've been begging my mom for months to buy tickets to come see you, and like I'm just having a casual conversation with you. So I feel like it was very eye-opening to have this opportunity to be around the people I was around.
13: Nyree Hunters, who you just heard, and she is at Pittsburgh Kappa in eighth grade. She lives in the West End. Camille Howard is in 10th grade at Montour High School and lives in Coriopolis. Did I get that all correct?
11: Yes.
13: Hope I did. And they're representing of themselves, but also Hill Dance Academy Theater. The other thing I'm thinking about, Hill Dance Academy Theater is a special place, but when you get into the broader area of Pittsburgh, you're in a dance community, you're not surrounded by a lot of black dancers. Here in this environment, suddenly there must have been hundreds and hundreds. That had to be really exciting. Was it?
11: Is
13: that?
11: Yeah. Coming from where I was, from two, I was at PBT, Pittsburgh Ballet Theater, and then at the age of 5 or 7, I don't remember, I transferred to West Point, and both of those studios were predominantly like white studios, so I was most times the only black girl in there, and it was just like eye-opening walking into Hadat. My mom told me I was 7. I don't think I was that young, but walking into Hadat and seeing like all these girls, and they're doing the same things that the other kids were doing at the other studio, but like I was like, they're like the same color as me, and it was just like very much eye-opening, especially when I went to see their first performance. I don't remember what year that was, but like it was just amazing to see like all these girls, especially also kids my age, like doing all these things that I could have never dreamed to do because I was just like a ballet dancer.
13: Yeah, I think it matters to see yourself and others. What was it like for you, Nyree?
12: It was amazing. It was good to, I felt very comfortable to see a lot of people that looked like me in the same ballet class as me, because nowadays it's the stereotype that when people say, what is a ballet dancer? They think of a tall, like white, thin lady. And it's like, no, that's not it. There was a lot of people that looked like me. And it's also not only at Hadat, but at IBD, there was a lot of people that was very serious about dance, and they looked the same, and they all like had a background that was similar to mine. And it's also like us having the chance to perform at IBD, it was very amazing, because the support that we felt was, it was just good. Yeah.
13: Were there boys there and men as well?
11: Yes, so at Hadat we have one male dancer, Darren Ward. He also is in 10th grade and goes to Montour High School. But at IABD, some studios were like mostly guys and less girls. Like the Collage Dance Studio, there was a guy, Stephen Yates. He was, I think, Nyree's age or a little bit younger, but he was like amazing. But there was like a couple guys in there, and I was just like, I didn't know like how many guys did ballet, especially like black boys that did ballet. But it was just really interesting, like you'd be in a class and there was a whole bar of black guys just like going at it, and I was like, I didn't know that there was that many like people and guys that were out there in the ballet world, like, taking it as seriously as they were?
13: Yeah, I think it sometimes comes in waves. I've known some dance groups where they have a lot of boys, and then the next year they seem to have more girls or fewer boys than they did. And it might depend on the company, too.

0: it was very eye-opening to see how much people was there to watch us and everything. And it was like, yes, it was very fun and like a great performance, but it was a learning experience as well, because I was very nervous. And like, once I got on the stage, I didn't feel nervous no more. I just felt excited to dance. And yeah,
1: I think we were the last people to perform out of the whole conference. So, there had been, like, multiple nights of people and, like, all these amazing, even, like professional companies had performed before us. Like, we were the last people, like, out of the whole conference. We were the last performance. So I think I was very nervous because I was like, am I going to, like, reach that level of expertise? Like, how will we compare? Like, will people compare us? But I think, like, once, like, we got out there and we, like, I saw, like, my friends and the people that I've danced with, like, I think all that faded to the background, and it was just like, well, we're here to dance, and that's what everybody else did. And as much as people might compare us, like, it doesn't really matter, because, I mean, we were up here, and there's some people that weren't up here. So there has to be a level of expertise that we have to be up here on the stage when there were so many other people that might not have had that opportunity.
2: That's amazing. So what it says is your experience has really grounded you in who you are and what you're capable of. And no matter how it goes, you're grounded in those two things, which is a real credit to HDAT, the methods that are used there. And of course, you've been influenced by other things too, but it just sounds like HDAT does a great job in preparing you for something like that. I knew this was going to go fast. We just have a couple minutes. Is there anything you'd like to say about HDAT or Memphis that I haven't asked you about?
1: Oh, yes. So because we were the last people to go, that was like a very strategic way that we had done this. Our Miss Aisha is on the board. And after we had performed, we all were called back onto the stage, still in costume. And Miss Aisha had announced that IABD will be here in Pittsburgh in 2025 as a part of HDAT's 20th year anniversary. So we will be hosting IABD here 2025. I don't know the specific dates, but it'll be in January. And that was like the big like hurrah of our last thing at IABD before we left to get back on the plane on Sunday.
2: That is exciting. I feel like we have a scoop here to announce that and make sure we know about that when it comes up. What advice would you have if somebody's listening and might be thinking of getting involved with HDAT, or maybe some parents are wondering if it's time to get one of their kids involved?
0: Personally, I love morals, but one of my morals going into the dance world and also HDAT and just life in general is never compare yourself to your future goal. I feel like when you compare yourself to other people or other things, you look down on yourself and you don't see all the positive things about yourself. So I feel like instead of saying, oh, wow, I can't do this or I can't accomplish this, then just make it your new goal. Never compare yourself to your new goal.
1: Yeah, and I think for any parents or children that are listening to this, like, please do, like, come down to HDAT. Like, it really is, like, just a community. Like, nobody is really, like, being clicky. Like, you will get to know everybody there, no matter what level you're in. And it doesn't really matter, like, your level, because everybody's learning and growing. Everybody has their struggles. So I think HDAT is, like, the perfect place to come and to learn and how to grow your dance technique. And I think that once, if they decide to come, they would really see, like, how much of a community and a village we are.
0: I also think, yes, you could go as a dancer, but also just as your discipline as a person, you could learn how to cooperate with others and how to talk things out and, you know, how to communicate, how you, like, express what you're feeling with not only your words, but also with your movement. So I do recommend that you come to HDAT, join the family.
1: Mm-hmm.
2: Thank you to both of you. I hope you'll come back sometime. Nairi Hunter and Camille Howard. Thanks to Aisha and Eric for coordinating everything. You can learn more at 5678. Mm-hmm. I thought that was an address. Is it instead 5678?
1: No.
2: I just now realized that. It's 5678 followed by HDAT.org.

0: RG, thanks so much for your being here. Broadcasting live from historic Allegheny Square, you're listening to the show that gets your weekend off to a good start, Saturday Light Brigade, Saturday mornings from SLB Radio Productions. We're going to speak to three students and also an advisor who put together a documentary about Fred Rogers. And I'll introduce each of you, since we're by phone, just to sort of set the stage. First up is Lance Wilhelm. Hi, Lance.
1: Hi, good morning.
0: Good morning.
1: Thank you for having me.
0: Oh, it's a pleasure. We know Lance from time he has spent as part of our Youth Express internship program, and we miss seeing you with the pandemic. There's so much we would have loved to be doing with you this summer. How have you been spending your summer? Are you getting out much or doing much?
1: Yeah, I mean, so I was a little fortunate in the sense that I did have this documentary to work on during quarantine, so that helped keep me busy. And then outside of that, you know, keeping up with schoolwork, getting out where I can, that sort of thing.
0: And you're at Fox Chapel Area High School, just so folks know. What year are you heading into?
1: I'm going into my junior year.
0: That's I knew that, but I wanted the audience to know it. You know why I know it? I've probably told you before. That means we get to hold on to you for a while if you want to keep doing work at SLB, because you've done some great things. Have you found, you know, anything, any new insights or just thoughts about life having to deal with some of the quarantine over the summer?
1: I mean, yeah, there's a lot that I think all of us can learn when being kept inside for so long. There's a lot of self-reflection that can go on, but I think especially, you know, for all of us who worked on this project, always having Fred Rogers in the back of our minds during everything that's gone on during 2020, which seems like such a wild ride of a year. I think that's having Fred Rogers in the back of our minds has definitely helped us with that and helped us understand the world around us and sort of think of things in a different way.
0: I think that's a really good observation. It's amazing how one little thing that you're listening to or that is in your midst can just make everything seem better, for lack of a better word. Any shout-outs or acknowledgments you want to make while we're still talking together?
1: Well, I wanted to thank my parents for supporting me throughout this whole project. I think I wouldn't have been able to do this without their constant support and, you know, interest in what I was doing. So I wanted to make that clear before we move forward.
0: Excellent. And let's turn to your colleagues. We should have Adina here with us, too. Are you there, Adina?
2: Yes, hi.
0: Excellent. And it's Adina, is it Munin?
2: Yes.
0: I got it right. I should just quit while I was ahead. Tell me a bit about yourself.
2: Yeah, so I'm an incoming sophomore at Temple University. But while I was still a student at Fox Chapel, I did work on the project in early creative stages and helping film and all that. And it's been really fun to be able to contribute to the project and see all the progress that we've made throughout the year.
0: What's your major at Temple?
2: I am a media studies and production major, so I focus on, like, television production.
0: Excellent. Well, any acknowledgments you'd like to give out while we have you sort of in the personal introduction phase of what we're doing?
2: Yeah, I'd really just want to acknowledge just the other people that I work with on this project. I mean, Lance and Jean and our advisor. Like, I think we all did such a great job in putting this together, and I'm just really proud of everyone who worked on it.
0: Fantastic. And if you're just joining us, we're about to talk about a documentary on Fred Rogers that Lance Wilhelm and Adina Munin put together. But there's some other people involved, and one additional person involved is Jean Danaher. Hello, Jean. How are you?
3: Good. How are you?
0: Tell me a bit about yourself.
3: So I'm a senior at Fox Chapel High School, and I've been working since the beginning on this project with Lance and Adina and Mr. Devlin. It's been an enjoyable time.
0: Well, I'm glad to hear. I know it's... how long has it been since you all conceived the idea of the project to its completion?
3: It's been about a little over a year now.
0: I thought so.
1: I believe the first interview we did was in May of last year. So
0: wow. So it is a little over a year. What's its length, Lance?
1: Right now it's sitting about an hour and 10 minutes.
0: Ooh, I had no idea. So you've really created a film, a full feature about him. And let's now turn, before we talk more specifically about things, your advisor is here with us, Ryan, and I'd like to bring you into the picture. It's Ryan Devlin. Ryan, tell me about yourself.
4: Hey, good afternoon. Thank you for having our team on the air today.
0: Sure.
4: I've been their advisor for this project. I've been teaching at Fox Chapel the last several years. I'm the multimedia teacher there. And we had a special opportunity to interview one of the crew members from Mr. Rogers' Neighborhood, and we didn't realize that it was going to unfold into such a big project, but I'm lucky that I got to work with a really talented team of students who really have taken ownership and turned this into a much bigger project than what I initially did, but I'm so proud of it.
0: Fantastic. And Gene, I meant to ask you if you had any shout-outs or acknowledgments you wanted to give, and I forgot. Anybody?
3: Just everybody that was working on this. I think we've all put together a great documentary, and I enjoyed working with every one of you.
0: Wonderful. So let's talk about it. And why don't we begin with the conception of the idea? You mentioned you had a chance to talk with a crew member, but did you all grow up with Mr. Rogers, or what inspired you to do this? And any of you, please just jump in. A little hard when we have the phone, but let me start with you, Adina. Was there, since you're one of the older folks working on this, I think you are the elder of the group, how did this all come together?
2: It was a little while ago. Just the idea was kind of brought up of doing Mr. Rogers' documentary. And I definitely remember watching Mr. Rogers as a kid, and I definitely remember his impact on just little things like how he talked to the camera and how he was so engaged with the audience and things like that. But I didn't fully remember everything until once the idea was brought up about making the project. I like went back and went on YouTube and looked up episodes and stuff to kind of jog my memory. And it was so cool and so refreshing to go back and watch some episodes, because like his show was so unique in that like it was for kids and it was supposed to reach out to little children. But when you watch it as like, I think when we were first rewatching it, I was like 17 or 18, and it was so strange to feel like the exact same feelings of like feeling like included and acceptance and like all these things that like Fred wanted you to feel as a kid. Like you have the exact same feelings watching it as an adult. And yeah, so I was super excited to get to start working on it.
0: Yeah. And you're going to be able to impart those feelings to people who see your documentary, I think. What about for you, Lance, in terms of the genesis of the project? You were around at the very beginning, right?
1: Yeah, so my role was a little different at first. I was a freshman when I started working on this, so I had a much smaller role in the beginning. I applied to be a part of this project, and originally I was just, reading. We read a biography about Fred Rogers to help prepare for the interviews, so I was part of that book study. I was writing questions, preparing for the interviews, but I wasn't in one of the... We had a much bigger team at first, so I wasn't in head creative roles at that point. But as time went forward and I went into my sophomore year, We got into a much smaller team, and I became much more involved than I had been in the past. So I was involved somewhat in the beginning, but it was a much smaller role initially.
0: Well, it's good to be able to grow with a project, and you sort of discover what direction you want to go into, too. Although I know Lance well from the time he spends here, you pretty much can do whatever it is you want to do. You're very multifaceted.
1: Thank you.
0: Gene, what about for you at the beginning? What made you want to get involved with the project itself?
3: Well, I was in Mr. Devlin's class, and he was talking about it, and with Adina and I and Lance, we all started from the beginning, and I was in between the middle of helping with the book study and being around Lance a lot, and also being around Adina with the whole beginning and setting up things. So I was basically in the middle of the whole way through, learning from both the book and research.
0: Which book, did you all read the same book?
3: Yeah.
0: And was that the book by Max King?
3: Max King, A Good Neighbor.
0: That's a great book. It's a challenging read, I think. You learn a lot about his life, but it's really a great book. You mentioned you interviewed a crew member as part of this. Who did you talk to?
1: So we interviewed we interviewed a total of five people that were involved with Fred Rogers for this project. So we interviewed Hedda Sherapin and Margie Whitmer, who both worked on Mr. Rogers' Neighborhood when it was on the air,
0: mm-hmm.
1: and as well as David Knoll, who was, of course, Mr. McFeely on the program. And then we also interviewed Mrs. Joanne Rogers, who was, of course, Mr. Rogers' wife, and Maxwell King, who was gracious enough to let us interview him after we read his book.
0: That's fantastic. Those are five great people to represent his body of work. So I want to talk a little bit about the technical nature and the publishing nature of this. But let's talk about the coverage. Were you working at a biography, or what is the plot, or basically what are you imparting with the film? The film, I haven't seen it yet, but the Tom Hanks movie is not a biography. It's about a particular relationship he had with a writer. What about for your the summary, the plot or purpose of the movie?
1: So I think something that we were very aware of throughout the whole time working on this project was that Fred Rogers was someone that had been touched on previously as a topic. So we were very aware that this was a story that had been told before, so we made sure that we would make it different in some way. So our documentary focuses much more on his messages than his overall life, I guess you could say. Something that we really wanted to bring to light is how everything he says, everything that he preached on his program, could be brought into all of our lives, especially during this time that feels like we're in such turmoil. All of his messages are still so relevant today and can still help so many people if they would just listen to him.
0: Adina, anything to add about kind of the MO of the film?
2: Yeah, I think that was really well said. I think, ours is definitely a documentary about exploring not only the show and how the show was made and run and all that, but also Fred Rogers and his life, and like Lance said, like his kind of mantras and the things that he held kind of close to his heart and that we can still use today in order to get through things and to just make life like a little bit easier for all of us. So I think it's a nice kind of medium between all of that. Like, I think the documentary has a great range of all these different topics about Mr. Rogers. So I think people will like it for that reason.
0: And Is there anything else, Jean, we haven't heard from you that you might like to add?
3: Just more of what Lance said, that the ideas and the themes that Mr. Rogers had went over, they still apply today, and that's basically what our film is showing, that the themes don't go away, they're just applied differently.
0: If you're just joining us, we're talking with three students with Fox Chapel Connections, Lance Rising Jr., Dina, who is now in her sophomore year at Temple, and Jean, who you just heard from, is going into her senior year. Do I have that right, Jean?
3: Yep.
0: Yeah. And then Ryan is also here, who has coached them through this project as a media advisor at Fox Chapel Area High School. Is the documentary out and available for people to watch now? I'll ask that of Lance. Can people see it, or when will it be screened?
1: It will be on YouTube early this week. Our hope is Monday or Tuesday. That could be moved around by a day or two, but it will be up on YouTube, Swift Fox Media on YouTube, early this week.
0: Excellent. And when it's available, we'll make sure we post a message on our pages so people can get to it, and we'll link to it. So let's talk about the process with all of you, because I am very curious about how you found this. You know, how much, let me ask Adita first, how much, do you have a sense of how much raw footage you collected to create this roughly 60 or 70 minute piece?
2: Yeah, it was definitely a lot. we got a lot of good information and a lot of great stories from all the interviews that we had. And so in the very early stages of editing, last summer, actually, I would actually go into the high school pretty much every week and just sit down and start to piece together our interviews, like right after we finished filming them. And it definitely took a while to kind of sift through all the great stories and information that we got. But I think that we definitely got enough from each person that even like weeding it down, we got the kind of the best of the best stories that we put into the final product.
0: How did you find that process? Was it fun? I'm curious. It took you a long time, I'm sure. What was it like to do that?
2: Yeah, I mean, it was a little tedious, but I love editing and all of that, so I found it fun. But definitely, it's more exciting when you kind of go down to the finishing, kind of the end point of editing, and you get to work with more clips and more stories, more things going on. But when you're just kind of editing like the individual interviews right after they're finished filming, it's just kind of sitting through and watching the entire thing and kind of moving things around and make sure everything looks good. And so some people might find it tedious, but I think just sitting down and listening to what everyone had to say again, I found that really interesting.
0: Jean, did you do some of that work too?
3: I helped more with the interviews. I've looked over the film and sat through with Lance and that with the editing, but I've left the editing to Lance and Adina because that is definitely their strong suit.
0: Yeah, it can be hard to have too many people involved in that task too. So when you said did you actually conduct the interviews, or when you said you were involved with the interviewing, tell me a little bit more about that part.
3: So with the first couple interviews, we went to the Children's Museum to interview them, and we helped with the setup and coming up with the questions. And with Mrs. Rogers' interview, Mr. Devlin and I have worked together to actually set it up.
0: That's fantastic, and she is a great get for this film. Everybody you talk to is actually And Mrs. Rogers is down to earth as they come, isn't she? She's wonderful to talk to. Lance, how about for you, the editing? How did you find that?
1: Yeah, I mean, so I feel like I should mention this as well. In addition to those five interviews I mentioned earlier, we interviewed a lot of kids throughout the district. Some of those interviews we used, some of them we didn't. The documentary actually opens up with some interviews with some elementary school students from the district. So in addition to all that, the five interviews I mentioned earlier, we also had a ton of that footage that we had to work through. So we really had a lot to work with. But in terms of editing through all of this, we were about, I'd say, a halfway point when the pandemic was sort of thrown in our face. And so there was that to work through. But at the same time, it was, you know, a blessing and a curse, because I then had a lot of free time where I could just really sit down on my own time, sit at a computer and just work through everything we had. And so, during the quarantine, we did have a lot of time on our hands. And I think one thing I do want to mention is, especially, you know, during the pandemic, when there's a lot of, it can be down, it can bring you down sometimes. It's not the most joyful of circumstances to be living through at points, and especially after what happened with George Floyd just about 2 months ago. One thing I do want to say is that editing through this documentary and watching Mr. Rogers' work from years past, it was remarkably therapeutic in a way that I think people who watch this documentary will also pick up on. It's something that, you know, Mr. Rogers really helps everyone through these harder times, and we all need to hear what he has to say right now.
0: That's a really great observation. Ryan Devlin, a teacher at Fox Chapel with multimedia, what are your observations about how these students came together to do this?
4: Well, what was really unique is the team of students that we had working on this have such a diverse array of talent. And I do teach multimedia class, and all these students had a lot of multimedia skills, but I was really impressed with the way that they were able to just learn and tell a story and pick up so many messages from Mr. Rogers, because for me, this project was a real win-win. It was a great opportunity to kind of throw my students into an opportunity to let them be the producers, the directors, the cinematographers. They were doing all that work that we had talked about in class, but it was also just the perfect time to really learn from a role model of mine that I grew up really admiring, and being able to share that with another generation, because a lot of students that I teach didn't grow up watching Mr. Rogers. They maybe knew a little bit of the newer program that's transcended through Daniel Tiger's Neighborhood, but they didn't know a lot about Mr. Rogers. So in terms of, we've been through a lot lately, the global pandemic and racial tension and political discourse, and I thought, who better to learn from and study right now than a man who had so much empathy for other people? He had amazing listening skills. He knew how to deal with his feelings. I was really excited about creating a documentary with these students and teaching them these skills, but it just also felt like the perfect topic for the perfect time.
0: That's a really great way of putting it. And his relevance continues, as I think you all saw as you worked on it. I can't believe how quickly our time has passed here, too. So let's talk. We have you, I think, the first interview before the film drops, and I'm very proud of that. As they say, it's going to drop this week, right? Coming up the next week. And will you let us know when it's available? And then we will make sure we post it across all of our multimedia sites, and we'll include a link to it in the newsletter we send next week. Is there anything else any of you would like to say about the project? And I think I'll start, we'll go from oldest to youngest among the students. I'll start with you, Adina.
2: I think, I don't know, I think that I'm just really excited for people to finally see it. I feel like we've been working on it for so long. It would be really cool to see it finally be out in the open and available for people to watch. And I'm just really excited for people to get to know a little bit more about Mr. Rogers that they might not have known before.
0: Fantastic. And Gene, what about you?
3: Yeah, I'm as excited as well as Adina, because we've worked on this so hard for so long, and we've learned a lot, at least I've learned a lot, and I'm just excited to share it with everybody else.
0: I'm sure your interviewees are really going to love to see it also, with it complete. Lance, any thoughts from you?
1: Yeah, I mean, I think there's really so much that everyone who watches this documentary can really take from it in the end. And I think it's worth mentioning the title of the film. I don't believe we said it yet.
0: Oh, no, thank you, yeah.
1: Yeah. Our Assignment from Fred Rogers. It's based on this Fred Rogers quote that I'll leave the listeners off on. Try your best to make goodness attractive. That's one of the toughest assignments you'll ever be given.
0: That's a great quote. That sounds like it might be from a commencement speech. Our assignment from Fred Rogers. That's a great title. Thanks out to all of you. Ryan, anything else you wanted to mention? Ryan, is there anything else you wanted to mention?
4: Sure. I just wanted to say thank you for the time that you gave our students today, and also just a quick thank you to all the people that made this documentary possible for us. These students have been putting a lot of time in this production. We are so excited to share it, but also to the cast and crew who sat down and were willing to help us through this. Mrs. Rogers invited us into her house for an entire hour one afternoon, and it was incredibly special. So special thanks to all of those who helped make it possible, along with kudos to this group of kids who I am exceptionally proud of.
0: Well, congratulations to each of you. I can't wait till it is available for folks to watch and enjoy. And I wish you all the best, and I hope you're all welcome at our studios anytime. But Lance and Gene, I hope we'll get to see you when things start up again. We'd love to have you come down face-to-face. So thanks so much.
1: Thank you.
0: Our pleasure. Thanks. That's the students Lance Wilhelm, Adina Munin, Gene Danaher, along with their teacher Ryan Devlin, about Our Assignment from Fred Rogers.
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6: Columbine, Virginia Tech, Aurora, Colorado, Orlando, Florida, Las Vegas, Nevada, and Parkland, Florida. This list could go on, but for the large majority of us, most, if not all, of these names will ring a bell. These were some of the most devastating mass shootings over the last 20 years. It seems like this topic could divide even the most unified groups of people, especially in the United States. People really use the First Amendment to debate the Second. So, without further ado, I will clarify, prove, or disprove some common arguments from both sides of this political clash. Let's begin with a few very common terms. Assault weapon, assault-style rifle, and assault rifle. The problem here is that there's no concrete definition for the first two terms. It's mostly left up to the reader or listener's imagination. For some, an assault-style weapon may be an automatic, military-grade rifle with high-capacity magazines. Others, however, could simply picture a revolver. For somebody could certainly assault people with any kind of weapon, regardless of caliber, magazine capacity, or overall size. An assault rifle, however, is, by definition, a rapid-fire, magazine-fed automatic rifle designed for infantry use. The majority of firearms used in shootings are not assault rifles, for they are much more restricted than hunting rifles, shotguns, and handguns. These terms are mostly used by those who are for stricter gun laws. Using these loaded terms may evoke certain feelings to sway their audience. Pro-gun activists, however, often bring up one city, Chicago. Chicago is said to have some of the strictest gun laws in the United States. Additionally, Chicago is cited to be one of the most violent crimes in the country. However, the truth is that most of the guns in Chicago are coming from other parts of Illinois, where guns are not as difficult to obtain. So the solution, in the eyes of a gun control advocate, would be to tighten up the state laws on guns. Another gun control argument that isn't entirely true is that the Second Amendment only applies to muskets, so people shouldn't have semi-automatic rifles. This is false because in the 1790s, when the Second Amendment was passed, citizens owned high-caliber muskets and cannons. Let me expand. Anything over 50 caliber is restricted in the United States. You can't get it. The caliber of the musket I referred to, however, is a 75, which is much larger. Next are cannons. Yes, those are the big guns that shot huge metal cannonballs and damaged forts and entire ships. Those were privately owned by citizens. And in addition to that, there were no restrictions on what kind of ammunition they used. You could use exploding cannonballs, metal balls, bar shot, which is two cannonballs chained together, and even hot shot, which is using a cannonball that is red hot right before firing to set structures on fire. To conclude, I will disprove the pro-gun opinion that limiting guns is a violation of our Second Amendment rights. To do this, I will use a comparison. It's my right as a United States citizen to legally purchase, own, and use a firearm. However, it doesn't make sense to own a fully automatic, light machine gun with 200-round magazines. There's simply no practical use, and it has the potential to injure or kill people. In a less drastic example, it may be considered a right to own a car in the United States. There's no reason why I can't. However, it doesn't make sense to go 100 miles an hour everywhere I go. I could lose control and crash into another car or a building and injure or kill one or several people. That's why there's car control, or speed limits. It limits the use of a potentially dangerous tool without taking it away entirely. So, however opposed one may be to restricting guns, it is a logical solution to make them harder to buy or use. This was Julian Shelton for Spartan Express Radio. Thanks for listening.
7: 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She's always thinking a million things at once, so sometimes she slurs on her words. She's a girl with microscopes for eyes who loves to paint images of her city of Pittsburgh with her words.
8: Okay, hey guys. I'm reading a poem called What's Love? And you'll take pictures of me off of a Polaroid we bought from a red, white, and blue. Dressed in denim and plaid, my cheeks painted pink and skin bronze from the July sun. We'll dance under the carnival lights, spending 2 to 3 nights in Chicago's windy streets like we used to back when we only had that beige Honda Civic. A gift from your grandmother, your cousins picking dandelions to poke in my locks. And you'll play the songs we love on your guitar. On Sundays, when we pray over sloppy pancakes like the day you met my family, that afternoon spent combing out the tiny knots in your fro. Wearing matching PJs on Thanksgiving and baking candied yams on Christmas Eve. Teasing the way Pittsburghers say yins and buying cheap sushi from the Market District in East Liberty. Hands flowing out the car window, D'Angelo playing from the radio.
0: Well, I think I know where Ben Godley Fisher and Lila English would be if they weren't here right now. And I think the answer is they would be on the West End preparing for their roles in The Little Mermaid, which opens at the Byam Theater March 15th and runs through March 25th and is a production of Pittsburgh Musical Theater. I'd like you to join me as we welcome both of them now. Hi, Ben.
9: Hi.
0: Tell me a bit about yourself.
9: Well, I have been going to PMT for about 8 years, and that's pretty much where I go for most of my time.
0: It's a big part of your identity, isn't
9: yeah.
0: it? Or of helping you develop your identity. How old are you?
9: I'm 14.
0: Where do you go to school?
9: I go to Pittsburgh Obama Academy.
0: So here you are, age 14, and for 8 of those 14 years, you've been doing things at PMT. Can you describe kind of your evolution? What did you do when you first got there, and did you want to be there, or were others encouraging you to go there?
9: When I first started PMT, my neighbor actually got me into it because I saw her in a show, and I loved it. I definitely wanted to be there. I had to persuade my parents. I was like, I need to go. So I went, and I started just doing Broadway Juniors, which is the youngest group, and then I went on, and now I'm in teens, and I've started taking more classes and stuff.
0: Now, Pittsburgh Obama and the International Baccalaureate program that is there is very challenging and has a lot of unique schedule requirements. How do you fit in your commitments to Pittsburgh Obama and those to PMT?
9: Well, it's sometimes can be very hard because there is a lot of writing and essay writing at Obama. So sometimes I do have to bring my computer to rehearsal and be outside of the room doing homework while rehearsing, and then realize that a scene is coming up, so then I go in the room and get ready.
0: Well, it's nice that that flexibility is there, and you're not, most people are students in addition to going to PMT to act and dance and sing, too. Is there anybody you'd like to give a shout out or say hello to?
9: To everyone at PMT and to my parents.
0: Great. And we'll talk more about the show together in a moment. But let's meet Lila.
10: Hi. And,
0: tell me a bit about yourself.
10: Well, I have been going to PMT for probably 4 or 5 years now. And I'm a theater major at Kappa.
0: Excellent. Now, there's an interesting combination because I would imagine Kappa has a bridge to allow you to attend Kappa and to go to PMT. What's a typical day for you like? Are you able to go during the week as well?
10: Yeah. So Kappa has a longer school day. So we start at 7:40 and we end at 3:46, which is about an hour later than most public high schools.
0: Dr. Perlman, that's a long day.
10: Yeah. But it works out just perfectly because a lot of my classes that I would take during the week start 4-ish. So I can hop the bus and get to the West End by 4:15. So I'm only a little bit late. And then when we have rehearsals, they start at 5:30. So I have plenty of time to get over there and start rehearsing.
0: And then you come home, though, and still have homework. And
10: yeah.
0: So both of you have quite a commitment to theater and the theater arts, clearly. And while lots of folks look at it and conclude, oh, they're having fun, well, it's fun, but it's hard work, too.
10: It's a lot of hard work.
0: Right. What are some of the things that people might not think about that you're learning and developing in terms of skills? And I don't want to say that that isn't joyful, but that is, you know, work and part of learning. Are there some things?
10: I would say that, like, a lot of people might assume that all of this stuff comes easy to us, but there is an incredible amount of training that we have to do. Like, not all of us are natural dancers. Not all of us can have perfect pitch. Not all of us know exactly how we want to act something. So all of the classes that we take at PMT are fundamental to helping us, like, further those abilities and helping us train so that when it comes to a more professional setting like the show we're in now, that we're prepared to be up at the same level with all of the professionals in the show who have been doing this for their profession.
9: I would totally agree with that. And also, I think that training like this doesn't only affect your musical theater skills, but also your social skills and how to raise your voice and project when you want something done or something said.
0: Do you find yourself using the skills you've learned at Pittsburgh Musical Theater or that you've honed in other settings when you're at your schools or in the community?
10: Yeah. I mean, like, I feel like it's incredible, like, social skills, like Ben was saying. Like, meeting new people, because when you go to a new high school, obviously you don't know a lot of people there. So meeting new people and communicating with your teachers, and like he said, if you want something done, these skills of, like, being an actor and being able to, like, project and say what you need to say, that comes in really handy when you need things done.
0: How about working with other people as part of a group?
9: Definitely. Yeah. It helps being a teammate, I mean, not a castmate, and being able to talk to other people more respectfully and kind of communicate better.
10: Yeah. It's really important to know that you're working with other people, not just yourself.
0: Those are great observations. Lila, I want to talk about the show in a moment, but I forgot to ask you if you have any shout-outs or hellos.
10: Yeah, I would just say everybody at PMT, hi. And my parents, thank you so much for everything.
0: Now, let's talk about this show. It's The Little Mermaid. And I don't know the show that well because it was not something I grew up with. So it's The Little Mermaid. I know that everybody knows. But for folks that may need a little more information, tell me about it. And then you both are cast as the same character, I understand.
10: Yes.
0: Which is Flounder.
10: Yes.
0: I know Flounder from Animal House, but not The Little Mermaid. So tell me a little bit about the play.
10: The Little Mermaid was originally a Disney children's movie. It was animated, Walt Disney Pictures. But then they moved it to Broadway, like, early 2000s probably. Mm-hmm. And so we're doing kind of the onstage version of it.
9: It's pretty much about Ariel, the mermaid, who wants to explore the human world a bit more. And so a lot happens with her body and other things for her to be able to explore.
10: Yeah.
0: And who's Flounder?
10: we're her best friend.
9: Yeah.
10: We're her little, we follow her everywhere. We have a little bit of a crush on her.
9: We're very awkward around her.
10: Yeah, we definitely are.
0: What a great role for both of you. What's it like to be, you haven't performed the show yet, but to be double cast gives you a special relationship with each other.
10: Yeah.
0: I don't know how I would approach that if I would want to be isolated from my castmates so I could develop my own style, or if I would want to, it'd be very hard to be isolated because you're learning the same things and you might even want to discuss and collaborate on how to carry off the character. How do you do that?
10: Well, we're kind of like best friends, so it's not, we like to be around each other, which is really fortunate, but we also have to learn the same blocking, and they can't teach it separately, so once they teach it, we need to be there, we need to know it, but
0: what
10: also
0: is,
10: we learn from each other a lot.
0: What is blocking?
10: It's basically they tell you where to move on stage, so if they want you to go talk to Ariel, or if they want you to go swim around, so we need to know, and it's all staged, so like so we know what's coming and what needs to be done.
0: And go ahead, Ben.
9: Within the blocking, there is also your lines, which you can create your own character out of. And I think that we definitely have some different takes and on the character, and we definitely discuss, though, at some parts when we're like, I don't know how to act this, I don't know how to do this, we definitely discuss about it. So I think it's actually really helpful to have somebody else who's doing the same as you.
10: Yeah.
0: Probably most people think that the biggest effort or the biggest, the hardest thing is memorizing lines. But I would think that understanding the blocking would be hard. Is it?
10: I would say that a lot of people think memorizing lines is you like see the words on the page and you're memorizing what they say. A lot of the time it's memorizing what your moment is. So once you have like your blocking and where you're going and what you're doing, it's just like, this is what I would say. And so you have your lines, which you definitely have to say as written, but it's how you're communicating with somebody else. So how we communicate with Ariel is a lot helped with helped from our blocking. Our blocking kind of tells us what to do.
9: I think they go together,
10: yeah.
9: Memorizing blocking and memorizing lines. They kind of help each other out, and so it all works out.
10: Yeah.
0: That's interesting. So you know, you've memorized or learned where you are to be on stage in relation to the set or other actors or the moment, and it just by carrying that movement out and arriving there, the line probably comes into your head if it wasn't already there.
10: Yeah.
0: So it's a lot of things going on at once.
10: Mm-hmm. Yeah.
0: Pretty cool to understand all those things. So let's talk about the play or the musical. It's going to open on March 15th.
10: Yes.
0: And it runs through March 25th. Mm-hmm. It's suitable for people of all ages. Anything special that we should know about the show in general?
9: It's very colorful.
10: Yes.
9: And very fun. And people will be dancing in their seats, definitely.
10: Definitely, yeah. It's a lot about friendship, which I think is really important, especially for young people who are usually ones who come see it.
0: And how about the music? Where's that going to be coming from?
10: Well, it's a lot of the music is from the movie, so any children who would have seen the Disney movie Under the Sea is in there, Part of Your World is in there, all of our classics that we love since childhood.
9: That beautiful Alan Menken music that is so good. And at PMT right now, they have a band read, so the band is playing, and you can hear it all through the halls, and it just sounds amazing. There's all this percussion, strings, like everything, and it sounds so good.
0: It sounds absolutely incredible. And if you go to pittsburghmusicals.org, you can find ticket information there. Is there a number to call for tickets? Do either of you happen to know that? Jenna's here, too. We're going to put you to work. Hang on. Let me get your mic on. Hello.
11: Hi. So for tickets, you want to call the Cultural Trust box office. That's 412-456-6666.
0: I've known that number for years. 412-456-6666. Just so you know, a lot of Pittsburgh Musical Theater shows are being conducted at its full facility on the West End. This show is at the Byam, but I hope you'll just keep your ears open for all sorts of great musicals being put on. It's pittsburghmusicals.org. This particular show is at the Byam, though. So I think I might know the answer, but what are your career thoughts? Ben?
9: I definitely want to go in a musical theater career. Both me and Lila definitely love it. Next year, I'm actually going to Kappa. I'm transferring so that I can definitely further my training. And I want to go to college for musical theater majoring and then end up on Broadway or something. We are best friends, and we made a promise about, 2 months ago that if either of us ever get a ticket to the Tonys or are at the
10: nominated,
9: we're the other's plus one.
10: Yeah, so.
0: I like it. That's a great promise. Mm-hmm. And that's your career goal as well.
10: Yeah, I want to go into theater, whether that's on stage or in the movies or on television. Wherever I can do it, it's just really where I want to go and what I want to do.
0: Have you been at Kappa since sixth grade?
10: No, I'm new this year. So I'm a new theater major. I'm a freshman. Yeah.
0: Well, that's great. And you'll really be of help to Ben as you move. What grade are you in now?
9: I'm in ninth. We're in the same grade.
10: Yeah.
0: Okay.
10: Yeah.
0: So that's, transitioning. First of all, you have to be really skilled to transition to Kappa, given the audition requirements. And if you're not aware, that's the Creative and Performing Arts High School, Pittsburgh Kappa. There's a waiting list to get into the school, but it also takes a lot of courage to move from one high school to another, such as you're doing, Ben. Where were you prior?
10: I was at the Waldorf School of Pittsburgh, which is a small private school in Bloomfield.
0: It's a great school.
10: Yeah.
0: Well, congratulations to you both. March 15th to March 25th is the run for Pittsburgh Musical Theater's production of The Little Mermaid. Anything else we should mention?
10: I don't think so.
9: No. Please come.
10: Yeah, please
9: come.
10: Please.
0: You can get ticket information at 412-456-6666, or you can get a hold of Pittsburgh Musical Theater at pittsburghmusicals.org. I didn't know if we'd have it or not, but I found it.
10: Yes.
0: And good luck when
10: so
0: the program opens March 15th.
10: Thank you.

0: My name is Sally Thompson. I go to Allegheny Traditional Academy. I'm going to tell you about why I love myself. To begin, I love myself because I am a good baseball player. I travel to different cities and states to play baseball. I was ranked 5th in the country. Also, I love myself because I work hard in school. I do anything I have to stop talking in class. I get honor roll. Most of the time, I bite my tongue and ignore people. Another reason I love myself is because I am very special. I have a very good dad. People in the major leagues know about me. In conclusion, I love myself the way I am.
1: Hi, my name is Olive DeLeonardi, and I will be reading a piece I made called Dear Ada. Dear Ada, hello, friend. Do you miss me as I miss you? I am jotting this letter down in the bedroom of my faraway dark house, where everything seems unfamiliar and sad without you here. Because today I walked home from school, and when I got home to my gray and red house, every space inside was empty, no one there, silence in every room, only me. My parents were coming back in an hour, and I decided to write you. Do you find pictures of us standing on your doorstep, you on my back, kiddish smiles on our faces? In the attic, I found a picture of us from a few years back, still smiling, still happy. We were in front of the museum, and we were jumping up and down with excitement. There was bittersweet dust and memories etched on the old Polaroid photo. Do you miss the sweet smell of the purple butterfly bush, like a soft lullaby coaxing me to sleep? I still have a sprig of it dried out, pinned on my wall above our photo. Do you know that when I look out the window, I can somehow find something that reminds me of you? Like the bright blue sky above my house, or at night, the sparkling stars. I wonder what you were doing right this second. Today I walked to the park with my dog, and then walked home when the sun painted golden and pink colors across the sky. Hello, long-lost friend. I think that if I found a map, the X would be your house. Miles and miles away, through the mountains, what feels like days onto weeks onto months to arrive. Tomorrow seems scary, because you won't be next door. And I feel that at night we are both staring out our windows at the inky black night, with trees blowing fiercely in the wind, wondering if the other is watching too. Because I know that every night I watch and watch, my breath catching on the window, and wonder if I will be able to sleep knowing that today was so frightening. Hello forever, friend. I will keep you in my mind, heart, soul, memory. The smell of the purple butterfly bush will always echo around me, that tiny clip of purple flower still on my wall as a little sign that forever stays forever and promises stay promises. Until the end of the world. Until the end, I swear to you. Sincerely, Olive. Thank you for listening.
2: This is Cole. I am in 9th grade at Montour High School, and you're listening to Youth Express. Catch the future.
3: It now gives me a great pleasure to welcome Ginger Underwood and Joshua Smith of Urban League of Greater Pittsburgh. Ginger, we'll say good morning to you first. Hello, hello. How are you?
4: Hello, Larry.
3: It's so good to hear your voice. I haven't seen you in a long, long time, and I hope you're well.
4: I am. Thank you.
3: Joshua, are you there?
5: Yes, sir.
3: There are the two of you. Well, I'm so glad that you're both here. We're going to talk about Urban League of Greater Pittsburgh's Black Female Leadership Development Institute, which is now accepting applications. There's been a male counterpart to this program for quite some time, and this is a relatively new opportunity for girls. And let's learn a little bit more about it. Ginger, do you want to start? Since this is a program for girls, we'll give the nod to you first.
4: Thank you so much, and thank you for having us. The Black Female Leadership Development Institute has been around for a few years. I am the new program manager for the program, and I just started June 13th. So I'm relatively new at this position. However, I have worked in the past with young women, college age women, and I thought this would be an opportunity for me to work with a new cohort of girls, a new group of girls that I had never worked with before, and that I believe, you know, that I could pull some of my knowledge base and some of the things that I worked, that I learned at CCAC for 19 years into these young women. And so I look forward to this opportunity. I look forward to having an exciting program for them. And at the end of the year, we'll have our Summer Institute, where we have a week-long program at Robert Morris University's campus. And so I'm just looking forward to an exciting year with these young ladies.
3: And Joshua, what can you tell us about your engagement in the program?
6: Larry, I'm the new associate director of the Youth Leadership Development Department. Like Ginger, I started after Ginger. I'm just finishing my first 2 weeks in the position, so I'm definitely relatively new, but my involvement is to oversee the Black Female and the Black Male Leadership Development Institutes.
3: Yeah, both are amazing programs. And some listeners might be familiar with them, but it's an opportunity for high schoolers to, in this case, become part of a group of folks and nurture themselves in leadership and everything from, you know, developing social capital and networks. Sort of understanding the way the world works a little bit more. And I know in particular, you are looking for some additional applicants, right, for the Black Female Leadership Development Institute cohort coming up. It's open to anybody in 9th through 12th grades. Is that correct?
4: That's correct. 9th through 12th grade. And, you know, they get an opportunity to learn about, you know, like you said, networking and resume building, communication and public speaking, and just to become

0: program on June 25th, and so that was my first event. They had about 100 young people there, and so we're just trying to, you know, go to events and get the word out. We're looking for 25 to 30 young ladies for this program, and I'm just excited because I have a lineup of amazing speakers coming in on Saturdays, and the program is fully online. We're not like really meeting face to face right now because of COVID, and the program is online Wednesdays and Saturdays. We also have a partnership with the Girl Scouts where they can get badges in social innovation, financial literacy, and things like that. And so I'm really excited about that partnership and the program, you know, overall.
1: Well, the Urban League of Greater Pittsburgh has over a century of history serving the community. Carlos Carter recently, I can't say replacing, taking on leadership after years and years of success under Esther Bush's leadership. And I'm so glad that we're able to have both of you on. How can people learn more? Well, before I ask that, are there still openings for the male program as well, or is the female program the only program that has openings at this point?
2: No, Larry, we're both open to new applicants. Anybody who's interested can go to ulpgh.org and look underneath the programs tab, and there you'll find the youth leadership development button. You can click that, and you'll see the different programs that we have that'll populate. You can click on either the BMLDI or the BFLDI tabs. You can fill out the application. And yes, the Black Male Leadership Development Institute, we're looking for 36, at least 36. And we are just about halfway there as far as our participants go. And just like Ms. Ginger mentioned, 9th through 12th grade students that are in the greater Pittsburgh area, but we are also looking to expand to, you know, the suburban areas. So we're trying to give all the young men and women that want to be part of our program to do so.
1: It couldn't be easier, Joshua and Ginger. Just go to ulpgh.org, look under the programs tab. The programs are free and open to 9th through 12th graders, the Black male and the Black female Leadership Development Institute. Thank you both for being here. Is there anything either of you wanted to say in our remaining moments?
0: Yes, Larry. I just would like to give my phone number.
1: Oh, certainly.
0: Where potential applicants can call me as well. They can call me at 412-227-4815. And that's 412-227-4815.
1: Sounds good. And Joshua, any additional words from you?
2: I just want to say thank you, Larry, for giving me this opportunity to speak today. Like I said, I'm only 2 weeks into the role, but I'm excited to be a part of this. I'm just looking forward to a great experience and, you know, reconnecting with the youth that I've had a long time working with.
1: Well, good luck to you both. Give my best to Carlos and all at the Urban League of Greater Pittsburgh, and I hope to see you soon.
0: Thank you, Larry.
2: Thank you.
0: I really appreciate
2: much, Larry.
0: You reaching out. Thank you.
3: My name is Kiara Gilbert.
4: My name is Morgan.
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9: Hi, my name is Julia Draper.
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3: These are my thoughts about education.
6: And these are our thoughts about education.
8: Education and our expectations.
9: And our expectations for the first half of the year.

0: I went to a very diverse high school. It was actually a private Quaker high school, K through 12. I felt like my high school was very one-sided, and I say diverse, but politics, strong opinions about certain groups of people, and I felt like some of my peers weren't able to speak up and share their opinions about how they really feel.
1: I wish that my school just overall was way more diverse, and I understand that there was no way I could change that. I couldn't just bring in students from all over the world and make the school more diverse, but I wish it was more open to diversity to encourage people to come in.
2: What were some of the issues in high school that I wish I could change? I wish I could change the fact that I wasn't involved as much as I should or could have been on certain things that probably could have been beneficial to me. I could have been more involved, paid more attention to what was going on, but I was also informed late on certain things, so I missed the opportunity.
3: I think the first thing that comes to mind for me is really just the focus placed on standardized testing and how it neglects to appreciate each student's individuation. I think that mostly just includes the way that each student learns and what approach should be taken for their individual style of learning. I also just feel that it fails students the opportunity to express themselves freely. You're kind of putting them into a box rather than letting them have any type of creativity or just any sense of self. You're just kind of putting them into a box and expecting them to learn the material for the standardized test because that's what is going to get you the funding for the schools.
4: But now knowing what I know, now being removed from high school, now getting a lot more awareness, now being in a city and around diversity and not just primarily white people, I've gained so much awareness to so many social justice issues, and they did such a good job at having us in our little snow globe of common issues in our community that you didn't even know anything else going on in the world. And I think that's a huge issue that needs a change.
5: My general thoughts on the American education system at this time, I would say that I'm very shocked by the achievement gap, whether it be how one school has very limited resources to help their students, and whereas the one could have so many different classes and things to offer their students that really push them, or the fact that, you know, a lot of what's going on in the education system right now can actually be changed from home and from the community.
6: My thoughts about the American education system at the present moment is that it is vastly underfunded. Education is supposed to be a way to both level the playing field in terms of providing equal opportunities to all, but it is also supposed to prepare students for the future and to be productive citizens. And yet we provide so little funding for something of such great importance.
7: I think that a lot of improvements could be made. There should be a change in the required age to start school. And school should offer more prep for the next stage of life, meaning better writing classes, really teaching MLA and APA formats, classes on how to do real life things like filing your taxes and writing checks, money management, even more like trade oriented classes.
8: I always thought schools could teach more about life skills like taxes, loans, credit, cooking, changing a tire, and you know, other skills that may be helpful.
9: Some general thoughts that I have about the education system is that it is super focused on sending kids to college, and it's kind of like the pipeline. Even if those students don't want to go to college, the trades are amazing, and we should encourage students to find what works best for them.
10: We have to be more aware of what kind of history we want to preserve and how to grow from that. Not all schools teach the same curriculum or even have access to the same materials. And because of that, many students may find themselves lost if they aren't being taught what they need in order to further their education. With technology slowly advancing into the school system, we have new challenges with bullying and cyberbullying, and we have to figure out how to counter those for the future.
2: What do you think it means to advocate for more youth voice in schools and community? Our kids need to speak up more on certain subjects that we may be missing, or certain issues that we don't see and they see. They need to speak up on it so it can be addressed and corrected.
4: It means to speak up. It means to bring awareness to the fact that in majority white communities, we're not being taught what we need to know to actually be advocates for any of the racial injustices going on around the world, oppression or the systematic racism or the disproportionate resources and the disproportionate funding. And what it means to advocate is bring awareness to that, give those who don't have the voice that they deserve, give them the platform, you know, give them the chance so they can.
11: To be an advocate for youth voices means listening and helping to create the possibilities that are voiced by the youth.
9: I feel like a lot in the school systems and even in everyday life, we look towards and up to people that aren't in the positions that we are to make the changes that we would see. For the kids, that would be, you know, listening to the principal and only seeing what those people have to say, but not listening to the kids who are actively participating in that curriculum. Even if they don't see how this would affect them now, we might be able to see how it would affect them in a year or in 2 years, or even if we don't get to see that change with the students we work with now, maybe we get to see it in the next 4 years.
6: During the semester, I hope to learn how to work with youth to make a meaningful difference in the community.
4: To be able to raise those voices up and give them the attention that they so desperately deserve.
8: To see if I can help inspire the minds of those I'm working with and hopefully help them in facilitating the change they want to see.
10: I want to learn how to build relationships with local communities around me in order to ensure that youth voices are being heard and taken seriously.
2: I hope to really learn something and touch bases with kids and get a better perspective on YMAP. I heard a lot of good things about YMAP.
3: I personally actually want to work with adolescents, so I think this class will really provide me with a good opportunity to kind of check in with youth and see what it is that they're thinking and feeling and what trials and tribulations they may face in terms of getting to school or learning in school or whatever it may be. And, you know, taking these voices into consideration and fighting for any type of injustices that are in the education system.
12: My personal goals for this semester in regards to my YMAP experience is to gain a broader knowledge of more of the things that are going on in America that I really haven't dug deeper into.
0: My goal in YMAP is to just come out of my comfort zone and to use my voice.

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1: And I'm Davion. I'm in the 6th grade.
0: And I'm in the 8th grade. And today what you're going to be hearing from this podcast is a couple of interviews on some questions and some video games.
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0: Today we're going to be hearing Dylan and Yazani talking about action video games and why they like them.
2: Hello, my name is Yazani. I'm in the 6th grade at Braddock Hills Middle School in the podcasting crew. I am interviewing Dylan from Braddock Hills Middle School. How are you today, Dylan?
1: Good.
2: Today I'm going to see what you think about video games. What is your favorite video game?
1: Skate 3.
2: Why do you like that game?
1: I like skateboarding games.
2: I personally like the game Call of Duty Black Ops 3. I like that game because I like action and first-person shooting games.
1: I think violence is okay because I won't try to reenact some of the things I see in video games.
2: I think it's fine because most people know that video games aren't real. So where do you get your video games?
1: GameStop.
2: Why do you like getting your video games from there?
1: They have a lot of games.
2: I play my game 24/7, and I don't stop until I win.
1: I play mine at night while my mom is sleeping.
2: Some people think video games are a distraction, but all you have to do is get your homework done first, and then you have all the time.
1: I think sometimes video games do distract me from homework. Some people think that we play too many video games and don't go outside. But I go outside on the weekends to help my grandpa cut grass.
2: I go over to my grandma's house every weekend, and I don't just play video games, I go outside too. What games do you not like?
1: Minecraft.
2: Why do you not like those games?
1: Sometimes they get boring.
2: Have you ever played them before?
1: Yes.
2: That's all for today. Thank you for your time.
0: Thanks, Yazani and Dylan, for that wonderful interview about video games. And for our second segment, we got Angele and Ava with an interview, and they're going to be talking about guitars.
3: Hi, I'm Ava Richardson, a 7th grader at Braddock Hills Middle School. I've been at Braddock Hills Middle School for about 3 weeks. The school I used to go to was Agora Cyber Charter School, and I do play the guitar.
4: Hello, my name is Angele, a 7th grade student here at Prepared Braddock Hills Middle School. How are you today?
3: I'm good.
4: Today I'm here to ask you a couple questions about your guitar, so let's get started. When did you start playing your guitar?
3: Since my birthday, April 13th, 2017.
4: Is there any good songs you've played? If so, can you tell me 2 songs you've played?
3: The songs I played were Issues by Julia Michels and Seven Nation Army by the White Stripes.
4: Are you planning on playing your guitar for the rest of your life? If so, why?
3: Yes, because I want to be a professional guitar player.
4: Have you ever seen anyone else playing guitar that made you want to play a guitar?
3: The only time was when my guitar teacher was teaching guitar to my class in my older school, ECS. Have you ever played any instruments before?
4: No.
3: If you had to play an instrument, which one would it be and why?
4: Drums, because I like to make beats.
3: And why is that?
4: Because I just think they're cool. Did you ever want to play any other instrument than just a guitar?
3: No.
4: So if you plan on making your own band, what would your band name be called?
3: I don't know. That's a good question. If I had to choose a band, I would say I would call it the Soul Singers.
4: Why would you call it the Soul Singers?
3: Because I think it's a pretty cool name.
4: Are you planning on teaching any of your other siblings how to play a guitar?
3: Well, my other sister, she's my older sister, and she used to go to the Braddock Hills High School. She always plays my guitar, and she always wanted one, but she plays mine all the time.
4: That's cool. That's good, Ava. I hope you do really good playing your guitar, and thank you for your time.
5: It's now a great pleasure to welcome Eva Friedlander to our studios. Eva is a 9th grader at Shadyside Academy, and we met a few months back. I'm not surprised that she is an 18 under 18 honoree of Junior Achievement of Western Pennsylvania. Hello. Welcome back. How are you?
6: I'm good.
5: Before we go too far, anybody you would like to acknowledge or say hello to while we're here talking?
6: Yeah, my parents and my siblings.
5: What are their names?
6: Eugenia and Robert, and then Alexandra and Henry.
5: Wonderful. It's nice to have you here. Tell me about the project that you were honored for.
6: Yeah, so this all started 2 summers ago when I started working and volunteering at Arises Prize Academy. And what Arises, it's a youth refugee and immigrant support group, and they have a summer program. It's like a summer camp a bit called Prize Academy. And the first summer I did it was 2 summers ago. I just stayed for an hour and a half and taught jewelry making, and I enjoyed it so much. I had such a great time, and it was a really nice way to meet new people. And the jewelry making was sort of the forum of connection between us all. And then the year after that, I went back, and then I did the hour and a half of me doing jewelry making. It was just on a picnic blanket, and we had all the supplies, and we'd make jewelry, and we'd talk. And then I wanted to continue doing something similar during the school year, but Arise didn't have the space for that because they have so many amazing programs during the school year, but I just couldn't find a spot in one of those. So I wanted to create something of my own, and I sent a recommendation to my local library, and this was during the summer, and they didn't respond for about 2 months, and then my local library said, we're not really interested in doing a jewelry making program, but Beachview Library is interested. So I met with Beachview Library. I told them what I wanted to do for this program, which was basically a space to teach jewelry making. The ages are 10 and up, but sometimes we have little kids too. And the focus is on 10 and up youth immigrants in Beachview or in Pittsburgh, especially Latino immigrants. And yeah, we meet now once every other month, and we'll focus on different topics. Like the most recent one was wire wrapping rings, and then we've done some clasping and beading. But yeah, and this program is called One Bead at a Time.
5: Well, it's in some ways really fortunate that your local library branch would have been Squirrel Hill, right at Forbes and Murray, and you ended up at Beachview, which is probably closer to where a lot of the immigrants you're working with live, because Beachview, Brookline has become a very sort of a hot spot where a lot of folks have settled. Are you getting used to that area? That's a new neighborhood for you, I'm guessing.
6: Yeah, I am. I'm learning some new things about the neighborhood. We get pizza from a pizza shop close to there every meeting. And then there's some organizations around there, like for instance, Casa San Jose. So yes, I'm starting to learn more about Beachview, and then from the people who live there, like where they would go to school and all of that.
5: I want to talk more with you about this, but a quick station break. 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We'll be back in just a moment with Eva. Saturday mornings at WRCT Pittsburgh, WIUPFM, Indiana, WMCO, New Concord, Ohio, KRDP, Apache Junction, Goldfield, Ghost Town, Phoenix, WSAJ, FM Grove City, WCUC, FM Clarion, WNJR, Washington, and slbradio.org. Eva Friedlander has been awarded a Junior Achievement of Western Pennsylvania 2024 18 under 18 honor for this project. Is jewelry making something that you're passionate about? I'm curious, why jewelry making?
6: So I started learning how to make jewelry in 2020 during quarantine, and I was seeing one person. I was in a pod with one person, and it was kind of hard for us to connect or find things to do. So we did jewelry making, and I really enjoyed it, and I found it was a way to connect with her during COVID when there weren't that many things for us to do. So that's kind of how I started doing jewelry making, and then I got involved with Arise for my bat mitzvah project, and I wanted to do something with jewelry making because I was especially interested in it at that time. And then jewelry making was my way to connect and find a rise. So I'd say the passion in this is more of working with immigrants around my age and forming connections between myself through jewelry making, but I really like to expand one read at a time into other segues, not just jewelry making. So maybe we could do theater one day because I'm interested in acting, or also something about how to be involved, how about civic engagement. So I think there's a lot of different topics, and jewelry making is just something that's started this program.
5: Yeah, I think it's really interesting because people say, I've read that there's scientific proof that activities like weeding, knitting, things that involve like repetitive use of your hands can be very therapeutic, relaxing. And I think if you're engaging with another person and if you are just learning to communicate with one another, or perhaps can't easily communicate with one another because of language or cultural differences, this is a way to catalyze that. Did you find that to be the case?
6: Yeah, definitely. Especially at Arise, there were some people who, for us to communicate, we would need to have a translator. But even then, I could kind of see their personality come through in jewelry making, or like I could use hand gestures to show them how to make a piece. So it was a really interesting and new way of jewelry making, in a new way that I could view jewelry making. But yeah, definitely. And even for myself, sometimes when I'm like on a Zoom meeting, I'll also be making a jewelry piece just because it calms me down and it makes it easier for me to communicate to new people. So I definitely think that jewelry making is a great way to meet someone new and learn more about them.
5: I used to take paper clips, a metal paper clip, and I'd fold it one way and the other way, one way, the other way until it broke, which was like destructive. That's like anti-jewelry making. I like your way a lot better. You mentioned a wrapped wire ring. Can you describe how you make that or what it is?
6: Yeah, the wire wrapped rings were actually people's favorite at Arise and at One Beat at a Time too. So basically you'll get a piece of wire, normally 0.2 or 0.5 milliliters of like thickness, and then you'll cut that pretty long, and then there's something you can use to measure your ring size. So you can find your ring size, and then there's this rod that will have the different
5: it's like ring graduated sizes. Or tapered, I guess.
6: Yes, different ring sizes. And then you'll take your straight wire and then take the bead or whatever you want to be in the middle and put the bead in the middle. And then you'll wrap the wire around the measuring rod a few times. And then there's still the bead in the middle. And then you'll wrap the excess wire around the bead, and then the excess around the wire again to make it secure.
5: That's really cool. You're not... No, that's not a wire ring you're wearing.
6: Yeah, this one is a wire ring.
5: You're kidding.
6: Yeah.
5: That's beautiful. I don't mean to sound that... That does not... You made that?
6: Yeah.
5: Can I see it?
6: Yeah.
5: Sorry to... Wow. Ricky, come here. I have a present for you. No. That's really, that's beautiful.
6: Thank you.
5: And that really helps me understand it better. And the thickness of the gauge of the wire is, it's not, it's probably about the thickness, 14 gauge maybe, or almost like a electrical wire you'd find in your house, but it's shiny looking, and I mean it's not copper, and it holds that looks like a pearl or some sort of stone. That's beautiful.
6: How long
5: is that something you could make in an afternoon? Or
6: yeah, absolutely.
5: Wow.
6: You could just look up wire wrapped ring on YouTube. There's so many things available. And then make one of these.
5: And I could see a store selling something like that for a ridiculously high price, because I'll bet the materials are probably just a few bucks, right?
6: Ever since I started doing jewelry making, I'll see things at stores and see how they made them, and it's like $50, and it's so ridiculous because it's not that difficult to make. The supplies are pretty cheap. So that's also why it's nice to be able to make jewelry on your own and teach other people to make jewelry, because it's a skill. You can sell it if you want it.
5: That's good. And it also just getting that perspective of what a maker economy is, mm-hmm. and perhaps how people might being exploited, might be exploited if products they make are being sold at that kind of markup. How can folks, we just have a couple minutes left, how can folks learn more about One Bead at a Time?
6: On the JA, Junior Achievement Western PA 18 Under 18 website, you can read some about me under Eva Balodimas Friedlanders. You can read about the work I do. And then I was recently nominated by someone who works at the Beachview Library for the Carnegie Library Teen Advocate Award. So some more information about One Bead at a Time should be coming out about that.
5: That is absolutely wonderful. Is there anything else that you'd like to add that we haven't covered?
6: I'd say throughout this whole experience, I've really learned that if there's not a space already set for you to make something, like for instance, at Arise, that's where my interest in this peaked, and my interest in doing immigrant work peaked because I'm from a family of immigrants. But there wasn't a space to do anything during the school year. So if there's not a space for you to do what you're interested in, what you're passionate in, or what you see a need in a community to do, then go out of your way and create something to do it. There's not always going to be a space, but if there's not, then create it.
5: Beautifully said. Eva, thank you. Keep in touch so that we can keep letting folks know what you're doing. And if you go to Junior Achievement of Western Pennsylvania's website and look at the 18 under 18 section, you'll find Eva Friedlander. And congratulations on your honors.
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8: My name is Gianna. I'm going to be reading my piece, I Hate Hatred's Guts. I hate it. No, I need a harsher word. I need a word that pumps the thick feeling of loathing into your heart, a word that understands the depth of my animosity. I absolutely, positively, strongly, definitely, seriously, totally, 100% abhor everything about that one outfit I wore that one month on that one day to that one place. It keeps me up at night. Yes, I know no one remembers that outfit, but I don't care about that outfit because this isn't about a stupid outfit. It's the feeling radiating from it. No, I need a stronger word. It's the penetrating feeling emanating from my brain that tears open my eyelids on stale nights. It's the corner of my brain, the obscure corner that reminds me of things it's reminded me to think about until I'm so sick of the thought that it travels to the nasty nausea knocking at the nooks of my stomach. I hate that corner. No. I abhor that corner. Abhor. I mean every letter of it. A, the acidic bark detaining each word I could say before I even began thinking of the letters to form them. B, the bass hum lying against my eardrums, lining my mind with static until the migraine that follows it. H, what was once hatred littered among my soul, but now fiercer. O, my obsession with every possibility, every chance I've had, every decision I've made. R, the ravaging ruckus resonating in places beyond my reach. I abhor my abhorrence. I do. Perhaps my abhorrence won't get me very far, as I'm still falling ill with it. Perhaps my surface level abhorrence is only the easy way out, as I'm still facing the repercussions of its presence in my life, as I'm still letting it win. Perhaps I deserve to win every once in a while. Thank you.
9: I'm Benjamin Felak, and I'll be heading to Waynesburg in the fall with a major in political science. The high points was probably being able to listen to the finished project that we thought was the finished product each time, was to be able to put all the clips together and see what it ended up being as we combined everything, because we had the idea of what we wanted it to be, but it was hard to tell before it was actually done. The hardest challenge was going through and recording it more than once and trying to figure out how to best get what we wanted to say out there and make it make sense and terms of what the continuity said in the script. I knew the turnout was low for primaries especially, but I didn't know it was as low as it was. Less than a third, so I think it was 31% of people voted in the primary this last in the spring. And especially in the 2016 general election for the presidential, it was, I think, 75%. So it's crazy how many people vote for presidential elections as opposed to primaries. I didn't even know what a foundation or what the difference between a foundation and a nonprofit were before I got this internship. Like, I didn't know people actually got paid for nonprofits. That was before I was informed about that. I was pretty ignorant. And now, like, within the first week, I knew that stuff. Now it's awesome. I know what RFPs are, how grants work, how the three different kinds of foundations work. I've learned a lot so far, and it's pretty awesome. Jaden, he's good at telling you things that you're doing wrong without making it seem like you're doing it wrong. He did that a lot with me, and it made sense. Not like this, that's not a negative thing. It's just like if I was editing something, I made a mistake, he'd be like, oh, you missed that. But he would say it in a way that made me just like, oh, you're right. Olivia's very easily distracted, but when she was working, she helped us a lot with the continuity writing and obviously the voiceovers and stuff. So it's not like she didn't do anything. She's very easily distracted. And we all were to an extent.
4: I play a good amount of video games, from sports games to FPS games. But just because you play games doesn't make you addicted or dangerous. Violent video games lead to problems such as aggression, lack of empathy, and poor performance in school. Many studies have found out that people who play violent video games are most likely to engage in violent behavior, according to PsychologicallyToday.com. That is a lie. Kids that play these games are not the reason why kids are violent. It's because their parents are not taking proper control of them. Parents are not taking good enough care of kids. That's why they are so violent. Video games are not the reason why kids are violent. It's because you, the parent, are spoiling your kids, or they, the kid, take it too serious. But I don't see it as a problem if they're not breaking things. With commentary for Youth Express, this is Earl Morado, 13 years old, and going to Woodland Hills Academy, signing off.
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11: My name is Nia Lin. I'm 17 years old and go to Gateway High School. The name of my story is A Mistakenly Unwanted Bundle. You're going to have a little sister, my mom said on the morning of my 13th birthday, as if having a little sister was a good present. What? 13 years of my natural-born life and you're going to change the formula now? This is insane! Please say you're kidding me. Please. This was no way to talk to my mother. My disbelief completely took over. Having a little sister was nothing I wanted at this point in my life. Horror stories about sibling rivalries and sharing everything, right down to hand-me-down panties, screamed unexcitement. After all, I was used to having all of the attention, all of the clothes, all of the shoes, and mostly all of the love. With each month, hour, minute, and second, I grew a little more eager to have a little sister. Building up inside of me, I could feel it. Butterflies fluttering in my stomach, a roller coaster on the double dip bursting through my spleen, bubbles being blown by angels as they danced through my esophagus, and fireworks on the crescendo crashing through my mouth. When we finally made it to the hospital, I practically knocked nurses, patients, doctors, and guards over in excitement. When we reached the double-wide door that read girl, I took a deep breath and closed my eyes. Slowly opening the heavy door, my pulse began to rise and eyes widen. There she was, Aviana.
12: And we are excited in a moment to bring you some live music. You heard the Red Clay Ramblers and Valley of the Dry Bones. Family Arts Theater did Boogie Woogie Man, Paula, Dr. Boo, and Company. And it was really fun to hear the lead singer of the group you're about to hear singing along with that song because she knows it so well. So you're about to hear, we've got six musicians, I should have done this in advance, whose combined age is 95, if my ciphering is correct, giving them an average age of just under 16. Is that right? Yeah, Gabe brings the average down a little bit. But in any event, you're about to hear a really phenomenal group. And just to set the stage for you, we've got Madeline King on vocals. Riley Derringer will also do vocals and guitar. Zach Wolin, keyboardist. Mason Miller, lead guitar. Shane Craner, electric bass, and Gabe Barish on drums. You'll get to meet each of them and hear corrections to the pronunciations of their names if I missed any of them. Together, they are the Sunburst House Band.

0: the house band cooking and sounding great. When they did that song in soundcheck, I wish you could have seen the smile on my face, because I used to play the album that song came from, Asia, Steely Dan, over and over and over and over and over and over and over again. Let's meet the band. And Madeline, I'm going to ask you to just pull that mic out, and we're going to start with you since you have the mic. Tell me about yourself. Anything you'd like. Name, age, where you go to school.
1: I'm Madeline.
0: Favorite color, you know, whatever.
1: I'm 15. I go to Alderdice. I sing in house band, and my favorite color is purple.
0: It's a good color. Now, do you play an instrument as well?
1: Yeah, I play ukulele and guitar, but not in house band, just on my own.
0: So have you sang, like, fronting? I guess you could say you're fronting the band if you're singing, although you've got you had another vocalist with you on that. What's it like to sing with a band behind you like that? It's got to be kind of fun.
1: Yeah, it's really fun. When I first started singing, I would get super nervous, but now it's just really fun every time we perform.
0: Have you done karaoke?
1: No.
0: I haven't either. Ever. And actually, when you were doing the sound check, it occurred, you know, I started to sing because it's a pleasure to sing a song I know all the words to, and it's also rare. And I was thinking, oh, this is kind of fun, but it is also kind of nervous to be if you're performing in front of other people like that. Have you thought about you're a junior or sophomore this year?
1: Sophomore.
0: Have you thought about life after high school yet?
1: Yes.
0: What do you think?
1: I want to go to Pitt and stay in Pittsburgh. And I want to be a registered dietitian nutritionist.
0: That's an excellent goal. There's going to be quite a bit of need for that. Too. Your favorite color is purple. You can prescribe eggplant and radishes, maybe.
1: I don't know.
0: Certain potatoes.
1: Grapes.
0: Grapes. There you go. We have a game. Another game. Foods that are purple. There are probably a few others. Well, it's nice to meet you. Mm-hmm. And why don't we meet our bass player next, who's next to you. This is Shane Craner. Did I get the Craner right?
2: Yeah.
0: And tell me about yourself.
2: I'm Shane. I play bass. I also play guitar and drums, and I mix music for my band.
0: Excellent. And is it your band, this band, or are you in another?
2: So I'm in this band. I'm also in a band called The Electric Army. And,
0: excellent.
2: Half of The Electric Army is with us today.
0: Yeah, and The Electric Army was here.
2: Yep.
0: You guys played a few years back. And you're at SciTech?
2: Yep.
0: Is this your senior year?
2: Yeah.
0: Any thoughts about high school? Or high school.
2: Thinking about graduating.
0: Yeah. I really meant to say college, but thoughts about high school is actually a more interesting question, maybe. But yes, ready to go. Actually, you might not have senioritis yet, or do you?
2: I've had it since sixth grade.
0: Okay. You do get to the point where it's like, really? Can we just move on? But do you know what you want to do?
2: I want to go into some sort of like computer programming. Computer engineering.
0: And how long have you played guitar and bass?
2: I think I've played bass for 6 years and guitar for like four.
0: Excellent. It's good to have you. Your bass, especially in that song, had the potential to be overpowering, but it didn't. It fit in perfectly. I mean, that's, I think, one of the trials and tribulations of a bass player is just knowing the notes not to play as well as the notes to play. So it's nice to meet you. Let's meet our tall guy. Riley is here. Hey, Riley.
3: Hey.
0: Tell us about yourself.
3: I am 17. My name's Riley. I go to SciTech. I'm a senior like Shane. Favorite color is orange. I remember.
0: Orange. Did we didn't get Shane's favorite color, did we? What is it, Shane? Here, you can say it in that blue mic or that mic.
2: I like all colors equally.
0: There you go.
3: I know, I feel bad.
0: That would have been my answer probably. You don't want to offend, you know, red or blue or anything. And what was your favorite? Did you say
3: orange?
0: Orange.
3: I feel prejudiced.
0: Well, that's all right. Don't feel that way. It's okay. All of the colors. It's just your favorite at this moment in time. So you were playing guitar and singing. How long have you played guitar?
3: Jeez. 7 years, maybe. 7 or 8.
0: And how long has this group been playing together as a band?
3: So the house band, this is the house band's second season, but the lineup switches from season to season depending on who auditions. So like Madeline, Shane, myself, Mason, and Zach were all here last season, but we had a different drummer and a different extra vocalist as well. So technically less than a year.
0: And who picks the songs?
3: We get to pick songs, but in reality it is all picked by our teacher, Chloe.
0: Okay.
3: Who is great, by the way, in case she hears this.
0: So she gives you a subset of songs from which to choose, like a group of songs?
3: No. We can pick any song, like, but she'll generally push us in a direction.
0: Well, that's good. Yeah. A teacher should do that, I think. So what do you want to do after high school? It's okay if you don't know.
3: Madeline's got like her whole life planned out.
0: Yeah, she's going to be a dietitian specializing in purple food, and she'll be dispensing that little purple dietitian's uniform. And
3: you know, standard.
0: I didn't know what I wanted to do. At this point, I can remember it like it was yesterday, senior year in November, late October. I was just looking for colleges that I could apply to that had practically no fees for the applications, and very simple applications, so I could tell my parents I did some. That's all I was doing.
3: Feel that.
0: Yeah. So thank you for being here. Our other guitarist today is?
4: Hi, I'm Mason.
0: Mason.
4: I'm also 17. I'm also in the Electric Army.
0: And
4: my favorite color is I like purple, I like red, I like yellow.
0: Pick three favorite colors.
4: Go inside the box here.
0: Yeah, you could have picked like plaid or paisley, you know, those colors as well. So you're at Winchester Thurston, right?
4: I am.
0: And is this your senior year?
4: Yes.
0: So what are you up to after school, do you think?
4: I'm going to go to college.
0: Do you know where?
4: Nope.
0: Do you know what?
4: Nope.
0: Nope? Do you have Dr. Narragon this
4: year? I do have Dr. Narragon.
0: Dr. Narragon's a great guy.
4: I love Dr. Narragon.
0: He is a history teacher that teaches history the way it ought to be. Does he still have, is it Howard Zinn's timeline in his classroom? It's sort of a people's history of the United States.
4: Maybe. I don't know.
0: I think he does. He covers the things that get left out of history books quite a bit.
4: So yeah, Dr. Narragon's wonderful.
0: Yeah. When did you start playing?
4: I don't know, like 7th grade, like 5 or 6 years ago.
0: Yeah, you're a good guitarist, and you guys fit together really well.
4: Thank you.
0: So it's nice to meet you. Let's meet our keyboard player.
5: Hello.
0: Hello.
5: My name is Zach Woolen. I'm in Electric Army, and I mean, obviously here. My favorite color is blue. I'm 15, and I go to Kappa.
0: What's your major at Kappa?
5: I'm in tech, which is pretty fun. We like just try not to die from chainsaws all day. It's pretty cool.
0: Is tech primarily theater tech at Kappa, or do you get involved in audio or video and stuff like that?
5: It's sort of everything, but we mostly focus on the theater stuff. Like we build sets and stuff for that people perform on, and it's pretty cool.
0: I never knew there was a tech major at Kappa. You're the first person I've met that is involved there. It makes sense, but it never occurred to me. Have you done any work on stage at all?
5: For tech?
0: Like for act? Yeah. Have you done any acting?
5: Not really. Not much.
0: Yeah.
5: I'm pretty new to Kappa though. This is my first year.
0: How's that been so far?
5: It's pretty fun.
0: I mean, you've got a month or so under your belt. It seems to be a pretty welcoming school, at least from other folks I've talked to.
5: Yeah.
0: So where were you last year?
5: I was at a church school.
0: Okay.
5: Oh, so I don't know.
0: Well, that's okay.
5: It's called St. Edmunds.
0: St. Edmunds. No, that's there's probably no.
5: Yeah, I should have said easier.
0: Yeah, that works.
5: Yeah.
0: Any thoughts about what you want to do once you leave Kappa?
5: I mean, I'm really happy. I don't have to decide yet, but probably something with like engineering or something.
0: Great. Well, it's very nice to meet you. And let's meet our drummer, and then we're going to meet the videographer just because it's so kind of you to be doing that. Hello.
6: Hi, I'm Gabe. I'm 14. I go to school at Alderdice. My favorite color is blue.
0: And he's bringing the average down. He's helping you guys stay, you know, in that critical demographic of a combined age of 95. You know, you don't want to be above that. if Gabe were a year older, it'd be all over. When did you start playing drums?
6: When I was 9.
0: And did you learn on a single drum and then eventually expand to a set?
6: Yeah, small tom drum.
0: See, I never made that expansion. I just stayed, you know, the pad to the snare, and that's it. And I was jealous of kids that could do what you're able to do. Was it hard to play a set?
6: At first? At the beginning, yeah, it was kind of hard getting used to it. And then gradually, as I've done it more, it got easier.
0: Well, you also sound good. Any thoughts about what you want to do once you're out of Alder Dice?
6: Not really, no clue.
0: No. Are current Alder Dice students aware of the legacy of musicians that have come out of Alder Dice? Certainly, yeah. With respect to Wiz and Mac, but mm-hmm. going back many years, there's some amazing musicians too.
6: Yeah.
0: So that's good to know. Well, thank you. Let's we'll meet our videographer and see if he can do a selfie of himself. Oh, he's going to let Mason do it.
7: Hi.
0: Thank you for taking pictures today. And by the way, you saw one video he took. I think when these guys play their next song, I'll try to fire up SLB's camera and do a Facebook Live so you can see them as they're performing. Tell me your name.
7: My name's Alex. I'm the director of Summer School Music. So we've been open since 2011 in Squirrel Hill, doing lessons and group programs like the house band here.
0: Well, these guys are great. They've done a terrific job. How did you get involved in doing this?
7: Well, I started playing guitar when I was 15 and was, you know, really into it and went to college and stuff and went in a, you know, did a lot of driving around in the van with a band. And at a certain point got into teaching guitar and really found it to be something I enjoyed and was good at and started a little school from there, I guess.
0: That's great. Yeah. Well, thank you for being here.
7: Sure, yeah, we're so proud of them.
0: Today. Yeah, they sound great. So we probably better give that microphone back to Madeline because she's got a role. They did Peg by Steely Dan to open up. And Madeline, what's the next song you guys are going to do?
1: Sound and Silence.
0: Okay.
1: By the Dead Poet Society.
0: And what I'm going to do, let's see how quickly I can do this, is you're getting ready. I'm going to get that Facebook Live thing going. So if you go online, you'll be able to watch them. You all set? Yes, I will do my best to do that. Once again, Sunburst. Yeah, I've got that on my side, actually. Once again, we're all set. Here's the Sunburst House Band.

0: Whew, I was having so much fun doing the video thing here, which I was afraid of. It's fun to multitask, but sometimes you have to remember everything. A lot of people are watching you right now. Walt and Mike and Craig and Lucille and Bob and Jeff, among others, saying hello and enjoying the music. Did anybody want to say something they forgot to say in between? Yes, here's a forgetful. He can use his vocal mic, I think.
1: I'm part of the Electric Army, too.
0: You're part of the Electric Army, too. Okay.
1: An album.
0: Oh, okay. Actually, I think he needs your mic, so let's do that. Yes. Yes, you're part of... here, let me get you on camera, too. Okay, so go ahead.
1: I'm also part of Electric Army. I forgot to say that.
0: Excellent. And does Electric Army have any new releases coming out?
1: What a convenient question. In fact, yes. Hopefully by the end of this year, we should have a full-length album out.
0: And you should come here and debut it. That's an invitation now. It's been recorded, so it must be true. Seriously, we'd love to have you. Anybody else mean to say something they didn't say hello to? Or didn't say hello to, didn't say? Did anybody... We thank your teachers. We thank Alex. We thank Sunburst.
1: Thanks, Alex. And also Chloe. She's great.
0: And Chloe.
1: Yeah. I'm the best student.
2: Alex, Mikey, Chloe, Ernie, Ben Baseman.
3: Don't call everyone.
0: Mikey.
2: John O'Brien.
0: No, it's good to call people out.
2: Dee Dee.
3: Loving parents.
2: Dee Dee twice.
3: Ooh, Dee Dee.
0: Okay.
2: Dr. Naragon.
0: Dr. Naragon. That's right. And Riley's loving parents. Don't forget.
2: Riley's loving parents.
0: Yeah.
2: Especially Riley's dad for being here every time.
0: Excellent. Anybody else? Madeline is putting the microphone back in. She's going to let her singing voice do the talking. Thank you all for being here today. And what are you guys going to close up with?
1: I believe in a thing called love by the darkness.
0: I believe in a thing called love.
3: Okay.
0: Here we go. The Sunburst House Band.

0: Sunburst House Man, and you've got a lot of folks watching, Larry and Jen Wirtz and Sharon and Pete and Deborah, all watching. You're wondering which Deborah that is.
1: That might be my grandma.
0: Well, is your grandma Deborah Bogan?
1: Yes.
0: No wonder, because her comment is, great band. They should encore with another Madeline song. Do you have another song? Do you want to encore with a Madeline song? Is your grandma local? Or?
1: Yeah, she lives in Highland Park.
0: Okay. Should we give her another song?
1: Sure.
0: Okay.
1: Are we okay to do that, or should we do different songs?
0: I'm okay if you're okay.
2: Let's do Mistakes.
0: You're gonna a song called Mistakes?
1: Yes.
0: Okay. Not the noun. The title. This is our last chance to talk, at least right now. So I want to thank you all for being here today. It's been terrific. You sound great, and this is especially for Deborah, Grandma. What do you call her? Grammy or Grandma? Okay. This is for you, Grandma. And for Riley's loving parents.

0: The Sunburst House Band. Aren't you glad Grandma requested one more song? I am. Thank you all for being here today. It's been an absolute pleasure. Hope you're going to come back one more time. And coming up, Smokestack Lightning is going to be with us. Thank you for tuning in to the Saturday Light Brigade. So glad that we have these three students with us today. And we're going to just first meet each of them, and then we'll talk a little bit about the program that they are involved in. I think it's just winding up in the next week or two. And just about life in general. And I'm going to start with Eman. Good morning.
1: Good morning. My name is Emmanuel.
0: And could you tell me where you go to school, your age, and maybe what you enjoy doing?
1: I'm 17. I go to Westinghouse Academy in 11th grade. I like to read.
0: Excellent. What kind of books do you read?
1: Like informational books, like this book called Atomic Habits.
0: That's a good book. I was reading. I haven't finished it, but can you sort of give the gist of that book? It's called Atomic Habits. I forget the guy who wrote it, but it's about how little changes can end up making big differences.
1: Yeah, that's basically it.
0: And I remember, didn't he use a bicycle racing team as an example? I think.
1: I don't remember.
0: I haven't
1: got that far yet.
0: I may be thinking differently, but that's a great book. I like to read books like that too, to learn from them. Let's meet who's on your left.
2: My name's Alea, and I'm 17 years old. I go to Penn Hills High School, and the things I like to do on free time is like make candles. It's very therapeutic. I think that's how you say it.
0: Yeah, that would be relaxing. I've never ever made candles. I wouldn't even know where to begin. How do you begin?
2: So basically, you would get like candle wax with fragrance, melt it down, and like put it in a jar and let it sit for a couple weeks, then let it burn.
0: That sounds like, how long have you done that?
2: I've been doing it for almost 2 years now.
0: Who taught you?
2: I was self-taught. I just wanted to try it out.
0: It's amazing how you can do that sort of thing. We have one more student. Hello.
3: Hello, my name is Precious. I go to Obama Academy and I'm 14 years old. Some things I like to do on my free time is probably like watch TV shows.
0: Any favorites?
3: I really liked, what do you call? I like Vampire Diaries.
0: I think we have somebody I work with who really is into those. I've not watched that one. It's a good way to relax, though.
3: Yeah, it's really calming.
0: So all of you are involved with youth enrichment services, and you've been involved with the program Marganey has had in youth leadership. Can you talk a little bit about maybe what you've learned and just some things you've been up to? And you can take it in whatever direction you'd like.
2: Okay. Well, this program, I feel like it taught me like different ways and like what's happening throughout the city that no one else would really think about. Like, as really being young, not a lot of people know about like the different policies and like why it has been brought up. And I feel like this program just like gave me a different view of the city of Pittsburgh and how it functions in the background.
0: That's a great observation. I had no idea how city government worked. Even frankly, I probably didn't learn that stuff till I was 25 or so. What kind of things did surprise you, or were you? I guess surprised that you had no idea might have been in place.
2: Like the different policies that has been made, like the different water policies that I'm learning about with my project. I never thought like they have to like do these certain type of steps so the water can be regulated and people can actually drink the water that is like coming from the sewers and stuff like that.
4: Does this have to do with how they're replacing water lines?
2: Yeah, and like how they want the water to be more cleaner in the city of Pittsburgh.
4: Talk about your project a little bit. Were you all involved in the water project?
5: No.
4: Okay. Okay. Talk about yours, Leia, and then we'll learn about the other projects too.
2: So what my team is doing, we're doing water policies, and we're basically trying to figure out a way to the stormwater drains. We're trying to get the trash, remove the trash out there. So we're trying to build a system where the water can be like more cleaner coming out the drains in the city, and like the sewer pipes won't be so built up with trash and things like that.
4: It's really important because if rainwater ends up, or if the sewers can't handle the water, sewage can get contaminated with it, right?
2: Mm-hmm.
4: We don't want to have rainwater going into mixed with the sewage.
2: Right.
4: Who did you, what kinds of people did you work with at the city to learn about these things?
2: We learned with some of the people from YES, and I think her name was Alexis. She helped us out with different things. I think she works at the city of Pittsburgh, the mayor's office, too.
4: That sounds like Alexis Walker.
2: Yeah.
4: Really talented. What about you? Can you tell us a little bit? And you like to go by, is it E-Man?
1: Yeah, you could say E-Man.
4: E-Man. Yeah, tell me about your project and your work.
1: My team, we're doing the population decrease in Pittsburgh. There's many factors that play into that, but one of the things we were talking about the most was like the job diversity, and then how like the people of Pittsburgh don't really get together enough to even formulate a plan to even help increase the population.
4: So we end up losing people because to find a job that they would like, they have to go somewhere else?
1: Yeah.
4: Did you think about any solutions to that?
1: Not yet, but we've been working on another one. It's like the different community activities and stuff, having like changing the narrative of Pittsburgh. Like it's the steel city, but we want it to be something different.
4: Something that maybe everybody could relate to.
1: Yeah, like how Los Angeles is, or I think North Carolina, like something like that.
4: So people might leave because they don't feel a connection,
1: yeah,
4: or an identity. I'm curious, and I'm not challenging you, but why is it some people might say, okay, so population's declining, who cares? But why do you think keeping population here matters?
1: Because Pittsburgh will gain more money and revenue and stuff.
4: Yeah, and it always, I mean, Pittsburgh's population was more than double what it is now. Years ago, we were probably in the top 10 of American cities by population. So it's good that you're working on that. Precious, what was your project? What has your experience been?
3: Me and my team, our project was about the academic achievements between African American students and white students in high school.
4: And they are profound, aren't they, that gap? And that gap,
3: yes,
4: has been there, at least in Pittsburgh public schools. It's been documented, I think, for 30-plus years.
3: Yeah.
4: Were you aware of that gap before you got involved with YES in the city?
3: I did notice in the schools that I went to, there would be a lot of African-American children who would be performing lower in their academics, but I didn't really find out more about it until I went to go research it.
4: What did you learn?
3: I learned that there's a lot of reasons why there's a gap in between the academic achievements, but also it's because of there's chronic absences there's the tardiness of kids not coming to school on time and stuff like that. And then there's also there's mental issues where people are not mentally stable, because high school is really tough to go through mentally. And then also there was illness, which was about more like COVID-19 when that happened around there.
4: Did you discover any ways to try to turn things around? All of your problems are big ones: environmental, population decline, and this issue in particular, achievement gaps. As you said, there are a lot of factors. Anything that looks like would be a good place to start to get the biggest result?
3: Me and my team, we did come up with a solution. So ours was to, for people's, for their illness, it's better for your illness, for your body to, fight off getting sick when you're healthy. So our solution was for kids to ride bikes to school, because public transportation is probably, very unreliable, especially when the buses keep delaying, and that also causes children to come to school late. So we were going to have a program where the kids can ride bikes to school in the beginning of school. So in summer, you would come, to a nonprofit business. We still have to figure out that part. But kids will learn how to ride a bike, because you can't just give a kid a bike and then they automatically know how to ride it. So during the summertime, the kids will come to the school and then they will learn how to ride their bike. And then during when school first starts, you would ride your bike to school, ride it back, and then during the winter we would provide, the school provides bus passes for some kids. So some kids will get bus passes, and if some kids don't get bus passes because of depending on how far away they live from the school, they would get a bus pass for the winter so they don't get sick. And also our studies have shown that when you're riding a bike, your mentality, it also gives you more of a positive outcome in how you perform in school as well.
4: Precious, that's a great idea. You've got my mind spinning in so many different directions. I didn't mean the pun with spinning, but first of all, if you ride a bike, you're in control. You're not being dependent on when the bus picks you up.
3: Yes.
4: You set the schedule. Secondly, it connects you more with the neighborhood and the streets and life and what's going on. Thirdly, you're going to build up your muscles, your lungs, your respiratory system. So maybe when you get sick, if you get sick, you'll recover more quickly.
3: Yes.
4: And then that leads to better attendance. That's a brilliant idea. And the idea of applying it and then seeing how it does is that's just a really good idea. Did you guys get involved? I don't know if you work on each other's programs or if your teams are independent.
1: Our teams are independent.
4: That's what I figured pretty much. That's a really good idea. Is there anything else you wanted to add about that?
3: About the solution for our problem? Not really, but also what we're trying to figure out the most is what abscesses can cause, because I did find a decrease in people's, for graduation rates, because when it comes to high school, you have a certain amount of credits, and if kids are missing the beginning of school and missing a whole class because they have to wait for their parents to drop them off to school, then that causes their attendance, which you have, I think in some schools, you have to have a 10%, a 90% attendance rate, and that causes kids' attendance rates to go down, and then that also affects how they're going to graduate in the future, and it affects when they go to college, if they're going to get accepted to college, and then if they don't get accepted to college, then they have to figure out other ways to live through life.
4: So you must have to start really in elementary school or even earlier, because if you miss classes or learning, it's just going to get magnified.
3: Yeah, so when we were studying it, we noticed that elementary schools are really the schools that provide the yellow buses. But then middle schools, a couple of them do, but since a lot of Pittsburgh schools are middle school to high school, then they kind of stop providing it. But when we have, I know in Pittsburgh, Obama, so depending on how far they think a child could walk to school, they give them a bus pass. So for middle schoolers, I think it was around, like, they can walk around, like, I think, like, 2 miles, which is safe for them to get to school. But then for their high school, like, if they had a sibling, if they went to high school, they think that a high schooler can walk 2 miles and be fine, so they don't get a bus pass.
4: Wow.
3: So it really just depends on your age and what grade you're in to what the district would give you a bus pass or not.
4: Plus, if you have responsibilities at home and other things to do, you might not have the time to walk 2 miles. How do you guys get to school?
1: I get to school either my mom or my dad or just a bus.
4: And what about you?
2: Pitt Hills School District provides us bus companies. We got a bus company that takes us to school.
4: Yeah, Pittsburgh Public is unique because it's such a sprawling district. And with magnet schools, you know, you can go to different schools depending on where you live. Alaya, what do you think is the biggest thing in your project, the environmental project, that might be holding us back from getting better at clean drinking water for everybody and keeping our rivers clean? I mean, it seems like we've done a reasonable job, but are there more things? Like, what would you change?
2: What I think, what we saw was the maintenance of it. So we was thinking of building a filter for it. But with coming with a filter, we got to, there are people that got to clean out the filters every now and then.
4: This would be for what goes in the storm drains.
2: Yes. Mm-hmm. And then people who cleans it, and then the cost of it. Like the maintenance, keeping up with the maintenance so like nothing will go bad, or like trash won't get stuck into at the filter or anything. And yeah.
4: I wonder if people could adopt them, or I mean, you see a storm drain, you don't think much about it, but when you do think about it, it's really a conduit right to the river,
2: right,
4: or to a stream that feeds the river. What about? Do you think differently about drinking water? Did you get to go to a water treatment plant or learn more about where drinking water comes from?
2: No, we didn't get that far into the research yet, but we was like, the next time we're getting all together, we was thinking about where this water comes from and how can we, like, prevent, like, lead and stuff being inside the water because of Pittsburgh being a steel city. There's still a whole bunch of lead and, like, toxic chemicals coming inside the drains.
4: Did you test any water?
2: No, we didn't.
4: Yeah, the city's investing a lot in replacing pipes, but it's a problem to be sure. I wanted to get back to Eman. Your project is amazing. What do you think you'll? It's huge too. Do you hope that it keeps going once you're done, or do you plan to stay with it?
1: Yeah, I hope it. I do hope it keeps on going. I want to be active in it and try to help as much as I can.
4: Do you know people that have left Pittsburgh that you wish had stayed here?
1: My uncle.
4: Yeah, my two brothers left and I stayed, but I often wish they had stayed. Where did your uncle go?
1: He went to Virginia.
4: And it's, I'm sure it was for opportunity, most likely. And it sounds like you would like to stay.
1: Yeah.
4: I'm curious for each of you, do you have thoughts about what you want to do after you're out of high school?
1: Start my own business. Well, I'm starting one, trying to start one right now, vending machines and real estate.
4: Cool. Do you want to talk about the vending machines? Is it a particular, is it a new kind of product or just drinks or snacks? Or
1: Just drinks and snacks for right now. To build for me starting a real estate business. So,
4: and what would you do with real estate?
1: Airbnbs, duplexes, just different properties like those.
4: Excellent. What do you like about the prospects of being the owner of the business and running it. Not everybody is cut out for that.
1: Because I don't get told when I have to work and when I have to work. And it, I get a lot of money out of it.
4: A lot of it's independence, and if you work hard, you get the rewards, hopefully.
1: Yeah.
4: It's a great thing to think about. I saw a vending machine in Nashville. Do you play any musical instruments?
1: I used to play the drums.
4: So I was looking, this was on social media, I didn't see it with my own eyes, but it was a vending machine for musicians, and it had drumsticks in it. It had a capo, like you put on a guitar. It had a tuner, and you put money in it. It's like if you broke drumsticks or if you – I think it had guitar strings in it. I was thinking, that's a really good idea.
1: Yeah, that does sound cool.
4: For that 24-7, you can get that stuff at a last minute. What about you, Alea? Have you thought about life after high school?
2: Yeah, I definitely want to go to like a four-year university, and I want to go for information technology.
4: Excellent. How come? It's a good field.
2: Yeah. One, my mom, she's in the field, and I feel like she really inspired me to want to get into that field. And going to information technology, it's like you will never, like, you'll just keep going. You'll never be out of a job. And, yeah.
4: Yeah, and it will constantly change, I think, too. Precious, I can't wait to hear yours, you know?
3: For my future, since I'm a freshman, I'm still, like, starting to think about it. But I have been wanting to be in either probably in the real estate area and then also in the architecture area as well.
4: Interesting. Tell me more about architecture.
3: So when I was a kid, I really had this big dream to, like, always want to build my own house or, like, build my family our own house because I always wanted to make the rooms exactly how I imagined it or the bathrooms to be exactly how I imagined it and for me to have, like, a big backyard and a patio because you can't really find a house that is exactly as you want it when you're in Pittsburgh, so you would have to probably know how to build your own. And I figure if I'm going to build my own house, I might as well just do it myself or know how to plan it out so that I know how exactly I want to live in my house.
4: All right. Each of you is somebody I would not only have I enjoyed talking to you today, but I want to talk to you in 10 years to see how you're doing or even in 10 weeks to see how you're doing. Anything else any of you would like to say? We're just about at the end of our talk. I want to thank Youth Enrichment Services and the City of Pittsburgh Youth Civic Leadership Academy. I know Danielle is here today with you and all the folks there. Anything else the three of you would like to say? Did we miss anything?
3: No. I don't think so.
4: Well, I want to say thank you for representing today and for being here. It means a lot to me. So thanks for being with us.
2: Thank you for having me.
1: No problem.
4: There you've got Iman and Alea and Precious broadcasting live from historic Allegheny Square.
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1: I am Nathan Schatzman.
0: I'm 16 and...
1: I am 17.
0: And yeah, we're here playing as the Nathans. We're from Winchester Thurston High School in Pittsburgh, PA. We have two songs that we're doing today. The first one is called Fallen Angel.
1: And it was inspired by like just a lot of metal music I listen to about angels and this sort of the devil, heaven and hell, those sort of things. So I guess you could say even the song Heaven and Hell by Black Sabbath was a big influence, and the overall melodic style definitely influenced by bands like Queensryche and Iron Maiden.
0: And the second song we're going to do is called Not Alone. This one I wrote, it wasn't about any specific person, but just kind of a general feeling that I wanted to put into song. And here you go.

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2: A pesar de que estés lejos, lo que siento aquí dentro crece y crece. 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

up that I have vanity. 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I can't help that people don't like me. I'm trying to live. I push these people to the edge, always judging the book by its cover, and it's sickening. Why you always hating on my rhymes? Why you hating on the things that I do all the time? I make rhymes. I do it cause I want to. And then you say that's a stupid thing to do. I tell you shut your mouth, I'm not listening to wannabes. You tell me that my raps are bad, I turn around and come for you. Don't judge a book by its cover. The cover could be you. Don't judge a book by its cover. And you can be amazing too. Don't judge a book by its cover. The cover could be you. Don't judge a book by its cover. Cause you can be amazing too. I hope you learned the lesson that I told you. Cause anyone can be amazing. Judging books by its cover, don't know what's inside. Well, open up your eyes. Stop being mean and start learning. I'm pouring all my heart to all these people struggling. You can make a difference if you just believe it. Don't let nobody judge you. You just gotta be above them. Yeah, be above them, I ain't dreaming for no poverty, I'm dreaming for a mansion. I'm hunting up bills, they stacking. My haters getting angrier. I tell them kick rocks, bro, they can't mess up my flow. These people wanna see me, these people wanna be me. 10 points for trying, though. It's nice to know you like me, though. Trying to put me on the spot to make me mad, yet I'm still glad. I like to treat my people to a free verse. Give it everything I got, I am the new earth. Breathe the fumes of the rap queen. I am a goddess, the one and only. Please don't judge me. No, I'm not perfect, neither is you, though. You like taquitos, I like burritos. I'm saying fresh, cool kids in the building. I felt the pain inside, I turned it into pride. I like the ride, step foot in my Bugatti. I'm not trying to make you mad, so be glad. Yeah, don't judge a book by its cover. The cover could be you. Don't judge a book by its cover. Cause you can be amazing too. Don't judge a book by its cover. The cover could be you. Don't judge a book by its cover. And you can be amazing too.

0: 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Thanks for choosing to listen to Youth Express. 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
1: This is Mia. I'm in 10th grade at Montour High School, and you're listening to Youth Express. 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
2: This is Erin Sheedy, age 16, from Oakland Catholic High School for Pittsburgh Youth Media. For some, the words foreign policy bring flashes of horrific images of AP Gov or boring lectures on the Cuban Missile Crisis. But honestly, being fluent in foreign policy doesn't have to be difficult or boring, especially in an age where information is at our fingertips. Learning about your countries and even your own view on what's happening in the world is of the utmost importance, for teenagers in particular, because we are the future voters and leaders of our country. I had the amazing opportunity to interview the foreign policy advisor for the Hillary Clinton campaign, Laura Rosenberger, via telephone on Sunday, July 31st. She's a native Pittsburgher and had a lot of interesting things to say about her experience with the State Department and the Hillary Clinton campaign.
3: I worked at the State Department for about 9 years, and I worked at the National Security Council at the White House for a few years. And part of the time I was at the State Department, Hillary was the Secretary of State, and I had the privilege of working with her when she was there, working with her team. And so when she launched her presidential campaign last year, her team reached out to me and asked if I would be interested in coming on board as a foreign policy advisor. And knowing how wonderful she is on these issues and how inspiring she is and how seriously she takes our national security, I knew there would be a great opportunity not only to work for a candidate that I really believed in security would be very, very strong. When I was in high school, even in middle school, I took a couple of trips overseas and really enjoyed studying and being interested in these issues. I was at Penn State, and I was a senior on 9/11, 2001, and had been trying to decide what to do once I graduated. And once that attack occurred, I really felt like I needed to make it my mission to do everything possible to see that something like that never happened again. I think people are really successful when you do things that you're really interested in, and when you're doing something that you really care about. And so there's many different paths that people can go in this field. But I think, you know, whether it's policy or politics, you know, whatever kind of policy issues people are interested in, I think the best way to be successful is to really do something that you care about.
2: That was Laura Rosenberger, foreign policy advisor to Hillary Clinton. Laura told me about how she had decided to go into foreign policy. And I thought that was really interesting. Like, she picked foreign policy because of something that had happened to her. But any job you pick, she told me, it has to be something you love. And she loves national security, and she's passionate about keeping our country safe. And anything you do, you have to love it. Thanks so much to Laura Rosenberger for giving me her time for the interview. And for more Pittsburgh Youth Media stories, visit pittsburghyouthmedia.org, find Pittsburgh Youth Media on Facebook and Twitter, or stay tuned to youthexpress.org.
4: This is my first year of America. I'm in Bashir High School. I'm 10th grade. My name's Yumbo. I'm from China.
5: My name is Nasir. I'm originally from Brooklyn. Things are really different there from here, but what's school like in China? Like, earlier I was speaking about the kind of things that go on in school here that I really dislike. I didn't have to deal with that when I was living in New York, so do you have to deal with that kind of stuff in China?
4: In China, the bathroom is similar. Just like the bathroom for boys, they broke the door. The last day you have a new door, and the next day the door is disappeared.
5: I think it's like the most obnoxious thing ever, because you got those stinky kids and they go and use the stalls, and then there's no door shielding you from the odor. It's the worst. So what are snow days like in China? Do they like call them early, or do you get to school and then they're like, just no, you could go home? Or how does that work?
4: No, in snow day, we don't have anything late or no school. We just like no more. The teacher, when you go outside, the teacher will tell you to be careful, and that's it.
5: That's actually really kind of sucky that you guys don't get like days off because of snow and things of that nature. But I read a lot about China, and I'm not sure if all of it's true, so I wanted to ask somebody actually from there. Like, I read that some of the air in like areas of China is so bad that people have to actually wear masks to be safe breathing in that area. Like, there was something called smog, and I don't know if it's truly floating around China like that or if it's as bad as it allegedly used to be, but I wanted to ask you about that.
4: I don't know, because my homeless air is very clean, but in some important city, they have many cars, so their air is really bad, actually. I don't know how to change it. I just know maybe the air make people's bodies very not good. My sister's children, he's very smart, but he always have the mask and he always go to the hospital. So his grade is very bad now. He lives the city is the worst city in China. The air worst city in China.
5: So where did you live at in China that the air is so much cleaner than it is there?
4: I live here is very clean, and maybe some little city and some not very important and middle city, they will have the clean air because they don't have so many cars, so they don't have bad air, yeah, pollution.
5: And New York there is pretty bad itself, but you can't really tell. Like, it's not to a point where you have to wear masks like certain parts of China. There's a lot of cars there too. But for whatever reason, the air doesn't become polluted as easily as it does in China, allegedly. Like, in New York, you don't even notice that the air is polluted, but it's obviously very polluted from the amount of cars. Like, they come by the masses, and people are honking at each other. Everybody gets road rage. It's really obnoxious.
4: I think the weather is the same. When we cold, my homeless is cold. When we snow, my homeless snow. When we rain, maybe next day, my homeless is raining.
5: Well, actually, I don't really speak to anybody from New York anymore. Occasionally, I go back and visit family, but any friends that I had back then, I don't remember any of them now. I remember this one girl that I had a huge crush on when I was younger. I was there just for kindergarten, but I really don't speak to anyone up there anymore, not even family at this point. What about you, Yumbo? Do you still keep in contact with your people in China?
4: Yeah, sometimes I talk to them on the phone. I miss them. I won't go back. Maybe, I don't know what time I can go back, but I actually miss them.
5: Do you want to, like, go back, or do you want to stay? Like, do you want to stay here and just visit, or do you want to go back and stay there?
4: I want to stay here and go back to visit, because I think America is better than the China. Yeah, the life is better than here. I'm from the Yanji and the city from Jilin. That place east and northern. Our known for the different language because we have the Korean people and the rice. My homeless rice is famous all the country, all the China. It just tastes good and smells good and take together.
5: So are you like capable of cooking the rice and stuff from your country the way that it's like supposed to be made? Like, I know that America makes Chinese food, but they like they add their own little variant things to it to try and make it taste better. Are you able to make it taste like just like from your home country?
4: This Chinese food is bad, worse than my country's Chinese food. Even I can cook better than, yeah, I can cook.
5: I learned a lot about the Chinese culture today. There was a lot of questions that I had that I didn't think I would ever have answered because it's kind of rare for me to meet people from other countries, or at least it was before I came to Brashear. Because after I moved around for a bit, I was living in Bentleyville where everything was rural. There was only one kind of people and they just so happened to be white. I was the only kid of any mixed origin in my entire school. So it's really cool that now I have a diverse school. And I didn't think that I'd get some of these questions about, like, other people's countries answered. And I got a lot of those answered today, so thank you for that.
6: Hi, my name is Nyxie.
7: My name is Aaliyah.
8: My name is Nautica.
9: My name is Kayla. I'm in the ninth grade, and I go to Pittsburgh Westinghouse. These are my reflections on the interview of Dr. Charlene Newkirk. She went to Westinghouse, and now she has one of the higher-up positions at CCAC.
6: It was nice, actually, because you don't hear about people from Westinghouse coming up and actually doing something big.
8: I feel like she answered all my questions that I needed to know.
6: One of the questions I asked her is how she faced the gender bias coming up in her position. She was talking about how she got fired from her job because she thought they was being sexist towards her, but she overcame that and came to a bigger and better position.
9: She was inspiring because she kind of told us some of the stuff that happened back when she went into high school and how everything went down. To look back and how she's going through it compared to how we're all going through it, it kind of connects a little bit.
7: Yeah, she's inspiring.
6: She was a senior or junior when MLK died, so she was around back then.
8: It made me think, like, what if that was one of my parents going to school like that back in the day?
7: I appreciate her taking the time to let us interview her.
6: We asked her some really good questions, and she gave some powerful answers. 'Cause I gotta have faith.
10: 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This is Faith, and I am a sixth grader going to the seventh here at Summer Dreamers Academy. Joining me are
11: Ryan, and I'm 11 years old.
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15: Royale, and I'm 11 years old.
10: And today we have a special guest.
16: My name is Mr. Tad, and I play for the Pittsburgh Thunderbirds, and I work here at the Saturday Light Brigade.
10: What is it like playing Frisbee?
16: Frisbee's a lot of fun. I don't know how much you guys know about Frisbee, but there's a lot of running. So it's like the running of soccer, kind of. You have to be constantly cutting and clearing space. And there's like the big plays of football and basketball. People jump over people. People dive for the Frisbee. And you can make big plays and exciting things happen all the time.
15: How did you get into it? Like, did you go to college for it?
16: I went to Edinburgh University of Pennsylvania, and that's where I started to play Ultimate Frisbee. They had a team up there and a lot of field space. So we used to play up there constantly, pickup games. We had tournaments, and there's a lot of time to work on getting better at the game.
15: Are you good?
16: I mean... Boy, I feel like I used to be good. I'm an old man now. I'm 31. How old are you guys? How old are you, Royal?
15: I'm 11. You're 20 years older than me.
16: 20 years older. Two decades. You know, I can still play. It's fun. When you get older, and you guys will realize this because you guys look like you're into sports. You know, training is important. It's important to train. And when you get older, you have to train even more.
10: How long have you been playing?
16: I've been playing since I was about 17. So I played a little bit before college. With some of my friends that went to Taylor Alderdice, but it wasn't like very serious. So I guess about 13, 14 years.
10: Did people support you playing Frisbee?
16: Yeah, I mean, for sure. My parents were pretty supportive and a lot of my friends, but you know, Frisbee isn't like football or basketball or baseball or soccer or swimming or any of that stuff where it's a recognized high school sport and your parents are like, I got to drop my kid off at Frisbee practice. You know, people don't say that, like, I got to take my kid to soccer practice. So, you know, it's, I think, ultimate, I've watched it grow, and I've watched people become more supportive of it and more into it, which has been great, and I think it's becoming more and more common. I think one day people will be, like, taking their kid to a Frisbee practice or going to their kid's Frisbee game the same way they would in another sport. And it won't be, like, a weird thing.
14: Do you have any siblings?
16: I don't. I'm the only one. I'm the only one, believe it or not. You know, I guess my parents, when they had me, they were like, can it get any better than this? You know, could we possibly top this child that we've created, this awesome child? And the answer was no. No, seriously, I have no idea why. I don't have more siblings. It probably was a that's enough thing, like Faith said.
15: What do you do working here at SLB?
16: I work here as a staff educator, which is like what Mr. Ben does. So I get to hang out with and record young people like yourselves. I'm trying to think if I don't think I've seen any of you guys before, but I go into schools, like I've been in King, recorded kids at ATA. Okay, yeah, so you got a lot of Northside kids here. I've done stuff in Perry, Brashear, all over the place, and I get to go places and record kids and hang out with them, and I think that's like the best part of my job.
12: Like you said, you went to college. Would you go to another team to play like Ultimate Frisbee, or would you like, what's it called, transfer, or did you get drafted?
16: No, man. I'm ride or die Borough. Mm. I'm Edinburgh Ultimate all day. I loved Edinburgh. I love the team. I love the atmosphere. I wouldn't have gone anywhere else. And there's a lot of good schools around here, but when Mr. Ben and I were at Edinburgh, we had a really good team, so we were dropping the hammer on teams like Princeton, beat a team like Penn State, beat a team like Notre Dame, CMU, Carnegie Mellon. Yeah, there were a lot of bigger schools and a lot of schools that were quote-unquote smarter that we played and beat.
12: And what position are you in?
16: I'm a handler. So a handler is like a point guard or a quarterback, and it's for people that are maybe like better at throwing, and in my case, not good at cutting downfield. So it's like a distributing position. So you deal the disc out.
12: Like, what type of team in a different state?
16: Ooh, you know what? If I could have played for any club team ever, I'd want to play for. There's a team from Raleigh called Ring of Fire, and they were sweet because they were really intense. And when I was playing, they were like really mean, which it fascinated me. They were like they were fierce. They were fierce.
12: Yeah. I like to see you play one day, but that's it.
16: Yeah, yeah, you can come to a Thunderbirds game.
11: If you had kids, would you like want to get them interested in playing frisbee?
16: For sure. Yeah, absolutely. I played football when I was a kid, and you know, football is so different and so much more violent. Like, I played football and then I started running track, but like ultimate is a great sport in terms of cardio. So it keeps your weight down, keeps you healthy, keeps you active and running. And it's also good for your speed because you got to be sprinting a lot. So there's a lot of benefits for it. And just being on a team, it's a team sport, you know, swimming, track, those are like individual sports, golf, individual sports. So I think there's something to being on a team sport where you get that team atmosphere and you learn how to work together.
10: Are you married or are you in a relationship or anything?
16: Boy, I am not married, but I am in a relationship. I have a girlfriend. We've been together for several years, and we just bought a house. We're homeowners, so we're kind of taking the steps. Faith, I guess you could say.
12: Are you planning to have kids?
16: Man, whoa.
10: We're taking steps.
16: Didn't you hear, Faith? We're taking steps, man. We're taking steps. I don't know, man. Not soon.
14: What if you get really old and then you decide to have kids, but then you're too old?
16: You know, I guess if that were the case, where we were too old to conceive kids, we would consider...
12: adopting.
16: We could adopt, yeah, you know, because that's a cool thing, because there's kids out there that need parents and there's parents out there that need kids.
10: So that concludes this episode of The Faith Show on Youth Express, recording live from the SLB studios. Special thanks to Ryan, Brielle, Maya, Jamere, and Mayer, and Vic. And a special guest, Mr. Ted. We welcome your feedback and input. 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
17: Every year, a class of freshmen enter the high school, and 4 years later, they leave changed people. These students who graduate remain friends with those in high school, so it is important to remember them and stay close with them. I made it my duty to interview and check up on them. I'm Zachary Whitman, and this is Where Are They Now?
18: I'm here with Montour 2016-2017 school year graduate Christian Ferraro. Hey, Christian.
19: How are you, Zach?
18: Pretty good. How about you?
19: I'm pretty all right. I'm so, well, all things considered.
18: That's good. That's good. You were part, one of the main driving forces of the Spartan Express Radio.
19: Yeah, because I have passion. But go on.
18: So, this year, they turned this club into a class. Do you think you would have taken Spartan Express?
19: I mean, heck yeah. I love radio. I love creating, and I really like the pieces that I did when I was part of Spartan Express last year. To put more energy towards that in a controlled environment where I actually had time set aside to work on my pieces, my art, I feel like that's going to be very beneficial to the people who are now taking Spartan Express.
18: What was your favorite part of the club last year?
19: I don't know. I really liked hanging out with Ted and John. They really boosted my confidence. They really helped me, I think, become a better editor, better interviewer, better human being.
18: What was your favorite piece you've done yourself last year?
19: My favorite one, though, I think was probably the first King of Clubs. I remember I did one on the American Sign Language Club. That was a really good piece. I did one on Academic Games. That was a good piece. And I think I did one more, but I'm drawing a blank on what it was. But yeah, the King of Clubs, they're pretty good, pretty well put together, I think.
18: The club still runs, too. How do you feel it's going to fare next year, having seen the club when you were here?
19: I think just like America, Spartan Express Radio may be doomed unless we nurture the youth better. I think you need to nurture them, feed them knowledge, let them be creative, let them get weird, let them fail. If you just let them create, you're going to have a good-looking future on your hands.
18: What teacher do you miss the most at Montour?
19: Oh, geez. Well, Zach, let me tell you, there's a lot of teachers that I missed. Because a lot of them teachers there at Montour, they really impacted me. But one I got to say I miss more than most of them is Miss Buddha, I think. She really shaped me more than I think she'll ever know. I really appreciate her, and I will never be able to express how much I appreciate and respected her until now. Also, Mr. Phillips. I like him a lot, and I miss him.
18: What was the favorite class you've ever taken at Montour?
19: Probably Drama 2 with Bridget Buddha.
18: How do you feel college is treating you so far?
19: It's a scam. College is the easiest thing I've ever done in my entire life.
18: So you were known throughout Montour as one of, like, the key figures we've had.
19: Oh, yeah? And so is who?
18: You were known to be a very, very... You were known to be a very, very social person. You know, everyone knew you.
19: Mm-hmm.
18: Everyone loved you. Everyone thought you were funny. How do you feel that social life has changed in college?
19: I'm going to talk about Point Park specifically. When everybody's trying to be the center of attention, you you don't want to be anymore. Because you see, like, how I view people who are very... You can't see the air quotes, but outgoing. It feels almost inauthentic the way some people act because they want attention. It makes you take a step back and be like, you know what? I'm just going to sit in the shadows for a little bit, work on who I am, do the things that I want to do. And it was nice. It was nice, you know, going to Montour and every day, like, people would say hi to me or whatever. And it was cool. I was class clown. That's not sad. So it's nice to go to a place where nobody knows you. That's kind of awesome. You get to reinvent yourself almost. I like to scare people now. That's my thing.
18: Speaking of scary things, what are you going to college? What are you majoring in?
19: Psychology.
18: Ah, so that all kind of...
19: Yeah, the mind is terrifying.
18: How are you enjoying your major so far?
19: It's really good. My teacher and I dress the same.
18: If you could add anything to the high school, what would it be?
19: Pizzeria. You know, maybe you can make pizza pies. If I could add any one thing to the high school, what if instead of... sending all those kids to Parkway on that little bus. What if instead of sending, like, all the cosmetologists, you know, what if we had, like, a little barber shop, a little hair salon?
18: Parkway to us.
19: Yeah, bring Parkway here. More Parkway culture at Montour.
18: If we had all of the teachers of every different teaching wing fight each other, which wing do you think would win?
19: Probably social studies, history.
18: Do you have any words of advice for freshmen and seniors?
19: I think I have the same advice for both of you. Be yourself, even if that person's stupid or does embarrassing stupid things, then yourself will learn from your past self's stupid things, and it'll make a new yourself. So be unabashedly you. Inject a little bit of yourself into everything that you do, and let's go Steelers.
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22: Have you ever felt stuck? Have you ever felt like you've been caught in a hole? Sometimes the only remedy for these blues is some motivation from a professional speaker, a businessman, a lover of fish tacos, and a bald man. Thankfully, all of these things are contained in a single person, Kent Julian. Delivering his speeches with some high-octane energy and humor, he is the perfect motivational speaker. To end February on a bright note, he spoke to the students of Montour High School on the 28th. After delivering some powerful words, we caught up with him to ask him some questions about public speaking and motivation.
23: My name is Kent Julian. I am the owner of LiveItForward.com, and I'm a professional speaker and a career coach.
24: What inspired you to get involved with public speaking in the first place?
23: Well, I used to be a youth pastor, and so I did a lot of speaking just every week and, you know, started developing some skills and enjoying it. So that's where I started learning the craft of speaking. But what inspired me to get in it is some of the biggest decisions I've made in my life have been the result of hearing someone else speak. So a lot of times people make, you know, they make big decisions because of one-on-one counseling, or they make big decisions because, you know, a mentor works with them or something like that. But for me, all that stuff was important. But every time I made a major decision, it's like I heard some sort of presentation that took something I was thinking about and really helped me understand it, take to the next level. So because it impacted me so much, that's one of the reasons I enjoy doing it.
24: When you are public speaking, like before you start, how do you get into the headspace of, okay, I'm about to go up and present in front of 500 people? Like, how do you get into that mode?
23: Boy, that is a great question. Like, some people have routines and different things they do. I just go, like, when it's like the spotlight comes on and you just start doing your thing. I start really different. So since you were in here, you saw me, I start by singing. Well, you can't do that half-hearted. Yeah, so yeah. By the time I'm done with that part, it's like all the energy's there.
24: You mentioned that in your company, you work a lot with people who are trying to take the first step. When you're working with people like that, I mean, what's the first thing you try and do with them?
23: Well, actually what my company does is we work with people who aren't satisfied with their career. And so a lot of them have tried to take the first step, and they've gone to, you know, most of them are college educated, they've gotten a degree, and they get out and they start working in their profession and they're like, I can't stand this. And people think that, well, if your career's not going well, you know, you got other things in your life. That tends to affect everything in your life. If your career's not going well, then it affects how you are at home, it affects your family life, it affects your personal life. So we're always trying to help them understand how to figure out, we call it three stools. You want to find a career that you're passionate about, that you can make a profit on, and that lines up with who you are and how you're wired, like your gifts and abilities. So that's usually where we're starting with people, is helping them figure out those three things.
24: What are some ways in which you personally handle failure whenever you do fail?
23: Okay, so I fail a lot. I think it's good. I actually say the faster you can fail, the better. So I think taking not dumb risk, but calculated risk is a really smart thing. And the way you overcome failure is you don't live E equals O. You don't let that event control you. You live E plus R equals O. So anytime you fail, you can respond, what's my attitude going to be about this? What actions am I going to take? I talked about associations, who you hang out with. Every time I've hit a major failure in my life, I try to find other people who have overcome that failure and learn from them. So E plus R equals O, to me, is the linchpin that helps me deal with anything I face in life. Any event, good or bad, I try to process through E plus R equals O.
24: It's not really a secret that some people really despise public speaking. Is there any advice that you could give to people who are like still new to it and trying to get over that first anxiety?
23: Well, I would say if you really don't like it, you know, don't do it. I don't like details. So, for instance, I don't do my taxes, never have, even when they were simple. I hire somebody to do that because I'm so bad at them. So the first thing I'd say is, man, do stuff that you really like. I read this in a book, your zone of excellence and your zone of genius, and try to avoid doing stuff in your zone of incompetence. But if somebody really does want to become a speaker, taking classes in school, there's organizations like Toastmasters, watching other speakers and learning from them. You know, all those things can be really helpful. But nothing will be more helpful than time on your feet. That's what we call it. So getting in front of people and speaking. What you saw today is a pretty polished presentation. But if you saw that presentation 4 years ago, it wasn't that polished. Didn't look that good.
24: Right.
23: Yeah.
24: Before I end, is there anything else that you would like to mention?
23: I had a blast. This is a great school. Go Spartans. Way to go. And thank you.
22: We would again like to thank Kent for visiting us and delivering such a great speech. If you would like to learn more about him, visit liveitforward.com. I'm Zachary Whitman from Spartan Express, and thanks for listening.
0: Let's now welcome some students who are here with us who can tell us all about the upcoming play. TJ, I'm going to start with you. We'll just have you move that mic over in front of you. Good morning. I'll let you introduce yourself.
1: I'm TJ Pfeiffer. I'm the director of this production.
0: And the production is...
1: Annie.
0: And tell me a bit about the show and how it's come together and why summer musical.
1: Kind of 3 years in the making. This is our third summer show for Make-A-Wish. And it started out 3 years ago with Mrs. Solba and I, who's a teacher at the high school. And we decided that there was such a strong interest in the musicals from the March actual musical that we kind of wanted to get together over the summer and just do something creative. And that was only high schoolers back then. And we did Batman the Musical. We wrote it because back then that was where that Spider-Man musical was kind of the joke of the headlines. So that we wrote that, and that was very fun. And then the following year, 2014, we did Seussical the Musical. And back from college now to do another one with Annie. And this one is particularly exciting because we have not just high schoolers. We have alumni coming back for the show. We have middle and elementary schoolers in it. So yeah, it's a very district-wide event. A lot of kids,
0: and they're all Mars Area School District
1: all Mars,
0: students.
1: Yeah. Mm-hmm.
0: That's great. Where are you in college now?
1: I'm in Chicago at Columbia. So
0: congratulations! Right, thank you. Are you studying film? Or?
1: I'm doing a TV major, and then I have a theater minor. So
0: fantastic!
1: A bit of both worlds there. Yeah.
0: My sister-in-law taught at Columbia for a long, long time. A lot of people don't know the school because it's smaller.
1: Yeah,
0: but it's a great school. Are you living living in Evanston or Chicago?
1: Living in Chicago, yeah, downtown in the South Loop.
0: So. How's that been so far?
1: It was scary at first, but I'm definitely getting used to it now. Great. So, very cool.
0: Did you just finish your freshman year?
1: Yes, yeah. I'll be a sophomore next year.
0: Congratulations.
1: Thank you.
0: Let's meet everybody else who is here. I'll start by adjusting your microphone since that didn't seem to happen. What's your name?
2: I'm Marnie Butler.
0: Hi, Marnie. You're the second Marnie I know. Do you know any other Marnies?
2: I do not.
0: See, I know one other Marnie who's a good friend, and not to make your name less unique or anything. Tell me about yourself.
2: I'm 14 years old. I'm going into ninth grade at Mars High School, and I'm so excited for the show to happen.
0: Have you been in other musicals?
2: Yes.
0: Which were you in the past summer musicals or?
2: No, this is the first one I've been in.
0: Well, that's exciting. What have you thought about what you would like to do? We know what TJ's up to. Have you thought about what you might like to do after high school yet? I know it's early.
2: I definitely want to do musical theater.
0: You know, exactly. how long have you known that?
2: Well, I started in fourth grade. And then ever since then, I've just loved it.
0: That's great. Did you start at a school production or?
2: No, at Act One Theater School.
0: Oh, they do a great job. Mars Area High School has so many talented folks. I have actually spent a lot of time in Mars, enough so that I know where Susie Q's is. Is Susie Q's still there?
1: Yep.
0: Good, good. And I think good old Uncle Bob's is gone.
1: It did. It just closed, yeah.
0: Oh,
1: yeah.
0: What other landmarks do I know? I know this where the Flying Saucer is, still there. Let's pivot on the microphone over. Thank you for doing that. And meet you. What's your name?
3: I'm Hannah Reggio.
0: Hi. And tell me about yourself.
3: I'm 14, and I'm going into Lincoln Park Performing Arts School.
0: Congratulations.
3: Thank you.
0: Once a Mars Area High student, always a Mars Area School District student, though, right?
3: Yeah.
0: Because you'll still live in Mars Area. So this will be a first for you to join Lincoln's?
3: Yeah.
0: You've been there, I'm sure, right?
3: I went just to tour the school, but so not really.
0: You tell your principal, whose name is... don't know if it's Dr. or Ms. Abadia. Have you met her yet?
3: I don't think so. I think just at the tour.
0: Tell her I said hello. She's
3: okay.
0: A good friend and a great principal, and I think you'll really like being there. Are you also Broadway bound, do you think?
3: I want to be.
0: Yeah. Well, great. This is a great way to get that experience. Now, we have... some kids, younger kids, everybody here. And let's meet each of you. We'll just sort of go from right to left. And let's start with you. What's your name?
4: Hi, I'm Megan McKenzie.
0: Hi, Megan. And how old are you?
4: I'm 11.
0: And where do you go to school?
4: Mars.
0: And first of all, do you have any shout-outs you'd like to give to anybody who might be listening? Friends, family members, agents?
4: My friend Sydney and Sarah. Sarah, she's in the play too. Sydney, they're probably not listening though.
0: Of course they are.
4: Pool or something.
0: What do you think they're doing?
4: Probably at the pool.
0: The pool. You can listen in the pool if you're careful. So tell me what part you play in the play.
4: I'm Kate. I'm the second youngest orphan.
0: Excellent. And have you been in many plays before?
4: Not really. Well, this is my first, big play, kind of.
0: That's exciting. Are you nervous?
4: Not really.
0: Yeah, it seems like you're surrounded by a lot of people with a great deal of experience, so you should not have any trouble whatsoever. Tell me, what grade are you going into?
4: I'm going into sixth grade.
0: Okay, that's a great year. Let's meet who's sitting next to you, and what's your name?
5: Hi, I'm Emily Beaver.
0: Hi, Emily. And how old are you?
5: I'm 12 years old, and I'm going into 7th grade.
0: So you're changing schools this year? Is it a new school?
5: Yeah, I'm going to Lincoln Park.
0: You're also going there. Look at you. And have you spent much time there?
5: No, not really.
0: Well, congratulations. What part do you play? Are you also an orphan girl?
5: I'm July, one of the oldest. I'm kind of like the motherly
0: The motherly. So do you have a costume and or wardrobe that makes you look older? Maybe. TJ, what do you think? Are we going to make her look older?
6: Sure, yeah, probably.
0: There's a long way to go from 12 to older. But what do you like about acting?
5: It's just fun because you can be whoever you want. And
0: yeah, it gives you a chance to be creative. Do you want to say hello to anybody in the pool or listening?
5: I want to say hi to my dad and my mom.
0: Great. Let's meet the person next to you. What's your name?
7: Madeline.
0: Hi, Madeline. And what role do you have?
7: I'm Duffy.
0: And who's Duffy?
7: She is the oldest, and she's confident. And Pepper and her are always getting fights.
0: Who's Pepper?
8: I am.
0: Oh, you're Pepper. I missed that. I'm sorry. You always fight with Duffy?
8: I fight with everybody.
0: And how old are you?
7: I'm 12 going into 7th grade.
0: And where will you be going next year?
7: Mars.
0: Mars. Do you switch schools or is it the same?
7: No, it's just the same.
0: Mars goes up to, does it go up to 8 now? 8th grade? Yes. Let's say yes. I'm trying to, is your school right on Mars 7th City Road? I'm thinking?
7: Yeah.
0: Okay. Would you like to say hello to anybody?
7: Yeah, I want to say hi to my dad and my sister and my brother.
0: Excellent. I'm glad you did. And finally, we're going to meet you. What's your name?
9: My name is Paige.
0: And what's your role in this production?
9: I'm Molly, the youngest orphan.
0: And would you like to say anything to anybody, any shout-outs or hellos?
9: Thanks for my friends and family listening.
0: Well, how nice. Well, I'm glad. So we're going to get you guys all set. Now, let's talk about when the play is running before we have you do your preview, too. And why don't we do that? Shall we do that together? We'll talk, just get you a little bit closer to that microphone. And I'll let you introduce yourself, and we can talk about the play.
13: I'm Darcy Silva. I am a teacher at Mars High School and the

0: Yeah, when we did Batman, that was our first charity musical, and it was TJ's idea. I just kind of got on board. But so this is our third year benefiting, but they've all benefited the Make-A-Wish Foundation.
1: Well, that's great. And the musical is going to run July 10th and 11th, which is not the weekend coming up, but right after that, Friday night and Saturday night. And it's at Mars Area High School?
0: Right, at the auditorium.
1: It's great that the school district is supporting that, too, because a lot of schools go to sleep in the summer.
0: Mm-hmm.
1: So the school will open up Friday and Saturday night, just those two nights for the musical. We're going to have you all get ready to perform, and you're going to do a song. I think so. I'm glad you picked Tomorrow would have been nice, but you've picked a different song that some may know and some may not. But we're going to get you ready to perform it, but not before I say thank you for being here. And I'll let you get up and get ready. Don't forget to take your headphones off, because as you stand up, you might forget they were on, and Will direct you right to where you're going to be, and we'll get a chance to take a listen to members of the cast of the upcoming production of Annie, benefiting Make-A-Wish Foundation of Greater Pittsburgh and West Virginia, and performed by Mars Area High School students and alumni. And we're just about ready to go. We're like creating a soundstage here just for you all. And we also need to be sure you're able to hear your orchestra here. And it looks to me like we're all ready to go. So in just a second, we're going to pause for a second after I announce you. Here are members of the cast of Annie with It's a Hard Knock Life.

That was beautifully done. Congratulations to all of you. It's terrific to hear you with a preview. And don't forget, just we're 13 days away from opening night on

0: July 10th and July 11th. Blueberry dreams, I'm
1: having blueberry dreams. Hi, this is Moss reporting for Youth Express. I have with me Jaden.
2: I'm Jaden Greening, and I'm an 18-year-old senior at Pittsburgh Kappa 6 through 12, and I make movies.
1: Today we're going to be talking about your first film experience and just film in general. So let's start with, how long have you been doing film?
2: I think I've been doing film since 2023 or two or three, yeah.
1: So what would you say you do the most of, like your role and your style?
2: Well, I think just by default, I write the most because you write a lot that doesn't get made. So I spend a lot of time writing. And then next, probably really producing other people's and my own work.
1: Is that your favorite role on set?
2: No, I do like directing the most. It's just the way the cookie crumbles.
1: What genre would you say that you make the most?
2: Definitely drama. Trying to extend into some psychological thriller stuff right now, but currently drama, yeah.
1: So would you say there was an inciting incident that got you into film, or would you just say it was gradual?
2: It was pretty inciting. I had a friend who had consistently done the 48-hour film festival with her ex-boyfriend until they broke up, and she knew I had a camera and I did photography, and she was just like, hey, like, I know you have a camera, do you want to do this project with me? And I was like, I guess. I had no idea what I was getting into, honestly. We shot the movie on my Canon Rebel T7 with stock lenses, so it was pretty bad, but...
1: Would you consider that to be your first film?
2: Yeah, I would say that was the first real thing that I did, outside of, like, stupid little projects for class, yeah.
1: Yeah, can you tell me some more about it?
2: Okay, so the title was Do You Ever Just Think? And it was a teen dark comedy was the theme that we were given. It was a dark comedy. I put that in air quotes because, it was dark for my, like, 14-year-old mind, so it really wasn't quite so dark. And it was more just like offensive a little bit. but it was about this group of, I think it was five teenagers or maybe four, who get lost in the woods while tripping. And that was the movie. And one of the friends goes missing and they think a bear ate him, but it turns out that the bear sounds that they were hearing was just that friend throwing up in a different area of the woods.
1: Huh. What did you do for that film? You said you brought the camera.
2: I did, like, me and my friend did basically everything. We wrote it together. We directed it together. She was in it, and I was operating the camera, obviously. I edited it, unfortunately. And, yeah, that's about it. But so I was very involved for that one.
1: How did that project go for you?
2: Well, the camera died in the middle of shooting in the woods, and we had to film the rest on my phone, which was obviously not ideal. The audio was much better after we switched to my phone, though, I will say. And then, afterwards, the reason that I guess I stuck with it was, every movie gets screened for better or for worse for the 48. So I got to see my movie on the screen, and I saw all these people watching it, and I realized that was something that I wanted to do again.
1: What do you think came naturally to you on set?
2: Okay, yeah, for sure. Something that was really natural for me due to my background in theater was working with the actors, which is why I love directing so much. It's so, not exhilarating, I guess. No, exhilarating. To pull a good performance out of an actor who either doesn't think they can do it or wasn't doing it before. And, seeing them finally, like, get into the character and give, like, a great performance is just really incredible. Hard part would definitely be planning is difficult. And staying organized on set as well. When you don't have a big team of people behind you, as a director, it's super easy to get kind of lost in the sauce and either lose track of time or lose track of what you need to be doing at a given moment. So that's definitely the hardest thing for me. I mean, it's what happens when you're kind of doing it by yourself as a director without a team behind you.
1: What other jobs have you done on set?
2: Okay, so I have acted in a couple short films, one that I produced and that was written by my girlfriend, and another one who a kind of acquaintance of mine, now friend, but acquaintance at the time, reached out to me and knew that I did movies and had been on my sets before and asked me to act in his mob movie. And it was, you know, it turned out interestingly. Of course, it was a bunch of teenagers acting like mobsters, so there's that to consider. But all in all, it was a good experience. So acting is definitely like the most different thing than I usually do that I have done.
1: So do you think that being a youth filmmaker and casting mostly teenagers makes it any harder to find people that are right for the roles that you write?
2: Yes and no. A lot of teenagers are more willing to work for free, which is obviously a perk, because people just want to, you know, they want to do things. And luckily, I'm pretty connected through my school, which is performing arts, and through theater programs I do, I meet a lot of people who are interested in acting. It is harder to find people for crew positions than you would expect. Not a lot of young people are as into film as you would expect either. So that's definitely more difficult. But actor-wise, sometimes it's hard to find people who, if you have a really specific type of role that's kind of different from the people that you know, it can be hard, yeah.
1: What do you think is the most important piece of advice that you would give to an aspiring filmmaker?
2: Surround yourself with people who want to do the same thing. The help that you receive on set can really make or break a production. With my bigger projects, my feature film projects, I would not have been able to finish them without the people that I surrounded myself with, besides the actors. Unit production manager, people watching the scripts, script supervisors, that's what I'm trying to think of. So yeah, surround yourself with as many people on the crew side that really are dedicated to it as you can.
1: Yeah, and I just wanted to open it up to you, maybe to talk about just stuff I didn't ask about, or to promote a project that you're on.
2: Yeah, so I guess just a little bit more about some of the stuff I've done. I recently premiered my first feature film, How to Be Brave is the title. It's a teen drama about five friends who coincidentally meet in their high school parking lot and become really close after that. And when one of them dies, they all have to learn how to cope with that. And it kind of fractures the group until they eventually find each other again. I like to think it's pretty beautiful. It made some people cry at the premiere. I learned a lot from that project, though, just generally about film and what I want to do in the future. And then upcoming for me, I'm working on a feature film script. Working title is The Prophet, A Modern Tragedy. And it is a surrealist adaptation of Oedipus Rex, the Greek tragedy. Heavy on the adaptation. It's very loose, but it has a lot. It carries over a lot of themes. The main character is like really into Greek myths and storybooks, so that's why we wanted to lean into that. But yeah, that's my next project, and I'm writing it with my good friend Rocco Comaromeo.
1: Where can people find more about those?
2: You can find more on the Greening Productions Instagram page. That's the name of the sort of pseudo production company I run. Yeah, there's a lot of information about How to Be Brave there. We're working on a release now. Not a lot of information about this upcoming project, so you're probably the first to hear.
1: Awesome. And then I just wanted to ask one more question. Are there any organizations, institutions, groups that have really helped you as a filmmaker?
2: Honestly, no. I've kind of been slumming it out here by myself. Not by myself, with people, but not with any really organizations or anything like that. I would say I have been aided by my school in certain ways. You know, I mean, you make a lot of connections, and there are a lot of faculty members who are willing to help you. But yeah, I would say I've gained a lot from my school, but other than that, not much.
1: Would you say that flying mostly solo has had an effect on your journey as a filmmaker?
2: For sure. It's not a good thing. It is good to like kind of learn how to get your footing by yourself, because you kind of learn more of your own opinions about things and how you like to work. But at a point, it's probably important to kind of open up and branch out. I'm not really very well connected with any groups or anything, which is why I don't use the resources. But yeah, no, I definitely don't think it's a good idea to stay by yourself for as long as I have.
1: Thank you so much for coming on.
2: Yes, thank you for having me.
1: This has been an interview with Jaden for Youth Express. This is Moss, signing off.
3: This is Jaden Nelson from Spartan Express Radio. My dad, Robert Nelson, went to high school in late 1980s. Today, I'm going to be interviewing him to get his perspective on growing up as an African-American in southwestern Pennsylvania. When listening to the following piece, it is important to know that my dad started his academic career at Perry High School in the city of Pittsburgh before finishing at a much more suburban Trinity High School in Washington County, which is a pretty stark contrast. Without further ado, here's my conversation with my father, Robert Nelson.
4: How would you compare school life and the way teachers treated you growing up as a kid?
5: I don't think that as far as the teachers, that is that much different. I mean, teachers did treat us fair. and everything. I had good teachers growing up, so I can't really say that I feel like the teachers treated us different.
4: What was it like finding a job for you or your parents growing up?
5: I feel like it's the same. I hate to say it, but I just feel like there's a certain privilege that other races have to where getting jobs are easier. Sometimes I just feel like for other races, it's just a phone call or just connections. I think that's the same then as it is now.
4: How was dating and dating relationships growing up as a kid?
5: No, that was completely different. I mean, when I was in school, like when I was at Trinity, for a black guy to date white girls, it didn't happen. For girls to cross that line and say, hey, I'm going to go date the black guys or talk to the black guys, it was like, it would be a big shock to their friends, and they would have to hear about it when they went back to their friends. And I just feel like things are in a much better place as far as that goes. Like, the music was different. Our music back then was more conscious. So we had groups like Public Enemy, KRS-One, and things like that. So today's music is more fun. It's all races who enjoy the music. Like with you and your school, I mean, I just don't feel like there's a big issue for a black kid dating a white girl or things like that. I mean, it still does go on in schools, but it's nowhere near what it was when I was growing up.
4: How were friend groups and like different friend divisions as far as race growing up?
5: Well, when I was at Trinity, like I say, once again, the music and everything just made things a lot different. So my group of friends, we stayed real tight. It was only a handful of black kids in Trinity. And the divide was a lot bigger. You could see it. You could feel it. It was nothing for a kid to call you out of your name, and then it would be us versus that group. So today, I don't feel like it's like that at all. I mean, it's like I say, in some schools it is, but in most it's not, I feel like.
4: All right, most kids today use electronics for fun. What activities did you and your friends do back in the day?
5: Mainly sports. It was always sports. I mean, we would play basketball, football, and everything all in one day. So we played sports all the time. It wasn't sitting at home playing video games or being on your phone. Like, we would come from football practice, go home, play basketball. During football season, we still always played basketball. It seems like today, each sport demands so much. So a kid playing football might not even touch a basketball during football season. So it was always sports activities and just going outside a lot.
4: How would you compare Perry, a city school, compared to Trinity?
5: It was like night and day. When I was at Perry, it was only a handful of white kids at Perry, and they were mainly in VOTEC, or the ROTC military program. So it was night and day. When I went to Trinity and transferred to Trinity, it was only a handful of black kids. So when I walked into the school, it was a complete shock for me coming from Perry. I was living in Greenway at the time, and it was just night and day.
4: Overall, how would you say equality has changed from like a positive or negative?
5: Definitely a positive, but I still don't feel like the opportunities were always there. I feel like with social media and things like that, that kids get to see outside of their neighborhoods more, and it just makes them more aware that there's a bigger world out there, better things to do, and bigger opportunities. But I still feel like the same opportunities were there.
4: Last question. As an African-American dad, what advice would you give to a young African-American growing up in today's world?
5: Just take advantage of your opportunities. You really don't have to make excuses. Work hard. Take advantage of getting a good education. And just strive for greatness. But also be aware that racism still exists. And be aware that you do sort of have to walk a fine line. And things like being profiled, stereotyped, and things like that does exist. So you can't be blind to those things.
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6: Welcome to a Youth Express exclusive interview with John Fetterman, Mayor of Braddock, recorded live here at SLB Studios. This is Mara Sheedy of Oakland Catholic.
7: This is Nathan Benzile of Central Catholic.
8: This is Midian Hutnick of Peters Township High School.
9: And this is Serena Zetz of Pittsburgh Kappa. Thanks so much for joining us, Mr. Fetterman.
10: Mr. Fetterman's my dad. You can call me Mayor John or something like that. I'm not that formal of a guy. I'm in shorts, after all. You know, you can't call anyone in shorts Mr.
9: For those of our listeners who don't know, Fetterman's been the mayor of Braddock since 2005, and he's currently making a bid for the Pennsylvania Senate seat.
8: So, Mayor John, you only moved to Braddock in 2001, and you ran for mayor in 2005. What made you decide to run for mayor of a town that you'd only lived in for such a short period of time?
10: I think the main reason was, and I don't want to get too heavy duty on in this type of show, but it was two really harsh acts of violence that happened to two young people, roughly, you know, some of your ages. And they were students of mine. And I decided that I really wanted to get out and I wanted to change that. And I couldn't do that in the current role as a program director, helping young kids get their GEDs. So I decided to run for mayor. And it is unusual for somebody to run for mayor being such a short-term resident. But what really happened was that these young people that I helped and worked with registered to vote for the first time, and they actually went and knocked on doors and got me elected. But it was the thinnest of possible margins. I won that first election by the one vote. So.
7: Okay, so coming out of Harvard with your master's degree, what attracted you to Braddock and to go there and teach GED programs?
10: Well, the allure for Braddock for me was there's a couple reasons. One, I really wanted to go to a community where I felt like I could make the most contribution, and Braddock certainly fit that bill. Another reason why I took it was because I really wanted to do something I think authentic and meaningful. When I left Harvard, it was at the kind of the height of the dot-com boom, and a lot of you guys. You know, we're very young at the time and weren't realize it was like a very synthetic time where, you know, if you put a, you know, anything literally, I mean, looking back, it's even more absurd than it seemed at the time, but pets.com, okay, here's $10 million, or grocerystore.com, here's $10 million. It just was this money grab, and it just felt really synthetic, and I really wanted to do something meaningful, and I saw some of my classmates kind of just looking for the quick buck or just trying to get into something that really didn't have any societal value or greater good, and I just wanted to kind of just go and disappear and teach GED classes in Braddock.
7: Do you think that's maybe the reason you didn't go for the synthetic route was because of your upbringing? You sort of weren't from that, you know, upper class.
10: Yeah, well, I grew up in a very comfortable household, and I took for granted a lot of the things that I shouldn't have in retrospect. I always had a roof over my head. We always had food in the refrigerator. I grew up knowing what love was. Both of my parents were in the house. I was read to as a child. I knew I was going to go to college and graduate school, and a lot of things that families in a lot of communities, say in the Pittsburgh region, can't count on. Let alone it's almost aspirational, not just expected. I didn't appreciate it the way I should have in retrospect.
6: So some people might say what you're doing in Braddock because of all your major contributions has been considered gentrification. Would you use this term to describe what you're doing, or was that the goal?
10: Oh, no. I mean, gentrification is such a loaded term. And in 10 years, we've never displaced anybody. You can buy a house in our community for under $10,000, and you know, anybody can afford, you know, a house that's under $10,000 that's in a position to buy a home. And a lot of people take us up on that and do buy that home. So there's really – I can't think of a single reason why anyone would consider it gentrification. It's really just pushing back and building back from the brink of near extinction. And, you know, there's – the communities out in the Mon Valley, like of which Braddock's a part of, the biggest challenge there is abandonment. You know, when 9 out of 10 people leave the room, you know, or leave the town. Like if there's about 10 people in this room now, if 9 out of us left and you left one there, it's like, you know, there's plenty of space. It's like this, no one's being pushed out. Mm-hmm. But that's exactly what happened in our town. We lost 90% of our population. So gentrification, existing people are pushed out and displaced because they can no longer afford to live there, whereas we actually have repurposed a lot of abandoned buildings and homes that would otherwise have fallen into disrepair or abandonment are now being bought by young families and kept on the tax rolls.
6: Would you say that you're trying to attract more people to Braddock then, or just make it continue?
10: Sure. I mean, you have to. Yeah, you have to attract more people. You have to bring outside ideas and residents and investment. Every community wants that. I knew immediately upon taking office that the formula or the solution for a better Braddock lays within our borders, but also lays outside our borders, and our ability to bring that within into our borders, and that's what's helped us grow, and that's what's going to continue to help us grow.
6: Thank you.
9: You've done a lot of work for social justice issues in southwestern Pennsylvania, and as Mara mentioned, housing and also education with your GED program. Mm-hmm. So, what would you consider the platform that you care most about?
10: I care most about, if I had to distill it down, is that there always it'll never be a completely level playing field, but we as a society need to make it as level as possible, and it's nowhere near level now, and that's why I'm for universal pre-K. We have an amazing example of pre-K in our community for kids. I would hold that up as a national model, and have actually made issue oriented commercial about it for the campaign. I'm also deeply concerned about handgun violence, and we've taken a lot of steps to all but eliminate that in our community. I care deeply about immigration and how we treat people that are here in this country or immigrating into our country. I care deeply about climate change. I mean, I care deeply about living wages. I don't know why we in this country pretend that if I pay you $7.45 an hour, you can keep a roof over your head, food in your refrigerator, and a car in your garage, and pay for your child's education. It's like we all know that's not true, and we as a society pay for it one way or the other. Why not do it in a way where we build the dignity into it up front? And if you work 40 hours a week, you know, you should be able to take care of yourself and your family.
6: Sorry. Going off costs, though, I've heard that you only live off $150 a month for your position. So if you think that we should be making more competitive wages, if you're settling for so low, how do you expect that to work?
10: Well, I don't set my own pay. If I did, I'd pay myself $200,000 a month. But joking. No, but the salary of my office and a lot of other smaller towns is low because that's really all they can afford. Mm-hmm. But I don't actually live off $150 a month. I actually donate that money to, you know, at least, you know, every month somebody else, you know, gets it who needs it, you know, whether it's a car repair bill or the furnace needs fixed or what have you. So I just come from a family where I'm able to dedicate myself full time to the pursuit of helping the people of Braddock, and that's part of the good fortune that I've been born into that really had no role that I played no role in that, and that's why I want to use my professional career and focus in order to help others, you know, get to a place where, you know, they too can, you know, be able to take care of themselves and their families and finish high school or to get their GED or to get a job where they, you know, they can have a career and take care of themselves and build their own community back up.
8: So you're when you took office in Braddock, the economy was not doing very well. So how did you go about trying to better the economy?
10: Well, I mean, when you think of, you know, a small town mayor, you know, the economy is mostly relegated to, you know, the kind of businesses that you have in town and the direction and the perception of where people see your community as. And we have attracted, you know, a lot of small businesses. We've brought in things like a brewery. We've brought in an urgent care center. We've attracted the first private developer to build market rate housing into the community for the first time probably in 30 or 40 years. A software company from the Strip District relocated, fixed up an old church in town. So in terms of the economics of town, things are much better, but we've also had setbacks where UPMC closed our hospital and we had to partner up with Highmark and Allegheny Health to bring in an urgent care center. So our biggest challenge when I took office was creating a safe environment where people would want to invest, where people would want to move into. And I kind of see the high watermark realization of that is, speaking of businesses, is this past Saturday, the Brew Gentleman, which is the new brewery that opened in town 18 months ago, 1,500 people come out for their food truck roundup on a Saturday night. I mean, that's an extraordinary number of people coming out to a community our size on a Saturday night. And quite frankly, if you would have asked me 5 years ago if that was possible, I probably would have never imagined that. So
7: I'm going to talk ask you a question about your Senate campaign.
10: Mm-hmm.
7: So if you are elected to the Senate, you're going to be going from being a mayor of a town of about 2,000 people to representing the state of Pennsylvania, which has, you know, millions of residents.
10: Sure.
7: So what do you think the biggest, you know, difficulty or obstacle is going to be, you know, making that transition?
10: Well, I don't really see it as a transition. I just see it as a bigger stage. If you have a routine as a musician and you play a coffee shop and you get to play Madison Square Garden, you're still playing the same. You know, you're still doing the same thing. You're just doing it on a bigger stage. And that's really what, you know, being a small town mayor, you confront the same issues that we are confronting across the state. Handgun violence is a problem in communities, you know, in Braddock as it is in Philadelphia, as is, you know, the biggest city in the world in New York. Inequality, you know, the climate change, immigration, all these issues are essentially the same. So a lot can be said that in a small town, you know, Braddock's bigger than 2,000 people, but it's still a small town. But I don't have a giant staff. I don't have bureaucracies to help me along where it's like you're much more accountable and you're much more hands-on. And if anything, the mayor of a large city, he or she can let the machine run itself. Whereas, you know, if you're not out there doing it yourself, in many cases, it's not going to get done.
11: So I'm curious about how much you are affiliated, as Braddock is very close to Pittsburgh, with the Pittsburgh City Council, considering if you were elected senator of Pennsylvania, then Pittsburgh is the second largest city in Pennsylvania, and clearly mm-hmm. that accounts for a lot of the population of Pennsylvania.
10: Sure. What do I think of Pittsburgh Council?
11: Or, I mean, have you ever worked with them before? Like, do you
10: I'm friends with many of them, but we don't like collaborate per mm-hmm. se. There's not any like formal collaboration, but I see them out all the time. We're friends. You know, we would get a beer, but we're not collaborating on a professional level. We're separate municipalities and jurisdictions.
11: Do you think being so close to Pittsburgh could help you in the election?
10: It has. Being close, you know, southwestern Pennsylvania, I'm the only candidate in the race from western Pennsylvania, and that's certainly a competitive advantage. Mm-hmm. I think the biggest reason that it is because people can understand that I understand what it's like in these legacy cities. You know, like, you know, as a young person, let me ask you, you know, when you graduate college, are you going to move to McKeesport and look for a job?
11: I guess speaking for the general consensus, probably no.
10: Yeah. So my question is like, well, what can we do to help towns like McKeesport attract young people, dynamic young people like the one sitting around me? And what's the solution for cities like McKeesport that are all across the country, communities like my own, Beaver Falls, Erie, Scranton, Wilkes-Barre, Sharon, you have all these communities across the state where you have real serious, you know, legacy issues like the ones that are facing my community. And as a voter, you have to ask yourself, of the candidates in this race, who best understands what life is like day in and day out in these issues, you know, and I would submit that it would be me.
9: I know that one program in the state that's trying to keep legacies and youth in the state is the Pittsburgh Public School Promise Scholarship mm-hmm. Program, and I read that you're developing your own version in yep. Braddock. Can mm-hmm. you tell me more about that?
10: Well, Saleem and the Pittsburgh Promise, I think, is one of the great civic achievements that I can recall living in the area. I think it's an amazing thing that Saleem and his investors have done, and I would love to see the business community and the philanthropic community all rally together and push it over the top where it can operate exactly the same way that the Kalamazoo Promise that it's modeled on does. Saleem is, again, one of the most decent and generous people that I know, and the Promise is amazing. And I've always wanted that for Braddock, quite frankly. It's this incredible option that helps people pay for school. And we got a very generous donor that used to work for the Heinz company, and they had this large policy, and they donated that to my 501c3, and that was the basis of starting the Braddock Promise. And the Grable Foundation, we just found out 2 weeks ago, stepped up, and they're going to help endow that, and we're actually going to be sending kids paying for their college for the class of 2015. So getting that off the ground has been a challenge, and it has only made me appreciate the Pittsburgh Promise for what it is and all the hard work that Saleem and his staff has put into it.
8: So what's your ultimate goal for this youth that you've been working so closely with?
10: My ultimate goal for the youth is for them to have the ability to do whatever they want, to realize whatever they want to do with their own lives. And if that is to go to college and move away to a big city, then, I wish them well. If they want to stay and take my job as mayor, I would wish them well. I mean, it's like I want them to have options to let them define how they want to live their lives and how they define their own pursuit of happiness. And because far too many of them don't have enough choices and options.
7: So during this campaign, people were bound to ask, how are you qualified to be elected to the Senate, given, you have the mayor experience, but it is on a much smaller level. How would you answer that question?
10: I have two graduate degrees. I've been a public official of one of the most challenged communities in the entire state, and have done a really I think comprehensive job of taking on these issues. And if you look at the other candidates in the race, it's really a personal decision based on the voters, how they see, who they're and what they're looking for in a candidate. At the end of the day, it's not my job to say I'm the best candidate. My job as a candidate is to come out and show you what we've done and share what my story is and let you as the voter decide who is the best candidate to be elected.
9: If or when you win the Senate seat, how are you going to remain tied to Braddock and the people? Or will you pull a Rick Santorum and use the Pittsburgh region as a plug, or will you remain a vital part of it?
10: I'm not going to pull a Rick Santorum, and I promise here to never wear a sweater vest. I am going to live in Braddock probably for the rest of my life. I live across the street from the steel mill with my family. I'm not phoning any of this in from Aspen, Colorado. I don't fly in for interviews or anything like that. I live in Braddock. My family lives in Braddock. Will always live in Braddock probably. And if I do win the election, I'm going to be able to do even more for my community than I'm able to now as a United States Senator. So I would say that's probably one of the biggest motivations, is the ability to use that office to help my current constituents in Braddock, but also communities all over the region and across the state, quite frankly. So, I have no desire to live in Washington, D.C., and certainly couldn't afford a house in Washington, D.C., but let alone want to live down there. So nothing really would change in that regard.
11: So you've been notably recognized for having such a personal relationship with your citizens in Braddock, and probably I would assume is one of the reasons why you feel so passionate about all you do for them. If you were elected senator, there's no way you could know every person in the state of Pennsylvania. Do you think mm-hmm. – how do you plan on dealing with that?
10: Well, yeah, of course. I mean, it's impossible to know 12 million people by name and everything. So and that's when my appearance kind of helps. I don't look like a typical candidate, and I get noticed. We had an interview not as thorough as the one I'm getting from you guys, actually, but had an interview at a place last night in Harrisburg, and I walk in the door, and the musician playing to the, you know, to the bar was like, "Oh, hey, Mayor," and walked in. So I kind of felt like I was in my town for a second there, and you know, people recognized me in the establishment. So so if I ultimately do win the election, I think that a lot of people will be able to recognize me and will feel comfortable coming up and saying hello. As they currently now do. So, of course, I'm not going to be able to know everybody, but I would like to think that I would remain. I give my phone number out to anybody, so I'm accessible and I'm easy to reach, and that's certainly not going to change. But of course, it would be it'll be a big step to have 12 million constituents instead of under 3,000. Exactly. So.
8: So do you think being such an unconventional candidate will be to a disadvantage, be used to a disadvantage?
10: I don't think so. I mean, because in this race you have several very conventional candidates. It's like, do you want – like when you go to the ice cream store, do you want vanilla because that's a fine flavor? Or do you want – greatest flavor ever, I'm a little biased here, but seriously, it really comes down to the ability to, say, this is our story. This is what I believe. And that's not going to change. And if that resonates with you, then I would be honored for your support. But I also understand that, I have very capable opponents and they will draw their own constituencies. And, our race is my race is my race and they're going to run their race. And it's really about, these things that I believe I believe that, will ultimately be the ones that will prevail.
7: So what led you to start the race in general? Because you seemed, you've been mayor for about 10 years.
10: Yeah. Sure. I'm on record as saying that I never anticipated running for higher office, and that's the truth. But 2015 provided a really unique opportunity, both in terms of the quality and the strength of the candidates that are in the race, but also an environment where, there's so many things that I want to change. The opportunity presented itself. I emailed a good friend who's been in political campaigns his entire professional career. And I said, hey, this is what I'm thinking. Am I crazy? And I expected him to email back and say, yes, you are. But he actually said, no, hey, this is great. And I actually have, I think, easily would be considered the best team in the country working on our Senate campaign. And many of them doing so on a volunteer basis, so which is pretty extraordinary. And that's one of the reasons why I was in Chicago. We have a lot of veterans from the Obama camp. So we have a lot of really great people, a lot smarter than I am. Some, one of them's in the room with me today on this campaign. And don't let the unconventional rapper fool what's also behind it, too.
9: This year in the Post Gazette, you were quoted with saying, "No one wants to listen to politicians, but everyone wants to eat tacos."
10: Yes, so, and I stand by that. That's one of my main planks in my platform.
9: Why do you think Southwestern Pennsylvania youth should listen to you as a politician?
10: I don't think that they should. I think that's their own decision as to whether they want to listen to me or not. Would I have listened to me when I was 16 or 17 years old? I don't know. But what I do know is that a lot of the young people that I have met, the toughest line of questioning I've gotten so far, honestly, has been from a 15-year-old at a house party their parents were throwing for me. And I think that's awesome when you have, kids in their teens that are so engaged and care about the process, because that helps. That energizes me and that gives me hope for the future, because all you hear is like, in a survey, 64% of people can't identify Florida on a map or know who their congressman is or whatever. And that's depressing because, their civic engagement underpins, civil society, and you want everybody to be engaged. So I like to think, though, that the kind of race that we're running, the style that we have, and the different message and approach that we have would appeal to that group. And, I and I don't know what else is out there too. So I think we would compare pretty favorably. But it's also been 30 years since I've been, you know, in your age group. And I tell people, like, this is a cassette tape. You know, I used to listen to music, and I used to have to use a typewriter when I did papers, and I had to use a card catalog to look up. But, you know, I mean, it's like, a lot's changed, you know, and I don't know if I'm real.
12: Wow, you're up early. Thanks for choosing to listen to Youth Express. This next segment is just for you.
10: Into a 16, 17, or 18-year-old by right now, but we are running a fun campaign, and I always remind myself that is that no matter which way the election goes, I can't really lose because I have a job in a community that I love, and that to me is priceless.
8: So, if you were to win a Senate seat, what would be one of your top priorities?
10: One of my top priorities, I think, would be going after whatever low-hanging fruit is available in terms of collaboration. And but there's also – I don't think there's a lot of room for compromise in today's hyper-polarized environments. It's like if you believe that guns are great the way they are, you know, I have a problem with that. If you believe that there, you know, that there's no such thing as climate change, I have a problem with that. If you think that it's great that people make $7.50 an hour and they can live off that, I have a problem with that. So, and of course, compromise underpins and was designed into our system of government. But when one choice is unreasonable or ungovernable and the other side is reasonable, oftentimes you can't necessarily compromise. So there are things that I would want to compromise, and then there's things that, you know, we have to take the message out to the people and eventually win the war of public opinion.
11: So as teenagers, a lot of these issues that you have been talking about affect us, especially like wages, as we'll be soon graduating mm-hmm. college. Are there any other kinds of issues that you think especially affect youth that you think sure. the Senate needs to address or that you personally
10: absolutely.
11: Would address?
10: I mean, for starters, you should be able to refinance your student loans the way you can refinance your mortgage. You know, the amount of student loan debt that your average student is coming out in is unacceptable, and it's deplorable. Like, why can't you refinance your student loan debt? It's absurd. Why have we lost our way in this state with public education? I think every public university in Pennsylvania should be no cost or very low cost. And we have to step up in this state and realize that the investment we make in our public education system is going to pay dividends to society, dividends to our community, and dividends to, you know, our citizens. And I think where this state has drifted in that regard is unacceptable.
11: Since you are so passionate about education, do you have any thoughts on the fact that Pennsylvania has the second highest in-state college tuition fees?
10: Yeah, as I just said, it's appalling and it's embarrassing. You know, we should have the lowest. You know, and the fact that here's what I don't understand in our state: we will not charge natural gas companies an extraction tax, but we have no problem being the second most expensive state school system in the country. I don't get it. You have to explain that to me like I'm a 6-year-old because, and then the answer is, well, when you have a completely unreasonable and counterintuitive situation, it's like, well, follow the money. And it's like, well, you know, that's oh, now I get it. You know, they give a lot of money to candidates on the other side, and that's why it is the way it is.
7: So in the current race right now, as you mentioned, is pretty wide open, as the Public Policy Institute lists undecided as like the leading response by mm-hmm. voters at this point. So how do you think you can separate yourself from the pack besides, you know, literally look, you know, being bigger and taller than the rest of the candidates?
10: Sure. Separating myself from the pack is that I actually am a public servant, and I do have a day job. The other two candidates don't. In fact, one of my candidates has never held elective office, period. I think I can separate myself from the pack as somebody that has actually spent 14 years working and serving the working poor and the middle class, as opposed to saying, well, this focus group didn't test well. I'm for the middle class this year. You know, my positions don't change, and our story doesn't change, and our narrative doesn't change. No matter how much money you have, you can't buy a narrative, and you can't buy a resume. And I would put up what we've done in Braddock against certainly anyone that's in this race currently.
9: Through this interview, it's become apparent that economics and being an outsider is a huge part of your platform. And it recently just came out that you still haven't filed the required financial disclosure.
10: I love it. So, I love it.
9: Do you think the adjustment from being a small town mayor to running for a state position, do you think that's been
10: No, it really isn't. It's simply just a matter of filing a piece of paperwork, and it's going to happen before the end of the year. And I love that even at this in this age, I'm being being held to that. So there's nothing sinister behind it. It's just simply it's going to get taken care of. So
11: that concludes the Youth Express interview with John Fetterman at SLB, a.k.a. Mayor John. Thank you to Mr. Fetterman for coming in today, and also John Binley and Jess Moldovan for organizing this opportunity. We welcome your feedback and input. Please address comments to info@youthexpress.org. 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
14: My name is Star. I'm 15 years old and live in Pittsburgh. I go to City Charter High School. The park is an important place to me because I spend most of my time outdoors. I find it more enjoyable when you're out in nature and there's no fake noises like cars or anything, or loud people. It's just calm. I also like to work in the parks because if you help the earth, you're helping yourself. Parks have also played an important part in my childhood, sorta, because my backyard is woods and I like to go hiking in there as much as I can.
15: My name is Taylor. I'm 16 years old and I live in McKees Rocks. I go to City High, and one of my favorite memories is the time that I came to Shenley Park with the Urban Eco Stewards for our first gathering. That day was so fun. Though it was really cold, I really enjoyed myself. I slid up and down the steps and hills. I had a good time with my friends and peers. And I also climbed under and over some trees. It was pretty fun. We were girdling Norway maple trees because they're invasive. We were like carving them in the way. Like some trees were marked and we would use these tools to like carve them, but it's called girdling.
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19: Where we are and where we are going.
20: Hello. My name is Travis Malloy.
21: And I'm Doretha Murray. Our topic was the oil spill that occurred in the Gulf of Mexico. This spill has strongly affected the Gulf's water systems and wildlife. Many animals have been reported dead as a result of the spill. We talked to a bird specialist, Eric Lithman, about the effects the oil spill had on the birds.
22: Most birds that you've seen on the news have fared fairly well. I think the brown pelicans received a lot of coverage, and you see lots of laughing gulls. A lot of the birds, like I said, that we won't find will probably be hurt the worst. I know they've taken many birds off to other states, some to Texas and some to the East Coast. I know some went to Georgia. They soaked the birds in some type of oil, actually, to loosen the oil up. I think mineral oil or canola oil. And then I know they use hot water. It's under pressure, but not too much pressure. I know it's important to keep the right temperature.
20: Many birds have been affected.
22: At least over 1,000 birds have been collected dead. The strongest effect would be that the oil has killed many birds.
21: However, it's not because of a lack of effort why the birds aren't being cleaned. Environmentalists intentionally don't clean the birds for fear of endangering their habitat.
20: The oil spill has not only affected the animals of the Gulf, but the fishermen as well. We've gotten a response from David McKnight, owner of Super Charter Fishermen, on how the oil spill has affected him.
23: The biggest problem we see right now, I mean, there's protests and there's effort going forth to cleaning it up and all that good stuff, but there's the unknown that everybody's having to go through with. Like, nobody can tell us if we're going to be doing this cleanup and everything, if we're going to be doing it 30 days, 2 years, 60 days. I mean, the local people that make their living off the water, the unknown is the biggest problem right now.
20: The oil spill has resulted in many fishermen having to change their occupation, therefore affecting their way of life.
23: We're unable to fish right now. All of our charters have been canceled. No one's wanting to make charters, but of course all the federal waters are closed. There's nowhere for us to run charters and fish. What we do is we run medical assistance in and out. We have a kitty and an ambulance on the boat with us. If anyone's injured during the spiel cleanup, we go out and do the actual retrieving of the patient and bring them back to a command post here at the main center.
21: Even with all the devastation, we were surprised to learn that people still have hope.
23: The media is making more out of it than what it is. Yes, we have a tragedy going on here. There's devastation going on. You have people show up down here every day in rubber boots and everything else to see the oil spill, thinking they're going to have oil up to their knees. It's not like that. BP's doing a better job than what they're giving credit for, but we still have a problem here.
16: This series was produced at the studios of the Saturday Light Brigade
0: and was created and made possible by the Heinz Endowment's Youth Philanthropy Interns Program.
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0: My name is Raleigh.
1: And I'm Rebecca.
0: We are ninth graders at the Ellis School.
1: Water matters, and it matters that we all understand how our actions impact this precious resource.
0: Let's talk about fracking.
1: Fracking is the process of using high-pressure chemical water to break through shale rock and extract natural gas.
0: Although it can provide money to our economy, there are downsides to this method.
1: Fracking can take 1 to 8 million gallons of water to complete each job.
0: The water is combined with about 40,000 gallons of chemicals.
1: Chemicals from the fracturing solution can also leak into groundwater.
0: Not only does the contaminated water affect well water, but it also affects cities.
1: Over 1,000 reports have been filed about contaminated water in cities near fracturing sites.
0: Water matters, and so do our actions.
1: For infographics and more information on fracking and other topics, visit the Ellis School 9th Grade Voice and Vision website at theellisschool.org.
2: My name is Tara. I'm 16 years old and I live in Stanton Heights, Pittsburgh, Pennsylvania. I go to City Charter High School. The park is an important place to me because it's a good place to get out in the fresh air and exercise. Also because the park is my escape. I love being in nature and it allows me time to think about things.
3: The Saturday Light Brigade and we'll welcome our Fairchild Challenge honorees in just a few moments. By the way, if you would like to send a note for us to pass along to them, you can do so by text at 412-200-5975. 412-200-5975. In fact, Maya and Jordan, you just received a note from Grammy Suzanne, who mentions how proud she is of both of you for your creative work in the Fairchild Challenge and your heightened awareness of saving the planet, giving us all hope for a greener future. Hugs to both of them from Grammy Suzanne. And have a wonderful lunch. I didn't know lunch was part of this today. So that's for Jordan, who is at Ellis. Where's Jordan? Jordan's there. And for Maya, also at Ellis. Oh, you're right next to each other. What's nice, I guess we'll start with you guys since you got that little shout out there. So let's meet each of you. Let's pivot that over to Jordan so we can be sure we hear her voice. Hello.
4: Hi.
3: Tell me about yourself, how old you are. We know you go to the Ellis School.
4: Yeah, okay. I'm Jordan Merkel. I'm 11 years old, and yeah, I go to the Ellis School.
3: Well, it's nice to meet you, and that was your grandma that...
4: No, that was my
3: okay. So you guys are friends, but do you both call her Grammy? Or no? Well, who is this person, Suzanne?
5: She's my grandma.
3: Your grandma. Tell me, Jordan, what do you like to do for fun?
4: I like to ride horses. I like animals. I don't know.
3: Well, that's great. Do you have a horse?
4: Not currently.
3: No. Well, I'm glad you liked a horse ride. There's a lot you can do in this area. We'll all get a chance to talk. Let's say hello to Maya next. And hi, Maya.
6: Hi.
3: And I'll let you say hi back to Grammy Suzanne if you care to. That was sweet of her to write.
6: Hi, Grammy.
3: She's listening in State College.
6: I love you.
3: And you also are at Ellis. And what grade are you in?
6: I'm in sixth grade.
3: Okay. And we're going to talk about your project in a moment, but I'd like to know more about you. Do you have any hobbies or special interests?
6: Yeah, I like playing fast pitch softball. I love playing my cello, and I like horseback riding a lot.
3: Wow. The one that really caught my attention is fast pitch softball.
6: Yeah.
3: And what position do you play?
6: I play shortstop, center field, and pitcher.
3: Those are all challenging positions. You have a

0: to meet you. And also, do we have one or two more students from Ellis? You're from Ellis as well. Hello.
1: Yeah, hi.
0: Hi. Tell me about yourself. What's your name?
1: My name is Moira.
0: And you are also in sixth grade?
1: Yeah.
0: And I should be asking all of you if you want to say hello to anybody, any shout-outs. So I'll come back to the two of you. But any shout-outs to anyone who might be listening?
1: Probably not.
0: No? And tell me about yourself. What do you like to do for fun?
1: I like to read. I also like cats and like animals as well. So I like swimming, too. Yeah.
0: Yeah, you all like animals, horses, cats, and others. Do either of you want to say a shout-out, Maya or Jordan, to anybody?
2: Yeah. I'd like to say thanks to my grandma for supporting me, for everything and loving me, and to my parents and my brother Nathaniel, and to my grandma and Pap.
0: And we'll check Jordan. You're welcome to say hello to anybody.
3: Hi, everybody.
0: Everybody. That's a good bet. Always. Now, let's see who we have next, and we'll go to you. What's your name?
4: My name's Samai.
0: It's nice to meet you, and you're also at Ellis, right?
4: Yes, I'm in Ellis.
0: And also in the sixth grade class. Any shout-outs to you at all?
4: I'd like to shout out to my dad and my mom and my sisters for supporting me, and yeah.
0: Excellent. What do you like to do for fun?
4: Well, I like to go on the computer. I like to be with my cat, Blanco, and I like writing and, you know, all that.
0: And Blanco is a white kitty, I'm guessing?
4: Yes.
0: I thought so. Well, it's nice to meet you. Now we're going to pivot over. I have a 50-50 chance. Are you from Gateway?
5: Yeah, we're from Gateway.
0: I did it right. What's your name?
5: My name's Jocelyn.
0: And tell me a little bit about yourself.
5: I'm in 11th grade. I participate in marching band and winter percussion. I'm actually missing winter percussion right now to be here.
0: Oh, no. What do you play?
5: I play vibraphone.
0: Excellent. Do you like it?
5: I really like it. I love performing.
0: So what grade are you in now?
5: 11th grade.
0: Okay. Was it hard when you first joined the drum line?
5: I have been in marching band and winter percussion since I was in 9th grade, so I'm kind of used to it.
0: Okay, well, that's great. I played percussion and marching band, too, and really, really enjoyed it. Any hellos or shout-outs?
5: My family, who's here.
0: Excellent. Well, it's nice to meet you, and we'll talk about your projects in just a moment. Let's meet who's sitting next to you, who I think is also from Gateway. Hello.
6: Hello.
0: And tell me about yourself.
6: My name is Deeksha. I'm in 11th grade as well. I swim competitively, and I play tennis competitively as well, and I play the piano.
0: Guys, all of you are very multi-talented, and all girls today from our Fairchild Challenge segment. And I suspect you're representing Shaler today. Hi.
7: Hi.
0: What's your name and tell me about yourself?
7: I'm Bella Greco. I enjoy gymnastics, robotics. I play a few instruments and I go to Act One Theater School and I'm currently in the musical Peter Pan.
0: What role do you have?
7: Captain Hook.
0: Oh, that's a pretty exciting role.
7: Yeah, it's fun.
0: When does the show run?
7: It's April 28th and April 30th.
0: Oh, so you've got time to prepare. And if you care to, let us know, and maybe we can have you come on and help publicize it when we're a little closer. Any shout-outs to anybody or hellos?
7: Probably to my Zia and my mom. I mean, they help me a lot, and I love them.
0: Great. And as you're listening, if you want to send any words of encouragement or say hello, you can reach us at 412-200-5975. Ideally, by text, we'd love to have you with us this morning. So who can tell us about this month's challenge? I'd like to kind of engage you in discussion. Just make sure a microphone is in front of you. And can somebody tell us in general what the challenge was about?
7: I can.
0: Okay.
7: So the big challenge this year is, well, for this part, is biophilia, which is bringing the outdoors indoors. So for

0: our school, we are trying to figure out how we can incorporate things that would normally be outside into our school to make school days more interesting.
1: And that's Bella. So how did you address the challenge?
0: Well, we first went around our school and we took pictures of places we thought we might want to jazz up. And then we did some research on different things like infinity pools to be able to add to our school.
1: And that would be infinity pools for students to actually use. That's pretty awesome.
0: Yes.
1: To do that. Why would an infinity pool be good for the environment?
0: We could have a generator underneath, which could help us with our power at school. So if we have the water going through that, it's actually saving us some money for electricity.
1: That makes sense. And these pools are kind of cool. Does anybody else want to talk a little bit about their project and how they met the challenge? And we're going to turn over to our first two Ella students, Maya and Jordan. And, you know, I realized, who plays cello again? You were here with us with Cello Fury, right?
2: Yes, I was.
1: I just recognized you from that. Tell us about your project.
2: So we created a biophilia science room.
0: Yeah.
2: And we created a glass ceiling so that we could see the sky and the light. And we also, like, saw how much water we wasted, like, every day and where does it go.
0: Yeah.
2: So we decided to make a rain barrel water fountain.
3: Where, like, you would have the rain would come through, and it would sort of, like, filter into the water fountain, and you would, like, drink it.
1: And did kids actually drink from it?
2: Well, we didn't actually create it. We made plans
1: okay,
2: for it.
1: Okay, you designed it.
2: Yeah.
1: Tell me about your first one again. Where was this, the plants that you set up and the glass ceiling?
2: So it was supposed to be, it was a plan for a science room.
1: Okay.
2: And we thought, what better to do a biophilia classroom than in a science room, because that's where you do all your, like, exploring in the nature and stuff like that. So it was really fun to create that, and it was just really relaxing to think, wow, this might be a classroom someday.
1: Very cool. So a lot of this work was involved in designing and planning. That would be true with the infinity pool,
0: too. Yeah.
1: Just coming up with a proposal. And by the way, what is biophilia? Can somebody explain that to me? One of our Gateway students, please. This is Jocelyn.
4: Biophilia is incorporating nature into the school, and it has a lot of good psychological effects on people. So you can... just in architecture in general. So it's really good to, like, have it in workplaces as well, because it really inspires other people to try their best.
1: So love of biology, bio-infilia, for love or affinity. So it's really any way that you can incorporate natural elements in the school. That's a really great challenge. Tell me what you did at Gateway.
4: Deeksha and I did a lot of extensive research on biophilia and exactly, like, what the effects are of it. And how it can, like, psychologically, like, improve the performance of students and stuff, and how in other, like, workplaces.
5: It can also save us money. It improves all employees, like, you know, worth ethic as well. And it also improves the students' performance. We, like, looked at different traits of our schools, like how we can incorporate greenery into, like, walls or in the hallways, and, yeah.
1: Yeah, our Gateway team, by the way, is a high school team. The others here today are middle school teams. So you took a bit of a different tack to it. Did you were you surprised by some of the research that you did in terms of maybe how conclusive it was?
4: Yeah, I didn't really know much about biophilia before I started working on this project, and it was really cool to see, like, how much of a difference it makes.
1: And are there some things that you think you can easily incorporate without spending a lot of money?
4: Have you
1: thought about that?
4: Yeah, you can definitely incorporate, like, plants and stuff into, like, even your home, and it makes it more, like, relaxing.
5: Even the studio, you can have, like, a house plant right there.
4: And also, like, large windows and open spaces are really good, too. Plus, it saves money on electricity.
5: Yeah.
1: By the way, Liz Temple says hello to you. Do you know who that is?
4: Yeah, she's our friend.
1: Well, she's listening, and she says hello.
4: I love you, Liz.
1: And is happy is happy that you're tuned in, and or that she's happy to be tuned in and hearing from you. We've talked. Did we cover all of the projects? Let's get some more information, Bella.
0: Well, we had our kids split up into groups and make their own project. So we had a bunch of different projects. The project I worked on was having a hamster for each kid at our school, so that if they're ever stressed, they can just play with the little hamster or put it in a ball and just let it roll around.
1: What a great idea. And these are all ideas, not necessarily implemented, right?
0: Yeah. Yeah. We're hoping, maybe.
1: And were there any others to share?
0: We had the idea of our staircases being glass and having vines and flowers inside for there. And then we're going to have a treehouse built into our library, so that we can just step right outside if we need a break.
1: Very good. These are all really fascinating ideas. Any more? I want to be sure we summarize all of them.
0: I don't think. I think that's about it.
1: Okay. And how about a gateway? Were there other things beyond the research that you did?
5: Well, we decided that we'd collect a lot of bottle caps and, like, form natural
4: This is
5: figures.
4: Something we actually did.
5: Yeah.
4: Through our environmental club.
5: We collected a lot of bottle caps and recycled them into a project that was inspired from nature. We made, like, a giant sun, giant trees and stuff on pieces of wood.
4: And this is something that's, like, you can easily do. It helps recycle, and you can make cool designs out of them.
1: Mm-hmm. Excellent. What a good idea. And anything else to report on Gateway? I'm going to come back to you in a second with something else, but... It's always depending on how enthusiastic everybody's involvement has been. There's always a lot to talk about. Let me turn to Ellis. We mentioned some of your projects. Are there others that we should make note of?
6: Well, like in the other schools, we in our class, we each kind of broke off into groups or solo things, and we each made like a little poster or something and to submit. So not everyone got picked, but I feel like a lot of people worked really hard on it, and I think that is kind of what counts.
1: Mm-hmm.
6: So what I think what I did is I was kind of going with a butterfly theme, I guess. So since, like, the monarchs are kind of, like, their population's decreasing, I put, like, a butterfly garden where we have, like, a picnic table and, like, trees. And I know a few people in our class were taking other classrooms in our elementary school and, like, making them nicer.
1: One thing I noticed, I was at Ellis on Wednesday for your centennial day, and maybe other schools have this too, but you have a salad bar with growing, I'm guessing, herbs in the salad bar in the cafeteria. I thought that was really cool to repurpose a salad bar that way. Anything else that you girls want to mention that we may have missed?
7: We all broke up into separate projects at my school in the class. So what I did was I designed the library, the middle school and upper school library, and, you know, because, you know, it's relaxing, and biophilia also helps you, you know, relax. And so what better place to be than the library? And so we, like, incorporated, like, water walls that, like, where it's, like, instead of, like, actual walls, it's, like, water falling down. And we incorporated, you know, like, honeybees and native bees, because, you know, their population is going down because of pesticides and everything. So we incorporated, like, beehives and, like, you know, natural herbs and flowers and plants and vegetables and stuff like that.
1: You guys all did really great projects. Anything else from Ellis at all? Do you girls have any questions of each other regarding your schools? You may not, but I want to be sure you have a chance to ask one another.
0: Do you guys have like a class that you work on this? We call it GATE at our school. Do you have a class for like the gifted program?
6: Well, it's not exactly that. We have a grade. Well, our sixth grade, does it, like, all of the sixth grade does the project. It's not, like, a certain class that you take. It's our whole homeroom class that does the project.
4: Oh. At Gateway, we have a program called AIM, which is a gifted program. It's not really a class. It's, like, an activity type thing that you have to be selected to be into. And this wasn't, like, required for anyone. It was something that we picked. And our AIM teacher came up to us and asked us if we wanted to do this project. And so we decided to tackle it.
0: Mm-hmm. Yeah, that's kind of like with us, too. You have to get into it, but then it's a class we have pretty much every day, and then if we wanted to, we could do the projects.
1: Well, one question I had for each of you is how you feel about the environment right now, whether you're feeling hopeful for the future based on what you see around you, or if you have any wishes for other people to maybe change behaviors or do things. I saw you nodding your head right away, so let me start by asking Deeksha.
5: Well, like, even in the streets in Pittsburgh, you can see, like, trees on intervals on the streets, which is an example of biophilia. It incorporates nature into modern life, which I see as hopeful for the future.
1: Yeah, Pittsburgh's really put a lot of energy into its trees lately through Tree Pittsburgh and other efforts. Jocelyn, anything that you think?
4: I definitely think that our generation has more access to information, so we're able to, like, better understand what's going on with our environment, so we have more knowledge, like, able to help fix the environment. So I'm hopeful for the future.
1: Excellent. Your mom said good job, by the way. She sent a text while we were talking. Bella, any thoughts about the future, feeling hopeful or worried, or any thoughts that you wish other people would consider?
0: I feel like it's kind of up to us on what's going to happen. It could be futuristic and amazing. Like, have you ever seen the Jetsons?
1: Sure.
0: And so it seems like it could be like that, or it could really become disastrous, because sometimes we really don't care about important things. But what the technology we have could really be amazing. So it could go either way for me.
1: That's a good, so a lot of it is in our hands, it sounds like, the way you're putting it. And let me turn to Ellis. Any thoughts about the future, where we are now and how things are?
2: Well, I think we're off to a really good start in Pittsburgh, because there's a lot of plant walls down in the city, and I think it's always really cool walking by there. And also a lot of small communities in the suburbs are really trying, helping to plant more trees and be aware of the environment.
1: That's a good observation. We have a lot of LEED certified buildings. Do you guys know what those are? LEED certified buildings for their environmental construction or features. Any other thoughts?
8: I think that everyone has their role in taking place. You know, like, it really depends on every individual being to take their place, you know, to help the environment, you know, to recycle and not just, like, throw everything into the trash, not to, you know, to not litter. And, you know, just everyone has their place and, you know, their role to help out.
1: Anybody else with any comments? One more here. Go ahead.
9: Okay. Well, I feel like we're doing really good with keeping, like, the environment safe. But if we aren't, like, careful with our actions, that something could go downhill. But
1: no, that's a good. I mean, it really tiny things can have a really big impact.
9: Yeah.
1: Right. And one more, and then we'll all.
6: I've definitely got hopes for what the future could bring climate-wise. And having been to places that have really good, like, energy systems and places that are looking really green, and then being places that are not so much, maybe are more polluted than others, I think that it definitely depends on the decisions we make as a person, in that we can't just do this. We can't have just one group doing it. I think it has to be the whole world involved in this if we're going to make it.
1: And Jocelyn, it looks like you had one more thing to say.
4: Yeah, speaking of environmentally friendly buildings, in Carnegie Mellon University, they have a lot of, like, rooftop gardens, and they use solar energy. And there's this one building in particular, I can't remember what it is, but they have, like, a ton of, like, green walls. There's just, like, biophilia examples everywhere, and it's really cool.
1: I want to thank all of you for being here. You've made our studio more bilophilic. You're all living, breathing forms of life that are here. Good luck to all of you, and thank you for being with us.
10: 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I'm in 11th grade at Montour High School, and you're listening to Youth Express. 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
15: This is Madeline Getman.
16: This is Sabrina Paytak.
17: And this is Ken Andrews.
18: What should you want to know? Don't you mind about the future?
17: In forests, farms, and gardens across the country, one little creature is responsible for what these spaces produce, the honeybee.
16: Acting as a key component to a healthy environment, the honeybee pollinates one-third of the food that we eat, including many fruits, vegetables, and nuts that help us to maintain our healthy lifestyles.
15: Marianne Frazier, a senior extension associate and entomologist at Penn State, explains that honeybees have more of an impact than people realize.
19: Not only to our fruits and vegetable crops, our seed and fiber crops, but they're really important for the pollination of many plants that are important components of our ecosystem.
16: The honeybee is not as dangerous as most people believe. Courtney Perkins, new to the beekeeping community, addresses people's false assumptions about honeybees.
20: They think they're just like yellow jackets, they're just like hornets, just like the big carpenter bees that bite and leave those big welts, and they're nothing like that at all.
15: Unfortunately, honeybees are dwindling in numbers.
17: Steve Rapaski, president and master beekeeper at Berg Bees, notes that since 2006, beekeepers have noticed an overwhelming decline in the number of bees in their hives, some reporting a population loss of up to 40%. Every year.
15: Experts believe that this population loss is due to human intervention.
16: Heather Tarter, who also has experience with beekeeping, gives her insight as to what the problem really is.
21: If anything, it's more the humans that cause a problem for the bees, because it's the chemicals that they treat to kill their weeds or that they spray on their lawn so that the grass is nice and green.
15: These harmful chemicals create detrimental effects in honeybees, or, as Garrett Graff, an experienced beekeeper, says,
22: it is sort of in its own way a perfect storm of many different detriments to the hives themselves, whether it be disease, mites, or other types of bacterial infections that are causing the bees to actually leave the hives.
17: According to Marianne Frazier, beekeepers in cities have an advantage.
21: It looks like urban environments are actually safer places for bees. They're not actually exposed to as much pesticide as they are in rural and agricultural environments.
16: We can all do our part by becoming involved. If you would like to learn about becoming a beekeeper in Pittsburgh, you can contact Berg Bees at bergbees.com to sign up for classes.
17: Still not convinced that you could keep bees in your backyard?
15: You can have an impact as well by planting pollinator gardens, diversifying existing gardens, and not using harmful pesticides that reduce the honeybee population. A good resource to learn more is pollinator.org.
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29: 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I'm 17 years old and in 12th grade at Oakland Catholic High School. Everyone has mental health, but have you ever stopped to think about how every generation experiences their struggles differently? Certain generations may have kept all of their struggles to themselves, while others are transparent and seek help. As a Gen Z student, I would like to share a perspective on how different events and resources affect mental health in my generation. A moment in my life where my mental health differed from another generation was when I was in fourth grade. At that point in my life, my parents were fighting and going through a divorce while I was getting bullied and struggling in school. My mother decided to put me in therapy so that I would have support to get through my struggles. My other family members were concerned about why a fourth grader would be in therapy. They thought I was too young to have experienced any hardship in my life. Realistically, middle school was a difficult time for me,
28: but because of my age, people tended to diminish my struggles. Some of my family members were used to keeping their emotional struggles to themselves instead of seeking help when things got hard. I then realized that every generation deals with their mental health differently. As time goes on, new opportunities and programs present themselves. It is common for students to feel pressured by their parents, teachers, college applications, and resumes to get involved with everything they possibly can. Many parents or guardians want what is best for their child, especially since they may not have had the same resources. However, many students feel run down, anxious, or pressured to keep up with the overwhelming amount of options that could benefit their future. While many others and I are grateful for jobs, joining a new club, or going to a study skills lecture, these opportunities can make the future even scarier and more overwhelming. I think that students should continue to utilize their opportunities, but only at a set pace that is good for them with the help of their parents. Being one of the first generations to be fully immersed in technology and new opportunities is a wonderful privilege, but it's important to bring awareness to the fact that it can be a lot to handle from such a young age. Something apparent in Gen Z is the rise of social media, especially mental health awareness on those platforms. Awareness and advocacy are important, but with the new boom in mental health, lots of misinformation can be spread. One time, in a class discussion, myself and my peers were talking about how it is common for people to diagnose themselves with mental struggles instead of getting professional help. I remember one of my classmates shared that since mental health is everywhere on social media, it sometimes feels like a trend that all people want to be included in. On the other hand, some people who struggle with mental health issues may lean away from getting professional help just because the internet shares misinformation about symptoms and lifestyles that makes people second-guess and invalidate their emotions. Awareness is the first step to helping, but in Gen Z, properly applying that information to your own life can yield mixed results. A big thing that people are addressing is the awareness of traumatic events and how they can affect a person's functionality. Trauma events include, but are not limited to, the death of a loved one, witnessing acts of violence, or experiencing a type of mental or physical abuse. Gen Z is prone to experiencing something called secondhand trauma since we are the first generation to be fully immersed in social media and technology. Secondhand trauma is when one hears about a traumatic event that happened to another person, which can cause negative effects just hearing about it. Students of any age can easily access stories about violence, abuse, injustice, and any other negative events in the world. Many workplaces and schools are getting better at accepting mental health struggles as a real issue and understanding that traumatic events can impact a person's efficiency in the day. While Gen Z is not afraid to address the world's issues, some topics can be heavy to carry alone and seriously impact mental health. Gen Z is a resilient and courageous generation that is not afraid to talk about real issues and destigmatize mental health. With all of the advocacy that Gen Z does for others, I hope that we can take the time to understand how our mental health is impacted and continue to make the world a better place for our peers and future generations to come. For Youth Express, this is Heather, signing off.
0: From the Youth Media Center at SLB Radio, this is Olivia Ryakovich. On December 2nd, James Fogarty, Executive Director of A-Plus Schools, gave the 20th anniversary report to the community. As an independent, nonprofit organization, A-Plus Schools works with Pittsburgh Public Schools to address issues that affect learning and connect community resources to places that can make an impact. For the 2024 report, Fogarty explored various issues occurring in Pittsburgh Public Schools, such as racial economic segregation, unequal access to resources, and disparate opportunities for enrichment and academic success. These issues impact schools' chronic absenteeism, suspensions, academic growth, academic proficiency, and student readiness for colleges and their careers. As a senior at a nearby high school, my interest was piqued by a graph showing that 12th graders reported the highest levels of chronic absenteeism when compared to other K-12 grade levels. Referencing one of Fogarty's previous presentation points, I also noted that Pittsburgh Public Schools offer significantly varying numbers of AP courses across different schools. This led me to question the connection between these two factors, as many of my senior peers have already exhausted all available courses and now attend school for only a few classes each day. Fogarty explains ways we can keep seniors engaged in learning when battling limited class options.
2: Perry was a school that was only able to offer like the same arts elective to seniors who'd already taken it, and they didn't have another option. So one of the things that they've done is restructured the calendar a little bit. So they're working with Urban Impact, Partner for Work, and others to do some career exploration within kind of a seminar course. I think ultimately where we'd like to go and figure out with the district is how can you do more of the release, you know, the leave to learns, as the folks in Big Picture Learning talk about, for kids to be able to do the types of internships that you're doing right now, which is school, right? Like you're getting a learning experience, right? So my hope is that we can figure out how are other districts around us, like Northgate. We went out and visited West Allegheny to see how they're doing it, and then to figure out what we can do to make sure that it's compliant and that it's actually high quality, right? So we know it can be done. The question is, how do we implement it here? And we're trying to take a pilot approach with our support of what's going on at Perry.
0: For Youth Express, this is Olivia Ryakovich. Thanks for listening.
1: This is a learning short from the Youth Media Center at SLB Radio. My name is Moss Brinzer, and I'm in the 12th grade at City of Bridges High School. This edition of Actor Actions is all about stage directions. When telling an actor which way to go on stage, a director uses four main directions: upstage, downstage, stage left, and stage right. But what do these words mean? You may be able to guess about stage left and right. This is the actor's left and right when facing the audience. When an actor travels to stage left, they walk to their left. This direction appears to be flipped from the house or the audience's seats, so stage left is the same as house right and vice versa. Upstage and downstage, though, require some explanation. The origins of these words come from a stage design described by Sebastiano Serlio, an Italian architect, in his 1545 book Trattato di Architettura. In the text, Serlio outlines a stage with a raked surface. The platform, he wrote, would be tilted, so the portion of the stage furthest from the audience would be higher. This provided a stark illusion of depth, otherwise exceedingly difficult to achieve in a theatrical environment. This trend of theater construction, which radically altered the design of theaters from ancient times by eliminating the need for raked seating, persisted through the Middle Ages and into the early modern era. Though common practice has returned to the flat stages and raked seats of Roman and Greek theater, performers maintain use of the terms upstage and downstage despite their loss of literal meaning. Thanks for tuning in. This is Moss, signing off from the Youth Media Center at SLB Radio. Actor Actions is a series that covers all the vocab you need for theater. Break a leg.
3: Hello, hello, hello. And welcome to the Deep Dive Pod. It's your host, Lena. And unfortunately today I'm not joined with a guest, but that's not going to stop our interesting conversation. If you enjoy psychological shows, movies, and even books, this is definitely the podcast for you. Before we get started, I'm just going to let you guys know right now, I will be giving spoilers to the new season and episode of Black Mirror, Season 6, Episode 1, Jen is Awful. So if you haven't watched it, I suggest you turn this off now, give it a tune in, and come back. So, Black Mirror is an interesting show, to say the least. It's one of those shows where each episode is something different. So, each season, it doesn't necessarily have a theme, but each episode is something different. You can expect things under the realm of conspiracy theories, whether it's nonfiction, fiction. They've done tons of things talking about the metaverse, things that strike people's interests, they definitely cover. So one thing I realized while watching Black Mirror is that they're really known for doing predictive programming. And if anyone's unfamiliar with what predictive programming is, it's basically a theory that ideas, situations, and new technologies are carefully written into movies, TV shows, and books to groom the general population into accepting societal changes. This is according to conspiracy theorist Alan Watts. And some examples of these can be seen in shows like The Simpsons, where in Season 9, Episode 3, 1997, Marge reads a book to Bart titled Curious George and the Ebola Virus, which we now know that the Ebola virus outbreak wasn't well known to the public until 2014. Well, another example of this can be seen in a 1949 episode of The Merry Melodies, a cartoon, where a dog is freaking out over the idea of living in, quote-unquote, the city, and began screaming out his hallucinations. He stated that he saw the towers falling, and many perceived this to be alluded to 9/11. Another example is seen in the 2011 film Contagion, where doctors raced against time to develop a vaccine to halt the spread of a deadly virus that affected the respiratory system. The outbreak was first identified in China and originated from a bat. So, does it sound familiar? If not, it's COVID-19. Those are just a few examples, but that's pretty much the premise of what predictive programming does. And Black Mirror has done this a ton in their other seasons. Like I said, they talked about the metaverse before the metaverse was even a thing. They loosely alluded to implants like chips and things of that nature. Just tons of futuristic stuff that at the time we thought was so far-fetched and that it could never happen, but later we see it did come to pass. So let's get into Season 6, Episode 1. The show starts out with the main character, Joan, who was played by Annie Murphy. She's just going through her day-to-day life. She's a CEO at this corporation. She has a fiancé. And she wakes up, gets dressed, goes to work. You know, the normal. While at work, she keeps getting texts from her ex. And she keeps ignoring them, trying to suppress them, trying to hide them. Later on, we find out that she actually meets up with this ex and they actually share a kiss. Another scene shows her at work where she had to fire somebody and she kind of got into an altercation with them, just a back and forth. And she also went to her therapist that day and talked about her new lifestyle with her fiancé, Krish. She talks about how she misses the sporadic lifestyle of her ex. Later on that day, after she leaves her therapist's office, like I had mentioned previously, she links up with her ex and they actually share a kiss. After talking about, you know, Joan's new lifestyle and how her and her fiancé are doing, and Joan feeling obviously convicted, she decides that she's going to leave and go back home to her fiancé, Krish, where dinner is made and they decide to sit on the couch and watch a show. They open up the network Streamberry, which in the Black Mirror universe is basically the equivalent to what we have here, Netflix. I'm talking about from the logo to the overall setup of Netflix to how you have to pick who's watching. Black Mirror does a very good job of letting us know who they are trying to, I guess you could say, symbolize, or many people might think they're mocking Netflix. Whatever the case may be, we get the point as the viewer. So they sit down after dinner, open up Streamberry, and they're going through the list of shows where us as the viewers, if you're paying attention, you can actually pause and see that Black Mirror references old seasons and even upcoming episodes in Season 6. So an example is Loch Henry, Truth Will Out, which is actually the next episode, which they have a, I guess you could say, thumbnail of as an option to watch. And I'm not going to spoil that. You guys should just watch that. I'm not going to spoil it. Anyways, they also have Maisie Day and other references from previous seasons of Black Mirror. And eventually, through scrolling, they find Joan is Awful. So they sit down, and at first, you know, like any of us would be, they're astonished. They're like, okay, what's going on here? What is this? They click on the episode. Joan is obviously very alarmed and kind of nervous in a way because she knows what she did that Monday. She knows that she talked about her fiance in her therapist's office and that she, you know, cheated on him. So she's kind of hesitant to the overall idea of watching this. But per her fiance's request, they give it a try. And it's also important to note that not just Joan watches this, not just Joan and her fiance, but her coworkers, her ex, and even her mother go and watch this new episode of Joan is Awful. So Joan is Awful, the TV series, is basically about Joan's life. So they over-exaggerate Joan's life that day. They show her going to work, firing her employee, going to the therapist's office, and even sharing a kiss with her ex. All of this her fiancé sees, and in a fit of rage, she decides to leave Joan. Joan being visibly upset, she has to gather herself, and the next day she goes into work to find out that not only she's seen this, but everybody else did. And everybody else that was in her life that day was also in the TV show. So later that day, she decides to go to her lawyer's office where they sit down and discuss this debacle about Jonah's Offal. Her lawyer basically explains to her that because she did not read the terms and conditions of Streamberry, that everything that they're showing is completely legal and that they can't sue anybody because she consented to them using her information. So Joan, obviously confused, is wondering, how did they know her phrases? How did they know what her hair looked like? How did they know what her coworkers were saying to her? All these very intimate details. And the way that her lawyer put it was basically, she used the example of, I'm sure you guys are familiar with this, like, have you ever been talking to a friend with, like, your iPhone in the room? And let's say you guys are talking about dog food. And then later that day, you scroll on Facebook or Instagram or wherever and you see an ad about dog food. That's basically the example that her lawyer gives. And she explains that because people are listening through her phone, whether that be Apple or Streamberry, that's how these people are getting this information to put into a TV show. She also explains the idea of deepfake technology that's being used by a quantum computer. Now, for those who don't know what deepfake technology is, I'm not a tech nerd, so I'm going to do my best to explain this in a way that makes sense. Deepfake is basically kind of like a branch of AI where an actor who may have passed or may not be able to film a show or a movie can just simply have their face copy and pasted onto somebody's random body, basically. I think the most popular and, like, recent example of this is Kobe Bryant showing up in a Kendrick Lamar music video. I personally didn't watch the video, nor did I listen to the song, but I did see clips of it, and he had other celebrities. I believe Kanye West may have been in it, but it was all deepfake. Basically, it was all pictures of maybe Kendrick, I'm not sure, but different celebrities and athletes, musicians' faces copy and pasted onto his face to then show the audience and make them think, you know, Kobe Bryant was in the music video. And to some, you know, deepfake is, it's very interesting, I guess you can say, depending on your stance. To me, it's very scary because there's its downsides and its upsides, of course. When you're dealing with an actor that passed away, you know, that can be very sad. But it could also be used to sabotage people, and that's how Black Mirror used it in Jonah's Offal. So for those who have seen Black Mirror, you know that they are notorious for dropping Easter eggs. And they kind of do this. When Joan and her lawyer are sitting down, her lawyer in the adapted show, basically the show that Joan is seeing on Streamberry, that show, her lawyer is played by Wumi Masuko. And I'm pretty sure Black Mirror is notorious for this. It's kind of, if you haven't watched Black Mirror, for some reason, if you're still listening to this and haven't watched it, Black Mirror, it can kind of be compared to American Horror Story in the sense that they kind of reuse different actors and actresses. So while each episode may be different, you may see another actor or actress in another episode, but they won't be playing the same person that they played previously. So basically, they use the actor Masuku, who had made an appearance in a previous episode called Playtest, and some speculate that this implies that Masuku signed her life away to be used as a deepfake actor. I don't know if I believe that. Maybe a coincidence. After sitting down and discussing all this with her lawyer, she, of course, goes home and opens up Streamberry to find that there's yet another episode of Jonah's Offal. And at this point, Joan is fed up. She's ready to make a spectacle out of this whole Jonah's Offal extravaganza, if you will. So it's important to go over some of the actors and actresses that are in this film. And Salma Hayek is one of them. Salma Hayek actually plays herself, and she also plays the Joan that we see on TV. So not the quote-unquote real Joan, but she plays the Joan that Joan watches on Streamberry, if that makes sense. So the real Joan has this cheeky idea, I guess you can put it, of loading up on cheeseburgers and taking a laxative. And she literally goes to some random person's wedding and poops on the aisle in a church. It's crazy. But she does this as a way of giving the viewer something to really look at. And also trying to trigger Selma Hayek, because at this point, Selma Hayek has not done anything in retaliation to the show Joan is Awful. So, of course, Selma Hayek sees this and she freaks out. She goes to her lawyer. Obviously, this is all in the show, of course. And they discuss the same thing that Joan and her lawyer discussed about the whole reading through your terms and agreements and your contracts. And basically, Selma finds out that there is nothing that she can do to stop this whole deep fake debacle, I guess you could put it. So she decides to find where Joan lives, and she knocks on her door. So we're talking about Selma Hayek. She knocks on her door, and she confronts Joan, and they basically team up to have the brilliant idea of going to the Strainberry office and basically demanding some type of justice, destroying this quantum computer, whatever is being used to create this show. They're going to try to find a way to destroy it. So they get to the Strainberry office and they're sneaking around. They go to the basement. They're trying to find this quantum computer. And while doing this, the CEO of Strainberry is being interviewed by an interviewer. And this is where Joan and Selma Hayek find out that Joan is Awful is just a test run. So this isn't even really like the full extent of what the Blank is Awful series could be about. The reason why I say Blank is Awful is because every user that is subscribed to Strainberry that agreed to the terms and conditions has their own version of a show. So it's not just Joan is Awful. There could be a Lena is Awful. There could be a Michaela is Awful. So on and so forth. So it's not just Joan is Awful. Joan is Awful is just kind of a pilot series to see if the public will like it. So the CEO of Strainberry goes on to explain why she's doing this. She goes on to explain why it has to be a Blank is Awful series. Why can't it be Blank is Awesome? And she explained that the public likes seeing almost the misery of someone's situation. They like to see the negatives. They don't really care to see why somebody's being a good person. They want to see the drama, basically. And she does a really good job of explaining, you know, how things like this work. And she actually tells the interviewer that she has a season coming out as well. And the CEO of Strainberry explains that she plans to push this forward and give everybody their own series. So now we fast forward. We're in the basement. Selma and Joan are trying to find this quantum computer. And they talked to the security guard. Obviously, the conversation was not this civil. They kind of snuck up on him. He got scared. It kind of gets confusing here, so pay attention. They bust into the basement where they find a security guard. The security guard is obviously startled, ready to call security. Selma actually threatens to break his arm if he does call security. And the security guard basically explains that the Joan that we all think is the real Joan isn't even the real Joan. So remember how I mentioned that Joan in this series or this episode is being played by Annie Murphy? Annie Murphy is actually just Annie Murphy. So when they get down to this basement, the security guard explains that Joan is just Annie Murphy unknowingly playing Joan. It's crazy. So the security guard basically alludes to this idea that we are all in assimilation, and basically if you don't know that you're in assimilation, you're never going to be able to break out of this said simulation. So Annie Murphy, realizing that she's not even Joan, kind of contemplates that she's even going to destroy this quantum computer. But then the real Joan, the real Joan, I guess you could say, kind of speaks through Annie Murphy in a way, and they decide that they need to break this quantum computer in order to stop this whole madness. So quantum computer gets broken, and it then cuts to a scene where we see Annie Murphy just playing as herself, and we see the real live action Joan, which is just a random woman who obviously did all the things that the show portrayed, but just a random woman, literally. And the real Joan goes back to her regular life. She ends up getting put on house arrest for, you know, sneaking into Strainberry and breaking the computer. And so does Annie Murphy. And that's pretty much how the episode ends. It just kind of ends the viewer questioning whether or not this is all plausible. So this is kind of where I get into my feedback and, I guess, overall critique of the show itself. So I explained to you guys that the ending is quite confusing. I'm still kind of trying to grapple with how Joan isn't the real Joan and how Annie Murphy is Joan. It's just so confusing. But one thing I can say is that while watching this, it didn't necessarily make me think that Netflix or Hulu or any other streaming service would be ballsy enough to pull something like this off. What do you guys think? I honestly think that this could be some form of predictive programming, but I'm not, like, I just can't see Netflix making a show about me. There's just kind of gaps in the episode that maybe after I watch it again, I'll be able to come back and give you guys updates. But an example could be the fact that the actress, Salma Hayek, that was playing Joan on Streamberry, she had Joan's exact hairstyle. She had her exact outfit. Every character that was in the Streamberry film of Joan and Awful, they had the exact outfits, cars, houses, whatever. And it's kind of confusing because we don't ever find out how they knew, you know, what Joan was wearing. At least from what the viewer standpoint, I didn't see Joan take a selfie of her outfit and post it like on a social media page or even mention what she had on. So that's kind of an unanswered question for me, I would say. But going back to, you know, the whole idea of predictive programming, I definitely do believe in it, but I don't know if it would happen to this extent. I will say that while watching this, I was actually getting my hair done, and I pulled out my phone and had to go to Netflix to read the terms and conditions, because I think that although Black Mirror, this episode was kind of far-fetched, it definitely did spark a conversation of the importance of reading contracts, reading terms and conditions, because it's not a taboo, you know, subject for us, especially my generation being so young, to kind of just skip down to the end of the terms and conditions document and just click accept, not reading. You know, I could be selling my left liver to watch Netflix and I would never know until the time happens for them to come and collect it. And the fact that I couldn't say, oh no, you can't do this to me, well, yes they can, because I signed the terms and conditions. So it's very interesting. Like I said, it's very interesting to say the least. But I do want to know everybody's thoughts. What do you guys think? Do you think this is too far-fetched? Do you think that this could happen in the future? Maybe I'll update you guys in 3 years and maybe I'll have an episode about me. Lena is awful, which I don't think I am, but you never know. Anyways, thank you for tuning in to the first episode of the Deep Dive Pod. Thank you.
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6: This is Prashna reporting from the Youth Media Center at SLB Radio. I'm 17 years old, and in the 12th grade at Brashear High School. How would you feel if you were treated like a disease based on something you couldn't control? Teen the girls experience it once every month. In Hinduism, girls who are on their period are given many restrictions, such as they are not allowed to enter temples, participate in any religious activities or religious settings, cannot touch the food or water that someone else is going to intake, cannot cook or even touch the stove anyone else is going to use, and cannot touch anyone in general. Back in the day, people used to put girls on their period in small straw houses with not very good living circumstances. And some people would come and take advantage of those girls, making it overall very unsafe. I find this practice to be very outdated and unnecessary, and I do not believe that it is something I would pass on to the next generation. Some people argue that this practice is so that women could rest. But women are allowed and expected to do other chores such as broom, clean, mop, laundry, etc. So is it really for rest? The disease that we can't control is a natural part of our system. And growing up in that environment makes young girls such as myself feel as though we're disgusting when we're on our periods. when it's just our bodies being normal and functioning properly. If 1 week every month you're placed under many restrictions due to a bodily function out of your control, would you have anything to say against it? For Youth Express, this is Prashna signing off.
7: My name is Travis Pritchard, and I'm reviewing The Anderson Manor, made into a haunted house on October 24th to October 27th. Built circa 1830, now a frat house owned by Omega Sci-Fi. I volunteered there since my cousin is a Q, and in my opinion, it is very interesting. I helped my cousin take pictures and interviewed him after getting out the house. I think the best and favorite part is running after them after the interview. They don't expect me to be right there or ahead of them when I run. In fun fact, I was faster than everybody that ran. Some tried to race me, then gave up when they see me pass by them. I think the main part was a lot of people crying after, even grown men and women getting scared. There was even kids that cried and quit before they even got into the house. So in all, everything was fun. The only things I didn't like were some kids saying that they wasn't scared or saying that we could have did better. Even the target audience, which was the younger kids, tried to say that they wasn't scary, or they tried to deny how scary the house actually was. I even went in the house, but since I'm older, it wasn't really scary for me. And also considering I watch a lot of horror movies back at home, and I've watched a lot of horror movies as a kid, but it was a nice little setup. They had big animatronics that were clowns, scarecrows, and skeletons. At least three animatronics were clowns. Also met a former Bengals NFL player who was also a Q, and he was chasing with me too. So I think, in all, it was very fun. The Anderson Manor / Haunted House is open from October 24th to October 27th and is a fundraiser for 11th graders going on an HBCU tour. For more information about it, go to www.ghostsinat.com. That's www.ghostsinat.com. It'll tell you the history of it all. With that being said, this is Travis Pritch, signing off from the Youth Media Center at SLB Radio. Peace.
8: This is Charlie reporting from the Youth Media Center at SLB Radio. I'm 17 years old and in the 12th grade at City Charter High School. Everyone at some point has experienced being stereotyped. People naturally make assumptions about others based on whatever basic information they can gather from someone. Things like speech habits, attire, physical features, and beliefs, for example. After talking with some students in my class, the most common theme I heard was being categorized by presentation. The way we express ourselves is a vital part of our identity, but people's perceptions of us can impact that. Having expectations placed on us can be really stressful, and some people will find it easier to refrain from expressing their identity so other people can be comfortable, even if that means sacrificing their own comfort. What many people need to learn is that how a person chooses to present themselves does not equate with their own preconceived beliefs. Physical appearance does not equal identity. My own experience with this, as a queer person, has been impacting me since childhood. Growing up, my parents reflected their opinions of appearance on me, telling me I couldn't wear certain outfits because I look poor or overweight or various other, according to them, negative things. Hearing their opinions on people at stores or at their work formed the way I perceived others and also myself. Comments like, "They're too fat to be wearing that, they look gay in that outfit," or "She needs to shave, that's disgusting," made me overanalyze how I looked to other people. I would spend so much time adjusting how I walked and how I spoke, trying to ensure other people wouldn't think less of me for how I looked to them. There were so many expectations placed on me that I felt like I had to live up to. I couldn't express myself in the way I was comfortable with. And then the pandemic happened. There's a wonderful opinion piece from the New York Times called "Coming Out in a Pandemic" that showcases queer people's experience in the pandemic and how it gave them the opportunity to embrace their identity in ways they couldn't before. There's one quote specifically that really resonated with me, and that's, "I had to work at girlhood. Boyhood came more naturally." The pandemic gave me and many others time to think deeply about identity and engage with other queer voices that I hadn't had a chance to hear before. Being isolated from outside opinions, except those of my parents, I was able to figure out what I was comfortable with in regards to labels and style and similar things. They weren't particularly thrilled by these new developments, especially with how much more masculine I was beginning to present, but I was able to value my own sense of comfort as opposed to theirs. I'm much more secure in my identity now that I was given that period of reflection. And to quote from the article again, I think I would have gotten to those questions about myself at some point, but not for a while. It feels like the pandemic did that across many sectors, accelerated the growth or decay of different organizations already trending in that direction. In my discussions with my peers, there is a common theme of gender roles, specifically being pressured to partake in certain activities and dress a certain way. Something I related to was the experience of being labeled as male or female based on how you're presenting. People tend to assume that anyone who is presenting in a way that seems feminine, meaning anyone that is wearing feminine clothes, makeup, or jewelry, are automatically female. Obviously, we know that this is not true, but many people still struggle with this. Making assumptions is just basic human nature, and many people might not even realize that they're doing it.

0: Live updates, no comparisons, just listen to the album with an open mind. Having done that multiple times, I will give Chromacopia by Tyler the Creator an 8.5 out of 10. Thank you for listening. This is Alex, signing off.
1: 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I'm in 10th grade at Montour High School, and you're listening to Youth Express. 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
2: Hi, this is Moss reporting for Youth Express. I have with me Jaden.
3: I'm Jaden Greening, and I'm an 18-year-old senior at Pittsburgh Kappa 6 through 12, and I make movies.
2: Today we're going to be talking about your first film experience and just film in general. So let's start with, how long have you been doing film?
3: I think I've been doing film since 2023 or two or three, yeah.
2: So what would you say you do the most of, like your role and your style?
3: Well, I think just by default, I write the most because you write a lot that doesn't get made. So I spend a lot of time writing. And then next, probably really producing other people's and my own work.
2: Is that your favorite role on set?
3: No, I do like directing the most. It's just the way the cookie crumbles.
2: What genre would you say that you make the most?
3: Definitely drama. Trying to extend into some psychological thriller stuff right now, but currently drama, yeah.
2: So would you say there was an inciting incident that got you into film, or would you just say it was gradual?
3: It was pretty inciting. I had a friend who had consistently done the 48-hour film festival with her ex-boyfriend until they broke up, and she knew I had a camera, and I did photography, and she was just like, hey, like, I know you have a camera, do you want to do this project with me? And I was like, I guess. I had no idea what I was getting into, honestly. We shot the movie on my Canon Rebel T7 with stock lenses, so it was pretty bad. But
2: would you consider that to be your first film?
3: Yeah, I would say that was the first real thing that I did outside of like stupid little projects for class. Yeah.
2: Can you tell me some more about it?
3: Okay, so the title was Do You Ever Just Think? And it was a teen dark comedy, was the theme that we were given. It was a dark comedy. I put that in air quotes because it was dark for my, like, 14-year-old mind, so it really wasn't quite so dark. And it was more just, like, offensive a little bit. it was about this group of, I think it was five teenagers, or maybe four, who get lost in the woods while tripping. And that was the movie. And one of the friends goes missing, and they think a bear ate him. But it turns out that the bear sounds that they were hearing was just that friend throwing up in a different area of the woods.
2: Huh. What did you do for that film? You said you brought the camera.
3: I did, like, me and my friend did basically everything. We wrote it together. We directed it together. She was in it, and I was operating the camera, obviously. I edited it, unfortunately. And yeah, that's about it. But so I was very involved for that one.
2: How did that project go for you?
3: Well, the camera died in the middle of shooting in the woods, and we had to film the rest on my phone, which was obviously not ideal. The audio was much better after we switched to my phone, though, I will say. And then, you know, afterwards, the reason that I guess I stuck with it was, you know, every movie gets screened for better or for worse for the 48. So I got to see my movie on the screen, and I saw all these people watching it, and I realized that that was something that I wanted to do again.
2: What do you think came naturally to you on set?
3: Okay, yeah, for sure. Something that was really natural for me due to my background in theater was working with the actors, which is why I love directing so much. It's so, not exhilarating, I guess. No, exhilarating. To pull a good performance out of an actor who either doesn't think they can do it or wasn't doing it before. And, you know, seeing them finally, like, get into the character and give, like, a great performance is just really incredible. Hard part would definitely be planning is difficult. And staying organized on set as well. When you don't have a big team of people behind you, as a director, it's super easy to get kind of lost in the sauce and either lose track of time or lose track of what you need to be doing at a given moment. So that's definitely the hardest thing for me. I mean, it's what happens when you're kind of doing it by yourself as a director without a team behind you.
2: What other jobs have you done on set?
3: Okay, so I have acted in a couple short films, one that I produced and that was written by my girlfriend, and another one who a kind of acquaintance of mine now friend, but acquaintance at the time, reached out to me and knew that I did movies and had been on my sets before and asked me to act in his

0: his mob movie. And it was, you know, it turned out interestingly. Of course, it was a bunch of teenagers acting like mobsters, so there's that to consider. But all in all, it was a good experience. So acting is definitely like the most different thing than I usually do that I have done.
1: So do you think that being a youth filmmaker and casting mostly teenagers makes it any harder to find people that are right for the roles that you write?
0: Yes and no. A lot of teenagers are more willing to work for free, which is obviously a perk, because people just want to, you know, they want to do things. And luckily, I'm pretty connected through my school, which is performing arts, and through theater programs I do, I meet a lot of people who are interested in acting. It is harder to find people for crew positions than you would expect. Not a lot of young people are as into film as you would expect either. So that's definitely more difficult. But actor-wise, sometimes it's hard to find people who, if you have a really specific type of role that's kind of different from the people that you know, it can be hard, yeah.
1: What do you think is the most important piece of advice that you would give to an aspiring filmmaker?
0: Surround yourself with people who want to do the same thing. The help that you receive on set can really make or break a production. With my bigger projects, my feature film projects, I would not have been able to finish them without the people that I surrounded myself with, besides the actors, unit production manager, people watching the scripts, script supervisors, that's what I'm trying to think of. So yeah, surround yourself with as many people on the crew side that really are dedicated to it as you can.
1: Yeah, and I just wanted to open it up to you, maybe to talk about just stuff I didn't ask about, or to promote a project that you're on.
0: Yeah, so I guess just a little bit more about some of the stuff I've done. I recently premiered my first feature film, How to Be Brave is the title. It's a teen drama about five friends who coincidentally meet in their high school parking lot and become really close after that. And when one of them dies, they all have to learn how to cope with that. And it kind of fractures the group until they eventually find each other again. I like to think it's pretty beautiful. It made some people cry at the premiere. I learned a lot from that project, though, just generally about film and what I want to do in the future. And then upcoming for me, I'm working on a feature film script. Working title is The Prophet, A Modern Tragedy. And it is a surrealist adaptation of Oedipus Rex, the Greek tragedy. Heavy on the adaptation. It's very loose, but it carries over a lot of themes. The main character is like really into Greek myths and storybooks, so that's why we wanted to lean into that. But yeah, that's my next project, and I'm writing it with my good friend Rocco Comoromeo.
1: Where can people find more about those?
0: You can find more on the Greening Productions Instagram page. That's the name of the sort of pseudo production company I run. Yeah, there's a lot of information about How to Be Brave there. We're working on a release now. Not a lot of information about this upcoming project, so you're probably the first to hear.
1: Awesome. And then I just wanted to ask one more question. Are there any organizations, institutions, groups that have really helped you as a filmmaker?
0: Honestly, no. I've kind of been slumming it out here by myself. Not by myself, with people, but not with any really organizations or anything like that. I would say I have been aided by my school in certain ways. You know, I mean, you make a lot of connections, and there are a lot of faculty members who are willing to help you. But yeah, I would say I've gained a lot from my school, but other than that, not much.
1: Would you say that flying mostly solo has had an effect on your journey as a filmmaker?
0: For sure. It's not a good thing. it is good to like kind of learn how to get your footing by yourself, because you kind of learn more of your own opinions about things and how you like to work. But at a point, it's probably important to kind of open up and branch out. I'm not really very well connected with any groups or anything, which is why I don't use the resources. But yeah, no, I definitely don't think it's a good idea to stay by yourself for as long as I have.
1: Thank you so much for coming on.
0: Yes, thank you for having me.
1: This has been an interview with Jaden for Youth Express. This is Moss, signing off.
2: This is Charlie reporting from the Youth Media Center at SLB Radio. I'm 17 years old and a senior at City Charter High School. On November 15th, 2023, the USDA officially released an updated version of its plant hardiness zone map. This is the first update in almost a decade, with the last updated zone map being released in 2012. The plant hardiness zone map is a tool used by gardeners and researchers to determine what plants are the best fit for specific microclimates. The updated map shows that the continental United States is roughly 2.5 degrees Celsius warmer than its predecessor showed, and has pushed almost half the country into a warmer half zone. Pittsburgh, which used to be in Zone 6A according to the 1999 map, then Zone B in the 2012 map, is now largely 6B with portions of 7A running through it. Gardeners in some locations have now found themselves able to grow new types of flowers, vegetables, fruits, and other plants that would not have survived the colder climates. Many gardeners are not surprised by these changes, having known for years that it was no longer accurate. While they are excited by the prospect of growing new plants, many gardeners are also concerned by the implications of the updated map. Megan London, a gardening consultant in Hot Springs, Arkansas, said, "We're excited, but in the back of our minds, we're also a little wary. In the back of our mind, we're like, that means things are warming up. So what does that mean in the long run?" Whether you dabble in the dirt or consider yourself a professional gardener, everyone is aware of the temperature changes. The sweet little grannies here are just heartbroken. They can't grow their tomatoes. It's so much hotter, the tomatoes burn, says a gardener in Florida. Climate change has been a known issue since the 1970s, and winter weather averages have changed by 20 degrees since then. While new plants are able to be grown in these changing climates, that also means existing plants are struggling to survive there. We're seeing firs as an example that really like those cooler zones really struggle with the winter warmth and desiccation, the winds, the dryness, said Kim Todd, a professor and extension landscape specialist. Global warming plays a significant role in deciding what can be planted where. The updated plant hardiness zone map is a reminder of the need for climate action. If you want to learn more about this, you can go to usda.gov. While writing this, I used WESA, Pittsburgh's NPR station, and Business Insider to gather information. This has been Charlie. Thank you for listening.
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9: Hello, my name is Heather Helwick. I'm a 12th grade student at Oakland Catholic High School, and this is my slice of advice for a better life. As many of you know, school is a huge commitment that takes up a sizable chunk of time and commitment throughout the year. So, by the time summer comes, it leaves a lot of us wondering, what do you do with all of the extra time? And, more specifically, how do you have a great summer? One of my first tips for you on how to have a great summer is, make plans with your friends. While summer can quickly fill up with jobs, internships, or family functions, it's important to make time for friends and surround yourself with people you enjoy spending time with. If you need any ideas on what to do with your friends, try visiting an amusement park, go shopping together, or simply take a walk around the neighborhood. While everyone has their own plans and exciting summer adventures, finding a time to get together that works for everyone can be difficult. Don't worry if you struggle to get all your friends together in one place. An easy solution is to have a phone call to catch up with friends, and even play some online games together. Making time to spend with friends not only forms closer relationships, but also gives you some company on any exciting summer adventures that you do not want to do alone. Next time you want to go on a walk, ask a friend to see if they will join you. Reaching out and spending time together can go a long way. My next tip is, take time to rest and do the things that you enjoy. Coming off of a busy school year can be overwhelming, so don't forget to rest and take a well-deserved break. It is called summer break for a reason. Feel free to sleep in on the days that you need rest, watch that show that you've been wanting to watch for a while, or play that video game that's been in the back of your mind for what feels like forever. Summer is the time to do things for yourself and catch up on self-care days. It's okay to take a break and do things that make you happy. On the flip side, if you feel rested and eager to try a new hobby, then go ahead. Summer is the perfect time to try new things at a comfortable pace for you. You are capable of so much more than you know. Go skateboarding, learn a new sport, start to learn a new language or instrument or whatever your heart desires. In summer, the possibilities are endless. But remember that you don't have to be productive every single day. Take each day and activity one step at a time. Remember to live a little and enjoy the break. Another tip is, set goals for yourself. Summer days can easily mesh into each other, and it becomes easy to lose track of time. So, by setting daily or weekly goals, you can have a better sense of time. While summer is a time for breaks, it is also a time to find yourself and get to know yourself a little better every day. Everyone is at a different point in their life, but finding a goal to work toward can have a great impact on daily life. Some goals include plan a stretching or workout routine, prepare a college list, explore future career opportunities, dedicate some extra time to a hobby you love and want to improve, or just set a goal to clean your room every day. Goals can be as big or as small as you want, but don't be afraid to challenge yourself. By setting goals and being determined to accomplish them, you may find that some days are more meaningful, move quicker, and fully help you use all the time in summer to the fullest possibility. My final tip for you is go outside and enjoy the weather. If you like the sun as much as I do, then you'll be eager to go outside and do things you've been waiting to do all winter. Summer is the perfect time to go swimming, go on picnics, go biking, or take walks, or just sit outside on the porch to enjoy some fresh air. Some days, summer can feel boring, and it makes it difficult to get outside of the house. But I assure you, sitting outside can go a long way. Simply being in the sun can have positive impacts. It's proven that the sun provides a person vitamin D and can help them feel happier. Who knows? Maybe sitting outside will help you feel inclined to play with sidewalk chalk, paint rocks, look at the clouds, or eat a refreshing bowl of ice cream. Feel free to let yourself be young and carefree. Even on days when it's hard to get out of bed and you have no agenda planned, don't be afraid to take that first step in starting your morning, because you never know what a summer day will bring. Thanks for listening. 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
10: My name is Travis Pritchard, and I'm reviewing the Anderson Manor, made into a haunted house on October 24th to October 27th. Built circa 1830, now a frat house owned by Omega Sci-Fi, I volunteered there since my cousin is a Q, and in my opinion, it is very interesting. I helped my cousin take pictures and interviewed him after getting out the house. I think the best and favorite part is running after them after the interview. They don't expect me to be right there or ahead of them when I run. In fun fact, I was faster than everybody that ran. Some tried to race me, then gave up when they see me pass by them. I think the main part was a lot of people crying after, even grown men and women getting scared. There was even kids that cried and quit before they even got into the house. So in all, everything was fun. The only things I didn't like were some kids saying that they wasn't scared or saying that we could have did better. Even the target audience, which was the younger kids, tried to say that they wasn't scary. Or they tried to deny how scary the house actually was. I even went in the house, but since I'm older, it wasn't really scary for me. And also considering I watch a lot of horror movies back at home, and I've watched a lot of horror movies as a kid, but it was a nice little setup. They had big animatronics that were clowns, scarecrows, and skeletons. At least three animatronics were clowns. Also met a former Bengals NFL player who was also a Q. And he was chasing with me too, so I think, in all, it was very fun. The Anderson Manor / Haunted House is open from October 24th to October 27th, and is a fundraiser for 11th graders going on an HBCU tour. For more information about it, go to www.ghostsinat.com. That's www.ghostsinat.com. It'll tell you the history of it all. With that being said, this is Travis Pritch, signing off from the Youth Media Center at SLB Radio. Peace.
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0: 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I'm an 11th grade at Montour High School, and you're listening to Youth Express. 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
0: I'm 16 and...
1: I am 17.
0: And yeah, we're here playing as the Nathans. We're from Winchester Thurston High School in Pittsburgh, PA. We have two songs that we're doing today. The first one is called Fallen Angel.
1: And it was inspired by like just a lot of metal music I listened to about angels and this sort of the devil, heaven and hell, those sort of things. So I guess you could say even the song Heaven and Hell by Black Sabbath was a big influence, and the overall melodic style definitely influenced by bands like Queensryche and Iron Maiden.
0: And the second song we're going to do is called Not Alone. This one I wrote, it wasn't about any specific person, but just kind of a general feeling that I wanted to put into song. And here you go.

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3: William Bergman,
4: Jamal Chari,
5: Aiden Pratt,
6: and Damian Hill.
2: We're based grad students at Westinghouse High School, and today we're going to be discussing the Westinghouse Bulldogs, or environments in our school.
3: Damian, going into your senior year, how you feel about the upcoming season?
6: I honestly feel like this is the season where I got to make my mark in Westinghouse's history. I got to feel me like a standard and a objective I always wanted to reach. I always wanted to be the best or one of the best. So that's what I feel like.
2: And Aiden Proud, you being a senior in your environment, how does it feel to just come to Westinghouse High School every day?
5: Westinghouse High School is a pretty good school. You know, most people look at Westinghouse High School as a bad school, as if it's a bad environment. And honestly, it's pretty good.
6: Just be chilling, for real.
3: Yeah, bro. Really chill. You gotta agree on that.
2: Because of where it's located, you know, a lot of people there are predominantly black. And being a statistic in Pittsburgh, in the east side of Pittsburgh, going up there, you'll be looked at wrong.
6: Looked at as either a thief, mugger, robber, anything that's bad.
4: Or a threat to your neighborhood.
6: Yeah.
3: My personal opinion, I think it's all like want to. Some people in the school don't want to do it. Like, there's some people who do want to learn, like, you mean?
6: And there's some people that just come to school to just sit there all day.
2: I think there's a lot of racism, like going around places and seeing people and how they'll look at you or treat you a different way just because of how you look or who you are, you know, that stuff. It hurts to see, but you're used to it.
4: It's reality.
6: Yeah, it is reality.
4: Really can't do nothing to that. You know, we could go some places, like we're going places for football.
2: Also, more on the bright side, Wonka, you got a basketball game tonight against Furl. How do you feel about that?
3: I'm feeling great. I'm about to try to go for a double-double again. That's what I'm averaging on.
7: Let's talk about last week's game.
3: Yeah, we took a loss to Stowe Rocks, man. It was a tough loss. But we're going to bounce back against Furl, man.
7: What do you think was the specific problem in the game that y'all could have changed?
3: We needed more intensity, missed shots.
7: I didn't see a three to the fourth quarter.
3: Yeah, man. Well, I don't know. We was just cold. We was in a slump.
6: Yeah.
7: Talk to Tommy.
5: But y'all scared a little bit? Because in the gym, y'all make every shot.
3: Yeah, bro. Our first home game, we kind of had the nerves. Yeah, I don't know. But, yeah. We got a home game against Phil tonight at 7 o'clock. We're going to get the win. It's going to look good today.
2: Aiden, I know you're real good on the academic part. How do you feel like school and academics is at Westinghouse altogether?
5: Work's pretty easy, kind of. But, like, I'm really only good at math, reading. I'm okay.
2: Damian Hill, you being a senior next year, how do you feel going into the season after having a losing season?
6: I feel like we got to go get back. Simple as that. We got to go get back, for real.
3: Jamar, going into your junior year, like, how are you prepping for the offseason?
4: I'm prepping by just, like, trying to get better every day, working out, you know, keeping my body in shape.
3: Any plans for the offseason, like 7-1?
4: Yeah, I'm playing for 4-2 Elite. It's a good program, real strong. I feel like once I go up there, it's going to feel like family. I'm just fit right in.
3: Class of 2028 to break it.
5: I got a question for Josiah Collins.
2: Yes, sir.
5: What made you commit to Akron?
2: What made me commit to Akron was the hospitality. You know, it was one of my better options, so I just went there and took it and ran with it.
3: You was recently up Akron, couple of weeks ago, right?
2: Uh-huh.
3: How did you like it up there? Like, how was it?
2: I liked it. You know, they was just showing me around the campus more. I seen it a lot of times, but this time I seen the dorms where I'll be staying at, and I feel solidified up there. I feel like it's home.
3: That's great.
6: What would you say is the most things that stood out about the school when you were thinking about your choices for school?
2: Things that stood out was the coaching. You know, everybody's going to be on you. You're not just going to be up there, feel me? They're going to make sure you on your P's and Q's and doing what you got to do, or you're going to be at home.
6: Holding you accountable when it's needed.
3: That's yes, Division I level football.
2: Yes, sir.
4: You know, I heard they let you take the whole team out to Akron on a visit. How was that?
2: I was good. Being able to show my guys something new, get them out of their typical environment, you know, to show them something new, that was that was great. And it felt like I was leading the guys somewhere out of the trenches, you know, showing them something new.
4: So, like, you basically showed them, like, everybody got a shot.
2: Yes, you
4: gotta put in the work.
5: It's possible.
2: It's possible.
3: So this is like a question for my football guys. Like, what, like, what's the goal? Like, I wonder where y'all is at for the next, like, upcoming season.
4: The goal really is, bro. I ain't gonna lie.
5: States.
4: You better know how to swim if you come around this, because we shirking, bro. That's all I'm saying, bro.
2: My junior year, I think I got that scholarship. My first ever scholarship was Temple. My sophomore year, around like week three, I had posted my midseason film, and they came. It was like, that off season, like, I put in a lot of work. You know, I was working out two times before the regular practice, and it just paid off, and it showed quick. Temple, I had a scholarship from them, but I don't think it was a good fit for me. I did an unofficial visit up there, and it was right in the middle of the hood. It was just, I could go to Westinghouse and just call it college.
8: For real.
2: It's not in the best place, so I would want to go somewhere where I'm separated around different things, and somewhere that's a better fit for me, and I was Akron. The team's good. It's a small MAC school, so they're not the best team in the MAC, but the team's good, you know. It's like I said, like, they're going to be holding you accountable. You're not just going to be there doing anything. You're going to be there getting better, focusing on yourself, perfecting your craft, and hopefully to go to a higher level.
3: Josiah, any advice for upcoming players coming into the next season?
2: Advice I would give is to just keep your head down. You know, a lot of people don't always get recognized at the beginning of their work, but that's when they stop, when they don't get recognized, when they just started the work. Just keep your head down, keep working. If you good, they're going to find you.
5: How do y'all feel about the Eagles?
3: The Eagles stink, man. They stink.
2: I don't like them. I feel like Jalen Hurts got exposed.
3: High school quarterback, man.
6: I just don't understand. He's never going to – he's not top five, not top ten to me. I don't like him. I'm being honest.
4: I just don't understand why – Jalen Hurts even comes up in his conversations. he's not on that level. Like who can I can't even compare him to nobody because he's not on that level. He's like, you know, Prairie type of quarterback. He's not that type of guy. He's not like a West House type of guy.
2: Yeah, Jalen Hurts, he's not on that level. You know, he's just not good enough.
3: He's just not elite.
2: He got exposed. You know, of course, Jeff's going to be mad. He's just not good enough.
3: So he, like, never was.
5: What do Jalen Hurts have to get better at?
3: Throwing, yeah, accuracy. He can't throw a deep ball.
2: He has to get better at, you know, throwing the ball in tough situations. You know, he's seen it in the last game they were in. You know, wait, Naughty, he played good the last game they was in.
7: Five interceptions.
2: They played some weak guys, though.
3: They played the Raiders. They played the Raiders.
6: How y'all feel about how JSN's playing? Like, what would y'all say is y'all top three right now? Everybody get a chance in any top three.
3: You don't
6: got this out of the room.
5: Top three what?
6: Top three receivers in the league right now.
5: JSN.
6: That's one person, gang.
5: The best right now.
6: Gang, JSN. There's three you can name. JSN. Three. Stop acting like you can't name three receivers.
2: If he can, I'll help him. Exactly. I have to go JSN right now, and then I'll have to go Malik Nabers before he got injured. He was off to a great start, but that game, that was crazy. And then I would probably go, I don't know. I like GP too, but I don't really know if he's having the best season. That's just my opinion of who I like.
6: Are you going off this season?
2: Yeah.
6: Oh, I was about to say. Okay, that makes more
2: sense. Yeah, I'll throw GP in there.
6: If we go off this season, I'm going JSN. I'm going George Pickens. I'm going to be honest. I won't go George Pickens second. And I'll take Jettis just because Jettis is still the best.
3: Seahawks fan, I could talk about JSN all day.
6: St. Brown, I ain't got really too much to say.
3: Amara St. Brown's a dog.
6: He's just a consistent
3: He's playing with a torn.
2: He said something about the Lions. That reminded me. I'll put J-Mo in there before GP.
6: Ooh, I like that.
2: And I'll take, I might take Amara over Chase, too.
6: Ooh, nah.
3: Yeah, he's balling this season. He's balling this season.
2: Might.
3: He's
9: balling. Guys, no one has said Puka.
3: No,
4: I was just about to say, I got Jason, James Wilson, and Puka. Puka been balling.
3: I got Jason, Jamar Chase, and Puka.
8: Top three is hard right now.
3: For me. No, I'm going to pick Puka second, Jamar Chase, and George Pickens.
2: So, is y'all saying
5: Jamar Chase this year in y'all top three?
4: Jamar Chase.
5: Or y'all just saying because he is top two receivers in the league?
2: He's just top two receivers in the league.
4: He's top two.
5: Because y'all really think he's top three this season? Jamar Chase. This season.
4: I don't think he's top three.
2: I like Davante Adams more than Puka. Yeah, if I'm going over to the Rams, I'm taking somebody out of LA.
3: I'm taking
2: the Adams. The guy's a technician. You can't deny it. You know, he showcases it at a high level every week. And he just makes a lot of plays.
4: Davante Adams shows he's a veteran receiver. He shows that he's a vet.
3: How do y'all feel about the college football playoffs on Saturday?
2: Ooh. I feel like Notre Dame should be in the conversation. That's a team that didn't get to prove themselves.
4: Notre Dame's not better than Miami. Miami's blowing them out the water.
3: Do y'all think
2: Miami did, in fact, beat Notre Dame, but Notre Dame has beat three teams that Miami has lost to. I do feel like Notre Dame should have more of a chance than Miami. Even though Notre Dame and Miami beat Notre Dame.
3: Do y'all feel like JMU should have made it?
2: No, but you got to have lower division schools in there.
7: Because Boise State was in there, and everybody's team's probably better than Boise State.
2: Tulane's in there, too, right? Sure.
3: How y'all feel about Indiana?
7: I was about to say the same thing.
2: I feel like they'll win it all this year. I don't think nobody's beating Fournette.
7: I ain't going to lie, Mendoza is the best quarterback in college football.
3: Hey, I got Miami. I got Miami.
4: I ain't going to lie, bro.
3: I got Miami.
2: It's a bad pick, brother.
4: Y'all talk about Indiana, bro. Ohio State's not done. Coming back.
2: Ohio State's done.
4: JJ is coming back.
3: It's one man.
2: The season's over.
4: Jeremiah Smith is coming back.
3: Malachi Lemon is better.
4: No, he's not better than Jeremiah Smith. No, he's not.
7: Yes, he is.
2: This year, more yards after catch.
7: Bro, Malachi Lemon is the best receiver in college football.
4: Listen to this. Jeremiah Smith missed one game. He missed one more touchdown than Malachi Lemon.
3: He missed one game. The same amount of receptions.
4: And he had
2: more targets, too.
4: Think about that. Not JJ.
2: Yes, he do.
7: No, he's
2: the
7: outside receiver.
2: JJ has more of an opportunity to have more targets than Malachi Lemon because Malachi Lemon is not receiver one on his team.
7: No, he is. He just plays
4: Malachi Lemon's receiver one. He's receiver one. He gets the most targets.
2: Jacoby Lane's receiver one.
4: Yeah, he don't get as
2: Jacoby Lane's the Z or the Y, whatever the outside receiver is. He's the X. He's the X.
4: Malachi Lemon's he get more targets than him.
2: No, he don't.
4: If he didn't, Jacoby Lane wouldn't have got that.
7: They be putting him at slot. They put him, they get him anyway.
2: I'm talking about he get more than JJ. He don't get more than JJ. He don't get more targets than JJ.
7: I don't believe that either.
4: Think about this. JJ, he low-key, his targets from this year and last year, he splits them. But the receivers around him. Look at his receiving core.
3: He has Cornel Tate.
2: What did that make?
4: He has Cornel Tate. Who else?
3: You don't have another
4: Brandon Ennis.
7: Brandon Ennis hasn't done nothing all year.
3: Brandon Ennis hasn't been relevant since high school.
2: I need a topic switch. How y'all feel about Travis Hunter? Y'all think he'll be a bust after getting injured his rookie season?
7: No. He got that dog in
3: him. It's Travis Hunter, bro.
4: No. Travis Hunter, that boy, he can play DB, bro.
2: Ben, how do you feel?
10: You know, well, I guess Trevor Lawrence is good again, which is annoying. I'm tired of seeing that commercial where they do like, let's hear it for the boys. It's like driving me insane. Uh-huh. Like I was humming it to myself as I was driving in. But yeah, I think like first, you can't judge him on the first year. Got hurt so quick. The Jags are probably going to be good. Mm-hmm. And they're going to move him to London.
3: I got a question. Yeah. Were you a football fan growing up?
10: Yeah.
3: Like, what was, like, your favorite moment as, like, a young football fan growing up, like, as you, like a kid watching football?
10: Anytime Jerome Bettis ran it in. Anytime.
3: Because that's when football was, like, actually fun to watch.
10: Mm-hmm. So I miss those days. I miss Big Ben. I miss Hines Ward, you know? What are you going
6: to
10: do?
6: I never watched Hines Ward play.
3: No, Hines Ward used to be nice.
5: If y'all was to build a starting offense in the NFL, who would be your offense?
3: Good positions down the line. Like, just pick a position like quarterback, right? Keep going.
7: All right, you start.
5: Patrick Mahomes, QB1.
3: Jameer Gibbs, running back.
7: Jameer Gibbs.
2: So I'll go DN and instantly take Myles Garrett off the board.
4: Jemma. We got Jemma on the outside.
7: I got CMC in the backfield.
3: What you got, man?
2: We got a quarterback, a running back.
3: Two running backs. So running backs is full. One receiver.
10: The Kelsey, the center, Kelsey.
5: Jason Kelsey.
10: Jason Kelsey. At center. Yeah.
5: Who's taking JSN.
3: Man, give me Phillip Rivers at quarterback.
7: We already picked the quarterback.
3: Pat Surtain at corner.
7: All right.
2: I'm taking Aaron Donald at defensive tackle. I'm taking Dexter Lawrence.
5: You want to do our own team?
7: All right. We're going to start. We're going to make our own team so we got the best team out there. Start from quarterback. We all going to start pick a quarterback.
5: Patrick Mahomes.
3: All time?
7: Yeah, that's going to make it more interesting.
5: All time?
7: Yeah, that's going to make it more interesting.
5: I'm sticking with Patrick Mahomes.
3: Give me the GOAT, Tom Brady.
2: Randall Cunningham.
4: Give me Mike Vick.
10: Ooh,
3: that's
10: okay.
3: A nice pick.
10: Young Mike Vick.
7: Nobody pick LJ?
3: No.
7: Yeah, Lamar Jackson.
3: Nah. Who you got? Hold on, it's Ben.
10: Want to say
3: Big Ben.
10: I want to say Big Ben, but what about prime Cam Newton?
7: Oh, I forgot about Cam Newton.
3: That's a mythical pool.
7: That is definitely a mythical pool.
3: That's a mythical pool.
5: Barry Sanders.
7: Ooh, that was sweet.
3: Give me Sweet Feet, Walter Payton.
2: I want Eric Dickerson.
6: I know exactly what I want.
4: Can I put Devin Hester at running back, guys?
3: No.
6: No, pick a running back.
4: A running back, a good running back.
5: There's Bo Jackson.
4: Yeah, Bo Jackson.
3: The Lord 40.
4: Bro. Bo Jackson, baby.
5: Bro, there's big running backs.
3: There's big running backs. There's LT.
5: Adrian Peterson. AP. Marshawn.
3: Who you got, 40? Bucky Irvin?
7: I don't got Bucky Irvin, bro. Y'all picked the two players I won it, Gabe. Yeah, we going to go Bucky Irvin. That's my favorite. Nah. AP, yeah, my life.
4: Let's start off with the receivers, man.
5: I don't want to go first because I feel like I'm going to keep grabbing all the
7: Randy players. Moss, you want?
6: All right.
3: Megatron. Calvin Jones.
5: Jerry Rice.
7: I got prime Julio Jones.
10: Ooh, that, you guys took all the good ones. I'm going Puka. I'm going new age. I like him.
4: I got prime AB.
7: Ooh, that's prime, a pull. Gronk. I got Gronk.
3: Tony Gonzalez.
6: Gonzalez?
4: Who's that dude that used to play for the Chargers?
6: Oh, Antonio.
4: Yeah, I got him.
5: I want Mad Max.
2: I'm thinking. I got to think. I don't want no current. No, Zach Ertz. Maybe in his prime.
6: One of y'all better pick Shannon Short.
3: Let's do DB next.
6: Shannon Short was nice.
2: I'll just take Shannon Short.
3: All right, let's do DB.
5: Like corner or any defensive back?
3: Any. Pick two, safety in a corner.
6: Pick a safety in a corner, yeah.
5: Safety, Cam Chancellor.
2: I want Brian Dawkins and Sean Taylor.
6: Two safety. I'm a Ronnie Lott and Deion Sanders.
3: Richard Sherman.
6: You already picked Cam Chancellor, gang. It's over.
3: Richard Sherman and Ronnie Lott.
6: How do you pick Ronnie Lott?
3: Oh.
7: He was coming downhill, wasn't he?
3: Hitman Harrison. Hitman Harrison.
7: Ooh. All right.
5: Cam Chancellor.
7: Nobody picked Troy Polamalu.
2: Oh, yeah.
4: Give me Troy, prime Troy.
6: Nobody pick Ed Reed? Yo, we don't know.
2: Nobody pick Ed Reed.
3: No, bro. Like, bro.
5: I ain't gonna lie. I
2: took Sean Taylor and Brad Dawkins off the board.
6: Them is two safeties.
4: I know, that's what
2: I
4: wanted.
2: Corner. All right, well, it looks like we're out of time today. Thank you guys for sharing your thoughts.
3: And we're out. Peace.
5: Love y'all, boys.
11: 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The piece I will be discussing is for the Leadership, Excellence, Access, and Persistence Programs End of the Year Showcase. I am a poet and music artist, and I like to write about my feelings and personal experience, and I joined this program to express how I feel to others and hopefully help others too. Someone that inspires me is XXXTentacion because he spoke about mental health, bettering yourself, and stopping violence, and having peace, and he also created a community where everyone are friends. I create music to help spread awareness about mental health, drug abuse, and gun violence, all these things that has affected me personally, and I also want to create a community where everyone are friends and don't feel left out. I hope my final product spreads awareness about mental health and to show people to take it seriously and don't ignore it. Get help before it's too late. Thank you for listening. This is Adrian, signing out.
12: Hello, my name is Styx. I am a 12th grader at City High. I'm currently 18. You are listening to a artist statement recorded at the Youth Media Center at SLB Radio. I'm going to be making an art piece for LEAP, which is a thing at CMU that is connected with City High and now currently a few other schools. I'm just going to go off script a little bit. I think everybody should feel like they can create something, and like everyone should have the feeling they can make something, even if it's not art. I feel like everyone should have the feeling that they are allowed to make art, or they can make art, because everyone can make art. Not all art has to be good. It could be pretty bad sometimes. Some of the best art could be considered the worst art, you know. I'm inspired by Frida Kahlo, the show Space Ghost, Coast to Coast, and Mystery Science Theater 300. none of those things are really connected, but I feel like they're all really easy to tell that someone went, hey, I want to make a thing. And then they did it. And that's what it is. That's what you get in. If anyone's listening to this, please watch Space Ghost Coast to Coast. Because I dressed up like Moltar for Halloween and no one knew what I was. Although that is most of my Halloween costumes. But it's a good show. You should watch it. It's fun. They interviewed talking heads, I think. I want other people to be empowered by my art. That would be the highest honor. To have someone be like, hey, I really like this thing. And it's a thing I made. I also, as an artist, I would love if something I made was turned into a children's theater project. I would love to see a bunch of children reenact something I made for fun. I think it would be funny and fun to watch. I don't really know what my project is going to look like right now, but I know I want it to be interactive. I just thought of an idea that could relate to what I'm doing right now, which is a podcast or a radio show that's called Nerd Out, where basically it's just a bunch of people calling in to just yap about a thing they love. And no matter how weird it is and no matter how strange it is, just you get to talk about whatever you want. I might actually do that now that I'm talking about it. That sounds like a lot of fun. Oh, also my pronouns are they, them. I forgot to do that. And final words from me. Be punk, be yourself. Bye.
13: Hi, my name is Julia. I am in second grade at the Environmental Charter School in Pittsburgh, Pennsylvania. War makes me concerned about the future of the world, and here's why. About 500 people die every day, and 182,500 people die per year. Instead of war, I wish people would vote. War kills many moms and dads. Then children may not have any parents. Therefore, if children don't have any parents, they may go homeless or stuck. War costs a lot of money that could go to things like planting new trees. Instead of fighting, I think we should vote because it is more safe, easier, and fair. It is safe because you just push buttons. It is easier in the same way. Last, it is fair because it is what you think should be right. War impacts all of us, and I think we can work together and vote to make the world a better place. This is Julia for the Environmental Charter School, second grade persuaders.
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19: and Shane.
14: We're students from Upper St. Clair High School, and we're here to talk about things that happen at the school that people might not know about. For one thing, I'll have to say the musicals and plays, everyone puts in a whole bunch of effort to make them. We just finished up doing Dracula for the fall play, and for the spring musical, we are going to be doing Mamma Mia, which is going to be so much fun to do. Is there any other like after-school clubs that you guys are into or anything?
19: I like Wing Club. Once a month, we'll go to a restaurant and you just eat wings.
14: The student council is running a blood drive, which is pretty cool. We had sign-ups last week, and this coming week is when they're actually going to start doing the blood drive. I'm part of the National Honor Society, and we did volunteer to help out sign-ups for the blood drive, and there's currently sign-ups to volunteer to help out with the actual blood drive.
20: I'd probably say somebody who does a lot for the school is Luca Corey. He is a student. He's in 10th grade. If anyone knows who that is, you know, every single day I look up to him because I see the great things he's doing at the school, and it makes me want to do better, like, as a person.
16: Okay, Natalie, she's just really underappreciated for, like, everything she does for the school. I think she needs more recognition.
14: I'm going to be straying from the student section for a moment, and one faculty member that I think is underappreciated is the librarian, Mrs. Finnis. In the past years, like, she does everything to help out. I was in Spanish class and they told us to get a Spanish book, and she didn't really have one in the library, so she went out of her way to get some from the public library to bring, which is actually pretty nice, and she's really helpful for different things as well. For Youth Express, this is Adriana,
15: Sarah,
16: Charlotte,
17: Evelyn,
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21: Hi, my name is Grace, and I'm a 12th grade student at City Charter High School. 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The piece I will be discussing is For Leap, which stands for Leadership, Excellence, Access, and Persistent Programs End of the Year Showcase. As an artist, what makes me want to be part of this program or just be creative in general is just I feel like whenever I create, it's for emotion, and sometimes it's also not. It's definitely diverse. I feel like as an artist, you don't have to be visually appealing to everybody to mean something. Usually people create to send a message, and sometimes people create just so they can feel something, so they can be creative. I just think that the program I'm attending, LEAP, it basically helps you tell a story, which I feel like, as I said, art helps with. LEAP basically just teaches us different ways that people have shared their stories and how those stories may have been hidden throughout the years and how we can express them, like, publicly. How we can spread the word about important issues. Artists that inspires me to create is practically any artist out there. I feel like any artist on the internet specifically, because the internet's everywhere, you can't really escape it. I think they all inspire me, especially ones that are just around my age, because it gives me a perspective that they have grown differently than me. They had their own life where they had learned different techniques and stuff. And me seeing that, it just feels like we're all completely unique, different, and different people. Especially, I feel like artists that base their whole entire, channel or account to give tutorials to people, that means a lot to me. That can inspire practically any artist, because they're able to practice based off of somebody else's directions alone. I think when I was younger, I was definitely helped a lot by artists on the internet that offer tutorials because they want to help people. And I think besides artists that are out there to create tutorials, I think music artists, poets are also inspirations to anybody, especially me. Any artist that I think is on my playlist overall inspires me, because whenever I listen to music, I'll be wanting to draw all of a sudden. And that can also not just be restricted to music alone or paintings, drawings. It can also be just movies or TV shows, because that itself is art. They tell stories in their own way. And I usually just feel like I want to just draw whatever I feel whenever I watch something, too. Thoughts, feelings, or memories that I want to invoke in this piece for myself and the audience is a crazy question. I think because of recent matters that are kind of spreading popularity, and this just came to mind to me at first, I'm speaking out personally against AI and AI art, because artificial intelligence is hard to escape today in a world where a lot of companies don't want to waste their money on real artists and think it's a lot easier and cheaper to just have AI do the work for them, because I don't know, they just think it's a better part for their business. But obviously, I don't agree with that, because AI, it does grow, but it only grows because of us entirely. It grows because of humans that it's taking from. And so eventually, if AI ever comes to a point where no artists are allowed to be able to work because AI had just taken over, it can't really grow anymore, because there's no new art to consume to develop more. It just feels like a theme where a lot of people remain unappreciated until the last second. It's like in every movie out there, somebody that will be like a martyr, they're the one that speaks for everybody, and they're right the whole time, but nobody believes them until the very end. I feel like that's what the situation is. The other day, I saw a Verizon advertisement, and it was on TV. So usually when you see something on TV, you believe that it's fully developed, it's professional. But to my dismay, it was obviously artificial intelligence, it's AI, and it made me clearly disappointed. As somebody who doesn't use Verizon, but I also use my own network provider, I feel like if it comes to a point where almost everything that I've used and supported by myself because it doesn't use AI, it eventually does use AI, I wouldn't know where to go from there because it doesn't like feel natural. Because an artist, you can tell that they put time and effort and they care about what they do because they obviously worked hard for it in the first place. It's just whenever I see people disagree saying that AI is better and it's better developed and more creative, I just want them to like wonder, where is this AI getting its stuff from in the first place? I don't think it'd be anything without the artist today. My final product, when I'm imagining it currently, I just want it to invoke AI before. AI before it developed how it is now and how it's tried to perfect itself, I feel like I'd want to create a piece that's mainly imperfection, because while humans are imperfect and they are prone to having their mistakes, they are able to grow and also notice their mistake quickly. Because in AI, they won't care because they're a freaking robot. They won't automatically notice their mistakes unless they're prompted to make a whole new art piece entirely. But when you're somebody who draws and you look back at your old art, for me personally, I'll just want to redraw it and see how much I've grown. But as an artificial intelligence, as AI, you'll just have a whole new prompt entirely. It won't be the same thing as you had before because it's a completely new art style that it stole from. I imagine that when I'd create it, it'd have not realistic features, like three eyes, noses merging into each other, hands merging into each other, an extra hand, an extra finger, because it's obvious right now to tell that it's AI, but I feel like in the future, it's gonna be harder, but I just wanted to pick a piece where it was like, you could clearly tell that it's AI and that it won't be as perfect as a human's imperfection. As I said here, to get very specific, I just said that they steal from others, like I said earlier, because AI literally won't be anything. It's artificial. That means it's artificially stealing art. So in the future, there is a point where it won't be able to have new pieces to steal from. Because, like mentioned, companies think that it's cheaper to steal from these people. So obviously, a lot more companies are going to jump on the bandwagon, and so these artists won't be getting paid because they won't be getting hired. So then there just won't be anywhere to steal from. So all the movies, all the TV shows, I've been seeing actors that are having AI, and it'd be a young, beautiful AI woman. And so obviously, a lot of companies want old and youthful actors, so they'd pick that over anybody else any day, I'd assume. So it just feels like it's starting to become everywhere, and I just wanted to invoke a piece where you can tell that it's starting to grow everywhere. And just because it's starting to spread doesn't mean it's good at all. In conclusion, I just feel like as an artist, watching AI spread everywhere is really starting to hurt me because I know how much emotion can be put into something just for it to get stolen in the first place. I really hope that this future realizes how much it's starting to ruin the environment just for a couple of cuts on the money.
15: 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I'm in 10th grade at Montour High School, and you're listening to Youth Express. 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
18: Jelani,
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23: and Drake.
17: We're 8th grade students from Environmental Charter School, and we're here to talk about music.
18: Really, to get me to where I am musically, I think it would be my uncle.
0: really before he came along, I was mostly listening to, like, whatever was in the charts in 2018. I used to be, like, a big Justin Bieber fan. Everybody in my family has the most differing music taste, but all stays in the rock genre. Like, for instance, my dad listens to, like, indie and mostly the underground stuff. It was a weird childhood with that.
17: When I was younger, my mom used to play Paramore in the car in the mornings before I went to school. My aunt is the one that introduced me to Linkin Park before I really knew about them. And I liked them so much, I just recently went to one of their concerts. They were really, really nice. I saw one of my friends there. My aunt was there too. She also got me into other bands. We've seen multiple concerts together, multiple nu metal band concerts. There's actually this cover band that comes around to Pittsburgh every so often and plays a lot of nu metal that I'm going to in January.
18: I'm gonna say my sister's old boyfriend and my mom. They mainly just played the music around me a lot when I was younger, so that's it.
17: Do you have a favorite artist?
18: It's J.I.D.
17: Nice.
0: Soundgarden for me.
17: That's the one thing. I don't have an overall favorite artist. I have favorite artists within genres.
22: Favorite artist right now is probably Pierce the Veil. If I had to pick a favorite song by them, it's probably Bulls in the Bronx from the Collide with the Sky album or Emergency Contact. Those two are really good.
0: I've been in a couple bands. I've been on small tours in the East. I haven't gone anywhere near West. I'd like to do something with it. I don't think I have a chance to. I don't think I get taken very seriously for my age.
18: One of our friends, David, he got me listening to one song. He said Headstrong. I'm not going to say I'm a huge fan, but it does sound nice.
22: Headstrong is one of the first songs I started listening to when I first got into, like, rock and metal. I listened to it on repeat, nonstop. I recently died down listening to it because once you listen to a song so many times, it gets kind of repetitive. Me, Charlie, David, and someone who doesn't go to our school, Riley, are in a band that we created around last year. Named it Obscure. Did like two performances for the school, which we really have to redo them. We've improved as musicians since then. We plan on like going farther more into stuff with the band.
17: So far we've only done covers of Green Day, and right now we're working on a song by 3 Days Grace. And I'm hoping to take a more nu metal leaning sort of direction. Since like very early sixth grade, I've been into stuff around the nu metal genre. Now, I really like sludge metal and thrash. One of my favorite bands is Crowbar. One of my favorite albums is Sonic Exis in its purest form. It was released around early 2003, and ever since I discovered it a bit ago, I've been listening to it nonstop. Same thing with Acid Bath. I used to be really into Acid Bath and their debut album called When the Kite String Pops. My favorite song by them is Jezebel. It's not exactly like something I'd recommend to one of my friends, but I really like them.
22: When I first met Charlie, she made me a playlist, and I started listening to it, and I picked out songs that I liked, songs that I didn't like. And eventually, I started getting into nu metal. More recently, I got more into the emo genre, with artists like Pierce the Veil, My Chemical Romance, Panic the Disco. I still don't know much about it, so I'm not very knowledgeable, so I probably would get genres and genre names wrong. Recently, Charlie has recommended me some artists to get into slam metal. Artists like, I don't think I can say these names.
17: Acrania.
22: There's, like, stuff I gotta get used to, like the gutturals and whatever, which is kind of, like, off-putting to me because I can't really understand what they're saying.
17: Gutturals, pig squeals.
22: Yeah, sounds like garbage disposal noises.
17: For Youth Express, this is Charlie.
22: Jelani.
0: Avi.
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24: Hello, my name is Jay Moore. I'm a 12th grader at City Charter High School. You are listening to an artist statement recorded in the Youth Media Center at SLB Radio. The piece I will be discussing is for the Leadership Excellence Access and Persistence Program End of the Year Showcase. I'm an artist who brings things to light and connects impacts and show how all things and problems are connected and that there should be a change made within society. I love bringing awareness to topics and impacts because it helps make changes in the world. An art form that excites me and inspires me when I create art is photography. Photography excites me because it can speak a thousand words and can tell a multitude of emotions to someone. When I create my art pieces, I want to raise awareness because I also love helping people. And if my art can make a change in society and help people understand about the impacts or problems in society, then I feel successful. What I want for my final project and my showcase, I want my project to be orange photos depicting a global impact, and I want the size to be medium. But what I fear for my project is that it won't work correctly and it won't make an impact or change anyone's mind. But what I hope for my project is that it will raise awareness for other global impacts. Thank you.
1: My name is Jacquees, and I am a 12th grade student at City High. You are listening to the artist statement recorded in the Youth Media Center at SLB Radio. The piece I will be discussing is for Leadership, Excellence, Access, and Persistence Program End of the Year Showcase. To be honest, I've never been the artist type. I went into this program to challenge myself and to prove to myself that I can accomplish things even when I'm not comfortable in the situation. It's really hard to be able to look at the bigger picture when you think everything is wrong and that you can't do it. I think it wasn't art, like an artist that inspired me or any type of art. It was more of myself or my inner self. I think I want to be artistic and I want to be able to do things in the arts, but I've blocked myself off so many times from doing it because I didn't think it would fit the standard for artistry in this day and age, which is not true. I know that's not true, but it was kind of hard to like see it. For my project, it will mostly be about self-healing because I think self-healing is such a interesting concept, and I think it's really not talked about as it should be. I think people look at it as a way of like, if you do this, then you'll be okay, and that you'll be the better version of yourself after through and through. But self-healing is, it feels really hard sometimes, and it generally is not that easy as people make it out to be, especially when you are confronting something that really is personal and that you haven't confronted.

0: One of my ideas was to have a plant and cut it every month and then keep growing it over and over to watch as it keeps growing back and it doesn't like wilt away. Or I was going to get 3 jars and then smash one of them and then smash another one and put it back together and then leave the other one as normal. And the reason behind this is just, I think it will show that process of healing yourself, but not like to the point where you're going to be perfect again, because nobody's perfect and you never ever will be perfect, but it will heal you enough to the point where you're able to live your life to the best you can, even after everything. And it's kind of like a way of like showing that the process, that's a process that won't stop. I mean, you can self-heal from things from like past and stuff, but you're always going to have to self-heal from something for the rest of your life. New things, future things, past, present tense, it doesn't matter. You're always going to have to heal over something, because the world is not a really good place sometimes, and it's really hard to be in a world like that. But I think after this project, I think I'll feel more better about everything. And I think I'll be way more confident in myself to be able to say what I want to say to the world without being afraid of being judged or afraid that I'm in the wrong for believing and thinking what I believe in. Thank you.
1: My name is Edie. I'm in the 2nd grade at the Environmental Charter School, Pittsburgh, Pennsylvania. Smoking makes me concerned about the future of the world, and here's why. Did you know over 443,000 Americans die each year because of smoking? Instead of smoking, I wish people would have a healthy habit. The worst thing about smoking is if you have asthma, it can cause you to not breathe or die. Smoking can cause diseases like heart disease. In addition, smoking is bad for your lungs. Don't forget that smoking can cause death. Finally, smoking impacts all of us, and I think we can work together to make the world a better place. This is Edie for the Environmental Charter School 2nd Grade Persuaders.
2: Hello, I'm Finn, and you're listening to a podcast from the Youth Media Center at SLB Radio. Today I'm joined by Amina. We will be talking about our end of the year project.
3: Hello, guys.
2: What memory do you hold closely when you create?
3: I guess like a memory. As a young grad, I wasn't really like into art. And like growing up around me, there were like friends around me who were like really passionate about creating art pieces or like writing poems or just like, you know, just being artsy. And for me, I always kind of felt jealous of that because like I didn't really know how to tell a story through art, or I wasn't really creative. Like I still think that I'm not really that creative, and like I try my best, like whenever I'm creating an art piece, I try my best to like just think of things that are relatable to me and like trying to stay true to myself, not just copying. Or like, I mean, I do look at others for like some type of
2: like confirmation of it.
3: I don't know.
2: I think I get you.
3: Yeah.
2: You. Well, what biases would be found in your piece?
3: Biases? Maybe, like, the upcoming for our showcases, I would probably be talking about being a Muslim.
2: Mm-hmm.
3: And, you know, I feel like being a Muslim in today's age, I mean, it's been like this for, like, years now. Just a lot of hateful comments or, you know, like, obviously I'm going to be biased to, like, my religion and who I am as a person. Like being hijabi, I feel like I stand for many hijabis in around the world, and like maybe there will be some biases around there just being a black Muslim woman in general, like just talking about who I am living as a Muslim.
2: Mm-hmm. Discuss the narrative of your piece. Where in a story does it take place, and are you the main character or is someone else?
3: That's a tough question, because just now I was talking about how I don't know what I want to do for my end of the year project just yet. But I do know I want to write maybe like a poem or something. But honestly, now that I'm looking at it, I just feel like I want to talk about being a young Muslim woman and like dealing with anxiety. You know, just being a young woman in high school or just being in high school and how it's kind of, you know, affecting me as a young woman who is a Muslim, like trying to fit in as well.
2: Hello, my name is Finn, and I'm a 12th grade student at City Charter High School.

0: You're listening to an artist statement recorded in the Youth Media Center at SLB Radio. This piece I will be discussing is for the Leadership, Excellence, Access, and Persistence Program's end-of-year showcase. When it comes to being an artist, I think I'm more casual with it. So I'm not really too creative. I'm not making much, but I want to do more, and I don't have that much motivation for it. But I say, like, an artist that inspires me, one of my really close friends, she makes, like, a lot of really good art of characters and stuff, and seeing her talent has just, like, given me more motivation and inspiration, because she's been doing this for, like, 10 years, and just seeing how well she does gives me inspiration to do similar, even if I still kind of compare myself and it makes it harder. But that's fine. It's always good to set goals, I think. I say as of now, I don't have, like, a direct idea of what I'm going to do, but you know, I think I might do, like, just like kind of what I did last year, some sort of minor political thing, because there's a lot of political issues going on and not everyone's fully aware of it, even though I think it's, like, really obvious and, like, right in everyone's face. But apparently to some people it isn't. So, you know, gotta have someone that's going to express that, someone that's going to be here, like, saying all that. I'm thinking, again, just like last year, I'm going to do it as a poster. Because it's a kind of simple thing to do, which is better for me, because I'm not too good at making things, but it can still get thoughts across very well, especially if you do, like, really good with imaging and whatnot, like making it pop more and draws people's attention. So hopefully with what I make, everyone will be able to, like, understand what I'm trying to say with it. But I do have some fear that some people are going to be a little bit more dense and just not fully understand it, because there's a lot of people like that. But again, hopefully everyone can. And that is all.
1: 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I'm in 10th grade at Montour High School, and you're listening to Youth Express. Catch the future.
2: Hello, my name is Zara, and I'm a 12th grade student at City Charter High School. You are listening to an artist statement recorded at the Youth Media Center at SLB Radio. The piece I will be discussing is for the Leadership, Excellence, Access, and Persistence Program's end-of-year showcase. I am an artist who uses art as an emotional outlet or as a diary. I want to get better in drawing and sculpture and all other media that I can get my hands on to teach others to use art in a way similar to the way I use it. In a way that you can barf up all your feelings and make them something tangible. Some of my inspirations are Lewis Wayne, famous for drawing all sorts of psychedelic style cats, big on cats, old comics, cartoons, indie animation, graffiti art are all very big inspirations because they are all very raw and focusing on representation and putting yourself out there. For my purpose and audience, I'd say I want this to reach anyone who can see themselves in me or sees me as someone similar to them or as an inspiration. I want to throw my feelings out there completely raw and disturbing and messy and just real. I want people to relate to and question and analyze and kind of be, like, shocked or disturbed by my art. One of my favorite quotes is, "Art is meant to comfort the disturbed and disturb the comfortable." Visualizing my final project, I feel like it's going to be much different than last year. Last year was definitely influenced by my family and my identity on a geographical sense. I did my project about how being Palestinian has affected my life. But this year, I think I want to do it about me and not who I am in the sense that how the world describes me. I want to do me from the inside out. I want it to be as raw and messy and confusing and kind of ugly, like, as my sketchbooks can be sometimes. I don't want it to be made for anyone else. I want it to be made for me, and I want it to be something that I'm putting myself out there and people can interpret it how they will, but I'm not going to make something easily digestible. I want it to be a challenge. That's all for me, and that was my artist statement.
3: 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And I'm joined by...
4: Hi, I'm Lina, a German exchange student.
5: Hi, I'm Jana, and I'm also from Germany.
6: I'm Annabelle, I'm from Mount Lebanon.
7: I'm Nolan, I'm also from Mount Lebanon.
8: Hi, I'm Tony, and I'm from Germany.
9: I'm Sam, and I'm also from Germany.
10: I'm Jolina, and I'm also from Germany.
11: I'm Greta, and I'm also a German exchange student.
3: We're students from Mount Lebanon High School and Stiftisches Gymnasium from Germany, and today we'll be discussing the similarities and differences between our cultures, lifestyles, and schools. So to start, what are some things you have learned through being a part of a multinational classroom?
8: So being part of a multinational classroom has like really shown me obviously the differences between the education systems from Germany and the US, as well as like people behave different because it's like different social norms and yeah, stuff like that. It's been really interesting so far.
3: In a positive or negative way?
8: I wouldn't really define it as either positive or negative. I like both of them. So yeah, it's rather neutral and different than good or bad.
4: Yeah, I can totally agree to that because it's very similar to home. It's just, I don't know, like the first days that I've been here, I didn't even realize that I'm in a new country. How did you feel when like you arrived here?
11: It was very strange. It all felt like a fever dream for some time, I think, just because, yeah, you had to adapt to a new school system. Everything was so busy. I think schools in the US are definitely bigger than schools in Germany, and like the halls were so crowded and busy, and it was just, yeah.
6: Yeah, it looks like an airport, almost. Like
11: yeah, it is.
3: Yeah, and they have like 1,500 people for just four grades. That's insane.
5: Mm-hmm. Yeah, to add to that point, also the first football game was like just in the movies, kind of.
6: Yeah.
5: That was like my experience.
3: Yeah, I think like most of the stuff I've seen is just like in the movies. The neighborhoods, the streets, it's crazy.
6: To like go off what you said, what like American stereotypes do you think like are accurate?
3: Are accurate?
6: Mm-hmm.
3: The school ones. When you go through the halls, you see like everyone doing their own thing. And I'm not sure, I've never seen it, but I'm pretty sure there's a lot of, not a lot, but there's bullying in your school. I'm pretty sure of it. And it's not like that in our school, that I'm aware of, not in our grade.
4: No, I think that we're pretty like close to each other and get along very good. Yeah, but like another stereotype that I can think of was the food. I don't want to sound like strange or anything, but we sometimes could be a bit controversial that you have like radioactive food. That's not true. Like I'm still alive, but it's, yeah, I had to get used to it at first. Yeah.
8: Adding on to the point Lina mentioned before, I think having like consistent close friend groups is really difficult considering that the like grades are like they consist of so many people in comparison to Germany, since we're like 100 people, I think, in our grade, mm-hmm. and everyone knows each other. But yeah, that's probably difficult if you have like four times as many people in your grade as we have in Germany.
3: For me, what I thought is that the school is like way more commercial, if you could say it like that, because like you have like 600 people more than us, but it's way bigger, you're way more focused on sports. And like I went to the principal's office with my exchange student and was like crazy. I felt like I was a, like in our school it's like way more familiar, you know, everyone, you know, the mm-hmm. secretariats, you know, the principal very, very well, and it didn't feel like that. So yeah, that's what I think of the school. It's like way bigger, and so it's like way less familiar.
4: What did you guys think about when you were in the German school? Like, what was surprising to you?
7: It was like a lot smaller than ours, like a lot less people. And like everybody knew each other. And it just like felt more friendly than our schools. Like ours are just so big and they can feel intimidating at times. So it was just like, I feel like I like that better than how like big and like Felix said, commercial our school is.
6: Mm-hmm. For me, it reminded, German schools reminded me more of like university and college, because of here we like go every single day from like 7 to 3. And in Germany, like, some days we went in earlier, some days we came in later, and some days we only had, like, two classes. And I like that structure a bit more.
3: So we talked about the food. Americans, what do you think about the German food?
4: Or have you ever, like, tried, like, typical German food?
6: Yeah, I've had schnitzel. I think schnitzel is really good. The host family I stayed with, their mother made it, like, from scratch. So I got to, like, pound the meat, and I thought that was really fun. I've tried sauerkraut. I don't like that. It's too sour for me.
4: Yeah, I know many German people that don't even like it, so I get that.
7: I would also have to agree on the schnitzel. It was really good.
3: Yeah, what I think is the biggest difference, so I'm here for 1 week now, so 7 days, and there was one day where we ate at home and the family cooked, and the other days we ate fast food. Like, it's a lot different in Germany. It's like an event when my mom gets McDonald's or something like that.
6: Yeah.
3: Sometimes we order like fast food, but it's not that fast as the fast food in America, if you know what I mean. It's like, you know, kebab and gyros, it's like, I think it's more healthy than the things you get here in America. But do you think of that it's a problem like that, or do you just like accept it and it's not that big of a deal for you or in general people you know?
6: I think a lot of Americans eat fast food because, especially high schoolers, because we have so many extracurriculars and we can't sit down for like 2 hours or an hour and eat dinner with everyone else. We have to go to sports, like practices, or we have, especially if you're a junior or a senior, you have to do a lot of extracurriculars for college in order to get into that. And we work after school a lot. So it's more of a convenience to get it instead of like prepping an actual meal and having it.
4: What I did like about, or what I do like about the American food is the, like, compared to German cafeteria food, it's amazing. Like the sandwiches, you get to like choose what you want to have on top of it. Yeah, I liked it so far.
3: Yeah, in Germany you have like two meals you can choose from and you get them like, and in America you can like choose from a whole counter and you can choose if you want chicken or you want pizza, and it's crazy. It looks all delicious.
5: Yeah, but it's also because in America, everyone has like a lunch period. So everyone eats in the school. In Germany, it's only like mostly the younger kids. And like all the others don't really eat the meal, just like snacks from the cafeteria.
9: Yeah, but the difference in Germany is that older graders, like people in the higher grades, are allowed to go outside of the school so they can go and eat out. So I think that's why our school like doesn't really offer much of variety of food.
6: Yeah, in America, you're not allowed to leave the school and all the doors are locked. And if you want to come in after the doors are closed, you have to come in through like the principal's office in order to get in. And it's for safety reasons.
4: Yeah. Do you think that it is like logical and effective?
6: Yeah, I think so, especially with the prevalent threat of gun violence that America specifically has. And like earlier in this year, our school had a day off because a kid threatened to bring a gun in, and so they had to shut down the school. So and we also have drills like every month about, sometimes we leave the school and we go to a set location, like a church that the whole grade goes to, or we just have drills in the classroom where we like stand in the corner and lock the door. But it's, yeah, that's definitely a major difference between cultures.
3: Yeah, so what is your opinion about that? Because, like, what I've experienced, there's a lot of police here. Mm-hmm. Like, everywhere I've been, it's a lot of police. It's not like that in Germany. You see, like, it's called Ordnungsamt in Germany. These are, like, the people that are too not good enough for police, so they have, like, the job of giving tickets for wrong parking or something like that. But police, you don't see that very often. And what I was most shocked about was, like, I've seen police in school. Like, I was at lunch and there was a police officer sitting right there. And I think that most people, like, they say, yeah, it's because of safety. But are you only safe here in America if there is a police officer with you? Or what's it like?
6: Yeah, we actually have, like, how many do we have? We have, like, four.
7: Four, yeah.
6: Yeah, we have four police officers that are in the school. And one stays in there. I think they stay in there the whole day, but then they kind of hang out in the lunch center court because everyone is in there, and they like speak to the students every beginning of the year about gun safety particularly, and like evacuation drills and stuff like that. And you'll see them actually like anywhere in a school event. You'll see them at homecoming, they're there too. And I think that it does feel a little bit safer with them, although I still think it is very easy for our school to bring a weapon in if you really wanted to. I know there are some schools that have metal detectors outside, so it will stop you if you bring a weapon in. But our school doesn't have that, so if someone really wanted to, they could just bring it like in a backpack. So then I don't know what the police would do in that situation.
3: Yeah, I've also heard that Mount Lebanon High School is pretty safe and the neighborhood is pretty safe. What is the difference between Mount Lebanon neighborhoods and other American neighborhoods that divide them?
6: I think mainly there's like not a really close gun store. It's a bit harder to get one. There's one in Bethel, I think, but that's a neighborhood over. And so I think it's just lack of convenience, to be honest.
4: Can I say something to that question?
6: Mm-hmm.
4: We went to Washington, D.C. a few days mm-hmm. ago, and we were walking around also a bit later, mm-hmm. and it was already dark. And I also did that when we were here. And I figured that many people know each other here, and they're all very friendly. I haven't met one like unfriendly person in the 1 week that I've already been here. But in Washington, it was a bit different. Yeah, walking through a big city, mm-hmm. not alone, but just like with a small group of girls. I think, yeah.
7: I feel like it's more dangerous in like the cities to walk alone because there's definitely more like drug use mm-hmm. and like people doing bad stuff, and like there's also always homeless people who aren't always so nice to you, and mm-hmm. that can be really dangerous. But in like our community, Mount Lebanon, like she said, it's everybody knows each other, it's like super friendly, and it's like a lot more safe than more urban areas.
6: Yeah, people in Mount Lebanon call it the bubble because it's kind of like a separate thing from the city of Pittsburgh itself. And then whenever you leave, people say that you're leaving the bubble. So,
3: yeah, that sounds really nice. It's like you have a real community in Mount Lebanon, and that can have nice parts.
4: Mm-hmm. We also have, like, in our smaller villages around, like, the city where mm-hmm. we go to school, I would say, like, in the villages that we have a pretty good community. Everybody knows mm-hmm. each other. So it's like Mount Lebanon. Mm-hmm. We also have some traditions and some parties every other month, yeah.
3: What I also think of Mount Lebanon is like, I think it's schools in general in America, but they're like really sport focused.
6: Mm-hmm.
3: In Germany, you have like a few school, you call them clubs here, and in Germany they meet like once a week for 45 minutes and they play some volleyball or something, mm-hmm. and they may participate in like a school tournament, but they're really small. And most of the sports stuff is outside of school in Germany. So it's really odd to see it here, like all in the school.
6: Yeah, I think the major difference is that in America, in order to get into college, you need to have good grades, but also you need to have a lot of extracurriculars, and you have to be doing them for a very long time because colleges want to see that you will add to their community. And so saying that like you've been on a sports team for the majority of your high school, it looks really good on colleges. I think, correct me if I'm wrong, in Germany, like it's mainly like just grades that get you into college. So yeah, in America, it's more of like a holistic, you have to get in on good grades, you have to take tests and get good scores on those, and then extracurriculars, and then usually like have a job afterwards, and then take sometimes prerequisite courses from a college before you get into college, and then you have to write a lot of essays. So it's a very stressful part of the high school.
3: It sounds a lot harder.
6: Yeah.
4: We were just on the topic of sports. What kind of sports do you guys play? Or do you play like any?
6: I do karate, which is not through the school, but it is through like Mount Lebanon. We have a recreational center, so it's like associated with Mount Lebanon.
4: Mm-hmm.
7: I play football and lacrosse for the high school. I also do like club lacrosse, which also isn't through the school, but yeah.
3: I played a real football in Germany.
4: And you guys, Greta, Jolina, I think you have a bit of a different sport.
11: Yeah, so I do ballet, and I also heard that ballet is a big thing in mm-hmm. Mount Lebanon, like a school. Mm-hmm. And I think Jolina's exchange partner, Stella, also is doing ballet, and she's actually very good at it. And I'm looking forward to watching a training of her mm-hmm. next week.
6: Yeah, some students in Mount Lebanon are able to leave early for ballet. Specifically, they leave like halfway through the school day for ballet.
4: Do you guys have some other interests, like music, movies?
11: I love going to concerts.
4: Yeah, same.
11: I think there are also a lot of concerts in Pittsburgh. I heard that mm-hmm. Tate McRae was here like 2 days ago, and also Somber maybe a week ago. So I think that you definitely live in a region where you can access many concert venues. Like, I think New York is not that far, or Philadelphia. So yeah, what about you guys?
8: I love going to concerts, and I also love music in general. I really, in Germany, I often go buy like vinyls in near cities like Cologne or Aachen, whatever. So yeah, I love music and love seeing it live. But sadly, I haven't been to a concert here in the US, but I've seen that there are some great shows out here. Yeah, but just sadly didn't get to go there.
9: Yeah, I also love to listen to music. Right after this trip, I'm going to a concert in Oberhausen. And sometimes in my free time, if I do find time, I like to play games on my PC.
3: Yeah, from all the things you've listed, I'm a real fan. I'm a real big fan of all of them. Music is like, it's always there for everyone. You can always listen to music. And music is something special. I love music. I love concerts. I love everything about it. I'm also a really big sports guy. I've been here to an NFL game and also the football game of the high school. So that's like really amazing. It's the NFL watching experience in a stadium was like very different to the Bundesliga in Germany. It's like we could compare those two to the major league of the major sport in the country. And also movies and TV are very beautiful. I love to watch them.
4: Yeah, it was pretty interesting to see, because we just watched those like American movies when we were younger, and I still watch them. And just being here and just like trying to live that life that they're living for 2 weeks, just escape into it.
10: Adding to the football game, I have to admit that cheerleader, especially the cheerleader, didn't feel real.
3: Didn't feel real to see it, like what you.
10: Yes, because you always see them in the movie, and we really don't have cheerleading in Germany, and so yeah, it was not feeling real.
4: Yeah, I always thought that they would be super mean, but they were also kind.
10: Yeah,
4: that's also like a stereotypical thing that mm-hmm. we think that is America, like mean cheerleaders.
3: Yeah, again, in general, the school life is just exactly like in the movies, in my opinion. It's like, because it's so different, when you see it in the American movies, when you're from Germany, it's like those schools send it all is about the school, everything's about school, like it's all school centered, and it's so different to Germany. And when you see it as a German, it's like so different and so interesting. And now to be in America and to see it and to feel it and to live it is like so amazing.
11: Yeah. I feel like school is a much bigger part of teenage lives here in the US, because they just spend so much time here and they have the activities that they do with the school. They go in competitions with the school, and I feel like it's also a family thing sometimes, because my exchange partner is in the school rifle team, and her mom is the coach of that rifle team. Her brother was in that team, and it's just, yeah, you can go on with it for generations, and it's something that connects people, I think.
4: Yeah, I love how the parents like also contribute to like the day-to-day life at school. Because yeah. I think my mom couldn't care less if there was like a reading at our school. I mean, I don't even do so. Yeah.
3: There's a lot of stuff going on in the school, and in Germany it's all the way around. People go to school, and then they meet up after school with friends from different schools. Mm-hmm. And I think it's not like that in America. So have you noticed any significant differences in personalities to in comparison?
6: Germans are more, I think they're smarter than the most Americans.
4: Well, thank you.
6: I feel like Americans, especially in school, are very immature at times, and because it's so relaxed, I feel that school sometimes, whenever I was in Germany, like in class, like everyone was like actually doing their work, and in America it's like hit or miss.
12: Yeah, from what I've seen, I think Americans are much nicer than German people. I think German people are always rude.
8: I'd say it's like the younger people are nearly like as friendly as, yeah, like the German young people are as friendly as the American young people. But I think there's a difference in older folks, since like old German people are really grumpy. And yeah, I think I've had better experiences with older, elderly American people than I've had with elderly German people. So yeah.
4: Yes, because when I went into a store and I just bought like some chapstick or something like that, and the cashier, she was just so kind. She was like, oh, how was your day? How are you feeling? In Germany, they would just like take the thing, scan it, take your money, and then, yeah, bye.
8: But the thing is, like, do they really mean it? I kind of doubt it,
4: yeah.
8: Since Germans are like, they don't care and they don't pretend that they care. And I don't really want to say that none of the American cashiers or whatever care, like, how your day's been. But it's just such an opposite from, like, the German perspective I have.
6: Mostly it's because I work at a candy store, so we like get taught like customer service is like a big part of it. And I think in like other retail stores in America, that's like a huge part of working there. And so it's kind of, I wouldn't say it's like we're being forced to do it, but it is like kind of like required and expected, like when you come in, that you want to be welcoming to everyone because they want you to spend money.
3: Yeah, I think Germans are way more honest than Americans. If a German doesn't care how your day was, they will not ask. And I think in America, it's like, it's mandatory to ask how your day was. And if you don't do it, it's like rude. But if I don't care if my friend is feeling fine, I'm not going to ask him, like, just to be like friendly. And that's why Americans in particular see Germans more rude. And I think it's true. Germans are more rude. But it's because they aren't that. I'm not saying that Americans are fake, but Germans don't pretend that they want to know something from you when they don't.
6: I just think Germans are very direct. I don't think they're rude.
3: And me personally, I like that about Germans. They don't say something they don't mean, and that's like pretty cool.
5: Mm-hmm. I think another reason is, especially at like registers in a grocery store or something, why Germans don't ask a lot of like questions is just efficiency, to like get the most people out and checked out.
4: Yeah, they like even pack your groceries for you. I like that. In Germany, we have to do that ourselves.
11: I have a question also to the point with being friendly or fake. I noticed that many Americans love to give you compliments. Like when we went to school, it was just so many people, oh my God, I love your outfit, your purse is so cute, I love your shoes. Is that something that you always do, or is it then that you really mean it?
6: I think it's like a combination of both, because I do give a lot of compliments. I think it's because Americans just kind of say whatever they want. And they don't have any filter. And so if I see something that I like on someone, like I'll compliment that because I like it. And my friends will like do the same for that.
4: Yeah. Well, I think that's all that we have for now. Thank you for listening to a broadcast from the Youth Media Center at SLB Radio. Yeah, goodbye.
11: Goodbye.
6: Goodbye.
3: Nice having you.
1: 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I'm in 10th grade at Montour High School, and you're listening to Youth Express. 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
14: My name is Crystal. I am 17 years old, and I go to Trailer Area High School. during high school, it's hard getting up in the morning. You might not want to go to school and whatnot, but in the end, if you try new things and you try like applying yourself to anything, like even if it's just like one thing only, it's gonna go so much faster. It's gonna be so much better. And in the end, you might actually realize that you actually loved it. And maybe if you don't try the new things, you're gonna look back and like regret not trying them. An example of that is when I tried out Future Teachers of America in 10th grade. I tried it out and I liked it. It was fun, but it made me realize that that's not what I want to do. But looking back on it, I definitely do like that I tried it. If I hadn't have tried it, then I might have still thought that I wanted to be a teacher or that I could be a teacher. But now I realize that that's not what I want to do. And I've gone on to what I do want to do, which is either environmental studies or sociology.
15: Without any further ado, let's introduce you to Mia, who just has this pleasant aura about her. How are you this morning?
16: I'm good. I'm really excited to be here.
15: I'm glad that you are here. Tell me a little bit about yourself.
16: I don't know if you know this, but my name is Mia. I'm going to be a freshman at Lincoln Park, where I'm a writing and publishing major. I also do tennis, and I really enjoy reading, like especially poets like Sylvia Plath, Audre Lorde, and Carol Ann Duffy.
15: And what community do you live in?
16: I'm from Farrell, so that's kind of like around, if you've heard of like Sharon, Hermitage area.
15: Yeah, that's quite a drive to come in. Because Lincoln Park is in Baden, right?
16: Midland. Close to Baden.
15: But that's a bit of a drive every day. Is this your first year at Lincoln Park?
16: This is my second year. I went last year, and this is my first year in high school. So I'm super excited.
15: Oh, I'll bet. How did you find the school is a choice for you, is a place that fits you well?
16: I think, like, since I was younger, I've always had, like, a passion for, like, arts and writing. And so a lot of people were, like to my mother when I was younger, like, oh, there's this art school near here. Like, you should, like, get Mia to go to it when she's older or something.
15: Well, that's wonderful. Now, you have an entourage here.
16: Yeah.
15: Who's out in the main studio in our youth media center out there?
16: I have my mom there, and then I have my two best friends, Jocelyn and Caroline, and then I have my lovely other best friend in here, Abby.
15: Hi, Abby. Abby, do you want to say hi since you're in here?
17: Hi.
15: Thank you for doing that. Is there anybody else you'd like to acknowledge, whether they're here or not?
16: My teachers who got me this amazing opportunity. Mr. Leroy and Miss West and everyone here at Saturday Light Brigade is giving me this opportunity to be here. I'm so grateful for it.
15: Oh, it's a pleasure. I'm curious when you discovered that you liked to write.
16: It's always kind of been something like embedded in me from a young age. Like, my mom's a lawyer, so she's had to like write a lot, you know? And I think it started with, like, me really liking poetry because my mom introduced me to, like, really prolific and incredible, like, poets when I was really young. So I think that, like, always having a spot in my brain and, like, seeing how much just writing can change the world, like, I was like, I've always wanted to do something that, like, changes the world, you know? I feel like everyone wants to do that. But I was like, I feel like writing would be such a cool way to be able to do that.
15: I think that's a really good way of changing the world. I like how you expressed that writing has been embedded, kind of it's just a natural part of you as opposed to just something you turn to. It's not, you are a writer as opposed to being a person who likes to write.
16: Yeah, I like how that sounds. I like that. Yeah.
15: I mean, that's what I took from that. What else do you like to do? You mentioned tennis.
16: Yes, I play tennis on my team with Abby here. I love it so much. It's so fun. second singles, so that is exciting. We have our first game on Tuesday. I read a lot, which I think is kind of something that all writers do, but I like to cook, which is something that a lot of people don't know.
15: Do you have any specialties?
16: I like doing pasta. I don't know why. Like carbs are my best friend. Like, I will do anything that has, like, carbs and cheese. Like, those are my specialties.
15: Carbs are good for energy.
16: Right?
15: They'll give you a lot of energy. Well, I'm really glad that you're here. There's a lot of things. Well, and by the way, Mia's going to share a poem in a moment. You mentioned publishing as part of your discipline.
16: Yes.
15: Publishing means a lot of things to different people. What does it mean to you? I know that's maybe an odd question.
16: No, I like it. I think it's really cool. To me, publishing is kind of like feeling like that the piece of work that you've created is something so beautiful and prolific that you want to share it with the world. And it's something that you know can, like, help someone, you know? I feel like especially writing, publishing writing should be something that you feel like can be taken for the greater good. Like, that someone can read this and either be like, this inspires me to do something, or this is helping me through something, you know?
15: That's a really great way of putting it. So some things that you write don't mature enough or reach the point where you want to let it go to
16: exactly.
15: be published, I would imagine. But others do. Have you published some works already?
16: I have not published anything, but I am in the process of, like, digging through these, like, binders of writing that I have to find stuff that I like the best and the stuff that I think that will be able to, like, help people or make someone to. I like writing stuff, and, like, if I would publish it, I want to make people think. I want to make people see something different, like, see the world different, you know?
15: Well, I can't wait to hear what you brought to share. I want to talk more, too. Are you ready to share what you brought?
16: Yeah, I'm ready.
15: Excellent. Are you going to read the entire work?
16: Yes.
15: Excellent.
16: It's a bit long, so probably put on your seatbelts or strap in. But I'm so excited to share.
15: Well, whenever you're ready, please just go right ahead. And make sure you tell us the name, too.
16: All right. This is Glass. This poem is not art. It is raw. It is the toy that you forgot about. It is the clothes that you have outgrown, the clothes that live on a clearance rack. This is the forgotten, the leftovers, the peas you push to the edge of your plate. There is no metaphor. There is nothing to hide. These words were written in my pain, my tears, my anguish. I read this because I need you to hear me. This piece is therapy. These are the words that I've cried out silently. My teardrops stain this page. I read this piece because it's my debt. I read this for the ones who cannot read it with me. So this is it. This is all of me. This is Glass. I want you to erase anything you thought you knew about the crash. Remove it from your memories because the media, the helicopters, is the cleansed version. Blemishes removed for the viewer's comfort so you can sleep soundly. In an instant, everything you know has been ripped from you. The protective bubble has been popped and the facade of beauty washes away, revealing a wasteland of flesh. A smell of rust, blood, and tears engulfs you and steals your breath. And for a moment, you contemplate letting it take you. It'd be easier, no doubt, because the moment you'd have to open your eyes, it'd be real. The fear would be real. The horror would be real. And death, my dearest companion, would steal someone else instead of you. I open my eyes, and the world has turned upside down. There's a smell of smoke. There is hurried yelling and choked sobs. There's a stillness, though, a mark, I've realized over the years. A signature of death hurriedly scribed on the walls since, as you know, death never rests. When I'd wake, I refused to look at myself in the mirror because all I saw through the glass was a person who had stolen someone else's daughter. If I had sat just 2 seats in front of me, she'd still be here. And I wonder how she'd feel now. Confused, maybe? A guilty relief bubbling in her chest. Grieving terribly for a girl she never knew. Mind swirling with the could-have-beens. I think about her often. How things would be different if I walked up and said hello. How in a millisecond, her name had created a permanent home in my mind. When I stepped off of the bus, the entire world seemed foreign, as if I was an astronaut who had just finished orbit and was about to land on the moon. Walking slowly, as if to drink up this new environment like a vanilla milkshake on a hot summer's day. Strangers, all of us, and for a second we were still in horrifying silence. Not a tear fell from anyone's cheek, the only feeling of air. Suffocating, silencing air. We stood together in a silent realization of what had just happened. I remember looking at everyone, seeing how broken, how terrified, and how vulnerable they looked. Their eyes were wide, their bodies were shaking, and seeing that, I felt a need to protect them, to love them. I hugged every person there. I wiped their tears. I whispered words of comfort that we both knew were lies. I combed glass out of hair. I rocked them and told them to breathe. And then I could breathe. The minutes felt like hours, and it seemed like my entire life had slowed down so I could truly feel everything in this moment. The one thing that I'll never forget is the people. I hugged more people that day than I did in a lifetime. Calloused hands, perfumed hair, strangers rocking me back and forth as if I was theirs. The people seemed to go on for miles, cars lined up, in silent solidarity of the tragedy that took place. Mothers crying out in horror, seeing their child in my face. We were a circus, come one, come all. Watch the children fall on their knees and beg for forgiveness for a crime they didn't commit. An atrocious scene of children with bloodied knees and bruised hearts, with battered minds and wide eyes. I called my mother, breath shaky, eyes fighting the urge to close. What do you even say? I wondered. What can I say to even begin? I breathed out and said, I don't know if I'm dead. I said, the bus crashed and I think the driver is dead. My voice broke at the confession. When I was still on the bus, I looked at him and I recalled the emptiness and the stillness, the emptiness that I feel always. The stillness I saw in a hospital bed as I prayed to a merciful God to save my loved one. All we wanted to do was go home. Why couldn't we have just gone home? The beauty and the heartbreak of death. People tell you to be relieved, to be happy. They're in a place with no pain. They can live freely. But what if that place was with me? I could have created a paradise. They could have been happy with me. What about my pain? Human nature is a selfish one, and if everything happens for a reason, then why must I suffer through it? Why must grief be so harrowing, so hollowing, it tears at you until you are nothing but a void? A glass with all of its contents empty. How can you ever be full again, you wonder? Life takes so much from me. It has taken more than I have. There is nothing left in this body, this suffocating vessel that I call home. I spoke to what felt like millions of people, the same recycled words, the same shaking hands, the same bloodied feet. I walk on a graveyard that stretches until the end of time. One day you'll step on me too and you won't even notice. The days that followed were a blur. I cried until my body dried up. I couldn't sleep. I couldn't eat. I watched shows of people smiling and laughing, and I found it aggravating. How can anyone smile? How can anyone even breathe in this place? How can you enjoy life when there are others that don't even have it? I looked at myself in the mirror and wondered why. What set me apart from the two deceased? What made me worthy of this beautiful and yet guilty gift that I own? And I realized that I felt so deeply that I had caused the accident. And I realize now that I've done that my entire life. Death comes so suddenly, there's no way to even pinpoint when a person will leave you. I value logic, and it's not logical that a person just disappears. One day they're here and the next they aren't. I want reason. I want something to be angry at. I want a perpetrator. And for all of these years, I've chosen myself. I thought that if I told my aunt I loved her more, she wouldn't have overdosed. I thought that if I told more of the doctors, then my uncle would have been saved. I thought that if I sat just 2 seats in front of me, a mother would be able to embrace her daughter again. It's easier to be angry with yourself than to face the unknown. Life is cruel, but in pain, you can create beauty. In suffering, there is calmness. If you are broken, that gives you the opportunity to glue yourself back together. I can pick up the pieces of shattered glass sprawled around me. Instead of letting it cut me, I can piece it back together and make something beautiful. A piece of glass from every heartbreak, from every triumph that I've ever faced, and I find myself. A picture of vulnerability, of grace, of survival. I don't consider myself a brave person. I think that life is the greatest gift anyone can have, and my job right now is to make my life enough. I live for Lindsay, I live for Talita, I live for Malloy, I live for Briley, and most importantly, I live for myself, because shattered was once whole. Thank you.
15: That was Mia Clemens, and if you don't mind my saying so, it was back in November of 2021. I remember the accident that you wrote about. At first, I thought you were writing fiction, and then the more I listened, I said, wait a minute, I remember this. And the bus driver, part of me doesn't want to reveal the details because your poem should stand on its own.
16: Don't mind it.
15: But I think it's important. This was a case of a bus that you were on crashing with a tractor trailer, and the bus driver lost her life, and the student, 2 seats in front of you, also. And what was that student's name?
16: Briley Walker.
15: Yeah, oh, here's her picture from an article. They also died, and then quite a few injuries as well. What an experience. I can't imagine what that must have been like for you. And as you share what you wrote about it, is it a bit like reliving it?
16: That's... I feel like a lot of people ask me that. Like, it's definitely hard to read, because in a way it's kind of like I'm going through the same feelings, but it's different, because I'm in control of this. I get to write, and I get to get it out, and I get to say the words that I've never gotten to say before, and I just get to tell the truth.
15: I like how you wove your aunt into it as well, and also the names of students. What a beautiful piece.
16: Thank you so much.
15: That was really just wonderfully done. You mentioned earlier about how writing gives you a platform for changing the world. Any ideas about what you would like to change if you could achieve changes exactly as you would envision them?
16: There's a long list. But
15: we have time.
16: I think, first of all, I want to just truly make sure that everyone in America and in the world are truly equal. You know, because it's one thing to say that, and it's another to have action behind it, and it's another thing to enforce it, you know? Everyone should have everyone should have the bare minimum, like somewhere to sleep, somewhere to have food, somewhere to have education. I think that's something that, I think that's just beyond the bare minimum that people should have. My mind is blanking.
15: Well, that's a large place to start and an important place to start. And if more people recognize how vital that is,
16: of course,
15: maybe we'll get there. You're really a remarkable person. Is there anything else you want to say or add? Your poem, I'm sure, is still working its way through people's minds as they reflect on it. You really, just a beautiful job describing your witness. The glass is such a nice metaphor throughout it, too.
16: Thank you so much.
15: But anything else you'd like to add or say that I didn't give you a chance to?
16: One thing that I know that I'm thinking about is I don't want this to be forgotten. And I was going through this year, and after it happened, it felt like that it was this big secret. And it felt like that it was something that people were ashamed of. And it felt like there was something wrong with me for being upset and for not being able to feel like myself, because it has taken me so long to just be able to live life, you know? But I don't want this to be forgotten. I want people to make steps for this to never happen again. Because easily, Briley Walker could be sitting here instead of me. And easily, this could have happened to someone else. And I don't want this to be forgotten. And I don't want people to treat it like it's a secret, because it's not.
15: That's a very good summation. I think some people would cope by putting this completely out of their mind, or, okay, I've processed this, let's move on.
16: Yeah.
15: But your preference is that it's part of you and that it will always be part of you. Your relationship with it might change over time as you change, but it will always be there as part of your history.
16: I view it as something like almost this chair beside me. I see it like sitting here, like beside me, like not on top of me, not like suffocating me, but like with me. And it's not painful. It's kind of just like serene for the first time in my life. And because I used to feel so ashamed about it and so like upset with it. And at this point, I view it as something that, like, that happened. Like, it's not, I didn't make that up. It's not fiction. It happened. And it has changed me as a person. And I will always remember it. But it doesn't suffocate me anymore. It's something that I can sit beside and that I can just be with, but not have it overcome me.
15: That's a really important attitude to have, and I appreciate your honesty sharing all of this morning. Will you come back sometime? I hope so.
16: I would love to.
15: Mia Clemens is who you just heard, a rising ninth grader at Lincoln Park Performing Arts Charter School. Thank you for being here today.
16: Thank you.
17: This is Sammy, a current 12th grade student at North Allegheny High School, and this is a review of Rush Hour 3. Rush Hour 3, the third movie in the trifecta of the Rush Hours, was released on August 10th, 2007. The movie starts with Han being shot by Kenji, who is Lee's childhood foster brother. After Han is hospitalized, Soo-young asks for Lee and Carter to find an envelope containing crucial information that Han has left behind for them. This leads the movie into the main plot, where Lee and Carter go on a criminal chase through Paris. If you like the first two Rush Hours, you will definitely still enjoy this one. The dynamic between Lee and Carter is the same, and their character traits are also continuously portrayed and built upon compared to the first two movies. However, I will say that I noticed there is less of an

0: It kind of started for selfish reasons. I'm in new bookstore. We just moved into our brick and mortar store in January. So I realized a lot of people weren't aware of us and they didn't even know we were existing as a store.
1: I was very excited to hear about the book crawl as a huge book nerd and a Pittsburgh area local. And I wasn't the only one.
0: Originally, we ordered 2,000 Passport books for the whole week, and we thought this is going to be a great number. For our very first book crawl, 2,000 passports is going to be great. And over a 10-day crawl, we basically sold out of passports on day two. So we were unprepared for the response we got.
1: During the book crawl, I visited Caliban Books, Phantom of the Attic, Amazing Books and Records, Cards Unlimited, Life Books, Woolly Bear, and Vintage Max. I never heard of or been to any of them before, despite my deep love of both books and bookstores. Lizzie said that others had a similar experience.
0: Really opened the community's eyes to just how many bookstores there were. I consider myself an avid reader, and even I was getting communications from bookstores that I was like, I've never heard of this store. I didn't even know this store existed.
1: Out of all the stores I went to, Blythe Books was my favorite. I got a signed and personalized book from an author, the first one I'd ever owned, and I spent a fortune on stickers, pins, and magnets with book-related jokes. Phantom of the Attic was great because I got to go with my dad, who used to go there in college. Lizzie also gave one of the stores a shout-out.
0: Vintage Max up in Bellevue. Their owner is a wonderful human who is working so hard to create a great space for people of all ages, of all backgrounds, and she was wonderful and very instrumental in helping us to get the book crawl off the ground.
1: Lizzie told me about some of the experiences she witnessed.
0: A man was being very kind and was going book shopping with his wife, like one whole Saturday. And he admitted, like, he's not really into reading. That's not his thing. It's not his passion. But because he loved his partner, he was going with her and she was doing a whole bunch of book shopping. He was kind of just like the Sherpa dog who was carrying all of her bags. And so he told me as part of the book crawl, they ended up at a comic book store. And after talking to the owner for a little bit and shopping at the comic book store, he realized that maybe he didn't like reading real books, but he really liked reading comic books, and he loved the idea of buying comic books and manga and graphic novels. And his partner was laughing that he ended up buying more books than like she did at that store. And he told me, you know, I think your book crawl has made me a reader, even though I didn't expect to become a reader this weekend.
1: The book crawl was a really fun experience for both book lovers and non-book lovers alike. Stay on the lookout because the book crawl will definitely be coming back in 2026. You can check pghbookcrawl.com for more information.
2: My name is Waylon, in the 8th grade at Ingram Middle School, reporting from the Youth Media Center at SLB Radio. I will be reviewing and talking about my experiences with Halloween. I really like Halloween and think it is a really fun time that can be very spooky. You can host parties, go trick-or-treating, or hang out with friends and eat candy. There are many different unique ways to celebrate Halloween. Yesterday was Halloween as well. I went trick-or-treating with all of my friends and we all dressed up. I dressed as a cow in a big cow onesie. Two of my other friends were characters from the same video game, one was a character from The Office, one was a musician, and the other was a graffiti artist. We all met up at my friend's house and began our trek along the neighborhoods. After around 2 or so hours, we headed back to my friend's house. We traded our candy with each other and ate some. It was really fun, and my cow onesie kept me nice and cozy the entire time. It was a really fun time with lots of treats. It's really fun to hang out with your friends and see all the cool costumes and decorations. My favorite part was probably to be able to see all of my friends at once and have a really, really fun time with them. My least favorite part is probably how my legs felt after walking for so long carrying a massive bag of candy around. It was overall really fun and a great experience. This is Waylon from the Youth Media Center signing off.
3: Hello, my name is Kaylee. I am 12 years old and I go to Still Valley Middle School. I'd like to talk to you about going to 6th grade. Coming to 6th grade, I had lots of fear. I was really worried what will happen. The teachers here are good, yet some are strict. The classes and schoolwork are easy if you listen. They are not easy if you don't pay attention.
4: Something I've always found interesting is how much our parents affect who we are. What would I be like if I grew up having a mom and a dad who didn't like people of color or didn't support same-gender relationships? Would I be just like them, or would I establish my own views? This takes me back to the nature versus nurture debate.

0: We're born into our world as innocent babies who do not know what's good and what's bad. Obviously, whoever raises us does have an impact on who we are, but that does not mean their views have to automatically become ours. As I was sitting in my civics classroom working on a group project with some of my peers, a specific boy in my group randomly made a derogatory comment about my religion. As a Jewish teenager, I've experienced a lot of anti-Semitism from others my age. Sick of all the Jewish jokes I was hearing at the time, I reached a breaking point and asked him why he was making fun of my religion. Instead of giving me an answer, he responded with a confused facial expression. I went on asking if he thought it was cool to make fun of Judaism, or if his parents raised him with anti-Semitic views. I could tell no one had ever confronted him about the reasoning behind his hate. After taking a moment to think, he said while growing up, his brother had always made comments hating on Jewish people. I realized that he learned his anti-Semitic views from his brother. But still, where did this cycle of bigotry begin? Through self-reflection, we can look at our views and values and determine what we believe is right or wrong, and what we believe hurts or helps people. Take a look at your upbringing. What values do you need to nurture, and what needs left in the past? With a commentary for Youth Express, this is Eden Auslander.
1: 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I am in ninth grade at Montour High School, and you're listening to Youth Express. 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
2: Hi, my name is Henry, and the next piece you're about to listen to was written by me, no one else. 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But it was recorded by a student here at Youth Express. 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
3: My name is Ben. I am 18 years old, and I go to Shaler Area High School. Today, I want to talk about how I felt when I came to high school. When I got here, I was, like some of you, and unlike some others of you, a little confident in myself. I mean, I had always gone through school and been a smart student, always kind of knew what I was doing. So that benefited me because I knew what I was doing, but on the other hand, I had to deal with the fact that I was really bad at doing homework. I felt very little motivation because I didn't think I needed to do it. I wouldn't do homework and I would still do fine on the test, so I'd be like, this is pointless. And then I had my Algebra 2 class, and I went through that class, and unlike some other classes, I could not do the homework and still have it done in time to turn in because the teacher went over the homework in class and then turned it in. So I could just write down all the answers and turn it in. And I figured, oh, I cannot spend all this time on the homework, and since I'm smart enough, I can just do well on the tests. But I kept doing that, and eventually it got to the point where I started seeing things in the tests, and I'm like, I don't know what I'm doing here. And that was a new experience for me, because I don't think I could ever have said beforehand that I didn't do well on a test or homework or something because I didn't understand it. Anytime I made a mistake, it was either a stupid mistake, like forgetting a negative, or I just didn't do it. But this was the first time where I was like, I don't know what I'm doing. And that was kind of a wake-up call. I mean, I knew that was probably going to happen at some point, but it was still shocking when it came, and I looked on the test and I'm like, I don't know how to find the maximum of this function, or even what that means. I mean, looking at the homework I didn't even do that much homework, because it had gotten complex enough that I couldn't write down the answers in time. So I was already iffy on my homework grade. And then my grade plummeted really quickly afterwards because I wasn't even doing well on the tests. So normally I'd be like, I'll do some of the homework and do well on the tests and get high grades because I'm good at the tests. And that failed. So I actually had to spend lots of time. I got punished at home for this and I had to go on a stricter regimen. And it wasn't very fun, but I did manage to do most of my homework. And you could actually see I had very little homework in the first half of that semester. And the second half, I had almost all of it. And then I understood what I was doing. That's really the big thing. Before high school, I didn't have to try at homework. I just got it. But once high school came around, I learned I had to do homework. Being able to do that was a huge help, and I wish I would have figured that out before ninth grade so I could have it not on my final transcript. Because, I mean, I don't know, but I think that's one of the reasons why I didn't get to Carnegie Mellon. Still got to a great school, Case Western, so I'm happy. But I think it might have been better if my first choice had chosen me, and I think that might have been one of the reasons I didn't go there. So learning that definitely was one of the things I wish I had done before I got to high school.
4: My name is Donye. I'm 13. I go to TNA. Stuck. Now I'm here stuck in this crazy wild hole with my annoying parents. Well, they're too strict. They need to let me breathe. I'm really tired of being stuck into all this. I'm only 13. Let a kid be free and chill. That's the reason why I can't wait to move out their house, so I can breathe and be free without them breathing down my back 24/7.
5: This is Katie reporting from Youth Media Center at SLB Radio. I'm 13 years old and in the 7th grade at SciTech, and today I'll be reviewing the video game Unpacking, a which was released in 2021 by Witchbeam Games. In this calming, cozy game, you unpack boxes of one character's things to help them move into a new home throughout multiple stages of their life. Right out of the gate, you get no explanation of this character's background or any story outside of what you piece together from their belongings. The simple game mechanics and the fact that the story comes from what the player makes of clues given to them make this game a highly personal and subjective experience. There are 8 total stages or houses to unpack belongings into, each with varying levels of difficulty and different numbers of rooms. In relation to this game's price of around $20 to $25, this small number of levels has been a pretty big downside, especially due to the fact that the developers have stated the game will not have any sequels or bonus content. The game takes most players 3 to 4 hours to complete, which is yet another con, as $25 may be too high a price for this amount of gameplay. Still, I really enjoy this game despite the high price. It's very fun watching the main character grow up from a kid moving into a new bedroom, to a college student in a dorm, to graduate with roommates and a boyfriend, to a woman with a wife and child. Little things like there being almost no space for the characters belonging in her boyfriend's home and looking at her books can clue the player in on the story of her life, making it a clever and fun experience. And I loved being able to piece together the belongings into a cohesive story, which made it worth it to me, despite the price. Another good aspect of this game is its ease of access. Due to the simple mechanics of only being able to unpack and move objects, it is certainly more broadly available to be enjoyed, even to people who play video games less. Plus, this easiness is paired with the colorful pixel art and catchy music to create a cozy, enjoyable vibe throughout the story. However, this specifically cozy vibe can be very subjective and drive off players who would prefer more action-packed games, so it really just depends on one's preferred style of game. Altogether, I would highly recommend this game due to its simple mechanics, fun style, and unique method of subtle storytelling. If you're a fan of clever storytelling or cozy games, I would definitely pick up a copy of this unique indie game on most major consoles. For Youth Express, this is Katie, signing off.
6: I had a dream when I was a kid. I wanted to be a soldier. I saw the soldiers create a brotherhood in their service that you couldn't find anywhere else. I was prepared in high school to join the military when I graduated, but when I went to enlist, I was turned down by the recruiter. There are many students that share the same dream as I do, but end up at this roadblock. Children who immigrate to the U.S. under the Deferred Action for Children Arrivals Policy, or DACA, face restrictions when enlisting for the military service. These restrictions can be subjective, basically loose on recruiting policy. Even though I'm not from the U.S., I still want to serve this country. I get to do a lot of things because of the opportunities the U.S. provides. I am proud to be here. So my dream to join the military had hit a wall. I had to plan for something different after high school. Since I could not serve the country through the military, I found a way to serve people in Pittsburgh through the Heinz Endowment Summer Youth Philanthropy Internship. I was able to select nonprofit organizations in Pittsburgh to provide grants to. I still have hope that with a different administration after the next general election, I can serve in the military. But for now, I can do my best to help Pittsburgh. With a commentary for Youth Express, this is Jose Manuel Flores Reyes.
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8: Hello, my name is Dornika, and I'm 13 years old, and I go to Still Valley Middle School. Today, I'd like to talk to you about going to sixth grade. I expected sixth grade to be way harder than fifth grade, more work, longer classes, and mean teachers. I thought the classes were going to be fun because all my friends were in it. I thought all my friends would be my friends till the end. I faced all my fears on August 26th. We had so many fun activities, like getting candy, but only on the first couple weeks. In the cafeteria, you cannot scream or get out of your seat without asking, but you have your own responsibilities. You can get LAC, and it goes on your permanent record. I thought sixth grade would be better.
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11: Getting to the point.
12: Getting to the point.
13: Voices for a just future.
11: How school systems respond to immigration has an enormous impact on the economic and social well-being of all members of the communities they serve, whether they have an immigrant background or not. A sign of how immigrant students are integrating into the new community is whether they feel like they belong.
14: I'm Mari Shipman, along with Jose Flores and Anita Bastola.
6: Imagine going to high school without knowing the language spoken in class, not having friends to relate to, not being able to go on field trips because your parents can't read the permission slip, and not knowing your plans after graduation.
14: These are the experiences that many immigrants and refugee students face.
11: Saroj Sanjuri came to Pittsburgh from Nepal at the age of 11 and is now a senior at La Roche University. While he's on a pathway to success, it was difficult for him at the beginning.
15: I didn't know how to speak English at all.
11: Saroj's success was a result of the strong resources from Pittsburgh Public Schools.
15: There was teachers who were helping me to file FAFSA, and they were making sure that I was meeting all that would qualify me to get the Pittsburgh Promise Grant.
6: Support from the Pittsburgh Promise offers connections to higher education. Nancy Hubley, the director of the Pittsburgh Office of the Education Law Center, explains.
16: CCAC has taken a lot of students, refugee and immigrant students, into their programs and have built some of their capacity to meet those needs. And that's aided by refugees particularly, but immigrants too, that have been here long enough are eligible for the Pittsburgh Promise.
6: While Saroj is a success story, Nancy Hubley explains that not all students have the support they need, especially in smaller school districts.
16: They don't have anyone that's translating for them or that's helping them navigate the language.
14: All high school students require support from parents when preparing for their future. However, for immigrant and refugee students, parents may be concerned about providing support due to the perception that reaching out to an authority for help may hold unintended consequences.
16: When children enroll in school, they don't have to be documented. They don't have to be U.S. citizens to be entitled to go to public schools. But when their parents go to enroll them, if the parent is not documented, parents are very frightened by the new deportation ICE policies that are seeking to deport their parents. So although the children are entitled to be in school, the parents are more fearful now than they have been in years past by enrolling their children in school and fearful that they will be deported or that they will be identified.
14: When students and parents need more resources than schools can provide, nonprofit organizations such as South Hills Interfaith Movement, known as SHIM, can help fill the gap. Susie Backshider, who is a mentoring coordinator at SHIM, explains how they support immigrant and refugee youth through their mentoring program.
17: So I think we have been helpful because students can work one-on-one with an adult and work through all of the issues they might be having or get the support that they need, specific college applications, essays, scholarships, FAFSA, all of that.
11: Providing resources is relatively straightforward. It's a matter of money. But there's also a more complicated issue, mainly the negative messages and stereotypes heard by immigrant and refugees.
16: Some of those other groups call us and say, well, I keep hearing from students that they're being told to drop out of school and get a job because they're never going to get a diploma. What do we do about that? And they ask us those kind of questions, and we say, wait a minute, they can't encourage you to drop out of school. It doesn't matter if an immigrant or refugee can't get a diploma, they can still stay in school until they're 21.
11: As an immigrant and refugee, Jose and I have experienced these negative messages.
6: Anita, who came to the U.S. as a refugee from Nepal in 2010, was not allowed access to AP and honor courses because the focus seemed to be centered around the way she spoke rather than her strengths and potential.
11: Jose, who came to the U.S. from Mexico in 2003, saw many of his friends having similar access issues. These students were denied access to higher-level classes because they were perceived as non-achieving students due to their placement in ESL classes. In fact, many of these students actually had a strong academic background, but were being held back.
16: So they're children who are frequently denied access to programs and sometimes even access to school. We look at issues of whether they're getting the same services or having equal access to the same programs other students have.
14: Despite the challenges, there are signs of success.
15: So I'm the oldest in the family. So, you know, I believe I have been a good role model to them and the community. They were also very happy I was going to college, and my friends and family were happy too. They were saying, you know, we are so proud of you.
14: To learn more about programs at SHIM and the Education Law Center, visit shimcares.org and elc-pa.org.
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19: 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Welcome back for part two of a three-part series about the impact of resource inequalities on STEM education. While in part one, I pointed out how education is impacted by wealth inequalities, it is also affected by many in-school factors, such as having qualified staff and updated facilities to support STEM learning. First, inequalities in education that affect student preparedness for STEM courses in college could have arisen from inadequate teaching. To clarify, without qualified teachers instructing hands-on, complex STEM-based classes, students can become discouraged from pursuing STEM before even fully understanding the subject if they do not have the educational support to succeed. One of the potential solutions to this is professional development for teachers. Further, more research exploring the best methods for teaching STEM could help lead to the creation of new educational policies that could improve student learning in schools. James Edgewell, an associate professor in the Industrial System and Technology program at Jackson State University, has done extensive research on curriculum development and technology administration in schools. In his journal article, he suggests that teachers should aim for extensive, in-depth content knowledge and strong teaching skills in their subject area in order to prepare students interested in pursuing STEM in higher education. He states, quote, "Professional development should be encouraged and continue to train teachers in effective classroom management to update their knowledge in the modern trend of teaching STEM," end quote. When teachers continually further their own learning, whether they do so independently or through professional training, as Edgewell suggests, they will be able to better support students with updated STEM teaching, an important adjustment that helps ensure students are receiving the highest quality of STEM education possible. Besides having expert instructors, school building facilities also affect the STEM curriculum. According to the National School Boards Association, quote, "Most schools' facilities used for learning today were constructed before World War II, and 40% were not built for STEM education, but rather for industrial arts," end quote. Outdated facilities could have a negative effect on STEM programs in schools. Students interested in engineering or manufacturing would benefit from school facilities designed for industrial arts, but this could result in an unbalanced education focused solely on hands-on building activities while unintentionally excluding vital areas of STEM, like biology and chemistry, which require different materials for lab work and experiments. Similarly, an article from the Penn State Center for Evaluation and Education Policy Analysis Department, titled "The Importance of School Facilities in Improving Student Outcomes," commented that, quote, "Older buildings simply are not conducive to the teaching of 21st century skills. This is particularly true with respect to reconfiguring seating arrangements to facilitate various modes of teaching and learning and the use of technology in the classroom," end quote. However, as we consider how teaching staff and building facilities might affect STEM education, we must also take a look at the metrics we use for evaluating student learning. Often, student competency and understanding of a subject cannot fully be measured by the standards set forth by aptitude tests, like the SAT or ACT, as well as other international tests. When students do not meet these standards, it is easy for people to make the negative assumption that students are failing or not retaining knowledge from class. Because higher-income families can afford to enroll their children in SAT or ACT practice resources, their children's test scores will improve.
18: In contrast, students from less affluent families might not have access to the same prep material or have the time to study for these tests, and their scores can appear alarming when scores from both groups are compared. Bateman pointed out that these metrics for defining student proficiency could negatively impact attempts to encourage student learning, particularly in STEM.
20: We could talk about standardized testing, and we come out kind of middle of the road as a country, but what do those standardized tests measure? So when we're talking about things like the NAEP assessment, or they talk about PISA, these are two international assessments, two assessments that are given across the board, and they'll often gauge us as, oh my God, the children are failing. But if you go into a classroom and you talk to children and you talk to teachers, it's often not the case. And it depends on what your metric is. In my mind, we have always room for growth. There's always space for us to do better, but to say that we're failing, I think is a stretch. I think that is a fatalistic and hopeless approach to science and STEM education.
18: When standardized testing scores are used to write off students as falling behind, students can become discouraged in their abilities in STEM. As she points out, when people look beyond the scores and interact with students in class, they can begin to see that there are actually many promising signs of student learning that cannot always be accurately represented by performance on a single test. Making comparisons between international test scores is also tricky, as schools are organized differently, leading to large differences in curriculum across countries when educators teach the same subject in different ways. A more positive, balanced assessment of how students are performing academically could help schools to better determine the effectiveness of the current curriculum and adjust it accordingly to support student learning. As STEM concepts weave their way into almost all aspects of our everyday lives, it is important for students to have basic foundational STEM knowledge to be able to understand how the world around them works and how to make good, socially conscious decisions. We've talked about various factors at play that leave gaps in achieving an effective STEM education, as well as how we measure student success in these areas. In the third and final part of the series, I'll talk about the positive changes taking place in STEM education, where educators can get creative about their approach to STEM teaching.
21: My name is Elise. I'm in second grade at the Environmental Charter School in Pittsburgh, Pennsylvania. Throwing trash on the ground makes me concerned about the future of my world, and here's why. Did you know some animals die eating from trash? People, especially children, can get injured right away by trash. Instead of throwing trash on the ground, I wish people would throw it away in a trash can. If you throw trash on the ground, you can hurt Mother Nature. Animals will die and the food chain will slow. I know if you throw trash on the ground, it makes a lot of pollution. You can keep the trash inside or throw it away instead of on the ground. In my opinion, throwing trash on the ground impacts all of us, and I think we can work together to make a world a better place. This is Elise for the Environmental Charter School, second grade persuaders.
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24: Lifting the Alleghenies to new heights.
25: Hidden homelessness is homeless individuals that you don't see. They are staying in an abandoned building, in an alleyway, in a park, or a hotel that have no real housing options. Because we are a rural area, you're not going to always see a lot of people on the corners like you would in Philadelphia or Pittsburgh.
26: That was Danielle Bowers from the Martha and Mary House, a Cambria County homeless shelter.
27: Lisa Wingard at the Next Step Center, a homeless shelter in Somerset, has noticed this too.
28: Rural homelessness is people couch surfing, staying in an abandoned building, in a train tunnel.
26: It's a hard problem to quantify.
28: We have a harder time finding it because it's not where we can see it. It's not out in the open.
27: It may sometimes be hard to see, but it's everywhere.
28: Somebody knows something. Somebody knows someone who's homeless. Just because it's not in your face doesn't mean you don't do anything about it.
26: Luckily, there are organizations working to combat this.
27: Again, Danielle Bowers of the Martha and Mary House.
25: One of the things we have been trying to do here is to educate our community on homelessness. We are actually going to be doing poverty simulations and reaching out and having different community events to discuss what homelessness is and ways the community can help.
27: Because identifying homelessness in rural areas is so difficult, the Next Step Center performs a point-in-time count twice a year. These counts help link individuals in need to resources.
26: The program is remarkably effective, Lisa Wingert explains.
28: We sheltered 62 people last year. Out of those 62, 47 of those had moved into permanent housing within a 30-day to 6-month stay here at the shelter.
27: Both the Martha and Mary House and the Next Step Center make efforts to ensure that those they help continue to thrive. Danielle Bowers describes how the Martha and Mary House does so.
25: When all of our residents leave us, we make sure that they are leaving if they need clothing, toiletries, or housewares. We're helping them to get those. We're also giving them additional resources that if something would happen down the road, they have those numbers.
26: The region is fortunate enough to have two proactive organizations striving to address rural homelessness. Though, every individual can help to eliminate this problem.
25: When you're walking down the street, if you see someone going into an abandoned building, keep an eye on that. Keep an eye on people who you see are resting in a park, because those are a lot of the people who are our hidden homeless. And a great way to help them is to give them care packages, but also to give them information as to here's where you can turn for help. The biggest thing is making sure that we're all working together, because it takes all of us and we can all learn from each other.
27: You can also help by volunteering and supporting the organizations working to combat homelessness.
26: You can contact the Martha and Mary House at 814-254-4413.
27: You can reach the Next Step Center at www.nextstepcenter.org or at 814-444-8588.
26: And above all, recognize that this is a significant problem for which you can be a part of the solution.
0: So many people just don't understand. These young girls, young guys, homeless because things could not work out for them, know that they are here.
27: That was Ann Burley, a woman receiving support from the Next Step Center. I am Ayanna Sellers.
26: And I am Justin Rovder. Inclined to Care was produced by students participating
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7: Have we gotten so far entrenched into the data that we've lost all of our humanity?
8: That was Mr. Hull, an English and journalism teacher with a background in ethics. AI is growing quickly, so how can we keep up with it? Many companies are quick to jump on the bandwagon to implement AI wherever possible to cut down on costs and improve efficiency.
9: But as we're drowning in the numbers and hitting the next goal, we need to slow down and reflect on whether these changes are improving society. That's certainly not to say AI doesn't have its benefits and its place. Let's discover where AI can and can't ethically be used in the job hiring field.
8: I'm Haresh Murali-Dharan from North Allegheny.
9: I'm Zoe Gianfrancesco from Lincoln Park Performing Arts Charter School.
8: AI makes a lot of promises with drastically increasing efficiency in the hiring field through aspects such as organizing and sorting candidates.
10: To really be able to filter out different resumes, making sure the correct candidates are on track for that type of opportunity and within that company.
9: That was Nikki Hillard, an executive recruiter for UPMC Enterprises. Streamlining the process is incredibly important, especially for companies sifting through thousands of applicants.
8: However, job hiring isn't exactly the most equitable playing field right now. We, as humans, carry a lot of biases that we're not aware of.
9: We've seen this many times before with gender, racial, and other biases towards minorities that exclude strong candidates from being selected or even considered in the hiring process. One frightening example is how UC Berkeley and UChicago economists uncovered that many of the top 100 Fortune 500 companies were much less likely to select candidates with characteristics of minorities, such as having a distinctively black name. But since this bias is part of the human condition, could it be eliminated through the use of a more objective third party?
8: Possibly, but this is still a long way off. Dr. Georgi Yankov, an industrial psychologist and a senior research scientist at Development Dimensions International, puts it simply.
5: We want unbiased AI with biased humans. I think when we look in the mirror and we want to see AI, we are seeing ourselves.
8: What's more, AI can be easily manipulated by checking the right boxes, as Mr. Hull points out.
7: So I think people would learn how to play the game of tricking, if you will, AI into making it look like they were a better employee than they actually were. And this would create an inauthentic, facade-based system.
8: And it's possible that AI isn't capable of its redeeming factor, being objective. In fact, trying to outsource things completely to AI to fix our own bias would be considered part of the problem.
9: Dr. Carrie McKierney, a doctorate researcher in gender, race, and AI at the University of Cambridge, attributes this to techno-solutionism.
6: Saying that technologies are always going to solve these deep-rooted societal problems when actually, no. They may be, in the best-case scenario thing, deal with some of the symptoms, but they're not going to get to the root.
9: Carrie also mentions that the lack of diversity in the tech field could be leading to more bias in AI models.
6: The AI workforce is notoriously white and male dominated to the extent that it is significantly worse in other STEM fields. 26% of workers in AI roles worldwide are women, so there's a really profound gender gap.
9: To make matters worse, companies often overpromise on things that they can't deliver on. They advertise unbiased software, but often care about profit more than transparency.
8: Another way AI falls short of its selling point is its filtering of underrepresented talent just because they don't fit the conventional requirements built into the model based on datasets, such as external certifications instead of a specific bachelor's degree. A solution commonly presented is to look at these applications from a need-blind and colorblind point of view. On the flip side, Carrie points out that colorblind logic falls into the myth of meritocracy, where jobs are based solely on merit with race and gender being stripped out. But since this is a big part of who we are, we should take a holistic consideration of the application.
9: But there is some hope with AI giving feedback on hard numerical data, because it can pick up on matters that we may miss. Ideally, both AI and humans could individually score a candidate's application or interview, and then compare results to generate a collaborative assessment. Nikki explains that we need to maintain a human aspect while using AI.
10: But still making sure we are leading with empathy. We are leading with who is that organization, what are they looking for, and how can AI help that organization find the best of the best while including each and every single person from every single background.
8: There also needs to be a lot more regulation happening during and after an AI hiring product gets developed. Dr. Yankov advocates for frequent retesting of algorithms and replicability of the models. There also needs to be increased scrutiny on these companies to force them to conform to their promises. In late 2018, public outcry led to legislators in Washington and New Jersey to pass better AI regulations in hiring, compensation, and other HR-related decisions, as well as more transparency in major AI hiring companies such as HireVue.
6: And that's why I am encouraged to see a lot more social pressure and a lot more political scrutiny of these tools in particular, but also more widely of the tech industry. I think that's really crucial.
8: Ultimately, it's up to us to advocate for these changes as we're the ones most affected. We have the power to speak up and champion marketing transparency, interdisciplinary development, and human AI collaboration in our companies.
11: Some teens think vaping is harmless, that it's a safer alternative to cigarette smoking. But is it really? Whether they are vaping because it seems safer, because they want to look cool, or just to kill time, the underlying consequences of vaping greatly outweigh those superficial rewards. One of the main consequences is addiction.
12: Like addiction to your Netflix?
11: No. Addiction is actually a chronic relapsing disorder characterized by compulsive drug seeking, continued use despite harmful consequences, and long-lasting changes in the brain. The dangers of vaping, especially those directly impacting teenagers, are shown in that definition.
12: I'm Vidya.
11: And I'm Caitlin, and here's how vaping addictions affect teens.
12: Teens who are vaping daily are compulsively seeking drugs as defined in addiction. Teenage brains have greater plasticity than those in adults, which simply means that our brains make connections quicker and more efficiently. Teenagers are at a much greater risk to develop a nicotine addiction that may strengthen over time. One Reddit user commented,
11: I started vaping when I was a teen to stop smoking. I had smoked from 14 through 18, and now I'm 21. I've used my vape daily and I work at a shop.
12: The contents of vape juice can harm the bodies of people who vape on the regular. Nicotine, one of the main contents, comes with its own risks. Long-term nicotine inhalation can cause changes to behavior and personality as it targets your brain.
11: Nicotine also dries out your mouth, tongue, and taste buds, so foods that you liked before might taste more bland.
12: So you mean cotton candy won't taste as sweet?
11: No, but if you like the taste of artificial flavor, the chemicals in vape juice can be just as good. Harmful chemicals used to create flavors like cotton candy, buttered popcorn, and watermelon can permanently damage organs.
13: Just the effect that all of these organics have when ingested in the respiratory system, what's the long-term effect that's going to have on these kids? Because it is such a new industry, relatively, in this country, I think this is a case where the industry is growing faster than the science has a chance to actually look at the effects of the high consumption of the vape juices on the youth.
11: That was Tom Harden, a chemistry teacher at Hemphill Area High School, who has studied the contents of vape juice.
12: One of the most common chemicals in vape juice is diacetyl, a chemical that targets the lungs. It lowers lung capacity and increases the risk of lung diseases. Other common ingredients include acrolein, that also causes irreversible lung damage. Fragments of metal, such as nickel, tin, and aluminum, and many other chemicals that have yet to be identified, end up in vape juice.
11: For teenage athletes looking to play professionally, vaping presents limitations such as lowered endurance, shortness of breath, and constricted blood vessels incapable of providing proper blood flow to organs.
12: Vaping also affects the ways that you interact with others. Nicotine targets the prefrontal cortex of the brain. This region is responsible for personality, behavior, memory, attention, and concentration. So vaping can cause mood disorders, attention deficits, and hindrance of one's impulse control and decision making. All of these consequences can develop into changes in academic performance, social navigation, and general well-being. So how well you do in school and relate to your friends is negatively affected by these changes in your brain.
11: Vaping can be just as harmful as smoking. Chemicals found in vape juice can cause organ damage, and high nicotine levels increase the risk of future drug addiction. There are plenty of other risks that come with vaping that we did not mention, risks that greatly outweigh the hype. If you or someone you know is thinking of vaping or has a vaping addiction, visit The Real Cost for guidance.
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16: Where we are.
17: And where we are going.
18: Applying to college can be overwhelming for any teen. Without proper guidance, how can a soon-to-be high school graduate navigate the system? Reporting with Jamie Garth, this is Kelly Wall.
19: And Andrew Sherbarth. Like most other students with traditional family support systems, Virginia Tech junior Josh Lord found the guidance he needed when preparing for college.
20: All my teachers that I have are very helpful. If I ever had any questions, they would help me.
18: Josh sought to pursue a career in engineering and visited colleges based on this interest.
20: I set up the one for Pitt, but other than that, my parents set up the rest of the doors.
19: Josh had a successful transition into college because of the guidance and support he received. However, students in the foster care system often do not have access to this support.
18: FosterClub.com, a nonprofit which advocates for children in foster care, estimates that by the year 2020, more than 300,000 teens in the U.S. will age out of the foster care system. These youths are likely to face significant obstacles if they plan to pursue college admissions.
19: William Battles is an educational liaison for Allegheny County Department of Human Services. He works with foster youth in the age range of 16 to 21.
21: Very few take advantage of some type of post-secondary out-of-state because of the cost. Being an out-of-state student, you have to pay out-of-state tuition, room and board too. That's a lot compared to our state schools.
18: But it's not just the cost of college, but also the options of paying for it. Most college-bound students in the U.S. can ask a parent to be the required cosigner on a college loan application. Finding a cosigner is more difficult, if not impossible, for foster care students.
19: Jim Zuzak, a financial aid advisor at Duquesne University, gives a university's perspective on financial aid.
29: A dependent student may have a parent to sign off on what they call a parent plus loan to get their money for them, but being a foster student, they're going to be independent, and if they're independent, they don't have that option open to them, so they have to fall back on a private education loan.
18: And getting a private loan isn't easy either.
29: Because of where they are in life right now, they usually don't have much of a credit history, which means that getting a private loan is more difficult and they're normally going to need a co-signer.
19: Again, William Battles.
21: I've experienced that several times with students. You know, they apply for loans and they need a co-signer, and there's just no one out there to be able to co-sign.
18: In short, if a parent is not available as a co-signer, there is no obvious alternative.
20: If not my parents, then I'm really not sure who would co-sign the loan for me.
19: Foster care youth have an extreme disadvantage, but there is always the possibility that they might go through the system, attend college, and live a successful life.
0: With more focus on our nation's foster youth, there will be a greater number of those to attend college, graduate, afford its cost, and experience the process of attending school the way every student should, filled with support and knowing that they can succeed.
19: This is a major problem in the nation, but college scholarship opportunities are still available for foster youth. 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
19: The Green Compass was produced at the studios of the Saturday Light Brigade
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25: I like eating rice and beans and tomatoes.
26: I eat apple and grapes. Biscotti and cabbage and kielbasa.
28: Pizza.
25: I like pizza.
28: Pizza.
26: Mac and cheese and mashed potatoes.
30: Eating. We all do it. How do we do it right? How do we teach our kids to do it right? Let's talk about that. This is Delaney Morrow,
31: Natalie Wida,
32: and Delasia Dennis.
31: It's a challenge for parents today to raise their children as healthy, conscious eaters in a country with rising health problems like diabetes and obesity.
32: They should keep in mind that the most efficient nutrition practices involve incorporating a variety of foods, involving children in growing and preparing food, and using curiosity to drive forward healthy behaviors.
30: Despite longstanding criteria requiring public schools to teach children about nutrition and healthy living, many adults don't remember having any nutrition education in school.
33: I remember when I was in school, we didn't learn really anything about nutrition.
31: Registered dietitian Haley Goodrich ironically confirmed this lack of education in her own life.
34: I don't think I had any nutrition education growing up at all.
32: Children today receive nutrition education in school. Kids give a firsthand account of their experience.
25: We had a section in human biology about nutrition.
26: Well, we just mostly learn about food and home ec.
30: While nutrition education is incorporated into schools today, there is a growing group of people who feel that the best way to learn about nutrition is through hands-on learning. Jim Rowell at Grow Pittsburgh describes how educating children holistically about food helps increase a sense of community in his work.
35: It's a lot easier, for me at least, to learn things in their wholeness. And with food, that means preparing it and eating it with the people in your community and celebrating that community you have together around food.
31: Many parents agree that education about health and nutrition must go beyond just teaching about the food pyramid and calorie guidelines.
36: The biggest thing they learn is calories. So my daughter came home freaking out about how many calories she was eating. Then she became on an obsession. I can't eat this. I can't eat this.
32: Haley Goodrich explains how the current nutrition and weight-focused practices in school may actually be harmful rather than beneficial.
34: I get a little concerned when I start to see things like calorie values in schools on the menu, saying like, oh, here's this meal and here's the calorie value. And instantly that says to the kid, should I be focusing on calories? And it opens up this whole world for them of, hey, should I be like trying to control this? It's very unnecessary and can actually cause a lot of problems.
30: For parents, raising children as conscious eaters with a wide variety of foods is a more effective way of helping children become self-sufficient. Again, Haley Goodrich.
34: Children at that age, they're so impressionable. And so when we do something like put them on the scale and talk about their weight and allow them to compare themselves to others, it really gets away from the core foundation of what nutrition really is. If we're raising competent eaters who have eating skills, know how to prepare foods, and that's been ingrained and enforced in them from a young age, we have a better chance of them getting out of school and being able to do that when they go to college and set that example for the next generation.
31: Unfortunately, access to fresh foods is not always possible.
26: Mom says we don't have the right food to pack a lunch, and it's more easier to go to school and get a lunch.
32: Furthermore, the assumption that one person may make about what a healthy diet consists of is not necessarily the same for everyone, especially when challenges of access arise.
35: To reduce it just to a simple decision about nutrition is not always fair when these other factors of maybe pricing or access to food influence food choices for a lot of families. And also when advertising has such a stronghold on young people, but also on us as adults.
34: Sadly, in the culture that we live in, when people start talking about health, it's no fast food now. And what that says to people who might have less resources is you can't be healthy. You can't afford to appropriately feed yourself. At the end of the day, a hamburger with a bun, which is a carb, and a patty, which is a protein, and the fat that's involved in the meat, maybe lettuce and tomato, that actually hits all the food groups for a couple dollars. That actually is giving them a great amount of nourishment. And a healthy plate can look a million different ways.
30: Jim Rowell emphasizes the importance of health and wellness for everyone.
35: Our own health and wellness is so much of what we have as people. So if you take care of yourself and you eat healthy, you'll be happier.
32: Getting to the Point was produced at the studios of the Saturday Light Brigade
19: by students participating in the Heinz Endowment's Youth Philanthropy Internship Program.
1: All statements and opinions are those of the speakers and do not necessarily represent those of the Heinz Endowments.
32: More information on the Youth Philanthropy Internship Program is available at heinz.org.
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4: Redlining.
8: Detrimental.
3: Oh, gosh. I don't know. Bad.
4: Eugenics.
5: Privilege.
4: Coriopolis.
5: Unfair.
4: Colonization.
6: Cycle.
5: Identification.
4: Damaging.
5: Don't know.
7: We asked our peers how they would describe gentrification in one word. And as you heard, gentrification is a complex issue that can't be labeled as one thing.
9: By definition, gentrification is the process where the character of an urban area is changed by wealthier people moving in, improving housing, and attracting new businesses, which usually displaces people in the process.
7: But why should we care? Pittsburgh has the 71st largest population in the country. We definitely aren't the city with the biggest gentrification problem, right?
9: According to a 2019 study done by the National Community Reinvestment Coalition, Pittsburgh is the eighth most gentrified city in the country, topping larger cities like San Francisco and Austin, Texas. Let's take a look at the Hill District, a cultural hub that underwent mass relocation and fell impoverished as a result of urban renewal.
7: In the 1940s, Black art and business prospered. Many Black communities had their own baseball leagues, social clubs, and produced aspiring professionals. This boom in culture combated the economic and social disparities many urban communities faced. The election of Homer Brown to lead the NAACP was another symbol of hope for equality. Dr. Chilley, a history professor at Pitt, discusses Brown's plan for urban renewal.
10: He and other leaders thought that there was this dilapidated housing. Rates of crime appeared to be high. If you can manage to relocate the residents of this community, then demolish this dilapidated housing and build the civic arena, this would be a net good for all concerned.
7: Clearly, this didn't work.
10: And maybe in some ways, it did clean up an area that was in a dilapidated state. But it also meant that people living in that community had very little say and end up getting dislocated, especially when they get priced out. It becomes increasingly difficult and eventually impossible for people that had already been there to stay there. And that's one of the challenges with what we call gentrification.
9: Not only did this project displace residents, but it was the catalyst for a trickle-down effect. When homeowners had no disposable income, they could no longer support local shops. So businesses failed, thus continuing a vicious cycle.
7: Gentrification is not a new topic, but it has evolved with time. The impact gentrification has on urban communities has remained taxing, but the process has become slower and less visible.
9: Although by definition, gentrification has an overall negative effect, Ernie Hogan, the executive director of the Pittsburgh Community Reinvestment Group, sees both sides of it.
11: There is gentrification in some cases for good, where we are restoring wealth to neighborhoods that might have seen their wealth evaporate. Gentrification can also be taken a different way in that it is an elevation of cost and value, at which point people can be disenfranchised because of it. And in some cases, it could be a balance where we look at how we restore wealth, but at the same time account for indigenous residents to stay.
7: Urban renewal continued to affect Pittsburgh even after the 50s, with millionaires turning neighborhoods into funded projects.
9: Many of the projects failed, relocating hundreds of families and often left unfinished. During our conversation, Mr. Hogan gave us a better understanding of just how this project impacted Pittsburgh's cultural districts.
11: The long impact and effect has been long-term decay, abandonment, and move. In East Liberty's case, it was one of the largest urban renewal strategies that resulted in creating a pedestrian mall. Over 4,000 families were relocated. New housing was built, and in the end, it was a failure as soon as it opened. So urban renewal was, in that case, sort of the start and tip point of that that just continued on for decades.
7: Failed urban renewal projects have led to the dismantling of numerous communities. But Pittsburghers have found ways to combat this. The PCRG has worked for 30 years to ensure equitable reinvestment across all neighborhoods, including low-income and minority communities.
11: Today, we take a much more comprehensive approach through advocacy and programming. And our programming is focused on how do we build the capacity of the organizations on the ground trying to be innovative to support and create communities of choice. So there's a fair amount of handholding and investment.
9: The PCRG has created groundbreaking initiatives for the betterment of communities post-gentrification. But what's in store for the future? Ernie Hogan reflects on his vision after reinvesting in the people.
11: I think a community that's inclusive, a community that welcomes and has a place for everyone is a critical component of what success looks like. But it's going to take a lot of compromise from a lot of people, and it's going to make a lot of people uncomfortable. What we have to think about is how do we continue these conversations? And in some cases, how do we make ourselves uncomfortable to have those conversations? But at the same point, how do we then act on them to change ourselves?
9: I'm Morgan McCray.
7: And I'm Ivy Smith.
0: My name is Milo. I'm in second grade at the Environmental Charter School in Pittsburgh, Pennsylvania. Overfishing makes me concerned about the future of the world, and here's why. What does the humpback chub, bony tail fish, and Colorado pike minnow have in common? They're all endangered due to overfishing. Instead of overfishing, I wish people would fish a smaller amount. If people continue overfishing, fish might become extinct. Specifically, 1,414 species are at risk for extinction. If we fish too many prey fish, the predators won't have anything to eat. For example, some predator fish like tuna and swordfish and dolphins have become rare in the Mediterranean Sea. Overfishing impacts all of us, and I think we can work to make the world a better place. This is Milo for the Environmental Charter School Second Grade Persuaders.
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6: Pursuing a brighter future for Westmoreland County.
12: According to the National Institute on Drug Abuse, every 25 minutes a baby is born suffering from opioid withdrawal. Neonatal abstinence syndrome, more commonly referred to as NAS, occurs when a baby is exposed to substances during pregnancy, causing problems that affect the development of the child. Controversy arises when discussing the diagnosis of babies as well as what steps to take after a baby is born. This crisis is often overlooked when discussing the drug epidemic.
6: The Protecting Our Infant Act of 2015 creates awareness and identifies approaches to help care for babies and mothers. We spoke with Tim Phillips from the Westmoreland County Drug Overdose Task Force to get his thoughts on NAS awareness.
13: I know that they're increasing, unfortunately. I wonder if we're just identifying it better. Perhaps they were being born and we weren't really aware of it previously. Now I think just with a lot more awareness of the topic, I think people are becoming more acutely in tune with the necessity to treat not only the moms, but the babies and the families as well.
6: Many cases of NAS still go undiagnosed due to inadequate scaling methods or lack thereof, late onset of symptoms, and incomplete history of mother's substance abuse. The National Institute of Health states that only 36.6% of special care baby units recorded using NAS scales at all. There are many different scales that range in accuracy and depth for diagnosing NAS. Most of the scales are based off of observable symptoms and do not focus on the administration of drugs and the reliability of observers, the kind of substance, as well as how much of a substance affects the timeline and the severity of NAS. For example, chronic use of heroin may delay the onset of NAS symptoms.
14: However, Don Hennessy of Faith Forward describes the diagnosis process in Pennsylvania, which seems to be above many others.
15: I think Pennsylvania's doing pretty good. Our state has really upped it. Westmoreland than Hospital actually requires a drug test for all women going into labor now, and that didn't happen in the past. Not every state does that. If a woman tests positive, then we know that baby's going to have some type of drug within the body. The awareness that has been brought the past year, I think that we really do see the symptoms. We now know what to look for.
12: Neonatal abstinence syndrome affects the neurological and digestive systems and automatic mechanisms such as swallowing or blinking. Some symptoms include irritability, sleep disturbances, seizures, poor weight gain, vomiting, diarrhea, and dehydration. Babies with NAS show increased sweating, yawning, and sneezing. All these symptoms have been reported from numerous studies.

0: and engages the mother as a leader in her recovery.
1: Another program that's helping with NAS is Angel Arms with Faith Forward.
2: The long-term goal is to have a residential program where if mom needs to go away to rehab, we will take care of their children during that time. We would also be able to monitor the children. Are they developing accurately, cognitively, physically? These babies are also still withdrawing. They can withdraw up to 2 years. Angel's Arms will take these children in, taking away a barrier for mom to get help.
1: The four-tier program offers a variety of services, including a safe environment for infants while their mothers seek help, a crisis program, counseling, and aftercare residential support.
0: According to Tim Phillips, we need to
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0: 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This has been Julia Dangler,
4: Noah Richardson,
1: and Abigail Moore.
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6: All statements are those of the speakers and do not necessarily represent the opinions of the Community Foundation.
7: More information on the Youth Philanthropy Internship Program is available at www.cfwestmoreland.org.
8: A lot of people might think that employment law and societal pressures have leveled the playing field for job seekers, but the fact of the matter is, if you're a woman or a person of color, the data tells a different story.
9: It's no secret women experience different treatment than their male counterparts. In fact, the wage gap has been researched for years. According to the Pew Research Center, women earned only 82% of what men made on average in 2022. However, the intricacies of this issue are less known, particularly in how workplace inequity affects part-time working mothers who experience lower pay, fewer benefits, and negative treatment.
8: Managers often treat part-time workers differently than full-time workers. This is observed by Monica Torres, a senior work-life reporter for HuffPost.
10: If you're out of sight at a job, some people think that you're out of mind or you're not really working. And I think that creates that stigma that still exists today around part-time work.
8: And according to Joan Williams, a professor of law at the University of California whose research focuses on women's workplace issues, this absence from the office can snowball into a lack of opportunities for promotions and personal growth.
11: Career-enhancing assignments are given out sort of on the fly using what an RA of mine once called "Hey You" tasking, whoever happened to be in the hall and whoever happened to be in the network of the powerful people in the firm, and that's typically white men having white men in their networks.
8: And this barrier can impact all working mothers who balance their work life and home life. Whether working in an office, retail store, or factory, people who are less visible tend to not be promoted. Again, Joan Williams.
11: We define work around an ideal worker who takes no time off for childbearing and little time off for child rearing and is available pretty much 24/7 whenever the employer needs him.
9: Monica Torres also describes the downside on splitting work and home responsibilities.
10: Women face what's called a motherhood penalty, where they're seen as mothers first, workers second. And you don't even have to be a mother to kind of experience the motherhood penalty. You could just be someone who's in a childbearing age.
9: While these expectations work against women in part-time work, the opposite is seen with men. Men are often perceived as more valuable and deserving of a so-called fatherhood bonus.
10: Fathers do not face that. They actually get what's known as the fatherhood bonus, where for each child they may have, they are seen as more serious and adult. And I think there's been studies that show that they even get pay bumps as a result.
9: Mothers are burdened with responsibilities no matter what their work looks like, and society holds them to an unreasonable standard.
8: The challenges women face regarding wage and opportunity also extend to home life. A woman shouldn't be disrespected by her partner if she isn't bringing in as much money or working as many hours. Williams offers advice for navigating common situations for women who find themselves in a relationship with a full-time, high-wage earning partner.
11: If you don't want that to happen, there are two things. One is don't go part-time, just have two full-time jobs, not one job that's voracious, ideal worker job, that's the man's job, with the women picking up the pieces.
8: Alternatively, she recommends that women can choose to work a part-time job, but cautions that if they do that, they must
11: have some pretty clear understandings that doesn't mean that your partner gets a permanent pass

0: on household work, and that, you know, 100% is now your responsibility because, quote, you're not bringing in very much.
1: Women need to stick up for themselves, but a large part of the change needs to be made by people in positions of power.
2: Managers have to be the change and set the tone, because if your boss is demanding you to be here at all hours, it's going to be harder for you to put yourself out there and be like, actually, I want to work less so I can pick up my kids from school.
1: Although change can happen from the bottom up, Williams is starting to see signs of change rooted in the values of younger people employees wish to attract.
0: An important group of younger men feels that being a good dad means being involved with the daily care of the children. That's really very new. We talk all the time on our hotlines to young men who want to take family leave as long as the women take, and often get a lot of pushback, but, you know, a lot of them do it. A lot of them know they'd be penalized, and they do it anyway. In other words, they do just like my generation of mothers did. We just work twice as hard to catch up.
3: As the world of work changes, in order to create a more equitable workplace for women in part-time roles, managers will need to be more inclusive, even if their workers aren't around as often, and eliminate the stigma of mothers who take on paid work, encouraging a more balanced approach to work-life responsibilities.
1: It's complicated, but there's help. 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
1: And I'm Aubrey Timmons.
4: Getting to the point. Voices for a Just Future.
5: It becomes the ultimate paranoia that the slightest mistake will lead to your reincarceration.
6: That's Erling Oster, a man who spent over 3 years in the prison system on drug-related charges, talking about life on parole. Oster is just one of many members of the formerly incarcerated community who struggle with the pervasiveness of recidivism, always under the threat of reincarceration.
7: This threat is very real. According to the U.S. Bureau of Justice, 5 out of every 6 released inmates will be rearrested within 9 years.
6: And there are many reasons for this. Lack of access to affordable housing and employment, stigmatization, and addiction contribute to the many people's return to prison.
7: But ironically, as Oster points out, the systems meant to prevent recidivism, like parole, can cause fear and become counterproductive. He contends that most parole officers begin with good intentions, but a lack of empathy can result in the appearance of malice.
5: I really genuinely believe that they do want success. However, the systems that they are given and the training they are given will make sure that success is not likely because they don't consider the human element.
6: But at the base of many issues returning citizens face is a poor foundation for success laid during incarceration. In 2015, community organizer Julia Johnson led a campaign with the Allegheny County Jail Health Justice Project regarding prison conditions.
7: Speaking with former inmates and their families, she gathered chilling reports detailing abuse and neglect inside the jail.
8: They don't fully stock all of the medication that people need. People are asking the guards for help, and the guards are saying, you know, sit down and shut up. Women have been especially harassed and abused by the guards. The guards will come in and start beating someone who's in the middle of a seizure.
7: But it's not just neglect for inmates' health that diminishes their potential success. There's also a neglect to provide effective programs that prepare inmates to leave. According to the National Center for Education Statistics, only 52% of state and federal facilities even offer vocational programs.
6: Richard Garland, himself incarcerated for 12 years and now a social worker and professor at the University of Pittsburgh, contends that starting the process of reentry immediately upon stepping foot in jail or prison is critical.
9: Guys, they start thinking about their plan 3 months before they're coming home. This is something that they should be working on as soon as they hit the penitentiary.
6: With these plans, inmates have a better chance to thrive upon release.
7: Erling Oster, after returning to civilian life, is now in his third year of law school at the University of Nevada, Las Vegas. He says programs in jail were effective in his rehabilitation efforts. His perspective as a former inmate even gives him unique value to his law school peers and society at large.
5: I truly believe that diversity of all kinds is important, but also diversity of background, especially in the field of law, that there's a place for those that have seen the other side, and I argue that I could be of value to my fellow students as a resource.
6: Stories like this show that when the responsibility for reentry into society lies with the correctional facilities themselves, the lives of former inmates and their communities can be enriched. Richard Garland adds that
9: they had to have these type of programs in the prison system before they come home.
6: But with only half of the country's correctional facilities offering such programs, the responsibility has fallen on outside organizations like the Trade Institute of Pittsburgh or TIP.
7: TIP trains and supports formerly incarcerated people so that they can earn a living wage. But in order to combat the 27% unemployment rate among formerly incarcerated people, a number over five times the overall U.S. rate, the vocational training is going to have to start from the inside. TIP's caseworker Dante Green concurs.
10: That's the key to their success. I think if it's introduced to them while they're in prison, they will be that much more ahead when they come out.
6: But another key may also be counseling and mental health care. In discussing the issue as it relates to students at TIP, Dante says,
10: that's probably the most important piece that we have here is the counseling piece, and especially most individuals that we have here, because in our community, being in poverty-stricken areas, you know, we don't really look at counseling or we don't look at mental health.
6: And when returning citizens get the help they need to secure self-sufficiency, they are less likely to return to prison. And most importantly, as Dante says, having them living, working, and spending in their community can have a ripple effect on succeeding generations.
10: Now the individuals in the community who were drug dealers, they were the guys running the street. Now they're being viewed by the younger people as being the guys who get up every day and go to work from 7 to 3. They're punching the clock. They're in their work clothes. They're getting dirty. I think that's good for the community. I think it's good for kids to see that because kids don't see that anymore.
7: That's Zoe Vong Tao.
6: And Jake Barber. Getting to the Point was produced at the studios of the Saturday Light Brigade
11: by students participating in the Heinz Youth Philanthropy Internship Program.
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15: Exploring the road to a better Pittsburgh.
14: Where we are.
15: And where we are going.
16: On June 22, 2012, Jerry Sandusky was found guilty on 45 criminal counts related to ongoing child sexual abuse he had committed over a 15-year period. This conviction and trial led to public outrage and a call to revise existing laws in place to screen adults that work with children, ultimately bringing about Pennsylvania Act 153 of 2014. I'm Marcus McGinnis.
17: This is Emmanuel Cargill.
18: And this is Isaiah Cofield.
17: The law requires adults working directly or indirectly with children to obtain state and federal clearances after an extensive background check. Though these extensive clearances are all aimed at protecting youth, they present limitations for organizations, employees, and volunteers.
18: Some entities are not affected by the new bill. Facilities such as schools have long required such clearances. James Doyle, coordinator of Out of School Time for Pittsburgh Public Schools, says,
19: it didn't really affect a lot of what we do for our programs because it was always a requirement.
17: Mr. Doyle goes on to say that the bill provides a sense of security for parents and that its expanded scope to cover volunteers has had little, if any, impact at all.
19: So parents still are able to apply to volunteer, and then through actually our schools, or if you have a kid within a certain school, you can actually get the clearances, the cost of it, covered through title dollars.
18: While some organizations, such as Pittsburgh Public Schools, already include volunteers for clearance procedures, others did not. On July 1st, an amendment was made to clarify the definition of volunteers. Now volunteers are those who are responsible for and have routine contact with children. State Representative Miller shares the goals of the bill.
20: This bill will do a good job of making sure that some of these individuals who have been past abusers do not get put into positions of direct contact and welfare for the children.
18: So, what is the impact on other youth-centered organizations? Pam Comar is the executive director of Pittsburgh International Children's Theater, an organization that uses nearly 500 volunteers annually.
21: It added a whole other budget line to our programming budget for the Children's Theater Series and Children's Theater Festival.
17: Representative Miller explains how clearance requirements can cause employers to pass over minors they would otherwise hire because their employment would necessitate that adults working with them get clearances.
20: With the law, with the background checks, or the effort to do so was so unwieldy, they then would say, okay, well, you know what, better for us not to have those three 17-year-olds here because we just can't go through the administrative hassle or the cost of compliance with every aspect of it.
17: State Representative Ganey also shares his view on Act 153 and its limitations on adult volunteers and employees that have a minor or past infraction that doesn't reflect their current character.
22: If a person has been working for you for a period of time and has never had a problem, then that person should have never been impacted by this bill. To take somebody's livelihood from them is a problem.
0: It's a serious problem because now we're punishing people that had nothing to do with any type of serious threat to children.
16: Without question, Act 153's ambiguity has sparked controversy over its limitations on opportunities for youth internships, employment, and volunteerism. Amendments and clarifications have been made, but the law is still controversial. Does the law's context fit the need for child protection, or does it create a barrier on opportunities for volunteers and those seeking employment?
0: When we start making it that restrictive, then we're leaving a group of people out for employment and volunteer opportunity. And I think that we have to be tough when it comes to pedophiles and things of that sort, but not so restrictive that everyone is classified as a problem if there was any type of issue with a child that was minor in that age.
16: While differences of opinion continue to exist regarding state clearances required to prevent child abuse, the resources to detect child abuse have also been clarified and streamlined. The Pennsylvania Department of Human Services Childline Program now offers plain language training to help people working with children detect and report signs of abuse. While this training is required for the people obtaining clearances, it is also available to all as a more direct approach to preventing and detecting child abuse.
12: The Green Compass was produced at the studios of the Saturday Light Brigade
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closer than Raggedy Ann and her bestie named Andy. 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Didn't they tell you that I was a savage? Move along, cause Satan can't hurt us. Once I die, I won't cry in service. And now the world keeps on spinning. I can't hold these feelings. 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
1: It's Matthew Ryan Marimonte signing off at the Youth Invasion at the Andy Warhol Museum. 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

This is Akilian Bray, age 14, of the Winchester Thurston School. The name of my song is Where I Go, and we are currently situated on the steps of the New Hazlett Theater on the north side of Pittsburgh. It's really peaceful. There's a lot of birds, a lot of trees, kind of where I want to be.

0: This is Cole. I am in ninth grade at Montour High School, and you're listening to Youth Express. Catch the future.
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1: What's up, man? It's Carolina and Tati. About to shock y'all. Something y'all never heard before. Let's go, tell them something.

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1: Hi, my name is Jess. I'm 16 from South Allegheny. Expect Respect is an organization that was recently started at our school to raise awareness about teen dating violence. I got involved with Expect Respect because it's a cause that I really believe in, and it was something that I personally didn't know a lot about, so I know there's a lot of other students that wouldn't know about it, and I think it's something really important that should be stopped. Dating violence affects students, even if you can't see it right away, but it takes away from even their schoolwork or their friends, and it makes it difficult for students to concentrate in school, and they struggle with friendships. I think a lot of students hesitate to report dating violence because, for one thing, if you're in the situation yourself, you don't realize it is dating violence. And a lot of people are afraid of their partners, and it's just hard to talk to somebody about it. I would say dating violence is almost a type of bullying because they're along the same lines, but dating violence definitely has its own guidelines.
2: We're going to be celebrating writing. And I hope it's been so long. It's like, hello, I hope you're comfortable. And we're going to begin by just getting a chance to meet everybody. And Connor, why don't we start with you, if you could simply introduce yourself and tell us a little bit about yourself.
3: Hi, my name's Connor. I'm 16 years old, and I am a junior at Shaler Area High School.
2: And any shout-outs or acknowledgments or hellos to anybody?
3: I guess shout-out to my mom for driving me here. Thanks for everyone who's kind of supported me and my writing and has fostered that area of creativity for me.
2: Excellent. And then sitting next to you, we have Manal.
4: Hi, my name is Manal Shafiq. I'm 13 in 7th grade, and I got to have North Middle School.
2: And anybody you'd like to say hello to?
4: My parents, my friends, my teachers, and yeah.
2: Excellent. And then finally, let's say hello to Zoe.
5: Hello. Hi. I go to Winchester Thurston. I'm a senior, and I guess I would like to thank my environmental literature teacher, Miss McDermott, and obviously my parents and my sister for supporting me as well.
2: Environmental literature, tell me about that.
5: So I'm actually predominantly interested in STEM, so more of like the ecological path or biology, but I decided to step outside of my comfort zone this year, and I'm taking an environmental literature class, which kind of involves diving into nature and kind of exploring the interdisciplinary like field of writing and nature.
2: So two books I immediately, well, I think about anything written by Rachel Carson would fall into that. Do either of you have ideas about what environmental literature might be?
4: Not really.
2: I thought of Out of This Furnace, too.
5: I think I've heard of that.
2: That's a book, I think Thomas Bell was the author, which talks about the horrible pollution in the Pittsburgh area, which is another aspect of the environment. But that's an interesting approach. So I'm curious about how you discovered your love of writing, Manal. Do you recall a time when you just realized that writing was something you really like?
4: Probably like second grade, I discovered reading. And then when I got actually into writing, I was probably about fourth grade, and I used to enjoy writing essays for things.
2: And what kinds of essays were they? Opinions or just kind of expressions of things you were thinking?
4: I liked more creative writing and things along that line.
2: I see. What about for you, Connor?
3: For me, I don't remember specifically when I discovered that I loved writing. I just really liked being able to say something, but if I didn't like it the first time I wrote something, I could rewrite and build upon so that what I was trying to say is more concise and really what I meant to have been said.
2: So you can be really deliberate about what you do rather than pretty much when you speak, words are like bullets. You can't really take them back, right? They're out. But when you write, you get a chance to hone and reflect and think through it. Zoe, did you have a moment when you realized, you mentioned getting out of your comfort zone. I gather writing is a comfort zone for you.
5: Yeah, I would say so. I mean, from a very young age, I like to write little books and also draw with them. So I would say I do enjoy writing longer pieces like essays, but poetry is kind of my main focus. I kind of like just spilling out whatever's on my mind.
2: Excellent. Well, you all brought samples of things that you wrote, and congratulations. What these three students all have in common, in addition to all being teens, is the fact that they are honorees by the Scholastic Writing Awards in the regional competition. Would any of you, anybody want to go first? Any preferences?
5: I can go first.
2: Okay, we'll start with Zoe. Can you, do you need to provide any context, or are you sharing an entire work?
5: I'm just reading one of my shorter poems. It's about a tree that's going extinct off the coast of Africa. It's very, it has valuable resin that actually is red, like human blood. So I kind of personified the tree in the poem, which you'll be able to see. So it's called Blood from the Rain. My roots dug deep into the dry earth of Socotra. Meandering through the supposed island of bliss, I couldn't seem to find the mystique humans spoke of. Scorched and battered by the equatorial heat, the sun left no mercy for our galactic branches, leaving my crimson-red blood coagulated and depleted of life. I begged to the gods that rain would fall, but the only clouds I witnessed were smog. I wheezed and wilted but still hung on to the hope that the humans beneath would thank us for our powers. Is this the gift we receive in return? The sky clamored into a dark frenzy of moisture as my umbrella-like canopy impatiently expanded for the warm encapsulation of monsoon mist. Instead, it struck me, and hard. Like a sword digging into my weathered torso, the bitter rain poisoned my parched veins. Now, my dragon's blood flows slowly from old scars, gathered in drops like tears grown crystalline, crimson for conjuring. An earthly phenomenon, trees that seemed to bleed, more similar to humans than they had hoped, my interwoven branches redesign the deep conceptions of an ancient past that could no longer support my future. This was it. The rain was my lifeline.
2: That was really beautiful. You,
5: thank you.
2: I noticed the alliteration that was sprinkled throughout, which I think was really effective, but just the personification of the tree and the blood really makes you think about just how critical it is to protect nature. Is that something you wrote recently?
5: Yeah, actually, one of our assignments was to kind of look at an area of the environment that we need to speak more about. So I looked at, there was a photographer, Beth Moon, who posted trees that were going extinct, and I found the dragon's blood tree. And yeah, I found actually I'm really passionate about speaking up against like environmental issues. So yeah, I enjoyed writing this a lot.
2: Excellent. Thank you for sharing.
5: Thank
2: it.
5: You.
2: Is Beth Moon local? Or
5: I don't believe so. I could be wrong.
2: She would probably love a copy of your poem. I don't know.
5: Yeah, I would love to. Maybe I'll reach out to her. I think I have her email.
2: If you can find it, I'll bet she would be thrilled to know she inspired you to write
5: really
2: that.
5: Did.
2: Connor, do you want to go next? What did you bring to share?
3: I wrote a collection of poems. None of them really followed a common theme, just kind of what I was feeling when I was writing it.
2: You can share, definitely share as many as you'd like. How many do you have?
3: So I submitted 5 into the Scholastic Writing Contest. I have like favorites within them, so I'll probably share one that's like more meaningful to me. This is one of the first ones I wrote. I wrote this after I lost someone very close to me. They say that life is a beach, but it really is a beach. Little do we know there is meaning in those words that we preach. Life is a beach in a metaphorical way, because everything we will ever do or say will leave behind an impact, like a footprint still intact in the wet sand we left behind, on top of the beach that we call time. Death is like the roaring waves crashing on the shore, because death is the one thing that we know for sure. For death will come, take everyone, no matter the good they have done. Death cannot take everything, however, memories will stick around forever. Time together creates little capsules, for our loved ones are like sandcastles. And no matter when the shore comes around, sandcastles just come crumbling down. While the sandcastles may not still appear there, the place where the sandcastles stood will not lay bare. So when we are left down in the dumps and the sandcastle is found in lumps, the sand of memories gives those precious lumps immeasurable beauty, so that we should remember the fallen sandcastles, for it is our duty, because the sand of memories that built the castle are still there, just like their legacy, because that won't just vanish into the air. But just because things may seem different does not mean we should feel indifferent. So when you look for a sandcastle and find it is not there, look for the memories, the kindness and love that you share.
2: Now that's a courageous poem to share about something so personal. Was that hard to write?
3: No, it was actually kind of liberating writing that, because I was just kind of feeling everything, but also like nothing at all at the same time. So it was very confusing. It was nice having something to look back on when I was in a place where, I was obviously like not very happy. I was mourning the loss of someone close to me. And so I enjoyed the fact that there was kind of like this poem that kind of came out of that.
2: Yeah, it sounds like it really helped you process your feelings a lot. I don't want to say, I'm going to say it, but I don't think it's the right word, closure, because it's not even, it's not, I don't know that it's ever closed, but it kind of helped you encapsulate what you're feeling. Is that a fair?
3: Yeah, there were a lot of, I guess, things that I wish I would have done, things I would wish I would have said to the person had I known it would have been the last time I would have seen them. So there were just lots of things left unsaid. So I was glad to have written this. Not even that they'll get to see it, but that now I know that, like, there's no more, like, unrest. I've written this, and so I'm no longer, like, mad at myself for all of the things that could have been.
2: Well, thank you for not only sharing your poem, but the context and feelings behind it. As I said, that's a really beautiful thing to be able to do. I don't know if the two of you have any comments you want to add. It's beautiful, wasn't it?
5: Yeah, I feel like he really encapsulated everything that he was feeling. And one thing that stuck out to me was how I've also like been through something similar, and it's kind of you're feeling everything and nothing at one time. So I feel like you really like projected that well through the poem.
4: I agree as well. I think he captured how well death is painful, memories will leave a mark, like you will leave a mark even once you're gone.
2: Yeah, and oddly, that mark changes and grows over time, even though that person, you're not interacting with the person, but you're interacting with their memory as you change and as you grow throughout your whole life. So it's really great that you marked this moment the way that you did. Thank you for sharing that. Manal, what do you have that you brought?
4: I have a short story. It's a horror piece.
2: Well, wonderful. Are we going to be scared out of our wits?
4: Possibly, but...
2: But we'll be okay,
4: yeah.
2: Because it's fiction.
4: Yeah.
2: Okay, so we'll be okay. Whenever you're ready, go ahead.
4: Okay. Chapter 1. The rain soaks my thinly veiled body. The droplets are getting mixed in with my tears. I try to think about how I got here. I was on a walk in the woods when I heard the screams. I knew better than to rush into something dangerous, but I couldn't just let them be. The nearest building was a 10-minute walk away, and my phone was dead. My heartbeat pounds and I gasp shakily. Is this the end? My parents' constant lectures grated on my ears. Don't go out alone. Always have your phone ready. I regret not listening to them now. I look at my crimson-stained hands and drop to the ground. I think I'm bleeding out. There's a huge gap in my stomach, and I feel vomit crawling up my throat as I look at the gaping wound. I feel more pain than ever before. It feels like 1,000 rusty knives stabbing me at once. My eyesight goes blurry, and I see black. Beep, beep, beep. Is that my alarm? Blinding lights burn my eyes. I shoot up and start remembering everything that's happened. Beep. I was on a walk because I needed to clear my head. I heard agonizing screams. I shot across the woods toward them. Then, beep. Huh? It's all a blank. All I can remember is the screams. Then, just waking up here. Beep. Wait, where is here? I crack open my eyes and instantly regret it. I get used to the light for a few moments and I look around. I'm in my room. I'm in my room? It all seems too real to be a dream. I lift my soft t-shirt and check my stomach. There's nothing there, not even a trace of what I just thought happened. Was it a dream? It seemed so real. I turn off the irritating ring and get up. I reckon it was a dream and certainly not one I want to have again. Okay, that's chapter 1.
2: Boy, that leaves you wondering what's going to happen next. What prompted you to pick that theme? Anything in particular?
4: I just thought it would be fun to like write something scary.
2: You did. That was really well done. Have any of you thought about what you might like to do after high school? I guess, so we'll start with you. It's your senior year.
5: Yeah.
2: What a crazy couple of years all three of you have had. I can't imagine, but do you know what you might want to do?
5: Yeah, so I'm actually studying behavioral neuroscience, which is totally unrelated to writing, but I think I'll always continue at least writing in my free time, or I do find it very relaxing, so yeah. I mean, writing plays a part in research as well, obviously. You have to write papers and stuff.
2: But. Sure, it'll be really important. Do you know where you're going to college? It sounds like you might.
5: I haven't committed anywhere yet, but probably Northeastern in Boston, so.
2: Excellent. Well, we'll make sure that they don't hear this. So they
5: Thank you, I appreciate that.
2: Yes, we won't hold you to that. Connor, it's your junior year, so you've got some time, but have you thought about what you might want to do?
3: Yeah, I have. My main, I guess, priority is I want to help people. That could look so many different ways. Right now with, I'm leaning more towards like, communication and sciences and disorders, trying specifically with auditory sciences. I want to help people who have like hearing issues, because I remember as a child feeling all of these emotions and not being able to express them. And so you have all of these thoughts and no way to get it out. And so I want to help people who, like, not go through that.
2: That's both of you bold, beautiful ideas for the future that give a lot of people hope as they listen to you talk about them. And Manal, you're in seventh grade, but I'll bet you're thinking about it a little bit. I can tell by the depth of your writing. Have you given any thought?
4: I have. I'm like really not sure what I want to do when I get to college, but I was thinking like lawyer or something in the science field, maybe STEM.
2: Yeah, there's so even, and these two I think will agree. I know when I was a senior, I didn't know exactly what I wanted to do, and there are a lot of people in their first or second year of college or a year after high school graduation that have no idea what they want to do.
5: Right.
2: And you get a lot of opportunities to change and to choose. Thanks to all three of you for being here. Is there anything else any of you wanted to say that you didn't get a chance to?
5: I think so. Just keep writing if you like writing. That's all I have to say.
2: Great. Anything?
4: I'll give the same advice as her. Also, shout out to my little sister.
2: Oh, what's her name?
4: Zebu, but her name's Nazeba. We call her Zebu.
2: Zebu?
4: Yeah.
2: Hi, Zebu. And anything else that you wanted to say, Connie?
3: Not that I can think of. I guess kind of taking after what Zoe said. Once you found a creative outlet, I encourage you all to stick with it, even if you're writing for no one else to see. If you find joy in what you're doing, that's all the reason you need to pursue it.
2: Excellent. Thanks. You really made my day, because it's been a while since we've had students here in the studio, but more so by sharing the writing that you brought. Thank you very much. To Manal and Connor and Zoe.
6: I'm Benjamin Felak, and I'll be heading to Waynesburg in the fall with a major in political science. The high points was probably being able to listen to the finished project that we thought was the finished product each time, was to be able to put all the clips together and see what it ended up being as we combined everything, because we had the idea of what we wanted it to be, but it was hard to tell before it was actually done. The hardest challenge was going through and recording it more than once and trying to figure out how to best get what we wanted to say out there and make it make sense and terms of what the continuity said in the script. I knew the turnout was low for primaries especially, but I didn't know it was as low as it was. Less than a third, so I think it was 31% of people voted in the primary in the spring. And especially in the 2016 general election for the presidential, it was, I think, 75%. So it's crazy how many people vote for presidential elections as opposed to primaries. I didn't even know what a foundation or what the difference between a foundation and a nonprofit were before I got this internship. Like, I didn't know people actually got paid for nonprofits. That was before I was informed about that. I was pretty ignorant. And now, like, within the first week, I knew that stuff. Now it's awesome. I know what RFPs are, how grants work, how the three different kinds of foundations work. I've learned a lot so far, and it's pretty awesome. Jaden, he's good at telling you things that you're doing wrong without making it seem like you're doing it wrong. He did that a lot with me, and it made sense. Not like this, that's not a negative thing. It's just like, like, if I was editing something, I made a mistake, he'd be like, oh, you missed that. But he would say it in a way that made me just like, oh, you're right. Olivia is very easily distracted. But when she was working, she helped us a lot with the continuity writing and obviously the voiceovers and stuff. So it's not like she didn't do anything. She's very easily distracted. And we all were to an extent.
7: This is Molly reporting from the Youth Media Center at SLB Radio. I'm 18 years old and in the 12th grade at Lincoln Park Performing Arts Charter School. As a senior in high school, all the fun has been sapped out of April Fool's Day, in large part, I believe, because we don't care. It's no different than any other day to us. However, my perspective of April Fool's Day changed last year when I began dating my boyfriend. Yes, my boyfriend became my boyfriend on April Fool's Day, and no, our relationship is not a joke. I see April Fool's Day less as a period of malicious schemes and more so as a celebration of humor and joy in the world, whether that be in a relationship, a friendship, or a new connection. It brings people together. It shouldn't tear people apart. April Fool's Day has long been celebrated by self-titled pranksters, silly geese, and both children and adults all around the world. Recently, it's been taken over by social media tycoons, radio and television stations, and major brands, putting a new spin on the unofficial holiday. The exact origin of April Fool's Day is not known, though, according to History.com, popular theories include France's switch from the Julian to the Gregorian calendar, as well as Rome's annual festival called Hilaria. In my experience, April Fool's was always an excuse to prank my brother by putting whipped cream in his pillowcase or fool my parents by lying about something outrageous. On April 1st, I remember avoiding peers in my elementary school out of fear they would embarrass me. It was a game that we'd look forward to every year. The main issue with April Fool's Day is that nobody knows the definition of prank, likely because we were all raised on YouTube pranksters who clickbaited us with exaggerated thumbnails. Despite the occasional wholesome video, the content tends to be dangerous and disturbing, containing death or injury, abuse, harassment of women, etc. Although YouTube has taken steps against this by adapting their policies, the effects of these videos lingers within Generation Z as we scramble to validate a prank that doesn't contain risk or major consequences. It's go big or go home for many of us, so finding an appropriate yet funny prank on April Fool's Day is a challenge. My proposal is that we keep April Fool's Day on the calendar, but we restructure it. Before that, though, we must deconstruct it and therefore bring it back to the basics. Why do we prank in the first place? Is it to entertain ourselves or others? Either way, why can't pranks entertain everyone involved? Pranking doesn't have to take advantage of others' emotions, but instead uplift them. As we grow older, we lose our innocent senses of humor. Our humor, quote-unquote, matures, which may mean it becomes more dirty, politically charged, or dark. There's a place for that, but it's not on April Fool's. For one day, just one day is all I'm asking. I want to bring back potty humor, the misuse of household items, and punny wordplay. If this change were set in motion, April Fool's Day would be brought back from the grave of our childhoods. Instead of performing a poorly thought-out social experiment, stay home today and fool your family members with a fake bug or a Rickroll. Instead of pulling a prank to cause a commotion or draw attention, pull a prank that exists solely between you and a friend. Spark an inside joke. Create a tradition. If you've had a prank you've been wanting to pull off for years, take the time to do it. DIY your prank. Craft your prank. Improvise your prank, even. Today you are a prankster, but you're more than that. Your prank or pranks should be authentically you. Sure, that may be cheesy, but do you really want to give yourself completely over to your sinister jokester persona? Maybe you do, but that may be a slippery slope into full-on clownery. As a final reminder, you do not have to film your prank for it to be funny. Some of the best pranks happen in the moment and would be heavily desaturated if shot for YouTube or social media. Sharing is amazing, and I always encourage creativity. However, determine the reason, the why, behind this decision. Nowadays, we create things for views instead of for ourselves and our own passions. This April Fool's Day, nurture your inner child, have a laugh, fool a buddy or two, and celebrate all the joys in your life. Think of it like Thanksgiving, just with less turkey and more chaos. Be safe out there, everyone, and happy April Fool's. For Youth Express, this is Molly, signing off.
8: My name is Haley. I am a fourth grader at Avalon Elementary. The book I read is Kirsten Saves the Day from the American Girl series by Janet Shaw. The story is about a young girl coming to live in Minnesota on the frontier in 1858. She comes to live on a farm with her brothers Peter and Lars with their mom and dad. She stays at her uncle Olaf's and her aunt Inger's home. Kirsten meets her cousins Anna and Lisbeth. When Kirsten and Peter are sent to go fish, Kirsten finds a honey tree and carves her initials. The next day, Anna and Lisbeth take Kirsten to their hideout. They climb a tree and find Lars is following. They all jump down and Kirsten hides in the bushes. Kirsten sees a bear near her honey tree. So the next day, Kirsten takes Peter to get the honey. The mother bear was there again on her hind legs near the honey tree. Out of the bushes, Kirsten's father shoots the bear. Kirsten's mother makes treats with the honey, and everything turns out great. Kirsten learns to tell her parents about her adventures before they happen. I like this book because it's exciting to read about Kirsten and the events that happened long ago.
2: I greatly admire the work of this next group, Hill Dance Academy Theater. And we have four dancers here with us today. They all go to different schools. In fact, they're representative of four different school systems here. So that's one of the nice things is Hill Dance Academy Theater brings together students from different places. But it also is just a great home for dance, learning dance, and performing. And we're going to meet each of the students that are here, and then we shall talk a little bit. And why don't we start with you, and we'll work our way around. If you could just introduce yourself, maybe give your age, where you go to school, and then if you have any shout-outs, I'll help guide you if you forget anything.
9: Hi, my name's Nadia, and I'm 11 years old, and I go to St. Benedict the Moore School.
2: Would you like to say hello to anybody who might be listening?
9: My mom.
2: Well, that's a good thing to do. And how about you?
10: Hi, my name's Jocelyn. I'm 12 years old. I go to Kappa 6 to 12, and I like to shout out my mom and my dad.
11: Hi, my name is Maya. I go to McKnight Elementary, and I'm 10 years old, and I'd like to shout out to my mom and dad.
12: Hello, my name is Brooke Dunn, and I'm 8 years old, and I go to Highcliff Elementary, and I would like to have a shout out to my family.
2: Now, let's talk a little bit about dance. All of you have been dancing for a long time. Why do you think dance, or why is dancing something you enjoy doing? I don't dance much, and I know there are other people that love to dance, and I know each of you must love to dance. What makes it enjoyable for you?
10: Dance, it's fun for me because it makes me happy, but it also makes other people happy. You never know when somebody's having like a bad day, and dance could just brighten their day, and it also brightens my day when I'm having a bad day. So, yeah.
2: That's Jocelyn. That's interesting. I never thought about how your dancing might make other people feel just by watching you. Maya, were you thinking of something to add?
11: I like dance because it's like a safe place to express myself, and it makes me happy.
2: Yeah, you can dance. You don't need any equipment necessarily. You can just dance wherever you are and choose to. I mean, you might be on stage sometimes in special gear, but you can also just do it as you are. What about you, Brooke?
12: I feel like... I love dance, and it feels like it's, like, a special way to give out all of my emotions, like, not in, like, a, like, loud way, like, in, like, a dance way. Like, whenever you're dancing, you feel like you can just, like, do anything. Like, you can, like, have anger, happiness, sadness, whatever. And I just like to express that through dance.
2: That's a great observation. Nadia?
9: I really enjoy dance because you're working so hard for, like, sorry.
2: You're good.
9: For a, like, certain amount of time, you're working on pieces and different things, and then you just get examples. You just get up on the stage and you perform, and that's, like, an accomplishment, so... That's why I enjoy it.
2: Now, most people think about dancing either with another person, but only one other person at a wedding or some other celebration. You sometimes dance as a whole ensemble, right? As a big group. What are some of the differences or things you need to learn when you're dancing with a group?
12: Whenever you're dancing with a group, you have to make sure that you have space between each other because you don't want to fall on anyone or trip anyone, because if you do and someone gets terribly hurt, then they won't be able to perform with you. And, like, what if they were your partner that you really needed? You wouldn't have them for it.
2: I never would have thought of that.
11: I think you also need to, like, even if you have your differences with someone, you still need to know how to come together and work together.
13: Dancing in a group, you have to connect with one another. So while you're dancing, if somebody's running out of energy, that one person could lift that person up and they could keep dancing and keep their stamina.
2: That was Jocelyn, and before her you heard Maya, and then before Maya was Brooke. And that's interesting. So you might be dancing and notice that somebody, maybe you noticed they made a mistake or are having trouble of some sort, and you can see it in their eyes or face. You know them well enough that you can try to compensate. Wow, I never thought about that. Nadia, I'll turn it to you.
9: When dancing with other people, you can't just go off of like what they know in the choreography, like the movement. You can't just go off with them. You also have to know what you're doing because they might mess up.
2: You can't ad lib or go into your own rhythm or your own sensibility. You can't improvise too much unless it's part of the routine. Is that what you're saying?
9: Kind of.
2: Brooke's going to add something.
12: So whenever you're dancing with someone, if you mess up, don't like start making faces or be upset. Just go with the flow, add whatever you need to add, and then whenever you're like, just keep on going, don't stop, because if you stop in the middle of a performance, everyone's going to like think that that's a part of it, whenever like you're going to be like, oh, that wasn't a part of it, but like only you're the one who knows, so there's really nothing to worry about.
2: How did you learn that? That's a really good attitude to have.
12: Like, where I learned it, I don't know. It's just, like, I feel like that's what you need to do whenever, like, you forget something. Just keep on going, because if you stop, then, like, you're going to be the only one who knows that you messed up. Don't start making faces, because then the audience is going to know that you messed up. Only you're the one who knows that you messed up, or your group. But, like, overall, like, you're the only one who knows that.
2: That's very wise. Brooke is 8. To the three of you, did you learn that as well? And do you remember how you came to be a confident performer and recognize that sometimes you're your own worst critic as a dancer?
11: I think, like, you know you mess up, but you can't show that you did, and you just have to pretend like nothing happened.
2: Yeah, that's even true for what we do here. Unless I make a mistake that could hurt somebody. For example, the clocks move forward tonight. Officially tomorrow at 2 a.m., we move the clocks an hour forward. Most people do it before they go to bed. If I said that they went the other way, I would want to correct that immediately. But if I just stumbled or something but still got the information correct, I wouldn't change it. Jocelyn, what do you think about maintaining poise and confidence even if you make a mistake?
13: So if you're in practice and you make a mistake during rehearsal, you just walk off the stage. You practice how you perform. If you practice like that, you're going to keep making mistakes. And when you perform, you're going to walk off stage, and you don't want to do that. So even if you mess up, you got to keep going and keep trying your best to get it.
2: I never thought about that. You have to treat your performances as if they matter. You have to have the same attitude. And I'll check out. Nadia, we keep coming to you last, and I don't intend to do that. It's hard after hearing all these other answers. Anything you'd like to add?
9: I want to add on to Jocelyn just about walking off stage. that is something that is very, like, you're not supposed to do that, because it's just that you have to, the audience, it's adding on to, like, what Brooke and Jocelyn said. If the audience saw you walk off stage and they paid them this money for these tickets and they just see you walk off stage, it's just like, what just happened?
2: Well, and earlier, I think it was Maya, or maybe it was Jocelyn, I think it was Maya, talking about how you can make other people feel good, or maybe it was Jocelyn talking about that. So if you walk off stage because you made a mistake, or if you make a face, you're kind of transferring that anxiousness and feeling to the audience, too. They feel bad for you, or suddenly they might feel worse even than you do. And your goal is to make people feel joyful, artistic, entertained, moved, all of those things. How else do you want people to feel? Nadia, how would you like your audience to feel when they watch you dance?
9: Thinking of the type of dance I do, no matter if it's happy or sad, I would just want that audience to feel, like, uplifted from, like, my dance and what I'm doing. I just want them to feel uplifted because, like Jocelyn said earlier, you don't know what the person is going through. So it's just, like, maybe you could just, like, do something.
2: That's a great way of putting it. You want to bring the audience what it is you think they need. Any other thoughts about that?
10: Say what Nadia said. I want them to feel uplifted when I'm dancing, but when I'm dancing, if I'm, like, doing a sad piece, I want them to feel that emotion that I'm dancing in. If I'm sad, I want them to feel that I'm sad. I don't want them to think that I'm happy while I'm dancing sad.
2: And we're going to get to two more bits of feedback, if you'd like, from Brooke and Maya, talking about how you want people to feel when they watch you dance.
12: So, I want to go. Okay. So, whenever you're dancing and you want the audience to think a certain way, whenever I'm dancing happy, I want the audience to feel, like, happy because, like, the dance is upbeat and, like, sometimes, like, if you're having a bad day, that can lift you up to a good day. And, like, if I'm doing a sad dance and, like, it's, like, flowy and I want the audience to feel like how we are feeling on stage. Like, we're feeling flowy. I want them to feel like they are, like what Nadia said, uplifted. And, like, I want them to feel like they can do anything that they need to do in life.
2: That's all of you have had great things to say. Did you want to respond to that, Maya, too, about what the audience feels?
14: Like what Jocelyn said, I want to change their emotion. Like, when they first come in, they might look sad or mad or upset, but if we're doing, like, an upbeat dance, I want them to become happy and cheerful.
2: I am so excited to have all of you here again, and I want to mention that you are going to have your annual spring concert weekend April 19th through the 21st at the August Wilson Center. And you can get more information at 5678hdat.org, 5678hdat.org. Again, that's April 19th to the 21st. Hill Dance Academy Theater. Our time has gone by so quickly. You've all been great. Did anybody forget to say anything they wanted to say? Well, I want to thank you and Ms. Aisha and also Mr. Eric here, you guys, people, how about you people? How about you dancers? Did a wonderful job. Thank you. And I know people will be eager to see you because you care about your audience. It is an absolute pleasure to have three people with me. They are from an organization known as Vlog U, V-L-O-G, capital U. You've heard of blogs, right? Well, Vlog is like a video log. U is like university. But it's a little bit deeper than that. I'm going to first ask everybody to

0: person, the artist, who created the very first Saturday Light Brigade t-shirt, going way back, we figured it out, 1989. You probably weren't born yet.
1: No, I wasn't.
0: It's amazing, isn't it? We couldn't find a shirt, but we found pictures of it. And your dad won a contest. People, believe it or not, you social media experts, back in 1989, we had this contest and people physically drew sketches of what the shirt would look like and snail mailed them to us. And your dad won, which is just amazing. But this isn't about your dad, it's about you. So tell us a little bit about yourself.
1: Well, my name is Lauren Schutte. I'm 19 years old and I go to the University of Pittsburgh.
0: What are you majoring in there?
1: I'm majoring in History of Art and Architecture and Museum Studies.
0: Excellent. Well, it's nice to have you here. And let's meet the person who's on your left.
2: Hi, I'm Ziana Ziegler. I'm a senior at Kappa and I'm 18 years old.
0: Nice to meet you. What's your major at Kappa?
2: Visual arts.
0: And what community are you from?
2: Well, I'm from Penn Hills.
0: From Penn Hills. Yeah. Excellent. It's nice to meet you. And let's see who we have sitting next to you.
3: Hi, my name is Aaliyah. I am from Philly, but I currently live in Pittsburgh. I am 24 years old. I am the brand manager of LogU, and I graduated from California University of Pennsylvania.
0: And they have great courses and the kinds of things. So what's your degree in?
3: Sports management, which I do actually work for a sports marketing agency, along with overseeing the LogU program.
0: Fantastic. It's nice to meet you. That's Aaliyah. And then, let's see, we have Jason and Ezra here, too. Who are you?
4: My name is Jason Garland.
0: Nice to meet you. And tell me a little bit about yourself.
4: Well, I work for VlogU and creating content for the Warhol and Dell Technologies.
0: Excellent. It's a pleasure to meet you. And then we're going to pivot that microphone over just a little bit so we can meet. This must be Ezra here. And Ezra, your name, and can you tell us a little bit about yourself?
5: So my name is Ezra Jones, and I'm a digital content creator for the TikTok and Instagram page for Warhol.
0: Nice to have you here. And we've got one more. Are we going to coax you into talking? You are?
6: Hi, I'm Aaron Davis, and I'll be working with Pop District and all these great people to make more content for Pop District.
0: Excellent. Let's talk about Pop District and what it is. That's a new bit of geography. It's a few square blocks that the Warhol is working to develop called the Pop District after Andy Warhol. Tell me your feelings and thoughts about the district as it's coming together. I know, full disclosure, I know Ani and Dan really well, who are the two people who have the vision behind the Pop District. So how do you see it coming together?
6: I think it's coming along great. I think all these kids working for VlogU is a great testament towards the initiative of Pop District, but just to make sure Pittsburgh is a place that Warhol wouldn't have had to leave to become himself.
0: It's a really good way of putting it. So I'd like to get out of the way a little bit, at least as much as I can. Can somebody just tell me about VlogU and its importance and why folks would want to know about it? I see you nodding your head.
3: So VlogU is more important than just making content. It's a program to learn the deeper meaning of social media algorithms and how to kind of perfect how to be experts at social media. Because there are a lot of parts that go into creating good content, knowing your audience, what people like, how to get people's attention, how to create like a strong hook and captions. There's a lot of pieces that go into it, even as far as editing, making sure the video looks nice and clean that grabs people's attention. I think there's a lot of small pieces to kind of get people rolled in to view and watch your TikToks and Reels. So kind of getting that deeper story as well behind Warhol, the education piece behind it, and also making it entertaining and fun

0: So, yeah.
1: Would anyone else like to add anything? Why does it matter? I think a lot of people think they can do their own social media mm-hmm. without any trouble. I think it's very time consuming. And I also think it's hard to really understand best practices and using it. Do you all see people making mistakes? You ever see somebody posting something and you kind of cringe because tell me about that a little bit. We have to be sure we get a mic in front of you.
2: Yeah, I mean, I think sometimes, you know, you'll be scrolling on TikTok and you'll see somebody's page and it's like, there was really no thought put into this sometimes. Where social media looks easy because you see these videos 30 seconds long, it looks super simple. But there's a lot behind the scenes you wouldn't expect. There's a lot of thought put into it.
1: And what are some of the things that you feel are important, say, to a TikTok video?
2: A strong hook, an interesting topic, but also being able to educate people. Because, you know, we want to be fun, but also, like, I genuinely want to educate people and show them Andy Warhol and the history behind them, because there's a lot of interesting stuff there.
1: So here's a very real question I have for you all. We've been around for a long time at the Saturday Light Brigade. You know, we are almost 45 years old in terms of radio and everything else that we do. Our website has a certain voice. Our old school social media like Facebook has a certain voice. We're not about to change our personality to be on other media platforms because we are who we are. But we also can't use that same kind of methodology, I think, on other platforms, or we wouldn't be effective. I think it's a really interesting thing to think about. Like, we're not about to code switch or pretend to be somebody who we aren't, because that'd be ridiculous. One thing I've thought about is maybe we need to have some youth takeovers of our page, so it's their voice kind of channeling what we do, and so it's clear it's from their perspective, not mine, because, you know, I'd be silly if I started, you know, using jargon and language that I don't use in real life. Do any of you have ideas about how you do that? The Warhol seems easier because, but it's not. I mean, they have a corporate voice, so to speak, too. How do you bridge that gap? Any thoughts about that?
2: I mean, the beautiful thing about social media is all about being yourself and connecting with your true audience and just being you, and then you'll connect with the people who connect with you. And so with the Warhol, or with the Children's Museum, it's all about kids. And so I think there's so much fun stuff here. It's so bright and colorful. So I think just showing off what's so fun about it, because I think it's both appealing to kids and parents too.
1: Yeah, that's a good point.
3: Yeah, I think it's important that you highlight the joy that goes on in this place, because I've been going here since I was like 5 or 6 years old. And I feel like if we, you know, the Children's Museum can captivate how beautiful and how wonderful it is just to be a kid, go through here, and just be in this environment, I think that'll be very, very incredible.
1: So yeah. I always, and you know, we're a different organization than the museum, but what you're saying is valid to us too, is we care so much about authentic voice, but what you're telling me is we can still be that voice and still have that vibe. Maybe it's the visuals that have to be formatted correctly and more appealing. What else is especially important, do you think?
0: Yes, I say visuals are definitely very important. If your target audience is younger, I say videos will have to be very short and quick and straight to the point, and maybe talk like a little quick and punchy, because kids have a short attention span, and I think all of us, as social media continues, all of our attention spans are becoming very, very short. So I think that's a very, very important thing to think about when creating content.
1: You're right. And how short do you think a video is ideally on TikTok?
3: 15, 30 seconds, nothing longer.
1: That's not bad.
0: Not bad. And you probably have 1.5 seconds to reel somebody in before they swipe away.
1: Wow. That's amazing. We talk about podcasts. We produce a lot of podcasts here. And we don't think a podcast should be longer than about 18 minutes. To me, it's like I always tell people, think about how long you jog or what your commute is or how long it takes you to fall asleep at night. That's probably about the length of time, and people still want to do hour-long podcasts, and you're not going to keep somebody's attention that
0: not
1: way.
0: Not these days.
1: What do you think about audio as a form of media, and don't hold back? Does it still work? Do you think radio or things that are like radio in terms of digital content can still grab people?
2: Definitely. One great example is Invisibilia by NPR. Like, that podcast is captivating. Like, they'll take a story and shape it in a way that's so interesting where you can't help but to listen. So I think capture your audience and it'll work.
1: I'm glad, obviously I'm biased, but I'm glad to hear you say that. I think audio too lets you sometimes eliminate bias. People don't see you, so they don't prejudge you based on what your hair looks like or how you're dressed or who you appear to be. So I kind of like it for that reason. Plus, you can be anonymous, too. We've had teens talking about gang violence in ways that I don't think they would ever do if they were, you know, being videoed as they talked about it. So how did this all come about? I think the notion is that adults are trying to create media to captivate youth and may need a hand in that. Plus, adults might not have the skills to use technologies that they grew up with, or at least the right chops to do that. So where did how did this get invented, Vlog U?
0: From my understanding, is for youth to kind of share their voices. They are the people that are kind of controlling social media and kind of getting out of that traditional mindset. And, like, these young people know social media better than anyone. These are the people who should be running social media, and their voices should be heard and be able to have an advantage to take control of a TikTok or account like the Andy Warhol Museum, kind of having that control and see how that goes, and also give them a lot of opportunities to build connections in the future and learn a lot moving forward.
1: That's a really great way of putting it. I just put up a picture of that original shirt. I'm sorry. That's from a long time ago. We found the T-shirt that was originally done by Lauren's dad all these years ago, and I blew it up so we could see her signature. I'm glad, Jim, thanks for sending that along. What platforms matter these days? We still get a lot of traffic on Facebook, but I know. Are you all on Facebook, any of you? Facebook is skewing. Okay, you're still. We still think it's. We often, when we're looking for high school and middle school students to get involved with us, we're trying to reach their parents or teachers through Facebook. But what would you recommend for organizations that are trying? For example, we have a great program where we will pay a student $350 to create a social justice documentary for radio. And, I mean, we'll provide some instruction, too, but it's mostly open-ended. How would we tell people about that? We probably need to hire you, but I'm just curious what your approach would be.
0: As far as platforms, correct?
1: Yeah, platforms and just how you do it.
0: I say reels are very important these days. So as far as... instead of, like, regular video on Instagram, reels are definitely the way to go. And maybe YouTube Shorts.
1: What was the first thing you said?
0: Reels, sorry.
1: Explain that.
0: Reels. Okay, so reels are a form of video on Instagram, but it's a different type of video. It's kind of like TikTok, but on Instagram, if that makes sense.
1: It does. Can you explain what's different about it?
0: Yeah, so with Reels, it's a lot more shorter. The content is shorter and punchy, just like on TikTok. And I feel like Reels kind of bring in more views than a regular video will on Instagram. It kind of it's pushed out to a bigger audience, if that makes sense. Like, I will most likely see your Reel before I see, like, a video that's posted on your page.
1: Wow. Okay. Yes. And then what about the call to action if I want somebody to register to be part of that cohort of documentary makers? Should they be able to click on it? Should it be? Mm-hmm. I'm amazed that QR codes are a thing again.
0: Yes.
1: Are they?
0: Yes, they're still a thing. And a lot of times people will add a link onto the Reel where you'll be able to click and access whatever. So any links, like a link tree.
1: And what about other, we'll assume Facebook probably isn't used by most teens. Is that a fair assumption? Yeah.
0: Yeah, I would.
1: So you'd be, I see you laughing, but I get these reports from so-called experts that say things like, you'd be surprised that 28% of Facebook's users are still teens. I don't think it's true based on, you know, what I hear personally. So TikTok, what about the other ones like Twitter or Instagram? Did they matter?
0: Yes, I think all platforms matter. Twitter matters because there's a lot of people who still use Twitter. Old, young, I think everybody still is using Twitter. Instagram, I think it's the same exact thing. All audience, all age groups use Instagram. So I think that matters. And also YouTube, like I said, there's YouTube shorts that are kind of doing the same thing as Reels and same thing as TikTok, getting that same short form content that is starting to be pushed out.
1: Are there any I'm missing? LinkedIn comes to mind for certain things.
0: Yes.
1: Even for youth. I don't mean to say it that way, but LinkedIn is kind of a fussy platform about careers and such. But I think sometimes it works, like if you have a corporate messaging statement, mm-hmm. maybe. Yeah. I don't know if I'd advertise an event on LinkedIn.
0: Not necessarily. Like you said, it's more like corporate, professional. Certain content you wouldn't post on LinkedIn.
1: Does anybody else have something they want to add as we talk about this? Is anybody just interject? It doesn't even have to be on topic to what we've been talking about.
3: On the note of Facebook, because Facebook owns Instagram, you can do double posting. So post your content for, you know, the parents and all the older folks to get their kids involved, and then double post that on Instagram to get all of the youth involved.
1: Interesting. If Facebook knows what it's doing, I guess, too. Do you think it's important to pay to get those posts boosted, or is it more building up your organic followers and getting them to share?
3: I feel like organic followers work a lot better than buying followers, you know, just because you'll get a more loyal fan base, somebody who's actually going to show up to the events rather than you just promoting them at mass.
1: That's a good observation.
0: And I feel like in certain instances, ads are important depending on what we're trying to get across. So as far as like Instagram ads, TikTok ads, I think that's very important to utilize. Not all the time, but just depending on what message or what you're trying to push.
1: If you're just joining us, this group is known as VlogU, and they're doing some work with the Warhol, and I believe they're available for other nonprofits as well. I'm sure they would be individually or collectively. And the concept is, why not have high school students and younger adults in college work out platforms for social media, especially for organizations trying to reach new and younger audiences? I knew we were going to run out of time quickly. We almost are out of time. Can folks hire you to do work? And how would they go about doing so? And before you say so first, or Debs, I get because I can already think of a lot of things I would love your expertise on, and it would be a pleasure to get it from you rather than, you know, a firm that is still trying to learn how to navigate it.
0: I would say yes. What Jason brought up before, the Warhol got us that Dell client to where we were able to help create content for Dell. They were a little bit nervous to do like the TikTok and stuff, but the opportunity was brought onto us to be able to kind of create that short form content. So more opportunities will be coming in the future.
1: That's great. Is there a email address or website? Or
0: yes, we do have a website, Instagram site that I can share.
1: Excellent. Do you want to?
0: Yes.
1: Okay, we'll give you a moment to get that ready. Is there anything else anyone would like to add that we haven't spoken about?
2: I guess I just want to say TikTok is a place to be right now. If you look at a lot of young people, look at someone from the age of like 7 up to someone who's 23, 25, and the app you're going to see them on the most is TikTok. And just think about that.
1: And we have no TikTok presence here, for what it's worth.
2: That's where young people are right now.
1: And we need I don't think I'm the guy to start that, but we need to figure it out. Anything else that you might want to add? Please, hang on.
4: About what you were saying earlier about audio being important, I think that it'll always be important. Like me personally, I listen to this YouTuber, Emma Chamberlain, who has a podcast, and they're kind of long, so sometimes I watch one in the beginning of the day and then at the end of the day. But it's nice how, because sometimes you don't want to see anything visually. Maybe you're tired out, but you don't mind hearing something. Like while you're doing chores or just going about your day, you don't always have the time to see something or always want to.
1: I appreciate your saying that. Thank you. Anybody else have anything to add? We're going to get the Instagram.
0: The Instagram is Vlog Creative. And if you do want to see us on TikTok, go to The Warhol Museum. You see all of us on there creating very cool content, educating you on Andy Warhol.
1: Excellent. Well, thanks to all of you, Jason, Zianna, Lauren, Aaliyah, and I didn't catch your name. I'm so sorry.
5: Aaron.
1: Thank you, all six of you, for being with us today. And I hope we'll get to talk some more off the air about ways we may be able to work together.
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1: Now it's a pleasure to welcome Leslie Westner from the Scholastic Writing Awards program. Hello, Leslie. How are you?
7: Good, Larry.
1: Nobody knew the paradiddle today, well, except Russ. An obscure word that you could weave into a story about a drummer and a marching band, maybe, if you were writing a story. And I imagine people have written stories with musicians in them and a whole other bunch of motifs. Coming up, the Scholastic Writing Awards program is accepting entries. Tell us how people can participate.
7: Well, the Scholastic Writing Awards are the longest-running creative awards for teens in the United States. And I'm so proud to host the Greater Pittsburgh Region at Point Park University, the Honors Program. So there's a couple ways that students and teachers and parents can help their students get involved or submit, and that is first to, it's all online. So the first place to go is artandwriting.org, which is the website of the Alliance for Young Writers, and that's the nonprofit arm of Scholastic that runs the awards. So students can visit artandwriting.org. And even if they've participated before, Larry, they have to do this again this year because it's a brand new portal for 2023. So they'll have to go and create an account. They could also visit the honors page at Point Park University's website and link in that way as well. So there's two ways to get to that website, and they can create their account online.
1: Well, that makes it really easy. So you can do this even if a teacher is not encouraging you to do so, you can get involved directly, it sounds like.
7: Absolutely, yes. And some students enter because they write with their local library or they're in a writing group together. It does not have to be affiliated with your school. Some schools are wonderful and help pay for students to enter. So if that's the case, then that's great. But you're absolutely right. If you're just writing poetry in your room, you can enter on your own. It does not have to be through a school if you don't wish it to be. You do have to be 13 years old. I will say that. You can't be published online if you're under 13. So 13 through 18.
1: How soon are entries due?
7: Well, the program just opened. This year's season just opened on September 1st, and we accept up until December 15th.
1: Oh, that's good. So you've got time to even conceive of and write something brand new if you want.
7: Absolutely, yep.
1: So that's good to know. Now, all of this is part of the Scholastic Awards program, and the website to go to is simply artandwriting.org. Is that
7: correct?
1: Correct, / awards, artandwriting.org. /awards, and you'll be able to enter. What is the Point Park website you mentioned again?
7: pointpark.edu, then / honors.
1: Excellent. Thank you so much for sharing this information. I hope students will be encouraged to submit their writing, and we'll make sure that the youth we work with know about this as well. Anything else you wanted to note?
7: I do want to say that your program has been wonderful because winners regionally are invited to read their pieces on your show.
1: You bet.
7: And I think that that is fantastic because we host a regional program for our winners at the Pittsburgh Playhouse. But they also reach a broader audience through your program. So that's so wonderful for students to say, hey, Grandma, in Kentucky, you can listen to me read my piece today. We can only do that on one day, right? But you can do it and record it for all the students that win regionally. So that's, we are just so thankful for that. It's wonderful.
1: Thank you, Leslie. It's really a pleasure for us to do that. We think all the time about how much quality of thought and writing and authentic voice there is, and it sometimes doesn't go as far as it could and should. So it's always a pleasure to be able to do that, and we'll look forward to doing so when the winners are announced sometime in early 2024.
7: Yes, exactly. We will be in touch for sure.
1: Thanks, Leslie. And I hope you'll consider going to the website. Let somebody you know about this so they can take part. It's simply artandwriting.org/awards. Thanks so much.
7: That's it. You're welcome. Thank you, Larry.
8: Hi, my name is Aaliyah. I'm 12 years old. I go to Allegheny. If I could time travel, I would go to the year 2024. I would go to that year because that is year I go to prom and graduate 12th grade. I am the graduating year of 2024. I want to see if I'm going to have kids while I'm in 12th grade. I would want to see what school I'm going to be graduating the 12th grade from and what college I'll be going to and what field would I be doing. Probably going to be a lawyer. I would either want to go to Harvard or Yale.
1: We're going to celebrate the music of another group right now, a trio. You know, I don't know too many other burgers spelled the same way as my name, and I'm about to meet three that I haven't met before. They're going to join us now by way of Youth Chamber Connection, the Burger Trio. And I think I have all of you here. Jonah, are you there?
9: Yep.
1: Jonah, and tell me a little bit about yourself, how old you are, where you're going to school, those kinds of details.
9: Yeah, I am 21. I'm a rising senior at Harvard, and I've been playing the piano since about first grade.
1: Wow.
9: So maybe 14 years. It's been a while.
1: And where did you go to school here in Pittsburgh? I'm assuming you did.
9: Yeah, at Alderdice High School, right in Swirl Hill.
1: And what's your major at Harvard?
9: I'm majoring in economics and minoring in history.
1: Excellent. And did you end up coming home around the time of spring break, or how did that work for you?
9: Yeah, I came home around March, maybe middle of March, and I've been home since. And it looks like perhaps in the fall as well. So starting to get a little bit fancy, but I don't really have a choice. No.
1: Yeah, that's not the senior year you anticipated, and it's the challenge I'm sure a lot of your classmates, not just at Harvard, but at other schools, are experiencing the same thing. What got you interested in economics and history?
9: Freshman year, I kind of just explored a little bit, did some science. I took an introductory economics class. I think I just liked how economics could kind of apply to all different facets of life. And I think, you know, I don't know whether or not I'll pursue it, you know, as a career. I'm thinking about law school, but I think it's so applicable even to that. So I'm glad I did stay with it.
1: It's a good disciplined way of thinking. And when I think about studying history, I know a lot of really good writers that were history majors, because I think you end up reading and writing a lot and also having great perspective too creatively based on what you study. And as a lawyer, depending, no matter what you do in law, a lot of words and language skills are needed too. Let's talk to Aaron next. And Aaron, I understand you just graduated from Alderdice and will be a Harvard freshman. I was going to say will be going to Harvard, but I don't know if that's the case. You'll be a Harvard freshman here in Pittsburgh, I gather. Do I have that right?
10: So Alderdice graduated about a week ago. There's actually been some developments in the last couple of weeks, I guess, since we spoke last. I'm actually planning on taking a gap year now, in light of, you know, how Harvard may not be going back in the fall. So I've decided to stay in Pittsburgh, even if my brother is also doing that. Stay in Pittsburgh another year and wait to start college until 2021.
1: You're not the first class of 2020 graduate who's told me that. And first of all, a gap year often makes sense. But in this particular case, having no relationship, deep relationship with the campus yet, it sort of makes sense for a lot of people to do what it is you're doing. Do you know how you'll be spending the time as you've got this year? Some of it's going to depend on what conditions are for getting out and about, I guess.
10: Yeah, so I've been interested in computer science and robotics for a while now. I was part of the robotics club at Alderdice, and I spent a lot of time doing things related to computer science. And so I decided that in my gap year, I would try to see how computer science applies in real life jobs. So instead of jumping right into, you know, computer science classes in college, I'll actually have a practical knowledge of how, you know, jobs in the real world, I can apply computer science, once I leave college. So I think I'm going to be trying to get an internship or a job at a research lab at Carnegie Mellon University in the Robotics Institute. And I think after my gap year, I'll know a lot better whether I want to pursue computer science and the practical applications of robotics, which I'm really interested in.
1: Excellent. And what instrument do you play?
10: I'm sorry.
1: What instrument do you play?
10: Oh, I play the violin.
1: Okay. And how long have you been playing violin?
10: Similar to my brother, I've been playing since about first grade. So I think this is my 13th year.
1: Wow.
10: A while now. Yeah.
1: And do you have
11: Any other siblings? We're going to talk with Gabriella in a minute, but is it you three or are there others?
9: Unless someone else has been hiding in the house.
11: Just you three. Well, let's meet Gabriella, who is a sophomore at Alderdice. Any teacher that's been at Alderdice for 10 years or so probably says, oh, I remember teaching your older brother, Gabriella, I'm guessing.
12: Yeah.
11: tell me a little bit about yourself.
12: I'm 14 years old, and yeah, I'm going to be in 10th grade at Alderdice High School. And I've been playing the cello since I was 5, so about 9 years. And aside from playing the cello, I run cross country and track.
11: Excellent. Have you thought about what you might want to do? Are you going to go for the Harvard trifecta? There's a lot of pressure there. Maybe
12: yeah,
11: not.
12: Yeah, I don't know yet.
11: It's a little bit early. Do you know what you might want to study or do?
12: I'm not really sure yet. I will have to see.
11: It takes a bit of time. How have you had to adapt with the pandemic occurring, sending you home since mid-March? Have you been able to have classes online or virtually? I know sometimes it's different depending on what school you go to.
12: Yeah, we actually use Microsoft Teams online, and we had online classes, but obviously it was way different than having classes in real life, like in school. So it was a lot different.
11: Yeah, I can imagine. And some people love that kind of interaction. Others are challenged by it, both from the teacher perspective and the student perspective. But it's incredible how much improvisation has had to occur. So when did you three start playing together? I'm assuming it dates back to your childhood, right? Do you remember? Maybe the eldest of you has the best memory of it. Jonah, did you play as a trio pretty early in life?
9: I think it's been like 5 years, maybe. We've played in the past at senior homes together, and we sometimes play for fun. But I'd say it's intermittent. Like we'll play a piece for a while and then put it down, and then whenever you get bored, I guess we start another one. So it's a lot of fun, though.
11: And what's your repertoire like? Are there composers you especially like? You all have a love of classical music,
10: So sometimes when we go, this is Aaron talking, by the way. Sorry, switch.
11: That's okay.
10: Sometimes when we go to senior homes and whenever we're playing out, sometimes we'll Jonah's a pianist, and so it's really convenient to have a kind of accompaniment for me and for Gabby and I. When we're playing our solo pieces. And so a lot of the time, we'll have different groups, me and Jonah and I will play, and Gabby and Jonah will play. And then when we all come together, it just kind of made sense. We all have been playing for a long time. We're all at a very similar musical level. And so we kind of just look up whatever piece. I mean, this time, we just decided we wanted to play a trio because we're all going to be home for a while. And so we just did our research and what are the best trios for our three instruments. We all decided on this one, but I don't think we follow a specific repertoire, so to say. We more just meander around the musical universe of different composers and eras.
11: Well, we have a piece that we're going to play featuring the three of you. I wish you were here in the studio with us, but we are still not able to have live guests yet, but we'll take a listen to that together and then come back and talk to the three of you afterwards. Can one of you tell me about the piece you sent?
12: Yeah, we're going to be playing the Mendelssohn Piano Trio in D minor.
11: Okay, we'll take a listen to that together, and then we'll talk just afterwards. Here is the Berger Trio.

0: the Burger Trio, and I hope it was fun to listen to yourself on the radio. You sounded great. I neglected to ask where you're from. I was assuming Squirrel Hill because of Alderdice, but not necessarily. Alderdice is a magnet. Where are you guys from?
1: We are from the Squirrel Hill area, right near Carnegie Mellon.
0: Okay. Well, that my assumption was more or less correct. You sounded great. I think that piece showcased each of you very nicely, and we want to thank Laurie Cunningham of Youth Chamber Connection for connecting the three of us. Are your parents musical as well?
1: Yeah. So, I mean, kind of. My mom has been playing flute since she was in high school, and she still practices. She's part of an organization called Tuesday Musical Club, and so she's still very active and plays, and she has, you know, quartets, octets, whatever, over to our house, and she's rehearsing all the time. My father plays the audience most of the time, but back in high school, he played, you know, everything from the clarinet to the drum line, which I think gave him, you know, at least a musical knowledge to help us. So he's been, you know, accompanying me to my lessons and giving me advice, which is really helpful. So he definitely has a lot of musical knowledge, but doesn't currently play an instrument.
0: Well, it's good to know about both of your parents. I really wish the three of you continued success. I'm glad you could join us this morning. And thanks again to Laurie Cunningham for helping to bring you to us from Youth Chamber Connection. Anything else any of the three of you would like to say? I just want to be sure I didn't miss out on giving you an opportunity to say anything you might have wanted to.
1: No, I think that's it. Thank you so much for having us on. It was a pleasure to play. And yeah, we look forward to, you know, continuing to play.
0: Excellent. Thanks so much. That's Jonah, who is a senior, rising senior at Harvard. Aaron, who just graduated from Alderdice, will be taking a gap year to work in the robotics and computer area. And Gabriella, who is a rising sophomore at Pittsburgh Alderdice. I've been looking forward to this segment for a while, and I'm so glad they can be here with us. In your mind's eye, what you should be doing is picturing seven siblings playing together. I haven't been out to see them myself yet, but they include a guitar, a mandolin, a bass, some vocals. You'll get a chance to hear them in just a few seconds, and you'll also get a chance to meet them. Join me as we welcome to Youth Express, Echo Valley.

0: Echo Valley here at the Saturday Light Brigade. That was wonderful. And I don't know who to talk to first. I'm going to talk to the guitar player, who I think is Elizabeth. Am I right?
1: Yes, that's right.
0: And can you tell me a little bit about yourself? How old are you? And anything else you'd like to say? And then just a bit about the band and how you came together to do this.
1: Okay, well, I'm Lizzie. I'm 21. I play the guitar. And how we got started is kind of a funny story because none of us can really remember. We started out, I mean, when we were young, my dad would play bluegrass on all our CD players all the time. We'd dance and stuff. And so we kind of grew up with it. And then when we were around, 10 or 11, a family friend of ours, they had 8 kids, and they also played a lot of music. So we saw that. We're like, oh, that's kind of cool. That's the same style that we've listened to. And so I picked up the guitar, and Emily had already been playing fiddle since she was 4, and kind of grew from there.
0: Wow. And who wrote that first song?
1: It's by the West Ladies.
0: It fits you really well, except it says 10 mouths to feed instead of 9. I was sort of auditing you as I listened to that. Unless there's, is there another sibling that isn't here?
1: No, there's not.
0: It's a great song, and it fits you well. Let's why don't we meet the other two? We'll meet the other 3 instrumentalists, and then after you do your next song, we'll meet you guys. What's your name?
2: Emmeline.
0: Nice to meet you, and you are playing?
2: The bass.
0: And the bass is about a foot taller than you are, but you know that, but people on the radio might not be picking that up. How old are you?
2: I'm 11.
0: And how hard was it to learn how to play the bass? I actually have been thinking about that lately. I think I'd enjoy playing the bass.
2: Well, it's actually really, really easy.
0: I'm surprised. Did it take you long? Did somebody teach you?
2: Well, my sisters, they taught me some.
0: Excellent. It's pretty important. Every instrument matters a lot, but do you have to be mindful of certain things when you play?
2: Yeah, timing.
0: I would imagine timing really matters. I should ask you if you want to say hello to anybody who might be on the radio.
2: Hi, Grandma.
0: Who might be listening. Grandma's at home listening?
2: Yeah.
0: Excellent. And Lizzie, you too, Grandma. Anybody else?
1: Oh, Grandma. Our friend Susanna. She said she was going to tune in. So, hi, Susanna.
0: Hi, Susanna. And let's meet the mandolin player. I think this is the first time I've ever had a band that was all siblings, let alone one with this many together. Isabel, you're 10, right?
3: No, I am 15.
0: Oh, what? You know what? I'm reading my notes wrong. I'm sorry. You're in 10th grade. I've got that now. You don't look 10 now that I look. I was looking at my paper that just came out of my mouth. How long have you played mandolin?
3: Since I was 8 years old.
0: And where do you guys play? I know you were at the Arts Festival recently. I know you have a recording out that people can find at your website. You've really developed quite a fan base. Do you get out and about much?
3: Yeah, we've played several different places. We have a lot of like larger festivals we play at. Like in January, we played in Butler and places like that. A lot of churches.
0: That's terrific. Anybody you'd like to acknowledge or say hello to?
3: Grandpa.
0: Okay. We got Grandma. We got Grandpa. And now I'm going to have to be sure I look at my notes carefully here. I'm guessing this is Olivia. Oh, it's hard to tell everybody apart here. I'll just ask you, what's your name?
4: I'm Emily. I'm 17.
0: How did I miss that? Somehow I managed to miss. Oh, there it is. Emily, 17, 12th grade.

0: strange for us, but it's good for us to practice on our own as well with the groups, so that we can work on every technique.
1: That makes sense. Probably those of you who are younger have to be patient with kids that are older, and vice versa. Well, you sound great. We got grandma, grandpa. Anybody else that you'd like to acknowledge?
0: I'd like to say happy birthday to Hap.
1: Happy birthday to Hap. Happy birthday, Hap. Now we're going to get another song from the band. I think your next one is an instrumental, and we'll take a listen to that. And then we will meet the people we haven't met yet. You're listening to the Saturday Light Brigade. Thank you for doing so. Our pleasure to have seven siblings all together. They are the Andersons, and the group is called Echo Valley.

0: some really nice fiddle work there, and from Emily, and a great sound from the whole band on that song. What's can you tell me the name of what that was?
1: It's called Tamlin.
0: Tamlin. And we've met, if you're doing your math at home, we've met all but three of the members of the band today. And now we're going to meet the three remaining. What's your name?
2: David, and I'm seven.
0: David, it's nice to meet you. You are mostly singing this morning, right?
2: Mm-hmm. Well, that's pretty much all I do most of the time, but I'm learning violin and piano, and my big sister Emily teaches me, and Lizzie teaches me piano.
0: That's terrific. Are you enjoying one instrument especially now, or do you like them all?
2: I think I like them all.
0: I'm not surprised. Would you like to say hello to anybody who might be listening?
2: Grandpa.
0: Great. And what's the name of the person standing next to you? Who's that?
2: Anna Mae.
0: Let's meet Anna Mae. How old are you?
3: I'm nine.
0: You've got a great smile. You all do, but I saw you smiling at your brother. Have you been helping him learn some things?
3: Most of the time.
0: Tell me about yourself. Are you learning any instruments?
3: Yes, I am. I'm learning piano.

0: and violin.
1: Excellent. And are you finding one to be more enjoyable? I mean, it's nice to learn piano because it helps you learn other instruments. In a bluegrass band, you're going to see a piano more often, or a violin. Occasionally, you will see a piano, but which do you like?
0: I don't know. I like both.
1: You like them both? That sounds like you're going to contribute a lot. What's it like to be in a band like this?
0: Very fun.
1: And do you ever get nervous on stage?
0: Sometimes, and there's a big audience.
1: You guys don't seem that nervous at all. What do you think the biggest audience you've played for to date has been?
0: I don't really know.
1: A few hundred? I mean, I was thinking where? Maybe at the Arts Festival or?
0: Yeah.
1: Well, it's nice to meet you. And any hellos? We covered Grandma and Grandpa and Hap. Any more shout-outs? Yeah, we're getting no more. And we have one more person that we're going to meet, and then two more songs. Hello, what's your name?
2: Olivia.
1: And you're singing as well this morning. Do you play any instruments?
2: I play the violin and piano.
1: So we have a lot of violinists and piano, potentially. How old are you?
2: 13.
1: And any additional reflections you could add about what it's like to play in a group like this? I like what before Emily was saying about the patience that you need to have. What else is important to work on as you practice and do things together?
2: The timing.
1: I can imagine because there's a lot of people to keep together. What about the harmonies and such? Do those come naturally, or is it something you need to work on?
2: Something you need to work on, I think.
1: Yeah, it's a lot of work to make this happen. Anybody you want to say hello to?
2: Just Grandma and Grandpa.
1: Great. Well, I'm glad you're here. Next, we have a song called Hallelujah in My Heart. We welcome back to our microphones Echo Valley.

0: 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I put a picture up on our Facebook page so you can see them performing just outside of our studios this morning. And it's really, it's fun to look at them as they play because they're sort of singing in duos and trios around our microphones in kind of an old-timey way. And it's just great to see a family playing together and making such beautiful music. They have one more song to do. Can somebody help our listeners understand how they can find out more information about the group, where you're going to be playing? I think you have a recording that's available now, Lizzie?
1: Yes, we do. We have a recording. It's self-titled Echo Valley, and you can find it on our site. It's called echovalleybluegrass.wordpress.com. You can also go to our Facebook page, which is also Echo Valley Bluegrass.
0: Great. I hope you'll come back sometime. Did anybody want to say something they maybe forgot to say or just wanted to add something? It's our last time to talk together.
1: Yeah, we'd just like to thank everybody who's listening, and we'd like to thank the Saturday Light Brigade Radio for having us out. It's really a pleasure.
0: Thank you. It's really a lot of fun to have you here. I'm going to acknowledge your parents, Dave and Elaine, who are here. Congratulations on having such a wonderful family here playing so well. And it looks like your last song is called Music of the Mountains. Thank you for being here. Let's take it away with Echo Valley.

0: Echo Valley, thank you for being here along with us today at the Saturday Light Brigade. And I'm so glad you were able to be with us today. I know it's a beautiful sunny day. Lots of choices to make in terms of what you would be doing with your day. And I'm glad that the choice you made is going to allow you to hear Nicole Fowler, who is from Fox Chapel Area High School, and Maya Best, who is from Pittsburgh Kappa. The reason they're here is they were both honored in this year's Carnegie Library of Pittsburgh Ralph Munn Teen Creative Writing Contest. Good morning to both of you. How are you?
1: Good morning.
2: Good morning.
0: I'm happy you're here. It's you must have both of you very, very busy summers. And I'd like to just get to know each of you a little bit. I'll start with you, Nicole. You just graduated from Fox Chapel, right?
1: Yes, I did. I graduated in June, and I will be a freshman at Northwestern University starting this fall.
0: When do you report there?
1: I report on September 2nd.
0: You've got an eternity. Some of your friends are probably going already, right?
1: I do. It's been a little hard watching everybody leave, but I'm soaking up the time with family.
0: Can you give us a little snapshot of what life is like right now for you?
1: Trying to decide between saying hello and goodbye, probably, because it's hard letting go of those things that have made you feel very comfortable for 19 years and suddenly take advantage of those things that may not make you feel very comfortable. But it's rewarding at the same time to say hello to all of these new experiences that are about to become and define my life for the next 4 years.
0: Who else is in your family?
1: So I have my two parents, and I have two big sisters who are both out of college, and they're really inspirational for me, because I've gotten to watch their college experiences and learn from their mistakes, but also take different paths from what they chose to do. And then it's sort of this great collaboration we have.
0: That's great. And I'm the youngest of three boys. And are you noticing any special you're the last to go kind of experiences?
1: Or? Yeah, a little laughs, a little tears, both. I think my parents are very excited for where I'm headed towards, but they're also excited to have some time to, you know, learn themselves. They're not going to be living for taking me to dance practice anymore, so they can take the time to be kids again, too.
0: And your course of study is going to be?
1: Yeah, so I'm going to be studying journalism, and I hope to pursue magazine writing or even radio, maybe.
0: Excellent. Well, you picked a great school
1: for
0: it. And I think you'll like Evanston. My oldest brother and his wife actually have lived in Evanston probably 25 years, and they like it a lot. Let's say hello to Maya Best next. Good morning.
3: Good morning.
0: And you are heading into your senior year at Kappa. What neighborhood are you from?
3: I'm from Highland Park.
0: And have you been at Kappa for all of your middle and high school, or?
3: Just for high school.
0: And some folks don't know what the Kappa experience is, and it's certainly unique to each student, but can you give a little glimpse of what it's been like for you?
3: It's been really great for me. It's a very diverse and accepting community, and it's really helped me to open up and meet a wide variety of different people.
0: Yeah, if you're not familiar, because we have people beyond Pittsburgh, and even people in Pittsburgh don't always understand how Pittsburgh Public Schools works, is Kappa can be attended by any student throughout the 10 to 20,000 students eligible to attend throughout Pittsburgh. And as a result, you meet people from all different neighborhoods, and Kappa stands for Creative and Performing Arts. And what's your concentration there?
3: My major is creative writing.
0: And has it, I imagine it's just been incredible in terms of sharpening your skills.
3: Yeah, it's really, really helped me.
0: Is your curriculum mostly writing, or do you have to do other classes too?
3: Well, yeah, we have, in the morning we have our academic classes, and then in the afternoon we have our major classes.
0: So it's, I kind of knew the answer to that question, but a lot of people think, oh yeah, that's the school where you just sit and write and dance and paint all day. But you have a pretty rigorous academic program as well. Who else is in your family?
3: I live with my parents and my grandmother.
0: And do you find that you get time to, both of you as writers, I think, probably feel like you need time to be able to sit and reflect and write. Do you have any strategies for, well, first of all, is that true that to be a good writer that you need to have that kind of discipline, do you think?
3: Yeah, I think you do. And it's harder to find time, I think, once you reach high school. But because I go to CAP, I do get a lot of time in school.
1: Yeah, I'm jealous of that. I found that I was especially busy in high school. I have a drawer of unfinished journals with just little lines in them, or I started a little character list, or sometimes I just have a thought that I wrote down and I look back through that journal, especially as I'm packing for college, and I think, what was I thinking? When did I write this? And I think that it's really hard for any student to create the time, which is why something like Ralph Munn is really special, because it's a culmination of kids who have made that time and who have really created something special with it, and they want to share it and they want to create that community. So I find that really encouraging to see, like, that I'm not the only one who had the thought to maybe put something down on paper and share it.
0: Your comment about all those unfinished journals, Maya, do you have any too?
3: Yeah, I've been keeping a journal since seventh grade, and once I reached junior year, which is like the craziest year of high school, I just fell so behind on that. So now it's like a year out of date.
0: I do have a drawer. Maybe they should just sell journals and moleskins that have one page in them, because I think I have a drawer of notebooks that, you know, very neat writing with like a special pen, and then the next page is kind of sloppy, and then it's as if, okay, forgot about that. Let's get a new one. It goes on and on.
1: The writing comes at unexpected moments, too. I mean, you'll be in the shower driving home from a really stressful study session with a tutor, or, you know, you just fought with your parents, and that's when the best lines usually come out.
3: When I ride the city bus every day to and from school, and often I come up with, like, lines for certain things I'm writing, or, like, certain poetry lines while I'm on the bus, actually.
0: Yeah, it probably comes to you when you're doing other things sometimes rather than focusing. Now, was this the first year for Ralph Munn for each of you, for entering?
1: I had actually entered sophomore and junior year of high school and had not been accepted into the anthology or won, because there are categories that you can accept. So there's poetry, screenwriting, prose, nonfiction, and fiction. And I had submitted and just sort of never succeeded. And then this year I thought, you know, this is the last year I'll try. And I ended up getting into the anthology for nonfiction and then getting a second place winner in the poetry section.
0: That's great. And what about for you, Maya?
3: I entered my freshman and sophomore year, and I was published for poetry. This was the first year I won. I got first place in short prose and screenwriting. So
0: fantastic. And the Ralph Munn Creative Writing Contest is a program that's been done for teens by Carnegie Library for many years now. And, you know, if either of you can quickly describe the process or briefly, you essentially submit work. I think the deadline was way back in April, and they're evaluated. And if honored as such, you're published. and a beautiful, it's a softbound anthology that's maybe, I'm guessing, 250 pages or so, that becomes something in all libraries for the rest of our lives. And just the books are great because each one has, you know, I haven't looked at this year's yet, but I'm imagining there's at least 80 authors, if not more. Am I mm-hmm. right? Mm-hmm. So you each are going to share something with us today, and we have time for you to read the complete work. Nicole has a poem, and Maya has some prose. I don't know if it's fiction or nonfiction.
3: It's fiction, yeah.
0: And would either of you prefer to go first?
1: You can go first.
3: Oh, okay.
0: So we're going to start. I'm going to get out of the way here and allow you to do any kind of introduction or however you'd like to do it. I'm simply going to say that from Highland Park or Friendship. I'm sorry.
3: Highland Park.
0: Highland Park. Should have quit while I was ahead. From Highland Park and Pittsburgh Kappa, here is Maya Best.
3: So I'm going to read an excerpt from my short story, Growth, and this section is titled Quinoa. 1. Our last meal. Quinoa plus tomatoes plus basil plus two swollen, stinging tongues. We scrambled to the sink, lips to the faucet, the stepdad and me. Our plates sat untouched for Kitty to sniff and scoff. The flesh on our tongues screamed fire, gasping for breath, drowning in stabs of chili. Mother fed us milk, yogurt, scraping the lonely quinoa remains into the trash, frowning at her wasted time in the kitchen. Only Grandma remained at the table, dentures chewing slowly from the fading wheelchair. Mother was rewarded with one empty plate. Grandma smelled like quinoa that night. She never woke up. I stopped coming when they called for dinner. 2. I still remember when Mama told me, first time she'd spoken in a voice that showed hints of who she used to be, first time she'd ripped through her taciturn phase. We're gonna have a baby. She actually hugged me afterwards, but my arms just hung limp at their sides. Who says it's your first? I asked tersely. Mama just looked at me, the excitement drained from her face. This wasn't the first time I'd heard those words. In a year and a half, I'd be out of the house, gone for good if I was lucky, and they'd have their replacement, a child whom I had no interest in knowing. 3. In my junior year of high school, when I should have been studying for the SATs and mailing off those college applications, I started painting. Painting across the white walls in my room, painting away the worries I'd come to know. 4. My kitty died in June, the month of flowers and trees, when school let out and I started the long hibernation in the garden, where I disappeared between the leaves. 5. 17, and I still didn't have my license. 17, and Daddy gave me a call on the phone. He'd come back home and bought a tiny apartment. 17, and I moved out for good. 6. His apartment was smaller than our living room, with wooden stools for chairs. The floor wore cold cement tiles as a carpet, and for the time being, I curled into a sleeping bag at night. But even with the stained walls and empty refrigerator, I'd never felt more at home. 7. Her name was Annabelle, for Edgar Allan Poe. Her cheeks, red and swollen with every shriek, bloated her face into a sour tomato. It's a lie to say that babies are cute. 8. We spent the summer riding highways, camping out over dried leaves. Daddy started crafting salads from the little garden we'd mustered on the balcony. I started slopping paint onto the walls, recreating the vegetables I'd grown to miss. 9. I went back for the garden, not for the baby, but the two quickly intersected. Maybe she wasn't so ugly. The cheeks had lost their rouge hue, and her plump lips curled into a smile. She waddled through the grass with her teddy, pulling him gently by the arm so he appeared to be walking beside her. While I tended to the plants, she snuck between the leaves and slipped her fingers into my hand, reaching for the seeds. Maybe she was what kept me coming back.
0: Maya Best, that's great. Thank you for sharing.
1: Thanks.
0: That it's that's something I would want to read over and over and over again because the imagery there is so rich. And I don't want to analyze it too much, but I'm just curious. Did you do a lot of revising? Because it's so well crafted, I can't imagine what it would take to get it to where you got it.
3: Yeah, so my story is actually a bunch of short pieces. They were originally flash fiction pieces that were all going to be together in an anthology kind of thing, but they're all the same story about the same character. But yeah, each story I did do several revisions of, so yeah.
0: And what's flash fiction?
3: Flash fiction is like poetic prose. It's a very short form of prose that there are lots of different types of genres within flash. So this year I took a flash fiction class in school, and that's how I wrote all these pieces.
0: As you get ready for your senior year at Kappa, have you thought about what you want to do for 13th grade?
3: Yeah, I think I definitely want to minor or double major, but I'd like to have creative writing as either a minor or a, like one of my majors.
0: Are you looking at schools yet?
3: Yeah, I am. I'm looking at Pitt, Oberlin, and Indiana University of Bloomington. So
0: all great schools, all great. Now let's turn, and thank you, by the way, too, for reading that and sharing it. It's not easy to do that.
3: Thank you.
0: And you made it seem effortless. And Nicole Faller is here. Is it Faller or Follert?
1: Traditionally, it would be Follert. Because we live in Pittsburgh, it's usually Fallert. But thank you for realizing that it is Fallert.
0: I can do both, or Faller. But let's get it correct. Nicole Fallert, who's on her way to Northwestern for her freshman year, having just graduated from Fox Chapel Area High School. And as with Maya, Nicole, I'll just let you set it up and take it away.
1: Okay. First, I have to say, Maya, I absolutely loved your piece. The structure was really interesting and unique. I loved that. Really good job. I'm definitely going to reread that when I get home. So this is a poem that I wrote without too much introduction. It is called Hips. I knew I was not yet a woman after I attended the storyteller's performance. A pink notebook on my lap, I was jealous rather than appeased, blindly stealing her wordplay through the dark. The writer embodied her words, curvaceous and uncalculated. She was a no-size poem written with dimension and sway. Pastel and impatient, her story came from the deepest fibers of her body, and I desired with every inch of me to be as vivid a writer as she. I thought to zip myself into the woman's aura, swervy, zigging, and zagging like cursive, lips beating the cross-stitched scalp of the microphone, arms raised, their shadows the shape of a capital G for gentle, like the most soothing, motherly arms, scented and soft, waiting to embrace a figure who is starving for words. If only I could be such a writer, I thought. I'd shimmy down the sidewalk, a boa behind my arms, a rose between my teeth. Come, darlings, let's salsa. And just like that, 1, 2, 3, 1, 2, 3, my writing would be a rooftop fiesta full of loud, bouncing hips. 1, 2, 3, 1, 2, 3, my palms running down my body. Am I woman enough? But her magic dissolved as I later read that notebook, scrawled with ambiguities like, I am remembering to feel. Coming from my body, my voice, her words felt foreign, disproportionate. Embarrassed, I hid the sheets of paper like a child caught with candy. I was once told by a man that I should write of my perfect day. I questioned what his perfect day was, and he replied that he did not know. But what does a man know of hips? I asked my mother why that night I tried to grow a body that is not in my blood. My mother doesn't have hips. She is slim and Portuguese. On that perfect day, I overcame the urge to satisfy someone else's womanhood and inadvertently became a writer. The recognition marks my transition. No event said and done, but a pear-shaped announcement that is holding, like hips, the continued realization that my writing may never achieve adulthood. Writing is a learning process that is discontented until life has inhaled its last breath. My hips, you cannot see them, but I can feel them, growing. In my first published essay, in my slam poetry I read at open mics, in a stranger's remark, "You're a hell of a writer," and in the enlightened faces of the underclassmen I tutor, whose writing teeters on the precipice of childhood. Completely my own, my hips are stories born from my bones, and I love them. If I myself am narrow, so is my writing. The day that I write for the sake of writing, without guilt that my thoughts are too large for critical eyes, that is the moment I am a woman. Writing, thinking, dancing perfectly.
0: Nicole Follard, thank you.
1: Thank you.
0: Was absolutely amazing. It's also one I want to read again and again. Maya, any comments? That was really something.
3: Yeah, I like how you did the parallel between hips and the writing. I thought that was very creative.
1: Thank you. This was sort of a culmination poem. I have multiple versions of it that I've written over the course of high school. And this version came senior year when I went to a performance of The Moth, and I brought a notebook with me and thought I would write down lines that other storytellers said that inspired me. And when I got home, I had this journal of lines that I wrote down, and I had no idea what any of them meant anymore. And so I sort of was revisiting this poem, and I thought, why is it that I was trying to steal somebody else's writing voice? And so the idea of hips really meant the idea of being an adult writer.
0: Thanks to both of you. Mm-hmm. Is there anything else either of you meant to say that you didn't get a chance to as we close up? I just always like to make sure.
1: Probably just thank you to the Ralph Munn Writing Contest.
3: Yeah, thank you.
1: And to my teachers at Fox Chapel High School, who I'm saying hello to right now.
3: Yeah, I'll say thank you to my teachers at CAFA as well.
0: And thanks to both of you. Keep in touch. I hope that you will. Maya Best and Nicole Follard. And thank you to the Ralph Munn Creative Writing Contest. Five students from Norwin High School with us. All are seniors, except for the first one that we're going to introduce you to. And what we'll do is first just sort of give you a chance to know who's in the room with me, and then we'll talk a bit about their project. And we'll start with you, Bree. Would you like to introduce yourself?
2: Hi, I'm Bree, and I'm a junior at Norwin High School.
0: And anybody you'd like to acknowledge or say hello to?
2: I'll say hi to my mom, because I'm sure she's listening.
0: It's important.
2: Yeah, and then also, like, just for warning, like, I'm not sick. My voice is just gone. So, like, that's why I sound so weird.
0: Have you been having lots of fun yelling, screaming?
2: Yeah, I, like, went to, like, a show and just, like, yelled the lyrics.
0: Well, that's okay. You sound like you could be a cartoon character, right, with a voice like that. You sound fine. What show did you see?
2: So I was just like, it was a practice for my friends all, like, they're in bands. So I went and I just watched their practice for, like, a show that they're doing later today that I'm going to.
0: Oh, excellent. Just talking while a band is playing is enough to have you lose your voice, let alone shouting and cheering.
2: Yeah.
0: Nice to have you here. Let's meet who's sitting right to your left. Hi.
4: Hi, I'm Tegan. I'm a senior at Norwin High School, and I guess I'm going to say hi to my parents. I mean, I don't know if they're listening, but I'll definitely send them the link to listen to this later.
0: They'll hear it later. Excellent. Mm-hmm. And have you been yelling and screaming or anything?
4: No, not really. I feel like I'm more of like a mellow person usually.
0: Let's meet who's next to you. Hello.
5: Hi, I'm Emily Jemba. I'm a senior at Norwin High School, and I'd like to say hi to my family.
0: Nice to meet you. I like your colorful glasses. I've never seen glasses that colorful. There's sort of a rainbow in them. So really cool.
5: Thank you.
0: Let's pivot that microphone over and meet who's next to you.
6: Hi, I'm Radine, and I go to Norwin High School, and I would just like to say hi to my parents and my grandparents.
0: Nice to meet you, Nadine. And then we have...
7: I'm Hannah Jackson. I'm a senior at Norwin, and I'll say hi to my mom and my sister.
0: Wonderful. Well, it's great to have all of you here representing Norwin. And first thing we're going to do is talk about the project. Can anybody explain what it is or what the challenge was?
4: So the Fairchild Challenge is like, we have multiple challenges that are just based on sustainability. So some of them are more creative, like the Van Gogh postcard challenge we had. And then other ones are more like science and research based, such as a leaf project that some people did, like Hannah and Bree worked on. And so the one I think that we were referencing earlier was the postcard project. And so that one was about writing a letter and then creating a like image, like a piece of artwork about a place in nature that you like deeply connect with.
0: And this is like one of those iconic having a good time, wish you were here postcards that have been around forever. So you make the front of, well, first you pick a spot that you really like, and then you create art depicting it. I imagine using any method you care to. And then do you create text describing the art as well?
7: You were supposed to write a letter to a friend, and that was kind of the basis with what we were supposed to go with. I know my group based it off of Henry David Thoreau's Walden and then wrote to just a friend that they were sharing a nature spot with.
0: Excellent. While we're talking to Hannah, tell me about who you worked with and what your piece ended up looking like.
7: So I worked with Radine. And we wanted to go with nature being timeless. So we had like, there's a waterfall and then a reflection of a clock inside. We wanted to go with that and just someone sharing that time with someone else, but also having that feeling of it being timeless.
0: And where is the waterfall that you picked?
7: Where did that end up being?
6: I think we did like Ohio Powell. And we kind of just took that in like different nature scenes and put them all together.
0: That's a great choice. There's Adams Falls near there. There's also a place where a lot of people get spring water coming out of an outcrop. And you use Thoreau as inspiration?
7: Yeah, I really liked his book when I read it last year, so we wanted to base it off of that.
0: How did you make the art?
6: So we had another girl in our group, and she is a really good artist, so she kind of just...
7: She's really good with painting, so we all have our own individual strengths within our group, so she's kind of our artist as well as Radine.
0: So the three of you all together did this, or were there some others?
6: There's some others, but they couldn't be here today, so...
0: That's okay. Do you want to acknowledge anybody?
6: Yeah, so it was Leah and
7: Leah Farou, Chloe Davis, and Abby Davis.
0: Excellent. Well, that sounds like fun. Where is it now, the piece? Did you submitted it probably to the competition? Terrific. Who else? I think two of you worked on one, right?
4: So Emily and I worked on one together, and we worked with Lily Giroux, but unfortunately she's like not here. So we did ours about Emily's butterfly garden, so... Emily, I guess, can talk more about that in a bit, but Emily,
0: you have a butterfly garden?
5: Yeah, for my Girl Scout Gold Award project, I created a butterfly garden in our school's courtyard, and it was mainly meant to attract monarch butterflies and be a safe place for them to stop on their migrations. And there's a lot of different types of flowers there, such as butterfly bushes and coreopsis and things like that. And so, yeah, that's our spot that we picked in nature. And Tegan painted a butterfly that I'd taken a picture of earlier in the summer.
4: Yeah, and then I would say Lily, she helped a lot writing the letter. So ours was, we kind of made it into a love letter about how, like, love is, like, reflected in nature. And we compared it to, like, the life cycle of a butterfly and kind of how it starts, like, as a caterpillar and then goes into, like, the chrysalis. Mm-hmm. And then eventually comes out as, like, this, like, mature and, like, beautiful butterfly.
0: How beautiful. Mm-hmm. Does your butterfly garden work? Isn't that amazing?
4: Yeah.
0: You don't think about things like that. But whenever I see a butterfly garden and it's just filled with butterflies, it's like, what a difference. Like, who knew that by planting the right things, you could attract what you choose to attract.
4: Yeah.
0: We put out peanuts in our bird feeder, and the blue jays come as a result of that if the squirrels don't get them first. There's all orange slices sometimes attract different kinds of birds too. What a beautiful, I can picture that. You painted it, Hannah?
4: Tegan.
0: Or Tegan, I'm sorry. I forget you. That's Hannah. I always try to guess everybody's name and then I forget when I'm done. Tegan, you painted it.
4: Yeah.
0: And watercolors or oil, how did you do it?
4: I just like went with acrylic. It was like quite a small painting, actually. It was like only, I would say, like 4x6, but we ended up like matting it. And
0: nice.
4: I think, like, I guess it's more like quality over quantity, you know? Like, originally I did want to make a big one, but then, like, you know, just like time gets to you and stuff. So,
0: no, it's there's you have so many things competing for your time. So, Bree, is there anybody else that worked on yours that we should acknowledge?
7: Just Lily.
2: Just
7: Lily Jaros.
0: Okay. And Bree, how about yours?
2: So, our first project was one where our one partner, Angelina Baker, she wrote the letter, and we did ours based off a picture that I took of, I think it was Chicago's, like, conservatory. So when I was there, and it was a bunch of flowers, and we decided that we were going to write a letter about just, like, spending time with someone in that area and, like, being able to appreciate time and nature with the person that, like, you, like, enjoy time with. And then we also did, like, our painting was one that Austin Keller did. He couldn't be here. He was supposed to be here, but, like, he couldn't be here now. So he actually painted it, and he based it off of, like, he tried to make it look like Van Gogh, actually, painted it, so he used his style, and it was very interesting to see.
0: Wow. And what was the subject? Was it a local place in his painting?
2: So we chose to do our painting off of, like, Chicago's, like, that was, like, kind of, like, it was just a picture of a bunch of tulips, and I thought that it was really beautiful, and, like, the sun reflected in it, so I thought that it could really be somewhere, like, I remember enjoying my time there. It's like, I wanted to kind of spread, like, what I felt.
0: That sounds beautiful. What brought you to Chicago?
2: So my mom's friend actually lives in Chicago because we lived in South Korea, and then her friend that she made in South Korea actually lives in Chicago now, so we went to visit her.
0: It's a great city, and that sounds beautiful. I'll bet Austin did a really good job with the painting, as he described it, if he did a Van Gogh style. So how did this activity... Did it make you think more about the environment at all? And anybody can jump right in.
2: So I think that it's really interesting that it's a way for teens to get involved, because I think especially when we're talking about sustainability and, like, climate action, we see a lot of teenagers who are active in that conversation. So I think it's nice to see on a local stand, seeing kids get more involved and, like, more educated on this topic.
4: I would say that I think... like, this kind of reminded me of, like, a project I did last year for school where I had to write an essay about, like, something I felt strongly about. And I talked about how kind of, like, with the internet nowadays, like, people tend to think that they just want to, like, to see, like, beautiful things. And, like, to see nature, you really have to travel and, like, get out there and, like, go to the foreign countries. But we tend to neglect, like, all the, like, beauty in nature that is right before us and that is local. And so it kind of got me thinking about how, like, Pittsburgh, like, sometimes we can take it for granted because we're all like, oh, like, maybe, like, I know I always have this dream of, like, moving to New York, but really, like, this is a great city and this is a great area for nature and to enjoy those types of things, and we might just, like, take that for granted because you have this idea that, like, in order to really experience life and experience nature, you have to go out when really it's right here, like, at home.
0: I like what you said in addition to that about the kind of expectations the internet and social media can set up. You know, nobody takes a picture of their burnt dinner or their food getting left at the table because they didn't like it. We only see the best of everything, and it sets up these expectations that why aren't I having as good a time or eating something as good or in a beautiful place like this? It's not very realistic, is it? So to look at things that are natural and affirming is kind of a nice thing, I think. I'm curious about sustainability. There are people who may be wondering what that even is, and there are a lot of different definitions for it. Does anybody want to take a crack at just explaining sustainability from your own perspective, what it means to have a sustainable society.
4: I think like sustainability is really just not necessarily being like the most like eco-friendly person, but ensuring that we're going to have enough like resources on this planet for the long run to like sustain our population. And I feel like that's something important, especially with, you know, like the demographics is that like we're expected like to hit 10 billion soon. And just like thinking about like how we're going to feed all those people and like what the impact of like agriculture is, I feel like that's so strong, like especially in this area because we have a lot of localized farming. And so like that is very important to me. But I also think when thinking about sustainability, and especially in America, it's important to think about like the wealth distribution, and that sometimes living a sustainable lifestyle can be quite expensive. So like, for example, I always use this one. If you want like an electric car, like people who are surviving day to day really can't afford like that upfront cost. And so they're forced to live like an unsustainable lifestyle by having a normal like combustion engine, when in reality, it's like you're kind of forced into that situation. So I think when addressing sustainability, it's also really important to address that like some people really just can't afford to like foot the upfront cost of like investing in like nice things.
2: I also think that like sustainability, especially in the US, it's very difficult because we're currently not in a society that's meant to be sustainable, because that's just never been a part of our culture, because America runs on the concept of like convenience, and sometimes what's convenient is not always what's best for withstanding a population. So I also, something I'm passionate about is like the fact that sustainability is just a series of choices that you can make throughout your life. Like, it's just choosing to go for a thrifted shirt over a like new one necessarily. Like, one thing that I'm like, my biggest thing is like sustainable fashion. Like, hopefully one day I can go and try and like do like a sustainable fashion line, because one thing that I always feel guilty whenever I go shopping, because I'm giving into an industry that's like killing the environment. But at the same time, like, we're targeted by companies because we are the youth, and like they know that we are their like market, we're their audience. So I think that one thing, like this year for Christmas, I asked for all like sustainable clothing. Like, I didn't ask for anything new. I asked for like upcycle clothing and like a book on sustainability, rather than like just like getting gift cards for stores that like I know like don't do any good for the environment. So I think that one thing, like just teens in general, I hope that we can advertise that like living a sustainable lifestyle is difficult, but it's one that can be chosen at a young age and kind of lived through when you're older.
0: Do you think that a lot of teens are starting to feel that way? Because there's a lot of pressure. Not only are we a society of convenience, we're a society of persuasion and consumerism and keeping up and purchasing. So it's hard. You're really fighting a trend, right?
2: Yeah, so actually Tegan and I last night, we were up to like 2 a.m. talking about this. We had like a serious like 3-hour talk on like just consumerism and like how it's taken over our lifestyles, and how we also see a lot of teens like choosing to stand up for what they believe in and fighting, like at least like this year Times Person of the Year was Greta Thunberg. And like, to me, that's really inspiring to see how like one person can do so much, especially when they're our age, because I feel like I hear a lot from like just adults in my life that like it's easier to just kind of like go by and wait till you're an adult, or like you can't talk about the serious stuff until you're an adult. But then like once you get to being an adult, you're making the same mistakes that everyone else is, and it just kind of makes you feel guilty. So like, I want to like try to like combat that now, and I think a lot of teens are doing that. Like, I know that a few of us went to the climate strike, even the ones who aren't present here, like we all just chose to go, and we actually got to meet like the girl who's like in charge of it. So it's really interesting. Yeah,
0: she was here too long ago. Her name's escaping me.
8: Leandra. She's so nice.
0: She sure is. Have you heard the term retail therapy?
2: Yes.
4: I think like, although a lot of people, especially like young teens, do want to live a sustainable lifestyle, I feel like going back to the wall thing, it's like so difficult. And even with like sometimes I think if you make an effort to buy sustainable, so like I always try to make an effort to buy sustainable, so buying from like clothing brands, like a big one is like Reformation. They are like a sustainable clothing brand, and they make sure that all their fabric is like dead stock fabric, everyone's like paid fairly. But even that being said, then like the shipping process can be like unsustainable, and so like the supply lines in like America are just so long that it's like difficult to live that sustainable lifestyle even if you make the effort. And then like you have companies like, I don't want to like call out like Forever 21, but like you can go there and buy a shirt that's like save the planet, even though that shirt was made with like unsustainable methods. And so it's kind of just like, I guess, like, I don't want to say like false advertising, but it's just like, it's so difficult in like a society where like it's not really valued.
0: we've been conditioned to buy new things and to associate feeling good with having new things, and it's nice to see some resistance to that, I guess is the best way to put it. Let me turn to Hannah and Radin. We haven't talked as much as we have. Do you have anything you'd like to add to what we've been chatting about?
7: Going back to like retail therapy, I know personally I've been trying to buy fair trade items as well. Like we sell fair trade coffee at school for our AP environmental class, as well as Envirothon, which is a club that's based on different challenges and competitions where you talk about forestry and aquatics and just being more aware of nature and advocating for it. So I just bought a Christmas present for my mom that was fair trade from Nicaragua, and it was really nice. It was a great price, and I think it's nice knowing that someone out there is getting like a fair wage and they're getting paid for their work rather than some places like Forever 21 and things like that.
0: Yeah, it's great. It's so that's a different kind of retail therapy, right? You feel good about a purchase that you're making. I know I try to get a lot of things fixed instead of buying new things. And I always say I'd rather put, you know, money in the pocket of somebody who knows how to fix this. Sometimes it's cheaper to buy something new, but if it can be fixed, I'd rather see that, because even though I don't have to pay for it directly, I think about societal costs of having to dispose of something or having to actually make something. And unfortunately, the way we do accounting for those things, we don't feel it as much as maybe we should. You looked like you were going to add something, right, Dean?
6: So I know where we live, like many years ago, it used to be a lot of farmland. And through maps and stuff, you could see that like our neighborhoods are just growing bigger. And a lot of people don't realize that like the construction materials and how much they hurt our environment. And I know like there's the big neighborhoods, like so much garbage, and people don't like really recycle. I know like where I live, like they don't recycle. So I think like if we introduce more things like that, that could really help our environment.
0: Yeah, and even coming up with ways that you don't generate waste. Mm-hmm. To begin with when I mentioned earlier being in Finland earlier in the year, and I wasn't really thinking about it, but the concept of, you know, having a bag for your groceries, for a moment, the person at the cash register and I sort of looked at each other, and I realized, oh, that doesn't happen here. You know, I'm just going to be given the box of what I just bought, or I should have brought a bag with me. I bought a reusable bag because I didn't have one, and we're still reusing it. Gosh, our time's gone by so quickly. If you're just joining us, these students are all from Norwin High School. I'm curious, you're all seniors with the exception of Bree, but do you have plans for the year after you graduate? Or in Bree's case, I'm curious if you're thinking of what you might want to do, and I'll start with Bree.
2: Okay. I do have, like, I'm very involved in Model UN, as many, like, a lot of us are. And it kind of opened my eyes up to the possibility of pursuing international relations and human rights as a career. But I've also been starting to think about, like I mentioned earlier, sustainable fashion and just double majoring in like fashion and sustainability and kind of trying to find a way to like connect the two. So that's really like just my plans.
0: Excellent. Well, I think these days you can have multiple careers in parallel or in series depending on what you want to do. Tegan, what do you think?
8: So something I really like have always thought about is I really wanted like a job in like the creative industry, but also it's important to think about, since sustainability is something I value, that like making like art or something can be really like unsustainable. Like acrylic paint is just made out of like straight plastics. And so like a school like I really think about wanting to go to is like Parsons, which is in New York, where they really value sustainability. And but like even if that's like not like feasible, I know, like, I think, like, Chatham, like, here in Pittsburgh has, like, such an amazing, like, environmental program with, like, Rachel Carson. Like, I love Rachel Carson. I think she's, like, such an icon. And, yeah, I just think I'd want to go into something where it's, like, sustainability to kind of like an innovative way to make it more accessible to people, because I think people want to choose an environmentally sound like lifestyle, but

0: history. A lot of reading, too. Let's see what Raydeen's thinking about.
1: So in the fall, I'll be heading to La Roche for an interior design program.
0: Excellent. That's good to hear. And then Hannah, you're going to finish up?
2: And then like Emily, I do enjoy my science classes, and I hope to live a sustainable life, but I'm hoping to go into business and then law.
0: Wow. You all have bright futures. Is there anything our time is up, but is there anything any of you wanted to say that you didn't get a chance to say?
3: I just want to thank our advisor, Ms. Sturm, for getting us this opportunity. I'm just very grateful for her.
2: Yeah. And my environmental teacher, Mrs. Machoni. I think she's inspired a lot of us to really look into our own like carbon footprint and the impact that we're making on the world right now.
4: Also, thank you for inviting us to come onto the show today.
3: thank you.
0: It was a pleasure. Thank you so much. These students are all from Norwin High School. Thank you for being with us, representing the Fairchild Challenge.

0: This is Abby. I'm an 11th grade at Montour High School, and you're listening to Youth Express. Catch the future.
1: It's a pleasure to welcome the first of three students that will be with us from Carnegie Library of Pittsburgh's Teen Media Awards today, Kieran and Thomas. I'm going to ask you both to introduce yourself, and then we'll talk about the project that you teamed up on.
2: Okay, so I'm Thomas. I'm from Shadyside Academy. I am a 10th grader, and I've been, into filmmaking ever since 8th grade, I think.
3: Yeah, hi, I am Kieran Tivar. I'm a sophomore from Shadyside Academy as well, and I've been into filmmaking since, I think, early September of my freshman year of high school. And I've been working with Thomas the previous summer over our film College Bound, and it was a lot of fun.
1: When did you guys meet?
3: I met Thomas in 8th grade when he was a new student at Shadyside.
1: I was going to say, given your mutual love for filmmaking, you guys probably became friends pretty quickly, I would think.
2: Yeah, we also bounded over a lot of other hobbies. We just had a lot in common.
1: And tell me... what gave you that early interest in filmmaking?
2: For me, it's a lot of it. It's about my father always had cameras lying around in our house. And then I always just loved watching films. And then it's always cool to be able to, create stuff in general. And then especially like using cameras, that's something that I was really interested in.
1: And Kieran, what about you?
3: My dad has always been really into film, not so much making it, but watching it. So from a young age, I've watched so many films with my dad. And so coming from that, I think, just like using some of his old cameras and just taking some videos just with my friends, maybe if not some great,

0: truly like real films, but just recording me and my friends having a good time. And then I think after doing that and seeing all of these films, just I had the idea to maybe try to make something a little more professional, try to really express myself in a film. And then I asked Thomas if we wanted to make this film, and he was like, yeah, sure.
1: So it's called College Bound. How did you start? I don't know much about filmmaking. Did you have an outline or screenplay? Can you sort of walk us through the steps that it took?
0: Yeah, so I'm pretty sure for both of us, this was the first like major film we both made. So we were kind of, we took a shot in the dark, and we just, we sat down one day, we found this whiteboard program online where you could just jot down ideas, and we just put together an entire storyboard. And we got in a call. We were just talking about this, trying to put together a plot, character development, all these things. And yeah, I think we essentially just made a condensed version on a whiteboard, and we went from there.
1: And can you share a little bit about the plot? I don't want you to spoil it, but College Bound, this sounds like it could go in a lot of different directions.
2: Yeah, so for us, I think we kind of started the film as something that we wanted it to be about friendship, since it features both of us. And then we kind of just, as we were brainstorming, we kind of swing into the college direction, because that's something I think not only both of us, but a lot of teenagers our age would be stressful about, or even just like worry about. And for us, you know, that's also something we really want to do, like go into a good college. That's something we try to work hard on. So I think it reflects our real life, is purpose and goals.
1: And what's the character, not the characters, but the mood, or what kind of treatment did you give this?
0: Well, I think what happens a lot of time, and especially I see this like in myself, like I'll find myself, like even with my best friends, like competing for like academic achievements sometimes, or like I need to be better than this person so I can get into a good college. I feel like there's this underlying competition always against me and my friends sometimes. And I wanted to express that, because sometimes I feel that that can create drift between me and my friends and get in the way of our friendship. And so the film is about two kids who want to get into the same great college, but their underlying competition starts to get in the way of their friendship and starts to change the dynamic between them.
1: Is both in your film and in real life, is that competition out in the open, or is it sometimes kind of hidden? Like, I'll tell you why I'm asking. I know when I went to high school, there was a lot of that competition, but it was kind of like it wasn't talked about or that much out in the open, but there were certain cases where you knew somebody was kind of rooting for you to not do as well as they were, but they didn't necessarily let you know about that. Or is it more overt now, where people just are looking to best one another?
2: Yeah, I definitely think in this day and age, in the 21st century, I think especially about college admissions, it's gotten more competitive. And I definitely think even like in my real life during school, a lot of times just having talks with friends, I feel like a decent proportion of that is being talked about, you know, either college admissions itself or something that relates to the application process, like what you're doing on the side besides like your extracurriculars, your sports, your grades, everything that's related to. I think it's a lot more talked about in this day and age. And then it also kind of reflects in our film as well, where the two characters, me and Kieran, we kind of explicitly express our competition.
1: And it must be, I suspect, maybe it's not said directly, but is a person succeeding looked at as something that is negative for everybody that might be in competition with that person? They call that like a zero-sum game, where if I win, it causes other people to lose. It can't be that we all rise together. It's that your doing well means that somebody else didn't do well. You know what I mean?
0: Yeah, I don't think that is exactly what, like, the way we were going, but I think that can definitely be the case for a lot of people. But I think in the message we were trying to convey is that, like, the almost selfish, like, needs, like, I need to get into a college myself, I need to be better than everyone else. I think that is the main, the main theme of the film, where it's not so much making going against my friends, making sure they don't get into a good college, but it's making sure I get into one over my friends.
1: And is the film available for people to see?
2: Yeah, sure. We were actually thinking about putting it on YouTube sometime soon, but we just never gotten a chance to do it, but it's definitely coming soon.
0: Yeah, excellent. And I'm pretty sure on the Labzy Awards website, which you can just look up Labzy Awards on the internet and it'll come up first page. I'm pretty sure you can access our film from, if you click on the last year's winners tabs, I'm pretty sure we're on there. So either one of those will work.
1: Excellent. We'll come back to you too. In a minute, I want to bring Felix into the picture, who's with us too, and then Maddie, you'll be next. Felix, tell me about yourself.
3: I'm Felix. I'm from City High. This is my freshman year. I saw this at a career fair a few days ago, and I was really interested. I had a great experience when I was in eighth grade doing like the morning announcements for all the little kids and using a voice, and it was so nice.
1: Yeah, I'm so glad you came. Felix is here for our open house today, and I'm glad you are. It occurred to me you might have some questions based on what you just heard. I don't want to put you on the spot, but is there anything you'd like to ask Kieran or Thomas?
3: Yeah, was there ever like a... was there ever something where you got, like, blocked, like, a creative block when you were making your film, or were you just smooth rolling?
0: Yeah, I think for sure there were a lot of creative blocks, because although we had a idea and kind of a board for where we wanted to go with the film, we were kind of freestyling as we went along, so there were a lot of, I think, plot holes we ran into, like, while filming, and just, I think, coming up with solutions or refilming shots on the spot was a big part of that. Thomas, you want to elaborate?
2: Yeah, so I was actually in charge of like the majority of the editing, like the post-production. So I think we basically scratched at least like half of the clips we filmed. That's I think that goes for like every creative process, but like a lot of what you do beforehand is not going to go into your final piece of work. So I think it was a lot of work for me.
1: That's a very good question. Have you made films or...
3: I have not made films, but I know my dad used to make like music festival films and stuff like that. So I have had some like connections to those, watching those. It was nice.
1: And you mentioned your first year at City High. Where did you go before that?
3: I went to Provident Charter School. It's a school for dyslexia. It's up on Troy Hill.
1: I know that school very well. We've done some work up there. It's a great school. How's City High been so far? I mean, you've been there only for about a month, I guess.
3: I mean, it's a lot of fun. I mean, freshman year, of course. But it's been so much fun getting to know people. And I like the style of it, how different it is, the all year round. But then I get breaks, so it's kind of nice.
1: Yeah, I like it too. We're going to turn now to Maddie, who is another Labzy Award winner. Maddie, tell us about, can you lower that a little bit? There you go. I want to be sure we can hear you. Tell us about your project.
4: Yeah, so my name is Maddie. I go to Oakland Catholic. I'm a senior, and my project is actually a fashion piece I was making during my AP Art Portfolio work last year. So what I did was I actually had like a piece of like latch rug hooking and wire or something, and I kind of just tied a bunch of crumpled pieces of paper to this like rug backing. It's like kind of, maybe it's hard to visualize, but what I was going for was kind of like trying to tell the story of like how writers struggle to in their writing process as they're like facing rejections and like unused manuscripts. They kind of always have to like throw away these papers, and they constantly throw away these papers that kind of trail behind them, and we can see them as failures, but at the same time these capes can actually be wings that can lead them to the next level.
1: Oh, very cool. So when you say a hook, is it like one of those like oval-shaped rugs where it's braided. Can you describe what the rug looks like?
4: It kind of looks like a mesh, but it's kind of like something that my teacher had from like a long time ago. I think it was really popular in like the 70s or 80s or something. It's basically where you can use pieces of fabric and kind of like tie it into just make a rug. It's like a craft thing.
1: Almost like a rag look, I think. And then you've actually attached. Did you use actual like letters or drafts of things from you, or how did you do it?
4: I actually sort of use it as like a way to recycle a used book. Like this book was about to go in the trash, but I just ripped out the book pages and crumpled them up and tied them to this rug backing.
1: What was it that caused you to go in this direction, if you can point to any one thing or a few things?
4: I think one thing was like the one thing that art taught me about last year I thought was really important was like the idea of process. I think I was really focused on trying to get like a finished piece that I always try to think about like the end goal, but this project just came to me suddenly and I feel like it's one of the best things that I've come up with in my portfolio. And it just kind of came to me as like a random idea because I was thinking, how do I express the struggle or like the story of like writers and different other creative people? And this is sort of something that just popped in my head.
1: I like the idea. I found a podcast recently called I Regret to Inform You is the name of the podcast, and it's about rejection and professional rejection. And they interview people who we know is very successful about rejections they had in their life. And your work reminds me of that podcast. I actually, though, like the idea that it's a work of art that you can look at and interpret a little bit more on your own rather than just hearing a story given. But what a great work. Anybody have any questions to ask of Maddie? Feel free to jump in while we're together.
0: I think this is just a curiosity question. Like, how long did it take you to like go from nothing to like the finished product?
4: I think I would say that adding everything together actually took 40 hours, which is a little bit crazy, but I think it's just like the process of planning things out, cutting things out, and kind of like seeing what things work and what doesn't work. I had a bunch of times where I didn't know how to attach the pieces of paper onto the rug backing, and I was thinking like, I have no idea what to do with this. But we just tried different things, and my teacher helped me out, and it eventually worked out, so it was great.
1: That was Karen. Any other questions?
2: Yeah, so I just want to say, I've been kind of getting into like fashion in general, and I'm just wondering if that, the piece of art that you have, does that relate to any of like your personal style or the fashion style of, I don't know, any idols you may have or anything like that?
4: I don't think necessarily, no, but I think I was mostly trying to think about like what kind of pieces of fashion could relate to like the idea of like a struggle of a writer. And the first thing I thought of was I actually looked at these like kind of wedding trains that are kind of like split, and it's kind of like interesting as like a contrast. Like wedding trains are something that's part of like a happy, joyous event, but I kind of wanted to show how like this could also represent like a struggle and like the idea of a writer kind of like trying to ascend from their failures.
1: I like that, the wedding train. It's like you're dragging along your past as you go through. Felix, did you have a question by any chance?
3: I would say, like, what is your, what gives you the most creativity to make these pieces of art?
4: I think one thing that I've learned is that you get a lot of your art from your stories, and either through reading or talking with people. I don't think you can necessarily create in a bubble, so I think creating from experience is almost like the most authentic thing you can do, but the second best thing would be to like talk with people and see what they think. So, yeah.
1: That's Maddie, who is a student at Oakland Catholic. If you're just joining us, talking about her Labsy Award, Felix, it's Dreyer.
3: Dreyer.
1: Felix Dreyer, who is a freshman at City High, is also with us. And I was just inspired by one of the questions asked Karen and Thomas, how long did it take to go from nothing to film? Sometimes when somebody asks a question, they're thinking about their own project. But I'm really curious, how long did it take you to put your film together?
0: Well, I think in filmmaking there's a lot of different processes. There's obviously pre-production, production, and post-production. And so for pre-production, I think 8 hours of just like brainstorming, somewhere around there, right?
2: Yeah, but that's just like the actual process you have during the actual brainstorming process. But I feel like the entire duration of that, like, it's not that we sat down for 8 hours at one time. It's more like throughout a period of a month or two where we, you know, just randomly have ideas pop up, and then, you know, I call Kieran or Kieran calls me, and then we just kind of discuss about things. I think that's the way we started pre-production.
0: Yeah, and then the actual production, like filming, that took the longest amount of time. We probably had five to 8 hour filming sessions where we would just film, like for a lot, very long periods at a time. We'd obviously take breaks in between.
1: Oh,
0: like,
1: sure.
0: Have lunch and stuff. But I remember, I think my most memorable moment during film was I was at Thomas's house, and we were hungry and we needed to film at another location. So we put the camera in our backpack and we biked to a local Panera and we filmed in the back and we ate there. It was really funny.
1: You got very practical. So how long is the film at the end, all said and done?
2: It is around 6 to 7 minutes, I think 6:30.
1: So say it's 6 minutes. I don't know what a good rule of thumb is, but I'm going to guess maybe in radio it's usually about 100 minutes for something like this, or maybe 10 to 100, meaning it might take 10 minutes to 100 minutes to get one really good minute. For you to get 6 minutes, that had to take at least 20 hours, I bet, altogether. Probably far more than that.
2: Yeah, so I kind of mentioned this before. I did a lot of the post-production. And then, you know, for me, I'm a big crammer. So I kind of don't, like, whenever it's just me and my computer, I kind of just sit in front of it and then, you know, just forget the time and then just work until, you know, the work is done, basically. So I don't know if you meant like just the clips we recorded, the time of that, or the time we put in as well. But yeah, definitely more than 20 if everything is.
1: Oh, it had to be much more than that.
2: Right.
1: It takes a lot of work, and also figuring out what to cut is not that easy. Hey, Felix, do you make anything like this, films, or do you like to write?
3: I'm more just trying to find my mojo, but I really like, I like to doodle. I have a lot of, like, drawings that, even just starting at City High, I have a lot of drawings in my folders and notebooks and papers, and I really enjoy it.
1: Excellent. I'm going to ask you three to do something since we have Felix here. If you had, like, a word of advice for somebody just starting high school from your perspective, any ideas?
0: The thing I think is most important, which is something I struggle with, is I think everyone has things they'd like to try, but I think also everyone has people in their life who will judge and say what you're doing is weird or is it's something silly. And I know filmmaking for sure. I know whenever any of my friends besides Thomas see me with my camera, sometimes they're like, what is he doing? Like, does he think he's like a filmmaker or something? And I think you really have to find those people in your life who accept that you are trying to like build upon yourself and you're picking up something new. Like Thomas, whenever I told him I was getting into film, Thomas was one of the only people that was like, that's great, let's do something, let's put something together. And I think you have to find those people in your life and really keep them close to you.
2: So I just want to add to that really quickly. I completely agree with what Kieran says, and that's also like one of the messages I really try to do. And then also I just want to say, you know, besides finding people who accept you for who you are, I think it's also good to be that person who accepts others for whatever they're interested in. I think that's really important. Like, especially when you're in need of something, it's always good to have friends who truly know who you are and truly don't judge you know, it's always good to have somebody who doesn't judge you and then accept you for who you are. So it's good to be that person.
4: Yeah, I definitely agree with that. And I think going back to the creative process or doing anything, any sort of activities, don't be afraid to try new things. I think that's one thing that has really, like, helped me at least try different things, branch out, and just move out of your comfort zone. And that doesn't mean to do things that are necessarily uncomfortable, but just try something that you never thought you would be able to do, because you can learn so much from different people, and you'll realize that there's actually a lot more people that support you when you try new things. So, yeah.
1: Thank you. Boy, this went by really quickly.
3: Yeah.
1: And Felix, any response to that?
3: I think that's amazing advice, and I'll try my best to find people that will share a passion or something that I, even if I don't find it straight away, if I find a really good passion that I'm passionate about, I will definitely try and find somebody. I think connecting to people is a great way to get into something.
1: I'm glad we all connected this morning. This segment went by quickly. But I want to ask, did any of you have something else you wanted to say that I might not have given you the space? It could be acknowledgments of people or shout outs or just something you had hoped to say that you didn't.
0: I really appreciate Thomas was with me every step of the way making this film, and I think it was really a team effort, and thanks Thomas.
2: So first of all, I just wanted to respond to that. I really appreciate Kieran as well, and then also I just want to say I'm grateful for the judges at Labdy Awards to give us this chance, and then also for you guys to let us have this opportunity. I appreciate it a lot.
1: Oh, you bet. I hope you'll be back, Maddie.
4: Yeah, thanks again for this opportunity to speak here, and thanks to the judges as well for letting us have this opportunity to talk with you guys.
1: And finally, Felix.
3: I'm grateful to just come in and see how it is. I will definitely be coming back. It's so fun.
1: Wonderful. Thanks to all of you. Broadcasting live from historic Allegheny Square.
5: My name is Nia Lynn. I'm 17 years old and go to Gateway High School. The name of my story is A Mistakenly Unwanted Bundle. You're going to have a little sister, my mom said on the morning of my 13th birthday, as if having a little sister was a good present. What? 13 years of my natural-born life, and you're going to change the formula now? This is insane. Please say you're kidding me. Please. This was no way to talk to my mother. My disbelief completely took over. Having a little sister was nothing I wanted at this point in my life. Horror stories about sibling rivalries and sharing everything, right down to hand-me-down panties, screamed unexcitement. After all, I was used to having all of the attention, all of the clothes, all of the shoes, and mostly all of the love. With each month, hour, minute, and second, I grew a little more eager to have a little sister. Building up inside of me, I could feel it. Butterflies fluttering in my stomach, a roller coaster on the double dip bursting through my spleen, bubbles being blown by angels as they danced through my esophagus, and fireworks on the crescendo crashing through my mouth. When we finally made it to the hospital, I practically knocked nurses, patients, doctors, and guards over in excitement. When we reached the double-wide door that read girl, I took a deep breath and closed my eyes. Slowly opening the heavy door, my pulse began to rise and eyes widen. There she was, Aviana.
6: 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This is Malnirad Shakran, and I'm a senior here at Montour High School. Joining me are
7: Derek Wassel, 9th grade,
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6: Today we'll be discussing the mock debate that took place a couple weeks ago, as well as Christian Ferraro, the king of clubs, talking about academic games. But first, we're going to be talking about the Three Rivers Education and Technology Council Conference that took place this past Tuesday, November 8th. Both Abby Minzer and Holly Jordan attended this and conducted interviews as well.
11: TRETC is a conference where K-12 teachers work with their peers to enhance their classroom teaching abilities. This year's theme was Reimagining Technology and Learning, and it took place at Montour High School.
12: We were fortunate enough to score some interviews with attendees who were both teachers or presenters at the conference.
13: I'm Holly, and this is Spartan Express Radio. So if you could introduce yourself for us.
14: My name is Emily Hickman. I am the 21st Century Research and Media Specialist at Avonworth Middle and High School.
13: And could you tell us why you chose this field or topic for your presentation today?
14: I started working with a organization called the Institute of Play about 3 years ago, and have really come around to loving the idea of game design in the classroom. So I thought it would be a great way to share what I'm excited about with other teachers and hopefully get them excited about it too.
13: And do you feel that your audience today was receptive to what you were talking about?
14: Definitely. We did some game playing, which is always a great way to get people involved in designing games, because if they play them, they can see why it's fun to design them and fun for kids to use them as well.
13: What do you hope that your audience took away from your whole presentation today?
14: I hope that they start to design games for their students and with their students, because it's just a fun way to get kids engaged in things that maybe aren't super fun in the classroom, and it can really help to get kids engaged who maybe aren't otherwise.
13: Thank you very much.
12: So I'm Abby. I'm from Spartan Express Radio. Could you two introduce yourselves, please?
9: I'm Aaron Fitzpatrick. I teach English and Journalism at Freedom High School.
15: Hi, my name is Chris Hupp. I'm the Director of Technology and Instructional Innovation at Cornell School District.
12: Great. Thank you. So why did you choose this field of topic for your presentations today?
9: Actually, Chris asked me to be a part of this because after our school decided that we were going to move in the same direction as Cornell's, we actually modeled our program after Cornell's. So just giving a different kind of side of things, we use a class. We have a class that we do broadcasts, and Chris doesn't. So being able to kind of show both sides of that fence to teachers and administrators that are trying to start their program, we thought was a nice mix.
15: Yeah, I've done similar presentations both at TRETSI and at ISTE, which is a national event. I like it because it's an opportunity for students to be able to produce and do live television shows or web shows, and the barrier to entry is really not that high. It's not extremely expensive, which is why we've been able to do it, and our kids really seem to have a good time doing it.
12: Mm-hmm. Yeah, we both take broadcast journalism too, so that's cool. Yeah. Mm-hmm. So what is your purpose here today, like with your presentations?
9: We just really wanted to show the people that attended our session that anybody could really get started from scratch in a very short amount of time with a very limited budget, because the basic setup really isn't overly complicated. It's something that anybody can do with limited tech understanding. And, you know, although there are, you know, some challenges along the way, it's definitely something we wanted to empower people and feel like they should be able to do something like this if they went in that direction.
12: Okay. You have anything to add?
15: Yeah, I just wanted to add that I think it's really amazing that, you know, you could go home tonight if you have a laptop computer with a webcam and produce your own television show that's distributed over the internet, and that, you know, using these types of technologies really brings more opportunity to so many more people.
12: And how do you feel your presentations went? Like, was your audience receptive?
9: I think so. I think our audience, afterwards, the few folks that we got a chance to speak to seemed pretty pleased with the information that we were able to give them. And then we even were able to make some contacts with some people that will be able to provide us with some resources in the future. So I think that's what this is all about.
15: Yeah, coming to these conferences and, you know, presenting, one of my favorite things about that is interacting with the people afterwards and learning new things about what they do and how they do things differently, that we can always learn new things.
12: And what do you hope your audience took away from your presentation?
9: Kind of what I said, I kind of feel like as long as they took away that they can do this, if their school wants to change or start a broadcast program, that they are able to do it. Us, you know, basically starting this back in February after checking out Cornell's program last October, I think is a testament to that. And not just a testament to that, but a testament to all of Chris's help and what they're doing, the amazing things they're doing at Cornell. But definitely that anybody can do this if they so choose.
15: Yeah, just hopefully coming out of that session that they felt more empowered than whenever they came in the door.
12: All right, thank you.
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6: Now we will be listening to Christian Ferraro's King of Clubs. Take it away, Christian.
17: How long was the shortest war ever fought? How many bricks are in the Great Wall of China? Which president has the largest comic book collection? For 50 years now, children in schools across America have been duking it out in gymnasiums and athletic centers over questions like these, all for a chance to play at nationals and the ever-so-sought-after Thinker statue. Of course, I'm talking about academic games. In a school dominated by its football and soccer teams, these group of students' pursuits are different, but far from trivial.
18: It's an extracurricular club here at Montour where we play six different games over the span of the school year. And the topics covered include math, linguistics, propaganda techniques, and trivia on current events and presidents and on other themes such as the Civil War.
17: That was Senior President of Academic Games, Eric McAdangdang. For 4 years, he and other members have been competing at local schools to win a free ticket to the Nerd Super Bowl that they call Nationals.
18: Nationals is kind of the culmination of Academic Games, where all the qualifiers from regionals play again at a location somewhere probably on the East Coast. It happens at the end of the six games regionally.
17: On their way back from the presidential trivia tournament at Seneca Valley High School on October 26th, students were unsure of whether or not their scores would be enough to get them to nationals.
18: It went well. I asked around about the scores about everybody in our school, and I've been hearing pretty high numbers.
17: But later, we got the results when we talked to Montour's coach and sponsor of the Academic Games team, Mr. Michael Phillips.
19: Yes, in the last tournament, we actually did very, very well. After getting the qualification scores, we had about five students qualify for the national tournament, so I was very impressed by that.
17: Mr. Phillips, a Montour alumni, has been passionate about both playing and teaching the game since he was a competitor himself, and doing his part in recruiting and grooming future Academic Games champions.
18: The sponsor of Academic Games, Mr. Phillips, was my history teacher during freshman year, and he kind of talked to me about it, so I went to a couple practices and got really involved in a lot of the games.
19: What makes kids want to join Academic Games?
20: I think it's more of a networking thing where you can meet people from other schools and have competition. It's just not inside of your school, but also it's the ability to do something a little bit different. It's not just sports focused. It's a variety of students. All of them have different interests and abilities, and it's a great diverse crowd, which I really like.
17: Whatever the reason students join, the foundation of Montour seems to be built for continued success on a national level. Oh, and if you're wondering, the Anglo-Zanzibar War lasted 40 minutes, there are 3.873 billion bricks in the Great Wall of China, and Barack Obama has the largest collection of comic books of any president. For more information on how to join, you can visit Mr. Phillips on Tuesdays or Wednesdays after school, or go to the Academic Games League of America website at agloa.org. For Spartan Express, this has been Christian Ferraro, the King of Clubs.
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0: This is Tyler Castellucci, sophomore at Montour High School. I am joined by
1: Tyler Katrufis, a freshman at Montour High School.
0: Tyler, what started you playing the guitar?
1: In fourth grade, I just wanted to play it. I didn't know like a lot of stuff. Me and my friend Ashton wanted to play like in a band, so we started. I got my first guitar that June, I think.
0: So Tyler, can you please describe the guitar that you brought in today?
1: It's a Washburn acoustic guitar. It has nylon and steel strings. I got this from the guitar room upstairs.
0: What makes a song fun to play for you?
1: Songs that are fun to play, I guess it's just whenever I'm feeling at the time. Like, sometimes I'll just want to play something simple, and sometimes I want to play something more complex. I especially like AC/DC, Guns N' Roses, stuff like that. Like, the Rolling Stones and Led Zeppelin are also two big ones.
0: And what does the future hold for you as a musician?
1: I don't really know yet. I want to be in a band and play with a few of my friends, like just in front of people. I just want to play the guitar. Anything involving that would be amazing.
0: This is Tyler Castellucci from Spartan Express, featuring
1: Tyler Katrufis.
0: And thank you for your time.
2: Okay, welcome to day two of Montour High School's mock presidential debate.
3: So now we are going to pivot to our mock debate that we had a couple weeks ago in the Montour High School auditorium.
4: All right, so what I thought about the debate is that it was generally one-sided. You know, there was usually one candidate that knew the information that they were arguing, and the other one would know absolutely nothing and would just either argue the same point the entire time or just start spewing like presidential memes over and over again. At some points in the first day, particularly, it was a two-day debate. On the first day particularly, it had points where it would get incredibly slow and would drag on for quite a while, as a lot of the drive came through the motivation that the crowd gave, and the crowd gave incredibly biased, just like applause, even though Mrs. Kroll stated directly, "Do not interrupt."
2: The audience may applaud during the introduction of speakers, but is asked to refrain from applauding or shouting until each group of debaters has finished all questions.
4: Second day more than made up for it in terms of how intense it was, and especially on the debate of terrorism, they both knew their information rather well. I was very impressed, but nonetheless, it still did get quite a bit immature, seeing that it is a high school presidential debate. I was glad that I had the opportunity to see it nonetheless.
5: The debate, I felt it was conducted pretty well. There was a lot of information presented, but it was such a short amount of time that people didn't really have enough time to flesh out their answers. So I feel like it could have benefited from a longer running time. I feel like both of the candidates mostly knew their information.
6: There are other ways of getting information that does not treat someone like an animal.
2: Michael, you last word's yours.
5: But okay, if it ever came up that they were asked a question that they didn't understand, they'd just revert back to insults or something of the like and arguing the same point over and over again.
7: I was at the debate on the second day. So when I was there, I thought it was very good. I thought it was an interesting thing that the students got to experience. It was fun, but it was still educational at times. I feel like the debaters and the students that were there would agree that it was a good time. And even if you look back at the information, some of it wasn't the best information. Some things were repeated multiple times, but some of the debaters did know what they were talking about and did argue their point very vividly.
3: I feel like the debate overall, it was well managed. I think the moderator, Mrs. Kroll, did a very good job of trying to keep the audience, even when they would flare up and would talk when they weren't supposed to and clap when they weren't supposed to, she still tried to calm them down. I feel like some of the people that were talking in the debate, most of the debaters, some of them were kind of joking around, kind of took it as a joke. It wasn't as serious as they should have taken it. And some people kind of took it too seriously. I think the people who were chosen were not... there's no perfect person to do a debate, of course, but I feel like some of the people shouldn't have been involved in doing it at all. But that's just how I feel. Okay, so I conducted an interview with some of the debaters. I emailed them and asked them a few questions, and here are some of their answers. So the first question I asked them, how do you feel about the questions you were asked during the debate? And do you think you answered the question to the best of your ability? If not, what would you say differently and why? Here is one of their answers. I felt as if the questions were appropriate. I felt my responses were adequate, though I could have answered them better if I had more time to prepare.
7: Do you think more students will be more involved in politics now because of the debate? Why or why not? I think some are involved and genuinely interested, but some are in for the wrong reasons. They just use taglines to explain why they believe the people they are for.
5: The third question asked was, why is it important for young people to be up to date on what goes on in politics and our government in general? One of the debaters answered, it is important for them to be involved in making a decision for their future.
3: And last question, do you think doing the debate was a success overall? Why or why not? I think it was a success. People are genuinely interested in the debate and learn things. I think it is important to provide students access to this information in order to make an education decision when it comes to voting.
5: That concludes this episode of Spartan Express Radio on Youth Express, recorded live from Montour High School. 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
8: So happy that we can continue a tradition of celebrating writing here in our region. It's been many, many years that we've done this together, and you're about to meet some fine writers. And what I'd like to do is just sort of go around. We'll start with Ava and have you each introduce yourself, mention your school, grade if you want to, anything else you might want to mention, a good opportunity for shout outs if you happen to have them. And Ava, I'll get started with you. Good morning.
9: Hi, I'm Ava, they, them. I'm a 10th grader at Upper St. Clair High School, and I really like to write.
8: Nice to meet you. Thank you.
10: Hi, my name is Elaine. I use she, her pronouns. I attend Shadyside Academy, and I'm a senior. Writing is just one of my passions. I enjoy performing arts as well, theater, singing, as well as STEM. So sports, and I'm really into social justice as well.
11: Hi, my name is Maddie. I'm a junior at Oakland Catholic High School, and I also enjoy writing, and that includes fictional writing or poetry. I love all of it. I'm also a big fan of art, and I love creating digital art in my free time. I'm really interested in combining art and STEM, and hopefully that will be my career in the future.
12: Hi, my name is Natalie, she, her, and I'm a 10th grader at Deer Lakes High School. I also really enjoy writing, and I also am very passionate about art and running. I do cross country and track too. So
8: one thing you all have in common is a love of writing. Why writing? Why? Do you think it's important to write? And any of you can jump in. Why is it an important part of your life?
9: Both my parents are language teachers. So since I've been very young, they've kind of instilled in me that language is how you communicate with people and it's how you share things with others. If there's no language, there's no way for other people to understand each other. And so I think it's really important that young people especially learn to communicate with others, and I think writing is a really good way to do that.
12: Yeah, I think similarly. I think writing really allows me to express a specific like idea or emotion that I don't think I'd be able to get across as effectively like in other ways.
10: Yeah, I'll echo Ava and Natalie on that. Certainly, like when I first started writing, I felt like I was writing just for myself, but then like later on, I kind of learned to use writing to communicate with others and share it with others. And that was honestly such a fun process, having other people read my writing and then be like, hey, this is what I think about it, or hey, I relate. And that experience was just magical.
11: I have to agree with everything that everyone's saying. I think writing is key for communication. I think it's just a way that you can express yourself and maybe bring attention to some things that are important to you or that you're passionate about, and you can share your personality with other people.
9: I also think it helps build community. Like, I like to say that I want to write the books that I wanted to read growing up that I couldn't find for myself. And so I think, like, being able to share experiences that other people can relate to and can start to share on their own, it really helps build a nice sense of community, and people start to interact in ways that they maybe didn't think they would before.
8: I noticed you reacting, Elaine, when Ava said that, not being able to find books like the books you wanted to read when you were growing up. You can relate to that, huh?
9: Yeah, definitely. Trying to, like, you know, introduce DEI and inclusivity to our curriculum, and just finding books that express my identity, because I'm biracial. I'm like half Asian, half white, and I grew up in China. So, like, certainly I remember reading To All the Boys You Loved Before by Jenny Han, and the main character in that is Wei Jin, and I was like, oh my god, finally. So that was really cool. And then, like, honestly, having books and, like, screenwriting and different types of writing, that is where it starts. Because once there is that, then you have all the movies and all the TV shows and all the pop culture. So that's, like, writing is really influential in that.
8: That's interesting, because we have been talking a lot lately about our youth media center behind you and the kinds of programs we offer. It's available for any kind of self-expression, and just anybody can use it to do anything without our guidance. But when our help might be needed, we really think it all starts with writing. If you're going to create an audio documentary, you'd better write down and outline your ideas. If you're going to create a film, you kind of need to write some things out first. So Ava had kind of mentioned it's the basis for communication. And if you're going to do a work and expect other people to take it in, writing and language ends up being very important, especially if you have an idea that's complex. It might not be enough to solely do it visually or in other ways. Do you think that's true?
9: I think words are something, like, very tangible that you can latch on to. And writing especially, like, it's once it's written down, if other people can see it, then they'll remember it, and they'll, like, it'll stick with them. And so if you write something that other people care about, then it'll, like, stay with them, and they'll start thinking about it, and maybe that'll inspire them to do something of their own with it.
8: Before you each share some writing, a simple question. I'm not sure I do know the answer. Is it hard? Is it hard to write?
12: I'd say kind of. Like, it's easy for me to get ideas, but to actually be able to effectively, like, communicate those ideas and put them down on paper and get it to the point where it's how I envision it, I think that's really challenging.
9: Yeah, like, it all works in my head, but sometimes just typing it out or writing it out is so much harder than you think it's going to be.
10: Exactly, and I tend to try to pack so much into very little space, especially as I'm, like, trying to write college applications. Oh my gosh, those essays, wow. But, like, I tend to try to, like, want to express so much, and then it, like, trying to get that organization and get that flow going is definitely difficult for me.
11: Yeah, I would definitely say trying to achieve, like, that flow and, like, trying to clearly communicate your ideas is really tough in writing, but once you do it, it's really satisfying. I feel like for me personally, it's very hard to, like, get into your writing. When you first start something, you still are, like, so excited about where you want to take it. It's hard to sort of narrow down your focus so other people can understand what you're saying. But once you do that, it really can be used for, like, great things.
8: Those are all incredible observations. And Ava, don't you wish you could sometimes just, like, take your hand, I'm assuming you're writing at a computer, mm-hmm. take your hands and just, like, your palms and go thwack on the keyboard and have all the thoughts in your head there.
13: maybe I just wish that because I can't type, but I can't, even if I could type, I can't really keep up with what I'm thinking sometimes. Well, you all brought some pieces to share. Does anybody want to start?
9: I can start.
13: Okay. Tell us a little bit about, this is Natalie, about what you brought.
9: So I brought my short story, The Silence After the Flame, and it's about a character who is kind of reminiscing on the past and expressing, like, their anger towards it.
13: And so. You've got a part of the segment, or?
9: Yeah, I was just going to read the beginning.
13: Okay. So probably we don't need to set it up at all. What's the name of it again?
9: The Silence After the Flame.
13: Okay. Here is Natalie.
9: 7,459 of my letters to you, they scattered on the floor in front of me. I strike a match and a small flame of destruction is born. I throw the match into the center of the pile and watch as the letters ignite. The fire feeds on the pieces of paper, growing larger and larger with each letter it devours. The smell of campfire and birthday candles fills the air as a snake of black smoke slithers from its nest of words. I look down at the letters still in my shaking hands. Its straight blue lines are filled with my cramped handwriting. The folds in the paper are starting to tear from the countless times I've opened and closed it. I shake my head, holding the letter of the fire as I try to let go of it. The flame makes a crackling sound as it spits out a scorched corner. I can't let it go. I pull my arm back, cradling the paper to my chest. The fire starts to spread, catching on surrounding pieces. I take the letter in my hand and unfold it again. My eyes trace the worn-out words. Letter number one. Dear Cameron, you know how it feels when you look up at the stars, when those magical orbs of light peer down from the sky and suddenly you feel peace, like you have been lost your whole life, a navigator without a compass, until you finally look around and realize that you're not alone. The stars, they've been comfort. Well, that's kind of how I felt when I met you. I think that's how you felt when you met me too, at least I hope. We've known each other only for a couple months, but there's this feeling. I'm not quite sure what you call it. Happiness? Joy? Well, anyway, today we build a fort larger than, snap, a few feet away from me, a burst of fire erupts from a pile of papers that explodes into flames. The fire reaches out, clawing its way towards me. I take another step back from the edge of the inferno. It radiates a fierce heat, causing droplets of sweat to form on the back of my neck. I scan the rest of the letter with a newfound sense of urgency. Anyone ever met before? Well, maybe not that big, but it used to. But to us, it was the biggest. We built our fortress with kitchen chairs and pillows, your old sheets, and your mom's new comforter. And then we played and played and played some more. We played until the sun retreated wearily to its bed and the moon came out to say hello. We played as knights fighting the greedy dragon, as wizards going on a great quest, as generals leading our armies into battle. We were heroes in our own special world. I never want to forget the joy on your face as we played, or your bright blue eyes brimmed with curiosity as you thought of a new game. I never want to forget how you were invincible. I hope you don't forget it either. That's why I'm writing these letters, so we can look back on the old times together, so we'll never forget. Forget. The word haunts me like a bad dream. How was I so naive?
13: Wow. That, you created a world there. Your imagery was so strong, and I really want to learn more about what happens, too. Anybody else Thank have you. Any comments?
10: Yeah, definitely the detail. That was amazing.
9: Thank you. And all the, like, different ways you describe fire. Just so many inspirations there.
11: I really liked how you incorporated a letter into your writing. It made it really personal. It was really interesting.
13: Yeah, I want to keep reading. Congratulations. That was Natalie Schaefer, who is a sophomore at Deer Lakes. Who wants to go next?
10: Sure.
13: Okay.
10: All righty.
13: This is Elaine, who is a senior at Shady Side Academy, writing all those college essays.
10: Yep. My short story is called Timbre, and it's written in collage form. So just little bits and pieces following the narrator's kind of journey as a flutist, and you know, she first, like, the first time she hears a flute, and then following through, like, studying, going to classes, and then experiencing burnout, applying to college as well, and then, like, having her mother's love there for her and having, like, her family support. So I'm kind of going to start in the middle. Since it is written in collage form, I can kind of start wherever I want. Okay, here we go. A knock sounded on my bedroom door, soft but sure. I dug my head deeper into my pillow. There's only one person who can produce such a knock. I'm coming in. Yep, it's Mom. Her voice was gentle but firm. I waited until she could see my face before turning to face the other direction. "Come on, sit up," she said. I groaned in protest, but both of us knew that I wanted her here, needed her here. I sat up, pretending to be reluctant. She sat down and put an arm around me, pulling me towards her. I yielded. "So, you got in trouble at school today?" I whined and pulled away, not wanting to talk about it, but she held me close. "What happened?" "I don't want to talk about it," my voice cracked as tears threatened to fall. Although we sat in silence, the scenario played over and over again in my head. I heard the frustration in my teacher's scolding. I heard the shame and confusion in my, "Why?" And I heard the condescension in my classmates' giggles, and even though they barely knew the names of their own instruments, these sounds made the tears fall and the words pour. I was so excited for music class. I was so excited to finally get to play my instrument in school. So I got to class and I immediately unpacked my flute and started warming up. But then teacher was talking and I didn't hear her. And then she shouted at me to put my flute away and that I had to sit in the corner and I couldn't play with it for the rest of the class. But I was just so excited. And now teacher hates me. I don't want to go to music class ever again. I felt a sympathetic sigh in my ear, but it probably was a stifled giggle. "Hey, they're just not ready for you yet. You need to be patient with them, okay?" I continued sobbing into mom's shoulder. "You have Dr. Weldman's class tomorrow," she said while rubbing my back. "He always understands you, doesn't he?" Her voice calmed me, and I slid down into my covers and hugged mom around her waist. "Yeah," I whispered. "I love his class." "I know, sweetie." She paused before speaking again. "You still have to listen to your teachers, though. You know that, right? But you'll be okay." I drifted to sleep to the sound of her voice. Its timbre was reassurance, trust, and love. It was uniquely mom's.
13: Very nice. In addition to the writing, you could be doing audiobooks. you really delivered that extremely well. Do you three have any feedback or comments?
14: I really liked your dialogue. I thought it was really good. Aww. And like how you used

0: to like support the main character. It was really nice to see. Like,
1: great. Well, Maddie or Ava, one of you want to go next?
2: I can go.
1: Okay, Ava is going to share next, and Ava is at Upper St. Clair High School in 10th grade.
2: Mm-hmm. My piece is called ADHD, and I will be reading from the section called Deficit. At 5, Ophelia learned the word deficit, the amount by which something is too small, likened to shortfall. That seemed fitting. All her life, Ophelia seemed to fall short of the expectations set for her. Thoughts drifted too easily out of her head, her mind always picking up whatever caught her fancy next. She was forgetful and could never focus on anything long enough to complete it. Something would pique her interest, she would follow her train of thought until she couldn't remember what she'd started off doing. As she got older, she wondered if she simply wasn't trying hard enough. Her brain was like a tree with leaves of thought that fell in autumn. She forgot and lost track of those. Yet all the leaves that were lost were replaced with new ones. Ophelia could never tell when she had forgotten something. She wouldn't know until the piles of leaves at the foot of the tree became so large that she could see them clearly, forced to remember what she hadn't as it came back to bite her. But no one would know. She would suffer in silence.
1: Wow. What gets me is your economy of language. It sounds like you, I mean, a lot gets me, but it sounds like you drafted and redrafted in a way to make every word count. Am I right about that?
2: This was actually an application piece for a workshop I did, and it had a word limit. So when I wrote this the first time, the first section alone was over the word limit, and I had to rework it until it was much, much, much shorter.
1: Yeah, but even every sentence, it's just every word really mattered in what you wrote. There wasn't one word that seemed to not matter, which is really hard to do. Any other feedback to share, Maddie, or anybody else?
3: I mean, it was funny because, like, we all met each other, like, right before this. So I kind of, like, went through and skimmed, like, everyone's pieces. I know some of, like, Natalie, you said you just read through everybody's.
4: Yeah, they're all so good.
1: Yeah, these are all published in a book that's available at all Carnegie Library branches that has, it's what, about almost an inch thick book of youth writing that you can review. I think it... some of it's online, too, I think. I didn't mean to interrupt you.
3: Yeah, no problem. Yeah. But I really see, like, especially after you talking about what writing means, like, to communicate and to, like, explain your story across, I think, like, your writing, that was a real example of that.
2: Thank you.
4: I think similarly to what you were saying before, like, it was... like a short amount of words, but you like packed so much into it and like shared an entire story, and that's like so admirable.
5: Yeah, right. I thought there was like so much meaning in like the sentences, and they're very clear. I really liked it.
2: Thank you.
1: Now, Maddie has something to share, and I'll let you set it up and go right ahead. But let me just remind you, Maddie is a junior at Oakland Catholic.
5: Yeah, so I will be reading my short story called Healing in Fragments. I wanted this story to be, like, chopped up into little sections, and it's a story about how two people become friends with each other. But the story of friendship isn't necessarily all pleasant and happy all the time. In this case, I mean that when you want to truly be friends with someone or truly get to know someone, you kind of have to see beyond the exterior, and it's about seeing someone for who they really are as you become friends with them. Okay, so here's Healing in Fragments. He was always a block ahead of me to the library. The first time, I ran to catch up with him. The time soon after, the distance between us narrowed until he started waiting for me by the lot after school. And as we talked on our way to the library, we became something like friends. Yet, our sentences remained a careful dance around our personal lives. His smiles, though they became more frequent occurrences, became guarded. And he allowed our conversations to fade once he felt that they strayed too close to him. One day we took the shortcut through a neighborhood of flat gray houses. Most of them were boarded up and covered in graffiti. There was something unsettling about the way he checked the road behind us, which was littered with cigarette butts and sparkling green shards.

0: I found myself walking faster on this part of the street. "You can wait here," he hovered in place, uncertain. He had to pick up a book at his house. "It'll only be a minute. My place isn't too far away." Then, with a sigh, "Never mind, I'm sorry. It would be safer if you went with me, if you want." He led the way, shoulders slumped, as we approached an apartment complex with rusted balconies. His eyes avoided the paint-chipped door and darted back at me, daring me to say something. I tried to look past the pieces of trash strewn across the lawn. I tried not to look at his downcast expression, heavy with disappointment, resentment, and something like shame. "It's okay if you go." I knew what he meant. No amount of talking could help us diffuse the tension between us at this moment. We had to drop the formalities. We had to face everything we left unsaid. I recalled his controlled, faint smiles. I realized he knew it could all go away if I wanted it to. But was this what he thought he was? Gray houses and litter and broken bottles? No, I knew what he was. He was smiling at the raindrops racing down the window pane. He was standing outside, waiting to walk to the library with me. He was listening to Arabesque No. 1 under the shade of green trees. He was glowing, like iridescent dragonfly wings, flitting above the ripple of a shimmering stream. He was golden. "I'll stay." His eyes softened, and his face broke into a small, however brilliant, smile. The sky only dims, and we are still running. The breeze scatters oak leaves on our path up the hill, and finally we reach the top. I double over, catching my breath. When I pick my head up, I see the world ahead of me, overflowing past the horizon. Fiery streaks of clouds hang overhead, casting golden shadows on our silhouettes. We are not running from the world, rather, we are running to our future. "Do you know where we are?" Playfulness sparkles in his solemn tone. He likes practical answers, so I say, "We're on top of a hill, in the park." He shakes his head. "We're on top of the world," he says softly, like a wish whispered to the starry night sky. "At least for now." He is healing. He turns back towards the setting sun, his face illuminated with hope. I sense the words "from now on" the tip of his tongue. He's not ready to say them yet, but I hope he will someday.
1: Wow. That was pretty amazing. Thank you. Any words from anybody else about what you just heard?
2: I love how well you described the character's feelings, like how he felt about himself versus how the narrator felt about him and how they contrasted, but how the narrator could understand how he felt about himself even if they disagreed. I thought it was just beautifully written.
3: Thank you.
4: Yeah, and the subject matter itself was like really relatable as well. I feel like, I mean, it's almost like an example of like how people should act in real life. But it was, yeah, all the detail, all the descriptions, definitely showing, not telling.
5: Yeah, totally. Your description was so good. And there were so many like metaphors and similes that I wouldn't have ever thought about using. It was really pretty and very, like, there's a lot of emotion packed into it.
3: Thank you.
1: The line, "We're on top of the world," just, you know, struck me in a good way. That when you said that, it's like, wow, it's perfect. I knew this was going to go quickly. It seemed like it went quickly to me. I hope it did to you. Did anybody have anything else you'd like to say that I didn't give you room to say? Any acknowledgments or anything else? I just want to be sure.
4: I think just like, this was the first year I did it, entered the Ralph Moon Creative Writing Contest. It will also be my last, but I just really enjoyed it. Like, having this opportunity and then getting to meet, like, these three wonderful writers. I mean, like, we all have to share, like, phone numbers after this, but yeah, I really enjoyed being here, so thank you.
1: Great. I'm so happy to hear that. Ava?
2: Yeah, just if you like writing, go for it. There's nothing bad that can come of it. At best, it can just be a way for you to express yourself. You can also meet, you know, so many amazing people and have all these great opportunities, and there's nothing wrong with knowing how to communicate a little better.
0: Yeah, it was really wonderful to have this opportunity to come speak at this radio today. I really enjoyed being with all you guys, and I'm just so glad that I got the opportunity to participate in this competition. It was really fun as an experience for me, too.
5: Yeah, similarly to what Ava was saying, everybody has, like, something they want to share, and writing is one of the best ways to do it, I think. So if you want to do it, totally just go for it. And, again, thank you so much for this. This is an awesome opportunity.
1: Well, I hope we'll see you all back sometime at one time or another. Thank you.
3: We have two students from Mount Lebanon High School. They're part of the class of Ms. Schuler, and also Mr. Petrich has worked with these students as well. They're writers, and they're such accomplished writers and caring writers that they've come here to share their writing with you on a Saturday morning after probably being, I'm assuming you had some snow days this week, most likely. Let's meet each of them, and we'll start with you, Jess. Could you just introduce yourself? Tell me a little bit about you.
6: Okay. My name is Jess. I'm 17 and a senior in high school. I've been writing a lot of my life. I think I've always been very thoughtful, so writing has been like a good outlet for me. And recently I've started like working with music, intertwining that with my writing.
3: That's terrific. Any shout outs or thank yous you want to pass along that folks will hear it either now or in podcast form when they listen back?
6: I think my family's listening, so.
3: Excellent. I hope they are. And now we also have Perrin with us.
7: Hi, I'm Perrin Nightingale. I'm also 17, and I'm a senior at Mount Lebanon High School. I've been writing probably since around middle school, and I also do theater at my high school.
3: Excellent. Well, it's nice to meet both of you. And just to set the record straight, did you have some snow days or off days this week?
7: Yeah.
3: Whole week or just a little bit here and there?
6: We had Wednesday through Friday.
3: Okay. Pittsburgh Public was off the whole week long because they had in-service days Monday and Tuesday, and then they also had Wednesday through Friday off. Well, why don't we begin, Perrin, with one of your poems that you wanted to share, if that's okay with you.
7: Mm-hmm.
3: And I'll let you, if you need to talk about it other than, you know, before you share it, mm-hmm. that's fine, but I'll leave that be up to you.
7: Okay. This one's called Fog, and it was just inspired by the fact that it was foggy one morning when I wrote it. I fall slowly, illuminating myself two steps at a time, like the tree line seen through fog, indistinct beyond. Steep walls long in the making, stones stacked and crafted, after losing and loss after loss. Revelations made after you take my hand and warmth spreads back into my stiff fingers, clutching tentatively at yours. Tarot cards soothing the turmoil, twirling around my head. In my crashing push and your waltzing pull, tug me up into your arms. The fog pulls back step by step. You map out my mind 1 meter at a time, but you haven't the slightest clue how deep my woods are, the bramble and tangle that lays beyond the border. You venture forward, unafraid of eternity, willing to witness anything.
3: Mm, very, very nice. And it was the fog that you saw one day
7: mm-hmm.
3: that made you feel like writing that. That's great. Now, you are sharing with paper. And either Jess has her work memorized or, nope, you've got it on a phone.
7: Yeah.
3: What would you like to share?
6: So I have a poem that I wrote in October, which was not a very good time for me. And this is kind of a tribute to my cousin who passed away in October. And it's called The October Heartbreak Shuffle. You were the first boy I ever danced with. It was easy then to spin out of control, to rip pretty skirts and throw dress shoes in the mud and make our mom scrub grass stains out of our blonde, messy heads. We grew up like petunias and impatiens, both annual bloomers, but your petals were big and caught every drop of water from your parents' leaky faucet kind of love, even the ones that glistened red and felt thicker than honey. No one knew how to ask if you were okay with catching all of this, so they didn't. It's not like you had ever been one to complain, you just got quiet sometimes. And I had always been quiet, so I knew what to say without saying it. I would find you under the shade of your petals or the table in the dining room, and we would laugh about green jelly beans and Nerf gun wars. I never got mad that you didn't quite know how to thank me. Your eyes did that for you. It was when your eyes stopped being your eyes. They drooped like wilting leaves, like sun-dried flowers, like tired, only this won't be something sleep is going to fix. You got quiet and you stayed quiet, lips pressed together in an even line, except to smile when you'd tell me you'd beat up any boy that ever broke my heart. I wanted to give you some kind of promise back, but I didn't know how. I could go months at a time without seeing you. Everyone passed it off like he wasn't feeling well or he's just out with his friends tonight, and they weren't lies, I guess, but your friends weren't neighbors. They were needles and white powdered nights. Last Christmas, you actually showed up to the cabin only to sleep on the couch in the loft, and didn't you remember? We used to chase the creek outside with wind-burnt cheeks and burning lungs, sit by the fire until the smoke was too thick to breathe through, drink hot chocolate on the porch swing higher each time. When it was time to open gifts, you stumbled down the winding staircase and sat silently on a rocking chair in the corner of the room. A plastic straw was tucked nicely into your thick hunting boot, and when it was your turn to open your gift, you could barely say thank you coherently. That was the last time I would hug you, and Merry Christmas. Patty told me it was your brain that attacked you before your heart did. It all sounds like clatter to me, like the sound of shoes scraping ballroom floors and small bodies colliding with blue holes that go splash and sticks against sticks until they ignite and engulf. It was easy then to spin out of control, but where did you go? Now I can't find you.
3: Jess, that's incredible.
6: Thank you.
3: Have you read that and shared that aloud before?
6: No. I wrote it for my imaginative writing class, and actually I sent it to my teacher and I didn't want her to print it for the whole class to read it. I just wanted her to read it, but she missed that part of the email. So she printed it and it ended up being good, I think, because I wanted people to read it. I just didn't, I don't know. So
3: thanks for sharing it. It's a pretty amazing piece of writing, and I think a lot of other people would find a lot of comfort or at least relationship or connection, I guess is the word I'm looking for.
6: Yeah.
3: There's a lot in that poem that I really loved, and one was your phrase, leaky faucet kind of love.
6: Yeah.
3: That like popped out. Is that something you talked about or just your own observation?
6: It was prevalent in our family. But it wasn't anything necessarily bad, just sometimes people don't work the way that they plan to.
3: Oh, that's interesting. I took leaky faucet type of love to be positive, to be extremely positive, like you know, it's there despite
6: yeah.
3: itself. Like it's always there, just like a leak.
6: Yeah.
3: A faucet seems mm-hmm. to always be there. How old was your cousin when he passed away?
6: He was 20.
3: My sympathy to you, and that's just from 3 months ago.
6: Mm-hmm.
3: Thank you
6: yeah.
3: for sharing that. Let's go back to Perrin. Do you want to do another poem or a bit of a short story? It's up to you, whichever you might like to do.
7: I can do part of a short story.
3: Yeah, let's do that.
7: Alrighty.
3: And what's the short story called?
7: It's called Matters of the Sky. And this is like the ending bit. Telly was jolted from her dire thoughts by a faint humming. Her head snapped up, and there before her was the princess. She was standing off a bit down the hallway, just past her bedroom door. She was there like a vision, caught in a moonbeam, slipping in through the row of arch windows. She was gazing out at the vast black night, sprinkled with pinprick stars. Telly stopped dead in her tracks, relief and anger battling in her guts. The lady's head turned slowly as she became aware of Telly's presence. As her eyes focused on the guard, her lips curled into an almost smile. She said nothing. Telly could hardly manage coherence. Her previous fear began melting into indignation like ice against a flame. She shook off her frozen state and stormed up to the girl. How did you sneak out? The princess's smile did not change, though her eyes flitted back up to the windows. Telly could feel herself shaking slightly, muscles pulled taut like rubber. I've been all over the castle searching for you. Where did you go?
8: I didn't use the door. I'm sorry for troubling you, she answered in a voice like petals falling. I was just watching the night.
7: Telly blinked at her and laughed at her exasperation. What do you mean you didn't use the door? You didn't just fly out the window.
8: As soon as she said it, though, she doubted the words to be true. She regarded the strangeness of the girl before her, and the flood of rumors came tumbling back in. Her awe was tinged with a new fear.
7: It got too loud. I couldn't sleep. I apologize for the trouble.
8: She shifted slightly closer, and her long, wispy dress swayed like steam. Telly's brows pulled together in confusion.
7: Loud? I was here the whole first half of the night, and I didn't...
8: Not out there, the princess cut off quickly. She tapped her temple. Up here. It's louder when I close my eyes, and they don't want me to sleep. But the moonlight helps. She glided further down the hall, her bare feet padding against the stone.
7: Telly followed her, thoroughly convinced of the girl's madness and hating the fact that the gossip held true.
8: My lady, please come back to your room. If anyone sees you're out here...
7: Luna, she sang,
8: whirling on Telly like a dancer. Please, call me Luna.
7: Telly paused at the royal's request. Fighting every bit of training she had learned over the last few months, she continued.
8: Luna, please go to bed.
7: Luna smiled wider. I like the way it sounds coming from you. You have a pretty voice, like birch bark.
8: The guard felt her cheeks go hot. I really need you to.
7: Felix says I'm always getting into trouble.
8: You look so worried. I'm sorry. It's just easier to pass the night out here than in there.
7: Her hand came up to Telly's face, fingers smoothing over the crease between the other girl's brows and the freckles along her cheeks. She shot back, startled by the girl's touch.
8: There are constellations stretched across your skin.
7: The princess took another step closer, gazing up at Telly with the same fondness she had just held for the stars.
8: May I read your palm?
7: I don't. But before Telly could answer, Luna reached out and gently took her hand. Her fingers traced delicately over the lines of the other girl's palm, soft as a feather. Goosebumps raced across her arm, and her heart skipped a beat. The princess's hair swung around her face like a veil, but Telly could still make out the small twitch of her smile.
8: Your headline and heartline meet, telling me you're strong-willed. A little hot-headed, but you've got strong morals, and you know what's right.
7: Telly was amazed by the clarity in her voice, the assurity and confidence in reading her. Luna smiled wider.
8: And your heartline says you'll soon find someone who'll fit into your life like a puzzle piece, if you haven't already.
7: Telly yanked her hand away, blushing. It was my job to keep you in your room tonight. Please go back before the sun comes up and the captain starts making his rounds.
8: The princess sighed, shoulders drooping like a wilting flower. She moved slowly to the door and allowed Telly to open it. It's loud by myself, especially without the moon for company.
7: The guard's jaw clenched. Good night, my lady. The princess lowered herself onto the edge of the bed like paper falling, looking back out her still open window. A melancholy hung over her like smoke. Under her breath, she said,
8: I know. I liked her, too.
7: Telly exited the room and closed the door with a resounding thud. She let out a long, shaky sigh and leaned back into the wall. She kept her eyes locked on the floor for as long as she could, but almost of their own accord, they eventually lifted to the moon the princess could no longer see. She felt a pang of sorrow for the lonely, confusing girl. A selfish relief crept over her at knowing she would keep her job another day. She simultaneously wished never to have to guard this mysterious, troubling girl again and hoped to be posted outside her door tomorrow night. She rubbed her eyes, exhaustion settling over her mind like fog. Either way, after the sun came up and the captain did his morning checkup, her fellow guards and maids would swoop in like hawks, ready to hear their rumors confirmed. She made up her mind to tell them nothing. The princess was as normal as anyone else.
3: Not only was that well written, it was well read.
7: Thank you. It's clear that
3: you like, you mentioned acting before. Have you completed that story, or are you still working on it?
7: I'm still working on it a little bit. The part that I didn't include is mostly just like exposition, talking about like how Telly got to the castle and how the princess arrived.
3: Tell me more about acting. Are you in this year's musical, for example? It's probably, has it been cast already?
7: I'm not doing the musical this year. It's The Sound of Music, but I am in our school's evening theater company, and we're doing a show called Fight Girl Battle World, which is like a sci-fi show kind of similar to Star Wars.
3: Very cool. In evening theater, I gather is, tell me, what's the format for that?
7: So it's a semester-long course, and the first half of every semester we get to put on a show, and it requires like a lot of rehearsal, and our teacher's our director, and it's a whole lot of fun. And then the second half of the semester we do student-run shows called daytimes, which are like shorter shows that we can perform during a single period, and those are all student-directed.
3: Are they student-written as well?
7: Sometimes, but a lot of the time we find scripts that other people have written.
3: That's terrific. That was the voice of Perrin Nightingale. That is an author's name, if ever there was one. Perrin Nightingale. You're listening to the Saturday Light Brigade broadcasting live from Pittsburgh. Thank you for doing that. Perrin is one of two students here from Mount Lebanon High School today. We're going to talk with her again in a moment, but we're going to turn back to Jess, who has another poem to share. And Jess, what poem do you have now?
6: This one's called A List of Things That I Know, and I wrote it last night in 40 minutes, actually, so it's like not that good, but it's a good measure of where I am in my life right now. And there are kind of two themes that it goes back and forth between, and they're both two very prevalent things in my life, because like I said, like I use writing as an out, like a release. I'm like a typically happy person, but then like it has to go somewhere. So this is called A List of Things That I Know. Number one, monsters and fairy tales don't look like you. Your brown eyes were too soft. Your hands felt a little bit too much like home. No extra sharp canines resided in your mouth, just a soft voice that was really good at saying I love you with the lights both on and off. A hand behind your back with two fingers crossed. Two, I know what it's like to be a headache, to want to dissolve yourself with a pill or 15 milliliters of something pink or a spoonful of crunchy peanut butter. It's all in your dad's eyes, the ones that you share. Yours always seem to be wet, but you've only seen it rain in his small universe once. You think about that a lot. It was the same day he accidentally replaced your cinnamon sugar toast with cinnamon salt, and your tongue knew the difference before your eyes could have. Number three, my best friend cries when she talks about her garden. It's more than getting over emotional about tomatoes and zucchini. She's just worried about the soil being fertile enough, worried about an excess of rainwater or leaves that feel too heavy to be held up by their stem. She tried to talk to her dad about it, but he doesn't understand. Some shoes only a mom can fill. Number four, dry drowning is a thing people only find out the hard way. Water has this insidious way of killing that doesn't break with its surface as you come up for air. And this is just how life is sometimes. It's how we only taste the poison once it's already in us. Something becomes salty when we forget it's supposed to be sweet. Number five, I was wearing a blue torn dress when I tore the universe apart. You were wearing a smile. Number six, cancer and suicide are both leading causes of death, but only one gets commercials. Number seven, monsters don't look like you in fairy tales, and knights don't look like me. But I guess this is the part where I slay you and sever your tight grip on the princess, who is also me, before your grip gets so tight it crushes her ribcage like a birdcage, like the birdcage she is trapped in and always has been, the one whose doors are revolving or don't open at all. Number eight, close your eyes and picture me dancing. I'm spinning so fast you think I'm losing control, but I'm just falling in love with the wind in the same way Forever does when she finally gets to stand still and feel it. Like every ending is just a beginning, like death is just another stage of life, like life is just another stage of life. Number nine, I will be fine. This is what I tell myself when I rise with the setting sun, because it isn't always pretty or bright, but I'm getting somewhere. I'm moving forward even if the stars are the only ones who know. And ten, time doesn't care about you or me, but it does leave room for mistakes. Broken clocks are right twice a day, so maybe we're never really gone. Maybe hope is never really gone.
3: Forty minutes. Yeah. And probably 12 hours old or so. Yeah. What time did you write that?
6: 10:30 last night.
3: That's You're a really powerful writer.
6: Thank you.
3: I don't know if you know how powerful. Maybe you do, but your words are so honest and authentic and clear, which is rare to have. It's you really have a gift. Are you? I was going to ask you this later, but are you thinking about college in the fall? Do you know what you might want to do?
6: For a while, I was between an English teacher or something with psychology. I don't really know what I want to do. I just want to talk to people and help people. And I think it would be cool to work for, like, an organization and, like, go around and, like, educate people on that kind of stuff, because I have a lot to say about a lot of things.
3: Clearly.
6: Yeah.
3: We have more opportunities for you if you would like to do some work with SLB. We have a youth radio core that we're developing again, and we'll let you know about okay. how to do that, because I think you'd both be a great part of it. And no matter what you study, I hope you'll keep writing. Clearly, it's you've got a great relationship with do you write? I was going to say a great relationship with the pen, but I don't know if you're writing. Are you do you typically write at a computer or phone, or do you use a pencil or?
6: Like, when I'm at school, and this is kind of bad, but instead of paying attention, a lot of the time I'm writing in my notebook. But then when I go home, I type it all up.
3: Mm. You're not the only one who does that, I don't think.
6: Yeah.
3: So. That is Jess Ellis, and Perrin has a poem too. Perrin, before you share your poem, let me just ask you what your plans are for the fall, if you know.
7: I'm not quite sure yet, but I'm thinking of studying psychology or English, or maybe both.
3: Interesting. Both of you have similar goals. I actually like psychology a lot, and if I have another career in me, it might be that, although I'm not sure that I do. But I really like the brain and how that works. I want to thank you both for being here. Before, I'd like to close on a poem with Perrin sharing it. But before I do, is there anything else that either of you wanted to say that I didn't get a chance to ask you about?
6: No.
3: Great. Could I ask your cousins, would it be okay to say his name?
6: His name is Ronnie.
3: Thank you for sharing that. And Perrin, what poem would you like to share?
7: This one's called Coupled, an Unobtrusive Observer. Powder puff and dandelion yellow, meeting the floor merely at their toes, feet crossing in an identical dance, side by side. Magnetism attracting her South Pole personality to his northern flair. Him, outgoing, thought-provoking, watching the gears clink and turn as the poetry of his thoughts unravel into the air, until the clunks turn smooth as cotton, thrumming through to a musical interlude. Her, reserved contemplation, seeing the sea move through the keyhole of her eye, not gracing these years with her vivid bright reefs and corals, majesty in lost cities, submerged in the murky waters of her mind, never spoken, so never seen. Except perhaps when she looks at him, her walls unfold in waves, slapping against his sunshine smile. But who am I to marvel at their mystery, guessing at their thoughts? Why dare I assume my perception is but more than peering at a mirror, watching just for the reflection I want? I close my eyes. I don't reach out, unable to allow my fantasy to shatter, waiting fruitlessly to know them.
3: Thanks. I hope we'll get a chance to hear from both of you again in the not-too-distant future. I'm, like, secretly rooting for you to go to a Pittsburgh college if you do that, although you should do whatever, of course, whatever you want to do. Thank you to Mr. Petrich and also Ms. Schuler for mentoring you and helping to connect us with you. And thanks for sharing. It's what a great thing it is to be on the other side of the radio listening as people are listening to you right now.
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12: Hello, my name is Jamila. I am 12 years old and I go to Still Valley Middle School. Today I'm going to talk to you about going to sixth grade. I thought it would be hard, but it wasn't. It was better than I thought. It's like you have more freedom and responsibility. In elementary, you were with the same people every day. In middle school, you don't have the same people in your homeroom in every class. But my advice to you is to get to class on time or you will have detention every day. My first day of sixth grade was fun because we didn't really do anything. To get used to everything, it took me about maybe 2 weeks.
13: From the Youth Media Center at SLB Radio, this is Lila, a senior at Taylor Alderdice. This is a paper flower poem that I wrote. On a communist mission, I travel far, stumble upon an enchanted forest. Mushrooms rest as deer scatter by. Whispers in the wind swirl, but most promisingly, I found a rose in the enchanted forest, whose voice was most eccentric of them all. And so, red rose, an umbrella for an honest ant, red rose, a shield against magnifying glasses in a glaring sun, from an honest ant, I'm not sure how I found you, but I'm glad I did. Thanks for listening.
14: This is Moss, reporting from the Youth Media Center at SLB Radio. I'm 17 years old and in the 12th grade at City of Bridges High School. Today, I'll be reviewing Sea of Stars, a 2023 game from Sabotage Studio. 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
21: America, we say this is what democracy looks like. But over 6 million people are denied the right to vote, with countless others in the school-to-prison pipeline who are set up to be disenfranchised.
22: The deterioration of democracy begins at an early age through school suspension policies. Students are tracked into the criminal justice system, which disengages millions of people from civic society and ultimately perpetuates the cycle all over again.
23: Dr. Christopher Eugen from the University of Minnesota argues that felon disenfranchisement goes far beyond the issue of criminal justice reform.
24: If there's 6 million people that you can just ignore, then that shifts the terms of the debate on things like minimum wage laws, anti-poverty policies, public safety policies. Those were people that neither Hillary Clinton nor Donald Trump had to think about or consider their preferences, which represents a dilution of democracy.
23: And that dilution of democracy starts with school disciplinary policies. According to Thomas J. Catlaw of Arizona State University and Aaron Kupchick at the University of Delaware, there are large discrepancies in punishment rates between white youth and youth of color.
21: Those discrepancies are manifested in school suspensions that exclude students from many opportunities, such as field trips, summer schools, and after-school activities. According to Pam Harbin, co-founder and lead organizer of Education Rights Network, suspensions have a chilling effect on child development and their social skills education.
25: Students were missing an exorbitant amount of days of school, and those critical years are years where you learn to read and where you learn to be able to socialize with your peers in a community.
22: Catlaw and Kupchick found that those who had been suspended from school are less likely to volunteer as adults and have an 18.6% lower voting frequency than those who were not suspended.
23: And all of this is detrimental because it leads to a lack of civic education and participation, which creates a cycle of inequity for those who are most vulnerable.
25: Black and brown students are disproportionately pushed out in this system and wind up off the educational track and onto juvenile justice, criminal justice, and poverty.
21: The overrepresentation of Black and brown people who are suspended can be traced into the school-to-prison pipeline and eventually the criminal justice system. One example of this is the disproportionate number of Black and Hispanic people who are incarcerated.
22: The NAACP reports that although African Americans and Hispanics make up approximately 32% of the U.S. population, they comprised 56% of all incarcerated people in 2015.
23: Overall, 6.1 million Americans are ineligible to vote due to a felony conviction, according to Dr. Ugin.
21: Because people with felony convictions lack the ability to participate in voting, one of the most basic forms of civic activity, this leads to the perpetuation of unjust policies that do not fairly represent all citizens.
22: And this is especially devastating to those who have been historically marginalized in America from its creation.
23: Richard Garland is an assistant professor of public health practice at the University of Pittsburgh and has spent his entire adult career dedicated to working with youth and preventing violence. He shared his experience in the criminal justice system.
0: So I got kicked out of school when I was 16 years old. But I'm looking at all of us that didn't go to school. We got involved in the drug game. That changed everything because then they locked us all up.
22: Many people who are tracked into the criminal justice system are pulled away from years of valuable and life-changing education. This negatively impacts civic engagement because it does little to provide citizens with the knowledge they need to make informed political decisions. Again, Dr. Ugin.
2: We learn how to vote from our parents, from others in our community, and when individuals are disenfranchised, that can really dilute the voting strength of families, of groups, for generations.
23: Without the proper guidance or family support to help create change starting at home, it can be extremely difficult to break this cycle of inequity.
0: There's a whole lot of different barriers that the system puts up, and it makes it so that they go back to jail. And I was caught in that revolving door.
21: As these barriers persist, thus the cycle continues. My name is May Knight.
23: I'm Nick Becker.
22: And I'm Maya Almusa.
21: And if we don't acknowledge the truth, then the cycle will continue.
4: Getting to the Point was produced at the studios of the Saturday Light Brigade
23: by students participating in the Heinz Endowment's Youth Philanthropy Internship Program.
21: All statements and opinions are those of the speakers and do not necessarily represent those of the Heinz Endowments.
5: More information on the Youth Philanthropy Internship Program is available at heinz.org.
16: This is Sammy, a current 12th grade student at North Allegheny High School, and this is a review of Sabrina Carpenter's seventh studio album, Man's Best Friend. The album features 12 tracks with two singles, Man Child and Tear. It broke the Spotify record for most streams in a single day by female artists in 2025 so far. The album is primarily pop, with heavy elements of disco pop incorporated. Throughout the album, the songs melt together to convey the feeling of moving on from an unhealthy relationship and the tumultuous feelings that someone goes through when being treated the wrong way by someone they love. However, compared to her previous album, Short and Sweet, which was more sad, this album ends on a very happy note, where she conveys that she has found her peace and is ready to let go. I recommend this to anybody who's interested in feeling like they want to get up, dance, or to play this at a party, and I sometimes even play this when I work out. This has been Sammy for SLB Radio.
17: Hello, my name is Alexis. I am 12 years old, and I go to Still Valley Middle School. Today, I'd like to talk to you about going to sixth grade. I expected sixth grade to be horrible, but I was wrong. Sixth grade wasn't that bad. There was barely any fights or people getting shoved into lockers. If you're coming into sixth grade, remember to do all your work for each class and come to school prepared and with a good attitude. I think the hardest thing was probably science class because he makes us do a lot of work. But it was better off doing all that work than not doing it at all. I remember we always went outside for math in the spring to work in the duck pond. I think it was more beneficial to learn outside the classroom because we got to make our community cleaner.
26: Something I've always found interesting is how much our parents affect who we are. What would I be like if I grew up having a mom and a dad who didn't like people of color or didn't support same-gender relationships? Would I be just like them, or would I establish my own views? This takes me back to the nature versus nurture debate. We're born into our world as innocent babies who do not know what's good and what's bad. Obviously, whoever raises us does have an impact on who we are, but that does not mean their views have to automatically become ours. As I was sitting in my civics classroom working on a group project with some of my peers, a specific boy in my group randomly made a derogatory comment about my religion. As a Jewish teenager, I've experienced a lot of anti-Semitism from others my age. Sick of all the Jewish jokes I was hearing at the time, I reached a breaking point and asked him why he was making fun of my religion. Instead of giving me an answer, he responded with a confused facial expression. I went on asking if he thought it was cool to make fun of Judaism, or if his parents raised him with anti-Semitic views. I could tell no one had ever confronted him about the reasoning behind his hate. After taking a moment to think, he said while growing up, his brother had always made comments hating on Jewish people. I realized that he learned his anti-Semitic views from his brother. But still, where did this cycle of bigotry begin? Through self-reflection, we can look at our views and values and determine what we believe is right or wrong, and what we believe hurts or helps people. Take a look at your upbringing. What values do you need to nurture, and what needs left in the past? With a commentary for Youth Express, this is Eden Auslander.
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3: Hi, my name is Henry, and the next piece you're about to listen to was written by me, no one else. 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
6: My name is Crystal. I am 17 years old, and I go to Shaler Area High School. During high school, it's hard getting up in the morning. You might not want to go to school and whatnot, but in the end, if you try new things and you try, like, applying yourself to anything, like, even if it's just, like, one thing only, it's gonna go so much faster, it's gonna be so much better, and in the end, you might actually realize that you actually loved it, and maybe if you don't try the new things, you're gonna look back and, like, regret not trying them. An example of that is when I tried out Future Teachers of America in 10th grade. I tried it out and I liked it. It was fun, but it made me realize that that's not what I want to do. But looking back on it, I definitely do like that I tried it. If I hadn't have tried it, then I might have still thought that I wanted to be a teacher or that I could be a teacher. But now I realize that that's not what I want to do. And I've gone on to what I do want to do, which is either environmental studies or sociology.
7: From the Youth Media Center at SLB Radio, this is Milo. I'm 12 with a paper flower poem. The First Rose of Summer by Oliver Herford. Oh dear, is summer over? I heard rosebuds moan when first her eyes she opened and found she was alone. Oh, why did summer leave me? Little me belated. Where are the other roses? I think I might have waited. Soon the little rosebud saw, to her surprise, other rosebuds opening, so she dried her eyes. Then I heard her laughing gaily in the sun. I thought summer was over. Why, it's just begun. Thanks for listening.
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9: The Earth is flat. The moon landing was fake. 9/11 was a government plot. We've all heard conspiracy theories like these before. Theories that would take a lot of convincing for most of us to believe. But what about other, possibly more realistic conspiracy theories? There are many of those as well, and in truth, they can adversely affect other people and businesses. Take Alex Jones, for example. He hosts the Alex Jones Show in Austin, Texas, and is a far-right conspiracy theorist. His program broadcasts across the entire U.S. As you might imagine, he has a large impact on his listeners. Therefore, even if the conspiracies on his show are blatantly false, many of Jones' followers could believe that they are true, especially since he makes his stories seem real. Programs like the Alex Jones Show have a negative effect on the innocent people and businesses they target in their false theories. For instance, one of Jones's conspiracies stated that the Sandy Hook shooting of 2012 was staged so that more restrictive gun policies can be enforced. Sandy Hook Elementary School, the site of the mass shooting of 26 people, including 20 children. Once the conspiracy was out, Jones's followers harassed the families of the dead children, causing them more pain and grief than they already had to deal with, which I personally find quite disturbing. His other theories on the show often lead to physical violence and lots of legal issues, and we all share the responsibility to use them wisely. With a commentary for Youth Express, this is Mayrin Quirk, 10th grader at North Allegheny Intermediate High School.
10: 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I'm 16 years old, and I'm in the 11th grade at the Winchester Thurston School. Today, I will be reviewing one of my favorite sweet treat spots, Berry Fresh. 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I do not know what gravitational pull frozen yogurt has on me and my friends. 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I remember as a kid, I would beg my mom to go, even if we had ice cream at home, or if I was stuffed from dinner. It has always been one of my favorite spots. The small shop has limitless options, from vanilla to taro frozen yogurt. 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With many toppings consisting of candy, fresh fruit, boba, cookie dough, and brownies, the store is also inviting with its bright stools and small tables, and behind the cash register stands the friendly cashier with a welcoming smile. I guess the only thing I don't like is the line. The cashier is so friendly and he talks to everyone as if they've been friends forever, but the kindness can also cause a bit of a wait. 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The small shop gives me a sense of nostalgia, not to mention the frozen yogurt is incredible, creamy yet light, with endless combinations, and the little bright orange cups to match your equally bright spoons. My go-to is a base of taro and raspberry with popping boba, chocolate chips, mangoes, and some chocolate sauce. If you pass by, make sure to give me your recommendations. 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For Youth Express, this is Clara signing off.
11: My name is Pete and I am 17 years old. I go to Shaler Area High School. I just want to talk about a few lessons that I learned going through high school. First off, I mean, coming into this place, I really thought, all right, here it comes. Here comes the big one, you know? This is where it all starts. It gets serious. Got to start cracking down. Got to try hard. And I'm not telling you to do anything different. I mean, it is definitely a time to crack down. But one thing I really learned is success isn't just a grade on your report card or on a progress report or on a test. Success is more or less how you feel and what you learn. I mean, a lot of people, they'll stress out. They're like, oh, I got a C or I got a D or I got an F. Well, that just tells you what you didn't learn or what you need to learn better. People think grades are what you really don't know. But what you learn from bad grades is how to better yourself in the future. I mean, people put a lot of stress on themselves for success. And success can be an attitude. If long as you have the drive and the will to want to succeed at something, you can do it. As long as you keep that drive throughout wherever you're doing, you can do it. Success is more or less just for your own sake. I mean, to be successful, it could be even an emotion. Like, you can be like, okay, I'm going to be successful today. I like it. You know, I'm going to have a good time. I mean, as long as you don't got failure in your heart, then you can pretty much do whatever you want. I'm not saying don't try, because trying is definitely probably one of the best things that you can do, because you always get an A for effort. It's all there for you as long as you're willing to take it.
12: Have we gotten so far entrenched into the data that we've lost all of our humanity?
13: That was Mr. Hull, an English and journalism teacher with a background in ethics. AI is growing quickly, so how can we keep up with it? Many companies are quick to jump on the bandwagon to implement AI wherever possible to cut down on costs and improve efficiency.
14: But as we're drowning in the numbers and hitting the next goal, we need to slow down and reflect on whether these changes are improving society.
2: That's certainly not to say AI doesn't have its benefits and its place. Let's discover where AI can and can't ethically be used in the job hiring field.
13: I'm Haresh Murali-Dharan from North Allegheny.
2: I'm Zoe Gianfrancesco from Lincoln Park Performing Arts Charter School.
13: AI makes a lot of promises with drastically increasing efficiency in the hiring field through aspects such as organizing and sorting candidates.
15: To really be able to filter out different resumes, making sure the correct candidates are on track for that type of opportunity and within that company.
2: That was Nikki Hillard, an executive recruiter for UPMC Enterprises. Streamlining the process is incredibly important, especially for companies sifting through thousands of applicants.
13: However, job hiring isn't exactly the most equitable playing field right now. We, as humans, carry a lot of biases that we're not aware of.
2: We've seen this many times before with gender, racial, and other biases towards minorities that exclude strong candidates from being selected or even considered in the hiring process. One frightening example is how UC Berkeley and UChicago economists uncovered that many of the top 100 Fortune 500 companies were much less likely to select candidates with characteristics of minorities, such as having a distinctively black name. But since this bias is part of the human condition, could it be eliminated through the use of a more objective third party?
13: Possibly, but this is still a long way off. Dr. Georgi Yankov, an industrial psychologist and a senior research scientist at Development Dimensions International, puts it simply.
18: We want unbiased AI with biased humans. I think when we look in the mirror and we want to see AI, we are seeing ourselves.
13: What's more, AI can be easily manipulated by checking the right boxes, as Mr. Hull points out.
12: So I think people would learn how to play the game of tricking, if you will, AI into making it look like they were a better employee than they actually were. And this would create an inauthentic, facade-based system.
13: And it's possible that AI isn't capable of its redeeming factor, being objective. In fact, trying to outsource things completely to AI to fix our own bias would be considered part of the problem.
2: Dr. Carrie McKierney, a doctorate researcher in gender, race, and AI at the University of Cambridge, attributes this to techno-solutionism.
19: Saying that technologies are always going to solve these deep-rooted societal problems when actually, no. They may be, in the best-case scenario thing, deal with some of the symptoms, but they're not going to get to the root.
2: Carrie also mentions that the lack of diversity in the tech field could be leading to more bias in AI models.
19: The AI workforce is notoriously white and male dominated to the extent that it is significantly worse in other STEM fields. 26% of workers in AI roles worldwide are women, so there's a really profound gender gap.
2: To make matters worse, companies often overpromise on things that they can't deliver on. They advertise unbiased software, but often care about profit more than transparency.
13: Another way AI falls short of its selling point is its filtering of underrepresented talent just because they don't fit the conventional requirements built into the model based on datasets, such as external certifications instead of a specific bachelor's degree. A solution commonly presented is to look at these applications from a need-blind and colorblind point of view. On the flip side, Carrie points out that colorblind logic falls into the myth of meritocracy, where jobs are based solely on merit with race and gender being stripped out. But since this is a big part of who we are, we should take a holistic consideration of the application.
2: But there is some hope with AI giving feedback on hard numerical data, because it can pick up on matters that we may miss. Ideally, both AI and humans could individually score a candidate's application or interview, and then compare results to generate a collaborative assessment. Nikki explains that we need to maintain a human aspect while using AI.
15: But still making sure we are leading with empathy. We are leading with who is that organization, what are they looking for, and how can AI help that organization find the best of the best while including each and every single person from every single background.
13: There also needs to be a lot more regulation happening during and after an AI hiring product gets developed. Dr. Yankov advocates for frequent retesting of algorithms and replicability of the models. There also needs to be increased scrutiny on these companies to force them to conform to their promises. In late 2018, public outcry led to legislators in Washington and New Jersey to pass better AI regulations in hiring, compensation, and other HR-related decisions, as well as more transparency in major AI hiring companies such as HireVue.
19: And that's why I am encouraged to see a lot more social pressure and a lot more political scrutiny of these tools in particular, but also more widely of the tech industry. I think that's really crucial.
13: Ultimately, it's up to us to advocate for these changes as we are the ones most affected. We have the power to speak up and champion marketing transparency, interdisciplinary development, and human AI collaboration in our companies.
0: This is Allie. I'm in 10th grade at Montour High School, and you're listening to Youth Express. 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
4: My name is Ben. I'm 18 years old, and I go to Shaler Area High School. Today, I'm going to be talking about my persona when I was 16, 15 years old, and how I am today. As a ninth grader, because in Shaler we had a system where ninth graders went to a different school, I thought, okay, I want to be a little more sociable. I want to actually get out there and have some fun. And in 10th grade, I tried that. Not to very much success, but I did. 11th grade, I got a little better, and now as a senior, I feel like I'm just a little bit more out there, a little less that awkward kid in the corner just looking at a book. A little weird, but, you know, that's fine. Be a little weird if you have to. Get your friends, right? I'm just gonna say this, be yourself. You're not gonna be that guy who just goes, oh, I'm so cool. You just wanna be yourself and do not

0: This is Carrie Menino, age 17, of Winchester Thurston High School. The name of this poem is Summer of My Childhood. I'm standing in front of the Children's Museum on the north side of Pittsburgh. I picked this spot because this poem has a lot to do with growing up and what it means to not be a child anymore and wanting to still be a child. So I wanted to have some background noise of children laughing and playing and going somewhere to learn. Summer of my childhood. It was a cool day in summer, and I was fixing the gears on my bike when out of nowhere, Jonathan Riker walked up and stuck my hair with chewing gum. Well, I got pretty mad, and it was almost like steam was coming out of the fresh new gears in my head, and I decided his face needed fixing. And in that afternoon in my last childhood summer, I socked that boy and went to buy some peanut butter to deal with the chewing gum. And it smelled for days, but it didn't matter because I didn't go nowhere. Then it was two more summers, months after I decided my picture needed fixing, and my eyes were raccoon and my skirts were short, and I'd never in a million years touch a gear on a bike or any other dirty thing, and I went through chewing gum lickety-split because it seemed so cool in those days. And I was walking, and suddenly I saw Jonathan Riker going nowhere fast. We looked at each other. I saw his face definitely had gotten its fixing, though it wasn't from me. It was from growing and all the past days. His pant leg was stuck in his bike gear, and he was pulling it loose as I smacked my chewing gum. And then it was free, and he stood, and we looked nowhere except each other for a while, until he silently rode off and left me in the empty of that summer. I threw away all my chewing gum. I unfixed my face and made it ugly and bare again, and wished to take back all the days and find that summer, turn back the gears of myself and find the anywhere I'd gone if I hadn't gone nowhere. I pushed my way, unlatching the gears of the door, and ran into the past day dusk because I realized I needed fixing, not my face but myself, that the girl I lost in that summer of the chewing gum was me, and I knew down deep that she had gone nowhere, not really, just playing hide and seek again, kicking the pedals on her bike and always getting stuck in the gears.
1: This is Nowhere from the Youth Media Center at SLB Radio. I'm 13 years old and in 7th grade at Kappa. And today I'll be reviewing the PSO performance of Harry Potter and the Goblet of Fire. Freak Symphony Orchestra recently covered the movie Harry Potter and the Goblet of Fire. During this, the orchestra timed the music perfectly to the score and kept the volume at just the right interval so that the voices could be heard too. In fact, it was indistinguishable from a modern television in terms of quality. The Pittsburgh Symphony Orchestra, PSO, covers multiple movies every single year, and this was one of them. I do recommend this and give it a full 5-star review. It is very popular, though, and very crowded, so ordering tickets ahead of time is a must-do. For Youth Express, this is Noah Delphia, signing off.
2: I play a good amount of video games, from sports games to FPS games. But just because you play games doesn't make you addicted or dangerous. Violent video games lead to problems such as aggression, lack of empathy, and poor performance in school. Many studies have found out that people who play violent video games are most likely to engage in violent behavior, according to PsychologicallyToday.com. That is a lie. Kids that play these games are not the reason why kids are violent. It's because their parents are not taking proper control of them. Parents are not taking good enough care of kids. That's why they are so violent. Video games are not the reason why kids are violent. It's because you, the parent, are spoiling your kids, or they, the kid, take it too serious. But I don't see it as a problem if they're not breaking things. With commentary for Youth Express, this is Earl Morado, 13 years old, and going to Woodland Hills Academy, signing off.
3: Hello everyone, this is Uma Pathay, a student at Shadyside Academy and a Remake Learning Day's Youth Ambassador. I just attended the Heartwood Acres Park Explore Meadows with the Park Rangers event, hosted by the Allegheny County Park Rangers at the Heartwood Acres Park on May 2nd, 2026, as part of Remake Learning Day's 2026. The Explore Meadows event was designed for families, students, and nature lovers of all ages, aimed at sparking curiosity and deepening our appreciation for the outdoors. This open house style event gave participants a chance to learn about the plants, insects, and wildlife that call the meadow home. It was also a wonderful celebration of Remake Learning Day's 10th anniversary. When I attended, the atmosphere was incredibly welcoming as people dropped by the meadow. I was really excited to see that one of the park rangers had brought an amazing collection of insects to look at. Through this collection, I got to learn about creatures native to Pennsylvania.

0: as well as some of the invasive species currently affecting our state's ecosystem. My favorite takeaway was learning about a concept called biomimicry. The rangers showed us how certain harmless insects adopt the appearance of dangerous insects to scare off predators, such as harmless bug developing a bee-like appearance for protection. Every 30 minutes, guided walks set off through the meadow along the paved paths. What I took away from this event is that if you don't have to travel far to discover incredible biodiversity. I would highly recommend this experience to anyone who loves nature, hiking, plants, animals, and insects. 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For Remake Learning Days, this is Youth Ambassador Uma. Thank you.
1: My name is Katie. I am 17 years old and I go to Shaler High School. I grew as a person during high school. I feel like I became more mature. I was able to take care of myself throughout the years. I actually learned more about issues outside of school and actually cared more about foreign affairs and not more so about prom and homecoming and stuff like that. I felt like I became more confident in myself. I didn't really care what people thought about me. You end up interacting with certain people who turn out to not be the people you should be around with. So you have to change in order to go on the right path instead of going on the wrong path. I had those kind of people who would be a bad influence. Well, I had this friend who, she would just influence my ways, how I dressed. She told me how to be friends with other people, talk about other people, just be a bad, bad person. And then I finally realized, like, I want to have other friends. And when she would see me talking to other people, she would be jealous, talk about me. So I had to get rid of her in order to move on and not be stuck. I felt like she was immature. She was too obsessed with herself and didn't care about other people's feelings, too manipulating. You're gonna have times where it's gonna be stupid. You're gonna have these times where it's gonna seem so awesome and you're gonna be like, oh, I love this. But then later on, you're gonna be like, what was I doing? I can't believe I just wasted my time on that. But you just have to like be like, well, I know that was wrong, but I won't do it again. It happens to everyone. It happened to me.
2: What qualifies a building as historic? Is it simply how old it is, its architectural design, or what happened in it? These questions have sparked some of the most heated debates among historical preservationists today. Disputes over the viability of an old building, especially ones located amidst a changing urban climate, have led many to raise the question, what should stay and what should go? Obviously, not every old structure can be preserved, but in a growing commercialized landscape, it's crucial to keep some vestiges of the past. If a building is 100 or more years old, in good condition, and has interesting features in its architecture, then it absolutely should be preserved for future generations. But sadly, most old buildings don't check all these boxes. What if a structure is newer, say from the 1950s or 60s? Some preservationists debate that buildings 50 years or older should be honored. However, with careful observation of its role in the visual character of an area, a structure's right to be preserved can be determined. In addition, the question if the character of a locality is not merely drawn from individual structures is another hot topic among preservationists. For example, if a historic library is demolished for a shopping mall, then is the historical value of the surrounding buildings diminished? What occurred in a structure can be another factor used in determining its importance. If a distant relative of Andrew Carnegie lived in this house, then it probably shouldn't be considered worthy of preservation. But with careful research into the building's social and cultural historic value, a fair decision of a structure's fate can be made. Clearly, the unnecessary destruction of beautiful old structures is something that should be avoided at all costs, especially if the building is located in a position of vulnerability. In urban climates, the question of progress versus history is a constant balancing act. But even with the hard work of historical societies and community members who want to see their historic buildings preserved, many significant structures have fallen victim to the wrecking ball, and once they're gone, they can never be brought back. Of course, there are no concrete answers to these questions of preservation, and many buildings have unique characteristics that spark their own debates. Whether a building has a unique architectural design, is simply very old, or one time was home to a person or event of historical significance, we can all agree on the preservation of important buildings from the past. With a commentary for Youth Express, this is Andrew McLaughlin, a ninth grader at North Allegheny.
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4: Hello, my name is Richard. I am 12 years old, and I go to Steel Valley Middle School. Today, I'd like to talk to you about going to sixth grade. I expected sixth grade to be harder than elementary school, that there would be more homework and projects, and I would have to be more responsible. Yes, sixth grade was better than I thought it would be. I would tell a student that's coming to sixth grade not to be nervous or afraid, because you will make a lot of new friends and see all your old friends. Yes, you will probably get lost at first, and the teachers are there to help you. Don't be afraid to ask.
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6: Hi, my name is Henry, and the next piece you're about to listen to was written by me, no one else. Well, just kidding. But it was recorded by a student here at Youth Express. 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

0: Welcome to Youth Express Live, all youth, all the time. This is our soft launch, and I'm Sammy. I'm an 11th grade student at North Allegheny High School. My pronouns are she, her, and I am joined by my wonderful co-hosts.
1: Hi, I'm Angelina. I'm an 11th grade student at the Ellis School. My pronouns are she, her.
2: I'm Maya. I'm a sophomore at Winchester Thurston, and my pronouns are she, her.
3: Hi, my name is C. I'm a junior at Pittsburgh Kappa 6 through 12. My pronouns are they, she.
4: Hi, my name is Ben. I'm a ninth grader at Pennsylvania Leadership Charter School. My pronouns are he, him, and I live in Braddock.
0: So thank you for joining us. Today we're going to be doing multiple things. We're going to have a round talk about the election, and we have a piece for that, but we also have our daily riddle. So our riddle for the day is, I can be cracked, I can be made, I can be told, I can be played. We hope that you can find some cool answers to that.
3: Yes. And to introduce my piece, it was, I wanted to go into the election by talking to fellow youth around Pittsburgh and being like, what are your thoughts? What do you want to say before going in? What are your thoughts? What are your feelings? And I think this was a piece that was brought up by the YXL community, and to be like, how are we affected by this? How does the election that we can't even vote for, or we can, this is our first time, and what does it mean to us?
5: The election. Kamala D. Harris versus Donald J. Trump. The country has become more and more polarized in the last 8 years. No longer for the people, but for one. So youth around the area were asked a question. What were their thoughts? They had the freedom to answer how they felt about the candidates, the system, the issues they thought prevalent, and the course of the United States as a whole. Here are their responses. Anonymous states. I feel like with a lot of the election, choosing between people we vote for is like choosing between the lesser of two evils. Anonymous states. I think Harris is a good choice for domestic policy, but her foreign policy is atrocious. It truly horrifies me to hear her talk about other countries, especially the genocide in Palestine. Trump is, of course, just deeply evil, and it terrifies me to think what would happen if he got elected again. Anonymous states. I hate both candidates fully. Trump is one of the most idiotic, ignorant, and dangerous people on earth, and Harris is a cop who's refusing to acknowledge the Palestinian genocide and whose views are getting considerably further right by the day. Example, her border stance. There is no true left wing in American politics, and it's hurting me. Anonymous states. I feel very confused about the election and what's currently going on in the world. I know that whoever's elected president will affect our futures as teens, yet somehow it feels like we aren't in the loop. I think that teens should get a bigger voice in this election, or at least be educated more on world issues, so we don't make the same mistakes our elders have made, / are making. Anonymous states. What would affect me personally is that he would push for anti-trans legislation, push against raising wages, which would affect the trades,